0: Oh, no, I was just maybe didn't I kind of finished my sentence lazily.
1: I see. All right. So I maybe you'll Insta the little picture that I sent you about me with my space buns, but I have these cute little, they're supposed to be space gun laser shooter thingies. And so they make noise. So check this out. Carried that around all day. It was awesome. Fun. Yeah.
0: So like you have the buns that fit on your head like a set of headphones?
1: I actually had to clip them in and tie my own hair around them. So it took a lot of hair gel and patience and hairpins.
0: My mind goes just quickly to Spaceballs, where
1: yes, princess exactly, she's wearing the headphones that look like
0: Princess Leia braids.
1: I love them. Yes, that's the movie that we're going to watch tonight. The last couple of days, we've been watching the three beginning episode. Yeah, well, it's episode 4, episode 5, and episode 6 of the Star Wars trilogy, or the Star Wars
0: books.
1: All the books, right.
0: Right, but they were the first three movies.
1: But they were the first three movies, and that's right. What we've done for the last couple of days, and today it's Spaceballs, and then we'll move on tomorrow to Cinco de Mayo and have Corona and tacos and tequila, so.
0: Excellent. So my new company that I'm working for, they are huge Star Wars fans, and even though I haven't been a big Star Wars fan since, you know, the actual... since they sold it off to Disney.
1: Mm-hmm. Yep.
0: But they're going to treating everybody to the new movie coming out, and all of our family members are going to rent the whole movie theater here in Bastrop.
1: Wow.
0: Pretty cool, right?
1: That is super cool. I mean, it would be extra cool if they would screen the old films, you know, original three, but it's still very cool. I have to give that a... and of one of these. So, anyway.
0: Love it.
1: All right, you ready to jump in?
0: Let's celebrate some value.
1: I'm trying.

0: Boogie. This is a value for value program, which means that we hope that you find some value in listening to our podcast. And if you do so, maybe you'll share it with a friend. 86 people listened to our podcast in the last 7 days. Is that amazing?
1: Yay! Oh my. That makes me happy.
0: Fantastic. Oh, me too. So somebody's sharing it with somebody.
1: Tell me the exciting news about the YouTube channel.
0: Oh, that's right. Yes. We now have a YouTube channel. It's called Grumpy Dames. And we have just a couple songs that we've uploaded there so far. So we're going to upload all of our AI songs for each of the episodes up on there. So you can listen to them. You can make yourself a what do they call them? A playlist.
1: Playlist. Yeah. Make you a grumpy old playlist.
0: Grumpy old playlist. Exactly. So it's super exciting. It was easier than I thought. The first song I put up there was like, you know, I need to go back and redo it with a better images and stuff. But it's really easy. I want to thank YouTube. I'm not giving them any value, but I guess using their product is part of the value for value.
1: Sure.
0: But it was pretty easy. They made it not so hard. And in fact, I just YouTubed a video on how to do it. You know, there's a video for everything up there. So
1: including how to do YouTubes.
0: Yep. So we really appreciate everyone listening. We appreciate Sir Bimrose and Void Zero who set up the No Agenda stream, which plays all of our episodes on, which we really super appreciate. And a lot of our big audience is No Agenda people that know us through the chat room that we go to. Sometimes bi-weekly, sometimes weekly. And that's where Lady Vox and I met and decided that we would start this wonderful podcast.
1: It has been a heck of an adventure, and I am really happy to be doing the 33rd episode. I know 33 is like a big magic number in the numerology community. I'm not so much into the numerology part, but it's fun to think about, and it's fun to play with, and it's 33, angel number, yay.
0: There's always some, it's kind of uncanny, though, when you're reading the news and stuff, the reoccurrence of the number 33 and all kinds of stuff. So
1: because we're looking for it? I mean, would there be other numbers that recurred always or not, or often, if they were what we were looking for? I mean, how often?
0: I don't know.
1: Looking for the number, I don't know. 6-7. How often do you find it?
0: Well, when I know that whenever it's the news story and they say 33 people have been hospitalized, we just look at each other. You know?
1: Uh-huh. Why is it always, I get it. And it is, if nothing else, it's a lot of fun. It's something to roll your eyes and laugh about. And I love laughing, so.
0: Me too. So before we finish the value for value, Dame Slamy, of course, is our top donator with 10,905 sats. And she sent a message, happy belated 420, Dames.
1: So
0: she's amazing.
1: She is. Thank you. Thank you. I'm going to give you I don't have a 21 gun salute, but I have these. Thank you, Dame Slamy. We appreciate you.
0: Yes, thank you.
1: And we definitely appreciate whoever is out there sharing us around so that we're getting all those listens. Keep doing that. We really appreciate it. We like getting out there. That's fun.
0: For sure.
1: All right. You ready to get belted in your face?
0: Let's do it.
1: Doesn't that sound like something that Hog Story did for a while?
0: Oh, the punches? Probably.
1: Yeah, I think so. I think they did that one. But
0: yeah, because they used to go back and forth with all kinds of video clips.
1: Oh, yeah, absolutely. But we're using it this time to introduce a specific topic, which is, and everybody talks about how DEI is taking over and screwing everything up, and we've talked about it, but there is one last bastion. There is one place where DEI has not taken over, one place where DEI can't succeed. And that is in sports. Yep. Now, what could possibly make meritocracy important in sports and not in, oh, I don't know, air traffic control?
0: Or doctors.
1: Your
0: airline pilots.
1: Airline pilots, absolutely. Yeah. I mean, there are some school teachers, for goodness' sakes. That is our future. Or, you know, the people that are training up the people that will be our future. And DEI is fine there, but somehow it just never makes it to sports. Even on college campuses, you see these interviews and people will say, well, you know, absolutely we should have college admissions that are reflective of our demographic in the country. So we should have, you know, 13% Black and 3% Asian. And, well, they would like to make it like 1% white because they really don't like white people. But, like, they want a demographic that they say in the school is reflective of the demographic of the country, right? But how come? Okay, let's go with the NBA. How many white or Asian basketball players do we see?
0: Well, there's more and more Asians because they didn't start. You know, basketball isn't really like played on the playgrounds and stuff like it is here in the United States. There's quite a few white guys, and they're pretty scruffy. I mean, they're not as tall and don't have the wingspan generally as

0: I can't really name a lot of them because I'm not a huge basketball fan.
1: Okay.
0: The NFL, there's a lot. It's pretty equally separated. I mean, there's probably an equal amount of white people as black people in football.
1: Well, what about how many Asians are there? How many Hispanics are there? I mean,
0: there's Asian here and there. There's a Hawaiian here and there. An Indian name here and there.
1: Does it reflect
0: not as much, but
1: the demographic of the country?
0: I think it maybe reflects overall. It probably does. I mean, there are some certain ethnic groups that might not be represented as much because the Native Americans, they have their own sport that they play, lacrosse. You know, Asians like to play chess. You know, that's a sport too.
1: Do you consider chess a sport? I consider it.
0: It's
1: an academic event. It's more like, like mathletes or something. It's nerd bowl.
0: Mathletes, yeah.
1: Well, shut up. I was an athlete, so. Damn it. I have trophies. Anyway.
0: Well, I have a theory as to why meritocracy still exists in sports.
1: Why?
0: Because it's challenging. I mean, it's not the easiest thing to do and become a great at something. Stay healthy long enough to become a professional athlete. You know, you can't just decide we want 30% white people, 60%, you know, this and that, because it's just not out there. You have to pick who is best. You have to pick who fits well with your program, your football program or your basketball program.
1: So why don't you have to fit who fits the best with your economics program or with your computer science program?
0: You're absolutely preaching to the choir here about that. I don't know. I don't understand why equity has become a thing. It's like a new way of making people feel guilty. You know, so if you, you know, you are an excellent athlete and there's like maybe a someone else that's not so great, but they didn't meet the right number of black people on the team and you lost out to them, and then the team loses all year, you know, it's going to make the black guy feel guilty if they lose all year, making the white guy feel guilty that he's white and there's too many white people. And you know what I mean? It just doesn't work out like that because they need to win. They want to win. I mean, especially in the collegiate and professional sports.
1: Why is it more important to win on the field or on the court than it is to win in academia and in, exploration, in scientific achievement, in, why is that not, in Nobel laureates, why is that not just as important as winning on the field or on the court?
0: I don't get it either. I don't understand why you wouldn't want the brightest and the best and everything.
1: And in your business, oh my gosh.
0: Absolutely.
1: In the corporate world,
0: absolutely.
1: Why is it not as important to win at the, your stocks, your stock prices, your share prices, as it is to would you really allow your share prices to fall or to not rise in order to
0: make somebody feel good?
1: Equitable space.
0: To make people feel good.
1: Yeah. Exactly.
0: Shareholder,
1: they're not going to feel good. Shareholders aren't going to feel good about that.
0: This is why you hear about that going on a lot in the public sector, because this is the place where it can happen, because it's tax dollars. It's other people allocating other people's money to people that are going to be failures, you know? And so they don't have any freaking conscience about it because it's not their money. It's not a private institution. But there are some colleges that, even though they are private institutions, they're like in the same vein of the people in the government that just

0: kind of want to tell everybody what to, how to think and what to feel and what they think should happen, you know. Like I said, it just makes one person feel good and everyone else feel stupid and unhappy.
1: I don't know. Maybe I get what you're saying. To me, it doesn't make anybody I know feel good. It makes the people that I know kind of feel like, what the hell? You know, this isn't what we signed up for. It's not fair. It's not, this,
0: well,
1: isn't
0: definitely,
1: this is the opposite of equity. This is the opposite of, well, okay. No, it's not the opposite of equity. It's the opposite of meritocracy, which is what we're talking about here.
0: Right, right.
1: Because I really think that merit should trump all over the place, not just on the field and not just on the court.
0: Well, it used to. It used to be how we based everything on, you know, you got a raise because you deserved it.
1: Or you got admitted into a good school because you had the scores, because you had the, you know, and now we have to take other things into consideration. Like, no, you really don't. You've chosen to, but it's not like you have to. And it's not even more fair. It's actually less fair to everybody because it makes the outcome worse. And we all deal with that. All of us as a society deal with those worse outcomes. We deal with, you know, my goodness, there was another airplane incident this morning, I believe, that was about a plane that flew over. It was an American Airlines plane that flew over from Italy, and it it crashed into a light pole, and then it crashed into a semi.
0: Oh yeah, I saw that.
1: yeah,
0: coming in for a landing.
1: And they're not telling us who the pilot was, and they're not telling us who was in the tower, because
0: that's
1: they don't
0: for
1: want
0: a reason.
1: That is for a reason. They don't want to tell us who was that. They'll show us who the guy in the truck was because he was a dark-skinned fella, but they will not tell us who was in the driver's seat. So, you know, there are places where meritocracy really needs to be. It should be way more important than a stupid, you know,
0: football game.
1: Sports ball game of any sports ball kind. I know you're more of a fan than I am, but to me, like, sports ball is so incidental and parenthetical and just like nothing I pay attention to freaking ever.
0: Right.
1: So, but things I do pay attention to are, you know, I might want to fly now and then, and I'd kind of like that to be, I want that to be the place where nothing else matters.
0: Right. Football players don't have the hands of hundreds of people at their behest. You know, no one's going to die if they make a mistake on the field, except for maybe them, you know.
1: Right. Well, okay. So, but here's the thing. If they make a mistake on the field, a lot of people lose money.
0: Right.
1: That's the problem. If a plane crashes, you know, a few hundred people that were incidental die, and, you know, whatever.
0: And the insurance company takes care of everything.
1: Thoughts, whatever. And the insurance companies might lose a little bit of money, but it's negligible comparatively. If a sports team tanks, there's a lot of advertising money there, and way more than I ever thought before. There is a lot of gambling going on. I mean, a lot.
0: Not just that, there's a lot of fanatics that they depend, like some of them, that's like their weekends for during the season is what's going on in football. You know, they wake up and go to the in the parking lot and do the tailgate party, they spend money on all the jerseys. And the more successful the team, especially if you have one great player, you know, one person that's over the top, crazy, talented, they'll sell a ton of jerseys, you know, so
1: with his number on it. Right.
0: Yeah. I mean, it's a big private enterprise. It's I wouldn't say that at the NFL in particular isn't run perfectly. But it's a well-oiled machine. Money machine for sure.
1: Money machine, for sure.
0: Well, let's listen to my song. I wrote an AI song about the topic. It's a little long, but I think it hits to the heart of the topic.
1: Here we go.

0: And yes, it is. Once again,
1: representing the wonderful people of Loklahoma.
0: There is a lot of truth in that, and it really is the last bastion of meritocracy. And I shouldn't, just because I'm not a sports fan, doesn't mean that I shouldn't be glad there is at least one place left where merit means something. So, yay.
2: Yay for sports.
0: Well, yeah, yay sports, I guess. I mean, like, I'm not... But yay, there is a place left that is something that the score matters more than whatever boxes you check off on your,
2: right.
0: You know, it, what do you call it? On your, I don't know, what's that word? Like job application thing, whatever. Right,
2: something you've done. Yeah, I do have another good point to make too, but I'm going to save it for the silver lining because I believe it's part of a silver lining.
0: All right. Well, I suppose we can move to here right now. I nominated the Podfather, Adam Curry, as our Knight of Valor because I believe that he really exemplifies what meritocracy looks like.
2: I think so too.
0: I think that he, you know, there are people that say, oh, well, you know, he was intelligence adjacent or whatever, but I don't see it. He wasn't, you know, he didn't come from big money. He just had a lot of talent and he had a vision. He had a vision for something that hadn't been done before. And yes, he had exposure from MTV, but he earned that too. You know, that wasn't handed to him either.
2: He's
0: of fucking hairspray to do that.
2: That's funny. Yes, he did. And I've been a fan of his since back then. But, you know, I lost total sight of him after he left MTV because I'm not a computer person. I wasn't involved in, you know, didn't keep up with the iPod and everything when it came out.
0: Mm-hmm.
2: But when I started listening to No Agenda, it was when I got reassociated with him. And what I would like to say about him, and the reason why he's so successful is that he just keeps working. He keeps doing stuff. You know, he doesn't let any one thing kind of get into a big huge rut with it. You know what I mean? To where
0: exactly.
2: I guess he did with MTV. He'd stayed a little longer, I think, than he wanted to. But but yeah, I mean, he just keeps, he's a thinker. He puts his thoughts to paper.
0: He's
2: an innovator. Innovator.
0: And he doesn't let anybody tell him he can't innovate. He doesn't wait for somebody to approve of his innovation. He just freaking does it. And oh my gosh, how much has that worked? It is fantastic. The stream is just a small part of what he's done. You know, and the stream is amazing and the show is amazing, but that is like an nth of a percentage of what he has inspired and accomplished in being the pod father, in innovating this RSS feed way of communicating and allowing for independent media to have a voice that it never had before. And it didn't happen without him. So I mean,
2: he's got a lot of group of people. Another thing about him is that he knows a lot of people. Mm-hmm. And when you know people and you can put things together with people, you know, and you have a good relationship with most of the people that, you know, I know that him and John sometimes sound like they don't really know each other, but I'm pretty sure they have a pretty good relationship. Because they work well together, and that's another thing. It's just being able to be a people person and still be an innovator. You know, a lot of innovators are like hermits and they stay at home and, you know, play Dungeons and Dragons and whatnot. But he's a, you know, an outgoing guy. He's, you know, he does a lot of stuff.
0: Well, sure. As somebody who was a MTV VJ, you know, it was national. It was cable, but it was national. And
2: it was international.
0: Oh, that's right. It was international.
2: Yeah.
0: He didn't just stop in the studio. He really continued to, and he put together a couple of things. His performance, not only is he very able in the performance capacity, but he's experienced as well. And even ability doesn't matter if you don't have experience. So he took that ability, turned it into experience, and then he took that experience and put it together with his new innovation, which was the RSS feed, the whole idea of making podcasting a thing. And yes, he did. He did absolutely call in the, what do you call it? Call in the reinforcements.
2: The ranks. The ranks.
0: The ranks. Call in the reinforcements. He did. He called in his buddies and said, hey, we can do this. And they did it. And it's just, and I think that he doesn't necessarily, it doesn't sound like he and John don't know each other. It sounds like he and John, they're kind of a little like us. We talk on show days. I mean, we might text here and there in between, but this is our meeting time. This is our, you know, get together time. This is our time to be the grumpy dames. This is.
2: Yeah. We've only met, 3 times
0: in person.
2: In person, but we know a lot about each other because we spend, you know, an hour and a half every couple weeks, speaking to each other. Yeah.
0: And we have to flesh out these ideas.
2: Right. So. And I really appreciated it. And I appreciate him for creating, podcasting. He is the podfather, so that we can be here together.
0: So that we can be here together. I have to ding that. Ding, ding, ding. And I prompted this just for you, podfather.

thinking, why not this? And years later, you got panels explaining it real serious, like it was all coordinated and properly reviewed. Which is funny, because the only review back then was whether it worked or didn't.

0: Loved it. Kind of weird that we both did country this week. Don't you think? I think your mic is off. Are you there? Well, I don't know if she's there or not. I don't see her on there. And I really loved her song. I feel like Adam Curry is every bit of every second of that song.
1: Okay, I muted myself. I'm sorry.
0: I can talk through this.
1: I did. I muted myself. No, the thing that I wanted to get across was how impressed I am with the courage that Adam Curry had to just go out on a limb there and do something that nobody else had done. Nobody else. I'm sure there were all kinds of naysayers. You can't do this. I don't know. And he just like pressed ahead. He did something that was so forward thinking and so, and value for value is a huge part of that. I mean, who has that kind of faith that their work is valuable enough to their audience that the audience will actually return that value? That is just, that is faith like a mustard seed, man. I mean, I don't mean to be all, you know, Adam Curry biblical, because I'm not, but that part is, he really had a lot of faith to do what he did. And I appreciate it a lot, because none of us would be here without him.
0: Nope, and we wouldn't know each other, and I wouldn't have known anything about the No Agenda show, and it's been kind of an oasis of sanity for me. I started listening during the during the COVID, so it was. I know you've been listening for way longer than I, but it's that program in itself is amazing, and I'm very appreciative of both him and John for the dedication that they have to do it twice a week. It'd be hard for us to have this podcast twice a week.
1: Oh yeah, no, we can't do it with the lives that we have going on now. But
0: and we don't do anything hardly close to what they do. The amount of clips and conversation that they have and research and stuff that they do for their program. So
1: that's a full-time job just because you get to hear them 3 times a week, or I mean, I'm sorry, 3 hours twice a week doesn't mean that they're not working 40-hour weeks or more.
0: Right. Oh yeah. You know. On the program, on the, not just the No Agenda. And they all both have other things going on in their lives as well. So a dedication that is rarely seen.
1: For Adam to have done what he has done really, to me, exemplifies what meritocracy should look like. It should be something like, seeing an opportunity and taking it.
0: And then being rewarded for it.
1: And being rewarded for it. That is what I think is just so incredible about it. I got to tell you a few things about Adam and me. they're odd coincidences, but somehow they like ring bells in me all the time, like ding, ding, ding. But so like when I first started listening, and you're right, I've listened for longer. I listened since, I'm going to go with about 2015. It was right after President Trump announced that he, at the time, Donald Trump announced that he was going to run for president. So it was probably in the 2015 era, late 2015, early 16, right? And he was, at the time, he was never going to get married again. And everybody called him a dog hater and kind of gave him crap about hating dogs, right? And then everybody like, and what are the other things? There are a couple of other things that he did. Oh, he was an atheist, right? Or no, maybe not an atheist, but he was agnostic. He had no affiliation to any religion. So he was a whole different person than he is now.
0: Yeah.
1: And I was too, right? So I wasn't going to get married again either. And I didn't want a dog either. And I wasn't religious either. And, you know, suddenly he did those things. And I listened to it, and I wasn't like following in his footsteps or anything, not on purpose. I mean, maybe I would, I don't know, maybe I'm secretly to myself even some kind of like Adam sycophant, but I don't think so. It just was a, it's weird, weirdly coincidental that he got married, he got a dog, he got religion, those were huge turnarounds from what he was when I first started listening to him. And then, like, I got married, I got a dog, and I'm not going to say I got religion. Nowhere near like Adam at all. Nothing. Okay. But at least I started considering the idea of Christian values and that, you know, like I started considering things again that I had written off, like completely written off. I was a very angry atheist for a long time, and I'm not
0: religiously. Yeah.
1: Right. I mean, I'm not sure what I am, but, I'm not an atheist anymore. And that's huge. I mean, that's freaking huge. And it's weird that Adam and I sort of did these things. Like he did it and then I did it a couple of years later and then he did it and I did it a couple of years later. So it's just some.
0: Well, you know, that's just another kind of level of meritocracy to me is realizing that there's always room to grow. There's always a change to make your life better. There's always something that you're overlooking. That,
1: give yourself, you know, space to grow.
0: Yeah, absolutely.
1: Yeah.
0: And as long as you keep growing, you will always be, there will always be merit in your actions. There will always be something that's worthy of appreciation because you're improving yourself and it improves the lives of the people around you when you do that, you know.
1: I agree. Think. Let's step into the kitchen.
2: I'll have no Yankee talk in my kitchen.
1: Guess what? It is springtime, and springtime is fiddlehead time. Do y'all have wild ferns where you live?
0: I was wondering what fiddleheads are.
1: I will send you a picture because you have to put it on the website and on the Insta. But fiddleheads are okay, so we have wild ferns up here, and I don't think y'all have them in Texas, but
0: we do have a little type of fern.
1: Okay,
0: it's called bracken fern. Yeah.
1: We have these wild, and I don't know what kind of ferns they are. I just know that they produce fiddleheads. And when they first start coming up in the beginning of spring, which has been in the last week or two, since you and I talked last, they make these little, they look like
0: the little circles.
1: They yeah. look like the curled up tops of a fiddle. Yeah, they're just curly. And so if you snip them off while they're really tiny, you can cook them and they are yummy.
0: Oh, wow.
1: They are so delicious. I mean, they have a, I don't know, if you like, well, it's green. It's like maybe a cross between maybe green beans and asparagus. Sort of.
0: I'm going to have to check this out because we do have, and ours are a little further along than yours.
1: Yes. Obviously yeah. You won't be able to get them this year. No, get them next year.
0: I'm going to look into it because we have a huge on corner of one of our property on our property. And then across the little creek from us, there's a little, we call it Fern Gully because it just gets full of them. And you know, sure enough, like you're saying, earlier for more like March for us, they start popping up.
1: Yeah, you guys are going to have to head out there in February or March. But for us, it's April and May because I'm in Alaska. So, but these things are, you can also, you don't have to just eat them as, they're fantastic when they're fresh. You must cook Yum. Them. Don't ever try to eat them raw. Don't just throw them in a salad, all right? They'll be toxic if you do that. You must
0: eat them. Oh, shit.
1: All right? So saute them. or you can even boil them if you want to. I blanched the ones that I harvested because I want to save them for my birthday party with, remember when Ms. Mouskowitz, Lisa?
0: Yes.
1: Okay, so she's coming up for our birthdays in August. She might do another show with us if you like.
0: Oh, that would be fabulous.
1: It would be great. So I want her to taste fiddleheads because she's never tasted them. So I harvested them and I threw them in. I scrubbed off there are like some brown papery leaves on the outside. You scrub those off and then you throw them in a pot of boiling water for like 3 minutes, blanch them, then shock them and then freeze them on a sheet pan with
0: cookie sheet or something.
1: Line it with parchment on a sheet pan. And then you'll have individual fiddleheads and you scrape those up and throw them in a baggie. And when you're ready, you can saute them or you can even at that point, if you want to, you can thaw them and put them in a salad. But you have to do the heating process because if you don't, there are toxins. So I don't want to ever give anybody advice that tells them to eat toxins. So make sure that you cook your fiddleheads. But fiddleheads are really, really yummy. Like I said, they're kind of like they're like a green bean thing, but they have the little bit of leafiness. So it's like green beans and spinach or something. Huh. I don't know. But with their own special taste, they're yummy. They're really good. Saute them with butter, maybe throw a little garlic in there, splash on some balsamic vinegar. You know, if you're a chili head like me, throw on some hot sauce.
0: Hot sauce.
1: Yeah.
0: So I just came up with an amazing topic for our next episode because what we do have right now in Texas is nopales, the nopalitos, there's cactus that we eat down here.
1: Oh.
0: And they're delicious.
1: Well, it's your turn to cook next episode. Yeah, you get the kitchen next episode.
0: Woo-hoo.
1: The kitchen is yours. Yeah. And that said, let's go to the cauldron. I don't know about where y'all are, but where I am, it's getting hot. I mean, and to me, hot is 70 degrees. So, but it's getting hot. How about y'all?
0: Oh, it's getting hot. 70 is a nice day.
1: I would like to tell you about a really, really cool way to cool off. All right. I know I said cool way too many times, but that's because I'm so cool. Right. But if you have some peppermint essential oil, and peppermint is cheap, get it on Amazon in 4 ounce bottles. It'll last you, 6 months, even if you do this every day. Stick a couple of droppers into a bath and, and make it a lukewarmish bath. You can make it even hot if you want to or cold. It doesn't matter. But what does matter is the cooling effect of the peppermint. You sit in that peppermint bath and suddenly your body is cooler. It cools down. It cools everything.
0: Opens your pores up.
1: It opens your pores up. I don't know why it does, but it makes you feel a lot cooler. So if you're suffering from any sort of heat thing right now, and the heat is coming, so stock up on peppermint. You're going to need it. And if it gets all gross out there, take yourself a peppermint bath. Tell everybody to, to go mess off for a while, you're going to have a peppermint bath. And you can sit in really 2 inches of water. It doesn't really matter. It's just the mint is just splash it over your body and it just cools you in this. And while it cools you, it cleanses you. You never get out of a peppermint bath not feeling clean.
0: And smelling fabulous.
1: And smelling fabulous. That's right. So
0: I
1: that
0: love
1: is
0: peppermint.
1: Yep, I do too. What do you have any?
0: I did for a long time. I used to have a ton of it growing out here. It's kind of one of those plants that you plant. It kind of takes over everything. But I had peppermint and spearmint. growing in a couple of different places of my around my house. But when we had that super deep freeze, that Snowmageddon that we had a few years back, it never came back. So I just need to get some more. But it grows really well here. And you can just, it's fabulous for drinks. It's yummy. I mean, you can just go out and pick it, you know, anytime you need fresh stuff. And that would be also nice to have in a bath too, is to crush some fresh leaves.
1: Oh yeah. Oh my goodness. Yeah. You don't
0: add
1: to
0: your
1: oil. You can just probably cut the, just snip you up some leaves and throw it in the bath like you would rose petals, and just let it steep. And then step into the bath when it cools, and oh my, oh, that sounds good. Now I want to grow peppermint, not just bathe in it.
0: You can probably grow some up there. I know they grow some mint in Oregon. I know isn't your environment a lot like theirs, your weather?
1: Yes, very much like that, yeah. We average about 10 degrees cooler at any given time, but yes, it's very similar climate-wise as far as rain and not too much snow, that sort of thing.
0: Yeah. You're on the good side of the mountain.
1: Yes, we are. We certainly are. I'm on the good side of everything, and that is why... Tell me about it.
0: Oh, the silver lining?
1: Uh-huh.
0: Well, so we kind of discussed earlier that sports is the last meritocracy there is. And it has been for a long time. One place that young people, one thing that you can get into, if you're not the smartest person, you're not the richest person, your parents don't have to have a lot of money generally that you can, you know, play school sports. And, you know, make something out of your life. When maybe you didn't have the finances to go to a good college, you have the sport meritocracy. You have this great body that you created by playing sports that you get you can get a free education. You can become a professional sports person or not. I know the person who we buy our insurance from, she's an attorney, but she went for basketball to University of Houston. And she's huge. She's tall like a basketball player. but she didn't play professionally. She became an attorney, and now she sells insurance. But it's a great staging point for people who are dedicated and deserve merit, basically. And I hope it stays that way.
1: I kind of have a similar story. I have a very, very good friend. I don't know if I told you that I had a best friend from my early 20s that died a couple of years, like 6 months after my mom died. It was horrible. But his wife, I had met her a few years before, and she and I got really close. Like, she's awesome. She put up with him, and I just adore her. She is wonderful. She's like 6'1", and she played college ball, and she was going to go WNBA, but she got pregnant instead by my best friend. So she didn't continue with the basketball thing, but it follows her, like that whole idea of team play and camaraderie and just and meritocracy and being your best has followed her throughout her life. And now what she's a restaurant manager. She manages like 4 different fast food restaurants in the Fairbanks area. And she's, you know, she does well for herself financially. But she's just, I think that she did get a lot of that, I don't know, the gumption, I guess that's an old fashioned word, but from sports ball and from being able she came from a huge family that didn't have a lot of money, and she was able to go far with that. So you're right. It is a silver lining for some people who have that merit. And even though there are a lot of people that have merits that aren't allowed to capitalize on that.
0: Yeah, we feel, both of us, that that everything should be based on merit.
1: I do. Yes.
0: And so we feel for you people who are maybe in positions where that's not the case, and we pray and hope that someday that reality will set in on these that
1: and
0: cases.
1: It'll be yes, it'll be meritocracy across the board. But I am very grateful, at least in her, you know, in her stead, or you know, because I love her, I'm glad that she had the opportunities that she had to be, you know, meritorious in her field before she got thrust into the wide world of adulthood.
0: Family life.
1: Yeah.
0: Well, she chose it. There's a lot of people. Like, I'm sure there's plenty of people who get into sports and, you know, have children, and it's not as easy for women as it is for men, obviously, to do that.
1: Oh, yeah,
0: no, not just the motherly instincts that you want to be home with your child, but also the physical, obvious impact.
1: Yes, there are physical impacts, of course.
0: But people who are in sports are generally healthy their whole lives.
1: Yes.
0: And it's not just because it is a big part because they were so healthy when they were in the sports, but they also, to stay active, so it's a good idea for everyone to have some type of physical activity in their life, because it benefits your brain. You know, it keeps you going, and it'll keep you happy. It'll keep you sleeping and keep you pooping. And that's very important.
1: Those are all very important things. I'm not going to put one in front of the other, but yes, I like sleeping and then pooping and then living. Like, if I skip that middle step, the last step doesn't work as well.
0: Yeah, so yeah, it's more uncomfortable.
1: I completely agree with you about sports keeping your body in shape, and I I like to stay physically active as well. I'm not interested in falling into disrepair. So
0: you're a dancer. You're going to dance forever.
1: I will always dance. Yes, you're right. I will always dance. Okay. So that was a beautiful silver lining, and it's been a wonderful episode. Are you,
0: yes, ma'am.
1: Is there anything you want to end on, or should we just sign off?
0: I think I think we're probably ready to sign off. It's been a pleasure. Number 33.
1: Number 33. Love y'all.
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0: and the hell. From courts to books, we lay it all bare. Just two good old boys with a casual flair.
1: Howdy, Ben. How are you today?
2: I'm doing all right, Gene. It's been a busy week, man.
1: When has it?
2: Yeah, well, that and I had to take some medication this morning that still got me all jittery and screwed up.
1: Mm-hmm. You started on the pot therapy. Gotcha.
2: Yeah. No. No.
1: Yeah, I know. Some people just don't agree with the pot therapy.
2: No, I had to take 1.5 pills of tributyline, and it clamps down on your blood vessels, which just makes your, you know,
1: so your blood pressure skyrocket. Blood pressure medicine. Yeah.
2: Yeah.
1: I take lowering blood pressure medicine.
2: Yeah.
1: Hiring.
2: Well, you know.
1: Mm-hmm.
2: Sometimes you anyway, don't have a choice.
1: So we got, yep. Yeah.
2: It's either that or go to the ER and get a shot.
1: So. Yeah. It's no good going to the ER. I would like to avoid for the rest of my life.
2: A place I do not want to get a shot into.
1: Mm-hmm.
2: Anyway.
1: I watch plenty of ER TV shows, so that's my quota.
2: Mm-hmm.
1: Like I met the quota by doing that. So you want to kick off with politics first?
2: We can, sure.
1: All right, what do you got? No, I'm just kidding. I got a story.
2: War in Iran is over? I don't know.
1: Sort of. So Saudi Arabia apparently has once again said they're going to block access to U.S. military bases and restrict use of its airspace.
2: Mm-hmm.
1: And this was in response to the new, what is it called? Operation Super Freedom. Yeah, Operation Project Freedom. Project Freedom. Because, well, I mean, let's read between the lines first, shall we? Saudi Arabia likes having higher oil prices.
2: Yeah, and they have a pipeline that they can export.
1: And they have a pipeline, exactly. They're not the ones that are getting fucked right now by not being able to get oil or ship oil. So I think they're good, and they're certainly willing to flex their muscles enough in dealing with the U.S. to say no. Now, I do think that every time that one of these countries, whether it's Saudi Arabia or any of the other countries in Europe, for that matter, start telling the tenant, which is the United States, what they can and can't do and when mm-hmm. on the property that they lease,
2: mm-hmm.
1: the worse it's going to be for them when the terms of the lease are up for renewal. Because
2: well, or would they just break the lease?
1: Well, I don't think that'll happen. I don't think the U.S. likes to get involved in decade-long lawsuits like that. But there's no reason to. I mean, let's face it. Unless we want to leave someplace the way that Joe Biden left Afghanistan, which is by leaving $1 billion-plus worth of American weaponry, mm-hmm. unless we want to do that, it's not a question of breaking a lease anyway. Because it'll take us 5 years to get our shit together and leave. So, but I do think that those conversations need to start in this administration.
2: Did you see that Xi was putting pressure on Iran?
1: No.
2: Reopen the strait? Yeah. And guess what Iran did?
1: Well, he needs the oil. They sent the nuke to him? I don't know. What do they do?
2: No. Iran struck a Chinese flag vessel that was transiting the strait.
1: Okay, well, that's right along with what the joke in my head was, is that their response to anything is to get hostile.
2: Yes.
1: So that totally makes sense.
2: But, China's one of your allies here, dude.
1: Not for long.
2: Well, and, I mean, Asia is hurting for gas right now, man.
1: Dude, the prices of caviar have gone up so much. This war is really fucking things up right now.
2: Why do we know the price of caviar, Gene?
1: Because some of us eat it.
2: How often are you eating caviar?
1: Doesn't matter.
2: I'm just curious.
1: That's now and then.
2: So every other night,
1: it's seafood, man. It's seafood.
2: Yeah, it's expensive seafood caviar.
1: It's gotten more expensive, goddamn. First, we boycott the Russian stuff, so I can't get it from Russia. I have to get it from Iran. And now, with the war with Iran, the Iranian supplies cut off. I have to go through Lebanon out through Syria to Iran just to get the good stuff. It's just, I don't know, man. I hope this war gets wound down pretty quick. I'll tell you that.
2: Eh. It's a good
1: okay, for us. Mr. Military Industrial Complex.
2: Hey, when it's...
1: Can't beat him, join him? Is that the deal?
2: When it's all coming back to the U.S. and the U.S. gets to still be the hegemon of the world instead of lightly declining, you know, it isn't bad.
1: Yeah, you know, the morons out there are saying, oh, look, nobody respects the U.S. and the world anymore. The people that are a little smarter than the morons but still don't like Trump are saying, nobody in the world knows what Trump's going to do. He's got everybody thoroughly confused and everyone's really bracing for impact. Which is the way we like it.
2: Well, and, you know, people think he's just stumbling into this and he's stupidly stumbling into it. But
1: his 20-year strategy of stumbling.
2: I don't see a...

0: in this country,
1: mm-hmm.
0: even though it now it's actually pretty low again, the relative price of gas is still way below the mean average.
1: Yes.
0: So I talked about this for long, that for a good chunk of my life, for most of my 20s, gas was pretty much pegged at $1 per gallon.
1: Yeah.
0: Which means that with inflation,
1: like when I was in high school, you know, and everything is around 120.
0: Yeah. Yeah. But that means that over that decade, given that there was still some inflation, the gas price actually went down for the entire 10 years. Mm. It just stayed the same dollar amount. But with inflation, that dollar was worth less. So the gas price actually went down. And then I think at some point we figured out that compared to like mid-1980s, the dollar today is worth about one-third. So somewhere between 25 and 33% of what it was worth back then.
1: Yeah.
0: Another way of saying it is what used to cost you a dollar will now cost you $3.30. And with that in mind, $1 gasoline in the mid-80s, which was never considered expensive, and during the late 70s, the price of gas was actually above a dollar because of the OPEC situation, which we will talk about as well. But, you know, that dollar gallon price back then is roughly equivalent to $3.30 right now, or $3.33, let's say. And so if the price is less than $3.33, then the price of gas today is even cheaper than it was back in the 80s. And if it's a little higher, it's not much higher than $3.33. Again, now, when I was in Washington State last month, I saw gas prices in the $6 range. Well, like $5.50 to $6.
1: It's a communist state, that's why.
0: It's a communist state, exactly. And incidentally, if you go to an Indian reservation, you could get cheaper gas. Yeah, you could also
1: no taxes.
0: Yeah. So they kind of create their own mess out there. And certainly filling up a rental car full of gasoline with $6 gas is not fun, you know, before returning it with the full tank. But it still beats paying the crazy outrageous fee that they would charge you at the rental place.
1: Yeah.
0: But anyway, so Saudi Arabia's reaction, I think, is rational, although it seems to be contrary to what America wants. The net result of that is that Trump's Project Freedom plan has been put on hold. On the other hand, we have United Arab Emirates, which is initiated an increase in its bombing attacks on Iran.
1: Well, and they've also initiated the construction of one hell of a pipeline.
0: Right. So that's long-term plan, but short-term plan. They're not just supporting the U.S. and Israel in its efforts. They are jumping in with both feet and saying, fuck you, Iran. So I think UAE is getting a lot of kudos for doing this.
1: Yeah.
0: From the U.S.
1: Which, by the way, may have a project in Abu Dhabi.
0: Oh, good.
1: I don't know. I'm writing in the risk register of, you know, risk of war. Hazard pay, man. Hazard pay.
0: There you go. Hazard pay, double pay. What's wrong with that?
1: Well, if they do that, then I'd do it.
0: No shit, you'd do it. So, yeah, UAE is definitely going to come out of this as a bigger friend of the U.S. than they were previously. Yeah. But the other thing that they did, of course, is OPEC.
1: Mm-hmm.
0: And
1: yeah,
0: giving the middle finger to OPEC as well.
1: Yeah. Well, so, but that's just, hey, we can produce, we're going to produce.
0: Yeah.
1: No one's going to tell us what to produce.
0: Yeah, which is something that they've not done for the last 50 years plus. I can't remember when OPEC started. I want to say it was the early 70s. I could be wrong in that. But it was somewhere around 50, maybe 60 years ago. It was before the original oil crisis or oil embargo or whatever the hell it was
1: Yeah, and looks like

0: The whole oil crisis may have been just bullshit.
1: Artificially created. I would tend to side on that line by default, for sure. I had a nice little quote of Dwight Eisenhower I sent you and your mom.
0: Mm-hmm.
1: It's good to be reminded of actual history sometimes. And I'm not a big fan of Dwight Eisenhower.
0: Really?
1: However, this is
0: applicable. I think he was the last good president before Trump.
1: Okay. But I don't know, man. I like Nixon. So here's the quote.
0: The problem I have with Nixon is he opened up China.
1: Yeah. Well, they made a mistake on China. I mean, everybody sees that now. They went the wrong direction. They should have gone the direction they went with the Soviet Union. Instead, they went a different way with China. But yep. I also fully say that, you know, hindsight's 2020, and it would have been impossible for them to predict that's how things would turn out. I don't think that this was a bad choice that everybody was saying, don't do this, and he made. I think this was we've got two strategies. We can use one on Russia, one on China, see which one works. But anyway, the quote I was getting to from Eisenhower, it relates to NATO. And incidentally, he was, after World War II, the first Supreme Allied Commander of NATO, which is the main general dude that controls the entire operation. So his quote is, if in 10 years, all American troops stationed in Europe have not been returned to the U.S., then this whole project of NATO will have failed. We must get these people to stand on their own feet militarily. He said that in 1951. So yeah. In his mind, if NATO was still a thing, by 1961, then we have failed the project of NATO.
0: Well, the project of rebuilding Europe. Right.
1: Well,
0: the idea was Europe should be able to defend themselves.
1: That is, yeah, Europe should have been able to, but NATO was created to bridge the gap and ensure that Europe, in its rebuilding phase, had full protection of America.
0: He also would have thought that if the Soviet Union collapsed like it did,
1: yeah,
0: NATO would have
1: been. There was no reason for NATO. Absolutely. Absolutely. So it's. Again, this is like most people never look backwards. They only look forwards. Their entire view back in history is limited to what they can see in the rearview mirror, which is usually the last month worth of an Instagram post.
0: Yeah.
1: That's about it.
0: All I can say is we've pulled 5,000 troops out of Germany. And
1: it's a good start, right?
0: Planning on pulling out up to 100,000 from the rest of Europe.
1: Right. Yeah. And we're going to need them for Cuba. So I think Cuba will become a huge new resort and the new military staging ground for the American continent operations.
0: Latin America, yeah, to an extent. I mean, we've got Puerto Rico, though. So
1: Cuba's a lot bigger, man.
0: Yeah, but Puerto Rico's further south.
1: We also have Cuba, dude. We've had Guantanamo Bay for like 75 years.
0: Yeah, but we don't do any major base operations there.
1: But we could make Guantanamo much bigger than it currently is. We could literally take 1,000 square miles of Cuba just to make a big base.
0: I think we're taking
1: the whole thing. Yes. I know. I get it. But you know what I mean. So yeah. Cuba,
0: by the way, we had a politician committing treason regarding Cuba.
1: Oh, which one?
0: Oh, one of the black Congress ladies. She was in talks with Russia and China to try and get Cuba oil.
1: Oh, yeah. That's
0: so it's definitely a violation of the Logan Act.
1: Absolutely.
0: We have them listed as an enemy. We are in a period of tensions. You could argue that it maybe doesn't really rise to the formal definition of treason, but it's pretty fucking treacherous.
1: Mm-hmm. Yeah. Well, I agree, man.
0: Anyway, I think the Iranians hitting the Chinese flagged vessel is going to be a big damn deal. We could see China really start putting the screws to the Iranians, especially considering, you know, Trump's going and meeting with Xi like next week.
1: Right. I think it'll be an interesting meeting. I think China's biggest interest right now, and I don't know, I'm just guessing, right? But I suspect their biggest interest right now of all world...
0: is not losing oil?
1: Yeah, having the economy
0: collapse?
1: I think they'll probably sign like a 30-year non-aggression against Taiwan agreement if they can get oil.
0: Which, wouldn't that be amazing?
1: I mean, look, China's always played the long game. So for them, 30 years would still be like, ha ha, idiots, we're still going to get it. You know, just like they waited 100 years to get to Hong Kong.
0: Mm-hmm.
1: But I think right now, every other issue takes a backseat to oil access. Because they are screwed. And with our new deals in the Straits of Malacca, which again, what about the gays of Malacca, man?
0: Right.
1: All the Malaccan gays.
0: Actually, I think there are probably quite a few in
1: there. I think you're right. The Malaccan gays.
0: Well, I guess they wouldn't consider themselves gay because they're ladyboy.
1: They're ladies. That's right. Anyway.
0: Have you seen that guy going around Thailand where he walks up to him and asks, lady or lady boy? On Twitter. And some of them, you're just like, what? Really?
1: Uh-huh.
0: Jesus.
1: Thai men don't really look very mannish. They're about 110 pounds.
0: No, and they, you know, their families set them up at a very early age on all this stuff, basically to be sold into sex slavery.
1: Mm-hmm.
0: Like, how sick is that?
1: But also have a much better life for the whole family.
0: Okay.
1: So,
0: you want your balls cut off as a child? Yeah,
1: no, but I mean, look, this has been a cultural practice for a long time. And I think that we can comment about it, but the way they do their thing is none of our business ultimately.
0: I agree.
1: So, but it's funny too, because, you know, I did Muay Thai for a while. I did Thai kickboxing in my younger days back when I ate less food. And dude, the guys that do Muay Thai are like freaking bricks.
0: Mm-hmm.
1: I mean, they are solid as a rock. They're the same size body, except that they weigh like 150, 160 pounds.
0: You know, I never did Muay Thai, but I have my black belt in Taekwondo.
1: Mm-hmm.
0: And I've done Judo and Jiu-Jitsu.
1: Right.
0: All that. So.
1: Yeah. Well, Muay Thai is where you actually get hit.
0: You get hit in Taekwondo? What are you talking about?
1: No, I think you just throw things.
0: No. Taekwondo is very kick heavy. That's why it's not actually a very good street fighting tool, because you end up, you know, in any actual fist fight, you end up on the ground. And that's
1: where judo and jiu-jitsu. Which one am I thinking? Yeah, I think you have jiu-jitsu. Yeah.
0: Judo and jiu-jitsu are
1: grappling more than fighting.
0: Right? Yeah.
1: Yeah, yeah.
0: But Taekwondo is very strike, kick, stand-up fight type stuff. And man, I remember one of the first tournaments I was in.
1: Mm-hmm.
0: This guy I was fighting, and I don't even remember how I missed, but I hit low. I was going for a gut shot, and I hit low, and I nailed him his nuts.
1: Mm.
0: And I, you know.
1: Break your fingers? No,
0: I almost got disqualified, but I ended up taking third place in that tournament.
1: How did you not break your fingers?
0: What do you mean?
1: Did you not hit his cup?
0: First of all, it was a kick. And
1: did you not kick his cup?
0: I did kick his cup.
1: Okay.
0: But the heel of your foot hitting the cup it just hurts the shit out of him.
1: Oh, you healed them. Okay. I thought you
0: front kicked them.
1: Okay.
0: Yeah. He stepped away. Yeah, yeah. He stepped back, and that made me hit low. And anyway, it was, I felt really bad for the kid because I got him.
1: Ugh. Yeah. I broke four fingers when I was doing Muay Thai.
0: Oh, I've broken fingers. I tore my Achilles. Doing all sorts of stuff, man.
1: Yeah. Well, it's a lot easier to do that shit when you're young because your healing rate is so good.
0: Yeah. I actually want to get back into it because I want to get my son into it. I think it'd be
1: For him. That's a good idea, but keep in mind you don't heal like you used to.
0: Yeah. Well, I'm not going to be sparring really anymore.
1: I remember, dude, when I was a kid, like you get a scratch on a rusty nail, you wouldn't think twice about anything because no one's heard of tetanus back then.
0: Yeah.
1: And it would hurt for like 3 minutes. You'd forget about it that same day. It'd be totally scabbed over the next day. And you'd be itching and wanting to peel the scab off like 2 days later.
0: Yeah.
1: Right now, I get a, I don't know, something stupid. I have a...
0: You stub your toe.
1: Yeah, that's not even stubbing toe. I'm thinking something with... Oh, yeah, yeah. So I end up walking upstairs without turning the lights on, not paying attention, and I end up like hitting a chair with my shin. Now, again, you know, when I was doing Muay Thai, we did a lot of shin on wood practice. But I do it right now. Not only do I break skin from hitting a fucking chair, but it will take like 2 weeks to fully heal. I mean, it is sucks being old, man, compared to being young. That ability to just kind of shrug off any kind of injuries that you get, It's way worse right now.
0: Well,
1: getting old is not all it's cracked up to be, I'll tell you that.

0: out. I don't know, man. It all goes downhill, you know. I'm not even 40 yet, and
1: you're mentally 40.
0: Mentally older than that. But, yeah. But anyway, back to politics and stuff, and we need to get domestic stuff going, too, at some point. Mm-hmm. But the moves that are happening, have you looked at what's happening in Ukraine?
1: No, not for a while, man.
0: Bombing in Ukraine, mm-mm, apparently.
1: Is there?
0: Yeah.
1: Okay. Them just been paying attention.
0: Headline for it. I haven't read the story yet. Okay. Today, apparently. But
1: The only thing I've heard relevant to Ukraine is apparently there are Ukrainian soldiers, I guess, Ukrainians that have been shipped over to Iran to start training the opposition. Now, I'm not sure I understand how there are people in Ukraine that have the time to do that, given that they're at war themselves. But, okay, sure. They certainly have plenty of war experience that they would be good teachers.
0: Well, and the BBC's making a big deal that the Russians' Victory Day parade went off with no tanks, and they're saying, oh, it's because they're all destroyed in Ukraine.
1: Well, I don't think they're all destroyed. There's a grain of truth there.
0: Right. Russia has a shit ton of tanks. The USSR built up a ton of tanks.
1: Well, yes. However, two things. One is the tanks that you normally have in parades are not the tanks that are geared up to be battle ready. These are, you're going to be tanks, a handful of new ones, but predominantly older tanks that have been converted over for this type of activity, for demonstrations, for trainers, for parades, for activities that are not actual war activities. They're not part of the tank fleet of tanks that would be taking part in a war. However, also, Russia did something interesting when they started this whole thing. They took their entire old inventory and rolled it into Ukraine. Mm-hmm. So I think somebody did the math and said, you know, our cost to get rid of this shit is actually cheaper, and we might actually win this thing in a matter of days if they get scared and we show a lot of aggression. Now, that part of it didn't work, but they certainly got rid of a lot of their old equipment. A lot of their Soviet-era stuff was brought to and then left in Ukraine. So I will definitely say that that part of it is there. Also, you know, Russia will still historically, like, there is a propensity, would be the right word, to not tell the truth. So, and that's it, it may be something that the U.S. needs to do more of as well, though the U.S. does some of that as well. But when it comes to military shit, I don't think it's anybody's business what you have, you don't have, until you're ready to use it. So a military parade should look nice, but it doesn't by any means need to be a demonstrator of all the latest cool shit you get. You save that until you need to use it. What?
0: Typically, people do try and put their good stuff out.
1: Well, China certainly does. I mean, we've caught them putting, like, basically commercial vehicles that have had some sheet aluminum welded to them to make them look like military vehicles before.
0: Well, and that's why I think China is actually such a paper tiger, is a lot of their military spend is caught up in waste. You know, there's so much corruption over there.
1: Oh, yeah. Yeah. It's one of the downsides to not having full-on capitalism is there's nothing to police the corruption. It's the same problem we have anytime the government gets involved in something. When the government gets involved, competition goes away, and you effectively have a socialist-like entity. So if the government ran healthcare would be cheaper, but it would also run kind of like British healthcare, which is some of the worst on the planet. Mm-hmm. So it's two sides of the coin, because I will bitch about our current system a lot, because it sucks. It literally is built to maximize profitability for insurance companies and medical institutions and not give a shit about you whatsoever.
0: Yeah, and on that, I think what we need to do, what should have been done, is, and I would even say the catastrophic policies could be single payer if you wanted. But a catastrophic policy and any other insurance is illegal and everything else is self-pay and unlimited HSA.
1: Yeah, HSA has always been a good idea. I think health savings accounts, it's basically pre-tax money you can use towards medical.
0: And as long as you're using it for medical, it's not taxed.
1: Yeah.
0: And, you know, before the Affordable Health Care Act, all I had as a young guy was a catastrophic policy.
1: Same here.
0: Break my leg or something. Yeah. And then I did self-pay, and it was cheap.
1: Way cheap. Yeah.
0: But the Affordable Health Care Act made it illegal for doctors to accept lower payment from anyone other than Medicaid, Medicare.
1: Yeah. Yeah. It was. So when I got my.
0: Which doesn't lower the cost for Medicaid, Medicare. It just raises it for everybody else.
1: For everybody else, yeah. When I first got it in the mid-90s, I think I was paying $50 a month for insurance. And that was, it wasn't as extreme as what you would have today for a policy that only covers, you know, really expensive shit. So I think that policy that was $65 a month, it had a $2,000 deductible. So they just didn't cover anything until $2,000. And that as a young man, that's all you need. Because there's nothing that you're going to do that'll be more than that unless it's major. I went to the doctor once every 3 or 4 years. That was about it.
0: Yeah, agreed. I didn't even go get physicals or anything like that.
1: Don't need it. The first time I really got into this, like, you have to come in every year bullshit, is when I first got on insulin.
0: Well, what got me to start going every year was a company I was working for at the time had an incentive payment that they would get, that they would do into your HSA if you went and did the stuff.
1: Yeah, and I joined a health club for that same reason, because we were paid to go to a health club, so I started doing that, but didn't have one for the doctor, so I never did it. But it's one of those things where right now I still have a over $2,000 deductible every year.
0: Yep.
1: But I'm paying over $1,000 a month for one person for insurance. So it's about probably $15,000 a year.
0: Have you looked at any of the like Christian cost sharing things and stuff?
1: I mean, I've heard of them. I haven't really looked at them.
0: Because they're apparently way, way cheaper.
1: Yeah. Yeah. It probably would be. I mean, that's the thing. It's like the reason I kept insurance is because the balancing out, at least what used to be the case when it was cheaper, like when it was $500 a month, I would generally save a few $100 a month in drug costs because drugs through an insurance policy, even if it's during your deductible period, are still cheaper because of the deals they have with drug companies. So if I want to, you know, get, well, insulin was a good example. Now it's gone down because of Trump, which is great. But previously, insulin was like $100 a month. And then it crept up every year or so, going up in price to almost $1,000 a month just for insulin. And that's insane because it's not a drug you take to get rid of something. It's a drug you take for the rest of your life. So it is crazy that the price went up so much. And this is as it basically went from being a fairly new thing at $100 per month to now being an old and soon to be out of patent thing. And it was still almost $1,000 a month at that point. It's crazy.
0: Well, so, there's some stuff where Trump RX is really kind of making some.
1: Oh yeah, yeah, yeah. If you go to Trump RX, you can get
0: that Medicare, Medicaid is going to get Ozempic at like $50 a month.
1: Oh wow, that's awesome. Yeah, yeah. I mean, it's awesome because my fucking insurance company just won't cover it anymore.
0: How far are you? How long until you get Medicaid?
1: I don't know. I'm not there yet. I'm sure I'd start getting messages if I was getting close. Yeah.
0: It's when you're 60, I believe.
1: 60, is that what it is? Yeah. So I still got a few years to go. But it's one of those things where, like, now after Trump's whole Trump RX thing, the cost of insulin has gone down to about $75 a month, even if you don't have insurance. And with insurance, it's about $25 a month. But again, but the cost of insurance keeps going up every year. So it's like, it won't be long until it's $2,000 a month that I'm paying for it. It's crazy. So,
0: well, we just have very perverse incentive structures for the way insurance companies work, and it screws patients and doctors.
1: It does, and it kind of, it. What happens is, and there's a doctor I watched recently that kind of talked about it. I think he did a good job of explaining it. Compared to like what medicine used to be like in the 70s and 80s, right now there have been a lot of consolidation to where there's a lot fewer insurance companies, so they wield a lot more power. And there's been a lot more consolidations in hospitals and clinics, which used to be independent.
0: And hospitals used to be charity owned.
1: Yeah, you know,
0: they were religious charities. And now,
1: yeah, exactly. That's why they always had names that were, you know, St. Margaret's or something.
0: Even St. Joe's here in Bryan College Station. Now it's a corporate hospital.
1: Or Shriners or whatever. It's all these hospitals started getting acquired by, you know, holdings boards, basically. And then more recently, within the last 5 years, the insurance companies started doing deals with the hospital ownership companies to create joint venture entities to basically control everything from scans that you get for your, you know, CAT scan or X-ray to the pharmacy to every aspect of it, basically being owned by this joint entity. And then the doctors are just contractors that you can see at the hospital. Like, they're paid a certain amount for their services by the hospital, but you're not considered their patient as far as the hospital is concerned or the clinic, because that's the thing that happened too. It used to be a bunch of independent clinics, and now they're all these clinics are owned by these massive, you know, entities, corporate entities. And so you might get an invoice if you go to a clinic here in Texas that comes from the exact same place if you go to a clinic in Nebraska, because they're both owned by the same company, which incidentally has also got a partnership deal, not just an agreement, but an actual ownership deal with an insurance company. So like, they're really trying to do a vertical integration on this so that you can't get away from them making money off you no matter what you do with medicine. So it's not a good thing for anybody, and I think we haven't seen the worst of it yet. I think we're going to see the worst of it when doctors start to basically protest, and being a doctor is no longer considered an aspirational vocation. Well, when there's going to be... Yeah, because for a long time, the American Medical Association is actually artificially been keeping the total number of doctors controlled from going too high in order to maintain higher salaries for medical professionals. Like, they've limited the number of doctors that get certified every year. I think they're going to have the opposite problem soon, where there'll be so few people going into the field that every doctor you get is going to be a doctor from a foreign country. It's all going to be guys that studied in Mumbai Medical. And
0: well, pretty kind of there.
1: There's a lot of them there, but you can still kind of find some guys that learned medicine here. But I think the day is coming when that's going to go away. And, you know, insurance may say, look, telemedicine is just as good. Just it's easier for you. You don't have to drive anywhere. Just get on your computer. We'll ship you the prick yourself to get blood kit in the mail.
0: Yeah.
1: And you can see the doctor, and the doctor is sitting in Mumbai. He's not even an American at this point.
0: It's coming. Hopefully we don't get there.
1: Oh, we will. Guarantee. I guarantee we will. The only question is, can you make enough money to be in the other group of people? Yeah, exactly. Because I have quite a few friends that are part of that. And, you know.
0: It's what we do for the kids is we pay out of pocket for a doctor, but it's a concierge doctor that literally comes to the house.
1: Yeah. Yeah.
0: You know, and does the pediatrician stuff with the kids right here.
1: Literally how things used to be in the 60s.
0: Right. Yep. And you don't have to go to the doctor's office and wait or whatever. Yeah. You're just in your house. They show up on time.
1: Yeah.
0: You know, they're not behind on patients or whatever because someone it just is so much smoother and they can even do, you know, injections or whatever. And they've got they've got a phlebotomist that'll come if they need to draw blood.
1: Yeah, absolutely.
0: All that. So, you know, it's fantastic and it's not cheap, but like, you know, the couple times a year you need to use it, it's not bad.
1: I think it's very good. And there's a lot of these guys in LA. There's a lot of them in Las Vegas. There's a lot of like areas where there are a lot of people with money. You can find a whole bunch of concierge doctors around as well. So I don't think, but that's certainly not for everybody. That's for a certain segment of the population is going to be able to afford that, where everybody else is just kind of left to what's there. And unfortunately, we're going to keep seeing a decrease in the quality of American healthcare while seeing also an increase in the cost of that healthcare. And, you know, the typical really Republican argument to anyone saying what I just said is, oh yeah, well, how come every time that somebody from Saudi Arabia or any of these countries in the Middle East gets sick, they always end up coming to doctors in America? Clearly we have the best doctors. Well, that statement is true, but it's not contradictory to what I said, because if you want to pay cash in America, you absolutely have the best doctors in the world.
0: Yeah.
1: If you can't pay cash, then you do not have the best doctors in the world. And that's the bottom line. That's just reality. And it's the same way in the UK, incidentally, which has a national health system that is free for everybody. But they also have private medicine where all the, you know, movie stars, rock stars, people in finance, etc., none of them use the free system in the UK. They all use the private one, obviously. They want higher quality medicine. They want it on their schedule. So that's what you end up with. You have a two-tiered system, no matter how you slice it. The original insurance company, the way that I remember medicine from the 70s and 80s here, it definitely seemed like it was a lot more, you know, ubiquitous. Like if you had medical insurance, which was super cheap back in the day, they would cover any of the expensive costs. But like, you know, your doctor visit, the actual cost of your appointment was $15, like with no insurance.
0: Yeah.
1: And if you had insurance, it would either be free or $5 copay. And now, I you know, went to my cardiologist last month. You know what the copay on that was? $75.
0: What? Okay.
1: $75 copay for going to see a doctor. Now, I like the doctor. He's a gun nut. He's a good guy. But it's kind of ridiculous that's the copay? Because I guarantee you the doctor didn't make more than $75 off that visit. But the facilities did, obviously. The companies that are, you know, doing the testing equipment did. Everybody else did. So it's a fucked up system, and it's going to crash at some point. I just don't know when. And I certainly don't want something that was like, you know, Russian-style medicine or UK-style medicine, because that's not good either. We just need to have a way to fix some of the problems that the system has. And frankly, I think removing multiple parties all working for profit is a part of it. Because at every step, you've got somebody that.
0: Well, again, I think we need to go back to charity owned hospitals.
1: Yeah. Yeah. Or, anyway. I don't know. There, we could spend a day talking about different ideas on how to do that. Should we talk about video games for a bit?
0: Well, I was gonna suggest, do you want to talk about some of the ATF stuff, or do you want to talk about redistricting?
1: I thought we talked about redistricting last time, unless you got something new.
0: Well, no, this just happened. What we talked about last time was the judge had blocked the Virginia redistricting.
1: Right, right.
0: But what has happened now is the Supreme Court is having Louisiana remove its race-based jurisdictions. No,
1: we talked about that. We talked about that last episode.
0: Okay, well, it's not just Louisiana. Alabama has done it. Louisiana has done it. It looks like Indiana is going to do it.
1: Austin? Like,
0: yes, there's going to be quite a bit of redistricting going on.
1: Have you seen and the district it's a good here? Thing.
0: Yeah, yeah.
1: It basically stretches along 35W. That's a very weird voting district.
0: Yeah. Well, anyway, it's good stuff there. And then the ATF stuff is awesome. Although which some people are totally misinterpreting it.
1: How are they misinterpreting it?
0: Well, like they're one of the NOPRs that they're putting out, notice on proposed rulemaking, is about allowing guns to be shipped through the mail. That doesn't mean it can be delivered to your house. It will still need to go to an FFL, but now instead of having to use FedEx or UPS, they can use the U.S. Postal Service. But there's a lot of good stuff coming out, like the suppressor. But
1: that's, it's almost like inconsequential because...
0: The NFA item rules, like allowing an NFA item to be registered to more than one person. So now you no longer need a trust to do it, right?
1: Oh, that's very cool. Yeah, yeah.
0: So there's stuff like that.
1: Yeah.
0: And then, you know, the other thing is on enforcement of, you know, dropping the whole, you have to notify us if an NFA item is crossing state lines. You only have to notify them if it's crossing state lines for more than 60 days.
1: Which is great. We talked about this last show.
0: We didn't talk about all the details that have come out since.
1: We talked about them. I had that slide up on the screen.
0: Okay.
1: We went through all the changes.
0: Then video games, Gene. What do you want to talk about?
1: Video games. So you're finally done with Cyberpunk.
0: Yes. I played through two endings.
1: Okay. You did two endings? I was going to discourage you from doing that. Okay. Well, congratulations on that. What did you think of the game?
0: It was a great game.
1: Would you recommend it?
0: Oh, absolutely.
1: Yeah. And how was the performance?
0: As far as graphics or what? Was able to turn everything to the highest except for ray tracing. I had to back off a little bit there.
1: Yeah.
0: But.
1: Yeah. And that's on the 9070 card. So that's not even running on the NVIDIA top of the line.
0: Right.
1: This is on the latest generation Radeon. Which is technically not the top-of-the-line card. We're still waiting for this generation's top-of-the-line card to come out. Hopefully, it'll be out by Christmas, but they haven't.
0: I mean, do you think there's going to be that big of a difference?
1: Usually about 25%. It would allow you to have everything on Ultra and still have the same frame rates.
0: Well,
1: it might also have
0: everything on Ultra.
1: Might also have 32 gigs of memory.
0: Yeah, versus 16.
1: Yeah. But that's what I mean. Like ray tracing would be helpful.
0: And I went back.
1: Ray tracing does look really nice.
0: I went back and tried to play a game you had recommended. Apparently I had gotten the wrong one.
1: Oh yeah.
0: So tried to play Kingdom Come and it was like that is a stupid game.
1: Yeah, it's I couldn't do it either. I bought it, tried it, made no sense to me. I'm like, nope, not gonna do it. This is a shitty game. Kingdom Come Deliverance 2, which came out, I think, 7 or 8 years later, or like 2 years ago, or maybe a year and a half ago, whatever it is. That game, they learned a tremendous amount from the first game. So that game, the second one, is set, I think, 4 or 5 years in the future from the first game. But the UI is more optimized. It's easier to use. The storyline, I think, is a lot better. I got something in my throat here. The controls are a little bit easier. Just I think the way that you start the game gets you into the action very quickly, but also kind of teaches you some of the things that you're going to be doing in the game. Because the first one just kind of threw you in with nothing. You'd have to resort to looking at websites or videos to learn what to do. It's not at all obvious. The second one, more intuitive, more obvious. Still, there's a little bit of a learning curve for sure, but it's not anywhere near like the first game. So, you know, this is the same thing I told you with Red Dead Redemption as well. Red Dead Redemption 2 is the one you want to play. And if you like that enough, you can get the first one and then do the first one after the second one. Mm. And the same thing with this one. Do the Kingdom Come Deliverance 2 as the first game. And then if you really get into the story, pick up the first one and then play through it. Now kind of knowing everything that happened after that. So, but you, sounds like you were able to do a refund on that, so that's good.
0: Yeah, I got a refund, and anyway, I'm playing Bioshock Infinite right now.
1: Yeah. You're into the whole little girl games.
0: Not a little girl on this one. What? She's in her 20s. It's Infinite, not Bioshock 2.
1: Okay, so it's not the original Bioshock. This is the second Bioshock 2. Okay.
0: No, this is Infinite.
1: Sure, but it's not 3, it's 2, right?
0: Yes, it's 3.
1: It's 3?
0: Yes.
1: I thought, what was it, 2 then?
0: God.
1: I'm confused now.
0: So you have Bioshock, you have Bioshock 2, then you have Bioshock Infinite.
1: Okay. So
0: this one's in the sky.
1: Yeah, that's what I thought 2 was. What was 2 then?
0: 2 is still underwater.
1: Oh, really? Okay.
0: Yeah. Bioshock 1's the one where you got Big Daddy and all that.
1: Yeah. That's the little girl stuff, yeah. So Bioshock, I think I liked Infinite more than Bioshock as far as the storyline. It was a very good storyline.
0: Yeah, this is the prophet. It's the religious community.
1: Yeah.
0: The racist religious community.
1: That's not racist.
0: Yeah, it is.
1: A little bit. Not much.
0: Anyway.
1: They just know that not everyone's created equal, that's all.
0: Yeah. Well, anyway, it's good. I forgot about the skyhook portion, and man, first time I did that, it definitely made my rear end pucker.
1: Oh, yeah. You get really used to using that skyhook.
0: I also found a fairly interesting game that got recommended to me in my work Discord, because one of the games I listed was one of my favorites growing up when we were sharing all that. Is Overload, because it's made by the people who made Descent. Okay. So it's basically an updated version of Descent.
1: Yep. Which I never played Overload. I played Descent, though.
0: Yeah, it's a total rewrite of basically the Descent-style gameplay from the makers of Descent.
1: Yep. Okay, cool.
0: Space games.
1: Yeah.
0: You were getting a space game that I was kind of interested in.
1: Yeah, so you sent me a link to a game called Black something. Can't remember what it was called. Black.
0: Well, open up your Steam library.
1: I guess it's in here. In the Black. It's called In the Black. So it's a space game where you fly a spaceship. It didn't take much for me to decide to buy it because it's got space in it. And the little video talked about it having Newtonian physics, which I'm like, yep, that's the best kind of space game. Something where you're not flying an airplane in space, but where you're actually flying a spaceship in space.
0: Mm-hmm.
1: So, which means you don't have to have constant thrust. You're going to drift a lot. It's more fun to have more realism, I believe. I've always liked simulations a lot more than games. Yeah. And you can greatly overlap the two, where some people call it a sim, other people call it a game. Like Kerbal, which is a game I've got over 6,000 hours in, which is, you know, it's a game, but the game was originally designed as a physics teaching thing for kids for junior high school. And what they found was that it was a tremendous success commercially for 50 and 60 year old men who really are
0: wanted into, to build rockets.
1: Yeah, who've always liked playing with rockets since they were kids.
0: Did and you have like, oh model my God. Rockets as a kid?
1: Hell yeah.
0: Yeah, me too.
1: Absolutely. I loved rockets, man. We had rocket club in our elementary school. Like, mm-hmm. parents didn't care about never, explosives back then.
0: You could never do that.
1: Never.
0: You could never do that no. today. Just like no. the gun clubs
1: and have kids else. That are like under 13 years old have access to explosives? Are you kidding? No, it was great fun. So, you know, with games like Kerbal, it's realistic to begin with. And then because there's a lot of old guys like me playing it and writing mods for it, and I wrote a mod for it as well, there's like complete realism mods, which is what I have that I'm running, which crank everything up to 11 so that you've got exactly the same physics that you do in real space games. And I think I told you this, I didn't mention it on a podcast, is I finally was able to consistently send missions to the moon, and I got my first lander on the moon, unmanned, just a lander, but something that could send back scientific data, something that had enough propellant to get to the moon and then land on the moon, because landing takes a hell of a lot of propellant as well, because you have to slow down. But that took me about 2 months. Not 2 months of continuous game playing, but like 2 months of time where it probably was maybe 30 or 40 hours of gameplay. And that's from somebody that's already had thousands of hours in this game that understands both how the game works and how orbital mechanics work. So it's not easy when you crank all the realism all the way up to reality. Space is hard. And Elon makes it look easy, but it is not. There's so many variables. There's so many things that have to go right for you to be successful, and only one thing has to go wrong for you to fail. So game is at this point is like 10 or 11 years old. I don't even know if it's sold anymore. It probably still is, but not really supported. The company that was making it sold it to somebody else. The company that bought it went out of business. But the community of players and modders, and they're just totally keeping it alive because it's such a great game. There's nothing else quite like it. Although there's a new game soon to be out there, I think in either beta or still in alpha right now, called Kitten Space Agency. Which is going to be very similar.
0: So since you mentioned SpaceX out in Grimes County, out mm-hmm. at Gibbons Creek Reservoir, which used to be a power plant that they took down a few years mm-hmm. ago, but the switchyard's still there, the reservoir is still there. SpaceX is proposing building a large semiconductor factory.
1: Yeah, that would be cool.
0: Which is right here. They have access to A&M students. It'd be a huge boon to the local economy. It's a $120 billion project. No,
1: it's north of Houston. Yeah.
0: Yes, just north of Houston.
1: That's close to College Station, too, I guess.
0: Yeah, it's 20 miles from here.
1: Yeah, I was just looking at it because I'm like, oh, I recognize Lake Conroe. I've driven around there. And it's like, this is just west of there. I didn't notice that you were even closer to it than that.
0: Yep.
1: Yeah, that'd be cool. So that used to be a power plant?
0: Yeah, it was a coal fire 550 megawatt power plant. Okay.
1: And this was the cooling lake?
0: Yeah, I used to go fishing out there all the time. Yeah. You go right at by the outlet, and the water's warm, warm, warm, no matter the time of year.
1: Yeah, it's the weirdest thing, man. Fishing in those places is always kind of weird like that. I remember when I...
0: But the point is, a lot of the infrastructure that they would need for the facility is there. Mm-hmm. You know, a lot of stuff is built out already. It's actually a really cool site for it. So, yeah, kind of cool.
1: There's a... A leak,
0: but they're asking the county to abandon the taxes on the increase.
1: Oh, well, of course. Yeah, Knows how to get shit done for cheap.
0: Well, but I think Grimes County would be stupid not to take it. They have no industry in Grimes County.
1: Well, that'd be good for them too. Then. Win-win.
0: Yeah.
1: There's the lake that's very close to me like that is Walter E. Long Lake, which is a cooling lake for a power plant here just northeast of Austin. And I'm on kind of the northeast side, so I've gone fishing there before. I've gone jet skiing there. The water is like, even in the fall or spring, it's just really warm.
0: Yep.
1: Fish like it. Good stuff.
0: Yep.
1: Anyway, to finish up the In the Black thing, I played it a little bit. It's very, very early access. So I'll finish all the modules over the weekend, probably.
0: I thought it was released.
1: No, it's early access. It is very early access.
0: Early access game. Okay, yeah. So lots of crashes then.
1: So it just came out into early access on May 5th, 5 days ago.
0: Okay.
1: So they're now in early access. Before that, they just had a demo out.
0: Yeah, I have the demo downloaded. I played it
1: yet. And I mean, I don't mind stuff like this. I'll probably spend some time on it over the weekend, get as much out of what they have currently available. I like, everything looks super cheesy right now. Nothing's polished.
0: They compare it to Gray Zone.
1: Yeah, so. Yeah, Gray Zone's a lot more polished, I think. But the thing I like is it did have support right away from my sticks. For my VKB joysticks that I have for flight. So it was very easy to put all my stick stuff in there and then be able to fly just like I fly in every other game. Which is...
0: Yeah. By the way, why the did you spend like $215 on a joystick?
1: $215. I spent a lot more than that.
0: VKB Simulator Gladiator Evo Standard is coming up as.
1: Yeah, I have two of those, first of all.
0: Okay.
1: Oh. And I have the right-angled one, so that each stick is actually at 45-degree angle.
0: Okay, you spent $600-plus dollars on joysticks.
1: Dude, you could buy a joystick for $1,000 per stick right now. These VKBs
0: Remember playing Flight Sim and stuff with the old Logitech suction cup on the table.
1: Oh, I had the full setup, dude. I had the full flight setup with the yoke and everything.
0: Okay.
1: I have a trucking simulator with a big wheel and a 18-speed transmission.
0: Of course you do.
1: Mm-hmm. And it's like the tranny is right out of a real truck. Like you move it just as much, the exact same movements.
0: Yeah. So I had a Thrustmaster back in the day, and you can get the current Thrustmaster T-Flight Stick X for $58.
1: Mm-hmm. Yep.
0: You can even get the Logitech one with the throttle and the yoke and all that for $187.
1: Yeah. No, I mean, if you want a toy, you can get a toy. If you want a simulator controller, you're going to pay that kind of money. I've got thousands of hours on my sticks. Thousands. I've replaced them twice.
0: Seems expensive.
1: Yeah, well, not really. If you want to see expensive, go type in Virpel. V-I-R-P-E-L.
0: Say that again. V-I-R.
1: Virpel. Yeah. V-I-R-P. Either E-L or L-E. Virpel.
0: Okay.
1: They make.
0: It's V-I-R-P-I-L.
1: That's what I said. Yeah. Definitely not what I said. That's what I meant. They make metal versions of these types of sticks, and you're going to pay appropriately.
0: Okay.
1: Yeah, these are...
0: I don't get it.
1: These are like 600 to 1,000 per stick. Pedals are extra, obviously. Everything's extra. The high-quality racing simulators wheel, mm-hmm. like you're literally a wheel for your. Now I've got for just regular car racing, I've got the Logitech one, which was what, $200 or something. I don't know. It was cheap. It's got feedback on it, force feedback. But guys that I know that are serious race simmers, I'm trying to remember the name of the company. It's like on the tip of my tongue, but I can't remember off the top of my head. It's a British company, I believe. But they have simulator gear that goes up to about $2,500. Like a steering wheel, they have models anywhere ranging from $350 to like $900 just for the wheel.
0: Okay. I don't get spending that much money on gaming. I don't.
1: This is the difference between simulator and game. Okay. But, you've got a reasonably decent keyboard for gaming. It's a gaming keyboard. Right?
0: I'm sorry?
1: You have a reasonably decent gaming keyboard.
0: I have a decent keyboard, but it was $100, and it's just a decent keyboard. But
1: it's a gaming keyboard.
0: It doesn't matter, though. It's not just used for gaming. It's also for work and everything else.
1: Sure,
0: it is a gaming keyboard. That is a primary input. Like having a decent mouse and having a decent keyboard are very important for overall computing. So, and I sit in front of a computer all day, every day. So,
1: absolutely. Jesus. I agree. But if you add gaming to just clicking on websites and porn sites, then you need something that has functionality that a regular keyboard, regular mouse don't have. So, my keyboard that I'm sitting behind right now, gaming keyboard, is a Steel Series something. It's their magnetic key one. And let's take a look here. What is it called? It is the Steel Series. What do they call this? It is the Apex Pro Gen 3, I guess. Yeah, Apex Pro Gen 3. So it's hypermagnetic switches. So there's no springs. There's no mechanical switches. It's all magnetic. So this keyboard's on sale right now for $234.
0: Too much.
1: Or a wireless version for $270.
0: Man, by the way, Tennessee also redistricted and got rid of their one Democratic district.
1: Nice. Yeah, good for Tennessee.
0: I think we may have what some people are calling a procedural win for the midterms.
1: Yeah, yeah.

0: Oh, it's all a matter of having the tools for the job. And back in my day, now I don't think this is the case anymore because Sears doesn't exist. But back in my day, you had different levels of tools. Most people just bought shit at Target or Walmart. Sears was a step up from that. They had the Craftsman line of tools, which had a lifetime warranty, so you could bring it back anytime it breaks and get a new one. And they broke a lot less. And then, of course, if you were a pro, you'd get Snap-on. But very few people would get Snap-ons for their homes. The only people I knew that had Snap-on tools were people that were total mechanics. Car nerds. Yeah. Yeah. Like, that was... didn't matter what they worked, but when they got home from work, they worked on their cars. They would actually go to the Snap-ons. But people that just liked higher quality stuff, they generally had Craftsman. And then everybody else used, you know, the Stanley and all the other brands that were available at normal stores.
1: Yeah, so, I've got a hodgepodge of tools.
0: So for my mouse, keyboard, and joysticks, I have Snap-on. Okay. I don't have Craftsman. But I wouldn't, like, I didn't have that in my 20s. Even my 30s, I really didn't.
1: Like, I've got some nice tools. Like, I've got some Klein tools and stuff like that, you know, which is the electrician version of Snap-on, right?
0: Mm-hmm, mm-hmm.
1: But I've also got some Harbor Freight tools, just because it depends on how often I'm going to use that tool.
0: And I've got some Amazon tools that I've bought more than once.
1: Like a torque wrench that I've got for, literally, I got it for torquing on barrel nuts for AR-15s.
0: Mm-hmm.
1: You know, that I don't use very often. That's Harbor Freight. Now, my torque screwdriver that I use anytime I move a scope or do anything else that is used way more, right, and needs to be way finer precision on the spec, is that's a real high-end tool. Mm-hmm. Like, it's probably my torque screwdriver is probably a $100 screwdriver.
0: Yeah. Is it digital or mechanical?
1: It's mechanical.
0: Okay. Yeah, we had those back in the day, but I guess there's digital ones you can get now.
1: Yeah, but the mechanical ones are the, like, a nice mechanical one like this is, but, you know, you're talking inch pounds, right?
0: Mm-hmm.
1: So you're a much finer measurement than,
0: right, foot pounds.
1: You know, a tool. Yeah.
0: You know, one of the coolest tools.
1: And you don't want your scope moving.
0: No, you don't. But you also, that's why you use a little bit of lactate in there.
1: Oh, yeah.
0: I was going to say, one of the things that, I don't know what it's even called, that my dad had, and I don't know why he got it, other than the coolness factor is why I would have gotten it for, is basically like a pry bar would be, I think, the right name for it.
1: Okay.
0: Essentially, a solid steel bar that was about maybe 2/3 of an inch thick, maybe 3/4 of an inch thick. Hexagonal, so it wasn't round, it was hexagonal. And one end of it was sharpened into a point, like a spear.
1: And the back end is round club sort of thing.
0: Nope, it was flat for like putting into a, you know, to jam the door open or jam something open that you had to, a little bit of room. You jam it in there as much as you could, and then you crank on the other side. But this thing, it would maybe ever so slightly bend at a full man's weight, but it was solid. It weighed a lot. It probably weighed 30 pounds.
1: One of the things that
0: let me just finish the story. So I remember as like a teenager, this was my spear, man. I could throw this fucker. And it would go into the dirt by about 6 inches. And this was a fun, nasty tool. But from a practical standpoint, I think it was meant to, like, you know, break through doors or something.
1: So I was tearing down a old deck at one of my wife's apartments because it was just rotten. And I went and got a couple of things, you know, some crowbars, stuff like that. But one of the things that I got that I still have that I think is such a useful tool, it's technically a post hole digger.
0: Okay.
1: Like, it's about 4 or 5 feet long. One end has that pry bar style edge that you can use to break up and dig with.

0: with. Then the other has a tamper on the end, mm-hmm. and they use that to tear that deck up. But it weighs probably a good 20 pounds, right? It's hefty, and it's an inch thick. It's just steel. And, mm-hmm. you know, it's heavy. And you can use the hell out of that. Like, talk about a melee weapon if you ever needed it.
1: Yeah. There's a lot of cool weapon or tools that could be turned into melee weapons, that's for sure.
0: Mm-hmm.
1: Just this is part of the fun creative process of being a man. Like, what things in this room could I use to kill somebody with?
0: Yeah.
1: Oh, tell me that thought doesn't occur to you on a regular basis.
0: Yep.
1: Especially in other people's houses or businesses or whatever. It's like, okay, all right, what do we got? What are we working with here? Uh-huh. That's a good time. But yeah, I think there was something else with video games related. Oh, yeah. So you mentioned Gray Zone. Let me cover that first real quick. So Gray Zone has been updated a few times in the last 3 months. And it is in very good shape right now. I haven't had any issues technically with it. And I think they've kind of fixed the problem with running out of things to do, because now they have a whole bunch of missions that are quasi-repetitive, meaning you get a similar mission in a different area from a different guy, but it's kind of the same mission, but it gives you a lot more variety that way, and you can play it with other people. So Gray Zone is still my favorite FPS shooter out there. It's hyper-realistic graphics. If you crank everything to ultra, it just looks like it's a photograph or a movie. The weapons are awesome. They're awesome because they're realistic. And you can build weapons from parts or take out parts that are used. Like if you burn through a barrel by shooting a lot, you can take that barrel off. Or if you get scratches on your night vision or something, you know, you keep the mount but replace the actual TVS-14, or yeah, get a different tube put in. So it's a game that has that aspect in it of gaming as well, which I really enjoy. And somebody had recently, I saw this on Reddit in the group for the game, that, or in the subreddit, I should say, technically for the game, that they noticed that one of the pistols in there had a magazine that was obviously a longer magazine that was pinned to 10 rounds. And it actually said in the description of it that it was a magazine made for states with restrictions on magazine capacity.
0: God.
1: That's in the game. So's the full version of the magazine, and they've got, you know, 30-round mags for your Glocks, 33-rounders, and the 60-rounders for your AKs. But depending on where you get this gun, it may come with a California magazine.
0: There you go.
1: So, but if you look at that in the game, it literally looks like a 17-round magazine that's been pin-welded to only allow 10 rounds.
0: Well, okay. Anything else on that?
1: On that, no. But I got another game I want to talk about. But go ahead.
0: Go ahead, because I'm going to move off games. I want to talk about arrests.
1: Okay. So the other game, which one I emailed you earlier today about, is we're getting to the semi-annual Starship show for Star Citizen. So twice a year,
0: Gene's gonna buy a starship.
1: No, you are. This is gonna be your first starship.
0: Oh my God, I'm not paying money for a starship.
1: No, you are. So this game is it's a love and hate game. It's hate because it's still not finished, still not released, and I've had it now for 6 years, I think. It's been 13 years in development, and it's still not done. That's the hating part of this. It's like one of the worst-run gaming companies from a delivery standpoint. Now, from a finance standpoint, it's one of the best-run gaming companies, because in that 13-year time span, they've sold, guess how much they've sold? Take a guess.
0: I don't know. How much?
1: $1 billion worth of this game. $1 billion has been spent by people on this game so far.
0: That's retarded.
1: Well, it is what it is. And twice a year, they do a virtual in-game event, which is essentially the best way I describe it. It's like a car show. If you ever go to a car show in a large city, in a convention center, where every manufacturer has their cars sitting there, you can come and, you know, look at it, open it up, sit in it, see what you like, see what you dislike. That's what they have for spaceships twice a year. We're coming up to that in about a two-week period. That show is going to be running less than that, in about a week and a half. That show is officially going to be running, and that is going to be when I bring you into that game. Because you've asked before about this anyway, but I've told you at some point we'll go in and walk around and I can show you what it is, but you know, don't think of it as like a full-functioning game you can just get into and start playing right now. There's a lot you can do in the game, but not everything. So it's somewhat disjointed, and I think if you set your expectations correctly, which is this is what you're getting access to, but it's not done yet, and you walk into that way, then it's really fun. You could do a lot of cool stuff. And the amazing thing about it is, much like Gray Zone is photorealistic when it comes to first-person shooters,
0: mm-hmm.
1: Star Citizen is photorealistic for space games, because it literally looks like the level of detail and everything is hyper, hyper good. One of the things that you can notice when we go in there is you can like zoom in on things using your helmet magnification. When we're walking around the convention floor, I got to remember to do this. I'll tell you, look down at the carpet. And if you look down at the carpet under your feet, you can see the individual weave in the carpet.
0: Okay, cool.
1: Bam. I mean, that's that kind of level of realism. It's amazingly realistic. So it looks beautiful. It does require some serious hardware to run, although because the game's been developing for so long, I think people's hardware is mostly caught up to where more and more people are running hardware that can run it. Because like when I started playing it 6 years ago, there's a lot fewer people that were running the level of hardware that could play the game well. Now I think most people are. It's a much higher percentage anyway. But that's another game with mostly Newtonian physics. They're not perfectly Newtonian. There's a little bit of flying aircraft in space in the game because they've had different modes of flight that they've introduced. But as long as you're like not hyper fast flying, as if you're like coming in for landing or whatever, it is definitely Newtonian flight. So it is fun in that regard. And when you get good at flying a spaceship and not an aircraft that requires constant lift, there's some really fun stuff you can do. Like basically flying a spaceship in a game or in real life, you're basically doing drifting all the time.
0: Okay.
1: Or you're hardly moving. Like if you use, you know, your RCS thrusters just to make adjustments and you move a little bit here and there, the way that we do in real life right now, because we don't have the fuel to burn in space, that's the way you would do it. In the way that the Rosinante does it in The Expanse is still Newtonian, but you have essentially unlimited fuel, and so you tend to fly a lot more with drift, to where you're using your main engine on the back and then just pointing it at different directions to control high levels of acceleration in the opposite direction.
0: Right, but you don't arc in Newtonian physics, right?
1: You don't arc? What do you mean?
0: I mean, like, if you're using thrusters, you're still mm-hmm. gonna you can't just make an easy right hand turn, right?
1: Yeah, so you have to,
0: I guess that's your point about drifting.
1: Yeah. So if you're barely moving, if you're moving, you know, a few meters per second, like you're approaching a station, you could totally make thrusters just to move laterally or to just change your angle, and then it's a very quick change in your direction. But if you're flying faster, and sometimes you might be coming in for a landing into a station faster as well, then yeah, you have to do the drift maneuver. You're 90% or more of your thrust comes only out of one engine, and that's the one behind you. So if you want to come down fast and then stop abruptly, you have to do a flip maneuver, burn, just like the real SpaceX boosters do in real life, coming down engine first, burn to slow yourself down, and then land. Or if you're doing, you know, if you're doing actual space combat in the same way and not like flying an aircraft in space, then it's the same kind of deal where you can literally hit your thruster to really go fast in one direction, your main engine. And then while you're flying in that direction, you use your thrusters just to change the angle of the ship. You could be actually going in one direction, but facing the opposite direction, shooting back at the guys that are behind you because your engine is now turned off and you're just drifting in space into that direction, into as fast as you were able to accelerate. And now you're drifting and you're free to maneuver the nose of your ship and your guns to whatever you want. But of course, if you want to then quickly change direction, then you have to make sure that your main engine is at a perpendicular of, you know, where you're flying, or exactly 180 degrees from where you want to go, wherever that direction is, because you're going to need to use that to accelerate in the new direction. Anyway, it's a lot more fun to do than it is to explain it.
0: Well, you know what's a lot more fun for me?
1: What's that?
0: Watching a Democrat in Virginia who was part of the redistricting push get raided by the FBI.
1: Oh, what was the charge?
0: Well, it's an investigation that was actually started under the Biden administration for corruption related to her cannabis dispensary right across from her office.
1: Oh, boy. Now, if you're a politician, does it make sense to run on those at all?
0: No.
1: I don't think so.
0: Like that seems like a really dumb idea to me.
1: Yeah. Yeah, you know, or either that or like a winery.
0: Yeah, the, you know, valuation suddenly fluctuates.
1: Yeah, that's it's like Trump's the only politician that's actually lost money by becoming president. Everybody else seems to magically make a lot more money. Gee, I wonder how that goes.
0: That, and then the Comey indictment is just fantastic.
1: Yeah, I hope he's alive long enough to actually be in prison. Why? I know he's getting up there in years.
0: He's not that old.
1: He's getting there. He's in his 70s, I think.
0: No, no.
1: How old is he?
0: How old is he?
1: Oh, by the way, I'm supposed to tell you from CSB, who texted me, that tell your co-host dude named Ben that my PodMic USB broke. USB-C socket is dead, so he should be very careful with USB-C cables in this microphone. There you go. Yep. There's your notification.
0: Cool.
1: Yeah.
0: All right, let's see. How old is James Comey?
1: Yeah.
0: Oh. Just tell me his damn age. I don't care when he was in office. He is 65.
1: That's almost 70. Yeah.
0: I guess if you round up enough.
1: I don't know, man. My point still stands. I hope he's alive long enough to be in jail, because this is probably going to drag another 3 to 4 years before he's actually guilty.
0: Mm-hmm.
1: So he'll be in his almost 70 by that point. I mean, honestly, where's the indictment for Obama? We know that's coming.
0: Well, I really, from your mouth to God's ears.
1: That guy was involved in so much crooked shit.
0: Indeed. Indeed.
1: Yep. Not only that, but, you know, his husband killed the cook.
0: Well, and Obama has admitted that there's been strife in their marriage since he has been vocal against Trump and gone back into the political fray.
1: I don't know, man. I you know, I think that I like seeing progress, but I keep looking at my wrist at my watch. Think, guys, you've only got 2.5 years left. You gotta speed this shit up.
0: Yeah, but they've made good progress, and that's what people need to realize.
1: Yes, they have. I agree.
0: A lot of shit has gotten done.
1: But they also need to hurry up.
0: Yeah.
1: And what do you think, just throw it in there, what do you think of all the alien shit?
0: I think it's a bunch of bullshit.
1: A lot of people talking about how the aliens are about to be released.
0: And, well, we'll see.
1: Mm-hmm. So, I don't know. It's hard to say. There's definitely a split right now in the space enthusiast community between the people that are all rah-rah for the alien release and people that are like, come on, guys, this is all bullshit. Did you know that octopus have DNA that no other animal has?
0: Yeah, and the octopus, if there's any sign of alien life on the Earth, it would be the octopus.
1: Mm-hmm. Yeah. Or, like, clearly something that was crossbred. They took a simple little mollusk and then injected a bunch of new DNA into it.
0: Well, and octopi are very intelligent. They have more than one brain.
1: Octopuses.
0: No, it's octopi.
1: No, it's not. It is octopuses. Because it's a it is. It's a Greek word, not a Latin word. And so it is not getting a Latin ending on a Greek word.
0: So but is it a hippopotamuses?
1: Yeah. Yeah, because that means water horse.
0: It's hippopotami.
1: No, it's hippopotamuses.
0: Okay.
1: Yeah.
0: I'm pretty sure
1: you can't. No, I know. A lot of people are wrong about this, but I don't blame you for being wrong. Just noticing. Dude, I literally watched the video on it 3 hours ago.
0: Okay.
1: Where they pointed out the mistake that people make. Either way, they are super cool animals. They're one of the animals I will not eat. I know that they're a food in a lot of countries.
0: Mm-hmm.
1: But I will not eat them. Well, I have eaten them before I knew they were intelligent, but I will not eat them.
0: The little ones you eat in sushi are fine.
1: What, you think the babies are, just because they're not old enough to think properly, then they're okay to eat?
0: I think body mass has a direct correlation to brain size.
1: Really?
0: At a certain point, yeah. Nah, like a field mouse is, you know, dumb. A larger mouse is smart.
1: A larger mouse is smart?
0: I'm thinking of like a shrew. A shrew is not an intelligent animal. However, not too farly distantly related, a rat is a fairly intelligent animal.
1: Fairly intelligent, yeah.
0: Yeah. I think a monkey, is like a little teeny monkey, is not as intelligent as a chimp. Like, there's a thing there.
1: I mean, like, what kind of monkey? I think orangutans are more intelligent than chimps.
0: Right.
1: I've never seen a chimp driving a car. I've seen orangutans driving cars all day long.
0: Oh my goodness.
1: My Uber driver that delivers food half the time is an orangutan.
0: Did I ever tell you the story of when our octopi escaped?
1: Your octopus, yeah?
0: Yeah.
1: Did I ever tell you that? No, you did. You did. You actually, I think you told it on the, like,
0: on the show.
1: Yeah, on the show a few months back, yeah.
0: Okay, well, I won't worry.
1: Yeah, it is so crazy.
0: I grew up with the best aquarium.
1: Yeah, you really did. You lucked out on that, man. Having a dad that was in the sea trade really made you.
0: That was dredging up shit and went, this will be cool in the aquarium. Threw it in the ice chest with an aerator. Exactly.
1: Yeah.
0: No, having a seahorse give birth and watching a shrimp eat all the babies.
1: Oh, my God. That's hilarious. Yeah. That's crazy stuff. I have like petted, or I guess technically he would have petted me, one of the giant Pacific octopuses out in Washington State in one of the aquariums. They had a thing where you could pay to go into the back where he's getting fed and stuff, and so he sticks his arms out. These are the ones that are like, you know, 3 feet long. Maybe more, I don't know. It's hard to tell because they're moving their arms all the time. They don't like just stick them out straight.
0: Yeah,
1: but it's a weird feeling when something is touching you, but like it's moving every sucker individually.
0: So one of the kind of coolest things I ever got to see as a kid, I was on the boat with my dad, and he wakes me up in the middle of the night. He said, "Ben, come here. You got to see this." So I go up to the wheelhouse, and then he turns on the floodlights, and I'm watching, and all of a sudden this octopus goes flying by. And I'm like, "The hell was that?" And then you see all these dolphins running to it, and the first one to get there would get it and pick it up and throw it, and they were
1: playing football with it.
0: Yeah, yeah. They're playing with it. And the octopus would spread out and fly like a Frisbee, man. It's hilarious. God.
1: Yeah, dolphins are assholes, that's for sure. But, you know, they are more intelligent than people are. So, I guess they would have to be assholes. That's usually how that works.
0: Yeah. Well, you know, dolphins are very...
1: They're perverts.
0: Yes. To say the least.
1: They're definitely perverts. Yeah. They're interesting critters too. I mean, they're definitely not anywhere near as alien as an octopus, but they're weird. Like their ancestors were walking around on land, and then they climbed back into the water. And that's a much more modern water living critter than just about all the fish that are out there.
0: Yep.
1: Evolutionarily speaking. Yeah, I don't know, man. I'm still on kind of a half my brain is turned off of politics right now. I'm getting a little bit of it just from you and a few other folks, but I'm trying to actively stay off X because I've just over the last 9 months, man, I don't know how many hundreds of hours I've wasted on X trying to, write things. And then you're like, "Hey, check it out. 100,000 people saw my post." So what? It doesn't matter. No one gives a shit. It's all irrelevant. I'm sure I didn't change anybody's mind. I had a few people. I think the most I had was I had like 500 people do a like on one of my posts, which is like nothing. Compared to, bigger people. But that was about the most that I've ever seen on one of my posts. But it is such a fucking waste of time. Video games are less of a waste of time than being on X.
0: X can be a time suck, that's for sure.
1: Yeah. It's hard to get off once you get on there. One of the features that YouTube has, I don't know if you knew this. Darren, listen up as well. Did you know that on the YouTube app on your phone, at least if you're a paid person, which I am for YouTube, assume you are as well, if you go into the settings, you can put in a limit my scrolling of shorts to X number of minutes.
0: They just added that.
1: That is the best fucking feature. For guys like me that watch a lot of shorts, though. Here's how it happens. You're watching an actual, movie about dolphins and octopuses on YouTube, as one might. And then you're like, I got to go take a shit. So you go to the bathroom. You got your phone with you. Well, you're not going to keep watching on a little tiny screen a video that you were watching on the big screen. So you start scrolling, and it's like, I see what this person wants. What that person says. Next thing you know, you're sitting on the toilet for half an hour. Not because you have a long shit that you're taking, but because And you're sitting there.
0: I just don't scrolling. Do that. I just have a podcast going on in my ear, and I'm not even looking at my phone.
1: Well, that's better. I will say that's a better thing. I used to do that. I used to have a podcast. I'm old enough to have magazines in the bathroom, but, you know, and I don't mean those magazines, get your mind out of the gutter, but I always had my gun magazines in the bathroom. But lately, with all the promotions of shorts they're doing, and almost everyone who has normal channels also making shorts, it's the best way to get your channel recognized.
0: Okay.
1: It's hard not to click on shit.
0: I guess. I just, it's not a thing for me.
1: Well, that's good.
0: By the way, one last thing to discuss.
1: Yeah.
0: Mercedes-Benz just announced that they're going to do a $4 billion investment into a manufacturing facility in Alabama.
1: That's good. I think they already have one there, or Georgia.
0: Yeah. Well, they're going to be building out more.
1: Well, it's probably way cheaper. Yeah, it's way cheaper to do that in the U.S. Yeah. That's good. Yeah. I mean, they were building, I thought it was in Georgia that they used to build all their, like the M series and a bunch of other cars that were mostly sold to Americans. They did their vans in South Carolina, and I guess Alabama is where they've always had their plant for the U.S. sport utilities.
0: Mm-hmm.
1: GLE, GLS, and the Maybach. Because that's mostly U.S. market vehicles. So, yeah, apparently they're going to expand that plant greatly. It first opened up in 95.
0: Mm-hmm. Well, it's a good expansion. More economy.
1: Until Europe fully fails and they're essentially bankrupt, and we can start hiring Europeans for pennies on the dollar, I think this is what's going to end up happening, is that there will be less and less manufacturing, and there will be a lot less consuming of goods in Europe, other than, you know, local goods like vegetables, I guess, and things. But because, like, Europe has gotten very fat and socialist by not having to provide for its own military.
0: Yes.
1: And
0: that's going
1: away. And they've been buying things that the only reason they can buy them is because they're not spending money on the military. But they're also way overspending money on socialist programs beyond their means. And the only reason they were able to do that is because of the very cheap price of fuel. Cheap from Russia. And, you know, cheap from the Middle East. Well, that ride's over. So Europe's going to be hit from both sides. Their cost of living is going to go up, and their money-making ability is actually going to keep decreasing. We'll see more European firms opening up plants in other countries.
0: Especially if Germany keeps, you know, pushing back against Russia. Because the German economy does not run without Russian gas.
1: Yeah. Yeah. Or somebody's. I mean, it doesn't have to be Russian, but it's got to be cheap gas. It doesn't run without cheap gas.
0: Yep.
1: So.
0: All right, man. Well, that's all I got.
1: All right. Well, we're almost 2 hours. Close enough. Sounds good, Ben. Sounds like you still got a little bit of the residual cough going on.
0: Oh, yeah. But at least I'm not running a fever, man. That was rough last week.
1: Yeah. Yeah. It sounds like you're past it. You didn't die to COVID-26. That's good. Whatever the hell you had.
0: Yeah. I don't know. Probably flu or something. But
1: There's this thing called the flu that disappeared during COVID, if you noticed.
0: Yeah, yeah.
1: Completely. 100% gone. I think it's probably back now. All right, guys. We'll see you all in next week.
0: Later.

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0: 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All talk, no commercials, no agenda.
1: And so on the Republican side, that's where the support came from, except for Senator Rand Paul of Kentucky. He was the only Republican to vote against Trump's illegal war, which means supporting Donald Trump's illegal war were every single Republican in the Senate who was not named Rand Paul. Over in the House of Representatives on March 5th, the House voted 219 to 212 to kill a resolution that would have ordered the president to remove our armed forces from unauthorized hostilities in the Islamic Republic of Iran. Only two Republicans voted to stop the war, and that would be Warren Davidson of Ohio and Thomas Massie of Kentucky. And so if you are represented by a House Republican named anything else, that means your Republican officially approves of the Iran war.

Hello, my friend, and thank you for listening to the 337th episode of Congressional Dish. I'm your host, Jennifer Briney. And today's episode is going to be a summary of what Congress did in March of 2026. And this won't take long because most of the actions I have to tell you about were failures to act. And this is largely because, in keeping with a shameful pattern in this Congress, Congress was on vacation for an unacceptable amount of time in the month of March. Unacceptable because, due to their failure to complete their most basic task of funding the government last year by September, well, the Department of Homeland Security remained shut down for the entire month of March. It's been shut down since Valentine's Day weekend. And it's shockingly unprecedented for any Congress to take a vacation while any part of the government is shut down due to their own failure to do their job. But in this Congress, there is no low that they seemed ashamed to stoop to. And by the way, yes, I am aware that Congress doesn't call these weeks away from DC vacations. They like to call them district work periods. But I don't care what they call them. I don't care if they show up at their home offices for a few hours. Their job is to be in Washington, D.C. and to make laws for this country. And when they are not in D.C., when there are no votes and their work hours are set by themselves, that's a vacation. Because a lot of us do a little work while on vacation. In fact, I am recording this episode while sitting in an oceanside condo in Florida because I work on vacation all the time. And so they get no credit from me for their district work, especially when government funding is many months overdue, and especially in March of 2026. Because the House of Representatives was on vacation for half of the first week of March and for the entire second week of March so that the Republicans could literally party in Florida with Donald Trump at a retreat, which of course was held at a Trump brand hotel, which the results of that is that it funnels money into the Trump family pockets, which is a conflict of interest that would have been a scandal in any other administration. Then, after that Florida party, the House of Representatives came back, and all of Congress worked for 2 whole weeks. Although, as I told you in the last episode, much of the so-called work that was done in the Senate was pretending to work on the Save America Act, which everyone knew didn't have the votes to move forward. And the Senate even pretended to work on that over a weekend. But after that, Congress failed to do anything with the Save America Act. They also failed to reopen the Department of Homeland Security. But regardless, starting on March 27th, they all took a 2-week vacation anyway. And as March became April, the Department of Homeland Security remained shut down. And as I record this in mid-April, the Department of Homeland Security is still shut down. It's been shut down for over 2 months, even if the symptoms of that shutdown are not being felt by most of us. And that's because President Trump is somehow, almost certainly illegally, paying everyone in the Department of Homeland Security using money that he says is from the Big Beautiful Bill. But I read that law, and transfer authority that broad that allows the Department of Homeland Security to be funded without its annual appropriations, that transfer authority does not exist. But because we seem to want our government employees paid, I guess we're all concluding that the ends justify the means. But I'm telling you that this is bad. Congress has the power of the purse, and because we hate shutdowns and we hate holding innocent federal workers' paychecks hostage for political reasons, we are allowing the president, this president, to take the power to determine funding away from Congress. And there just doesn't seem to be any power that this Congress isn't willing to hand to Donald Trump. And while I consider everything about the shutdown and the vacations to be bad, there is some good that has come of it. Because I'm not the only one who's disgusted by this behavior in this Congress. Congress has performed so shockingly bad that they have drawn the gaze of TMZ. Now, TMZ, for those of you outside of the United States, is a, I'm going to call it a news outlet, because anytime anything happens to a celebrity, TMZ is the first outlet that I go to because they're simply shameless in their hunting of celebrities. And there appears to be no gossip that they refuse to publish. And for TMZ, there's also no such thing as too soon. Because TMZ is the most organized paparazzi organization that exists in the United States. And for the first time, they are turning their shameless story hunting abilities onto Congress. They even have a TMZ DC staff as of April 13th, and their efforts have been fruitful already.
So when Congress decided to go on vacation while the Department of Homeland Security was shut down, and this was before President Trump found a way to pay the Department of Homeland Security employees, despite having no clear legal authority to do so. But this was while the TSA lines were making air travel a bit of a nightmare in this country. During that time, TMZ put out a call to the public asking us to send them pictures of members of Congress enjoying their vacation while our federal workers were going unpaid. And they got some good pictures. They got pictures of a group of Republicans having a nice little tour together in Scotland. And my favorite picture, they caught Senator Lindsey Graham, who is unmarried with no children, walking around with a princess wand at Disney World. And I love this development for members of Congress. Because unlike actors whose day-to-day lives affect no one and who deserve their privacy, members of Congress should be accountable to the public, and they deserve the TMZ treatment. Because I've got to tell you, while doing this job over the last 13 and a half years, and I'm sure for you, if you've been listening to this show over that amount of time as a longtime listener, I'm sure you know that it's extremely frustrating to witness how shockingly bad Congress after Congress has behaved, and it just keeps getting worse. I feel like I'm screaming in an empty room trying to get people to pay attention to Congress, because Congress affects us in so many ways. Like, they certainly affect how much money we make and how much we get to keep, but they also make decisions that are making our air and water increasingly more toxic. And their refusal to do their jobs is causing members of our military to be sent to die again in wars. Like, the jobs that these members of Congress have literal life and death consequences for all of us, all over the world, not just Americans. And anything that draws more attention to them and how poorly they are serving us, I welcome it. And so I welcome TMZDC. And real quick, before we move on, I do want to acknowledge that I know that I'm editorializing, and I've been doing more of that lately. And I know that's a shift from how I've reported on Congress in the past. And I just want to let you know that I am uncomfortable with it. Because I've always prided myself on being fair in my assessments of Congress, regardless of which party is in charge. And I am proud of how well I think I've done that over the years. And I think long-term listeners would agree that I have ripped both parties when they've deserved it. But lately, I know that this show is more and more sounding like Republican bashing. And one reason for that should be obvious. You know, the Democrats have no real power right now. Although I still think that their choice to shut down the government in the fall was a shameful political move, and so they haven't escaped my wrath in this Congress. But lately, I know that I am openly advocating that the Republicans be removed from power in a way that I've never done before. It's always been my goal to give you the information but not tell you how to vote. But I'm doing something different this year. And I think I've finally found a way to explain not only to you, but to myself, why I feel like I have to do that. So let me put it this way. As many of you know, I'm a volleyball player. I play in tournaments all the time. And part of playing in a tournament is that we all take turns as the ref. And it's really easy to stay neutral when everyone plays by the rules. You're just enforcing the rules. But sometimes there's a player that decides to do something that is just so against the rules that it just becomes impossible to continue to play the game if they're in it. And that's why the red card exists. Sometimes a fair ref has to eject people from the game who refuse to play by the rules. And right now I'm watching a party, the Republican Party, that is refusing to play by the rules. The shutdowns, the vacations, the refusal to do oversight of the executive branch, and the attempts at voter suppression on a massive scale. This isn't like the past Congresses. The Republicans aren't playing by the rules. And so as a ref who's closely watching this game, I think the Republicans deserve the red card. They deserve to be ejected from the game because it just can't be played like this. They're breaking Congress as an institution, and it's not an institution that was healthy and thriving to begin with. And so I feel like I can't do this job the way I have in the past. I can't be a fair ref while one side of the net is trying to play the game and the other side is trying to eat the ball. And so I guess I just wanted to explain that because, like I said, I'm uncomfortable with having to play this role. I don't like having to throw the red card. And part of the reason that I'm saying this is because we had a longtime supporter stop paying for the show this week. And he said that my opinions being expressed was his reason. And
I guess I get that, but it still stings. But I do think I'd be doing us all a disservice if I didn't throw the red card here, because what's happening now is not normal. We are so far from normal that this show can't be normal right now either. And so if you still support the show, please pay whatever you can, because I'm hopeful that we can someday get back to the place where I can be a normal ref and just go back to observing both sides and telling you what's going on and not have to advocate for any electoral outcome. But if support dries up, we're never going to get there. And so please help me to keep this going by supporting the show on Patreon or PayPal or Zelle or with paper checks or with Venmo. You know I love and need those Venmo dings. And thank you for sticking with me. Doing the best I can. And so with that, let's get back to the madness in Congress that was the month of March. And I think the main thing that we need to remember about March is that the day before the month started, President Donald Trump started an unnecessary war with Iran. In this country, in the United States, it is Congress that is supposed to declare our wars, and they certainly did not do that. And in the month of March, the Democrats attempted four separate times to assert Congress's authority in matters of war. In the Senate, they attempted three times to pass a resolution that would direct the removal of U.S. armed forces from hostilities within or against the Islamic Republic of Iran that have not been authorized by Congress. They attempted to do this on March 4th, March 18th, and March 24th, and all of those attempts failed in a vote of 47 to 53. Supporting the reassertion of Congress's war powers were both independents, so that would be Angus King of Maine and Bernie Sanders of Vermont, and all of the Democrats, except for John Fetterman of Pennsylvania, whose support for violence in partnership with Israel seems to know no bounds. And so on the Republican side, that's where the support came from, except for Senator Rand Paul of Kentucky. He was the only Republican to vote against Trump's illegal war, which means supporting Donald Trump's illegal war were every single Republican in the Senate who was not named Rand Paul. Over in the House of Representatives, on March 5th, the House voted 219 to 212 to kill a resolution that would have ordered the president to remove our armed forces from unauthorized hostilities in the Islamic Republic of Iran. Only two Republicans voted to stop the war, and that would be Warren Davidson of Ohio and Thomas Massie of Kentucky. And so if you are represented by a House Republican named anything else, that means your Republican officially approves of the Iran war. As for the Democrats, most of them voted against the war, but there were four Democratic war lovers. They are Henry Culler of South Texas, because of course. There was also Jared Golden of Maine, Greg Landsman of Cincinnati, Ohio, and Juan Vargas of South San Diego, California, which surprises me because there's a lot of military families who live there. Those are the people that are going to be sent to die in this war. But these are the votes that you can and should use to judge the job performance of your senators and your members of the House in November. And I will be sure to include these votes in your election study guide episode this fall. And so now let's get into the new laws that were signed in March. And this is going to be quick because there were only two. And the first one should be a good reminder of why the people's branch of government is supposed to declare our wars. Because it's the people who ultimately pay for these stupid wars. And Cody Cork paid with his life. Cody Cork was killed on March 1st, the first full day of the Iran war. And so Congress passed and President Trump signed S-4138, which is a bill to waive the 60-day notice requirement for an honorary promotion for Captain Cody Cork of the United States Army after his death. And so as a result of this law, Cody Cork was promoted from captain to major. And the reason this law was necessary is because normally there's a waiting period before honorary promotions can happen. And so this bill is essentially a one-off exception that allowed Congress and the military to expedite his after-death promotion. But the other reason that this law was necessary, the more important reason, is because 35-year-old Cody Cork is dead. Cody graduated from Florida Southern College in 2014, the year before Trump rode down that escalator and the madness that is his political career began. And 12 years later, Cody was one of six who were killed when Iran used a drone to bomb our base in Kuwait after President Trump started a war in partnership with Bibi Netanyahu of Israel for reasons which are still unclear to the entire world. But the base that Iran bombed in retaliation in Kuwait is located in a commercial harbor that doubles as a logistic hub where our military ships war supplies into the Middle East region.
And all six Americans who were killed in that drone attack on that base, these were U.S. Army Reserve soldiers from Des Moines, Iowa. They were very far from home. And I think it's really interesting that they were Army Reserve officers because they're supposed to be part-time. These are people who have normal jobs in the reserves. So they have normal jobs during the day, but they train as Reserves Corps so that they can be ready to defend us during true emergencies. They generally expect to train one weekend per month and a total of about 2 weeks per year. But they can be activated when needed, and when activated, they become like regular soldiers. And despite that being the situation they signed up for, to be reservists, to be in case of emergency soldiers, these six people from Iowa were in Kuwait, called to service and uprooted from their normal lives because of what emergency exactly? I don't know. But what happened to them is that about 1 week before the launch of Operation Epic Fury, the super awesome macho name that the Trump administration meatheads gave to the Iran war. Well, a week before that fateful decision was made, most American soldiers and airmen that were stationed in Kuwait were relocated.

0: Afghanistan before wars were being fought with drones. And so the building that they were in, it was protected by steel reinforced concrete barriers that surrounded the building on the outside, where the Americans who were working there were managing the flow of weapons, equipment, and personnel across the Middle East. Now, these types of barriers that were around the building they worked in were designed to protect the occupants from attacks from the ground, so like attacks from mortars or rockets, but they offered no protection from attacks from the sky. And so when a drone hit them, which was entirely predictable, our service members died. And in the aftermath of that, survivors are now speaking out to the media because the Secretary of Defense, Pete Hegseth, well, he said some things after they died in an official press conference that the survivors consider untrue. Here's a segment from CBS News that aired on April 9th.
1: Exclusive interview with a member of the Army's 103rd Sustainment Command, which is based in Iowa. The soldier survived an Iranian drone strike that killed six others and says their unit was unprepared to defend itself. We agreed to conceal the soldier's face and voice. Here's CBS News correspondent Jonah Kaplan.
2: Photos and video obtained by CBS News reveal the charred aftermath of the deadliest Iranian attack on U.S. forces in 5 weeks of war.
3: Everything shook, and it's something like what you see in the movies. You know, everything, your ears are ringing. You know, there's dust and smoke everywhere.
2: This soldier was part of a crew of about 60 troops stationed at the military post in Kuwait hit by the strike. He says his unit's leadership ordered them there despite intelligence showing it was a potential drone target.
3: We moved closer to Iran, to a deeply unsafe area that was a known target.
4: So what was the reason that you were told for why you needed to be there?
3: I don't think there was a good reason ever articulated.
2: The attack killed six American soldiers and injured dozens more.
4: Were these deaths preventable?
3: In my opinion, absolutely yes.
2: The next day, Defense Secretary Pete Hegseth called the Iranian drone a squirter that got through the Army's air defenses.
5: It happened to hit a tactical operations center that was fortified, but these are powerful weapons.
4: What fortifications existed there?
3: I mean, I would put it in the none category from a drone defense capability.
4: None. There were no fortifications.
3: None.
6: A Pentagon spokesperson declined comment, citing an active investigation. Regarding the drone attack, though, the department has said consistently all safety measures were taken to safeguard the troops. But, Tony, as we've reported before, those troops, the injured ones, they're dealing with a lot of physical wounds, not to mention their emotional scars.
1: Jonah Kaplan with our exclusive reporting tonight. Jonah, thank you very much.
0: That was day one of this war as managed by the Trump administration. And all Congress has done about it is give one of our dead soldiers an honorary promotion, which seems inadequate to me. The second law that was signed in March was also honoring a dead soldier. We have a lot of those here in the United States. But H.R. 7211 authorized the president to award the Medal of Honor to John Ripley, who died in 2008 for acts of valor during the Vietnam War. Now, normally, Medal of Honor nominations must be made within a specific time window. But Ripley's actions were in 1972. He's outside that window. But then when you find out what he did, he does sound like kind of a badass. So what happened is that in 1972, the North Vietnamese forces were advancing south with tanks and heavy equipment, and they had to get across a key point, which was the Dong Ha Bridge. If the North Vietnamese had crossed that bridge, they would have been able to rapidly push deeper into South Vietnam, and we did not want that to happen. And so John Ripley spent hours hanging beneath the bridge where he placed hundreds of pounds of explosives and successfully destroyed the bridge. And essentially what happened because of his efforts is that the tank advance stopped and it bought critical time for the United States and South Vietnamese forces. Regardless of what you think about the Vietnam War itself, that's some superhero shit. And so the bill waives the time limit for awarding the Medal of Honor and allowed the president to award it to John Ripley after his death. And that's it. For the entire month of March, that's all that the Republican Congress with a Republican president was able to accomplish. And so since we're already done talking about congressional accomplishments for the month, let's get into politics for a few minutes, because one thing the Republicans did accomplish is that they drove one of their own out of their party. Because on March 9th, Kevin Kiley of California, whose district became a lot harder for a Republican to win after California's voter referendum approved gerrymandering, Well, Kevin decided to leave the Republican

0: Republican Party and officially become an independent. And while I'm pretty sure the gerrymander was a factor, I don't think it was the only reason for his decision to leave the Republican Party, because Kevin Kiley has voted against the party bosses a few times in this Congress. Now, as anyone who is over the age of two might remember, the Republicans had long been a party for people who believed in free trade. They used to yap about it all the time. But the Republicans, most of them, completely changed their principles when their cult leader Donald Trump took over the presidency, because Donald Trump likes tariffs, which are taxes on trade. They're literally the opposite of free trade. And yet damn near all of the Republicans abandoned one of the party's core principles and suddenly became supportive of tariffs, except for Kevin Kiley. He voted against Trump's tariffs. He was also vocally against Speaker MAGA Mike Johnson's decision to keep the House on vacation during the shutdown last year. And as the House took yet another vacation during yet another shutdown, this time of the Department of Homeland Security, Kevin Kiley left the Republican Party. And he's now the only independent in the House of Representatives. But as someone who looks at most votes that get taken in the House of Representatives, I can tell you that Kevin Kiley still votes with the Republicans the vast majority of the time. And so when I tell you the vote counts going forward, I'm still going to include him in the Republican headcount unless he actually acts as an independent, because so far that behavior from him remains rare. Moving over into the Senate, we also had a personnel switcheroo, because Senator Mark Wayne Mullins, well, he became our Department of Homeland Security Secretary after dog murderer turned Mile High affair Barbie Christy Noem was given an imaginary position in a part of the Trump administration that has effectively no power. And so Senator Mullins was confirmed and he resigned from the Senate. And then Oklahoma immediately appointed a placeholder. So this is someone who is going to be our senator from Oklahoma for a few months, but he's not allowed to run for the seat. And his name is Alan Armstrong. And he's a fossil fuel executive because of course he is. But like I said, this guy's just a placeholder. Oklahoma is going to elect a new senator to fill out Senator Mullins' term for real in this election in November. Also, in terms of personnel, I looked at the confirmations that were done by the Senate, and only one of them really caught my eye. And it wasn't so much because of the dude confirmed, although he is a factor, but it was more because of the office he was confirmed to. Because on March 24th, Colin McDonald was confirmed in a 52-47, essentially party line vote, to be Assistant Attorney General for National Fraud Enforcement Division of the Department of Justice. And what caught my eye is that I didn't know that that was a thing. And it turns out that that is because it wasn't a thing until now. The National Fraud Enforcement Division of the Department of Justice is a new division invented by the MAGA administration. And I have concerns, because the Department of Justice is supposed to be independent. But this new division, I mean, well, first of all, the new National Fraud Enforcement Division, which was announced in January by Vice President J.D. Vance, well, it was described by our vice president as having a, quote, direct line to the White House, unquote. And so the potential for political influence wasn't even being hidden right from the start. And then there's the guy that President Trump picked to be in charge of it. Colin McDonald is a prosecutor from San Diego who moved to Washington, D.C. to be a part of the, you know, MAGA Attorney General Pam Bondi's invention, the Weaponization Working Group, which she created in response to Donald Trump getting big mad about the Department of Justice daring to charge him for his crimes during the Biden administration. And so clearly, Colin McDonald, by even joining the Weaponization Working Group, is someone who sees Donald Trump as a victim. And in his confirmation hearing, Colin McDonald refused to say no when asked if he would take direct orders from the president about who to investigate and who to prosecute. Now, none of this is surprising at this point, but I still think that we need to point out actions by this administration that would be scandals in any other administration. And I think that this new office, from its very creation in the Department of Justice, I think it falls into that category, because it sure does seem that Donald Trump is going to have some power over it. And finally, while we're on the subject of justice, there's one more failure I want to tell you about. So in March, Representative Nancy Mace of South Carolina, who has been very vocal about having been sexually assaulted in her past, Well, she introduced a resolution that, if it were to become law, would require public disclosure of the final reports of investigations into sexual harassment and assault violations by members of Congress. And the vast majority of the members of the House of Representatives from both parties voted to protect their own asses. And so on this vote, a yes vote is actually a vote against accountability, because the effect of a yes vote was to kill the resolution that would force the reports to be made public and instead would send the matter to the Ethics Committee, where we all know it's going to die. And so if you care about sexual assault and you want those who commit it in Congress exposed, a yes vote is bad. And out of 432 members of this House, 357 of them voted yes. The vast, vast majority of both parties voted to protect their own from having their conduct released to the public. And since this episode is being recorded in April, let's take a quick look at the abusers that we now know were in this Congress, two of whom resigned in April on the same day. Republican Tony Gonzalez of Texas, who had an affair with one staffer and requested nudie pics from another, and Democrat Eric Swalwell, who's been accused by multiple women of sexual harassment and by at least one woman of being drugged and raped. Both of those members of Congress have resigned. But in this vote, I do find it interesting that Eric Swalwell, he voted no. He voted to release the reports, perhaps believing himself to be invincible because God knows that guy's arrogant. But Tony Gonzalez, who was under investigation at the time, he voted to protect his own ass and keep the report secret. So good riddance to both of them. But this is yet another vote that I think would be great for judging the job performance of your representative in the House. And this is another vote that you can expect to appear in your study guide for the midterms coming up this fall. And so that was it. That was March. So let me know in the comments on Patreon what you think of your members of Congress job performance for this month. And after a quick break, we will take a look at your performance reviews for January and February. Okay, so before we get into your performance reviews for February and January, I do want to thank our new executive producers. And so thank you, Sean Newman, who is now an executive producer on episode 336, the Save America from Easily Voting. You have put that episode on the most valuable episodes list. So thank you for doing that, because I also think that's kind of important. Also important was episode 334, Untrained and Unwarranted. And we have now an anonymous credit on that one. So thank you, anonymous. And you should know that your credit moved that episode, which highlighted the actions of ICE, specifically them going into our homes without warrants. You moved that episode up to number 3 on the most valuable episodes list. And so number 1 is still The Big Beautiful Bill. Number 2 is War Money. And number 3 is now Untrained and Unwarranted. And thank you for doing that, because I do think that's one of the most important episodes we've done in this Congress. All right, so now let's move into your performance reviews. Let's start with February and work backwards. So I put up a poll, and it seems like most people were doing the poll based on a grading of Congress itself. And so 2% of you gave Congress an A, which was shocking. 20% gave Congress a D, and 78% gave Congress an F for the month of February. And we did have a couple comments I want to share with you. So one came from Maya. Maya said, quote, "A majority of Congress is loyal to the president that is an outed authoritarian pedophile. They just let Trump have all the power he wants. It's disgusting. I was raised to believe that the legislative branch is our branch, the branch of the people. I was taught that our system of checks and balances made it impossible for authoritarians to gain power. This doesn't seem to be the same country I was taught about in history class. Congress looks like it's almost entirely dysfunctional. In any other job, they would have all been fired and replaced by people that are more competent and less evil. But in this country, the land of the free and the home of the brave, we let these people who are blatantly corrupt remain in office for years. It makes me feel ashamed to be an American when these are the people who are supposed to be representing us. I can't give them anything above an F," unquote. I wanted to read that to you because I feel very similarly. I think I got into this job really expecting to be reporting on Congress making maybe not always wise decisions, but decisions that were trying to solve problems. And if anything, I'm seeing Congress causing more problems than they're solving. But yeah, you saying that Congress looks like it's almost entirely dysfunctional, that is also what I'm witnessing. And it's also making me really struggle to continue to focus on this to the level that I am. And I'm going to keep doing it, obviously, but it does just seem so unbelievably broken. And it's purposefully broken. That's the part that's killing me here. Like, it's purposefully broken. I really don't know what to do. Even at this point, exposing it doesn't feel like enough, because do we not know? Like, we know as members of the Congressional Dish community the details of it. And I do think that's important. But even the people that don't pay attention seem to know that Congress is broken. I agree that a mass firing is what is needed. And let's be hopeful for November. We also got a note from Mitchie, who said, quote, "My two senators are both Democrat. They both supported Israel's right to defend themselves. The Palestinian eradication has never been rejected by either of them. Their main complaints with the other conflicts we are involved in seem to be that Congress should have the power to declare war. Recent form letter responses do include that Iran is in a different category because of the danger for state residents who may be involved militarily. They are both conservative Democrats and focused on proper procedures. Both have pushed back to different degrees on RFK's destructive choices for public health. My state representative has been more vocal against the murders in Palestine. His positions remind me of Ro Khanna without the public exposure. And so my grade for this Congress is a failing one. My legislators seem decent, but not up for these current challenges. The United States is going over the cliff edge, and the government cannot save us with their good intentions. There is too tight a bond with Israel's war society. Our current situation started a long time ago. It cannot be offloaded on our current president. My legislators have been in government for a long time," unquote. Thank you for sending that in. I did find myself gravitating and really interested in the comments where you were talking about your own members of Congress. And so this was, I think, really useful for me to hear, because I do want to know, not all of us are represented by Republicans. How do you feel about your Democrats and what they're doing with the limited power that they have? And so it's really interesting to me to hear you talk about your Democratic senators and you're still unhappy with their job performance. And so going forward with these performance reviews, I would love to focus more on your members of Congress, your three, so that I can hear the details. Like, is it one issue you're judging them on, or is it a lot of different issues? And what are they doing that you like or you don't? I'm wondering if the gradings will change, because like in January, 2% of you gave Congress a C, 17% of you gave Congress a D, and 82% of you gave Congress an F. And I feel like overall, I don't think those are going to change that much. I'm curious if the polls are going to look different for March with the votes that I have for you in the show notes, if we are looking just at our individual members of Congress. And so for March, let's look at it that way, because your comments were helpful to me, even right down to hearing that you're getting form letters back from your members of Congress. Like, I can look at Congress as a whole, but I don't know the interactions you're having with your three individuals. And so I would love to hear more of that. But let's get into your notes for January. Lancaster said, quote, "Living in a red trifecta state, my representatives in Congress just avoided answering any question and a request for a specific vote action. Party line rhetoric, which sounds like AI-generated dribbling, is the most feedback I receive. I want term limits for all and national referendums," unquote. That's really interesting, too, that you're getting AI-generated responses. So thanks for letting me know that. Susan said, quote, "Both Schumer and Gillibrand are much too comfortable, and I would love to see them challenged in primaries. A woman, Robin Wilt, is working on trying to challenge our representative, Joe Morrell, in the primaries. I wish her well. Representative Morrell is much too comfortable, too, and needs to go," unquote. Thank you for letting us know that as well. I know nothing about any of those people. That's like, there's so many people in Congress that a lot of times I don't even know anything about the individuals. And so I do think that's a way that the Congressional Dish community at the end of these summaries can step up and kind of inform more on the effect of your members of Congress on your local community. So thanks for letting me know that. Danny said, quote, "Congress as a whole, F. I'm in Minnesota and I have two Democratic senators and a Republican representative. Amy Klobuchar and Tina Smith get a B from me. My representative, Brad Finstead, gets an absolute F. Besides just being a rubber stamp for MAGA, he refuses to hold town halls and will only meet with select constituents in DC. He got a DFL challenger in the midterms, and I can't wait until he's gone. And then later in the comments, Danny said that Jake Johnson is a replacement that she would like for Brad Finstead. So thanks for letting me know that. And your comment made me think immediately of Nancy Pelosi, who has represented San Francisco for like decades. And she also doesn't do town halls. Yeah, interesting to me that that is becoming a thing. Chris wrote in and said, I'd reserve an F only for dissolving Congress or actually inviting a White House aide to give instructions on what to do, which hasn't happened yet. And so Congress gets a D plus for me for going through the semblance of working and the occasional interesting hearing. Perhaps I'm grading on a curve. I am nervous that we're all grading on a curve in the Trump administration because so much of this should be scandalous and we all just kind of shrug it off. But I also get the exhaustion of it. But yes, grading on a curve, really good way to put it. Back to his note. He said, Iowa Senator Grassley gets a D plus for giving Trump some flack in the Judiciary Committee and occasionally voting with the Democrats. Senator Ernst gets a D plus for publicly resisting Trump on some cabinet nominees and veterans issues, but then she usually caves. Yeah, I can't think of a single time that Senator Ernst has been on the list of Republicans that voted against a Republican thing. She has been, I'm going to say, 100% in line with the party bosses. Back to his note. He said, then her death comment pretty much killed any reelection hopes. I don't even know what you're talking about. Next time, let me know. Back to his note, he said, my representative, Ashley Hinson, who's a Republican, is a tall blonde who finally lost that excess new mother weight last summer. Woo. And so I knew she would run for governor or Senate this year. Ernst gifted her the Senate choice. She gets a D minus for wasting time in the Ways and Means and China committees because Trump 43 had former Iowa Governor Branstad as China ambassador. Bills she introduced seemed to be aimed at MAGA social postings, not getting signed into law. Though if there was a calendar showcasing the MILFs of Congress, I might frame Hinson's picture, unquote. I will say that some of the women in this Congress are drop dead gorgeous. I don't know about this particular woman, but yeah, the beauty of women in general, I always enjoy. And then we have one last comment from Sexy Grandma's Retirement Home who said, quote, I guess it's good to gather data, but is anyone at all surprised by the results, unquote. In January, I was surprised that anyone gave Congress an A. And then I looked further down the comments and the person who did it was like, whoopsie, didn't mean to do that. He thought that he was grading congressional dish. So even the 2% of us that gave Congress an A, it was a whoopsie daisy. So no, I'm not at all surprised by the results. And so that's why I want to change this up a little bit. When I do the poll for March, I want you to judge your members of Congress. I want you to use the votes on the Iran war and the votes on the sexual assault records. Like, you can go back in previous months if you want to, but I want you to look at the voting records of your three members. Tell me what you grade the three of them. So the poll is going to be for your three. And then tell me in the comments why you gave them the grades that you did, because there's just so much interesting stuff here. You know your members of Congress so much better than I ever could. So thank you for sharing your thoughts. That's it for this episode. I want to thank Claire, who is my production and research assistant, and she does the show notes for you. So use them, please. I want to thank Mike at Pro Podcast Solutions for making me sound like I know how to speak. Thank you to Mark at podcastbranding.co for doing our web design and security. Thank you to my sister Lauren for doing our bookkeeping and for taking care of getting our executive producer credits. Thank you to my dad and my dear stepmom, Robin, for doing my taxes. You guys are the best. And thank you, of course, to Brian Karras, who is our guardian angel. And we miss you now and for forever. All right. The next episode is going to be your summary of April. So until then, take care. And I will talk to you soon. Bye.
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1: My name is Grill 'Em Up Gabby. I'm one of the Oscar Mayer hot doggers. My absolute favorite pun is, if you look, our door opens up like a Lamborghini. I also like to say, what would you call the Wienermobile if it were underwater? A submarine. And I think of some other puns I love. Have a wonderful day, Franktastic, and of course, Frank you for coming to the Wienermobile.
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1: And here it is.
2: Yes, welcome to Who Are These Broadcasters? The only show that is high, that is far, that is caught right by the outfield wall. I am Christian Blatt, and with me as always is the great Eric Zane. How are you today, sir?
3: I'm well, and moments like what you just referenced are why we do this show, why we live and breathe broadcasters, you know? I mean, some of the shows on this network, they just dabble in silliness and high school drama, but we crush the things that Americans are talking about. That's why the network is built around us.
2: That's right. We are the cornerstone of the Who Are These Podcasts channel. We should probably just call it the Who Are These Broadcasters channel. But, you know, let's just let the spotlight shine on a few other people now and then. And the way to show how we're the most important show on really any channel is Super Chats. How do Super Chats work on this show, EZ?
3: Well, we don't have you jumping through a lot of hoops. First and foremost, you love the show, so you're going to want to give us your money. So what you were going to give to the other shows, you're probably going to want to give to us. So thank you for that in advance. But if you want Christian to sign off with a horrific slur, you can like leave it in the chat. You might have to get creative as to how you write it. But we want him to say something very, very bad about various groups of people. So put it in there. And the one with the highest dollar amount is how he will sign off this show.
2: Exactly. And occasionally, if you make us laugh in the free chat, like Calverton's Broads Don't Belong in Broadcasting, we might put that up. But you want to make sure we put it up. Put a couple bucks in there. And Chris Tuthill, this is rude. 10 likes. What is this, the Blackcast? We wish we had 10 likes.
3: 10? We've got one. One. Oh, I see one thumbs up.
2: I think that's a Facebook like. I'm not sure.
3: Oh. Yeah. Oh, okay. I don't know. I mean, I have no idea what's going on here.
2: That's all right. Well, we actually are going to follow up on a story from last week. And to do that, we have to head over to local news.

0: It's Carl who liked it. Well, we appreciate that, despite the fact that Easy really encouraged me to speak poorly of Carl.
1: Carl's great. We love Carl.
0: We love Carl, obviously. I hear he eats poop, but I've never seen him do it. So that's all I can say when it relates to that. So you remember last week, I made a lot of friends in the chat when I talked about how Cleveland, Ohio is a garbage city, and it is filled with garbage people. Now, I don't mean that everyone there is garbage, but, you know, there's a lot of garbage. And some were saying that, oh, what, you hate flyover country. I like a lot of cities in the Midwest. Just Cleveland is a terrible one. I want to remind you of the garbage person that we talked about, and this was at a Guardians-Rays game. Okay? So there's this...
2: Did pretty well.
0: Long fly home run. That is.
2: And gone.
0: And then this guy. Daniel, okay, we'll get a better look at him, but we see the big guy die for it.
2: And it's the
0: this guy
2: score first.
0: Got it. All right.
1: Yep.
0: And then they do a little replay.
2: Clank.
0: And then they realized.
2: No, he's not going to steal that.
3: Yeah, that can't happen.
0: Except it did. And the Rays on the field guy did a make good. And brought over a couple of baseballs. So that was last week. In the days immediately after that, that guy got a lot of attention. So much so that he pulled an Eric Zane. And he booked some time on the local news.
4: This all kind of just happened in the heat of the moment.
5: Yeah, tell us your side of the story. Mm-hmm. How did it unfold?
0: By the way, every time the African-American gentleman... Sammy Davis Sr. over there, every time he speaks, make sure you listen because he's got some knowledge to share with us.
6: I mean, first of all, I want to just put out an apology and just say I'm sorry. I'm sorry to the family. I'm sorry to the parents, the little girl, her brother. I'm so utterly sorry for everything that's transpired. Like you said, it was a heat of the moment thing. I made a really bad decision, a lot of bad decisions.
0: Yeah, there's a few. I mean, that beard would probably
6: paying
0: be the first
6: for it
0: one.
6: Online. And I understand the backlash. I understand everything that everyone has said to me. But there was no malintent. I didn't want to steal the ball. I didn't try to steal the ball.
0: You did anyway.
6: And I did give it back to her. But, you know, I didn't do it
1: in a timely
6: fashion.
1: Joey Diaz and double down, whip out his dick and say next time she can grab this. I mean, what a pussy.
0: Just find out where she lives and knock on the door and steal something else. You know, if she's like out in the yard playing in her Barbie dream house, just pick that up and run with it. I'm glad he dressed up to be on the local news, by the way. Obviously.
1: Look at him. His fat tits are hanging out. He looks like Vinny Paulino before he lost weight.
0: That's true. Hola, creepos. If you're there, Vinny, you are so much more handsome than this fella. You were headed down a dark path, but we love 2020.
1: Thank God you caught it. God, you were starting to smell funny. Fuck me.
0: So he's a local business owner, and they don't promote the business, so that's good, actually. But at the same time, he's like, oh, no, this is really hurting my business, because he's kind of a recognizable guy.
6: That's, I feel like, why I'm getting a lot of backlash, and I understand it. I made a lot of mistakes that night, and I'm not trying to justify what I did.
0: What do you think the odds are that his 20s were filled with bad mistakes that took him to where he is right now?
1: Yeah, I'm guessing he probably owns one of those establishments where nerds show up and play fucking Pokemon, you know, and he's grooming them the whole time.
0: His rare Magic the Gathering cards are something to be seen, I'm sure.
6: I'm very sorry for what I did and how it happened. So,
4: and you're kind of known on social media.
1: The ball.
0: Yeah,
1: my God.
4: A lot of the Guardians
0: games. He goes to a lot of Guardians
4: games. And you're always wearing fun.
0: So that's why you should probably not like act
1: by the
0: like
1: way,
0: an asshole.
1: And that posture of the way that black guy is sitting there, that's a I hate you cracker pose. That's what that is.
0: Yeah, although I do wonder if he's just gently back and forth squeezing his ball bag to heighten the sensation of this interview.
4: Guardians outfits that sometimes the commentators will show you, and you've also caught a lot of balls too.
0: So he's stolen from dozens of kids. So this is nothing new for this guy. Max is his name.
4: So it's kind of been your thing. This one bounced off your foot, kind of rolled over there. You went for it and weren't even paying attention kind of what the surroundings were probably until it all started soaking in, until people were telling you that there was a little girl there.
6: Yeah.
0: Yeah, so she basically gives his apology better than he can. By the way, the lady in the middle is actually a Cleveland 8. But I do believe she's a Rochester 4, so I just wanted to go on the record there. All right, but don't worry. There's more fun and hijinks from here. Oh, there will be.
1: Swear. Swear.
6: You know, if I could do it all over, I would have just grabbed it, given it to her, and been done with it.
5: Well, Evelyn, we have some sound from her, and she wants to say something to you right now.
0: So Evelyn is the little girl. Okay, so she recorded a video.
5: This is an 11-year-old girl.
6: Okay.
3: Hi, Max. Thanks for giving us the ball back. We forgive you for it. We know the internet has been going wild over this. We hope they forgive you.
0: So this girl's a bigger man than this guy, Max. Just word of the wise, if your tween-age daughter is recording a video for the local news, don't record it in her bedroom. Guys like Max are going to save this, and I'll let you draw conclusions from that.
1: I think, God. You know,
0: don't have her out in front of the house where any distinguishing characteristics of the home, but maybe just by standing up by a white wall.
1: There have been so many horrible decisions made in this story. Everything from the glasses she's wearing in the outfield to that moment right there, to the moment on TV, to the apology. It's a way over the top. Everything about this is fucked up.
0: Yes, no, exactly. And the
1: except
0: fact that,
1: for him stealing the ball. That was the best part of it.
0: It was the best part. And he eventually gave it back, which we didn't know last week. No. We just know that the Rays broadcaster gave her some. And by the way, still, as far as we can tell, the Cleveland Guardians have given this family nothing, okay? So the Tampa Bay Rays are the only ones who helped out.
5: Can't get much better than that.
4: Yeah, there's a picture.
0: Oh, my gosh. DJ Electrify says, hi, guys. Very disappointing that you weren't able to make it to Hackamania, but great to see you in our chat, DJ.
4: Of her, of 11-year-old Evelyn, and as we mentioned, our producer, Sir Chris, had reached out to the mom and to see if both kids could come. The mom had some
0: You want to go ahead and read that?
1: I don't get it. JFK Headchunk writes, Anthony Cumia got this kid's senior season tickets.
0: Wow. Well, he probably it was a heartfelt story. And
1: Anthony's got a big heart. He probably wants to help this child out, you know, and make sure she can see by holding her like he's holding a bowling ball.
4: Conflicts with work, and the children are both doing school state testing. Yeah, yeah. So it's an important
0: thing. So here's why the kids aren't in school.
4: Otherwise, they said they would be here.
0: Yeah, yeah.
4: We also want to let you know that the mom was on a radio show this morning and said, we have no ill feelings about Max. And
0: they don't hate him.
4: Their message is, please stop any of the animosity, the negative, and even hate that's going toward Max. And she said, we completely forgive you, as you could hear from Evelyn there, and please, let's put this behind us. And
0: you remember the gentleman on the left? He played Jackie Chiles on Seinfeld, the Johnny Cochran.
1: He's even wearing that old style double-breasted coat.
0: He's got the pocket square. Yeah. This guy is from a different era. This guy knows which water fountain he's supposed to drink out of.
4: That it wasn't anything vicious or malicious, and
5: even affecting your business. Yeah, that's not fair. Hopefully.
0: That's not fair. Did you hear that? That's not fair that it's affecting his business.
6: Yeah.
5: It stops, No,
6: and I appreciate that from Evelyn. Thank you so much for saying that. And thank you to their whole family. That means a lot to me. It's been a rough 24 hours, 36 hours.
1: You got anything new? 2020,
6: so I appreciate them saying that.
5: What did you learn from this, man?
6: Don't try to catch the ball. Don't go after the ball if you don't catch it.
0: What do you think the odds are that this guy's never going to try to catch a foul ball again?
1: He's probably gotten several since then.
0: Yeah, he's like, that's a great question, Uncle Ben. Let me think what I would do in the future when I go to one of the games. He's going to do the exact same thing. We'll be looking at this guy at least by the end of this season.
6: You know, I've also learned that the internet is a really mean and scary place. You know, a lot of people have said a lot of really mean things. Yeah. I've handled it. I try to block it out and get away from it.
7: Yeah.
6: But, you know, people find a way to say all stuff. Right. And
0: so our friend is going to put the final word here, the gentleman in the pockets.
6: Trying to get in contact with me. And, you know, I'm just trying to do good by myself and my business. Mm-hmm. And I just, you know, I hope that people in the city, you know, and people here in Cleveland and Guardians fans and everybody.
0: Yeah, right. Exactly. So so
5: family, now she forgives you. If the little girl's family and she forgives you, everyone else should.
4: And that's
5: you.
4: Exactly what I was about to say, too.
0: Yeah. So if the little girl's family forgives you, everybody should forgive you. But you actually don't forgive him for giving it back, right? That was the problem.
1: No. If he should have thrown the ball right at her face. You want it back? Here you go. Teach her a lesson. Not everything's fucking fair. My God.
0: We have another story from last week that we've got a follow-up to. If you remember, there were a bunch of 20-something influencers running into Church of Scientology establishments.
1: Loved it. I loved it.
0: Our good friend that only one of us has blocked on social media, Chad's missing upper lip, he sent me kind of a next-level version of this.
1: I do not have him blocked. I have him muted.
0: Oh, I'm sorry. I apologize. That's a lot different. Yeah. So it's people rushing Church of Scientology, but what if they're dwarves?
8: They're raiding the Church of Scientology.
1: They're wearing army hats.
9: Poop.
10: Yo, no. MVVVV. Let's go. Woo! Where's Dino?
11: Take that further than the other people.
10: Oh, go!
11: I didn't see that.
10: I find Dino.
12: They go in the building.
10: Oh, go! Woo!
13: I'm going to find out where you guys live, and I'm going to go to your house.
0: I love that last line of it. The Scientology worker says, I'm going to find out where you guys live and I'm going to go to your house.
1: Yeah, that's the thing. Dwarves don't care. They've got, first of all, our word strength.
0: Oh, they do have our word strength.
1: They're strong as fuck. And you do not want to fuck with a little person. Any of you know who Puck is from the fucking Marvel Universe? That's right. He's a goddamn superhero.
0: You're talking about from Alpha Flight.
1: You're
0: goddamn
1: right.
0: That's a deep cut, Puck. Yeah, absolutely. Yeah, let's do the rest of the show talking about our favorite members of Alpha Flight. Or, we could go over to the only reason people tune into this show.

0: You'll see the view count dip after we play Bears. That's why I should always save it for later in the show. And you're going to have to stop me if I showed this one before, but I don't think I did. This is a New Jersey... Mark Atkinson, finally with the Bears. I mean, we've been on for 20 minutes, and five of those was Carl's song. So I think I haven't shown this. This is a New Jersey State Trooper that helps a lost, bewildered, confused... Bear cub.
1: Realize it was being held.
0: I hear it. There it is.
2: It's okay. It's okay.
1: The New Jersey State Police were called to help when the little guy was spotted in a ditch on a highway. Concerned civilians kept their eyes on the cub until troopers arrived. Then a brave trooper went in to rescue it. The bear was able to break free from the first grab, so the trooper needed to do it again. The cub was not cooperative the second time around. This time, the trooper didn't let go until he reached his patrol car and was able to secure the bear in the back seat. Officials say the cub was released to the Department of Environmental Protection for care.
0: A little young to end up in the backseat of a squad car. The reason why I'm fascinated by that story is that bear sound. I didn't realize they made that noise.
3: Yeah, that was pretty intense. I mean, my God, that was definitely a scream. Chad writes, both its parents went out for Newports. I don't get it.
0: Yeah, I'm not sure I get it. Yeah, Chad kind of speaks a different language than the rest of us do. Well, here's something you don't want to see on your security camera.
4: Oh, that was sent to us by a viewer. Whoa.
0: That was like in a garage. Really big bear.
5: Watch him pull the trash
4: can. Yeah, it was spotted in their driveway last week. That viewer told us that this is near Pulpit Rock. But let's just let this play out for a little bit because I have a feeling that we know what's going to happen here.
5: Yeah, yep. Here he goes. Watch this.
4: Wow.
5: And just kind of opens the lid.
3: Okay, garbage.
4: Yeah, they're
3: can.
4: Very close.
0: Yeah, so he's getting to the garbage can. I did want to make sure we explain that for the audio audience.
5: They are clever. They know where to find it.
0: They're so smart.
4: He's going to get a nice little snack. Now we know why he's so big.
5: I know. It's fascinating to watch wildlife.
4: Like and look at that. What a huge mess. It looks like the bear got a little bit of a snack there. Make sure, you know, as always, keep your trash cans locked if you can.
5: He's supposed to pick up after himself, isn't he? Not the rule.
3: Yeah. Boy, the chemistry between these.
4: I don't think he was thinking about anything about that.
0: Yeah, I could not believe these two. He's supposed to clean up after herself, and she's like, yeah, that's great.
3: Sounds like you and I the first 2 years of the show.
0: Sounds like us last week.
3: Yes.
0: Sounds like us right now. All right. Well, you know, I do like when the Bears are on the loose locally here. In... I don't think I understood that one from Chad.
3: Yeah, Chad is a joke. He says, who keeps watermelon in their garage? Yeah, like, I don't know what's going
0: know
3: on.
0: Bears like
3: Chad.
0: Yeah.
3: I don't know if the jokes are lining up with the stories. But anyway,
0: yeah.
3: By the way, we have a grand total.
0: He must be talking about the piece of trash from Cleveland.
3: Okay.
0: Oh, yeah. You want to talk about how much we've made in Super Chat so far?
3: Yeah, we're 20 minutes in and $0 have flown in so far. We've never gotten shut out. We've come close a few times. I hope that does not happen.
0: We've gotten very close. Yeah, no. It'd be a shame. It'd be so embarrassing. We would only keep doing this show for 3 or 4 more years if we didn't get any money. Let's see what happens when a bear gets on the loose near a school here in Los Angeles County.
6: A Los Angeles neighbor. And check this out now. A bear on the loose in a Los Angeles neighborhood, roaming through backyards, simply climbing walls. The sighting prompted a school lockdown as police and wildlife crews moved in. Officers eventually tranquilized the bear, then used a tarp to safely lower it from a wall. The animal was removed and will be released back into the
0: wild. And ask and you shall receive. Hank Sinatra Jr. with an amazing thumbnail, but with 2 T's. And Mark Atkinson, fine here. Thank you both. There are 91 other people watching. That's all I'm going to say.
3: Keep it coming.
0: I'm going to say.
3: Keep it coming.
0: Thank you both. So that wasn't just a local news story. That made national news.
2: The nature, less so when nature comes to us, as was the case today in the Los Angeles neighborhood of Pacoima, where a large bear wandered around, roaming through backyards, walking along fences, even hanging out on someone's patio. It prompted a lockdown at an elementary school in the area, but those tranquilizer darts, they work. The bear passed out on a wall after wildlife officials hit it with one this afternoon and carted the bear off, presumably for release back into the wild.
3: They always say
0: a little different. There's a little, I know. They basically end up as bear meat always.
3: They don't know. They don't know. It feeds the homeless.
0: There's a little, okay, shut up. $2 from Ohio Dave. Ohio Dave, you are not a garbage person. I hope you don't live in Cleveland, though. But we appreciate that. Thank you. So now we've got $9. Are we going to get to 10? We're only $261 away from our goal. So thank you to everyone. So you'll recognize the well-coiffed gentleman there. That is Tony DeCoppel, who is the new, as of this January, host of the CBS Evening News. And we haven't taken a look at how Tony's doing in a little while. So that is a great opportunity for us to head over for more national news.
7: WATB, who are these national news? Who are these national newscasters?
0: Do more. We got to do more national news because I love that so much. So
3: it's outstanding. And the best part's the level. It's perfectly perfect. Same level as our voices. Thank you.
0: Yeah, 100%. Let's take a look at this headline from TV and say, oh, no. CBS Evening News ratings disaster. Tony DeCoppel hits rock bottom. For the past month, they're a distant third, getting less than half of first place ABC News.
3: I thought he was that they went MAGA over there. I thought that's going to put you to the top of the charts.
0: Well, I think that was the thinking from the new head of CBS News, Barry Weiss. But I guess MAGA doesn't look to network evening news for
3: God.
0: Yeah.
3: This is shocking to me. I thought that if you go MAGA, you go the opposite of broke. I don't have a clever way of saying that.
0: Because, no.
3: You know, woke, broke works.
0: Listen,
3: but
0: if that,
3: what are
0: if
3: you
0: that
3: supposed
0: was
3: to say?
0: If that was true, we would be doing a very different show. I think it doesn't.
3: We would be all MAGA. We would be all MAGA.
0: Yeah. Look, if somebody's got a big enough super chat, that's exactly what we'll do for the rest of the show.
3: You can make us all MAGA. If you give us $100, I will. We'll go full MAGA.
0: Yeah. Okay. We'll even vote for JD Vance in 2028. It'll only take $100.
3: You can absolutely direct our path. So if you, all right, we're going to give you more money if you talk about how much you love Trump. I am absolutely going to do that.
0: Yes. And by the way, the real Kumi, okay, Steel Toe, hope you meet your goal. We're trying. Streamlabs, Venmo, PayPal, memberships, gifted memberships, and of course, Rumble Rants. But I wouldn't see the Rumble Rants. Yeah, easy. Stop talking over my super chat.
3: What if that really is Anthony Cumia? I would be not so proud of that.
0: No, Anthony is, he comes up as Compound Media, but I guess that guy could just change his name. But we'll hear from the real Cumia a little bit later in the show. So as we take a look at Tony DeCoppel, we're going to see kind of within this clip the first time he ever appeared on the network. And they played this for him when he was leaving the morning show to head over to the evening news.
8: 2016, that was your first appearance as a CBS correspondent.
2: First appearance on any broadcast network, period. I was a writer before, but please go on. Please.
8: You were sent over to Trump Tower to cover a climber who was scaling the building. Let's show the viewers how that went.
9: Well, drama has been unfolding at Trump's headquarters, the Trump Tower in New York. A real-life Spider-Man paid a visit. Tony DeCoppel is there. Tony?
2: Scott, for more than 2 hours this afternoon, an unidentified man quickly...
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2: Scott, for more than 2 hours, moments ago, a man unidentified but quickly nicknamed the Human Fly was pulled in from the side of Trump Tower. Now, this is a building in downtown.
0: So, would you think like, oh, that's the guy? Now, I'm sure he grew as a broadcaster after this, but I don't know if that's necessarily what you look for. He's very uncomfortable watching
2: New York City, that is also the personal residence and campaign headquarters of Republican nominee Donald Trump. He used suction cups and high-end climbing gear to make it about.
8: As you can see,
11: were you cued wrong?
8: There was a delay, so the producer on site yelled go, thinking she was cueing me, but I thought she said no. Wow. I've never been on TV before,
11: stopped.
8: So I was like...
0: Yeah, so the then managing editor of CBS Evening News said, this guy will never be on my fucking show again. And he wasn't. He was kicked over to mornings. Rubio 2028, for $5, sure, absolutely.
3: Thank you, homie_dclown.
0: So, listen, that's the beginning of the show. I'm sure if you look at our first episode, well, you'll be confused as to why Carl's there. But apart from that, I feel like EZ and I have grown since that time. So let's look at some more recent coverage on the CBS Evening News from our pal Tony DeCopo.
2: Episode of my favorite real life sitcom, Grown Man versus Baby Stroller. The challenge is to fold it. You may know the genre. A couple years ago, we got this classic one guy struggling, which attracts a hero in waiting, but then he struggles too. So does a third guy. He's older, gray hair. None of it matters. All three of them are useless. Then a woman walks up and folds it with one hand. You have to feel particularly bad for the significantly male field of baggage handlers. It took at least 7 of them, by my count, to get a double-wide stroller onto a flight recently. Good work, team. But you can't really blame the baggage guys. For them, every single day is a new stroller and a new deadline. The pressure must be enormous, which is why I love this new one. Two guys on the tarmac in Kansas City, and there's about a dozen people watching them.
0: Did you notice?
3: This is such shit. He's doing Tosh.0 bits.
0: Yeah.
3: Except not funny.
0: The CBS Evening News has 22 minutes, and he's using 4 of them right here. But don't worry, he's not
2: on the jet bridge. Don't they see that button right there? One woman says, not at the moment, ma'am. Nope. But here's the reaction when they do eventually get it. Listen.
0: Hey. He's clapping too.
2: Well done, guys. Well done. Well done. We're going to figure it out one of these days.
0: So, are you surprised that people aren't tuning in to this broadcast?
3: Yeah, that's a one and done. If anybody were to see that right there, they're gonna like, all right, I don't need to watch this ever again.
0: Yeah, I could
3: kill your show right there.
0: Yeah, it should be. But he covers other stories.
2: California say they've solved a Lego mystery. This man was allegedly buying Lego sets, taking out the little bags of Legos, and returning the box to the store filled with little bags of pasta.
0: Okay, so I love this story. I don't know if you had heard this story when it happened.

0: I mean, he put so much personality into what is a really funny story. Well, they eventually got that Lego man.
1: He's, you know, it sounds like, you know what I hear? I hear, who's the guy that got busted for embellishing the helicopter story?
0: Brian Williams.
1: God damn it. Brian Williams. That's who I'm hearing. Yeah. It's almost like he's channeling his inner Brian Williams when he's doing it.
0: Yeah. Who was another pretty face with nice hair. Well, let's check out this one.
2: Sued by a fashion magazine for people. And this is a genuine legal fight. So please, dear viewer, hold your smile as I describe it.
0: Now, I may have shown this one before, but I don't care because I love his coverage of this. So are you holding your smile, Eric?
1: I'm trying to.
0: Okay, you're holding your smile.
2: This on your screen is Dogue. It describes itself as the world's first dog magazine, a.k.a. the authoritative bark on the world of canine couture and lifestyle. And yes, it openly admits it was indeed inspired by Vogue, that famous global brand in fashion for people.
1: Really?
2: And the creator of Dogue, Ole Port, sometimes even poses Dogue and Vogue side by side right there on the newsstand. That is on the one newsstand in Beverly Hills that actually sells Dogue, total circulation under 100 magazines in issue.
0: Where are you at with the smile? Is it trying to crack through or still firmly in check?
1: Yeah, these are all those end of the news stories, I hope. You know, like the very last story.
0: Yeah. Well, those would usually be like, you know, 45 seconds. These are very long pieces. Yeah.
1: You know, and finally tonight. One of those deals. But yeah. Now,
2: Condé Nast, the parent company of Vogue with a V, is suing, alleging that the dog magazine is obviously intended and likely to cause consumer confusion. And here's the twist. While Vogue with a V is a magazine for people, it also has a special annual issue devoted to dogs, celebrity dogs, called Dogue. Yes. So the courts are going to have to figure out who's biting who here. It now wants all copies.
1: He gave himself a courtesy laugh.
0: Well, it might have been the first time he read that on the prompter. You know, that might be the first time that he saw it.
2: It now wants all copies, this is what Vogue wants, of Dogue destroyed, in addition to unspecified damages. But Port says she's going to fight back. She says the magazine's a parody. Nobody could confuse it with Vogue magazine. Okay, you can smile now.
0: All right, easy. You can smile now. Tony said you could smile.
1: Wow.
0: Yes, he did crack himself up, Jerry Shepardini and Dame Taft. I don't know this man, but I despise him. And this is fitting from Hulkamania. This dude has Lego hair. Yes.
1: He does. So did that black guy in that last story earlier. Yeah. The guy with the Cleveland dude.
0: Oh, and Hamilton Burger said the Lego pasta guy sounds like the home run ball thief. Yeah, he probably had to apologize.
1: All coming together. It's all coming together.
0: But don't worry. Here's some more hard-hitting news from the CBS Evening News with Tony DeCoppo.
2: In our long and often laughable history of consumer lawsuits, you know the kind of thing I'm talking about here. There was the guy who sued Budweiser in 91 because the beer does not literally transport people to a paradise of beautiful women. Or, more recently, the Florida woman a couple years back who argued that her Reese's peanut butter pumpkins lacked the jack-o'-lantern face on the packaging. She does have a point.
0: I don't think we needed the reset there. You could have just, cut those 21 seconds and dive right into the story that you actually
2: on the packaging. She does have a point. But this week, a federal judge had more fun than usual with a case like this. A man in Illinois had sued Buffalo Wild Wings, claiming that his order of boneless chicken wings were not actually deboned wings, but were instead chicken breast assembled to look like a wing. Buffalo Wild Wings admitted it's true, posting our boneless wings are all white meat chicken, adding the hamburgers contain no ham and the buffalo wings are 0% buffalo. So, was this man deceived? Must a boneless chicken wing in a bar actually come from wing meat? The judge ruled and he said no, it need not. In that 10-page ruling, he said the man's claim had, quote, no meat on its bones. Don't they? Which is pretty funny for a judge. But look, if you find yourself tricked into thinking Captain Crunch is a real captain or Count Chocula a real count, I have some oceanfront property I'd like to sell you. It's in Arizona. The view is amazing.
1: Shut up.
0: Where is E-Rock to tell us mainstream nightly news is dying? This one definitely is. I don't think we need E-Rock to tell us. E-Rock is not wrong, by the way, about mainstream nightly news. But

0: I mean, that is so much time spent on that story, right, which is why I'm spending so much time on all of these stories. I do have a another one. You're having fun with these, right? You got the smile.
1: Fuck me.
0: The smile's gonna come through.
1: Oh shit. Dress codes. It's back with a debate over the dress code at steakhouse chain Ruth's Chris and what it's proper attire, asking guests to remove all hats and not come in with gym wear, pool attire, tank tops, or exposed undergarments. Another chain, Chili's, posted about that, saying the only dress code at Chili's is you have to be dressed.
2: What they did there.
0: Yeah, Chili's.
2: So let's do a news story.
0: Do what they want. Well, that's really the thing. Whoever manages Chili's social media, they're within their rights to put whatever they want. It's fine. They're all trying to be Wendy's, and you're not going to be able to accomplish it. But how does this get vetted and put into a very brief nightly newscast?
1: Posted about that, saying the only dress code.
2: That's exactly why. Like, right. Kind of like to be dressed. That nightly news.
1: Poor America.
2: There's nothing to talk about anymore.
0: I mean, I feel like there's kind of more to talk about than ever, but they're not focused.
1: Before America, remember last month, the Tampa airport announced itself as a pajama-free airport. No, and although it later claimed to be joking, that. Transportation Secretary Sean Duffy was serious as a pair of slacks when he said all air travelers should dress with respect.
0: I actually do remember that. Sean Duffy, who is from the real world before he became transportation secretary, he did say that.
3: I'm not fining anyone if they wear their pajamas on the airplane, right? That's not what we're doing. We're asking people to maybe dress a little better.
1: If we're honest, it can certainly seem like the Sean Duffys and the Ruth Chris's of the world are losing this battle for standards. A few years ago, after all, the U.S. Senate itself started to allow lawmakers to wear whatever they want, which for Senator Fetterman included shorts and sneakers in the chamber. But just a week later, people forget this, lawmakers voted unanimously to reinstate a dress code, and it was a popular move. So, I don't know the answer here, but
0: it's hard
1: to argue with Mark Twain. Clothes make the man. Naked people have little or no influence on society. The same may be true for people in pajamas.
2: They got to start over. They got to wipe this guy out. This is bullshit. They need to be showing footage of fishing boats with rocket launchers getting blown up in the Straits of Hormuz. The whole show is boats getting blown up. That's all you want to show at this point. Story about gas prices are going down.
0: Are you sure that you don't think that they should be covering things like dancing robots gone awry?
2: That's probably next. Honestly, this is
0: you think
2: terrible. Hulkamania with
1: a
2: great
1: restaurant
2: comment.
1: In California.
0: Go ahead, Hulkamania.
2: The Onion by CBS2. Well, we get the next clip of what Tony DeWatta, his name is. I don't know who the fuck he is.
0: Tony DeCopo, yeah.
2: Whatever, yeah. Jesus.
0: Okay, well, yeah. So let's see what's going on. This is what the future
1: is. Is this what the future is going to be like?
0: Yes,
1: staff at a restaurant in California had to restrain a dancing robot recently after it smacked a table and startled customers. One worker grabbed the handle on the robot's neck, then fumbled with a control pad. And while they did eventually get it wrangled, one wonders, why not a big red off button? Gotta love the apron on the robot, though. It says, I'm good.
0: Yeah. So there's multiple tags there. It's like the writer's room if Chip Chipperson had an actual like traditional late night talk show. It was like, wait, what if there was a why didn't they just push the big red button that set off? And then look at the apron. I'm good. No, he's not. You can't convince me he's good. He is not good. As
2: you
0: a matter
2: do Chip
0: of fact,
2: better than
0: he looks
2: Chip.
0: Looks like my mother. No,
2: Chip can come back. Chip's gone these days, right? Isn't Jimmy doing an advice column now or something?
0: Yeah. Yeah,
2: He's doing a sensitive show. He stopped being funny, I think.
0: Well, no, I wouldn't say that. He had Louis C.K. on.
2: He did?
0: We'll take a look at that next week.
2: Feelings, you know how it is.
0: Talk about it. So,
2: everybody's got therapy.
0: How much did your mother-in-law pay for that robot, the real Kumia? I don't know why he's talking about your mother-in-law, EZ, but sure, you can go ahead and say that. So how soon before you'd like me to try and dust off more Tony DeCopo clips from the CBS Evening News? Should I get
2: it? It's going to take a while. Oh, it's going to take a while. Can't say entirely, but I feel like part of me died today.
0: Yeah.
2: But you did a good job of killing me.
0: I'm fully aware that I have so many, but you can see how they got bumped every week when we're just trying to move the show along. And then I was like, I think this is the week because the ratings came out. And
2: yeah, it's not good. It works. We had a nice big package to celebrate this piece of shit. The show sucks. Nobody cares. And we move forward.
0: All right. If anybody has any Tony DeCoppola clips that I didn't play, you can go ahead and post them in the Discord. 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
0: Whoa! 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
2: No, on the on ours.
0: Are you are. They can ask you literally anything. They're going to ask you a lot of things. Don't worry. All right. Let's keep it newsy and talk politics.

0: Now, listen, I know Megyn Kelly has, ask you anything.
1: Yeah, Chad asked, why am I gay?
0: Why are you gay? That's a good question.
1: Why not?
0: Okay. That's actually a great answer. So Megyn Kelly has been on satellite radio for quite a while now, but it still makes me laugh when she talks like a satellite radio host. So she's reacting to this clip from CNN. Caitlin Collins is talking to, I think, Senator Scott, but just for a little bit of context, and then Megan's reactions.
2: I want my family, your family, to be safe. And is there a cost right now? It's terrible that we have higher gas prices, but the trade-off is we're going to live in freedom and democracy, and we don't have somebody, that's a lunatic, that's going to drop a nuclear weapon on us.
3: Senator, can I ask you?
2: I don't know what the price tag for that is, but it's worth it to me.
0: Okay. What do you think, Megyn?
4: I'm sorry. I'm taking this before I give it to you. That's fucking bullshit. The intelligence community assessed that Iran was not anywhere near getting a nuclear bomb. That comes from President Trump's intelligence community right before we launched this war. President Trump himself said that we had obliterated the nuclear sites.
0: So, listen, if this is from Don Lemon's podcast, I wouldn't even notice it. Although, actually, it is funny to hear him also. Right. Swear, but Megyn Kelly's like, no, this is fucking bullshit. She's had it. She's definitely had it.
4: In June, which we believed and reported and congratulated him on. So this is just bullshit. You can say Iran's a bad actor. Iran has proxies who are doing bad things in the region. Iran has designs on hurting America. That's all true. But what he just said is a lie. It's bullshit. It's fucking propaganda. And it's not going to sell.
0: So, how do you feel about her potty mouth?
1: I think it's outstanding. I think that people love that. They love that about her. But I was distracted by Buck Sexton's stupid fucking haircut.
0: That's true.
1: What the fuck is he doing there?
0: You know, I wish I had an answer.
1: It looks stupid.
0: Yeah. No, absolutely. And I have to say that it's not real. There's no way that's actual.
1: Yeah, hair. It looks like Lego hair. It's our second or third example today of Lego hair.
0: I think he purchased a Tony DeCoppola is actually the model of that hairpiece. So keeping it on political discourse, CNN has their token conservative, Scott Jennings. He was on a CNN panel seated next to ultra-progressive Adam Mockler, and probably this is exactly how they hoped it would go.
5: Scott Jennings is more than happy to defend a war with a country that starts with the letters IRA that we are currently failing, that is going to put us trillions and trillions of dollars more in debt. I was only a few years old while you were in the administration defending prior endless wars. Now this war is failing.
6: Eight weeks is endless to you?
5: Okay, you said it was going to be four to six weeks.
6: You have the attention span of a gnat?
5: I debated you on TV 4 to 6 weeks ago, and you said we were weeks away from it. Now you're making condescending remarks because you can't defend the fact that this war is not going your way. Wait, one more time.
6: Not going your way.
5: One political concession.
0: This is on CNN. This isn't potty mouth Megyn Kelly. By the way, I hate both of these people. I could not hate them anymore.
1: He's a douche, and so is he.
0: Listening to the two of them. He's usually a pretty even-keeled, buttoned-up guy. So this bothers him so much that some potty words get on the air on CNN.
6: Not going your way. One political concession.
7: Honestly, I'm not going to have this guy's hand on my face.
1: I like how he was just kind of like sitting through it, and then all of a sudden he immediately redlines and says, "Get your fucking hand out of my face."
0: By the way, was his hand in his face?
1: I don't think it was.
0: It's raised. And, he does look like he's the kind of guy that would drink a beer like, me. He might be a just do it. I don't know what that means.
6: Honestly, I'm not going to have this guy's hand on my face.
7: Everybody calm down.
1: Thanks for being on.
7: We're having a debate.
0: So on the panel of 1, 2, 3, 4, 5, and 6, if you count the host, of 5 guests as Geraldo. So he tries to put a spin on this.
7: You can respond to the points that he's making.
5: Can you name a political concession that we've got?
8: We're a flashback to the war the skinheads had in my studio.
5: I would be...
1: I can't believe you said Geraldo. He dusted off the skinheads, hit him in the nose with a chair.
0: I know. Which, by the way, is a great moment. But it was a little bit of a mouthful for Geraldo to get out. So the next night, Geraldo's on with Chris Cuomo, and he's asked about this little tete-a-tete.
9: It was a dick. I mean, he's smart.
0: There's no reason to not just play that beginning part again, because that's the best part.
9: The kid was a dick. I mean, he's smart, yeah. Eloquent, had his argument together, had obviously debated Scott before, and he was really being a dick. I mean, it was shut up, you know,
0: go out and get some life experience. So not wanting to miss an opportunity like this, Piers Morgan has both of them on, but it is another one of those shows. You're going to see six rectangles on the screen. So this is Piers Morgan's show. So he wants two people to talk. So Adam Mockler and Geraldo, but Curtis Sliwa's there. I don't know why Curtis Sliwa's there, but the beret's looking better than ever.
1: Yeah, that stupid hat, you asshole.
0: I don't know if that's Anna Kasparian or just somebody who, you know, gets Botox at the same place as her. And the chick in the bottom right, I definitely would. But anyway, the two people that we care about are going to address each other.
10: Adam, I mean, what do you want to say to Geraldo? He called you a dick. Do you have a response?
11: Yeah, it's not a dick to try to force a critical question and try to force the conversation to where the American people want it. Geraldo, you were there when Scott made fun of my bedtime 5 minutes earlier.
0: So I've got to pause that. So this is what it comes down to. Adam's really upset that they made fun of his bedtime. And I'm going to spoil it a little bit. He might bring up the bedtime again.
11: Again, this is somebody not bound by any rules whatsoever on this show. He's able to lie over and over. Why should I be bound by some decorum that my opponents aren't bound by? Do you see what I'm saying? It's not the 80s anymore. It's not even 2010 anymore. We are in a new era where we are playing in a reciprocal manner. So I'm not playing the games where I have to be nice. And regarding life experience, really quickly, you have a whole life of experience, and you're on the same panels as me. We're on the same shows.
0: All right, shots fired to Geraldo. Let's hear what he's got.
11: Show last week, we have a show today. So life experience, what has it gotten you? I don't know.
10: All right, Geraldo, your life experience has got you nowhere, says the young, the young dick.
1: It's his ass.
8: It's got me a
0: Yeah. So, you know, and Geraldo, you know, is definitely not somebody who wants his career swept aside. If this kid was older, he'd know to have made a reference to Al Capone's vault. But he doesn't know
8: it. It's got me a career that's lasted 56 years so far and counting, aside from 10 Emmys and a few other trinkets.
11: Now you're on the same panel.
8: Adam, listen, you don't be a wise ass, okay? I said to you in the commercial break that immediately followed your confrontation with Scott that I thought that you made some good points.
0: Yeah. Don't be a wise ass.
1: No, that's not wise ass. I'm sorry. I like that fucker doesn't take shit from that old fuck. Fuck him.
0: Well, obviously, the most important thing is being able to laugh at yourself. And Piers tries to have some fun here.
11: A whole rant, but you didn't mention that Scott Jennings made fun of my bedtime or whatever. Not that I care, but he's the one who has an obnoxious air.
10: What did he say about your bedtime? I missed that.
11: So I asked him a question 5 minutes before. I said, hey, what concession has Iran gotten? And he says, aren't you a little bit up past your bedtime or something? He started with the condescending jabs.
10: Adam, you are literally beaming into the show from your bedroom.
11: It's a hotel room. I'm currently at a hotel room.
0: All right.
1: Nobody stops with this guy. Nobody actually takes the time to listen to him. All they want to do is fucking rub his nose and shit.
0: Because he's a kid and he's a prick. Geraldo called him a dick. He's annoying.
11: I mean, either way,
10: it's not the best way to refute the suggestion that it's past your bedtime.
11: What are you talking about? I'm in a hotel room in New York because I have CNN again tonight.
10: It's a joke. You're acting a bit like Scott did the other day. So take a chill pill. You happen to have a bed behind you as you're refuting the charge that is past your bedtime. I'm just making a joke.
11: It's a good joke.
0: You know, the best jokes are the ones you have to explain. Yeah. That's a good joke. So, look, I love all of this. Chad's missing upper lip. The kid isn't going to fuck you, Zane. But Geraldo might, by the way. I think he's been up to some wild things. So we... who's in the right, who's in the wrong? I think I hate everybody, especially Geraldo.
1: I think of all the people that are in the right, well, the women, they didn't talk. I would have made it Sliwa or whatever the fuck his name is, but he had the stupid hat. But I'm going to go with the kid. The kid gets my vote here. Geraldo can go fuck himself, and Pierce is just a fucking troublemaker.
0: Yeah, but
1: shitster.
0: I'm glad he stirs the shit, because there are so many clips that we get from that show. And he's an all-time shitster, and we do need to take some serious time to consider another all-time broadcaster. And to do that, we need to head over to our great moments in broadcast history.

0: Longtime Yankees broadcaster John Sterling is someone that we focused on a lot, especially the early years of this show, because he was still actively broadcasting. Is there a throwdown between the dogs on your couch? It looks like
1: no, we're good. We're good. I was just double checking.
0: And I think it's important because I know how much everybody loves our sports coverage, but I fully understand that not everybody knows this guy. But when you hear a compilation of some of his memorable calls and nicknames, you're going to go, oh, yeah, yeah, I know who this guy is. And keep in mind that this was part of a tribute video that they showed at Yankee Stadium yesterday. So this is what they want him to be remembered by. Burn, baby, burn.
2: My God.
1: Ernie Williams.
0: The Guardy Party.
2: From A-Rod, the most happy fella, Talk Man, the Sock Man. Swung on. There it goes. Deep left, it is high. That is far. That is gone. Number 62.
0: Okay, so look, he's a local broadcaster. You get to have that kind of passion. He did it for 36 years. Here's some more of his busted-ass corny nicknames.
3: Gregorius makes Yankee fans.
2: No, the Grandy Man can't. Salade. Whoa, whoa. The sun will come out. Tanaka. That ball is going to be. Got a grand slam to win the game. Giancarlo. Non si può scavarlo. You're on the mark, DeShera. And DeShera and Damon go back to back. In a belly to belly. Swung on and hit him.
0: The last one was actually pretty impressive.
1: That was moment. Aaron Boone, right?
0: No. Aaron Boone enters into this in a little bit. All right. So I wanted to kind of reset that and let people know. John Sterling hates defense. Confirmed. Yes, I think that that is probably not too far off. So I think that if you are a fan of Jim Norton, and especially his time on the Opie and Anthony show, you know that Norton grew up a huge New York Yankees fan, but he hates John Sterling. So my online buddy Miguel, who runs the Jim and Sam Dank Means account, even though that show is no more, it's just Sam Roberts by himself, he posted a link to a video compilation of Opie and Anthony reacting to John Sterling calls. So I wanted to share some
4: these.
0: Of that.
4: I love now these. The right-hander is set to be a 2-2 to Giambi. The pitch is swung on and hit in the air to deep right. It is high.
5: Yes.
4: It is far. It is gone. A walk-off two-run bottom of the 10th home run by Jason Giambi. The Giambino. Ball game over. Yankees win. The Yankees win.
0: I'll go back to it in a second.
1: Is he actually going, oh, when he does that?
0: I think
1: that?
0: He might be, actually. You know what I didn't
1: like
0: think
1: he's about? Going, oh. Yeah.
0: But you hear Anthony laughing so hard he's fallen off mic, and we can still hear him.
6: The Giambino.
7: No, that would be stupid. It's the Giambino.
6: Ah, the Giambino.
7: Does he know that he sounds like a real douchebag when he says that? The Giambino, the Bamtino.
0: So he mentions the Bamtino. That was Tino Martinez, which I think is what broke Jim Norton being able to listen to Yankee games on the radio. You'll hear Tino Martinez home run.
4: Pitches swung on, and there it goes to deep right. It is high. It is far. It is gone. He's done it again. He's done it again. The Bamtino.
1: not the Bamtino.
4: I don't believe it. I'm seeing it. I haven't missed a game with the Yanks in 17 years. I haven't seen anything like this. Constantino Martinez of Tampa, Florida has hit his second home run of the game. A two-run home run. Ties the
3: the game at three. Unbelievable.
5: In all those years of broadcasting, he hasn't seen a player hit two homers in one game?
8: No.
9: Yeah, that's what I was thinking, too.
0: Some rare insight. This is a different era. Opie's making a good point there. Very funny. Opie's contributing to the show.
9: It was timely. It was a great. Yeah. Everybody was thinking it. He said it.
0: Yeah, yeah.
9: Way to go, Opie.
0: So this is a very old.
7: It really was. It was a life-changing experience.
6: Jesus. The Bambino.
7: That's the one. That actually makes my asshole go in farther.
6: A pucker.
7: Yeah.
6: It's a real, like,
7: you can hear my asshole go.
6: Oh. That's so gross.
3: Now the payoff. Swung on, drilled to deep right field. That goes Burns. It is gone. It's off the back wall. Oh. I think it's gone. It is gone. Another Tino home run. Is that amazing? Is
0: more
3: that
0: Tino?
3: Absolutely amazing?
9: Is that third in the game?
3: He has hit seven homers in the last eight games.
9: Oh.
3: The Bam Tino. He drills a home run and the Yankees trail 3-1.
9: Yeah, he's really...
0: Go ahead.
9: He's really trying to make Bam Tino stick.
0: Oh, he tries to make them all stick, yeah.
7: The Bam Tino. Who's in the car going, come on, say Bam Tino.
6: Say it. You know you want to.
0: Anyway, there's like an hour and 45 minutes. I wanted
9: really?
0: To, yeah. It's from different days. This isn't the only time they ever did it. So you can look for that. Just look for Opie and Anthony, John Sterling. So yesterday, Mike Francesa went on Sirius XM with his former partner, Christopher Mad Dog Russo. And they had some lovely remembrances, and they were so complimentary. But I don't want any of that horse shit.
9: No.
0: I want Francesa shitting on Sterling's abilities. This is about 15 years ago.
9: That's good.
0: The reaction of Francesa is why I'm playing this.
10: Season, you got a player. He's got a tired arm. You sit him down. You got a good player. He's got a hamstring problem or he's a little tired. You sit him down. You got a pitcher. He's giving you 180, 200 innings, sit him down. We might be getting to the point where we got to sit John Sterling down.
9: Oh.
10: It's been a tough run here. Now, John takes these losses personally, as we know. But yesterday, these were a couple of the more bizarre calls. Now,
0: okay, so I don't know. Frances is not really on point with, like, we've got some other stuff a little bit later, but this is like, I think 2007, 2008. John called games a lot longer after this, but yeah. Let's have Mike react to this.
3: There's a base hit, and it goes over the wall for a home run. Sheffield hit a bullet to left center, and it went out in deep left center. Now Sheff drills his 14th home run of the year, and the Tigers now trail 8-2.
10: I have to admit, I have not seen this home run. Can I see the Sheffield home run?
0: Okay, so now they play it for him, which is great for a radio show.
10: Okay. And it's a bomb. He hit a bomb.
0: He crushed it. Listen to Mike. He's falling back. He's like Kumia.
10: We have a problem.
9: Okay. What's interesting about this is fast forward to recently, Francesa, everybody's saying that about him.
0: Yeah. Yeah. This is why this is such a fun clip because it is. And he's definitely gotten new teeth since this point because these are not the white chiclets that his mouth is full of.
9: Oh, they're not? They look pretty good to me. I don't know.
10: Where was that coming down on the field?
9: What happened to the
10: Neither horse? Of these were low. Neither of these was under, like, the Sheffield ball was about 80 feet.
0: Mike's beside himself.
10: How is that ball going to land on the field?
9: Is he doing a funny voice, or is that
0: no,
9: just
0: No, he's just talking. He's a little gassed because he's been laughing so hard. And you can notice the red ring around his soda. So this is when he would still drink regular Coke on the air. His wife made him switch to Diet Coke at one point. So that's how you know this is a long time ago. So I think that his blood sugar might be a little high. Dame Taff Movie Show, Christian Blatt spread Gades yesterday, posting about Star Wars, chastising. I mean, yesterday was May the 4th. It's May the 4th. Made-up bullshit Star Wars holiday. I did post about it. Every year I do post about Star Wars Day because I have a ranking of all the movies that I know pisses people off.
9: I'm not gonna yuck your yum. I can't
0: Thank you.
9: Do it, Dame.
0: I appreciate that.
9: Can't do it.
0: I have fun over there. Follow me at Christian DMZ. We got one more of Francesa shitting on, by all accounts, one of the nicest people in broadcasting, John Sterling. But Francesa can't help himself.
10: So my point is there a DL for broadcasters? John hasn't missed a game in 18 years. Maybe this September as the Yankees count off the days. Maybe John needs a couple of weeks, you know, with his feet up near the pool. It's been a tough grind. He's done every inning of every game. It's been a tough grind.
0: Mike's very proud of himself. You can hear it. He's like,
9: this is not good.
0: No,
9: it just lays there. He just, is that the way he does the show all the time?
0: Yeah, I mean, you know, he's slower and more deliberate now.
9: Jesus.
0: But the reason why Mike and the Mad Dog was a good show is that you pair this with the Mad Dog, who, you know, is just like an angry puppy and waiting to jump in and get in there. It worked really well. This never worked.
10: Just a couple of weeks. Get him ready for next year. Bring him back strong and be a 20-game winner again next year. Because, I mean, those were not exactly that you could mistake for landing on the field. I mean, I'm
0: cracking himself up over this. Still.
9: And always
10: the second one, you couldn't, I mean, you needed a telescope to catch. It was so high.
0: Huh? You needed a telescope. It was so high. Sorry. Crazy.
9: Shut up. This is terrible. The fact that he's dogging that guy and he's
0: awful.
9: Minute after minute of being shitty. You suck.
0: Even in that time period, Francesa was already terrible. Now he's much worse.
9: And that was still on the radio then.
0: Yeah, I mean, they would air it, yeah, because he did one of those simulcasts. That was one of the first shows. But he's not wrong. He's just a few years early because there were some epic John Sterling flubs, some of which we've played on the show before.
8: Here's the 1-0. Swung on, there it goes. Deep left center. That ball is high. It is far. It is gone. But caught. At the wall. Caught by Tapia.
9: No,
0: it is gone.
9: Yeah,
0: but caught.
9: Yeah. It's so embarrassing. Jesus Christ, he's doing all that lead up with it's far, it's gone, it's deep, it's far, it's out of here, it's a home run.
0: But at least it only happened once in a while, right?
11: The pitch to Stanton. There it goes. Deep left. It is high. It is far. It is gone. Out of the ballpark. A Stantonian home run. Now, what did I do wrong? What did I see wrong? He's at first base.
9: Holy shit.
0: And then the person who posted this just puts LOL on the screen.
9: What did I do wrong?
0: So, listen.
9: What do you think, asshole?
0: Sometimes you just don't have the right vantage point, and you think you see something that you don't. Other times, you might not be sure which thing is happening in real
11: time. Judge. Man, the breaking ball is hit in the air to deep left. That ball is high. It is far. It is gone. Unfortunately, that was a replay of the home run, but it was a good replay.
9: Oh, no, you asshole.
0: It didn't look at all familiar to him. It had only happened the last time the judge was up. Oh, he does his whole thing.
9: Such a klutz.
0: Yeah.
9: Did we even say he's dead?
0: Yeah, I think we did. He passed away.
9: I don't know if you said that.
0: No, I did mention he passed away yesterday.
9: But okay.
0: There was a reason we're talking about him, and you might be right. I might have been.
9: No, I think you did. I just, it's hard for me because I always forget. I can't remember shit.
0: I actually didn't realize he had passed away. You emailed me one of the final clips we're going to show, which is one of our favorites. So tributes started to pour in. And some of them were done during games. So this was during a Cincinnati Reds game. I think this guy's name is John Sendek.
12: LeDe swings. It is high. It is far. It is gone. A third shot for J.J. LeDe. What do you say? The Reds have a 1-0 lead.
0: All right.
9: Yeah, he did a horrible job of channeling John Sterling. If you're going to do John Sterling, do John Sterling. Don't do your asshole version of John Sterling.
0: Well, fortunately, somebody well-versed in John Sterling is Michael Kay, who is the television voice of the Yankees. But they did radio together, John Sterling and Michael Kay, for 10 years. So this happened last night.
13: I drive, right center field, going back to Tavares. It is high, it is far, it is gone. Aaron right. Judge, a Judgian blast. Here comes the Judge.
0: We got them all in there.
9: It was good.
0: Yeah.
9: And that, so that's what he would say, that whole thing, all those stupid
0: all
9: names.
0: Of that. Yeah, it wouldn't have been as fast because Michael Kay is like 20 years younger than John Sterling. So he's got a little bit more, you know, vim and vigor. But yeah, I thought that his former partner, I don't know how well they got along, but it doesn't really matter, does it? But this one, I cannot endorse in any way, shape, or form. This is from the end of last night's Mets game in Denver.
14: Devin Williams comes set first base out of the rubber. He'll try again, 0-2. His pitch. Swing and a miss. Ball game over. Mets win. The Mets win. That was for you, John Sterling. Mets win it today.
0: Was it? Oh, is that why you did that? Yeah, we know. It was terrible.
9: Oh, fuck me.
0: Keith Rad, who I listen to on the radio broadcast quite
9: Keith
0: a bit.
9: Keith Rad?
0: With two A's, yeah. R-A-A-D. So, listen. If we're shitting on the tributes that people did, Michael Kay's was actually very nice. I thought it was very heartfelt, but it's funny to hear him do all that, you know, corny stuff. A beat reporter for one of the New York newspapers, her name is Laura Albanese, and she decided to share a voicemail that she got from John Sterling. She didn't think anything of it. I want you to listen to this, and you tell me what you hear.
15: Laura, hi. This is John Sterling. It's 12:45 on Saturday. I've been trying to reach you for 3 days.
0: Okay, keep that in mind. He's been spending 3 days trying to get a hold of Laura Albanese.
15: And I have worked assiduously to get to this message. Tonight at 8 or 8:30. No, it's at 9, excuse me. Tonight at 9...
0: I'm glad that he talks the same way he broadcast. You know, it's like, it doesn't matter what's
9: a home run. Oh, it's a fall. It's an out. It's an out. Caught.
15: On Channel 13, PBS in New York, in Long Island, they're going to show the movie I told you about, Laura. So if you get this message, either DVR it or maybe watch it live. But anyway, at 9 on Channel 13 is Laura. And I know you'll love the movie if you see it. And I thought you'd get a kick out of it. So I'm glad I could reach you. And I will probably see you in Florida during spring training. Take good care.
0: Not next year, you know. So I shared that for a reason. What do you think when you hear that message?
9: I'm a little confused. Yeah, you said that we had to remember one part of it.
0: Well, he tried for 3 days to let her know that something's going to be on TV.
9: Okay. All right.
0: Do you think that maybe he was looking for an excuse to call a pretty young reporter?
9: Probably. Yeah. Fuck.
0: Yeah. So that's the only reason I wanted to share it. I thought it came off creepy, but you know what? Maybe I'm seeing something I want to see.
9: There'd be something more, even more bizarre. Like he'd completely lost his mind, which is entirely possible.
0: So after Michael Kay left to do TV, John Sterling was partnered with Charlie Steiner. And this might be the moment when Charlie Steiner got told that his services wouldn't be required for next year. You referenced a landmark Yankee moment. This is the 2003 American League Championship Series against the Boston Red Sox. And Tim Wakefield is on in relief. And Aaron Boone comes to the plate. But listen to this call.
16: That bat of the game. There's a fly ball deep to left. It's on its way. There it goes. And the Yankees are going to the World Series. Aaron Boone has hit a home run. The Yankees go to the World Series for the 39th time in their remarkable history. Aaron Boone down the left field line. Yankees win.
0: So Charlie Steiner has a great call there.
9: Yeah.
0: And this moment that this walk-off home run in the 11th inning that had gotten very late in New York. And John Sterling is not part of that until the end when he tackles it. He's like, oh, Yankee.
9: So they didn't edit that in. He just jumped in on Charlie's call.
0: Yeah. And then Charlie's like, okay, I'll do it with him. Yeah. The next season, Charlie was broadcasting Dodger games. Yeah, they did finish up that World Series together. But the Marlins won that. So I thought that was really funny. And at some point, we don't have the audio of this, but when Aaron Boone was just working at ESPN, John Sterling recorded how he would have called that play for Aaron Boone and gave it to him. And I'm just like, just let Aaron Boone be happy that he has that
9: poor
0: moment.
9: Charlie. He can't even. Yeah, Charlie didn't do it well enough, so I'm going to do it because everybody wants to hear me do the stupid Yankees win thing.
0: Yeah, but and also he didn't have some kind of nickname for him, you know?
9: Right. Oh, sure, because everybody wants that.
0: Okay, so I know we've been talking about this guy for a while, but broadcasting legend and, you know, a lot of people being really nice to him. Rob V, 2026, first Bob Kivoian, and then John Sterling, R.I.P. Yes.
9: Do you know who Bob? You know who Bob is, don't you?
0: I think I do, but why don't you tell me and I'll make sure I'm right.
9: Well, it's from the Bob and Tom show.
0: Yeah. Okay.
9: Yeah. Yeah.
0: Yeah. That Bob, but Tom is unfortunately still with us, right?
9: Tom's still with us.
0: Yeah.
9: And
0: Carl has featured Tom's show. His current show.
9: It's rough. It's really fucked up.
0: Yeah. It's you'd think it would have a goofy name like Free Beer and Hot Wings. That's bad it is.
9: You would think.
0: All right. So our second to last clip from this presentation is an all-timer, a favorite. We've played it so many times on this show. We played it on the test show Carl and I did without you. And I can't say we'll never play it again.
9: There's a test show?
0: Yeah. Yeah, yeah, we did a bonus episode of WATP to just kind of see if the format worked. And then he's like, "Oh yeah, I need Zane to keep this
9: no idea."
0: In check. Yeah, I think I sent Carl like 85 clips the first
9: Of course.
0: And then I brought it down to like 60 and it was still way too many. So, anyway, this is a legendary moment in the career of John Sterling.
17: 3-2 swung on a pop foul back here.
18: Ow!
17: Now the 3-2 swung on a pop foul back here.
18: Ow! Ow! Ow!
17: It really hit me. I didn't know it was coming back that far. So once again, it'll be a 3-2. And Holmes ready to deal. A ground ball to third. Donaldson squares, throws to first in time. Ball game over. Yankees win. The Yankees win.
0: Okay, so it's very easy to make fun of this guy, but he's a goddamn professional.
9: Fucking ball hits him in the fucking face.
0: Hits him in the face, and he's like, oh,
9: and
0: the 2-2, you know, he goes right back to it. I know there's a little jump cut in there, but he's like, all right, but, you know, the show must go on. There's concern for him, so this is after the game ends.
17: You know, that foul ball actually hit me. It kind of glanced off my forehead. So I took one for the team.
19: Okay, John. My best driver of the game is Kyle Higashioka, who wants to know if you're all right. Are you okay, John?
17: Yes.
19: Okay,
17: I am okay. Just a glancing blow.
19: Just a glancing blow.
9: I hate that. What's her name? Susan Cunt?
0: Susan Waldman. Yeah. No, Susan.
9: Susan Cunt is her name, because that's what she is.
0: And she made an appearance on WFAN yesterday and was so nice and had sweet stories. So
9: I wish she were. Well, I'm going to terms
0: of
9: service.
0: That's all right. Yeah, YouTube terms of service.
9: I hate her so much.
0: There are no clips from that appearance because she was very nice. So I would ordinarily say, okay, if we're going to be done talking about John Sterling, that would be the way to do it. But I've got, I don't even know how to set this up. Rich Eisen decides that and I texted you. I didn't send it to you. I just mentioned that I literally just heard this.
9: You did?
0: Huge Yankee fan. Very kind things to say about John Sterling. And this is how he ended the segment on yesterday's show talking about John Sterling.
20: Will said, and on behalf of my family to his, and the Yankee family. He is high with the Angels, and he is gone.
0: So,
9: high with the Angels.
0: He used his home run call. It is high. Okay.
9: Oh,
0: and he is gone.
9: I didn't even get it.
0: Yeah. Well, that's the thing. He's working so hard to make it work.
20: Well said. And on behalf of
9: did he say well said to what he said?
0: No, it was his producer. It just I left it there because
9: I thought he was complimenting himself.
0: Well, he is very proud of himself. I like Rich Eisen. Good broadcaster, nice guy, but ouch.
20: My family to his and the Yankee family. He is high with the Angels, and he is gone.
0: So
9: he's gone.
0: The only thing I think we can feel are douche chills from that.
9: My God.
0: Yeah. Well,
9: that's rough.
0: You want to watch him get hit with the foul ball again?
9: That's the clip of him getting hit with a foul ball.
0: Yeah.
9: That if you were to take that moment of the actual microphone that it hits the mic, then it hits his face and go, ah! If you did that like 100 times in a row and it took like 10 minutes to play it out, I would watch that. I'd watch the whole thing.
0: I know for a fact. I don't know if it's 10 minutes. Someone has done that, but we'll just watch it one more.
21: 3-2, swung on, a pop foul back here.
18: Ow! Ow! Ow!
17: It really hit me. It really hit me.
0: He is high with the Angels.
9: I love how when it hits him, you hear him go off mic, so you go, ow! Ow! It's incredible.
0: So we spent some serious time on that, but I feel like when you have a titan of broadcasting whose bona fides are a little bit questionable, I think we really needed to spend time. I'm sure the chat loved how much time we spent with him, right?
9: You'd be surprised. Yeah. We got no hate on that. And a lot of people really love when he got hit with the ball.
0: Yeah, well, and I was smart, and I played clips of Opie and Anthony at the beginning of our little package. So
9: this person wrote, 90 viewers, but less chatters than the final boss, who has 5 viewers.
0: I think the final boss is a streamer. I think he's probably got people in his chat who just don't shut the fuck up. But thank you, Serenity. Now I'm sure that that top-notch presentation on the life and career of John Sterling, I'm sure that means that we've gotten so many more super chats than the last time we put some on the screen. Right, Easy? Why don't you go ahead and read them all?
9: Oh, sure. Let's see. This one's free. Dead at the age of who the fuck cares?
0: Okay.
9: And what am I supposed to be doing again?
0: That we probably got a ton of super chats.
9: Oh, no, sure, no. The most recent one was, I've gotten them all.
0: No, you already shared that one. You already shared that one.
9: I don't know if I did this one. Did I do this one?
0: Yeah. John Sterling hates defense. Confirmed. Okay. Well, that's fine. You know what? We made our nut for the day. That's all right. Listen, that's not why we do it. I know that some people don't believe it. Let's get a couple quick sports clips before we say goodbye.

0: So we started off the show talking about a foul ball in the stands gone awry. This one has no one to blame except for the stupid kid in this clip.
1: Go.
2: Oh, no. Ooh, no. Did little bro ruin the moment?
1: Threw it back.
2: Little bro threw the ball
0: back. Go to the replay.
2: Are you kidding me?
0: So this guy gives it to this kid.
2: Hey,
0: and this
2: bro,
0: kid takes it
2: Father's Day
0: and throws it on the field.
2: 2023, when you cost me a foul ball.
1: This is a Father's Day.
0: And the older brother is so pissed.
2: Yes, like that little fucker
3: right,
2: wrecked
3: back
2: everything.
3: To Fenway Park. And
0: so they're both crying. And the dad's just got to be like.
4: So this right, one goes you. Back to Father's Day 2023. It just resurfaced.
0: Yeah, that's what they say in it. So, yes. But because it was viral and making the rounds, I did want to share that one. I do love that. But this one was just in the last few days. This is a post-game, nameless, faceless Kansas City Royals player.
5: If I'm stuttering, my adrenaline is through the freaking roof right now, and I fucking love this shit.
6: Well, sorry, pardon me. Sorry about that, guy.
0: So Lucas Erceg is this guy's name, and let's hear him again.
5: Sorry if I'm stuttering, my adrenaline is through the freaking roof right now, and I fucking love this shit.
6: Sorry about that, guys. All right.
0: I do love that he started off with freaking, you know,
4: right.
0: So he understood, but I don't know. I think he was just too excited, I guess, right? Is that what happened?
4: Well, you know, stupid baseball player. They're all dumb as fuck anyway, so who gives a shit?
0: Yeah. Sometimes, though, the players aren't the stupidest people in the stadium. This is from a recent St. Louis Cardinals broadcast.
7: Chip and Brad wearing the cones of shame after game one of the series last night, but no shame, a great ball game yesterday.
8: No, good call on that, Chip. Was a good game. Boy, I see why dogs get so frustrated in these bad boys.
4: Are those the voices? Are they doing funny voices, or is that how they sound normally?
0: They mostly sound like that. Chip Carey worked for the Braves for a long time, and he was banished to St. Louis for reasons unknown. And this guy, Brad Thompson, they're hamming it up, but what they're really doing is yucking it up, because look at how much fun they're having, because they're wearing the dog cones of shame.
4: Not sure why they are, but it's just stupid.
0: I decided that I didn't want to try to find out, but they're having fun.
8: But it was an entertaining ball game. Going to be another one here today with Matthew Liberatore on the bump. That's going to be a lot of fun. But this team does some damage, Chip, when you need them to do so the most, especially with two strikes.
7: Yeah, Mason Wynn, he's on a heater right now.
0: Yeah, so anyway, they just go on. But I liked when they were cracking themselves up from an incredibly painfully unfunny bit, right. You know, kind of like me and you do, you know?
4: Absolutely. The only time I want to see this type of two shot with a ballpark behind them is when it's Oakland A's guys talking about the N-word League Museum Hall of Fame.
0: That's true. They did go to the, well, that word Hall of Fame. So here's another one. This was right after WrestleMania. Seth Rollins joined Kyle Brandt on Good Morning Football on the NFL Network. And I guess Kyle's getting a little too familiar with Seth Rollins.
9: He can get Becky to come in and actually win something for us. That's how it works for you guys. So maybe she can do a segment.
10: All right, all right.
9: I mean, am I wrong?
0: So he puts down his mic.
9: He
0: takes the earpiece
9: off.
10: I told you, you can do the rest by yourself. You can do the rest by yourself.
9: Oh, thank God. Finally.
10: The rest by yourself.
9: This is going worse than you and Paul Hammond. It's finally.
0: So he's
9: take
0: making
9: towel,
0: wrestling references.
9: Take your phone.
0: Gets
9: don't
0: hit in the face with a towel.
9: You can just, Seth. He's actually walking off. All right, wait. Okay. Come on. Finish the
0: and
9: segment.
0: There he goes.
11: It's been a long morning, all right? You did you do your thing.
9: You think it's long for you?
0: Okay, so
4: this is wrestling, so it's 100% stupid and fake.
0: Well, I did need to ask you in the audience.
12: Extraterrestrials, strange phenomena, missing persons, lost continents, myths, and monsters.
13: We examine these mysteries to determine, are they bullshit or not?
4: Oh my God! Yes, such bullshit.
0: Because it was wrestling, and
4: it's always the worst. It's always the absolute worst.
0: Yeah,
4: it's because the biggest pile of shit that has ever existed, and On certain days, I'll say, I get it. People are having a good time with it, and they're having fun, and they're entertained, but it's so goddamn stupid.
0: The chance for anything to have been legitimate in that clip is the towel to Kyle's face. That might not have been rehearsed, right. But it also probably was.
4: We need somebody to actually agree to eat a punch. So if Kyle Brandt, whatever the fuck his name is, yeah, actually got slugged right in the fucking face, and he knew he was going to get punched, that's the only way to pull this off.
0: Yeah, he has to like lean into the pitch, the punch, as it were. I definitely agree with that. But that's not what happened. YouTube should ban people for saying blat. Thanks, Chuck Puck. Why don't you put a couple bucks in front of that, Chuck Puck? So you may not have noticed, because why would you give a shit? But my baseball team, the New York Mets, are having a fairly disastrous season.
4: I do know how badly they've been doing.
0: Yeah, they lost 12 games in a row and 17 or 18 out of 20, something like that. Saw them win two games over the weekend in Anaheim. It was fun. I brought the kids, whatever. But I can very easily just be like, oh yeah, I'm probably not going to watch as many games. Maybe I'll check the score and I'll see who the pitching is. But if you're in sports talk radio in New York, you kind of have to take it like this.
1: I think, Alan and Peter, I'm allowed to be disgusted to where my baseball team is. And if I hear one more time, oh, Don, it's early, you know what that just tells me? You accept the beating. You accept being a loser. Because you root for a franchise that gives you nothing, and you sit there and gobble it up because every once in a while they'll throw you a piece of bologna. Thanks for the bologna. More, sir. More plays, like you're Oliver. That's what you are as a Met fan. You're Oliver.
4: Ooh, great reference. Very timely.
0: A great impression. You may remember, we've seen this guy before. Sweaty Kenny Rogers, I think, is what you've called him before, Don McGregor. So used to do a show with Michael Kay, the voice of the New York Yankees, but he's big time now. This is his show.
1: He's hoping for more gruel, and maybe this will be the year that the gruel is overflowing and you fill up your belly. But all next thing, somebody will punch you in the stomach and you'll throw it back up. And then you get back damn in line again. More, please.
0: So the Oliver impression is so spot on. I'm glad he keeps going back to it.
1: More, please. Have some more gruel, please. Because I love being a Met fan. And I love having it shoved in my face all the time. And I'll always give you the benefit of the doubt. And I'll always tell you that it's early. And I'll always tell you that there's more time. And you got to believe. And the amazing Mets. Yay. No, okay. Take your gruel and stick up your nose, all right? I'm going to continue to watch you because I hate myself.
4: All right, so the problem with this is he did the impression one time, and the guy who's, you can hear him laughing.
0: He did laugh.
4: So this guy thinks it's funny, so he's got to do it more. But the idiot was probably laughing because of how shitty of a reference it actually is, which it is. And then this guy does a longer impression of the same goddamn bit.
0: Yeah.
4: Ugh.
0: We were very concerned as New Yorkers that Mike Francesa was actually off his show for kind of a week or two. I think it was two full weeks. And it was while the Mets were in a tailspin. And we're like, all right, we really want to hear what he has to say. And this is what we got when he finally came back.
14: Don't play their cards right. The Yankees will be playing in front of full houses every day in August, and you'll be having archery practice at Citi Field.
4: Yeah, I think you should take a couple weeks off.
0: Put your feet up by the pool.
4: Maybe take a little time off. You know, just like with a strong, when an athlete gets a little tired, he's got to take a rest. Look at that face. That's a face that says, I'm fucking tired.
0: Holy shit. Look, I'm glad he's back with us. And I meant to say this earlier when I was playing the old clips from Francesa, but always a shout out to the X account back after this, AFTA. Yeah. That guy always...

0: 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And this reminded me of a friend of the show, friend of the network.
1: Welcome to the Irish Institute of Music and Song here in Ireland. I'm singer-songwriter Gavin James, and the pick is in.
0: And they play harps. Very nice. Nice touch.
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0: It is. He forgot to tell you to hit the like button, but this is somehow I thought that the Irish were lovable and fun broadcasters, but
4: just another reason to why the Packers suck cock. Fuck them.
0: If it was a team other than the Packers, I wouldn't have gone back into NFL draft. 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
0: Yes, and you can find my personal podcast, The Blackcast, BLADTCAST. That is where you will find all sorts of great content, and you can find me on social media at ChristianDMZ. We had a couple of 499s, but Mark Atkinson, you are the high dollar amount by 1 cent. So thank you to everybody. We will see you again next Tuesday. As always, this is Christian Blatt reminding you, every mic is a hot mic. And fine, here.
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2: 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I'm Adam Curry.
0: And from the Refinery Row, where we're wondering, is that war over or what's going on? I'm John C. Dvorak.
3: It's Crackpot and Buzzkill in the morning.
4: Yeah, you just don't sound yourself. Well, maybe it's the rig. Maybe it's Linux. I don't know. In the morning.
0: Well, you're not even in the country.
4: No, but that shouldn't make any difference. I can't seem to get any high end out of you. And then all I get is
0: because the low end you said that was missing.
4: No, it's not. It's your voice. No, you've
0: transformed.
4: Yeah, you've transformed. You're trans. You sound trans. I don't know. It's like you sound.
0: I'm trans now.
4: That's good. You sound like your voice is an octave higher.
0: I've been misgendered.
4: I think you're right. I've been misgendered. Yeah, here we are, Amsterdam, the Netherlands. It's been a rough couple of hours for me here.
0: Ooh, now we have stories to tell.
4: Well, it's not all that exciting, other than we left the house at 11 a.m. yesterday to San Antonio. San Antonio to Atlanta went fine, and then we sat on the runway for a long time because of the storms in Atlanta, which shortens the sleeping time on the aircraft. Because
0: why don't you sleep while you're sitting on the runway?
4: Well, you know, it's just thanks. That didn't work, and you know, so then everything's later, and then there was a lot of turbulence. And Tina, who normally she doesn't like turbulence, she bopped right off. She's like, oh, boom, she's gone. I'm sitting there like, bum, bum, bum, bum, bum. I still feel the turbulence when I'm walking around. So we got in much later than expected. I didn't get as much sleep, and I've had nothing but technical problems here today.
0: Oh no!
4: Yeah. And I tested the whole rig, everything, tested it out. Everything's fantastic. And then the minute we got to go live, the whole stream system, all my credentials had popped out. And this hotel, 2 days
0: maybe
4: ago,
0: Linux is illegal in Holland.
4: It will be. You know what's illegal in Amsterdam? Advertising meat.
0: What?
4: Yeah, you heard me.
0: No, come on.
4: Yes. Yes, advertising meat.
0: So you can't, what about advertising a hamburger?
4: No, you cannot advertise advertise meat in Amsterdam.
0: In Amsterdam or the whole country?
4: No, Amsterdam. Amsterdam has its own special policies. Yeah. You can't advertise, there's no advertising of meat products in Amsterdam.
0: Wow.
4: Yeah. And it's the climate change people.
0: Oh, my God. I got some climate change clips.
4: Yeah. Well, first, let me finish my report. So this,
0: yes, please.
4: This hotel, we always stay at the airport hotel. they have a huge logo on the side of the hotel. 2 days ago, the logo caught fire on the outside of the building, and they evacuated all 280 people. So I guess we're kind of lucky that we didn't show up earlier.
0: Yeah, I guess so.
4: Yeah. And so I've literally been in the hotel room getting set, prepping, getting ready, fixing stuff. You know, the USB is disconnecting. It's one thing after another today. The gremlins are in the machine. So I'm completely relying on you to drag us through the show. And
0: I can do it.
4: And I want to remind everybody, this is a value for value production, which again, people seem to have forgotten, which means near the end of the show.
0: Yeah, the trouble, hold on a second. People should know that you have to go through a rigmarole, a lot of trouble. We keep doing this show when either one of us travels. I stopped traveling after COVID, but Adam still takes a trip or two. And this is a pain in the ass, but we do it.
4: Yeah, we do it.
0: We work on holidays too.
4: Yeah, I'm here to see my daughter. I'm here to, you know, to see her for a couple of
0: you
4: days.
0: You could be seeing your daughter right now instead of doing this show.
4: I could be doing a lot of things instead of doing this show. So We just ask you to support us if you get any value from it. If this is of no value to you, then okay, well, we'll figure something else out. You know,
0: I think it's the news cycle.
4: What do you mean the news cycle?
0: I don't think the news cycle is attractive.
4: Really? Oh, I think it's incredibly attractive. There's lots of fun things to talk about.
0: Yes, but they're all minor. They're not like big trends or anything that's going to change the world.
4: I think you're wrong. I think you're wrong. What happened is we have too many big things. You know, it's like we barely got out of COVID. Barely. You know, if you really think about it, people are still traumatized by that. That was a good one. That was a big one. Then we've had Epstein files, but it's all unsatisfactory. You see, people, they're not getting any, they can't get no satisfaction. And so they're just mad about everything. And we're not the guys that are just, you know, cynical all the time. And we're not
0: pumping it up.
4: And saying everybody sucks. But let me start off with just a fun little 37-second clip, just to give everybody ideas. Speaking of COVID, you know Questlove?
0: By the way, I want you to do some follow-up on this not advertising meat.
4: Okay. It's been going on for a while, but now it's official. So, you know Questlove?
0: No.
4: Isn't he Jimmy Kimmel's band? Or maybe... Maybe Jimmy Fallon's band?
0: Fallon's band has got a name.
4: Oh, he was someone's band. He was in someone's band. He was one of those late-night show bands.
0: I think it could be. I think you might be thinking about other guys now off the British guy.
4: No. I'm waiting for the troll room to tell me. Anyway, troll room. Troll room is slow. Yeah, it was what? Kilto. No. Anyway, when you hear the guy, you'll recognize. I'm pretty sure he was. He was in one of those late night TV show bands, and so this guy is. Yeah, it was Fallon's band. See, I know I'm right. Fallon's band. So if you're in Fallon's band.
0: Fallon's band is The Roots.
4: Yeah. Questlove and The Roots. Exactly.
0: Okay.
4: Thank you. So if you're in Fallon's band during COVID, what are you going to do?
0: I don't know. What are you going to do?
4: You're going to take the shot.
0: Well, of course. You have to take the shot that's required.
4: And all of your buddies are going to take the shot.
0: They have to take the shot. That's what it was, an edict.
4: Listen to this.
5: In the last year alone, and you know, I've wondered, is there a pandemic happening that I'm not aware of? I'll say for me, in the last 8 months, I've lost 11 friends.
0: Oh, yeah. I saw this
5: cancer.
6: Oh, my God.
5: Yeah. Like, even the day that I found out D'Angelo had cancer, D'Angelo was the sixth person in a 24-hour period that broke the news to me. And even then, it was like in humor because five other people had broke the news to me like earlier that day.
4: I mean, this is bad. This is no
0: good.
4: Yeah,
0: that's a lot of people.
4: Yeah, 11 people that he knows. Holy crap.
0: Yeah, no, that's a lot.
4: Yeah. So, you know, so people don't want to hear this. I don't want to hear that. Although, hold on. I know you got a 3x3, but I might as well roll out this one while we're at it.
7: The Food and Drug Administration has withdrawn the publication of studies that tracked the safety of the COVID-19 and shingles vaccines. A spokesperson for the Department of Health and Human Services says the studies drew broad conclusions that were not supported by the underlying data. Health officials say the COVID-19 vaccines and shingles vaccines are safe. Health and Human Services Secretary Robert F. Kennedy Jr. has expressed doubt about the safety and efficacy of several vaccines.
4: Yes, exactly. Can you read the writing on the wall? My Lord.
0: No, they can't. In fact, it's embarrassing. And I will say this about that, pulling those studies. The pushback on that was, there they go. There's Kennedy doing his anti-vax thing. Yeah. They're not paying any attention to the underlying reasons they did this, which was they drew conclusions that weren't valid conclusions to draw from the data. Mm-hmm. That's the reason they did it.
4: Mm-hmm.
0: I see more anger about, oh, look, at there's another example. This is just Kennedy's anti-vax thing. This is known as being an anti-vaxxer, and this is proof. Yeah.
4: Well, let's go to the next one. Before we even do your 3x3, do you have any?
0: No, the 3x3 is about Iran. We can
4: we can do that in a minute. I want to do hentavirus. You have a hentavirus?
0: I might have a henta.
4: Because I'm loaded for bear on the hentavirus. Let me hit you with it. Let me hit you with a hentavirus.
6: Two cases of hentavirus have been formally confirmed after three people died in a suspected outbreak on a cruise ship off the coast of West Africa. A British crew member requires urgent medical care and a passenger from the UK remains in a critical but stable condition. The World Health Organization says it has identified a total of seven cases in the outbreak. Our correspondent, Pumza Filani, has more.
8: What we've heard overnight from the cruise line owners, a company called Ocean Expeditions, is they've confirmed that they are currently working on plans to carry out a medical evacuation of two crew members who are still on board that MV Honduras cruise ship off the shoreline of Cape Verde. Now, this is because they've not been allowed to disembark the 149 passengers who are from various nationalities around the world. The local authorities there have expressed concern that they don't know the full details of the disease, and they're concerned what that would mean for the population. So they've so far.
4: I killed the clip accidentally. The point of this is that for whatever reason, hentavirus keeps coming up in our lives over and over and over again. Let me take you back to episode 1362, July 2021. And then there's another weird report.
0: Weird.
4: That, this has cropped up many times, but it seems orthohantavirus is cropping up here and there. The last time it was a big news story was in 2013, of all places, Camp Curry in Yosemite.
0: Yeah, Hanta would be places like Camp Curry.
4: And it's mouse, it's from mice, right?
0: It's mouse crap.
4: But if you read about it, hantavirus, single-stranded envelope negative sense RNA virus.
9: RNA.
4: That already caught my eye. Like, oh, it's RNA might have something to do with it. But if you look at the symptoms, man, it's very, very similar to COVID. Very, and it's in your airways as well.
0: Yeah.
4: So I don't know if that could be mistaken for it or God knows what.
0: Hanta's never had huge numbers. I don't think that would account for what you.
4: All right. So that was 2021. I didn't go back to 2013, but this is just last year.
10: In other health news, researchers with Virginia Tech are warning of a disease they say has pandemic potential.
4: I like the alliteration, pandemic potential. It's too long, but it would have been a show title.
9: What's that, John?
4: Pandemic potential.
11: Tonight, NBC News learning two U.S. flag ships
4: has pandemic. Oh my goodness. What's going on here?
0: The whole double curry.
4: Everything's out of control. All right, here we go.
0: Potential. Well, first of all, I mean, the real one would be bird flu, but it's probably measles.
10: It's called hantavirus. You may have heard about it recently. Hantavirus.
0: Should have guessed that
4: easy,
0: one.
4: Easy.
10: It's called hantavirus. You may have heard about it recently. It's an infection that killed Gene Hackman's wife. And it also caused three deaths in California recently.
0: The virus
10: is commonly spread throughout rodent droppings and urine or saliva and can cause serious illness in humans.
4: Does it transfer from human to human? How can it have pandemic potential
0: if
4: you get rat poop?
0: You get it from rat or mouse poop and saliva. How's the heck? I don't get this beyond me.
4: I love how you're talking to Adam from 2025 while the clip is playing.
0: Yeah, I'm talking. We'll get back here.
4: That was
0: Adam,
4: great. That was great.
0: Grow up.
4: That was great. What do you mean grow up?
0: Yeah.
4: The thing is, though, there's more than one kind of hantavirus. This is the part that gets confusing. This, now we're in today's world.
12: There's lots of different hantavirus around the world. Most of it is in eastern China, where it's China. A different form. It's a hemorrhagic fever that's, you know, when you can have bleeding and it can cause kidney failure. But yeah. In the Americas, it's a different form. It's called HPS, hantavirus pulmonary syndrome, where you can have sort of a cardiovascular collapse and a respiratory or pulmonary lung collapse. Unfortunately, in the Americas, it can be one of the strains is the Andean strain, and that can have a mortality between 25% and 50%.
4: Yeah.
12: So it's the most dangerous and the most mortal of all of the hantaviruses. Most of the hantavirus cannot be transmitted through human-to-human contact, but the Andean form can be. It's still rare, but there have been reported cases of human-to-human transmission. In the Americas, to be a respiratory virus that starts off with nonspecific symptoms, fevers, gastrointestinal symptoms, but then very rapidly can affect the heart and lungs and cause a fatal type of pneumonia setup, or what we call ARDS, which stands for acute respiratory distress syndrome. Mm. Basically, the lungs can get filled up with fluid, and it's very severe. The most likely way of getting this, all forms of hantavirus, is through close contact with rodent droppings, urine, secretions, and it is not through human-to-human transmission. That's why the general population does not have to be concerned about getting this. This is definitely not the next pandemic.
4: Oh, okay. All right. Well, that's disappointing.
0: Well, I have my cruise ship clip from NBC, which did a quick summary. It's not that great.
4: Okay.
13: Tonight, an urgent medical evacuation to take place at any moment. Three people suspected to have the high-risk hantavirus on a cruise ship now off the coast of Cape Verde in the Atlantic Ocean, expected to be transported to the Netherlands using two air ambulance planes, according to the Cape Verde Ministry of Health and the ship's operator. Already, three people who were aboard the ship have died. This, as new video shows health workers in protective gear and supplies being delivered to the roughly 150 people on board, including 17 Americans.
14: I will also show you what my room is like.
13: Jake Rosmarin is a passenger on the ship and in a new statement said that safety measures are in place, including social distancing and masking. After the medical evacuation, Spain now says the rest of the people aboard the ship will be allowed to disembark at the Canary Islands, where the ship is expected to arrive in the next several days. There, they will be examined and sent to their home countries.
15: It's very possible that you can be infected and not have any symptoms for weeks.
0: Here we go.
13: Immunologist Stephen Bradfew underscores the severity of the virus.
15: If you get sick with the cardiopulmonary hantavirus, on average, there is a 35% death rate.
16: And that 35% is high when you compare it to other viruses.
15: That's right. Influenza is far lower. COVID's around 1-2%.
13: The World Health Organization says at least some of the passengers may have contracted the virus through human-to-human contact.
4: This is the part. Okay. This is the part that I'm struggling with. Human-to-human.
0: Yes, this is. They have the talking points. Human-to-human contact is one of them, and the one you caught earlier there in this clip, which was actually kind of cool. Asymptomatic.
4: Oh, yeah.
0: See, they ran the asymptomatic thing at us during COVID.
4: They sure did.
0: Which is a key. That's a key to success.
4: Asymptomatic spread, specifically.
0: Yeah. So you could not have any symptoms whatsoever. You're not sneezing. You're not coughing. Nothing. You're just walking around. And you're fine. You're in good shape. But you're spreading. You're like typhoid. Everybody's typhoid Mary.
4: Listen, our trolls are so jaded. They're like, bring back Zika.
0: Zika.
4: Where's Zika? Zika. Zika was where it was at, man. Yeah. So those two Dutch people died. They died on the ship. Well, it's a cruise ship. The only people who I know who go on cruises are old and Andrew Horowitz. I don't understand why that guy is so big on cruises. Everything goes wrong.
0: Roger McGuinn's another one.
4: Well, but Roger McGuinn goes on those really high-end, luxurious, like, you know, 150 rooms, and he does his special show, and, you know, they're up and down the Nile.
0: He
4: doesn't
0: do a show. He refuses to do a show. He says it's low. It's low. It's beneath him to do a show. He doesn't do a show. He does a lecture.
4: He brings his guitar on for his lecture. I know he does.
0: Of course he does, because he plays the guitar. Yeah. If you go visit him at his house, he's playing the guitar.
4: Can you imagine you're on a cruise ship, a high-end cruise ship with, you know, caviar, and there's a bird, an actual bird, Roger McGuinn, a bird, and then he just lectures you? No. I want my money back. No, of course. We want him to play some songs. So his lecture,
0: he lectures you, but he'll play a song while he's lecturing. Yeah.
4: Yeah.
0: But to do that riff nobody can do, that but that's 8 miles high riff he likes to show it off.
4: That's different than Horowitz, who likes going on where people get hantavirus, they get norovirus, they get all kinds of virus. I can't believe that he still does that. You know, and then the cruise ship gets stranded, or it sinks, or capsizes. It just
0: This is, you're just being a bigot, according to these guys.
4: I am a bigot, big time. I cannot believe the cruise. Cruise.
0: It doesn't have any appeal to me either.
4: Anyway, so there you go. It's not the new pandemic. When the M5M is saying that, I'm paying attention. No, it's definitely.
0: Well, they're hard up.
4: Yes, because
0: asymptomatic, 35% death rate. Remember when COVID first showed up? That had some ridiculous death rate.
4: Yeah, it was the same numbers. It was similar numbers like that. It was.
0: Yeah.
4: Although I got
0: And it was asymptomatic. And if you touch something, you touch a bag of potato chips, and somebody else touches the chips, they'll catch it.
4: Here's America's doctor, Celine Gouder.
17: Dr. Gouder, thank you very much for being here. We're in a post-COVID world.
4: Post-COVID world, everybody. That means pay attention. We've got news for you that just might scare you.
17: People are scared. They hear about an outbreak and they're worried. I know you say this is not COVID. Explain to me why.
18: So this is not COVID. The Andes...
4: No, it's not COVID, but...
18: ...virus, which a kind of hantavirus, requires close, prolonged contact between two people in order to have transmission. When we've seen this happen in the past, it's been in the context of spouses, that kind of close contact. What makes this really hard to contain is the fact that it's on a ship and the timeline. So you have this long incubation period. You also have a period of time when people can be infectious before they show symptoms.
17: So we got 140 people on this boat. 17 of them are Americans. How do you deal with that population safely?
18: Could they, in theory, come home safely? Yes. The risk of spreading this on a flight is very low. They would need to be near a hospital that has a heart-lung bypass machine, because that's what you need when you get really sick with hantavirus. But it is something that we can anticipate, that some countries won't want to accept them, right? And this goes back to the Ebola days, 2014, 2015.
4: Ebola days.
18: These passengers may need to quarantine on the ship.
17: That out-of-office message just got a little longer. Dr. Gouder, thank you.
4: Remember, she's the doctor whose husband dropped dead.
0: But from the shot?
4: Come on. Yeah, remember, he was a reporter at the... Wasn't he at the Olympic Games or the World Cup soccer?
0: Oh, right, the Olympic guy.
4: Yeah. Yeah. I kind of like the Ebola days. Ebola days.
0: The Ebola days.
4: Yeah, it was good times. Ebola days.
0: Yeah, I remember them. The good old days.
4: Remember that guy got off the plane and we were all waiting for him. We were all watching live on TV. The guy
0: just got off the plane and went home.
4: He got off the plane, got in the ambulance, popped out of the ambulance, walked in like, here I am, Ebola guy. Yeah.
0: And there was also some woman or something just jumped on her bicycle and took off into the woods.
4: Yes, I remember that. Yeah, so I think, but you see, this is the problem, is we've had so much news has just jacked us all the way up that now we're just numb to it. We're just numb. Like, whatever, you know, Ebola, Zika, Hanta. Yeah. Okay. War. Whatever.
0: Swine flu.
4: Swine flu.
0: That's got to come back.
4: Let's do your 3x3. Get that. No.

0: That's right, 3x3. John's got the big headlines from the big three.
1: Yeah, this is about the ceasefire in Iran, and we're going to start off with, ABC.
2: Tonight, even as Iran fires missiles and drones at American Navy ships and our ally, the United Arab Emirates, the Trump administration insists the ceasefire is not over. But today, a top Iranian official insisting, quote, "We have not even begun yet," adding, "We know full well that the continuation of the status quo is intolerable for America." Here at home, the average price of a gallon of gas now topping $4.50, the highest it's been in 4 years.
0: Forever.
2: The price of beef soaring more than 15% over the past year. Yesterday, the administration launched an effort to reopen the Strait of Hormuz to commercial traffic. But in the past 48 hours, only two commercial ships have crossed, more than 1,500 stacked up outside. And late tonight, the president abruptly announcing he was pausing the U.S. effort. It came after Iran opened fire on some commercial vessels, including American Navy ships, which fired back. Earlier, Secretary of State Marco Rubio emphasizing that didn't mean the U.S. had resumed attacks on Iran.
3: This is a defensive operation. And what that means is very simple. There's no shooting unless we're shot at first. Okay, we're not attacking them. We are only responding if attacked first. This is a defensive operation.
2: Rubio then taking it a step further, declaring that Operation Epic Fury itself is over. This, though President Trump's goal in starting the war to eliminate Iran's nuclear program, remains out of reach.
4: 10 weeks in, are we any closer to getting rid of Iran's nuclear material?
3: Yeah, but look, here's the way to think about Iran. So their ability to build a shield behind which they could hide their nuclear program was wiped out. That's a very substantial achievement, and that was the purpose of this operation from day one.
4: Their nuclear material in order for this war to end.
3: Well, that's one of the topics that needs to be discussed. I don't know about. I think you're linking it. The operation is over. Epic Fury is president notified Congress. We're done with that stage. Right?
0: I love this. It's over, man. What are you talking about? 60 days, 30 days. It's over. The thing is over. It's a ceasefire. We reset. We're back to. We're in March. Okay. We're in March now. There's no war. It's all good. All right. So that was ABC. Who's next on deck?
1: Well, let's go to NBC.
5: Tonight, NBC News learning two U.S. flagged ships that passed through the Strait of Hormuz had U.S. military security teams on board, two U.S. officials say. Part of President Trump's new Project Freedom, meant to protect commercial vessels from Iranian attack. Iran still targeted both ships with missiles, drones, and armed small boats, but the U.S. military intercepted the attacks and blew up the boats.
6: I call it a skirmish because
0: it's not war.
6: Iran has no chance.
5: Iran today once again targeting the United Arab Emirates after this strike yesterday. Today, the UAE saying it shot down more Iranian drones and missiles across the country.
3: They're bombing commercial tankers. It's just outrageous.
5: With Secretary of State Marco Rubio saying President Trump's new effort to open the Strait of Hormuz by protecting ships from Iranian attacks was a critical defensive step.
3: There is no international law that allows you to say, I'm going to put mines in an international body of water and I'm going to blow up ships that don't listen to us and try to go through. That's what Iran is doing. This is a criminal act, and someone needs to do something about it.
5: That bottleneck of oil tankers continuing to drive gas prices higher, now reaching $4.48 on average in the U.S. This NBC News analysis shows the prices highest on the West Coast and across the Rust Belt. But Rubio defending the effort he says keeps the Iranian regime from getting a nuclear weapon.
3: If Iran had a nuclear weapon, and they decided to close the straits and make our gas prices like $9 a gallon or $8 a gallon, we wouldn't be able to do anything about it because they have a nuclear weapon.
5: And just moments ago, President Trump posting that at the request of Pakistan and others, and because progress is being made in talks, he says, they will pause Project Freedom, which protects those commercial ships in the strait.
0: All I can think of when I hear Project Freedom is...
7: Freedom!
0: Project Freedom! Okay.
1: You know, Rubio should have said $14 a gallon.
0: It's all going to come down. It's below
1: the one thing is he doesn't exaggerate well.
0: It's below $100 today.
1: Yeah, it dropped like a rock because Trump came out and said, we're going to get the nuclear, they're going to drop the nuke program. We're going to get the product that's buried under the ground. I don't know how they're going to do that, by the way, since it's buried under the ground. But then he's going to get it. And he made all these assertions, but he says, but if that doesn't work out, we're going to bomb them again. I mean, this is ridiculous.
0: It's fantastic. What do you mean? We have
1: Yeah, I know. You enjoy it.
0: We have nothing but time on our side. And here's what I keep hearing. There are hundreds of empty tankers on the way to America. Is this actually true?
1: I don't know. We only have so much.
0: I see no evidence. Supply. I see no evidence of this. I keep looking at Galveston. Like, you know, where are these tankers?
1: That could be bullcrap.
0: I think it may be. Let's listen to your CBS version and see.
1: And CBS, of course, we are. I say for last all the time now because of, since it's been taken over by Barry Weiss, but the CIA still runs it. Come on.
7: To the war with Iran now, the ceasefire is still officially holding despite attacks over the past 24 hours and despite still very limited movement through the Strait of Hormuz. Secretary of State Marco Rubio said today the offensive stage of the war is over, but the U.S. military is now focused on defense in the form of breaking Iran's blockade and its hold on the global economy.
8: We have established a powerful red, white, and blue dome over the strait.
9: The Pentagon says 15,000 American service members are involved in Project Freedom, which has seen two American-flagged commercial vessels transiting the Strait of Hormuz safely.
8: American destroyers are on station supported by hundreds of fighter jets, helicopters, drones, and surveillance aircraft.
9: More than 1,500 ships are thought to remain stranded. The Iranian regime claims it still controls the Strait of Hormuz. Iran's foreign minister referred to Project Freedom today as Project Deadlock.
10: This is really a classic question of chicken here and who will blink first.
9: Grant Rumley is a former Middle East advisor at the Pentagon.
11: Do you think that the U.S. military has effectively ended the de facto Iranian blockade of the Strait of Hormuz?
10: No, I don't think so. You know, the U.S. can block 9 out of 10 shots, but if one of those Iranian vessels gets through and scores a hit, it has a large and disproportionate symbolic effect.
12: The U.S. says Iran has attempted to disrupt its operation in the Strait of Hormuz with cruise missiles, drones, and boats. But President Trump and other American officials said today that the ceasefire with Iran is still holding.
0: Yeah, and there's so much information of all sorts. And by the way, someone just put a map into the troll room. There does seem to be a lot of ships coming to our coastline here. But there's
1: there's a lot of ships.
0: You have no idea. Nobody knows. Breaking news. Nobody knows nothing. And then, you know, this projectiles. Oh, it was struck by projectiles, according to the UK Maritime Observatory. These guys sit on Twitter and they watch for someone to post something on Twitter and they go, we got a report.
13: And in news just in, a tanker has reportedly been struck by projectiles.
0: Projectiles, what is that? It could be bananas, it could be hand grenades. This makes no sense to me. Projectiles.
13: In the Strait of Hormuz, the vessel was targeted 145 kilometres north of the city of Fujairah in the United Arab Emirates, according to the UK Maritime Trade Operations Agency. It is the second vessel to be hit today. The crew has been reported safe, and this came either shortly after or shortly before Donald Trump announced on Truth Social that he would be escorting, or the U.S. would be starting to escort ships through there tonight, our time.
0: Okay, so we have that report about projectiles, and then Ms. Now has this report.
14: So, David, speaking of reporting, I'm going to let you sort through this one for all of us. Barak Ravid, of course, with Axios, is saying that a senior U.S. official denied that a U.S. ship has been hit by Iranian missiles. It is obviously we're in the early moments of this, so I certainly am not placing any sort of moral equivalency between government of Iran and the U.S. government. I will simply say we have two eyewitnesses saying that
0: the two
14: ships were, in fact, hit, according to Al Jazeera. And we have one senior official right now on background telling Axios.
0: Background means don't mention my name.
14: Yes, that no U.S. ship was hit. So hard to say. And we will need to wait at least a few hours before we get actionable information out of that area. But
0: okay, so no one knows anything. And the press, here's their questions.
15: For Secretary Hegseth, are there still concerns about mines in the Strait? And can you kind of clarify these reports of kamikaze dolphins that we've heard about?
0: What?
16: I heard the kamikaze dolphin thing. It's like sharks with laser beams, right? The threshold of restarting is a political decision above my pay grade. What I'll say is it's low harassing fire right now. It feels like Iran is grasping at straws to try to do something across the southern flank. To your question, David, their command and control structure remains very fractured, and I think they're struggling to maintain control down echelon at the edge, but it's still pretty low-level kinetics at this point in time.
8: And I can't confirm or deny whether we have kamikaze dolphins, but I can confirm they don't.
0: Okay, you know, it's like, what happened to the mines? There were mines. They've mined it all. We have to close it up because of the mines. Well, how come no mines blew up the Maersk ship that we escorted on the way out? There's no mines. This has been another hoax. This whole thing. Here's the CEO of Maersk. Saying, you know, we worked it all out and we left with the U.S. Navy.
17: In this case here, we were approached by the U.S. government and the U.S. Navy specifically saying that they wanted to take some ships out. We went through intense preparation together with them, looked at all the aspects of the mission and whether we could stand in for the safety of the crew if we were sending the ship along in that operation. Our assessment was that the U.S. Navy had made an extremely thorough plan and that we felt comfortable we could get the ship through without risk. And then we conducted the operation here earlier in the week, and we're very pleased to see that everybody got safely on the other side without any incident. So a very well-executed mission by the U.S. military, and thank God for that, because then it means that the ship is free and the crew now can get back to doing the work that they want to do and are supposed to do rather than be stuck in the Gulf.
0: Yeah. So where were the mines? Did we all of a sudden we know where the mines are, or did our kamikaze dolphins figure that out? When will the media learn that this is all just bull crap? It really all is. This is an economic game. This is Sal Mercogliano. What's going on with shipping? He explains a little bit of how this works.
18: Now, this has led to meetings in London with what's called the Joint War Committee. Now, I'll have a link below for this. The Joint War Committee is made up of representatives of Lloyd's, the big insurer house, and other underwriters who determine basically where insurance goes. If you look right now, the rate to go through the Persian Gulf, through the Strait of Hormuz, was roughly about 0.15 to 0.25% of value to go through the strait. That's what you were paying above and beyond, and that was good for 7 days. Well, what we've seen happen is the insurers canceled this. So you get stories like this from Jonathan Sauls over at Reuters. London marine insurers are expanding the Gulf high risk zone as the Mideast conflict escalates. So that joint war committee that met on Monday has determined that they're adding high risk areas around Bahrain, Djibouti, Kuwait, Oman, Qatar. They're expanding out the danger area. Now, that danger area is going to require more money. The insurance rate is going to jump from 0.25% to anywhere from 1 to 3%. 3% is going to be for U.S., U.K., and Israeli vessels because they are viewed to be high targets. Not just U.S., U.K., Israeli flagged, but U.S., U.K., Israeli owned. And that is key.
0: Yeah, that's all that this is. The Joint War Committee, a bunch of ex-spooks in the U.K., they go to Lloyd's and say, well, we think it's pretty dangerous over there. Why? Well, we read on Twitter that the UK maritime observers, they said that, you know, there were projectiles. Oh, okay, we better jack up those rates. Whoop, the strait is closed again. It's all a scam. It's been this way for 100 years. It has nothing to do with mines or dolphins or...
1: I like the dolphins, though. Come on.
0: Well, the idea is great, of course.
1: Because the dolphins aren't stupid.
0: No, dolphin. I don't think there's such. You can't have a kamikaze dolphin. They don't want to die. I'm with you.
1: I think after the first one blew up, I think the rest of them would get the idea.
0: Hey, this is not a good thing. We're not gonna do this.
1: Yeah, I got some clips from NPR about the U.S. combat operations. Okay. U.S. combat operations are over.
0: Yeah, didn't you know that? There's no more war.
19: We've heard the president say the war is over, nearly yes, over. Over, will be over in 2 weeks, several yes, times over. Now. Over. Is it actually over this time?
0: Yes.
20: Yeah, I mean, we really don't know. I mean, Rubio says the focus now is on negotiations and that the U.S. is over. Only going to be involved in defensive operations.
3: And what that means is very simple. There's no shooting unless we're shot at first. Okay, we're not attacking them. But if they're attacking us or they're attacking a ship, you need to respond to that.
20: But to your point, I mean, we also heard earlier in the day Trump expressing frustration that Iran's leaders had yet to capitulate after 2 months of U.S. military and economic pressure.
6: They should wave the white flag of surrender. In hockey, they say uncle, right?
20: You know, it just shows how things just are changing.
0: Wait a minute. Do they say that in hockey or is that?
1: I thought that's
0: at the schoolyard. Isn't that where you're supposed to? And where does?
1: Yeah, it's in the schoolyard, not in hockey.
0: Where does that even come from? Say, uncle.
6: Flag of surrender. In hockey, they say uncle, right?
20: You know, it just shows how things just are changing all the time.
19: Yeah. Last night, Trump also touted what he called progress towards an agreement with Iran. Has there actually been progress?
20: Yeah, it's interesting because Trump's words were very different than some of the messaging being delivered by Rubio, who told us yesterday that the two sides were still trying to figure out what the specific issues each side were willing to negotiate about.
3: That's the object of this diplomacy, is to come up with some level of understanding about what are the topics that they've agreed to negotiate on. We don't have to have the actual agreement written out in one day. This is highly complex and highly technical. But we have to have a diplomatic solution that is very clear about the topics that they are willing to negotiate on and the extent and the concessions they're willing to make at the front end in order to make those talks worthwhile.
20: I mean, Layla, that makes it sound like they're very early in the process, which, again, is very different than the, you know, great progress that Trump is portraying.
0: No, I thought they were down to a one pager. They went from 14 points to a one pager, which may be the same thing. I don't know.
1: I don't know. They just say these things.
0: Yeah, exactly.
1: Maybe we should just ignore the whole topic.
0: No, you can't because it's a
1: part two.
0: It's affecting everybody with gasoline prices. That's what we care about.
1: Yeah, well, here in California, it's $7.11.
0: Yeah, well, that's your own fault because all the oil companies left because of, you know, just horrible California. And you've got $3-4 worth of taxes on top of that. So don't come crying to me, California.
19: I mean, and the big issue, right, is still the Strait of Hormuz. More than 100 ships a day used to travel through that waterway before the war. And it's only since the U.S. and Israel started this war that Iran took control of the strait. So if combat operations are over, as we heard from Rubio, what...
0: Again, Iran took control of the strait. What does that mean? Do they have a line of ships that are blocking everyone from going in or out?
1: They said, look, we're sitting here on the Straits of Hormuz. We got property right here. And here's where the straits are. We're going to shell anything that tries to come through.
0: But they didn't.
1: They've been doing it all along. What do you mean they didn't?
0: Well, we just took a...
1: They sent drones. They sent missiles. They sent projectiles. You said so yourself.
0: Oh, projectile. We just took a ship out. Where was the boom, boom, boom from that? None of it.
1: It was their break.
0: You believe the media.
1: It was lunch break.
0: You are. Lunch break.
20: Yeah, I mean, that was Rubio's big push. And he said under no circumstances can the U.S. allow Iran to normalize the idea that they can control the waterway. But he also stopped short of saying what action would take place.
19: Now, the Secretary of State briefed the press on this latest development. Is that unusual?
20: Well, I mean, the administration really came across the board.
0: No, not for the future president.
20: Yesterday, with a stepped-up message about the war, Defense Secretary Pete Hegseth, Joint Chiefs of Staff Dan Kane, brief reporters. Trump also took questions. And it just comes at such a big moment in the conflict as Americans continue to feel kind of the economic pinch of all this. Mm-hmm. And Rubio said that Iran needed to make a sensible choice that leads them to reconstruction and prosperity.
3: The alternative is growing isolation, economic collapse, and ultimately total defeat. I know what the right choice is for Iran. I hope that the people over there making decisions will make the right one.
20: Yeah, I mean, the message boils down to a mix of de-escalation combined with this kind of tough talk. And it can be confusing at times.
0: Oh, okay. NPR. All right. So this brings us to the War Powers Act, which I find fascinating because I hadn't really ever looked into it specifically because it kind of never came up. I think maybe not even under Bush because that was different. You know, it was the Twin Towers coming down was different. But this Twin Tower, this War Powers Act, where you're supposed to have 60 days and then you can extend another 30 days. This is a very interesting constitutional issue, which goes back a long time in our history. And there's a lot of misunderstanding about it, even in the hallowed halls of Congress.
2: Well, I do want to start with the Iran war. We're approaching tomorrow's 60-day deadline for the president to come to Congress, set by the War Powers Act. House Speaker Mike Johnson was pressed on this deadline by my colleague Ryan Nobles. I want you to play. So I want to play for you a little bit of what he had to say and get your reaction.
21: It's time for Congress to weigh in on the war in Iran, especially now that we're past the 60-day threshold.
22: I don't think we have any active kinetic military bombing, firing, anything like that right now. We're trying to broker a peace, and I'd be very reluctant to get in front of the administration in the midst of these very sensitive negotiations. So we'll have to see how that plays out.
21: But the Constitution specifically states 60 days.
0: What?
21: But the president has called it a war. You said we're not.
0: The Constitution.
1: Good catch.
0: This is why I dove into this. Listen to this.
21: Out of war right now?
22: I'm saying that we do not have kinetic military action at the moment.
2: As President Trump has said, this is a war. But what do you make of Speaker Johnson saying that the United States is not at war?
23: Well, it's a dodge from Speaker Johnson. And, you know, after the 60-day mark, we begin 30 days in which the law is very clear. The president has to withdraw U.S. forces absent a congressional authorization.
0: No.
23: Being in the region, not engaged actively in kinetic force or kinetic action isn't what the law says. After 60 days, he has 30 days to withdraw. So absent congressional action, the law says the president has to bring those troops home.
0: So I just, when I heard that, like, oh, it's in the Constitution, I'm like, okay, let me go check my Constitution.
1: Well, that's not right.
0: I don't think so. So now we go back to Rubio.
24: The White House believe that these votes coming up in Congress are a moot point then?
3: Look, guys, I love talking about this topic. It's about the War Powers Act.
24: Yeah.
3: Okay, I love it. I was hoping somebody would ask. All right, hold on. No, boy, you don't let me answer. I got to answer the question. Okay. And I love it. I'll tell you why I love it. Because even as a senator, I said something. The War Powers Act is unconstitutional, 100%. Now, this is not the position of me, not the position of the President of the United States now. This is the position of every single president that has occupied this position since the day that law passed. It's completely unconstitutional. Now, we comply with it in terms of, like, notification because we want to preserve good relations with Congress, right? And we do that. But even as a senator, I would say that the War Powers Act is 100% unconstitutional. And look, I know some of you, whatever you want to say, but this is not this president's position. That has been the position of every single presidential administration since the day that law passes. An infringement on the president's constitutional powers. We don't acknowledge the law as constitutional. Nonetheless, we comply with elements of it for purposes of maintaining, you know, good relations with Congress. And we want them to be involved and we want them to be informed. I have gone on Capitol Hill, I don't know, four times this year for all senators and all House members and Intel Committee and Gang of Eight. We want them to be involved in this. But I want to be clear on the point of the War Powers Act. It's unconstitutional. And every president and every administration has taken that position.
0: Okay, so now I'm interested. We've got people in Congress saying, it's in the Constitution. And then we have Rubio saying the War Powers Act is unconstitutional. So I had to dig, and I dug so deep that I wound up with the great one, which was
1: Mark Levin.
0: I did. He had Professor John Yoo on the show. And when you learn about the War Powers Act and its history, it's actually educational.
4: Welcome back, America. We're here with Professor John Yu, who's probably, from my perspective, the expert on the War Powers Act. He's been writing about it for 30 years. You can go to all these journals and law reviews, and he's been duking it out with other professors. You know, John Yu, it's amazing. I watch Bernie Sanders. He immediately gets up and says, what Donald Trump did is unconstitutional. You got AOC, who, of course, we always turn to when we want some constitutional expertise. She said the president needs to be impeached. Now, these are two...
0: That's a funny line.
4: ...radical Marxists who really are not inclined to like the Constitution, nor like our military. What do you say to them about impeach the president over the War Powers Act? Is the War Powers Act constitutional? Let's start right there.
5: I agree with you, Mark. I don't think it is. The Constitution sets out the war powers. Congress can't use a law to rewrite the Constitution. And the Constitution says the president is the chief executive of the United States, and he is the commander-in-chief. The founders understood those phrases to mean that the president has the primary responsibility to protect our national security. Alexander Hamilton in the Federalist Papers said, energy in the executive is a definition of good government, because he was explaining why are these clauses in the Constitution. And he said it's necessary to protect the communities, our community, from attack. That doesn't mean Congress has no power. Congress has the power to provide funds or to cut them off. That's how Congress ended the Vietnam War. That's how Congress ended the Mexican-American War of 1848.
0: And so when you go back to the days of Madison, and then later the War Powers Act, it was phrased differently initially, and they changed that specifically so Congress would not have this power they think they have.
5: The biggest
1: right.
5: mistake.
1: In fact, I think he took a lot of guts to play Mark Levin stuff, but he did a lecture once and explaining how Madison had it so that Congress, in the Constitution, it says Congress can declare war.
0: Yes.
1: Well, the original guys wanted to say Congress can make war.
0: Yes, here's the clip.
1: And
0: about
1: by changing it from make to declare, the president can make war, and if they want to declare it, that's just it shrunk the power. Yes. I mean, to say you declare war doesn't mean that much.
0: No.
1: If you can't make war.
0: Exactly.
1: It's just you declare it, and it's only been done. The last time it was done was in World War II.
0: Here's you explaining that exact switch.
5: The biggest mistake, as you say, the War Powers Resolution, is that it orders the president to pull out troops and end fighting after an arbitrary 30 days or maybe 60 days. And that means that Congress is actually interfering in the way the military is conducting combat operations, which is the president's powers commander-in-chief. And as you say, Mark, when the Constitution was first introduced in the Philadelphia Convention, the Constitution originally had said Congress has the power to make war. And that was changed to declare war because people thought that gave Congress too much authority. And I'd even point you to something else Madison said. In the Virginia Ratifying Convention, which was the key convention to approve the Constitution, Patrick Henry actually got up and said, he might have been the Bernie Sanders or AOC of his day, and he said, I'm worried about the president going off on military ventures. How are you going to stop him? James Madison doesn't get up and say, the declare war clause will stop the president. Instead, he says, Congress will have to cut off funds because the power of the purse is the ultimate check of the people on the executive branch.
0: Exactly. How come Congress, why don't they do that? Why don't they say we're not going to fund the war? Why not?
7: So what you just showed in your reporting in that clip, unfortunately, is that Democrats are playing politics with the Constitution and engaging in political posturing while we have men and women in the field. The politics are apparent because, as you just pointed out, you could look at President Obama in 2011. You could look at President Biden's strikes on the Houthis. The Democrats only think that the Constitution demands Congress's authorization for war when Republicans are president.
0: Exactly.
7: When Democrats are president, these same people who are in the Congress at those times didn't raise a doubt, didn't draw anything into question. And I have to say, President Trump put Congress on notice even more so than any of these past Democratic presidents. Not only did he move all these forces into the region over time, but he attacked Iran just last June. if members of Congress wanted to stop the war in Iran, they had plenty of time to use the funding power, which is their ultimate power over war, between June and now. And let's just say they know how to use the funding power when they want. Even when they pass a $900 billion spending bill for the Defense Department, they at the same time closed down the Department of Homeland Security.
0: Yes.
7: Because Democrats are upset about the use of the Border Patrol in Minneapolis. So they know how to use the funding power they want to. They just don't want to because they want to engage instead in political posturing against

0: it's these guys.
1: It's the military industrial complex. And they do it. You know, they've done a hell of a job.
0: Every single state in the union has some kind of military contractor. So there's not going to be a single representative or senator standing up saying, "Whoa, we should pull the plug on that." No. And sorry to let everyone
1: not if they want to get reelected.
0: No, sorry to let everybody down, but we are a war nation. It's what we do. We're good at it.
1: We are good at it. we're
0: only now we're doing it for us instead of for Britain and Europe. And, you know, that where's that clip? So, you know, there's been all kinds of issues with Germany because Mr. Peepers thought he'd be cute and say Trump has no exit strategy.
1: I had a bunch of clips on that for the last show.
0: Yeah, and I don't have them here. But so he's trying to get back in graces, good graces. And said, we'll help out. We've got something for you.
2: Sent off with a fanfare in front of a crowd of curious onlookers. Fulda set sail from the port city of Kiel on Germany's Baltic Sea coast on Monday. The German minesweeper and its crew of up to 45 sailors are now heading to the Mediterranean and not to the Strait of Hormuz, unless certain conditions are met, outlined by Germany's defense minister.
3: We are moving it in advance to the Mediterranean, making all the preparations we can. So in the event of a ceasefire, a lasting truce, or a framework under international law, we can obtain a mandate from the Bundestag, and as soon as that's in place, continue to operate.
2: Fulda will be at sea for about 2 weeks. Germany has said the ship could be deployed to help clear underwater mines from the Strait of Hormuz in order to secure shipping routes which have been severely disrupted amid the US-Israel war with Iran. German Chancellor Friedrich Merz has underlined that Berlin remains far away from such a decision. 20% of global oil and gas passes through the Strait of Hormuz. Around 2,000 ships have been stuck since the war began at the end of February.
0: So the idea is once the war is over, then the Germans send their minesweeper to go find mines that don't exist. All they're going to find is a bunch of kamikaze dolphins. And for the troll room, when I say, yes, we are doing war for us, yes, we're doing war for us. We have always fought wars for Europe and for Britain, except for Vietnam War, and that was a really bad one. And so what has happened?
1: In that case, that we were suckered by the French.
0: Yes.
1: We kind of fought that war for the French.
0: Thank you. So when I say we're fighting it for us, we're fighting it because we have not gotten any of the benefit of what's been going on, particularly in that region with oil. None of it. We got screwed over and over and over again. And so now we have our own oil and screw Europe. That, you know, speaking of Roger McGuinn, there's a time for war, there's a time for peace. There's a time for love, there's a time for hate. It's just a fact of life. You're all dreamers. Dreamers. And how bad is this war? It's not bad. That sounds, I know it sounds cavalier, but considering the benefit we're getting and finally we're getting, because everything is changing for America. It's unbelievable how people can't see this. And maybe Trump will pull it off. Maybe.
1: Maybe. It's maybe. Still a big if.
0: Maybe. Maybe. And you know what? If you're talking about the New World Order and the they of the world, all you have to do is look at what's happening with the banking sector. Look at what's happening with the Federal Reserve. You know, I had to look into that as well because I wasn't convinced that the chair of the Federal Reserve is the only person who determines the rates, and it turns out he's not. And this is what's happening here with Chairman Powell saying, okay, you can vote another guy in, but I'm staying on board so that he can tip the scales and they have more votes to do whatever the banks want. It's banks. It's banks, the Federal Reserve. It's not government, it's banks. Here's Tim Scott. I think he's on the Finance Committee.
4: You are also, as most people know, the chairman of the Banking Committee. You played a key role in moving Kevin Warsh out of committee to the full Senate. You'll be, I assume, on a party line vote at least, confirmed as Fed chair.
5: Yep.
4: Very soon. Jerome Powell, the man he's replacing, much to the chagrin of

0: Mr. Trump,
1: yes,
0: is staying on. What do you think about that? Staying on as Fed governor,
1: yeah,
0: it is in the law that he can do it.
1: Yeah, so he can stay to the end of 2028 or maybe middle of January 31st, 2028 is when he would have to get off. The truth of the matter is he's breaking 75 years of precedent. Yeah. Every time you get a new chairman, the former chairman leaves. That's good news, because what you don't want are these philosophies in conflict. And I think Jay Powell's making a significant mistake. Significant decision, but really bad one. I think his, for the country and for the Fed, it would be best if he left.
0: Right, because the Fed, as you know, the chairman doesn't have unilateral control, right?
1: Yeah.
0: He, just for people that don't know this, he has to rule by some sort of consensus.
1: Exactly.
0: And he would be there. So how do you get rid of him?
1: Prayer. Lord, we need some prayer on this issue. Honestly, I think it's going to be his decision. All signs point to his departure before 28, but I do think he's maybe just poking the president in the eye a little bit.
2: I don't think so. I think he fully intends to stay on. And here's how the actual interest rate decisions are made on the FOMC.
3: Fed governor is appointed to 14 years, and once they are in that seat, they are extraordinarily difficult to remove by design, both to keep the Fed independent from political pressure and to stop governors from bowing to whoever happens to be in the White House in that decade. And it is actually the governorship, not the chairmanship, that carries most of the real power. Each governor gets a vote on the Federal Open Market Committee, which is the committee that actually sets interest rates. This committee is made up of seven governors from the Fed in Washington, of which one is the chairman, as well as representatives from five out of the 12 regional Federal Reserve branches to make a total of 12 voting parties. Out of this group, the chairman is more of a first amongst equals kind of role, responsible for communicating what the Fed is doing, running the meetings, and managing the institution's public face through press conferences. But the actual decisions on rates themselves are made by a vote between everybody on the committee, with everybody getting an equal vote. Now, this is a problem for an administration that wants to use the chairmanship as a lever to crank down rates, because even a friendly chairman can be outvoted by the other 11 people in the room, which creates an even bigger problem for the administration.
2: Exactly. So Trump wants the rates lower. Everybody wants rates lower. Everybody. I want rates lower.
4: Everybody wants, yep.
2: Everybody wants rates lower, but they're political. They're political, and I think that, you know, you lower the rates for banks, it's not necessarily good for banks all the time. I think they're very concerned. That's why Powell is staying on, and this is how it balances out. And Warsh, as good as President Trump thinks he is, will have no power.
5: Based on the current board makeup, are there people there who will disagree with Warsh, who would push back on some of these changes?
6: Absolutely. And remember, monetary policy is made by a committee, the seven governors in Washington and five of the 12 Reserve Bank presidents out in the region. And at today's meeting, three of those presidents basically fired a shot across Kevin Warsh's bow. They said they did not want a statement that implied that the Fed's next move is to lower interest rates. So he's not going to be able to do anything on interest rates very quickly, because so many of the policy members are against him. And he still has to deal on major changes in Fed communications and stuff. He'll need a consensus of the board. So I suspect this will be a slow process.
2: Exactly. So it ain't over. It ain't over at all. And so what are they doing? They're rebuilding the international world order, formerly known as the New World Order, with the bankers. And here is the central banker, Prime Minister Carney of Canada, and he's telling us exactly what they're going to do.
7: The world is undergoing a rupture across several dimensions in technology, in energy, in commerce, and geopolitics. Integration is being used as a weapon by some, and the rules are not constraining the hegemons. Now, we have to actively take on the world as it is, not as we wish it to be. We know nostalgia is not a strategy, but we don't think that we're destined to submit to a more transactional, insular, and brutal world. And gatherings such as these point to a better way forward. In closing, we're here because of your invitation. Again, thank you for that. But we're here because of the moral and security imperatives of our cooperation in the Caucasus, in the Baltics, in Ukraine, across Europe, and also because of the immense potential for our partnerships to build a better more prosperous, sustainable, and just world for our citizens. And I'll close with this. It's my strong personal view that as the international order will be rebuilt, but it will be rebuilt out of Europe. And so I'm very appreciative of the symbolism of this invitation.
4: Yeah, right, buddy.
2: Yeah, out of Europe. And, you know.
4: Did you notice the code words he had in there that implied Trump?
2: Yeah,
4: when
2: of
4: you
2: course.
4: Use the word transactional.
2: Yeah,
4: transactional Trump. Means Trump.
2: Trump, yes. Yeah, because Trump is breaking that apart. And it looks like the Macron brothers are the ones that are going to try and save the world or their world.
8: The president of France, Macron, goes to China, spends about 6 hours meeting with Xi Jinping. And then on the flight back, he talks to a bunch of reporters. And here's what he told the reporters. He told the reporters, number one, that it's time for Europe to break away from the United States, not to depend on the dollar, not to depend so much on us, to become their own third superpower. The second thing he says, which I found really interesting, was that Europe needs to make sure that they don't get involved in conflicts that are not their conflicts. Specifically, that Europe should not be picking sides on Taiwan between the United States and China. And so I think this is a good moment for us to ask Europe, does Macron speak for all of Europe? Is Macron yes. now the head of Europe? Is yes. he now the most powerful leader in Europe? Because if he is, then there's some things we're going to need to change. Number one, you know, Europe, including France specifically, has depended heavily on the United States for 70 years for their own defense. In fact, when Macron tried to play global superpower and send troops to North Africa to fight terrorists, he couldn't even get his own troops there. We had to fly them there, and we had to fly them back. He couldn't even get his own troops there. So if they're going to break off on their own and follow Macron's lead, that's going to save us a lot of money.
2: Okay, future president. So here's Queen Ursula, and she's stepping up to the plate now.
9: Continent like ours, with limited fossil fuels resources, should lead the world on electrification.
2: Yeah.
9: This is the reason why last December we proposed the grids package. Its goal is to make our energy and infrastructure fit for the electrification age. And I'm very glad that last week in Cyprus, the European Parliament, the Council agreed to speed up the negotiations. And as a next step, we will put forward our electrification action plan.
2: Are they going to electrify everybody? I mean, didn't we go through the
4: electrocute?
2: Didn't we go through the electrification age when, you know, in like the late 1800s? And these people are insanely stupid.
9: By the summer, with an ambitious electrification target. And speaking of finances, in the current European budget, we have set aside almost 300 billion euros for energy, 95 billion of which are not used so far. I know I'm preaching here almost in the wrong church, but let us use this to make the switch now to electricity, not just in transport, but also in industry. And
2: so she's talking about using electricity in industry. So are you going to use windmills and solar panels for your steel? Is that what I'm hearing? This makes no sense. And here's the numbers.
9: This is the second energy crisis within 4 years. And the lesson should be very clear. Our overdependency on imported fossil fuels makes us vulnerable.
2: They have a whole North Sea filled with fossil fuels.
9: Let me give you two figures.
4: By the way, where does this electricity come from? So what she's saying, or implying, I would say, she's implying that none of the electricity is going to come from coal-powered generators or natural gas-powered generators,
2: no.
4: Or anything other than solar and wind and maybe some water?
2: No, nuclear. She's going to add nuclear back into the mix.
4: Oh, well, nuclear's okay, but...
2: But they killed the four reactors.
4: If she wants to add nuclear, why did they shut down all the German reactors?
2: To kill Germany, which happens to be the industrial heart of the EU. They want serfs. They want dumb slaves to clean their homes.
4: Suicidal.
2: What?
4: The culture. Suicidal.
2: What's the?
4: We've known this all along that the Europeans are suicidal. That's why they want war all the time. I mean, like you said, we've been selling them arms and ammunition. We still will be doing that.
2: Yeah,
4: that's what we do best is make this stuff. And they can go kill themselves.
2: So what is the show title that I need to write down?
4: Oh, no. What?
2: I hear your computer bleeping. Is that
4: no.
2: you?
4: No.
2: Yeah. Oh, no. Okay.
4: No.
2: Okay. Let's continue.
4: No, that's not me.
2: With this nonsense.
9: In just 60 days of conflict, our bill for fossil fuel imports has increased by over 27 billion euros without one single molecule of energy in addition. So the way forward is obvious. We must reduce our overdependency on imported fossil fuels, and we must boost our homegrown, affordable, clean energy supply from renewables to nuclear in full respect of technology neutrality.
2: Of technology neutrality. So,
4: what does that mean?
2: I don't know, but the problem is, with the green agenda in the EU, you'll never get new nuclear plants. It'll take decades, decades for that to happen. Yeah.
9: Already today, member states...
4: Suicidal, I said. Yeah, but say it again.
2: Suicidal, but suicidal culture, suicidal queen suicide. And we got to come up with
4: something.
9: More low-carbon sources in their energy mix are less impacted by the crisis. Take a country like Sweden. If there the gas price increases by 1 euro per megawatt hour, the electricity bill only increases by 0.04 euros per megawatt hour. Because almost all of Sweden's electricity comes from renewables and nuclear. So this is how we insulate ourselves from future shocks. And this is the path to independence of Europe.
2: Yeah, the problem with Sweden is they got immigrants burning cars all day long. So it's not all that fantastic in Sweden. And luckily, this is a dead man walking. This is the Polish member of European Parliament, Dominik Tarzynski. And he laid it out, man. I hope he has good security.
10: You must have lost your minds. In Spain, they just legalized residence of half a million illegal aliens. In France, they throw grenades into hair salons in a broad daylight. In Germany, not a single day goes by without someone being murdered with a knife. In Sweden, for example, you have bomb attacked every other day. I can continue, but you just don't care. Those are not real problems for the European left-wing politicians. No, you are going to solve the situation in Minnesota. You are seriously discussing here the rule of law in United States and criticizing American government for deporting illegal aliens, for deporting criminals out of their territory in the same time when Western European cities are gradually turning into a war zones. We should do exactly the same. We should deport them from Europe and not legalize their stay. We should listen to them and not what you are proposing to all of us. Everybody can see now you are enemies of Europe. You hate Europe. You hate our nations and you want to destroy the future for our children. We should stop you. We should defeat you politically if we want to survive. Otherwise, it will be the end of Europe.
2: Yes, exactly. The end of Europe.
4: A classic's been floating around. That's good. I'm glad you got it.
2: He's great.
4: He's the Nigel Farage of the era.
2: Yeah. Yeah, it's good.
4: Without the understatement. No understatement with this guy.
2: No, more of him. More of him. So something that we've been talking about on the show for at least 5 years, ever since I met Texas Slim. And I'm going to play these clips because it shows you how long it takes government to get anything together. To get anything done, even in a government that actually wants to get stuff done. This is about the meatpackers. And Texas Slim was screaming this to high heaven. Like, there's a cartel, the meatpackers, they're not even American companies. They're screwing the ranchers. This is why we have the lowest herd count ever. Not because of drought and all these other bull crap reasons. No, because there has been an absolute cartel of beef in the United States. And so now they're doing something about it with the new AG Barbie, the AG Ken Barbie, Todd Blanche.
11: All right. Good morning, everybody. Today we are here to talk about our progress here at the Justice Department to hold meatpackers accountable. As you all know, last November, the president tasked the department to investigate the costs and prices of beef. As a result, we prioritized investigating potential antitrust violations in U.S. cattle and beef markets. In the beef industry, the big four processors control over 85% of the beef processing market. Two of the big four are primarily foreign-owned. Multiple plant closures across the country, the current market structure, and high concentration in the industry indicate anti-competitive activity. Since the president's executive order, the department has been actively investigating with a review of over 3 million documents, hundreds of industry participants, including ranchers, cattlemen, producers, and processors, have been contacted and many interviewed as part of this ongoing investigation. More broadly, the department has also executed on the president's executive order to stop anti-competitive behavior in the broader food supply market. Later this week, we will be announcing an historic settlement that will directly affect the prices of proteins like chicken, pork, and turkey. This business model allows competitors to exchange competitively sensitive information on every aspect of the protein industry and has raised the prices on chicken, raised the prices on pork, and raised the prices on turkey.
2: So it's good that they're doing that. It's good they're breaking up this cartel. And, you know, luckily there's still, you know, Texas Slim, somehow he got beef.com. I don't know how he did that. So he's got beef.com and you can find your local rancher and do lots of stuff. And I like all this. And I like what Blanche is doing. But then the most un-American thing is like, I want our Justice Department. I want these guys in SWAT teams. I want them busting into these offices. I want boxes being carried out. I want JBS and Cargill and Tyson executives. I want them in handcuffs. I want perp walks. No. What do we do? Yeah, we want snitches.
11: There is more work to do, and we need your help. I want to remind everyone and anyone in the industry that if you have information about antitrust crimes, about price fixing, bid rigging, market allocation, or even procurement fraud, the Department of Justice wants to hear from you. Through our whistleblower rewards program, which is we do in partnership with the United States Postal Inspection Service.
2: What? We're gonna, the Postmaster General's involved in this? Come on.
11: You can be financially rewarded for coming forward with information about this behavior. Just to put a fine point on it, if your report, if the information you provide helps us secure a criminal penalty in excess of $1 million, you can be entitled to recover and receive 15 to 30% of that, of the money that we recover. So, whether you're a farmer, a purchaser, a processor, you can help protect food security in America by reporting these types of violations and potentially criminal conduct. We will use every law enforcement tool available to help reduce food prices and vigorously enforce the antitrust laws to ensure every aspect of the agricultural industry competes on a fair playing field.
4: If you see something, say something.
2: I don't
4: know.
2: Well,
4: you
2: like
4: know
2: that.
4: What this tells me?
2: Snitching. What?
4: They got nothing.
2: Yes.
4: They got nothing on these guys. This is all hope. This snitching thing is just
2: hopium.
4: Oh my God, we can't prove a thing. These guys are on the up and up from what we can tell because we can't prove anything. Maybe, you know, we can get some snitches.
2: Yeah.
4: Maybe, and maybe that'll do something because they got nothing.
2: Yeah.
4: They're not going to get anywhere with this. This is a dead end. This is not going to go anywhere.
2: I don't
4: it's
2: like
4: the same,
2: it.
4: These guys, long ago, people that are involved in price fixing knew how to do it. You do it through third parties. You do it by looking what the airlines do. What is United charging for this flight to Chicago? What are we going to charge? Let's charge the same thing. I mean, you can't. This is nonsense. These big four are dominating, and they're going to continue to dominate unless they boil down
2: yes.
4: to two or they become monopolists. But with this, with four of them, they look competitive. They're
2: yeah.
4: not.
2: Yeah.
4: But it's like light bulbs, the Westinghouse light bulb scandals in the past for price fixing.
2: Oh, the light, not just price fixing, but length of burn fixing.
4: Yeah, that's the whole thing.
2: Wasn't it five? So, was it
4: which five, LED, by the way,
2: OSRAM,
4: LEDs OSRAM. Do that now too. They of crap
2: course,
4: out.
2: How of does course.
4: It, let me. You're, I'm going to tell my LED story. I've
2: well,
4: told
2: first,
4: it before.
2: First, explain the OSRAM scandal. That's what that was. It was price fixing amongst the light bulb manufacturers, not in price per se, but how many hours the light bulb would last. And I believe there's still a light bulb today that has been burning for over 110 years.
4: There's plenty of cool light bulbs that burn forever.
2: Yeah.
4: But the LEDs should burn forever, at least a lifetime of anybody that's living. So I bought an LED bug bulb for the front porch 25 years ago. It was one of the first LEDs, American-made LED light bulb. They couldn't get much power out of it, but it was nice and yellow. And so I put it up.
2: A bug bulb. Oh, there's a show title.
4: Bug bulb.
2: I like it.
4: So the bug bulb, it's still burning. Meanwhile, all these Chinese lamps I buy that are LED, they burn out in a year. They're like filaments. Well, what happens? They start to blink. They start flashing. You can't stop the. You turn it on and off. Maybe it stops for a while, and then it starts blinking and flashing because the circuitry in the bulb is no good. The junk, I tell you. This every LED bulb you buy should last forever.
2: Your lifetime, good for life.
4: Should be good for life, and none of them are except my bug bulb.
2: Hey, wait, no, and your bulbs in your 2009 Lexus.
4: There's another interesting. No, it's not. It was a 2000.
2: That was 2009.
4: No. 2009. That's a new car. it was a 2003, I think. It's 30 year old car, and yes, the well, how does that work? Every bulb in the Lexus, the interior lamps,
2: everything.
4: The headlights, the taillights, everything. The bulbs never burn out.
2: Where
4: do they get these bulbs?
2: We're being screwed, Mr. Dvorak. We're being screwed.
4: The whole thing is a giant scam.
2: I am so busy right now marking the recording. I got so many great openers from you.
4: Giant scam.
2: Well, you want to hear scam. All right, I'm going to set you up. I'm going to set you up with this. Here's the setup.
12: Pennsylvania's Hershey Company says it's seeing a jump in the sales of mints and gum.
13: And they say it's all due to the rise of GLP-1 weight loss drugs. The company says the sales of their Icebreakers mints rose 8% in the first quarter of the year. Dental experts have linked the drugs to dry mouth, and some have complained of bad breath over dehydration caused by the medication.
2: Yes, and I want to say that I've noticed this. I've noticed women who are on the O. That they have bad, Ozempic. That they have bad breath. This is very noticeable, particularly in church. Yeah,
4: particularly in church.
2: Yes, I'm not pointing anybody out, but I'm just like, you know, girl, you're on the O, and your breath is hawking. But that's
4: what does it smell like?
2: Death warmed over, just nasty. You know, It has to do, I think it has to do with, what is the word?
4: Ketones?
2: Ketones. Thank you. Ketones. Yeah. It has to do with ketones. Rapid weight loss can do that, but it doesn't matter because here is a no agenda show prediction come true in the worst possible way through our president.
14: Today, I'm thrilled to announce that starting on July 1st, we will also provide Medicare patients with the coverage for weight loss drugs like Ozempic.
2: There it is. We knew it was coming. Now, it's not the bonanza they thought it was going to be.
14: Zepbound, Wegovy.
2: Wegovy
14: will be available for $50 a month. $50 a month. Wow.
2: $50.
14: Now, think of that, $50 a month. So, if it was $1,300, Now it's $50, and the $1,300 doesn't cover a whole month, so it's really even more than that.
2: The fat vax.
14: So it's now down to $50, so that's where you get it. And also, and you remember when I cut insulin.
2: Oh, yeah, and that goes into the whole insulin thing.
4: Blah, blah, blah.
2: So there it is. Now, it's not the bonanza they wanted it to be. And I think you still have to pay for it yourself. Is Medicare picking up a piece of the cost, or how does that work?
4: It must be.
2: I mean, I can't imagine that they're like, okay, $50.
4: No. There's Medicare is being drained.
2: Yeah,
4: you know, it's being eviscerated by these various, you know, overpriced drugs that they're overpriced on purpose. And the ridiculous amount of prescriptions that are going out. Yeah, that's why it's going to be bankrupt in no time. I'm going to be one of the last people on Medicare.
2: I'll never make it.
4: I don't think so. they're going out of there. You can 4 years to go.
2: You can
4: sense it when you're in the system that they're doing everything they can to drain it.
2: Yeah.
4: Of any life force.
2: So, RFK Jr. trying to do some stuff, but
4: I
2: think it is hopeless. Here he is on the SSRIs, which we call the modern MK Ultra.
15: In Washington,
16: the United States does not just face a mental health crisis; we face a dependency crisis driven by over medicalization.
15: Health Secretary Robert F. Kennedy Jr. announced a plan yesterday to rein in what he's called Americans' overuse of antidepressants.
16: We will no longer treat them as the default. We will treat them as one option.
15: Kennedy has narrowed in specifically on SSRIs, the most widely prescribed class of antidepressants. That includes household names like Zoloft, Paxil, Prozac. The user base is huge. Roughly 1 in 6 Americans reported taking an SSRI this year.
2: 1 in 6.
15: Kennedy acknowledged that patients can benefit from them, and he stressed that he wasn't telling anyone to just stop.
2: No.
15: But he argued that too many people start taking the meds without knowing how long they'll stay on them.
2: The meds.
15: And with no plan to come off. He has singled out SSRIs before. He's previously claimed, without evidence, that they are partly responsible
4: without evidence.
15: The rise in school shootings. And that they can be harder to quit than heroin, something he repeated yesterday. For his new effort, Kennedy announced several initiatives, like trainings and new guidelines to nudge clinicians to help patients get off medications and consider other treatment options, like therapy or exercise. No major medical organizations were represented at yesterday's event.
2: Of course not. Of course not. But, so this news is slowly getting through the... You and I agree that there's probably a lot of people who listen to our podcast who are on SSRIs.
4: 1 in 6.
2: So we say this not to scorn you, but to try and help you, because we've been following the SSRI MK Ultra for a long time, and they stop reporting on shooters if they were on SSRIs or not. You can never get that information, and you can't get that information because they're advertised on television. Another thing. RFK Jr. said that he would stop with the swipe of a pen if he was president,
4: President.
2: If he was president, yeah.
4: Somebody pointed out that
2: but
4: comments were when he was running for president, even though he should have the exact same
2: power.
4: Goals.
2: Yes, and this president should be able to do that, and he should. So here is Ella Emhoff.
4: Yeah. This is funny because I was looking at this clip, and I said, should I get this clip of Ella? And I decided against it, but I'm glad you got it because it's an example of people that are stuck on these. And by the way, shocker, she takes these things.
2: Yeah, she was crocheting in Brooklyn when she heard the news.
17: I'm just sitting here crocheting.
2: And just so people know, Ella Emhoff is Kamala Harris's stepdaughter.
17: I'm just sitting here crocheting, waiting for a friend. And I was just listening to this podcast that the Wall Street Journal put out about SSRIs and anti-anxiety meds and kind of the overprescription of them in America. And it was making me think a lot because I've been on SSRIs for over a decade, almost 15 years probably. And they were calling out the lack of research on long-term use of these things. They were calling out the lack of information that doctors give about coming off of these meds and kind of the psychological effects they can have. And it really got me thinking how little I've thought about that, naively, obviously. But I've noticed that every time I've gone off of it for a week or missed it or for whatever reason, like, it has been really hard for me and I've had a really hard time. And I guess this is just something I was wondering if you guys have thought about or relate to or kind of consider when you're thinking about going on meds like that.
2: Meds.
17: Because I don't know if this is something that I feel like is being talked about enough, because I feel like so many of us are on these meds and this is like actually happening. Like, people get off of them and they kind of break down and it could be really bad. So, yeah, I guess I just want your general thoughts.
2: Yeah, my general thoughts are, girl, I pray for you. It's very difficult to quit these meds because you get brain zaps and all kinds of horrible things. And your No Agenda show is going to go one step further. We are going to play a clip, which may be shocking to some. So parents, younger children probably shouldn't hear this. They may not understand all the words necessarily. This is a Health and Human Services testimony from a woman named Lauren. And she is testifying about PSSD, which we've talked about on the show before, which may be responsible for the incredible low birth rate we have because people on these meds don't want to have sex. And sex, in fact, is not pleasurable for them. Love is not even capable for them.
18: So the hallmark symptom of PSSD is genital numbness. Yes, like complete loss of sensation in your genitals. For me, I clearly hate to talk about this, but my clitoris is completely numb as if it's the back of my elbow. I have no sensation internally. I'm 23 years old. Sufferers also lose the ability to orgasm permanently, like for the rest of their lives, and their libido entirely, which for me and what a lot of other people experience is like a sudden onset, like chemical asexuality that just never goes away. And in my opinion, I don't think it's sensational to say that this is a form of chemical castration, that it is permanent. But beyond that, PSSD is not just a loss of sexual function, but a loss for some people of emotional function as well. That has been the case for me. Before this, I was a super emotional, empathetic, loving, caring, like Sylvia Plath reading and resonating girl. And the day I woke up with this injury, I quite literally felt my soul leave my body. Like, I'm so serious. It was the most unbelievable, inorganic thing I've ever experienced. And it's a common symptom of people who have this condition. To this day, it's been years for me. I'm 23 now. I can't feel love from my own mother, which is the hardest thing on earth.
2: Dude, this is poison. This is poison. This is very bad. You know, they're not going to play this on CNN because that's their bread God, and butter. Their bread and butter.
4: Terrible situation.
2: So you sent me two clips. You sent me a clip of trigonometry.
4: Yeah,
2: trigonometry
4: podcast.
2: Trigonometry and an Adam Carolla podcast, and they were both about this woman, Helen Andrews. Who wrote an essay, which I, after you sent me those clips, I'm like, I've heard about this lady, and I go look it up.
4: Yeah, the essay's famous.
2: Yeah, there's a famous essay, and so I was able to pull three really short clips, all around 40 seconds, from a speech she gave. And she, in this essay, which is linked in the show notes, she very clearly explains how wokeness and she calls it the feminization of America, but really the world, is ruining us. Do you want to add anything to it before I play these clips?
4: Well, I thought Carolla's take on it, and I'm not a Carolla fan.
2: He invented podcasting, you know.
4: Yeah. Yeah, that's what I've heard. Yes. I thought his take on it was quite... It was a little nonchalant take that was mostly reflective of what's going on in Los Angeles. And, of course, we have the Spencer Pratt guy that's kicking ass with almost a daily new AI ad that's phenomenal.
2: Yeah, they are getting some
4: great models.
2: They're getting some traction, that's for sure.
4: Yeah. which derives a bit from this one, but he says he's been working on his thoughts for 15 years about this issue, about the feminization issue.
2: Yeah, also,
4: and part of it was just to summarize, women like to talk, and once they're satisfied by talking about fixing something, but it's the men who actually get the work done. Women do get work done, but
2: yeah,
4: they can also just talk and never get anything done.
2: Here's the intro.
18: The libertarian economist Tyler Cowen once wrote a blog post describing all of the revolutions he's seen in the course of his lifetime, starting with the moon landing when he was a little boy and going up chronologically to today's advent of AI. And there were only 7 revolutions on this list because this was only the greatest and most earth-shaking ones. And right there, between the fall of communism and the invention of the internet, was something called the Great Feminization. That is not a phrase that a lot of Americans know, but future historians may well rank it as having greater importance than almost any other revolution on that list.
2: Including communism. So here's a brief description.
18: I have referred several times so far to feminization without defining what that means. I'll have a lot to say about it in just a moment. But if you want to put it in a single sentence, you could say that feminization equals wokeness. Everything you think of as wokeness is simply an epiphenomenon of demographic feminization. Think about all the things that wokeness means. Valuing empathy over rationality, safety over risk, conformity and cohesion over competition and hierarchy. All of these things are privileging the feminine over the masculine.
2: And it makes so much sense that the Democrat Party uses this because it activates women. It really does activate them when you have a class that is suppressed. Like, oh yeah, this is horrible. Yeah, we have to do something about that. This is the Karens, the white liberal women of America, certainly. And it's kind of frightening when you read this essay and you see all the fields that have been now really taken over by women, and education, psychology, and
4: medicine.
2: Yeah. Oh yeah. How about COVID? Burks and Walensky, and was it Walensky? Walensky, I think her name was.
4: Yeah. Yeah.
2: Yeah. Shut it down. Shut them in. Everybody stay home. There was no masculine
4: female
2: energy.
4: Mayors.
2: Female mayors. How about Queen Ursula? All of this stuff. And she has, and she is also skeptical that this can be turned around, but she does have one recommendation where we should start if we want to defeminize.
18: So that's agenda item number one. Get rid of all the HR ladies. Who's with me? Just fire them. And then we'll see how it shakes out. If your company has too few women, that might indicate that you have a problem with your recruiting pipeline. On the other hand, it might not. Either way, we're not going to send a team of lawyers after you to second guess you.
2: Yeah, and it's not that women are bad. It's just when women control certain sectors or industries or policy, they don't necessarily have a get-it-done way of doing things. Climate change is another great example. You know, how many meetings, how many hundreds of billions of dollars do we not have in meetings about doing, and they never get there, ever, because it's nowhere to get.
4: Many meetings.
2: Yeah, just meetings and meetings and meetings and meetings.
4: That's because the need for consensus.
2: Consensus, yeah. So it's really, and I think a lot of women will read this and go, that's interesting.
4: Yeah, a lot of them will be irked about it.
2: Yeah, probably.
4: And your sexism doesn't help.
2: My sexism? Really, no.
4: Yeah.
2: See, what we need is a president who says stuff like this.
14: We provided 100% expensing and bonus appreciation, which is tremendous. One of the biggest things that you have. I mean, it's people have no idea how big that is. Businesses do. So that businesses can deduct 100% of the cost of new facilities, equipment, and capital investment in the first year. It used to take 38 years of deduction. Now you get it done in one. You can take one. So you can expand. I think that's what made us so successful in the first term. But now we have it for a 10-year period. So you have it for a while. I really was going to make it for a 1-year period. That would mean you spend all your money immediately. Now, unfortunately, I gave you too much time. I was sort of against that. I said, let's do it for a shorter period of time. But we did it. It's the right thing. And this way, when I get out of office in, let's say, 8 or 9 years from now... I'll be able to use it. I'll be able to use it myself.
2: Yeah, baby.
19: That's great.
4: Let's talk about climate change for a minute.
19: Oh, must wrap. All right. Up. All right. Climate
4: change. I got to do some funny clips here. But there's a very interesting follow-up clip. This climate... New Orleans needs to prepare.
20: New Orleans is a vibrant city, home of the French Quarter and the birthplace of jazz.
21: Do you know what it means to miss New Orleans?
20: It's hard to imagine that it all might disappear. Yet that's the verdict of a study published this week in the Nature Sustainability Journal. It finds that sea level rise means the city could end up being surrounded by the Gulf of Mexico by the end of the century. Jesse Keenan is one of the city's co-authors.
4: He's
20: the director of the Center on Climate Change and Urbanism at Tulane University, and he joins me now. Professor, good morning.
22: Thank you so much for having me.
20: Is New Orleans doomed?
22: Well, what we see is that currently atmospheric temperatures are roughly where they were during the last interglacial, about 125 to 150,000 years ago. Now, there's a lag between global temperatures and sea level rise, but when we begin to add it up, there's a recognition that New Orleans has a matter of generations to prepare for a transition north to the mainland and away from the coast.
20: So a transition, is relocation the only option for New Orleans?
22: Well, we don't really get into the engineering specifics, but it's generally agreed that it would be nearly impossible to engineer a multi-purpose levee and dike system around New Orleans. About 80% of New Orleans land area is underwater, or below sea level, I should say. It's essentially a bowl. You can think about it in those terms. So to be surrounded by open water and be exposed to increasingly stronger hurricanes, the land itself is sinking and the seas are rising. So that combination really makes it nearly impossible to be able to engineer a solution to keep New Orleans afloat.
2: Did you see that Mexico City is sinking by half an inch a year?
4: Yeah, it's been doing that forever.
2: Yeah, well, doesn't that eventually become, don't they wind up in Australia or something?
4: It's China.
2: China?
4: Yeah, it's been doing that forever. Well, so is Venice.
2: Yeah, well, Venice, yeah, Venice is definitely, I mean, that thing's underwater every three weeks. It's
4: constantly sinking, wow.
2: Yeah.
4: We'll go to part two of this, and then we can get then we bring an expert in.
20: Now, it's important to note the study predicts the surrounding of New Orleans and even the possible submersion of New Orleans sometime in the future, and you don't know exactly
2: when. Fish flopping on the streets.
20: And that will be. But is anyone actually making plans for this possibility in the future?
22: Well, I wouldn't say it's so much of a prediction as that the geological evidence and the paleoclimatic evidence points us in the direction that New Orleans will be surrounded by open water, and it is very likely that it will be inundated. That question, whether we have decades or maybe over a century to go, is in a way open to science. But the real question is when and what does it mean to begin to plan a transition of the population, of businesses, of capital? And that's the challenge we have ahead of us in terms of public policy. There is not currently planning by the city or the state to begin this transition. What we have seen in recent years, which is critical as we highlight in our work, is that there has been sediment diversion from the Mississippi River that can build land. And by building land in and around New Orleans, you can buy time. And buying time is the most critical aspect here. Now, that project was killed by the governor just last year as not being particularly cost effective, as it was argued. The reality is much of the expense of that project was actually paid for by BP oil spill money from a number of years ago. So the reality is that every decade that we can buy to help transition is critical for the success of environmental management, environmental quality, what we leave behind, but also the humane treatment of people that are otherwise going to find themselves in a very difficult situation in the decades to come.
2: I still don't understand exactly what climate change has to do with it and what is the solution that they're proposing.
4: Moving the city.
2: Oh. Moving the city. Moving the city?
4: Yeah, just move it. Get it out of here. It's going to sink. So here's this guy. I thought this would be a nice counterbalance. This guy, Greg Braden, a professor, logical climatologist, guy's not bought off. Listen to this little piece by this guy on climate change in general.
0: Another example, I'm going to use climate change as a geologist. I'm very passionate about this.
1: You believe
4: geologist.
1: In it?
0: Climate change is a fact. I've been talking about it since 1979. It's also a fact that humans are not causing it. Humans are not causing it. And the real scientists know this.
1: The cow farts.
0: It's not the cows.
2: Cow farts. The,
0: I'll tell you. I mean, NASA knows this. NASA knows that over 90% of the CO2, there is an increase in CO2. Okay, it's just, I made a statement and I just want to justify this. Is there more CO2 in the atmosphere now than there was 10 years, 20, 50, 100 years ago? The answer is absolutely yes. Is it a bad thing? The answer is no. Is it the most we've ever had? We're right about 440 parts per million right now. In geologic history, we're looking Cretaceous over 1,000, or the Jurassic over 1,000 parts per million, Triassic 2,000 parts per million. The earth was lush, the earth was green, yes. Life was abundant during that time. And what we see in geologic history, and this is fascinating me, there are times when CO2 levels are high and the temperatures are low, and times when just the opposite is happening. It's not necessarily a one-to-one correlation. Where's the CO2 coming from? NASA knows, I've got a bunch of videos on this. Over 90% of the CO2 is coming from the oceans, warming. Warm water holds less gas. Here's the kicker. The oceans are warming from underneath, not from the top. If it was from the CO2 on the top, you know, the warming of the air, it would be coming from the top. It's warming. The glaciers are melting from underneath. The CO2 is coming. The oceans are warming from underneath from tectonic processes that happen about every 12,500 years that people just don't want to talk about. It is a tectonic process that begins in the core, translates perturbations into the mantle, into the crust, the weak areas of the crust. You see more tectonic activity, more volcanic activity, which is exactly what we're seeing.
2: Give this guy the hook. He's said the wrong things. That's not right. Yeah. So your point being, we still got
4: bullshit.
2: We still got to move New Orleans.
4: Yeah, well, move New Orleans.
2: Move New Orleans.
4: Yeah. Probably don't have to.
2: Here's a
4: probably
2: question.
4: Don't have to.
2: Here's a question for you. Did you ever meet Ted Turner?
4: I never met Ted Turner. Will Hurst told me a couple of stories because he's met Ted Turner, and his only story about Ted Turner is there was a line to the bar, and there was somebody standing there. It looked like they were in the line, but they weren't in the line, and the line moved, and Ted was behind these people. Hurst witnessed this. I just thought it was a funny story. And he says, Turner says to the guys, "Hey, are you in the line to get drinks?" And the guy said, "No, I'm just standing here." "So they get the fuck out of the way." And he says that was Ted Turner.
2: That sounds like Ted Turner. And I will just say, you do not want to be proclaimed dead by me on the podcast, because I think I said he was dead just a couple weeks ago. And so now he's dead.
4: Yeah, now he's dead. Thank you very much.
3: 15 3/8 yesterday.
23: Ted Turner was never a man to shy away from a challenge on land or sea.
24: Time to go.
23: Whether bringing the America's Cup back to the U.S.,
2: oh, yeah,
23: saving the American bison, getting the Atlanta Braves to the World Series, or changing the way we all consumed news.
1: The skies over Baghdad have been illuminated.
23: Cover wars now largely because of the way CNN covered the first Gulf War live.
3: We intend to cover all the news all the time.
23: He was a hard-drinking, cigar-smoking adventurer. He had kind of an Ernest Hemingway vibe, just with deeper pockets.
3: I get thousands, millions, and billions mixed up.
23: Turner had all kinds of nicknames, the Mouth from the South and Captain Outrageous. In 2018, though, he disclosed to CBS Sunday Morning's Ted Koppel that he was fighting Lewy body dementia.
5: Oof. It's a mild case of what people have as Alzheimer's.
23: His memory back then hadn't forgotten his three marriages, especially the one to Jane Fonda.
6: Have you ever quite got over her?
3: No.
6: Do you think you ever will?
3: No. When you love somebody and you really love them, you never stop loving them.
23: He never got over his love of the American West either, and his philanthropic efforts will live on in perpetuity. We don't really own anything, he said. We just borrow it for a while.
2: Yeah, that was, he still made 87. That's pretty good, considering how he lived. Yeah,
4: Well, he was definitely had some insights into cable.
2: Oh man, he was so right about that. And they laughed at him. They laughed. Did he had WTBS first, right? Superstation TBS.
4: I can't remember the whole history, but the fact is that they laughed at him a lot and said he's full of, he didn't know what he was doing was very common in the early days of cable.
2: Yeah, Superstation WTBS. That was
4: TBS Turner Broadcasting System.
2: So that was a superstation first, which meant he syndicated all through a whole bunch of television stations and later via satellite, or maybe the distribution was through satellite. But the big thing he did is he would take old movies, cheaper than, first run stuff. He'd take old movies and he would play them at 11:05. And 8:05, because he knew that when people had seen the headlines on the news and were bored, they would be switching around, and then they'd hit the beginning of one of his movies. And it was genius. Until podcasting came along.
4: Yeah, which changed everything.
2: It sure did, baby.
4: One more Tucker Carlson thing I want to get out of the way.
2: Oh man, I finally watched that whole Lulu interview with him. It's kind of nutty.
4: Well, there's something's up. I'm convinced now that either he's got a mental condition,
2: meds.
4: Now that you mentioned, it's possible.
2: Meds.
4: And the fact that he forgot, he didn't, I don't know what the Antichrist is and all that stuff. We played those clips last show. I thought were very revealing about, maybe it's a cry for help. Mm-hmm. Maybe it's a signal. Maybe it's code. I don't know. But he pulls the stunt with, he pulls a similar stunt with Dave Rubin, who got irked about it. Tucker casually says, they didn't know who Dave Rubin was. And Dave Rubin played the clip on his show and then blasted Tucker, because Tucker even blurbed his book and he'd been to his house and on and on. And this is the Tucker Redux Dave Rubin piece.
24: Dave Rubin, whoever that is he conservative? Okay. I guess. Whatever.
25: You know, it's funny, Tucker. Is he conservative? Well, first off, as I often point out, I'm actually not a conservative in the strictest capital C sense of conservative, but I do believe that defending my liberal positions has become a conservative value. Yeah, that's true. That's true. But also, Tucker, you blurbed my book on classical liberalism. You read it for you. Here, I'll even put it. I know you are a big fan of doing this because it makes you look like you're smart. Dave Rubin is one of the bravest, smartest people I know, as well as a tremendous television presence. So who changed since then? Is it me or is it you, buddy? Is it me or is it you? And it's not me. Tucker also literally walked into my house because I was one of the first people to have the home studio and gone independent. And I think his actual quote was, holy effing shit, you did it. you did it. The blurb of the book, when he signed his last book to me, said, you're doing it for all the guys stuck at corporate jobs or something like that. Again, I tried to broker a peace with him and Ben. But the reason I'm doing this, you know, as you guys know, I don't like doing the things about people that I've known or I was friends with or just when I've been through just that I knew Cenk and Hassan and Candace and all of these people. It's weird. I think about it a lot. Like, how did this happen to me? But this guy, he is a fraud. Like, there were plenty more videos. We got into it before the show because there were so many of them that it's like, how many times did this guy have to expose himself and people realize he's making things up?
2: No, this is something else. This is the video thing. This is why we're still here, hanging on by our fingernails, but we're still here. Is once you get into video, people need that. It's like an obsession, you know, and you have to fight with somebody else on video. It's a thing. It's the era we're in right now, and everyone thinks video, video, video, and we need to be on video.

0: Well, but I think whatever the case is, they're going after Tucker. Listen to this
1: guy, this podcaster, this is Tucker funding.
0: They're going after the fact that he's hooked up with the Qataris, but he's not really, but yes, he is.
1: Oh, man.
0: Play this clip.
2: Did you guys know that when he started the Tucker Carlson Network, do you know who started up the funding of his network? This is public knowledge. The guy's name, he runs a company called 1789 Capital, an investment firm that was founded by Omid Malik. He funded the launch of the Tucker Carlson Network. He's a Muslim man. $15 million he gave to Tucker Carlson. And many other credible sources are saying that since January, Qatar, wealthy Islamic nation, is funding Tucker Carlson.
1: If you give me $15 million, I might not think Sharia law is that bad either.
2: Exactly.
1: Yeah, whatever. We shouldn't participate in this.
0: Yeah, we should.
1: No.
0: I love it.
1: I know you
0: do. But you don't have to. I can get the clips. Okay. And then you'll poach me later when you get a good one.
1: Well, I mean, someone's got to save the show.
0: Yeah.
1: So here's the fight that I am interested in, which is just not a lot of there's not a lot of information about it. And I guess there's no cameras in the courtroom. This Elon Musk versus Sam Altman.
0: Yeah, it's right there, right here in Oakland.
1: This is interesting. I have one clip from CNBC.
3: All right, developing story, getting some news now in the blockbuster courtroom fight between Sam Altman and Elon Musk. Kate Rooney has that for us. What are we learning?
4: Hey, Scott, so we're learning a bit from Greg Brockman. He was the president of OpenAI, or is the president of OpenAI now. He was the co-founder, wrapping up his testimony this afternoon over in Oakland. It's week two of this Elon Musk versus OpenAI trial. We did get news that OpenAI plans to spend $50 billion in compute, at least for the rest of this year. That was one big headline. Brockman, as I mentioned, co-founded the company. He answered a lot of questions about his personal financial ambitions. So he has what he described as a $30 billion stake in this company at this point. He kept a journal to document professional events in his life, personal events. That has been a big highlight and a big piece of evidence in this trial. Musk's personality and leadership style also came up in Brockman's testimony. Musk has claimed that he is responsible for helping recruit some of the key players at OpenAI and therefore deserves a lot of the credit, and has talked about that in his own testimony. Brockman talked about his reputation of being extremely hard driving and that certain candidates were very attracted by that, but others didn't like it as much, and it actually wasn't as big of a deal in terms of recruiting. So that just was a big topic of conversation overall. He did also talk a bit about overall Musk's just leadership style. We did get a moment that he talked about of Musk tearing a painting of a Tesla off the wall. Scott, but that's the latest. He's wrapping up that testimony, and we are expecting to get Siobhan Zillis, who's a close executive of Musk, also the mother of his children. The backdrop here, of course, Musk has sued OpenAI, Sam Altman, Greg Brockman, alleging that they essentially, as Musk put it, stole a charity.
1: What do you think is going to come out of that? I mean, it does, the way they finagled that, turning a nonprofit into a for-profit, it seems sketchy.
0: I think what's going to come out of it is Musk is going to get his money back. But
1: that would be the easiest way for him.
0: Yeah, and that would be, it's not that much compared to what they claim they're spending. But the thing about Musk, I have to say, is you have to judge the results, not the commentary. And when I have to assume, and I could be wrong, but I don't see how it could be. But Musk has to be a judge of character in terms of people working for him that is unparalleled. Mm. He has to be the guy who picks people that know what they're doing or do it well. And I think his influence on the company probably was more than this guy. Well, Musk sent a few people over, but they were no good, or we didn't like him, or whatever. I'm not buying it. I think that Musk, they run the SpaceX and all these other operations, and to do the kind of financial dealings and to sue in a certain way and get billions of dollars left and right. he's got to have a skill set that is just, that we can't fully understand. And it has to do with picking people, which I always thought that you get a guy who knows how to pick an executive to help him run a business smarter than you, got certain kinds of skills, might be dependent a little bit.

0: is non-trivial.
1: Yeah, you really want Musk and Trump together. Musk to hire and Trump to fire. That would be the good combo.
0: That would be
1: a good combo. Yeah.
0: Yeah, Musk would be he should be the head of personnel.
1: Well, we're going to see. I mean, things are going to start moving in this AI world, and we're already seeing AMD and all these CPU companies. People are figuring it out. It's like, oh, we don't need all this compute. We just need it in our computers at home. I can see this coming. It's coming. And then,
0: well, something's coming. It's not going to be pleasant when it blows up.
1: It'll ruin the show for sure. And with that, I want to thank you for your courage. Say in the morning to you, the man who put the sea in the climate change cow fart. Say hello to my friend on the other end, the one, the only, Mr. John C. DeVore.
0: Yeah, well, in the morning, you, Mr. Adam Curran, administration, sea boats on ground, subs, water, and dames and knights out there.
1: Oh, hold on. I was still stuck in that mode. Hey, in the morning to the trolls in the troll room. Let me count y'all. Let me see.
2: Joke count.
1: Let me do an actual troll count, and we see 1453 of the trolls in the troll room listening live at noagendastream.com. And we are doing this as a public service for you. It is currently 10:20 in the Netherlands. I've been awake for 20 hours, but I'm still here doing the show because that's what we do. Then we're going to Nashville later this month, and it'll be on a Sunday, and there's things I could be doing, but I'm going to do the show because we care about the show, and we think that it's important that people understand the world that's going on around them from a different perspective, not just yelling into the void because we're on video. And that's what seems to be happening. The whole podcast industrial complex is now, everyone's crazy about video. And you know what they're doing? They're doing a horrible disservice to podcasting.
0: 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I mean, it's something you should be able to do while gardening. You can't watch a video while gardening.
1: So what is happening is most of the big hosting companies, they are offering video podcast, but it's no longer RSS based. It's done with an API.
0: Which means it's not podcasting.
1: Exactly. It's done with an API. And so your video gets published to Apple. It gets published to Spotify. Oh, by the way, we're back on Spotify. I got a representative who emailed me. Hey,
0: is there anything? Spotify?
1: Yeah. They said, hey, is there anything we can do for your show? I said, yeah, how about you put our show on? I've been trying to get it on for 4 months.
0: Oh, hold on a minute.
1: And they check and they come back. Oh, yeah, well, we had some. I said, okay. I said, anyway, so we're on Spotify now. RSS based. But all this video stuff, it's all being done through an API.
0: I thought we weren't on Spotify because they wanted to run ads.
1: Yeah, well, they don't. They have new terms of service. They don't run ads.
0: Oh, okay.
1: Yeah, so I said, okay, we'll go back on then. That's fine. If they run ads, then we'll take it off. But that was the whole thing. So they're breaking the R. And in fact, if Spotify, if you have an audio podcast and then you upload video, they then take the audio from your video and your RSS feed is completely broken for audio. I think Apple may be doing the same thing.
0: Why are they doing this?
1: I think the reason they're doing this is they understand that if they just have an open RSS feed that can come into their platforms, their podcast platforms, it'll be filled with porn. And other things they don't want.
0: I would think that's a concern.
1: Yeah, but it's not a podcast. Now you can be deplatformed in seconds by the exact people that I built the podcast index for with Dave Jones for this very reason. Because you will get, when the ban hammer is there, it gets used. So anyway, enjoy your video experience. We're just going to stay audio, and we remain value for value. I should probably mention, you want to get one of those modern podcast apps to listen to this podcast. First of all, you're supporting independent developers, which is important, especially if you get their premium package, which is usually $2.99 a month, gives you all kinds of extras. We suggest you do that. They are on board with the modern podcasting standards, podcasting 2.0, which has all these extra features. These are being slowly adopted by the big boys, but if you want to stay ahead of the curve, then you want to be with us. In addition to that, one of those features is the live. We call it LIT, the live item tag. So when we go live with the podcast, which more and more podcasts are now doing, you get a notification in your podcast app. And then when we publish it, you're not waiting around for 15 minutes, half hour, an hour, sometimes longer. No, within 90 seconds, you'll know that your podcast, your best podcast in the universe, has been updated. So value for value, I talked about at the beginning of our podcast. It's a very simple system. We exist by the producers who produce the show. That is every single one of you who is listening. We don't consider you listeners. We don't consider you an audience. We don't consider you lesser than. We don't consider you fans. Oh, man. How many people, like, how many fans do you have? We got zero fans. In fact, we have more hate listeners than fans, but they're all producers. And the way you fans, you have any fans, John C. Dvorak? Do you have any super fans? You got a fan? Surely someone's a fan over there. No fans. So we decided in week three of our podcast that, well, we don't want to do that. We don't want to be
0: a fan club.
1: We don't want to be beholden to advertisers. No, at all. We don't want to force people into paying things that they maybe can't afford. But from time to time, if you're listening and now we're well into 2 hours, if you think, you know, I did get some value out of this, I learned something. Maybe there was something that triggered you, but like, oh, I could talk about this with my family, or I could approach this topic in a certain way, or maybe I could stay away from certain people who are on meds. You know, or maybe you could save somebody who's on meds, whatever it is.
0: Oh, you might be on meds.
1: Yeah. Maybe we're helping to save you.
0: Maybe. Yeah. It's hard to get off these things. That's the idea.
1: Try Jesus. That's my recommendation.
0: You can try anything.
1: Yes. So just send us some value back. If you get value from the show, you can do that with time, talent, or treasure. Many people help us with time and talent. And one of those ways is through the album art that we always change up for every single episode. 1865, our previous episode, we titled that The Wide Awakes. And this art came from Jeffrey Rhea. And it was controversial for us. And speaking of the meds, this was the SSRIs, the SSRI army coming towards you, looking very, you know, starting happy and then getting less happy, then becoming devilish and then coming at you with knives and with a noose and with a gun. And we, of course, it's AI generated. The thing that was controversial is we typically will deny art if there is a glaring AI generation error in the art, which this one had.
0: Yeah, it did.
1: There was a dude with three arms. But
0: yeah, but it did, in the context of the fact that it wasn't a dude with three arms. It was a pill.
1: Yes.
0: With three arms. A pill could have any number of arms that it wants to have.
1: And that's how we got around our ban. Did you ever figure out the Greek letters that are around?
0: No, it's just a bunch of alpha omega stuff. I have no idea.
1: There was alpha, omega, pi, epsilon.
0: Pi is in there.
1: I didn't quite understand that. Jeffrey Rhea, thank you very much for bringing us that artwork. We appreciate that. Let's take a look and see if there was anything else that we discussed at the time.
0: I don't think there was anything.
1: Wasn't there?
0: We had trouble with finding this piece.
1: Well, we both thought Francisco Scaramanga's passport with photo rejected was funny.
0: Yes, it was.
1: The guy at the back of his head. You were very enamored by Static Lullaby. Static Lullaby's fake money, fake $33 bill. You thought it was good for some reason.
0: No, I thought it was something frameable. I didn't think it was for the show because we don't do pictures of ourselves.
1: No.
0: I thought it's something frameable. I suggested that you get him to send you a copy autographed.
1: Hanging
0: on your wall. That's what I was talking about.
1: That's what it was. Well, I messed that up. And, of course, comic strip blogger with a butt. This time it was a cat.
0: Yes. In fact, that was going to be... Jay was wrapping up the newsletter. I wrote the copy, but she puts it together. And she was going to choose that piece.
1: Really?
0: Wow. And I caught it before it would went through, and I changed it. Because I don't think a puckered butthole is necessarily something that's no. great.
1: Well, the butthole and was the
0: cat.
1: The butthole was the clawed logo, so I kind of understood where Comics or Blogger was coming from.
0: Oh, I see.
1: Yeah, okay. Yeah, a little clawed insignia.
0: No.
1: So we love to thank people who support us with their treasure. $50 and above, never under 50 for reasons of anonymity. We go through the list, and we have a special reward for every single person who can support us with $200 or more. Not only will we guaranteed read your note, but also we will give you the title of associate executive producer for this episode. It's in the credits, in the show notes. It's a credit that is recognized by Hollywood people, because you can even put it on imdb.com in addition to your LinkedIn or your social media profile. $300 and above, same note reading, and you get the title of executive producer. So we'll start off with Countess Knight from Edmonds, Washington, who hits us up with $400, and she will become a countess. And that's all she had was Viscountess, Countess. No, she becomes a Viscountess. She is a countess. Is that how it works? Viscountess bigger than countess? Yes.
0: Yeah, I think so.
1: I think so, yes. And that's all. That's her entire note. So thank you very much, Countess.
0: Yeah, she started off as Dame Knight. She yes. made a point. I don't want to use my name. I want to be Dame Knight. And so, and she would scold us if we read it, because it would come through PayPal with her name on it. So we've memorized. And Jay, everybody. Okay, yeah. And so now it's going to have to be Viscountess or Countess. Like, no, it moves the Countess.
1: Yes.
0: I think Viscountess is lower. Hold on.
1: Yes. I thought Viscountess came before.
0: I'm going to look it up.
1: Yes, please do. We need to get this right.
0: I need a browser here.
1: Drunk or not drunk? What?
0: Yeah, drunk.
1: Say what?
0: Peerage.
1: Peerage. You hear what you're hearing right now is the peerage committee at work. This is a rare insight into the.
0: I'm sorry, it's peerage.htm. Okay.
1: Dvorak.org/peerage.htm.
0: Yeah, that's
1: what people should. And it may have a blink tag. Yes. People are having trouble with your sign up link to the newsletter.
0: I noticed this. You have to keep hitting it over and over, and then eventually it goes through. I have no idea what's going on. I'm going to have to create a new one.
1: Oh, please. You don't have the password to that server. You can't create anything there. It's still
0: okay, five-time knight becomes a Viscountess. Yeah, she's going to be Viscountess.
1: Viscountess. Now. Okay. So that's bigger. She's bigger than Countess. Perfect.
0: Yeah.
1: Love it. Love it.
0: I don't even see Countess on here, to be honest about it. All right. Onward with Sir Lawrence in Loganport, Indiana, 33388. And he sent in a note, Larry.
1: Yes.
0: Larry Stewart. Sir Lawrence of Loganport, Indiana. John, it's actually a postcard from Route 66. John, just what you need. Jesse James hideout. Happy recovery. Had the same procedure in 2018, and I'm still here.
1: Wow.
0: Larry Stewart.
1: Okay.
0: Sir Lawrence.
1: We're glad you're here. Glad you're here.
0: Yeah, we are. Yep.
1: Sir Ichabod is in Lake Forest Park, Washington, and he sends us $333.34, which I think is an anomaly, because he says, dear Crackpot and Buzzkill, here's my latest installment of $333 for the last 100 shows. So we got an extra penny out of it. I'm usually playing catch up with my podcast, so I end up listening to the greatest podcast in the universe a week or two after the fact. With that amount of time to further digest what has happened in the world, I'm always amazed at how spot on your analysis is as things are happening just at the moment. I figured out how. For a long time listeners, we might remember that Adam isn't a boomer. He's from the future, and even had a time machine that we could all ride in. It's been a long time. Adam, can you set the time for just returning to now so we don't have to come back? But I would love to go for a ride, please. I love that nauseating feeling it gives me. Plus, I'm worried about Sparky the dog. It's been a long time since I haven't heard him bark. Did anyone leave him water? So he is requesting the time machine, the dimension time machine, which we indeed have not ridden in quite a while. So I dug it out. It's been in the podcast bag, so I have that. He also wants a little girl, yay. He says, damn, it's good to hear your voice, John. Your humble servant, Sir Ichabod of the Bike Path Gorbel, Baron of the Seleucid Empire. Seleucid Empire. There we go. All right, everybody, get ready.
2: Are
1: here we go.
2: You ready?
1: Stand by. It's going to hurt just a little bit. You might get
3: from
1: dizzy.
3: From this day forward, it's going to be only America first.
1: Here we go. There's Sparky. There he is.
2: Yay!
1: Woo! If you're dizzy, just look at the ground. It'll all go away. Thank you, Sir Ichabod. That was a fun ride.
0: Yikes. Okay, so I have to correct myself. I did find it. Countess comes next after Viscount.
1: Ah, okay.
0: So she becomes a Countess. So
1: from Viscountess to Countess. Got it. Makes sense.
0: So that's a 7 times knight, 7x. Onward with Sir Greg Birch, our buddy in Port Angeles, Washington, the dentite, wishing John good health and offering local assistance if needed.
1: Well, that's nice.
0: 5666, my 60th celestial orbit. What? Naps now legal. You can take naps whenever you want.
1: Whenever you want, yes.
0: Yeah. Sir Greg Birch. So he's got a birthday coming up. It's $250. Thanks, Greg.
1: Austin Allen, Roseville, California, 225. He writes in and says, hello, gents. It's Austin Allen, not to be mistaken with Cole Thomas Allen, and no affiliation with the Wide Awakes. Just your favorite pool dude representing hell. I mean, California. Making sure your pool feels great and not like the disgusting high chlorinated public pools and hotel pools. Thank you guys so much for all you do. 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Named after his super amazing daughter, Marley, who I love so much. Stay chlorinated, says Austin the pool guy, and the frogs are gay. Oh, I didn't get the frogs are gay. Hold on a second. You know, whenever we play these jingles, that's immediately when people request the jingles. It's uncanny that way.
4: I don't like them putting chemicals in the water that turn the friggin' frogs gay.
1: There you go. You got it.
0: Jordan Tierney in Oral, South Dakota. Yeah. 21060. I found you guys in 2020 after watching a Saddle Tramp story.
1: Oh, Saddle Tramp.
0: Where she talked about the podcast in 2020. I was Miss Rodeo America, and due to the pandemic served until the end of 2021. This is Jordan is a woman.
1: Yes.
0: It's a Jordan woman. Thank you so much for keeping me sane during that time. You're welcome. You guys helped me during everything and keep everything in perspective and to see through the BS. I did the $50 a month payment starting in 2024 and reached the full amount of damehood in early 2025. I would like to be known as Dame Rodeo Queen. And at the round table, I would like a bottle of Cabernet.
1: Ooh,
0: I think
1: wait.
0: I did that.
1: Which Cabernet do we want for her?
0: Let's see what.
1: Not
0: Cabernet
1: just any old Cabernet. We want a good Cab.
0: No, we'll
1: for
0: give her.
1: Her
0: a good. Just go. Just at the top of my head, I think a bottle of 20 BV private reserve would do.
1: BV private reserve cab. Okay. Yeah, I have ordered it. It will be there.
0: And then she says, I think I did that correctly. Please edit anything you need out.
1: You did fine.
0: No jingles, no karma. God bless Dame Rodeo Queen.
1: Now, I want to know, Dame Rodeo Queen. Was this? Rodeo. Are you a barrel rider, or that's my favorite rodeo?
0: Barrel racing.
1: Is it barrel racing? Is
0: that not barrel rider?
1: Okay, I'm sorry.
0: Hey, let me get on that barrel. I'll ride it.
1: I think you can call her a barrel racer.
0: She may have been a barrel racer
1: or barrel rider.
0: My first wife was a barrel racer.
1: You had a first wife? What? Stop the show! What? Is she still alive?
0: Yeah.
1: Do you ever talk to her?
0: I don't. Maybe I haven't talked to her since COVID.
1: Was she listening to us during COVID?
0: Since COVID is my go-to now. I haven't done this since COVID.
1: I haven't traveled since COVID. I haven't talked to my first wife since COVID. I haven't changed my underwear since COVID. That's right. Well, can I ask what her name was? Her first name only?
0: Yeah, Vicky.
1: Vicky. The more you know.
0: She could jump on a horse bareback and take off like a rocket.
1: Oh, man. You never cease to amaze me, John C. Dvorak. Nor does Eli the coffee guy, who is in Bensonville, Illinois. He comes in with $2.05.07. That is, of course, a $200 associate executive producer donation along with the date. And he says, living in Chicagoland suburbs, I've noticed the flag at the local schools and library has been at half staff more often than full mast in recent years. It started around COVID, and there it is, since COVID, and just kept going. It used to be the half staff meant something serious had happened. 9/11, real tragedies. 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Thanks, Pritzker. 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And as always, stay caffeinated, says Eli the coffee guy.
0: Bob Dietrich in good old Flower Mound, Texas, $200 from 1864 Point Cast. Juz Baker.
1: Juz. Yeah.
0: Juz
1: yeah,
0: Baker.
1: He did the mix.
0: Juz Baker. Juz, the mind blowing maker. Juz Baker, the mind blowing maker. A little rhyme there. The end of the show mix from last Thursday's podcast was incredible. With the distorted organ intro to the next gen rap, I was blown away. Boom! After 20 replays in the car, I decided the automobile speakers weren't cutting it. Some more of these, please. I don't know if it's an original or sparked from another artist, but bravo.
1: No, it's all Suno. Juz Baker. Suno, yeah. Juz Baker's new on the scene. He competes. And also, if you want to talk about competing, then you want to know about Linda Lupatkin from Castle Rock, Colorado. She supports us almost, I think, every single show with $200, and she just wants jobs karma. And she says, rightly so, your resume has about 10 seconds to make an impression, and most don't. For a resume that gets results, go to imagemakersinc.com. Linda helps professionals and executives turn their experience into a clear story of leadership, results, and impact. That's Image Makers, Inc. with a K, and Linda Lou, Duchess of Jobs and writer of winning resumes. And she wants some jobs karma.
2: Jobs, jobs, jobs, and jobs. Let's vote for jobs. You've got karma.
1: So I got an email from a recruiter. This must be a scam. Do you ever get emails from recruiters? If you get it, you know it's a scam. But do you get an email from a recruiter?
0: No, I don't think so.
1: I got this from... You know, he has a LinkedIn, but he's got a Gmail address, and he's like, hey, you know, you with your decentralization and with your podcasting 2.0 experience, I think have the perfect opportunity for you in a leadership role. I'm like, okay, I'll bite. And then, you know, I said, well, if you're more interested, I'll send you more information. And then, you know, he sends me like, I say, okay, what is this, a job? Is this a consulting gig? Is this, what is it? Oh, no, it's leadership at Adobe. I'm like, what? That makes no sense. Yeah, exactly.
0: Well, they can give you a job at Adobe?
1: Well, he's a recruiter. I don't
0: think. He wants you to work at Adobe?
1: It must be a scam. The next thing he sends
0: me. No, it's got to be.
1: Yeah, the next thing he sends me has got to be, well, if you take this test and give us $50, then we can get you. Continuing with our supporters, $50 and above, Christopher Myers is in Dallas, Texas, and he sends us $185 and says, donate better. Yes, definitely low donations. We would like to see more value coming back to us.
0: Maybe for Mother's Day. You know, Mother's Day is next Sunday. That's the next show.
1: Yeah, it's true.
0: And maybe people would... For a change, because we notice this, by the way.
1: People who listen to the show hate their moms, except during the COVID year. That's right. That's when it was stellar. And after that, it's like, it's just mom.
0: Yeah, we totally kicked ass during the COVID year for the moms.
1: Yes.
0: And now, whatever.
1: Yeah, whatever. Exactly. Mansoor Rad in Alpharetta, Georgia. Hope I pronounced that right. 12345. We see what you do there, what you did there. Thank you very much. We appreciate that. Then we have Jim Carlson from Denver, Colorado. He sends us $100, but he also had a note, which I'm going to bring up here. And I liked it because it was here, John and Adam, a short note. Greatest podcast ever. I enjoy your podcast. John, keep getting better. I am turning 80 on, is this 12th May? 12th of May, I think, or 17th. I think 12th of May, 26. And I do not want to BS, to be any younger. Catman's, what? Why are you laughing? Why are you reffing?
0: It's silly.
1: Catman something. Jim Carlson.
0: Catmandu.
1: No, Catmandu. Anyway, 80 years old, and he still listens to the best podcast in the universe without wearing his hearing aids.
0: I wonder how many people we have who are octogenarians that listen to this show.
1: Well, they better donate quick.
0: I think you guys, $80 donation. $80 donation for you octogenarians.
1: Just saying, get your donation in now. You don't want to get up to heaven and you didn't donate.
0: Actually, I went back and forth with one of our producers who's 83, 84, 85.
1: Really?
0: In the mid-80s.
1: Yeah.
0: And he says, I got to get my knighthood in before I'm gone. I told him he's got a bad attitude.
1: Very bad attitude. Don't look at that rock when you're driving your motorcycle.
0: Exactly. That's what I told him, the old rock thing.
1: Yes. Rian Kosinski, Carsland, Alberta. That's in Scandinavia, 8374. And also wants to add to the birthday list, Josh of BC from Zach and Rian of Alberta, Canada. And a switcheroo donation and deducing for his birthday.
5: You've been deduced.
1: He hit Zach in the mouth many moons ago before COVID, and thanks is in order. John, so glad you're okay. You have me worried for a beat. Ha! Thank you for your courage, says Rian. Jason Shepard, Trinidad, Colorado, $80.76. And there's Sir Kevin McLaughlin, Archduke of Luna, lover of America and boobs. He is the OG boob donator, and he comes in with $80.08. God bless America and boobs. We have Jurek Kojak from Prague. I think that's how I pronounce it.
0: Yeah, you pronounce it Prague.
1: And he wants an F karma, which I'll hit him with right away.
5: You've got karma.
1: And next on the list, she's always there, Dame Rita from Sparks, Nevada, 6833. Thank you so much, Dame Rita. Gwen Sobieski, Kettering, Ohio, with 67. David Cox from Austin, Texas, 6325. Dame Teresa Martin, Camarillo, California, 6161. That's something with a sticks and a dicks. I forget what that is. Eric Fleenor, Palmyra, Michigan?
0: Yeah, as opposed to
1: Mississippi.
0: Oh, you and your Mississippi.
1: Michigan. George Sousa, Hillmar, California. She is 55-55. George Sousa, Hillmar, California, 53-33. Jorge Hernandez, Lake Stevens, Washington, 53-33. Gregory Brahman in Saginaw, Michigan, 52-72. Donation of the best podcast in the universe for the best mom in the universe. Wendy Brayman is how you pronounce it. Wendy from Gregory. There you go, Mom. There's the first Mother's Day donation. And Bradley Bowman in Duluth, Minnesota, 52-18. We've got Josiah Thomas in Ankeny, Iowa, with 51. Here are the 50s. Foster Birch, New York, New York. Alex Zavala, Sir Alex, the winning Sir Alex Zavala in Kyle, Texas. Edward Mazarek in Memphis, Tennessee. Stephen Ray, Spokane, Washington. Carl Vogler in Dillon Beach, California. Frankie Perez in San Diego. Carrie Jackson, Watertown, Tennessee. Jason DeLuzio, Miami Beach. And Aichi Kitagawa checks in from San Francisco, California, with $50. Thank you all very much. For those of you who do support us, we would like to see more of that, please. It is value for value. We really feel like we're putting the value in. We're bringing a lot to the table. It's worth it. It's good. If you don't support, then things do tend to go away. And, you know, I don't know if we can do four more years at this point. You know, I may have to get that gig at Adobe.
0: Yeah, I think you should go to work for Adobe.
1: Yeah, thanks.
0: You fit right in.
1: I would not fit in at all. That's a horrible idea. I don't want to work at Adobe. The other one was, what's that AI company? He had two for me. Snowflake. Like, I'm not going to work at any company. No, Snowflake. That's a horrible idea.
0: I'm an executive vice president at Snowflake.
1: Thank you very much. Oops. Thank you very much to our executive and associate executive producers for producing episode 1866.
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May 6th. Happy birthday to him. As Zach and Rihanna of Alberta, Canada, wish Josh of British Columbia a very happy birthday. He celebrates today, actually, May 7th. Yeah. And Jim Carlson turns 80 years old on May 12th. Happy birthday from everybody here at the best podcast in the universe. It's your birthday, yeah. Oh, we have title changes. Boy, it's been a while since we had one of those.

0: becomes a countess. That would be the Viscountess Knight. We always remember her name as Viscountess Knight, but now she'll be known as Countess Knight, thanks to an additional $1,000 support to the best podcast in the universe, and we thank you very much. We have a dame and we have a knight to bring up today, John, so if you can, there's my sword, if you can grab yours.
1: Here you go.
0: Right. Ooh, yeah, you're getting stronger. Bigger blade. Jordan Tierney and Rob Butcher, both of you, step up. You have supported the No Agenda Show in the amount of $1,000 or more, and that means I am very proud to pronounce the KC as Dame Rodeo Queen and Sir Jimmy Chimpkins of the Bloody Goiter. Wow, that sounds nasty. For you, we've got Hookers of Blow, Rent Boys, and Chardonnay. We actually have a bottle of 2020 BV Private Reserve Cab by request. Along with that, we've got Harlots and Haldol. We've got beer and blunts. We've got cowgirls and coffin varnish, Ruben S. Women and Rosé, Gaston and Sake, Sparkling Cider and Escorts, Ginger Ale and Gerbils, and always at the round table, we've got some mutton and some mead. If you've been waiting for your ring, I think the rings are in. Also, we have the pins. They're in as well for the Red Knights Order of the Heart. So all of that is coming your way soon. And, of course, our brand new Dame and Knight, you need to go to noagendarings.com. Check out those beautiful rings. They're for dames and for knights. They're signet rings, which means you get some sticks of wax enclosed in your shipment. You can use that to sign and seal your important correspondence with. And as always, we have a certificate of authenticity. That is you. I saw it come through from you. That is your computer beeping.
1: No.
0: Yes, I saw it. That was not the
1: one you were bitching about earlier.
0: It's the exact same one. Ba-ding! That's like you're getting an email or a text or an OnlyFans notification.
1: You have mail.
0: Something's going on. You get connections that always brings you protection. The people you meet at a No Agenda meetup will be your first responders in any emergency. They keep you stable to make you able. Go to noagendameetups.com to find out where you can meet other people who listen to the show, and they happen all around the world. And sometimes they even send us meetup reports, like this one from the 3 Mile Island meetup.
2: 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The lead singer said that Adam Curry is the Gibbs-looking guy.
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4: 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We're micro-dosing micro-brews.
5: I'm feeling very protected today because I'm connected.
6: Sarcastic the Nomad, thank you for your courage.
7: Microdosing? I'm macrodosing.
0: Yeah, we've had better reports. I don't know what that recording was about.
1: That was bad.
0: But we appreciate it no matter what. Hey, there's a meetup taking place tomorrow. A couple of them, actually. We have the May 8th Happy Hour Buta meetup. Ah, that would have been right down the road from me, but I'm not there at the time, so that'll be at Astra in Buta, Texas. Yes, it is pronounced Buta. The National Dutch Amygdala Checkup. Now, this will be in Lokaal 1650 in Leiden in the Netherlands. That'll be at 8 o'clock Dutch time. Unfortunately, I won't be able to attend. I'm going out to dinner with my daughter. Sorry. Saturday.
1: Take your daughter to the meetup. She'd love to meet people.
0: She's 7 months pregnant. She doesn't really want to go anywhere at the moment.
1: Oh, I see.
0: The Treasure Valley Boise meetup, 3 o'clock at the Old State Saloon in Eagle, Idaho. Make sure you catch that one. Also,
1: they can all rub her tummy.
0: Also on Saturday, the Sonoma Wino Country meetup. That'll be at 3:33 p.m. in Santa Rosa, California, and that'll be at Fieldwork. And Mum's the Word in Nashville, 6 o'clock at Tenfold in Nashville, Tennessee. That is also on Saturday. Make sure you go to these meetups if you can. In the month of May, we still have Unionville, Ontario on the 13th, Raleigh, North Carolina on the 14th, Colleyville, I got it right this time, on the 16th, along with Fort Wayne, Indiana, Los Baños, California, the 21st, Charlotte, North Carolina, the 23rd, Wilmington, Delaware, Los Angeles, California, Hickson, Tennessee, and Franklin, Tennessee, dueling Tennessee meetups on the same day, and on the 24th, Vancouver, British Columbia, and Squim, Washington, where Mimi will be the TooManyEggs.com book lady, and John's much better half. That'll be on May 25th. And that's it. We, of course, there's a lot. 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

0: Yeah, baby. We have end of show mixes coming up, which I think you will enjoy. We also have John's tip of the day, but first we're going to choose the end of show ISOs. I see you have two. I'll go. I have four, so let me hit you with mine. Okay, you ready?
1: Hit it.
2: I agree with you.
0: There's one.
3: Oh, my goodness. Goody, goody gumdrops. You're going to love them.
0: Love you still on the air.
4: That's it. We're done.
0: And the final one.
5: This is incredible.
0: I kind of like that one. I like the incredible one.
1: That's better than the other one.
0: Yeah.
1: It was future tense for the Alex Jones one.
0: It's Get so closer good. To the mic, man. You're cutting out. Get closer to the mic. Yes.
1: Let's start with Fabulous.
6: It's over. Fabulous show. Donate now.
0: Not at all. AI. Okay. It needs more energy.
1: I wanted it to be soft and demanding. No agenda.
6: This was no agenda, except no substitutes.
0: Okay. That's taken from, what was it? What was the TV show that had that?
1: Except I don't know.
0: We'll do that one. I like that. Except no substitutes. That's true. And there is no substitute for John C. Dvorak's tip of the day.
7: Great advice for you and me. Just the tip with JCD.
8: And sometimes Adam.
1: Okay. Of course.
0: Oh, get closer to the
1: okay.
0: mic.
1: Okay. I haven't changed anything.
0: Uh-huh.
1: So everyone's moaning and groaning about the last tip. So I'm going back to the well and going back to the wine tips, which everybody seems to love.
0: We love our wine tips.
1: 2023 Kirkland Signature Chablis.
0: Oh, another Kirkland.
1: Yeah, there was Costco. You know, people can go to Costco. It's cheap. I lost track of the price, unfortunately.
0: Oh, it couldn't have been more
1: than expensive.
0: $9. They don't charge much more than that for their wines, do they?
1: Not for these Kirkland ones, no. And it's just a plain Chablis. Now, here's the thing. This one in particular, let me get this label I got here. Pierre Brissy, winemaker on the back of the label. This says Pierre Brissy. Okay, so Pierre did the wine. So, Chablis is an area of the northernmost part of Burgundy. And they're known for making, and the grape used in Chablis is always Chardonnay.
0: Mm.
1: And so it's a Chardonnay, which is, you know, the ABC folks may or may not like, but it doesn't taste like a California Chardonnay, so people shouldn't complain about it too much. And it says Chablis, it doesn't say Chardonnay. So I guess that would benefit people who hate Chardonnay. But it's not the typical Chablis in the normal low carbon dioxide years of yore, with the climate change not being what it was, tends to be steely. They describe it as steely, flinty.
0: Hold on a sharp. Second. Hold on a second. Are you telling me that climate change, i.e., more parts per million of our CO2, makes the wine better?
1: Oh yeah, the Germans will tell you this right tomorrow. You go to the Rhine and ask around and tell you and let them tell you what they think.
0: Well,
1: yeah.
0: This is an argument that has never been used. I think we should.
1: I think we've mentioned it once before on the show.
0: I can't recall, but I like
1: winemakers
0: it. I
1: think
0: like
1: it's
0: it.
1: A big deal.
0: Yes, more.
1: So some of
0: parts
1: these areas that make this sketchy, you know, sometimes good, sometimes bad wines. Burgundy is a good example. They're basically every vintage is good. And so so this Chablis is not like the flinty, harsh, you know, acidic Chablis of that people expect. It's a very soft, gorgeous wine. And I would say I would check it out, especially all the people that hate, you know, the California Chards.
0: Well,
1: Shards, I'm using this slang.
0: Shard. I sharded, man. That's right. Hey, there it is. There's a dynamite tip of the day from John C. Dvorak. Get them all at noagendafun.com, tipoftheday.net.
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0: Let's see how we do. Right on schedule. Perfect. Hey, y'all. Remember us at noagendadonations.com, if you would, please. I'll be here Sunday night. Once again, John will be here Sunday afternoon, bringing you the best podcast in the universe, breaking down all the media, the deconstruction that you need to function. I think that's kind of a rhyme. If you stick around, up next we have Random Thoughts. That'll be on the No Agenda stream. Just keep it running in your modern podcast app, or if you're listening in a web browser, not on YouTube, that's for sure. End of show mixes from Just Baker, Chris Mattson. I got two that I'm moving to Sunday from MVP, and we have that No Agenda donation song, the one that John chose. That'll be the second one in the lineup. Coming to you from Schiphol Airport in Amsterdam, the Netherlands. In the morning, everybody. I'm Adam Curry.
1: And from the Refinery Row, where I want to tell Adam, go get something to eat. I'm John C. Dvorak.
0: All that's open right now is the Burger King, unfortunately. Hey, we'll be here on China on Sunday. Until then, adios, mofos, a hooey hooey, and such. And remember us at noagendadonations.com.

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1: I didn't mean to cause you any pleasure, which causes me pain, which gives me pleasure.
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0: Welcome to Behind the Schemes, episode 245. It's May 4th, 2026. This is Booberry Mothman of the Miniocalypse, freshly returned from Fargo.
1: And all the way from the bereft coast where the last shipment of oil just came in from the Strait of Hormuz. My name is Lavish.
0: And joining us tonight, we have a very special in-person guest here tonight, live from the studio in the Miniocalypse. We have Jorbear.
2: Hey guys, how's it going?
0: There we go.
1: Welcome on in, Jorbear. Good to have you on the show.
2: Thank you.
0: You might have recognized Jorbear's work from the Salbeg show that we did back in January. He was the LD working alongside Eric PP building a boostable lighting rig.
2: Yes, we had bubbles raining down from some automatically triggered bubble machines in the rig. At the end of the night,
0: along with the low ground fog.
2: But, yep, low light haze. We set up some festoons with a custom built LED controller.
1: Nice.
2: Yeah, just spent probably like a week programming for that show.
1: Yep. Was it worth it?
2: Oh yeah, definitely. Everything worked.
1: Oh, good.
2: Worked out as planned. So.
1: And you've jerry-rigged some stuff up in the studio here, I think, right?
2: Some of the lighting in here, it was stuff that I had prepared for the So Big show, and we just modified it for the space. And, Booberry basically has the vision for the spot here.
0: Yeah, we're wanting to do boostable camera switching next for these DJ streams. That's something that I realized when Eric was over here for the stream. If we make these cameras boostable along with like lighting chases, we can like create different focuses that are automated, and then they'll switch for 10 seconds, do its little chase, and then restore. So that's cool. definitely on the docket, and just kind of doing some just general area lighting, I think, in here.
1: Light boost, camera boost, and effects boost for sure. Got to get effects boost going.
3: Yes.
2: Oh yeah, very important.
1: Sort of slurb hand, drunk cam vision that you can boost in. night vision mode. I'd like to have that at some point.
2: Put like a GoPro on your hat.
1: Definitely
2: connected with like Wi-Fi or something.
0: The meta glasses
2: everywhere you walk around, and like, yeah, like you go in the bathroom, you're like taking a leak, and someone boosts, and all of a sudden you see the person taking a leak.
1: On the piss cam.
0: Piss cam.
1: Piss cam boost.
0: Piss cam.
1: Just gonna zoom in on that piss cam, would you?
0: Eat your heart out, fish tank.
1: They couldn't dream of it. Sick. Well, shit. And you guys just got off the road from Fargo. How's it up in Fargo right now?
0: Weird.
2: I swear to God, every time I go to Fargo, it is a trip. There's always some questionable character that I wind up talking to, and then weird shit happens around us.
0: Yeah. Big magnet energy for it.
1: Yeah. Fargo's a place where weird things go down.
0: And, you know, just amateur hour. A lot of uncomfortable situations with people very visibly past their limit, but refusing to read the signs

0: AKA get in the goddamn Uber and go home.
1: Right. Right, yeah, definitely.
0: We saw people both on the floor, falling over, and being firemen carried over a shoulder out the bar. It was just like, okay, we gotta go. It's time!
1: I think maybe next year I'm gonna forego Fargo.
2: Forego Fargo. Sounds like, well, you know, that's how they get down up there in the Dakotas, man. There isn't a whole lot to do, so you gotta liquor up a little bit.
0: It's the wind that makes them crazy.
2: Yeah. It's a pattern. Same shit happens in Sweden. They're just drunk all the time. It's weird.
0: Speaking of Sweden, I did get a chance to go down to Des Moines to see Frankie Paint on her tour. Things are going exceptionally well out there. She's crushing it.
2: Well, I'm she happy to report like that Frankie Paint flew out to see me.
0: I know.
2: And I haven't actually been on the air since, but Frankie Paint came out to the Bereft, and we got to, me and Private Browsing and Frankie Paint all got to go grab a Nation's Burger.
0: Mm.
2: It's great.
1: Delicious.
0: First time ever meeting.
2: First time in person. I had to prove I wasn't just some AI program.
0: She had to click on all the buses in the picture.
2: You should have seen my captcha that day. She was a beaut. A beaut, Clark. Yeah. Frankie Paint is globetrotting, so karma to her and plus plus. Hope she gets home safe.
0: I did a little bit of a recap on last week's Before the Schemes, but there was one moment that I failed to mention that I just wanted to bring up quick, because Frankie Paint helped create a core memory, I would argue, for a young audience member, and I got to see it because I was a participant in this as well. So there's a part of the show where they have this red balloon floating across the stage as they like go into the dark, scary woods, and it's cool how they do it. They get a little RC car with a RFID chip, and the spots track it as it drives across the stage, right?
2: Mm-hmm.
0: And I turn around like two songs later in the show, and someone's tapping me on the arm, and I turn around, and there's Frankie Paint, and she's holding this balloon. I'm like, oh, cool, I got the balloon from the stage. And she runs back over to her post and sitting there bobbing with the balloon, like, and everybody's just like, what? And just really freaked out how I ended up with this balloon. And you know, the audience is super into, like, it was a joy watching this band's audience. Definite highlight. But there was this I don't know, I'd have to guess he's 8 or 9 year old kid that was on his dad's shoulders for most of the night, and I got to the point where I was like, I don't really actually want to like hold on to this balloon all night necessarily. And I turned around and I gave it to the kid, and he was just like shell shocked. And his dad was like, are you serious? I'm like, hell yeah, dude, take it.
2: They got the show balloon. It's like getting the show, the game ball.
0: Yeah, man. It was really cool. It was like, yeah, we just made this kid's night.
1: Yeah.
2: Awesome. Oh, that's very sweet. Dude.
0: That's an experience I won't soon forget.
2: Thank God, something wholesome. Holy shit. Appreciate you, man. Thank you. I'll just take a quick moment to thank Sir Seat Sitter. He had me on Abs in a Six Pack, and we did some crank calls with John Breaks Bad News and another gentleman whose name, unfortunately, I'm forgetting right now. But we had a great time. Prank called some Pizza Huts. It was a blast. Thanks. Thanks, CD. Appreciate it.
0: Shitmyass.com.
2: That's right. Podtard.com.
0: I gotta do something with that dude. I miss him. I miss him severely.
2: He's around. Let's get in the fish tank chat. He's there.
0: We've been tertiarily discussing a battle of the douchebags. I'm like, if we're gonna do it, this is the month before things get crazy.
2: Yes, there's always a battle of the douchebags potentially on the horizon.
0: Yes.
2: Yeah. Well, before we get into it, we should let people know that they can give us a call if they'd like at our Scream line.
0: Yes, that number is 612-263-7999.

0: Yeah, just give us a call. You can also text that number. You can send pictures to it. If you have feet, I'm not going to say that I have a special foot jingle ISO that I found, but it could happen. Stranger Things.
1: Theoretically.
0: Theoretically. Allegedly. Legend has it. But this is a value for value production. We go live every other Monday night, starting at 9 o'clock Central, 7 o'clock for the Bereft Coast, and that's 10 o'clock on the East Coast, the Beast Coast. 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Jorbear has been in there. We've been demoing all of the bots for him, which was really fun.
1: Giving him the chat tour.
0: Yeah, it's like, you want the weather? We can get the weather for you.
2: Get the colors.
0: You want to know what colors are in an image? We can get that for you.
1: Yeah, do you want to when the next full moon is going to be? We can do that.
0: Oh yeah, we can do that. That one's easy.
1: We're still coming hot off of the flower moon here.
0: Sunday, May 31st.
1: May 31st, Memorial Weekend.
0: Mm-hmm.
1: Very good.
3: Woo!
1: Yeah, hop in there. Behindtheschemes.chat with threes for ease and schemes, of course.
0: Of course.
1: Of course. Or you get an IRC client, and you can go to the server, irc.zeronode.net, and then you can go to the channel, #greenroom, one word. And that's where you'll find us.
0: Oh, what else do we got? 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And check out some of the chapters and value for value boosts and stuff. And this is a value for value production. Anything that you want to do to help produce this show, you can do.
1: That's correct. Value for value means we don't have ads. We put everything we have out there, just openly. And if you get value from the show, then you can return value in some way. Even if you just give us a call, 612-263-7999. That's plenty of value for us.
0: And here's a little Bill Hicks homage.
2: Do a commercial. You're off the artistic roll call. Every word you say is suspect. You're a corporate whore. And end of story.
1: Yeah.
0: Yeah.
1: And if you hear an ad while listening to our show, get a new app.
0: Burn that podcast app.
1: Yeah. Get rid of it.
0: It's a spawn of Satan.
1: Cast it into the fire.
4: Yeah, that's just nasty.
1: Dirty.
0: Any particular dice you're feeling for tonight?
1: Oh boy.
0: I have a whole plethora.
1: Well, we have plenty of dice here. What do you say about the old 12-sider?
0: 12-sider? I barely know her.
1: That's a lie. You know her well.
2: 12-siders isn't enough.
1: Mm. You got a little cider here tonight.
0: Nice.
1: Hell yeah. A little bottle of cider.
0: Yes, I'm trying to save my liver for a show tomorrow night that Jorbear and I are going to go check out.
2: The liver is evil and deserves to be punished.
1: You punish the liver, it punishes back.
0: We're going to go check out Lords of Acid tomorrow night.
1: Lords of Acid?
0: I know, right?
1: Hardly know her. Nice. That sounds great.
0: Yeah, dude. I'm stoked. That'll be fun.
1: How big's the venue?
0: It's the Varsity Theater. I'm not sure. It's small theater size, I would imagine.
1: Dope.
0: Yeah. Maybe House of Blues and smaller, if I had to guess. Mm-hmm. But yes.
1: Good luck with the acid.
0: Yeah, well. Next time. That's all I can say.
1: Duty calls.
0: We got the 12-sided dice. I have it here. What are we rolling for?
1: Jorbear, would you like to call the rule?
2: Okay. So I just pick a number. Yeah.
0: Yeah. So we're gonna roll dice, and whoever wins the rules of this particular match gets to go first. So
1: like, so it'd be like we could roll for highest value, lowest value, closest to seven, something like that.
2: Six, seven.
3: Okay, so I'll go high.
0: All right, highest on the D12 goes first. Lavish, you ready?
1: I'm ready.

0: Did pretty good.
1: Probably did better than me.
0: I got a 10.
1: I got a 4.
2: Oh, fuck.
1: Fuck.
2: Shit.
1: So you better be in the mood for a juicy second act or third act or whatever.
0: Goodness. Let me sort these blocks here real quick. Chick-a-boom.
1: Sort your blocks.
0: Yeah, consider these blocks fully sorted. I got something kind of weird. It's low key. It doesn't, it's not going to drain too much of your day, I hope. What do you know about Scientology speedrunning and lavish? Oh,
1: I have seen this. I have heard this.
0: Yes, that's correct.
1: I saw somebody in a Groot and Minions outfit do it. It was like 20 Minions and one guy in a Groot outfit. They stormed the Scientology building.
0: Perfect. Well, okay, so I should have asked this before we started, but with this being an audio-only production, it's a little difficult to necessarily like portray what's happening here unless you actually see the videos. So, Lavish, I was curious. I've got in the show notes 1, 2, 3, 4, 5, 6, 7, 8. Well, you don't have to watch all of them, but I was wondering if you could play them from your machine and narrate what you're seeing for the audience. Or the producers.
1: I can, but the audio of them isn't going to come through unless I do it on my thing over here, which I can do.
0: Yes. We are.
1: Because you want to hear the audio too, right?
0: I think so, yeah, if possible. If not, we can just mute it on that side and I can play it from over here too.
1: That's what I was thinking, but I should be able to do this. 1 second.
0: While you get that going, I got a local news clip from out of L.A., to get us going.
3: 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I'm Christine Devine. A viral video trend is sparking real-world chaos, and tonight, safety concerns. 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Fox 11's Matthew Seedorf live now with what's going on, how the Church of Scientology is responding. Matthew?
4: Well, Christine, these videos are happening more and more, and there's concern that someone is going to get hurt.
5: Go, go, go, go!
6: People rushing in, then running out.
5: The stairs are right here, right here, right here.
6: A new TikTok trend going viral, showing masked groups forcing their way into Scientology centers.
7: They call it the speed run, Scientology speed run. Go, go, go,
6: go. Church officials calling it a hate crime.
8: You can't charge them with a hate crime. They're not doing nothing. I mean, we're not yelling racial slurs. We're not yelling anything.
6: Two people speaking with us anonymously say they're involved in at least one of these videos.
8: We're literally just running in to see what we can see and find.
7: It's a rush. Like, you never know what could happen. Part of us are scared that we're going to get, like, trapped in there.
6: So then why do you want to do it?
7: Again, just to expose the truth.
9: And I'm worried about these kids getting killed.
6: Neighbors in Hollywood raising concerns this week at a police commissioner's meeting.
9: But vigilante justice is not a good idea.
6: A church spokesperson says staff have been knocked down and hurt by these videos, adding the church welcomes lawful visitors. It does not welcome mobs forcing entry, damaging property, disrupting religious spaces, or endangering people for views.
7: I feel like more than half or 50% of people agree with us, and there are people that don't, and that's okay, but we're going to keep doing what we want to do.
6: Security now heightened with handles removed from doors. While within minutes of our interviews Wednesday, officers arrived with lights and sirens on.
10: Are you worried about getting arrested?
8: Honestly, there's nothing they can really do besides a trespass, because these doors are open to church.
0: And there's certain, so it started with one guy, and then one guy becomes two guys, and then two guys become five guys.
11: And then they start making burgers.
1: Expensive burgers.
0: We just started killing five guys. But the original two gentlemen were, Swilly was name of one of them. The other guy was Is Derpy.
1: Derpy.
0: The second video, the collab one, dropped March 31st, and it netted upwards of 90 million views on whichever platform it was, TikTok, I guess.
1: Sounds like a TikTok, yeah.
0: But
1: nobody gets 90 million views except on TikTok.
0: And well, not to mention everywhere else it's been reposted and shared and compilationed out and so on and so forth. This dude, Swilly, is definitely, I guess you would say, remorseful about this. There's a Hollywood Reporter article. Here's some quick run notes from that. His first video involving the Church of Scientology involved him filming a staff member that was trying to sell him one of the books, which went viral. He's quoted as saying, "From there on out, I pretty much knew that Scientology was like a free gateway to a lot of views." After March 31st is when the copycats started. Quote, "They went through there with five people. They broke open the door," or either that or someone ran through there and opened it for them, the side door. "They all had masks on or towels on their face. They had air horns. They ran through creating a crazy commotion. I heard they actually pushed a Scientologist to the ground, which is insane to me. That's assault." After that, there was another run in Clearwater, Florida, where one of the TikTokers shot out a window with a BB gun. And Swilly goes on to say, "It is what they did was, in my words, fucking retarded, and they should not have done that shit." And this dude also just recently turned 18.
1: Oh, what a start. That's what happens as you get a little older. Huh. That wasn't a good idea.
0: So, here we hit the string of videos. I believe the first one in this list, Lavish, there's the four guys standing by the stairwell. I believe this is the copycat video from the 35th. If you want to check that one out.
1: Okay.
12: Get out! Get out!
13: Get out!
12: What are you doing?
13: Get out!
1: Okay. Oh my god. You got the air horn, they run in with the air horn.
12: What are you going down for?
1: They go down the stairs. They're sprinting down the stairs. There's probably like six or seven of them. At least. Alright. Get to basement level one. Oh, they accidentally ran outside.
12: Oh,
1: they Heisman the guy.
12: Get out of the building! Get out! Get out! Stop it! Get out! Just get out! Just get out! Thank you!
1: They push him and push him and push him.
0: Nightmare. Oh.
1: Nice.
0: The first thing that comes to mind is I don't know how many people work for the Church of Scientology at these particular buildings, but they don't feel very populated overall.
1: I imagine that they aren't. I imagine there aren't people in there all the time.
0: Yes.
1: Because Scientology isn't like a normal type of church where you have service and things like that, at least as far as I know. It's more just like a revolving door of bodies.
0: Yes.
1: What blew me away personally is how little there is in that building.
0: Yeah.
1: You're running around.
0: I did see one where there was a lot of like boxes of books. Maybe it was like a storage hallway or something. I was having trouble finding it because there's turns out a lot of shit about this.
1: There's a lot going on.
0: I'm going to play one. This is actually the first one from Swilly and is Derpy. This is the one that kickstarted it all.
14: Let's go, let's go, let's go.
0: And so they're busting in there, screaming.
14: I'm Wallahi.
0: Running down the hallway, jumping stairs, dodging arms.
14: I'm going in here.
0: And the whole idea is like they're trying to map out these venues, right?
14: Zeno's not here.
0: Mm.
14: Huh? Let's just be nice and exit the building. Okay, I'll go on the other one.
0: My overall... This is a situation. This seems like a situation where it's just like both parties are kind of deserving of each other and no one wins.
1: It's
0: kind of my immediate impression.
1: This is when an asshole force meets an asshole object.
0: Yes.
1: And, you know, it's with everything going on for some reason, this makes the most sense as far as like a culture, like, you know, there's trends, there's fads, like flash mobs, mm-hmm. you know, and things like that. There's things where people kind of do things socially, and with the internet, you have that hyper individualization where you get a crew of, you know, 20 to 30 people that are down for the scrimmage, as they say. And kids are bored, man.
0: Yes, it kind of gives me like 2020 vibes to a small extent, like when the
1: sort of,
0: because I feel like it's been a minute since like one of these trends is like really popped up, but I don't know, you know, you look at one thing and then all of a sudden that's all you see, thanks algorithm. But yeah. Can you scroll? There's one I for sure wanted to watch with you. 1, 2, 3, 4, 5, 6. Could you scroll down to the 6th video? It's the one right before the guys with the yellow shirts doing the minion shit. There's one okay. I really wanted you to see.
1: Alright, so they're at the door. They're hitting the door. They're breaking the glass to the door with a little hammer. And there's a shitload of people out there.
0: These fucking viral sounds, I tell you what.
1: Oh god, those fucking bullshit internet noises. He's using a glass breaker. Like what you use on a car window.
0: Ultimately, I'm starting to wonder if this is one of them trends that, I don't know, just gets a little boost because it's cool to have people breaking into your church so that you can say, hey, these people are psychopaths and we have to like really lock down to protect ourselves. It's like,
1: You think it's a false flag?
0: I don't want to assume, but like, would that be the strangest thing?
11: But then how does their congregation come in? Like, if all the doors are locked?
0: Well, there's so there's actually here we go.
13: Look at that. They got
1: what congregation?
13: Chain clothes. Look at that. They got a bike lock around. They took the handles off the door and they put a bike lock on the door. That's got to be a fire violation. Look, they took the handles off this door too. Another door. Look, no handles on this door.
1: No handles.
13: No handles on this door. It's got to be a fire hazard.
15: No handles.
13: Took the handles off of this door.
16: See, look, these niggas. We cannot get in the Scientology building, dog. They got that shit on lockdown. Oh my god.
0: Damn. They got a group of people inside the doors. With their arms crossed, creating a human link or chain
1: to prevent a phalanx.
0: I'll form that.
1: They're going real old school now. The Scientology is the perfect thing to do this to because, as a church, they're right. They should be allowed to just be able to go in there. It's not really trespassing. Second of all, they're not going to have guns. And third of all, they're silly. Scientology is it's such a silly fucking thing that nobody is going to care about a bunch of kids running in there causing trouble.
11: It's like they're not unless even really causing trouble. They're just running down the hallways and then looping through and then coming back out.
1: No, they'll frame it in a way like it's vandalism and it's this and that. Harassment.
0: Terrorism. Yes. Again, you know, why not? Why take a shitty situation and fucking use it to your advantage? So I'm curious to see if any kind of fallout there is. Scientology kind of holds a special place in my heart because that was the first time I'd ever heard 4chan being mentioned. Was a homeschooled friend of mine who was an avid user at the time in like 2006. Talking about all the Scientology protests that were being spearheaded through 4chan, and he actually invited me to go to one, and I believe my parents used something to the effect of absolutely not.
1: No thanks.
0: There's just a couple more things that I want to share here. then we can probably wrap up. I don't know if we need to watch any more of these speed runs. We kind of get the idea. The Minions one is pretty funny. You know, we get a group of dudes dressed up in yellow Minions costumes. Well, there's also
1: classic
0: Alien, Jesus, Sonic the Hedgehog, all sorts of folks, characters, memes coming out.
1: And it doesn't help that this is their main building is in L.A. And I don't know if you've been to L.A., but it's kind of a kooky little town.
0: I've been in that church or in that like information, the one on the Sunset, Sunset Boulevard.
1: Uh-huh.
0: I've been in that one. I've got a DVD from there.
1: Oh, yeah. Autographed by Elrond?
0: Should have.
1: Damn.
0: This is also taking place in Vancouver, New York. And so far it only sounds like one arrest has been made.
1: That's pretty good.
0: A lot of investigations going down. Leah Remini, a survivor Scientologist and critic, came out and said, "Please stop what I'm seeing. Now running into Scientology buildings, harassing staff, provoking reactions for TikTok is not really exposure. It feels like it's about clicks, and it's turning something serious into content. This trend creates chaos. It creates a spectacle, and worst of all, it hands Scientology exactly what they want, the ability to position themselves as the victim."
1: Them attention.
0: Yeah, never let a crisis go to waste, baby.
1: Yeah. They're going to act like this is like, you know, being enslaved in Egypt. These people oppressed us.
0: I do have three clips from Jenna Miscavige, who David Miscavige, as you might know, is the leader of the church these days.
1: Mm.
0: And Jenna here is his niece. And I got three clips from her Instagram discussing a couple of different things. Let's do, let's talk about, well, we heard what Leah Remini said about her feelings on this. Let's see what Jenna says.
15: "People are saying these kids running through Scientology buildings is illegal. Okay, so was revolution during the Revolutionary War. When a system becomes oppressive and the government benefits from that oppression, people push back.
1: Gotta love that
15: That's
1: argument.
15: How this works. So if your whole argument is, this is illegal, that doesn't mean anything. Only an idiot thinks legality equals morality. History should have cleared that up by now. Our government does immoral shit all the time, like taking payoffs from powerful billionaires. It's perfectly legal. If legality had anything to do with morality, Scientology wouldn't exist at all. I'm proud of these kids for doing something that the government is too corrupt and too chicken shit to do. And also, Scientology puts up signs all the time that say, all are welcome, and then cries that it's trespassing and a hate crime. I think seeing people exercise free will is what really gets to them."
0: Yes. Revolution is illegal during the Revolutionary War, man.
1: Did you know that slavery was legal? God. You know, murder's illegal, but if you murder the right person, right? Am I right, guys?
0: Yeah.
1: Am I right, kids?
0: Yes. Definitely.
1: Slavery plus plus in the chat. Thank you, Cotton Gin. First. Can't believe no one's ever given slavery karma before.
11: This depends on which side you're looking at it from. Like, some people might argue that slavery's awesome because you're like, you don't have to pay your employees.
1: That's true.
17: Here are the ground rules. You can punch me, kick me, pull my hair. I am A-OK being stabbed. Biting and scratching are on the table. You can use fire.
18: These are the ground rules? Is there anything off limits?
17: Damn, man. You got something really sick you want to do, huh? Oh, you little pervert.
1: Off limits? Kiss.
0: No. Sorry. Kissing. Sorry, don't know him.
1: Don't know.
0: I got another.
1: Man, I don't have to pay these people. It's pretty sweet.
0: I got another clip here from Jenna. This one's talking about, you know what every good story needs? Is secret tunnels, baby.
15: Oh, I know the Scientology speedrunners are driving Scientology crazy and shutting down the recruitment center on Hollywood. I wonder if they know about the secret tunnel that runs under L. Ron Hubbard Way and connects to the basement on the other side of the road where Scientologists learn all about the secret alien dictator, Xenu. Don't go looking for that secret tunnel that is definitely there. You will get in trouble. For the love of God, don't do it.
1: Ah, yes, the old L. Ron tunnel.
11: Don't do this.
1: Whatever
11: hey guys,
1: you do.
11: Hey guys, this is this really cool thing over here. Don't do that. Don't go over there and do that cool thing.
1: You will get in trouble.
0: Definitely don't go down in there. But perhaps the most, what I would say is the maybe inflammatory is not the right word, but like the most just video that she's got is talking about the biggest breach that they had.
1: Oh yeah, tell me about the biggest breach she's ever had.
15: In this now deleted TikTok, these speedrunners came close to what could have been the biggest security breach in Scientology history. Some people have said that speedrunners would never be able to get access to buildings where criminal leaders of Scientology work. Wrong. Not only is this the official address of my uncle, the leader of Scientology, David Miscavige, this room right here, think of it as communication headquarters. All of the reports, all of the internal dispatches come into the building through this room. Things that are too nasty for them to want to have any digital footprint of. Those reports flow through this room every day. I used to work in that building. Here's my old key card. There's an elevator in that room that goes down to the basement where they have a huge shredding machine. We had to shred tons of documents weekly. Everything. OSA works in this building. The people who covered up the Danny Masterson grapes and countless others. Scientology's international justice chief works in this building. The man who is personally responsible for separating Scientology families worldwide. I, of course, don't condone anything illegal, but there is another entrance to this room on the other side of the building. Now you know why the doors have been chained shut and why they barricaded the other entrance.
0: Ooh.
1: I like the cut of this lady's jib.
0: Yeah, I got a link to her profile there in the show notes. You can check it out if you want to continue along. Follow the saga as it continues to unfold. I mean, really, that's kind of it in a nutshell. I know who, why has this gone viral, and what will come of it?
1: What do you believe, Booberry, will come of it ultimately?
0: I mean, in this age with AI cameras, it just doesn't. It just feels like you're giving people easy. And when I say people, I'm saying more like the security firms and just the people that were meant for locking down society. It feels like you're creating easy fodder for them to test their systems against.
1: Yeah, just leans more towards the surveillance state every day.
0: Mm-hmm. Yep. And you know, so I, like they got that. I was gonna pull more on the OSA. That was kind of the second half of the presentation, but I simply ran out of time. But yeah, it's their kind of like enforcement arm.
11: You know, it really makes me feel safe that they know that I go to this liquor store every day. And so if I don't go to that liquor store, then they'll come looking for me, right? Because they'll know something's wrong, right?
1: I think hello, 911? He hasn't come in here for his 40 yet.
0: The last thing that I can share is actually from the church itself. And, well, we got a little home state shout out actually showing us what's going down. This is from the Church of Scientology in St. Paul, Minnesota. Mm,
1: they get around.
19: I'm going to show you what's inside every Church of Scientology. One, a reception. Two, a public information center for you to tour anytime. Three, an office of L. Ron Hubbard out of respect. 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Eight,
1: Birth of a Nation.
19: Every Church of Scientology has a chapel. 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Bonus, biggest elevator in Scientology, Minnesota.
1: What a record.
0: Yeah. I threw that one in there for you, Jor Bear.
11: A freight 11? Elevator?
1: Vikings bar.
11: They need a freight elevator. I thought they didn't have services. Why do they have chapels?
0: There is a chapel. Let me...
19: I'm going to show you what's inside.
0: Sorry, let me... I can scrub through here and get a picture of that chapel. It's a good-sized room. It's got pretty steep... is that stadium Steeples? Seating? Yeah, stadium seating. Or arena seating.
1: Oh. A mini mega church?
0: Yes. Is there any other?
1: Do the priests wear like suits?
0: I don't know.
1: Or do they wear wizard robes like a normal fucking priest?
11: So they have this giant screen. Is their whole service like basically a movie? That looks like you know those super high end movie theaters you go into.
0: It's like, gotta be way more,
11: you know.
0: Like I'm thinking it's more so, what was the name of that program? Shoutcast, I think. It's what some churches use to build their sermon slideshows. So I'm imagining it's way more slideshow orientated.
11: I wonder if it's like they have a sermon or whatever happening at like their headquarters, and then they just have the local guy that comes out and announces it before they open the stream up.
0: I wonder if they do Smash Brothers tourneys on it.
1: I'm just looking at this center speaker that they have under it. The center speaker that's like at least 20 feet long. It's really three. You could tell it's three speakers put together. I wouldn't want to be in front of that fucking thing watching Interstellar or something, you know what I mean?
11: Those are probably subs. Usually screens like that, they put the speakers behind the screen, and then they perforate the screen so the audio can go through.
1: Would they put a sub there?
11: Most professional installations, they would have them close to the floor as possible.
1: Well, I see that, but in the center, it just seems weird. Anyway, I like it. It's cool. I believe you.
11: I've literally done these installs for, you know, like Christian churches. So,
1: yeah, I trust you. You're a professional. I don't doubt you.
11: Yeah.
1: I'm not doubting you one bit.
0: Doubt, doubt, doubt, doubt, doubt, doubt.
1: Okay,
0: doubt,
1: now doubt. I am. Okay, now I'm doubting you.
20: doubtful.
0: But that's what I got on Scientology Speedrun.
11: Why do they need such a big elevator? I don't get like.
0: That's an interesting question.
11: I mean, it definitely looks like a freight elevator in size, but like the handrail would suggest otherwise. Like,
0: it's
1: orgies.
0: Yes, Scientology orgies.
1: Looks like a fucking conference room in there,
11: right? You have a meeting in there.
0: I mean, maybe
1: fucking 2x4 axiom trim. It's like weird.
0: Maybe it's just for maybe the congregation all moves in a group at the same time.
11: Maybe.
0: I don't know.
1: That's why you didn't see anybody when they speed ran the place, because they were all herded somewhere else.
0: Yeah.
11: You got to keep them safe. You know, yeah.
1: They move in swarms. Right on. Well, shit. Good luck to the boys. You know, I support the Scientology speed run for what little I know about it.
0: Yeah. Yeah, I'm not sure anybody's winning here. The maps are cool, though. I mean, like, there's one link I found. Someone generated a website that's been keeping information up to date. You check it out. They got a couple of maps up there. People have been checking out the emergency escape route images that are plastered on the walls, taking screenshots of those, drawing it out. Based on what they're seeing in the videos and whatnot. So.
1: Yes. Sweet.
0: Shall we do some music?
1: Yeah, we'll do our first mini mission of the night.
0: What do we got? We got a bunch of new stuff. We got the Horseheads with a song called Bit Rude, followed up with Slept Till Tuesday, a demo by Matt Finley, and then rounding it out, it's a new act by the name of the Paisley Days with a track that was a little troublesome to get loaded up through the split kit, but we made it work anyway, because that's just how we roll. We'll get back.
1: Yes, we'll be right back.

0: I said, fuck you.
1: Hell yeah, brother. Hail Stan.
2: Ah, likey.
3: Hail Santa.
1: Paisley Days was just featured on a live concert produced by New Music Nudge Unit, Aaron of Essex. Did a stream on, what day was that? Thursday, I believe, we were driving out there. Or was it Friday? To Fargo. We listened to a good portion of it.
4: Oh, that was Thursday.
1: Yeah, Thursday.
4: Yep.
1: Yes. I'm looking forward to hearing more from them. Longy was on it. That was about the only two that we could catch. It was cool. Hoping to see more.
3: Yeah, keep sharing any good bands or anything that comes up that you guys see on the road.
1: Yes, indubitably. This is the part of the show where we like to take a moment to thank the people that help us produce it from week to week. It's been a while since we did our last episode. We had a couple of PayPal donations come in since then. Last one was Chad Farrow, Chad F, with $10 through PayPal.
3: Thank you, Chad.
1: We also had Spaz coming in with $29.97 through the PayPal.
3: Thank you very much.
1: We had Foxfur with $5.
3: Thanks, Foxy.
1: And I think that catches us up.
3: All right. Well, great.
1: Mesh.
3: Do we have any boosts to relay?
1: We certainly do. We had a couple. The last one was from Strangelove of Music at Fountain, boosted in 1,000 sats the last weeks before the schemes, saying, thanks for playing our newest release. It's been our most widely played one yet. Couldn't have done it without your help early on. Oh, well, thank you.
3: And congrats to them.
1: I don't know how, but if Frankie Payne can help me, I'd like to try and figure out how to do that show a little more. I don't know how, I don't know when, but it would be cool to get back to playing music a little more regularly.
3: Mm-hmm.
1: Not enough time.
3: Well, you were juiced doing that between the schemes when you were doing that more.
1: I know. The best time is to do it, you know, before we do these shows every Monday night or every other Monday night.
3: Indeed.
1: Need to
3: before.
1: Yes, before. It doesn't make sense to do it before nothing. Before what?
3: Before nothing? What even is that?
1: Before something. Yes, we had a bunch of music boosts coming in. I'll save those for later, before the schemes. Duke of SF through Fountain boosted 2288 to episode 244. Perhaps the comet will show you mercy. He said, get rid of the middle class, one step closer to proletariat revolution, to the new world order. Fabian socialism, Cecil B. Rhodes, what you're blanking on. Yes. Cecil
3: perfect. What do we think of that?
1: That was the one.
3: Up and down, pick one.
1: He also had 6699 through Fountain saying more Fallout songs. Lavish has a beautiful voice that I never realized he had.
3: Oh, well, you know, I've serenaded you a couple times, but you don't remember because, you know.
1: If you like what that throat do, imagine what those fingers do.
3: Oh, the Duke of SF has magnificent fingers.
1: Yes. Your birthday was such a good time.
3: It was a blast. It's coming up again.
1: We had a fancy dress for Lavish's birthday. Was it 2 years ago now?
3: It was 2 years ago in a couple weeks.
1: Yeah. It was all themed. I had to wear something from the... It was Prohibition era, correct?
3: Yeah, we had Prohibition era. We had Roman.
1: Yes.
3: We had Hawaiian. We had Candyland. We had a couple different themes going.

0: this in the last show, and I remember we brought up Graham Hancock.
1: Yeah,
0: and then I wanted to bring up Randall Carlson, but I didn't name him specifically.
1: Yeah, and the super tsunamis. Just like, what would be the gestation of those?
0: What would happen if 1.2 million year ice age ended in a matter of months?
1: What?
0: The answer, let's find out.
1: But Grimerica does a yearly trip, and they get Randall Carlson out there quite a lot. And I would love to do one of those, man.
0: That would be cool. We'll talk to Randall.
1: Bruh.
0: Go shoot some guns.
1: Yes. We had 1111 from the Good Duke saying, don't know about y'all, but Y-Files makes every Saturday afternoon that much better, or drunken Thursday night release nights. I'm not sure what Y-Files is.
0: Does he mean X-Files? He missed it by one?
1: No, it's W-H-Y.
0: Oh, the Y-Files.
1: Yes.
0: Well, you'll have to tell us more about that, Duke. You'll have to elaborate. You'll have to call us at 612-263-7999.
1: Oh, it's a YouTube channel. Don't know about y'all, but this... Okay, the Y-Files. Got it.
0: Okay, we're informed.
1: Makes Saturday afternoon, and so, yeah, they do Saturday and Thursday shows.
0: Mm.
1: Yes. Hmm. I'm scrolling through. We had a Between the Schemes boost from Eric PP last week, or 2 weeks ago. Excuse me, 2 weeks ago. Which I should say, we have DAG on the docket for this month. He's going to be taking over the Between the Schemes stream. I have to double check what date, though.
0: All right. DAG's on deck.
1: DAG on deck.
0: Awesome.
1: That concludes our boostergrams.
0: The Duke says that I literally played one of his clips right before he boosted that. So, oops.
1: Oh,
0: it's in the show notes, people. The show notes, remember, is not me.
1: Nice. The show notes always remember.
0: The show notes was once me. If you think about it that way.
1: Let's see here. Got some screamails here we can hit. Let's see. This first one, here we go. Open up and say ah.
0: Perfect.
1: Lovely. And that's a scream.
0: Oh, that was a scream. That was a pretty good scream.
1: That was a good scream. We got another one here.
2: Always, always dare. Always leave the vocal mail for Behind the Schemes. It's your duty. It is your right. It is your... Just call. Blueberry and Mothman of the apocalyptic orange cone. They need you. They need you to call them. Because, you know... we're not going to give them their insecurities right now, but you should just call. Mitch needs it at times. We all need it at times. We all just need somebody to call us, right? You know, just check in how we're doing. How are things going? Work's been crazy, you know. You can't hear them every week. But, you know, just reach out. Reach out to those around you. Oh, scream. Oh. The latest was probably outside because I did a run today. So just kind of. Do my little whoop at cars if they wave or whatever, or honk. But it's always fun where the ones where it's like you could stop, but you kind of give yourself some distance and jet in front of a car because they're just like blowing kind of through the sidewalk. Kind of you got to play it safe. So I'm not gonna mess with the car like getting hit, but just enough to kind of like freak them out kind of thing. So you kind of like
0: gotta stay cool.
2: Do a little like whoop or little yell kind of thing and put your hand up and

0: kind of, hey, I'm not being a jerk, but just a, yeah. And like you could, if they do anything, you're out of the way. Yeah, they'd light your screen. It's better than anything else. I don't know. I don't want to dwell upon this, that, the other. Like an angry, you know, at somebody or something. It's all good, you know.
1: It is all good.
0: So, anyway, that's how we're gonna roll tonight. But yeah, keep on posting because I don't always leave a vocal mail. I do kind of, but not always. Like every week because then you guys get like, you know, a bunch of them.
2: Maybe we get two.
0: Probably not a problem. I don't know. Anyway, yeah. Promote thyself. Put it that way, I guess. But anyway. Lavish, Blueberry Mothman of the Apocalypse, with the orange cone, like we already mentioned. I love you guys. Stay dangerous. And whether or not you're putting the tablets into a different container, so it's a plastic container underneath the sink, or you're just going to leave them in the cardboard container, which can get all fun. You're going to put them in the plastic container. That's what you're going to do. Anyway, when you do that, go ahead and give it a hearty, hearty.
1: Kaka, I love you too, man.
2: Kaka, Christopher Battles.
1: Oh, goodness.
2: You never have too much CB.
1: Mm-mm. I definitely try to put posts out when we do the shows. It's not, I'm not very good about doing it a day out or anything. If there's like something special coming up, which is something I can definitely work on.
2: Where would we even post to, you know, like, we have Spook Social and we have things like that, but there isn't really any one place you can post to where everyone goes, oh, there it is.
1: Yeah. Well, there is mk.spook.social, still exists. If you want to sign up, it's more than open. Also on Noster, man, do what you can there on Twitter or X, formerly known as, again, you know, at Schemes, I think is the actual handle there, SCH3M3S, but, at Behind the Schemes for the Fettyverse, mk.spook.social, and at Booberry for Noster nonsense.
2: Yeah.
1: We had a text message. Text message said, Sir Scandinavian here. That was a wall poster my older brother had in our room in 1976 when Pierre, seen as the Queen, devalued the Canadian dollar to 80 cents. Pierre and Thatcher was funny. And to jog your memory, it was this dollar bill parody he'd sent in a photo of.
2: Let's see here. Oh, wow. The one true Canada.
1: Yes, he says Pierre and Thatcher was funny.
2: Didn't we see this last time or last week?
1: He had added the note a couple of days later.
2: Oh, yeah. Oh, okay. Sounds good.
1: The picture was just to refresh our memories.
2: Margaret Thatcher. She's rolling in her lead coffin right now.
1: Woo.
2: You're sorely missed, darling.
1: But that does wrap us up on all of our screen mails and text messages. 612-263-7999. Call us up and get in there.

0: Perfect.
1: We got our next mini mission lined up, courtesy of Lavish.
2: Indeed. We've got a couple of classic bangers on there tonight. We have Ring That Bell by J-Dog, one of my favorites. We have Birthday Vultures by Sacricor. And then we have Where They Never Say Your Name by Laura, which is a Malachi joint.
1: Met Laura once. Very cool.
2: Very talented. We'll see.

join me. I have no donations because donations are for no hard try harders, like those Minecraft manhunters who have no idea how to Minecraft.

0: Spooky. I like that. Good song. Where They Never Say Your Name by Laura. Laura.
1: Nice little spooky track there for you. An eclectic selection. Well, yeah, welcome back. It's still episode 245, Behind the Schemes. The chat is heating up. Come on in if you want to. Behindtheschemes.chat.
0: Yes. I was just giving Jorbear here a quick rundown of the audio routing through the Motu during our break. I think if we get some time, either before or after the show tomorrow, we're going to dive in, see if we can nail some of these gremlins to the cross.
1: Oh, dude, that'd be great.
0: Yeah, you might need to refresh. You're getting crispy again.
1: Am I crispy? Testing 1, 2.
0: Settling out.
1: Is it all right now?
0: Yes.
1: Well, I didn't do anything, so that was weird.
0: Oh. The phantom adjustments.
1: Yes.
2: Best problems are the ones that solve themselves, right?
1: Amen. And how many of those are there?
2: There have been many, many times where I've been called to provide some technical support, and my mere presence has solved the problem.
1: You don't even need to turn off and on, just turn on.
2: Yeah.
1: Nice. Well, you want to get into some stuff here, Booberry?
0: I'd love to. I've seen a little, just like the smallest little snippet of what you're about to talk about, and I know nothing about it, and I'm very curious.
1: Well, you may have heard a little bit about this, then, as you say, that there have been multiple scientists that have gone missing, or they've been murdered recently in the past few months, and there's about a dozen or so people. And it's really become quite a classic little red string situation. These people seem to be connected in certain ways. They all seem to be associated with either nuclear or space research. There's a lot of Air Force. There's a lot of aeronautics. And these people that are getting off, they aren't just like humdrum scientists. These people are really cool people that were working on some really amazing stuff. Some stuff that I imagine would hurt some special interests, but I don't know.
0: Let me guess. Three words: free energy patents.
1: I'm so glad. I'm so glad you said that. If anybody wants to see the notes that I have on this, there's a little bit of chunk on it. You go to zososcorner.substack.com. I'm not going to talk about all of the people tonight. I was really going to talk about six at most if we have time.
0: Jesus.
1: Which we won't have time. So what I have devised here is, of course, another dice roll situation. So what I have is I have six individuals here. They're numbered 1 through 6.
0: Okay.
1: And all you have to do is take a six-sided die and roll it, and that will determine who we talk about.
0: Four.
1: Matthew James Sullivan, U.S. Air Force Intelligence Officer. Before we get into this any further, I do want to give this a little official credence, because this isn't just some wacko thing that people are talking about. Very recently, about a week or so ago, it was announced that the federal government is actually looking into this.
3: This morning, members of Congress are set to take on a deepening mystery after at least 10 American scientists, all with ties to U.S. nuclear or space research programs, have died or disappeared.
4: It does appear that there's a high possibility that something sinister is taking place here.
3: On Monday, the House Oversight Committee saying it will investigate the string of incidents, writing, "If the reports are accurate, these deaths and disappearances may represent a grave threat to U.S. national security." It comes just days after the FBI launched its own probe. The agency telling NBC News it is working with the Department of Energy, Department of Defense, and state and local law enforcement to find answers.
1: Yes. So the idea is the federal government is investigating the federal government or something. I don't know.
0: Federal government finds it did nothing wrong.
1: We're looking and looking. We're not finding anything.
0: I'm investigating myself as hard as I can.
1: Can't investigate any harder. Of course, it could be foreign influence. It could be some other nation or some other entity that's doing it, or some sort of private entity. But we're talking about a lot of military people here. We're talking about people that were associated at the highest levels of the Air Force. But speaking of the highest levels, I got to say, this investigation, it's going all the way to the top.
3: President Trump even said he was briefed on the matter last week.
5: I hope it's random, but we're going to know in the next week and a half.
1: That's right. Even Trump's got his finger on the pulse here. So we'll go through a little brief summary of this bad boy.
3: The mysterious deaths and disappearances began in 2023 when Michael David Hicks, a scientist who worked with NASA's Jet Propulsion Laboratory, died at the age of 59 with no cause of death publicly released. Between 2024 and 2025, seven other scientists were reportedly killed or went missing, including 6-year-old NASA engineer Monica Reza, who vanished while on a hike near Los Angeles. And earlier this year,
6: my husband is missing.
3: William Neil McCaskland, a 68-year-old retired Air Force general, disappeared after authorities say he left his Albuquerque home on foot. The wave of deaths and disappearances sparking a slew of suspicion and conspiracy theories online. Now, the cases are getting even more attention as federal investigators and lawmakers look for a potential link. And it's unclear how long the investigation could take to complete, though a senior FBI official says it will likely take longer than the week and a half the president had suggested.
1: That's right. So, let's talk about who you rolled on. This is Matthew James Sullivan. He is a former U.S. intelligence officer. He was killed at 39 years old. He died from an alleged drug overdose. But he was about to testify. He died back in 2024. So this is one of the older deaths, but it still is associated in a way by proxy. Before he could testify in a federal whistleblowing case, which was about UFOs. Representative Eric Burleson of Missouri has been trying to urge the FBI to investigate this for years. But right before he was supposed to testify, they found him dead from a cocktail of Xanax and anti-anxiety medication and muscle relaxant and alcohol and benzos. So a little suspicious there. We have a clip.
7: Congressman, what can you tell us about Matthew Sullivan?
8: Yeah, I first learned of Matthew Sullivan from David Grush. Whenever he was he began working with our committee, he had asked me to reach out or to write a letter to the FBI and requesting an investigation into his suspicious death. And so we've been working on that. Whenever I spoke with the FBI in the last few months, I asked them directly, is there any investigation that you've begun in that? They seemed to indicate that they would not tell me at this time. And so, but they would not confirm nor deny that there would that there was an ongoing investigation. But since then, you've had the missing general, William Neil McCaskland, who went missing, and all of these other scientists that have been somewhat associated, and that's caused a lot of attention to this topic. And now I'm thankful that now we are having that discussion about Matthew Sullivan, because it's something that my office was trying to get some answers from the FBI
1: For years. So that was Representative Eric Burleson, the gentleman from Missouri. And that's him on the news talking about it. Matthew James Sullivan, he was a pilot. He was stationed at Langley for a while. He flew an F-22. His call sign was Quake. And later, he was awarded a Bronze Star during Operation Enduring Freedom. At some point, he was involved with the National Air and Space Intelligence Center at Wright-Patterson. The intelligence at Wright-Patterson is kind of the main link between everybody. Everybody who's involved in this, for the most part, is associated or worked directly at the intelligence center or the laboratories, the intelligence center or the Air Force base at Wright-Patterson, which is one of the most storied strips of airspace in the world, in Ohio, going all the way back to the Wright brothers. And in the event that you double roll anything tonight, I'm going to drop more Wright-Patterson trivia on you.
0: Sounds good. What did you say his code name was?
1: Quake.
9: Perfect.
1: Wake. Perfect.
9: Yeah. You have taken the lead.
1: That's right. So that is Matt James Sullivan in a nutshell. Let's roll for another one, shall we?
0: Yes. Two.
1: Two. All right. Two is Carl Grillmar, a Caltech astrophysicist who was murdered at 67 years old. Let's hear about him.
10: So the second person I want to talk about is Carl Grillmar. 11 days before General McCaslin went missing and about an 11-hour drive away, Carl Grillmar was shot and killed on his own front porch. Grillmar was 67. He had worked at Caltech for 30 years. He was widely considered a preeminent astronomer and astrophysicist. His work focused on exoplanets, galactic structure, black matter. According to a fellow scientist who talked about it, he was irreplaceable. And the reason was his ingenuity, his creativity. So far, absolutely nothing about his death seems to make sense. A man has been arrested and charged with the murder, but the arrest didn't really answer a lot of the questions around why this had happened. The man who was arrested lived just 2 miles away from Grillmar, although authorities don't think they even knew each other. Despite the fact that they had never met, this was not the first incident between them. On December 20th, Grillmar called to say the man was trespassing on his property while carrying a rifle. And then 8 days later, the same man allegedly broke into Grillmare's neighbor's house. On the day that Grillmar was shot, police arrested the same man for carjacking. And then in the course of that arrest, they decided this was actually the person who had shot Grillmar. So now he has also been arrested for that.
1: Yeah, so a little confusing, but this guy was shot in his house, on his front porch or something, by some random guy. This guy's name is Carl Grillmar. He was an astrophysicist who was famous for discovering a planet, a distant planet in a different star system that very likely had water on it.
0: I did see something and about that.
1: Finding signs of life on another planet is a pretty big deal. And so apparently he's kind of one of the most visible people associated with that sort of effort. And he actually got pretty close to it. And aside from that, he was apparently a very cool guy, a very creative mind, as well as a brilliant one. And he was a hotshot, and he was loosely associated with the Air Force through Caltech and probably worked on some projects as a contractor. Any thoughts so far?
0: I'm not sure if it matters, but did it say anywhere what he was gunned down with?
1: That's a good question. I don't think so.
0: I guess I'm asking in the sense of, like, is it a scene where it was an assassination with, you know, two shots to the back of the head type of Gary Webb type of deal, or...
1: No, I think whatever happened, they plugged him in the chest or something relatively less powerful, low velocity, and I guess he went to the hospital and died the next day.
0: Damn.
1: And again, it was really kind of a random thing, and the guy that they picked up, they don't really have evidence, any substantial evidence, that he was actually the guy that shot him. They just figure he was.
0: Yeah. Well, that would be circumstantial, right?
1: Yeah, circumstantial evidence. Yeah. Yeah. Any thoughts so far, Jorber? Don't want to catch you off guard if you're smoking a cigarette or something.
2: All right. It definitely seems odd. Like, was it a beanbag?
1: Yeah, like that you shot him with?
2: Yeah, like did he get, or like a rubber bullet, and maybe like that's why he didn't like die right away, and he'd like, you know, hit him in between like heartbeats or something.
0: No, I think he was shot by an actual gun.
1: Yeah, he was plugged. He was shot for real. They took him out. He's discovering new worlds. Okay, let's keep going. Roll again.
0: Yes. Three.
1: 3. This is Nuno Lorero. They'll say it.
10: On December 15th of 2025, Nuno Lorero was shot in the foyer of his apartment building in Brookline, Massachusetts. He was taken to the hospital and died the next day. He was 47, an MIT professor of nuclear science and engineering and physics. He directed the Plasma Science and Fusion Center at MIT. He was married with 3 daughters. Now, who would want to kill this father and professor? According to authorities, the chain of events started earlier when someone shot 11 people at Brown University, killing 2 people and injuring 9 others. Police believe the person who did the shooting was Claudio Manuel Neves Valente, the Brown shooter. He fled to Massachusetts and killed Lorero. Valente and Lorero actually knew each other. They were both from Portugal. They had gone to school together. Valente, the alleged shooter, actually graduated first in the class ahead of Lorero. Many online commentators suggested maybe Valente was jealous. We haven't really seen public information, though, or evidence that would explain what the motive was. We may never get that answer, in fact, because Valente was found dead in a storage unit in New Hampshire. Whoa. Authorities say the wound for him was self-inflicted.
1: Yeah, he killed himself and put himself in a storage container, as we all do.
9: Headshot.
1: Got him. Yes, Lorero, he was an MIT plasma physicist. Pretty impressive stuff. His big thing was he was a professor at MIT. He was working in fusion, magnetic reconnection, plasma turbulence. And apparently his thing was he was getting pretty close to making clean, limitless energy for all.
0: There's his first mistake.
1: That was his life's goal.
2: Yeah, why would anybody want free energy, you know?
1: Yeah, I mean, like, it's not like the energy sector runs anything. Yeah. Not like the oil guys own everything. So, this poor bastard was shot in the foyer of his apartment building. He was pronounced dead the next day. And apparently he was a very, very cool guy. And there's a lot of photos of him. These different individuals, they have different amounts of information that you can find on them online. And this guy seems to be one of the more public, except for the motivation behind this murder, which I guess was associated with the Brown shooting. There was some sort of shooting at Brown University, unless I'm getting my guys mixed up, because there's a lot of fucking guys to keep track of on this thing. So, again, not much of a motive there or really any hard stuff, but he was working on some very important things, and he will be missed. All right, let's roll again.
0: 5.
1: Oh, wait, there's one more clip I got on this.
11: Detectives continue looking into the shooting death of an MIT professor whose research aimed to move the world towards clean and near limitless energy. 47-year-old Nuno Lorero was pronounced dead at a hospital Tuesday morning after being shot inside his Brookline, Massachusetts apartment a few miles outside of Boston. Neighbors said they heard multiple gunshots.
12: I heard 3 loud bangs. I thought at first it was somebody in our apartment kicking in the door or something.
13: It's scary to be in Brookline. It's supposed to be the safe town and no one's talking.
11: Loved ones were seen gathering outside of Lorero and his wife's home Tuesday night.
14: Such a bizarre thing. It's hard to imagine it was random, to tell you the truth. It's a family that's feeling such raw horror, I'm sure terror. What do you do with something that's indescribable?
1: Okay. Yeah, well, there's that. All right. Shall we roll?
0: It was 5.
1: A 5. Nice. We're crushing it here. No Wright Patterson tribute for you tonight, my friend. Here we go. This next person was an administrator at Los Alamos, at the laboratory at Los Alamos. You're familiar with Los Alamos, right, Blueberry?
0: Los Alamos.
1: Los Alamos base. It's
0: in San Antonio. Yes.
1: Or San Antonio. I'm sorry, not San Antonio. Yeah.
0: Wait, no.
1: That's
0: wait,
1: where
0: the
1: they
0: Alamo?
1: Did the first atomic bombs.
0: I might be thinking of the Alamo, actually.
1: You are thinking of the Alamo. I'm thinking of the spot in New Mexico. Los Alamos was where they tested the atomic bomb.
0: Yes.
1: Before they dropped it on Japan.
0: That's where they built the sets for the atomic bombs.
1: Yeah, well, that's
2: they
1: right.
2: Had, like, little cities they built so that they could blow them up to test the bombs, make sure they could blow up the cities.
1: Yeah. And then Christopher Nolan got his greedy little hands on it later and made a movie, which I didn't like.
0: Up and sad.
1: Yes. Sad. So this is a lady who worked as an administrator at Los Alamos Laboratory.
10: Melissa Casillas, age 53, we know a good deal more about what happened here. She disappeared on June 26th of 2025. There were no warning signs, according to her family. She had plans coming up. She was excited about a late trip scheduled the very next day. She was taking time off work to help her mother recover from knee surgery. Melissa and her husband, Mark, both worked at Los Alamos National Laboratory, where she was an administrative assistant. Los Alamos manages nuclear weapons, does scientific research. That morning, Melissa and Mark drove to work together, but Melissa said she forgot her badge, so she returned home. She was supposed to meet her husband back at work at 11 a.m., but she never showed up. However, we do know that Melissa was alive later that day. At 12:50 p.m., she brought lunch to her daughter, Sierra, and they spoke briefly, and Sierra said nothing really seemed out of the ordinary, except maybe her mom was a little quiet. So Sierra, the daughter, gave her mom, Melissa, a check to deposit at the bank. About an hour and a half later, at 2:18 p.m., a friend saw Melissa walking along the highway about 3 miles from her home, and some surveillance footage shows her in the same area carrying a backpack. When her family returned home, Melissa's car was still there, and her work phone and her keys were on a table. She had left behind her purse, her personal phone, her wallet, and the check she was supposed to deposit. Both of her phones had been wiped. Her family later said that when they looked through paperwork there at the house, they were able to see that Melissa had been under a great deal of stress they hadn't even known about.
1: Yes, that's a little complicated there, but mom drops dad off at work, has lunch with daughter, and then that's the last time daughter ever sees her. Everything was normal. Everything seemed normal. Checks out with the husband's alibi. He was at work the whole time. And the wife didn't go to work. So people were calling him. The work was calling the husband, and the husband was worried. And by the time he got off work, mom was gone. And like they say, they have a couple camera shots of her going here or there, but nobody has seen her since.
0: Did it happen to say what type of lab work she was involved with?
1: No. And it's tough getting a lot of specifics because all of these people work in classified government stuff. So all I know is where they worked. You don't really know too much about what they worked on. All right. Well, we're making good time. So I'm just going to close off these last two here real fast. Then we'll wrap up here. Sounds good. This is one of the most important characters in all of this, and he's been mentioned in almost all of these other instances, but this is General William Neil McCaslin, retired Air Force general who ran Wright-Patt Air Force Base for years.
10: Person number one, at 10 a.m. on February 27th, 2026, retired.
0: Oh, you mute. I think you muted there.
10: When McCaslin's wife came home. Womp, womp. He was gone.
1: How long was I muted for?
0: Like 2 seconds.
1: Yeah. Not all that long. 2 seconds?
0: Yeah.
1: Oh, what the hell? Okay, let's try that one more time.
10: McCaslin was at home meeting with a repairman. By noon, when McCaslin's wife came home, he was gone. Now, initially, she figured he went hiking. His hiking boots were missing. His wallet was missing. And so was a .38 caliber revolver. But there were other things that were left behind, like his phone and his devices that he wore and his prescription glasses. In fact, when his wife called 911, What she said was, I have some indication he must have planned not to be found. Authorities searched the canyons near his home. They even used a helicopter. But 3 weeks later, he is still missing. He's not just anyone either. He previously oversaw the Air Force Research Laboratory at Wright-Patterson Air Force Base. And his name has surfaced before when a WikiLeaks email linked him to claims about an extraterrestrial crash that supposedly happened near Roswell, New Mexico. Here's what the email said. When Roswell crashed, they shipped it to the laboratory at Wright-Patterson Air Force Base. General McCaslin was in charge of that exact laboratory up to a couple years ago. Now, to add fuel to the fire, McCaslin's disappearance came 1 week after Donald Trump said on Truth Social that the government would begin releasing files related to UFOs and extraterrestrial life. But it's not clear that McCaslin's disappearance had anything to do with his job. He retired in 2013, and his wife pointed out that any access he once had to sensitive information would be pretty dated by now. In the weeks before he disappeared, he also withdrew from several groups and complained of what he described as a mental fog that he was feeling. Now, when he first went missing, the sheriff issued a silver alert for him. That would typically be issued in a case where an older adult, usually a senior, is missing and is possibly having cognitive decline. But that doesn't really line up either, because later authorities said there was no indication that McCaslin was disoriented or confused. They said he was highly capable, in fact, that he was sharp. And of course, his wife had told 911 that she thought he might have planned not to be found. So you have two really different pictures here, one suggesting possible personal or medical issues and another that raises entirely different questions.
1: Okay. Yeah. So, he meets the repairman, he goes, his hiking boots, wallet, and .38 caliber revolver are gone, but his phone, glasses, and watch are still at home. He has an interesting little bit of history. Turns out that General William Neil McCaslin shows up in the WikiLeaks in the Podesta emails in a very strange and unusual way. And it's actually how he kind of ended up at the forefront of this whole thing. Turns out that Tom DeLonge of Blink-182 sent an email to John Podesta in January of 2016, basically calling him out as calling out General McCaslin as in charge, being in charge of the Roswell cover-up. He says that when Roswell crashed, they shipped the debris to the laboratory at Wright-Patterson Air Force Base, and McCaslin was running it at the time, and he is the one of the primary players in the cover-up of that incident.
0: Can I read the email verbatim?
1: You may.
0: He's mentioned, he mentioned he's a, quote, skeptic. He's not. I've been working with him for 4 months. I just got done giving him a 4-hour presentation on the entire project a few weeks ago. This must be to the stars, I think. Trust me, the advice has already been happening on how to do all this. He just has to say that out loud, but he is very, very aware, as he was in charge of all the stuff. When Roswell crashed, they shipped it to the laboratory at Wright-Patterson Air Force Base. General McCaslin was in charge of that exact laboratory up to a couple years ago. He not only knows what I'm trying to achieve, he's helped assemble my advisory team. He's a very important man. Best, Tom DeLonge.
1: Yeah, he's in the know. And when he disappeared, did you know what he said publicly about it?
0: No.
1: Where are you? Sorry. Yeah. Tom DeLonge, Blink-182. Yeah, so McCaslin's name is forever dragged up in all this because of that. Because he was ahead of Wright Pat. And his wife dropped a strange tweet kind of after he disappeared, and I'll kind of paraphrase it. Neil McCaslin has now been missing for 1 week. There's been no indication whatsoever of where he might be. There have been dozens of searchers, blah, blah, blah. I would like to take this opportunity to dispel some of the misinformation circulating about Neil and his disappearance. Let's see. After the Russians hacked John Podesta's emails, there was less contact with Tom and the community pushing for release of UFO information. This connection is not a reason for someone to abduct Neil. Neil does not have any special knowledge about the ET bodies or the debris from the Roswell crash stored at Wright Pat. At this point, whoa, hey there. Though at this point, with absolutely no sign of him, maybe the best hypothesis is that aliens did beam him up to the mothership. However, no sightings of a mothership hovering above the Sandia Mountains have been reported. Thoughts and prayers. Yeah, Wright Pat, it's cool. It's been around forever. The Wright brothers used the field in 1904, 1905 to test the Flyer 3, which is really the first airplane ever built. The first to ever carry a passenger, the first to ever be considered for military use. But the area is so old that there's actually ancient native mounds that can be found around the base that miraculously have remained unexcavated. Hopefully they'll stay that way a little longer. Yeah. And then to close out the whole section here, we're going to talk about a metallurgist.
10: Monica Jacinto Reza may be the most disturbing disappearance on this entire list. On June 22nd, 2025, the 60-year-old aerospace engineer was hiking with a friend in the Angeles National Forest just north of Los Angeles. She was small, about 4'11 and 100 pounds. The friend told police he was about 30 feet ahead of her, and he turned around to check on her, and she smiled and waved. Moments later, he turned around again, and she was gone. He called out to her, but she didn't respond. Search teams combed the area, but Monica had vanished without a trace. She had just been named the director of the Materials Processing Group at NASA's Jet Propulsion Laboratory. She worked on advanced rocket materials. In fact, she had patented a super alloy called Mondaloy that is lightweight, burn resistant, and high strength, and it's used in rocket engines. There's one additional point that stands out. She had previously been stationed at Wright-Patterson Air Force Base at the same time as General McCaslin.
1: Yes, metallurgist and engineer who worked on advanced rocket materials. In the mid-1990s, she co-invented a nickel-based super alloy, which is used in rocket engines, which is called Mondaloy. And Mondaloy apparently is very special, very super cool metal that has helped us push the space tech a little bit. And yeah, she also was lost on a hike. And there's a picture in the show notes, this is corner.substack.com, of William Neil McCaslin and Monica Jacinto Reza in their hiking gear, running around doing stuff. Apparently they're into that sort of thing. But all these people, they all have to do with Wright-Patterson, which is apparently where they took the Roswell debris. Although, personally, I always thought Roswell was kind of a red herring more than a real thing. But everybody here has an association with Wright-Pat. Everyone has an association with the aeronautics industry in some form. And some of these people worked for the other people. I think Monica worked directly under William at some point. Anybody who worked at Wright-Pat worked under McCaslin, so there's that obvious connection there. It's wild in these streets, boys.
2: I think this is just a conspiracy for treadmill companies that make treadmills. They're trying to get more people to buy treadmills, so they're abducting scientists while they're out hiking.
1: They're trying to take Big Hike down.
2: Yeah. They don't want people to go outside.
1: That sounds lame to me. Yeah.
2: But they need those nuclear reactors to power the treadmills, so I don't understand why they would go after the scientists.
1: Isn't it the other way around? Won't the treadmills power the cities?
2: Oh, yeah.
0: No, the threat of nuclear bombs will power the people to power the treadmills, to power to the city. Mm.
1: The cities will be powered by fear.
0: It's like nuclear energy, but a little different.
2: Yeah, so it's like with extra steps. So, you know, you gotta produce energy. So you get the treadmills to produce the energy, and then you don't need the nuclear reactors anymore. And then you control people by making them run on their treadmills.
1: It takes money to make money, and it takes energy to make energy.
0: When was the first of these? When did it kick off?
1: Was it the real big one that made this all newsworthy was the General McCaslin, and he was off in the end of February of this year. Okay. So about two months ago. And then everybody else has either disappeared or been killed sometime in the last 2 years.
0: Yeah, we got 1, 2, 3, 4, 5 missing, 2 murdered, 3 dead, 1 suicide.
2: Alleged suicide.
1: Allegedly.
0: Legend has it.
1: Yeah, there's like more stories and more people involved. And then even the list that I have, if you keep looking, every now and again, another name will float in. And I mean, it gets up to like 15 people that they're associating with this now. So it'll be something to keep track of. And it actually is an official investigation, which, if anything, just confirms that it is true. Especially if they say that they're innocent, then I know it's true.
0: If you had to lay out any speculations, who do you think would...
1: Have you ever heard the story about the king and the man who created unbreakable glass?
0: I don't think so.
1: Hundreds of years ago, in an ancient kingdom, there was a mighty king. And one of the greatest glass blowers of his time, a real scientist, a man of vision. And one day he went to the king and he said, "My liege, I have discovered a way to make glass unbreakable." And the king looked at him and said, "Have you told anyone else this secret?" And the man said, "No." And the king had him killed.
0: Hmm. Yes. Yes.
2: You'd think he'd have him make all the glass that he wanted first.
1: Nah, because then it would have ruined it. It would have ruined glass. The whole point of glass is that it's rare and it gives value. And if you make it so it's unbreakable, you make it cheap and easy, and everyone can have it. And it isn't special anymore. It's not for the kings anymore. It's for everybody.
0: They already got all the recipes. They already got all the recipes from the off-world entities for unbreakable glass already. They don't need people to figure it out for themselves.
1: They don't want to share the juice. They have some really good shit in those labs, and they don't fucking tell us about it. And there are people out there that know. It's they like, know what's in there.
2: The optical glass, like lenses and microscopes and cameras and everything, for a very long time was classified.
1: Mm-hmm.
2: It took a long time before you could actually build cameras and stuff that consumers use all the time now.
0: Printers are still locked down. Not anybody can just go and build a printer for your computer.
1: Mm-hmm. And, I mean, we're talking about aviation. I mean, talk about classified airplanes and things like that, aircraft. And the stuff that's available that you can get, you know, is from the Cold War. Anything that's on the open market.
0: I like these infographs you found in the show notes. SessasCorner.substack.com. Oh, excuse me.
1: Yeah, you can see some charts.
0: Yes.
1: I think the story I told wasn't glass, it was pottery. It was a great potter. Maybe it was clay or it was glass, something that was fragile, something like that.
0: I like unbreakable glass. That sounds cool.
1: It would be nice. I'll tell you what, it would make... football games, hell.
2: How so?
1: No, just, you know, the projectiles. You throw a beer bottle at someone's head, that guy's going to die.
2: Oh, yeah.
1: But, you know, to each his own.
0: Yeah, the metallurgist definitely stood out the most in this.
1: Really? To you? That was the one that stuck out?
0: Yeah, I mean, that's like a modern-day alchemist and, up and disappearing in the... wherever they're hiking at. I'll look back down here.
1: Yeah, three of these six people are really cool people that were doing amazing stuff. Metallurgist developing future metals and a guy discovering fucking water worlds and other solar systems.
0: Mm-hmm.
1: These guys were cool.
0: Yeah, Gailman? Grillman? Grillmar.
1: Oh, Grillmar?
0: Grillmar, yeah.
1: Astrophysicist. So you got plasma physicist who's trying to make clean energy. I don't know what he was trying to do, if he was trying to do like... I know that cold fusion is kind of a taboo thing. You're not even allowed to say it, but, you know, who knows what he's working on?
0: That should make
1: that, I feel embarrassed just saying it.
0: Should make that the episode title.
1: Any parting thoughts before we move on?
0: Definitely keep me posted.
1: Will do.
0: Curious to see if there's more.
1: I'm sure there will be.
2: Yeah, definitely something interesting to keep your eye on.
0: Let's
1: the world watches now.
0: Ooh.
1: Ooh. What was that? Ooh. Sorry, I think I cut someone off.
0: Watches now.
2: Oh, no, Boo. Booberry's taking notes.
0: Well, let's
1: get a stick.

0: Could have pulled it up. Page of Swords. Why are you trying to read that word? Keywords: vigilance, diplomacy, tact, intellectual abilities, talent, youths, messenger. The Page of Sword represents honesty, truth, integrity, and a fresh outlook. This is a words and ideas card rather than a card about feelings and intuitions. This card depicts a young page standing on a windy hillside with an upwardly pointing sword. The sword represents truth, clarity, and the mind's ability to cut to the quick of a problem or situation. The position on a hill allows you a better view of the landscape below. My pages are all drawn as a young woman. Through this page manifested in a more gender-neutral way, this particular page has a more unisex style in clothes.
1: The Mulan card.
2: Yes.
0: In reading, this card is a card that is often foretells the arrival of a messenger or a message. May indicate that a young or youthful person has entered or will be entering your life, or that you yourself are the youthful voice in a new situation. Often appears when you are beginning a new phase in life or when there is a new opportunity that presents itself. This card may be encouraging you to speak up about something at work or in a relationship, even if you feel like what you have to say might be naive or unsophisticated or not well said. And this card strongly relates to messages. Hence all the envelopes floating in the air. All we are is mail in the air.
1: Just the messenger.
0: I like the start. So we had that card, and then I kind of absentmindedly drew a card before that, which was the Three of Cups. I will read the keywords of that one quick. Celebration, weddings, friendship, parties, fun, a third wheel. This card is a lovely card of celebration, friendship, and connection. Indicates a time when you are open to building and nurturing old friendships and forming new bonds. Now is a good time to help others and create community, spend time with your loved ones, and enjoy the fraternity and love that the universe is offering. That's a good set of cards there tonight.
1: And the Three of Cups is appropriate because we have our third here tonight, Jorbear.
0: Yes. It's like they know.
2: Very relevant.
1: We're all chatting around with three cups, right?
0: This is true. You got one here.
2: My cup's a can, but...
1: Yeah, just as good.
2: It still contains a liquid you drink from it.
0: Yes. But if y'all want to see that tarot cards, both of them are in the show notes, for tonight. So check them out.
1: Yes, indeed. Winding up on 2:45. Hope everybody had a good flower moon.
0: May 4th. It's just now past midnight in the sewer.
1: Ooh, may the 5th be with you.
0: May 5th. It's May Day. Wait, no, it's Cinco de Mayo.
1: Cinco.
0: Happy Cinco de Mayo. Hey.
2: Get us some margaritas.
1: Hey. Oh, this is gracias.
0: Party.
1: You better get out the tequila.
0: I don't have any tequila, but I have straight vodka.
1: Well,
2: yeah, I think if you put enough limes in it.
1: There you go. It becomes tequila.
0: Limes and worms.
1: I do like worms in my tequila.
0: I don't think I've ever had one of them worms.
1: You gotta go to Mexico.
0: I have
1: been, the real one.
0: I have been to Mexico, but not long enough to get a worm.
1: Consider yourself lucky.
0: next time.
2: Next time in Mexico.
1: Next time in Mexico. Yes. This has been a value for value production for anyone listening. Episode 245, Behind the Schemes, which means we don't have ads, we don't have any sort of corporate sponsorship, so that we can talk about whatever we want. And you can support us by going to zososcorner.substack.com. We got some links there. get a nude podcast.

0: podcast app. You can boost in. You can chat in the green room, or you can, you know, we got a PayPal too. You can always send stuff that way. But shit, you just call us at 612-263-7999. It would make us happy.
1: Yeah, so we'll be hanging out next week. I don't know. I think maybe we'll watch a movie of some capacity.
0: Yes.
1: Get together, hang out. Stream a public domain film, even. Make it a spectacle.
0: Do that. Fire it up. We got our list.
1: Oi, are you on the list?
0: Excuse me, sir, but are you on the list?
1: I don't see his name on the list, man.
0: No ticket.
1: No tickets. No entry. No allow. Man, fuck that list.
0: Cotton Gin's on several lists.
1: On the list of lists. There was a list that included all of the lists. And Cotton Gin was listed in all of them. Damn. Yeah, so this has been episode 245 of Behind the Schemes. Thanks for tuning in. Thank you, Jor Bear, for joining us.
2: Oh, yes. Yeah, absolutely.
1: Anytime. Let's do it again. Get you here for one of the live performances. Fucking, let's rip a show.
2: Hell yeah, let's do it.
3: I'm kind of hype about this.
1: Damn straight. But until that time, this has been Booberry Mothman of the Miniocalypse. I'll catch you then.
0: Yeah, this been lavish. God bless.
4: Causes me pain, which gives me pleasure.
5: I just get excited and piss myself with joy.
4: So painful, and therefore so pleasurable.
6: Guys, you gotta print the legend.
7: Sudden death. You have taken the lead.
8: Delicious.
7: Perfect.
2: Who would have thought blood and cum would be so yummy?
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0: 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Otachi, Kaiju Category 4. This world is mine.
1: I'm gonna raise that city. I'm gonna raise it to the ground.
2: Hey, come on, I didn't even get a

0: is coming! Ah! Ah! Come on! Ah!
1: Stop the clock.
2: No.
3: Agenda.
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16: And Sunday.
17: So I yanked this thing, right? Because I haven't used it for 4 or 5 years.
18: It's unrelenting. It's unrelenting.
19: Hey, it's the first day in May. It's 40 degrees in Chicago.
17: What the hell is it here? It is 60 here, and we had pretty damn big hail yesterday.
19: Well, I've been watching Max Velocity, and Texas has been going through some weather. Not Austin, but...
17: Well, Austin had hail.
19: How big? Was it like grapefruit size, baseball size?
17: Supposedly a quarter size.
19: That's still pretty big. That could do damage to your Tesla.
17: Yeah. Yeah. Totally.
19: I mean, we're going to need a new roof this year. And I was just hoping for a hailstorm because then you're like, oh, see? Hail damage.
17: Yeah. Yeah. Got to get that redone. I was thinking about this actually during the storm. It's like, what exactly does hail do to a roof? Isn't that just asphalt tiles?
19: There are different types, but I guess if it is either the size or the velocity has to do something that starts ripping through the tile.
17: Okay.
19: I mean, because you can't. I mean, it's not like it's completely solid like a metal roof would be, which you could still then get dings in.
17: Yeah, I mean, basically, I don't know. There's lots of different styles of roofs. I can see a roof made of tile, like, you know, Spanish style roofs. I could see that getting damaged because the tile is breakable. It can shatter. Like, if you drop it on the floor, it'll break. But I just have a hard time seeing how basically a fiberboard modern American style roof with asphalt shingles on top would really get damaged, because I don't think the hail goes through the asphalt. I could be wrong. Maybe it does, but I mean, it just thwacks it real hard, doesn't it?
19: The immediate visible damage would be granule loss. It knocks off the protective ceramic granules, creating circular or random spatter marks. Dark black divots, spots,
17: visual marks, okay,
19: bruises or indentations, cracks, punctures or tears, more severe hits, especially on the edges, ridges or unsupported areas, fracture the mat, puncture or tear the shingle, damages random with no pattern, and long-term effect, accelerated aging and UV degradation, water intrusion risk, curling or warping. This is all from your buddy Grok.
17: No, I get that. It just seems like the major issue with it is visual inconsistency.
19: Billy Bone says it chips away at the grains. Yeah, which I guess is the thing protecting the surface underneath.
17: I don't know.
19: All I know is my parents had hail damage and their roof was completely replaced by the insurance company, even though it was like 8 or 10 years old. And I'm like, where's my hail damage?
17: Seems like a scam.
19: Where's my hail damage? I think there should be a machine, because there's always hail going through an area at some point. It's like, well, no, I got the worst of
17: there's
19: it, I guess.
17: There's lots of hail going through areas. But
19: right?
17: I think...
19: Want a machine.
17: In Minnesota, there was a bunch of hail, and in Texas, there's a bunch of hail. So hail seems to be a common thing where I live.
19: So how come nobody's created a machine that you could just run along your roof, and it looks like hail damage, so the insurance company fixes it? I'm not suggesting insurance fraud to anybody.
17: Isn't there an insurance fraud machine? Let's think about that one.
19: I'm just asking the question. Jesus. Here.
17: Okay, Candace Owens.
19: I'm just asking questions. That's all.
17: Okay.
19: I'm not saying you should do it. I'm just saying if somebody wanted to do it, how would you do it? Grok, if somebody wanted to make their roof bomb? Look what? Like it was hit by hail and it needs to be replaced, how would you do
17: it? I think you could probably do it with golf balls, is my guess.
19: That would be fun. Just hit golf balls, let them land on the roof.
17: Yep.
19: Or better yet, just get a little gun that just like a jackhammer.
17: Shoots golf balls. Right. Like convert a Nerf gun to shoot golf balls.
19: Well, I would do that to the neighbor's house. I would have
17: ever done such a thing, but I'm just saying, theoretically, if you want to damage a roof that somebody would complain about you damaging when you're a kid,
19: right?
17: Because you had a Nerf gun that shot golf balls, that might possibly do it. I don't know.
19: Wow, that was hot. A good
17: Tucker Carlson laugh, right?
19: Well, yeah, but I think you redlined there. Where's your what's wrong with your local compressor?
17: No, it's on. It should be on. Compressor's on. Yeah.
19: Because you should be able to do the.
17: And see, the thing is, totally I never peak.
19: Well, you've peaked except a long time ago, Gene. Except for when I laugh
17: like Tucker Carlson, apparently. Yeah.
19: I'm afraid you've peaked years ago, Gene. Is nobody?
17: No. I'm telling you right here and now, I've never peaked.
19: Is nobody lets you know? That's okay. Living in denial is a perfectly rational way to go. You know
17: what's a scary thought is I've been, you know, I think partly to you, I got sucked into watching doctor TV shows.
19: Now, did you not watch House before I told you to watch House?
17: No, that was the first time I watched House was like a year ago.
19: And that is the best doctor show still, I think.
17: I mean, it depends on what you consider best. I think it's certainly the most entertaining. Yes, definitely.
19: Not realistic.
17: Not realistic because the pit just is completely realistic. Like a bunch of doctors talk about how awesome the pit is.
19: Which is why I haven't watched The Pit yet. I don't know if I want to see that realistic.
17: It's super realistic. It's got interesting characters, too, but it's definitely super realistic.
19: It's interesting to watch the swing in television and how they go at certain things. And most of these, the good shows now mainly are not on an over-the-air network anymore.
17: No, they're not. But also, I've recently, like after watching The Pit and the season ending, I started watching The Good Doctor. Have you seen that one?
19: I've seen, I think, the first season or so.
17: Okay.
19: With the kid that's a little bit autistic.
17: He's definitely autistic. And I think the actor actually does a pretty good job. He's gotten some flack for, like, you know, overdoing it with the whole Brain Man thing,
19: but otherwise people don't understand.
17: Well, and that's the thing is, if like, okay, if you have an autistic relative or you are autistic, I could see how you're like, well, that's not realistic, you know, a person like that would never act that way in that situation. Okay, that's fine. But keeping in mind that this is a show that central theme is portraying a guy who has autism as being a good doctor who is capable of doing very good work in the medical industry, although with some ups and downs, there's definitely been some hiccups there. And of course the side storyline is how he's, you know, going through the growing phases a bit late, like, you know, his first kiss and his first sex and all that stuff happens.
19: Tell us about your first sex, Gene.
17: Yeah, exactly. It wasn't very memorable, I'll tell you that much.
19: Took all of 3 seconds, as most of ours did.
17: Boy.
19: It was like, wait, that's it? Oh,
17: no,
19: Jesus!
17: No. It's 3 seconds. No, you gotta, by that point, Jeez, you like, know, that's there's high enough, level. There's enough educational material out there in video cassette land to teach you that you need to jerk off beforhand.
19: Oh, right. Because otherwise, you know, that way you get it all the way up to 3.5 seconds.
17: You're like, hey, man, I'm going to last forever.
19: Which is 3.5 seconds in reality.
17: During a point in a boy's life when you can literally come every half hour or even more frequently, it's like, drinking off beforehand isn't going to do anything.
19: Stay well hydrated, kids. This is not medical advice.
17: Not medical advice, but I think grapefruit's supposed to be good for you.
19: Yeah, the good doctor. And really, that's like, okay, so we have an autistic guy who's really a good doctor. So what should we call the show?
17: He's a third year student, internist, I guess. So he's not an internist, but he's an, what do you call it? Doctors, they're in their third year of the internship? I don't know.
19: It's a medical.
17: An intern, yeah. So he's a doctor. He graduated medical school, but he is going through his
19: killing people phase,
17: licensing phase. Yeah.
19: Where you're going to make a lot of mistakes.
17: And of course, the funny thing about this show is that he's not just a doctor; he's a surgeon. And so there, it's all about this group of surgeons in the hospital. But yet, they always seem to be the ones handling all the emergency room shit. It's kind of like, okay, well, why is every emergency room visit require a surgeon? That seems kind of strange.
19: They're learning.
17: Maybe it does. Anyway, point is, I think the first season was probably the weakest. It started off kind of trying to find its legs, its footing. And I think by the third season, it's gotten quite good at finding its footing. And I think I'm in the fourth season right now is what I'm watching. But the reason I brought it up, the point I was going to get to.
19: Because you're doing a show and you have to talk about something.
17: No, that's not it. It's a little scary when you're watching a show about an autistic guy doing stuff and you're like, huh, that seems really familiar. It's like, I kind of felt like that too.
19: What, you're self-diagnosing as autistic
17: now? Like, I'm self-diagnosing myself as being on the spectrum. Very, very interesting. Yeah.
19: That's not going to surprise
17: he can really memorize things. Well, so can I. That is strange.
19: You got that memory thing.
17: Yeah. Which I never understood why people complained about memorizing things. I'm like, well, just remember it. What's the problem?
19: Well, then people have that crazy memory, which it's like you still swear that it can't be accurate. The photographic memory to the point where you could give somebody a random day in their history from years ago and they will then tell you what happened that day. And a lot of people be like, it's a fucking parlor trick. People are just crazy. You know, it's that can't be, because how would you know? I mean, most of the things you can't,
17: you would have to have check. Well, yeah, but I think it's definitely possible.
19: Oh, it is. I have no doubt.
17: It's just a question of does your brain think that that's interesting or important enough? Like, some people will memorize all kinds of names and producer names and the front covers of musical shit.
19: Right, but what about just
17: that takes
19: random
17: a lot
19: things
17: of room in your brain
19: in your day? Like, if I were to
17: say, that's my point. That's my point. I'm getting to it, dude. Is that takes up a lot of room in your brain, which could otherwise be used for remembering every single day's events.
19: Yeah, like, okay, what did you have for breakfast 32 years ago? I mean, it's very
17: Captain Crunch.
19: Sorry. Well, okay, but that was every day. To be fair,
17: it was every day that month. Yeah.
19: The peanut butter Captain Crunch was always my favorite.
17: And until I switched cereals to Rice Krispie.
19: And then the Captain Crunch, they started, they changed into a different, like, shape. And then,
17: I mean, to be fair, 32 years ago, I was eating breakfast for dinner.
19: But why wouldn't you?
17: Well, yeah.
19: But when Rapid Robert Feller, Bob Feller, Hall of Fame pitcher for the Cleveland Indians. This is really, I mean, I'd heard of people having photographic memory, but there was a guy that I think was writing his autobiography or something and was asking him questions, and Feller was telling him stories about games, and to the point of like, well, then this guy came up and I threw him this pitch first and then this pitch and then this. And he's like, okay, the guy's a great storyteller. I get it. You know, this is, it just has to be embellishments. You know, this is, he's just telling a story. And then, of course, because Major League Baseball is a thing and there are videotapes and there are records of a lot of these things, he started double checking and it was like absolutely correct, which I can't even imagine being able to rewind my brain and to something that happened 20 years ago and be able to give you point by point, something you hadn't probably thought about in 20 years, and to still have that recall. The human brain is an interesting thing.
17: There's different types of memory, right? There's visual memory. There is just sort of arbitrary list style memory. It all depends on how you're wired, because different people have biases or preferences for different memory styles. And I think on the importance that you give that information. So it's going to sound like I'm really generalizing. I'm not, but if your life is super boring, you may very well remember the contents
19: of this show,
17: of every meal you've ever had, because there's nothing else to take up that memory.
19: But what about people with unlimited memory?
17: There's no such thing.
19: But there has to be, if you could remember every last little. There can't be, though.
17: There is.
19: There can't be. If you can remember every last thing that you've done.
17: We know the limit. We can download a brain into less than 1 terabyte,
19: dude. We can rebuild him. We can make him stronger.
17: Better. Faster.
19: $6 million today is like $48 billion. That was the greatest noise, too. I don't know what that was all about. What he would look. Oh, yeah, that's the eyes. I need one of those eyes, though. If anybody has one, I need one of those eyes.
17: Well, you know, you may well be a candidate for one of them things.
19: Elon's getting closer with that kind of stuff.
17: He is getting close. He is getting very close. He's getting to the point where you don't have to have any limbs to be able to do things.
19: Which is awesome.
17: And pretty soon you'll have volunteers lining up to get their limbs chopped off.
19: Yeah, because then we can be the Elon guy.
17: Yeah, because then you could be RoboCop guy.
19: You can get your car to drive for you.
17: How cool would it be to be a RoboCop?
19: Or a Robo anything, really. How about a Robo?
17: I mean, first volunteers, you're going to be vacuum cleaners.
19: Yeah, congratulations. That's your job.
17: We're going to progress from vacuum cleaners to tanks.
19: Hoover gave us $8 billion. So
17: you're going to be cleaning vacuuming people's houses all day long.
19: They're trying to beat Dyson. I don't know what it's all about.
17: Our vacuum cleaners are powered by human brains.
19: That way we know when all of the dirt is done.
17: Don't trust those robotic vacuum cleaners. Trust ours.
19: I don't, man. They're making up things. They're sending videos of your home. They're taking what's on your floors. They're giving your floor plan.
17: Things are, you know, the only good thing about the robotic vacuum cleaners is they seem to be good pet toys, specifically cats.
19: Oh, yeah.
17: Cats like to ride on top of them.
19: The dogs might just be freaked out by them. Like, what is this?
17: Yeah, I don't think the dogs like the noise and stuff. The cats kind of feel like this is a vehicle for them.
19: And they are, because the cats are light enough and the machines overall can handle it.
17: Smaller cats, for sure. Yeah.
19: I mean, I've always been intrigued. I've never bought one. You know, it's a nice concept.
17: I always felt like they were way overpriced for such a that small. Here's the thing.
19: Yeah.
17: Given their size and the fact that they look like pizzas.
19: Yes.
17: I've never felt like there could ever possibly be enough suction in that thing to really do a good job vacuuming. Because I know how big a real vacuum motor is.
19: Well, yes.
17: And I can't fit it in there. I mean, unless some kind of
19: smaller
17: newfangled tech comes out or something. And I also appreciate that I only have to empty out my vacuum cleaner's container like once a year.
19: Oh, dude, I bought a machine. Not
17: every week.
19: Yeah, I bought one that had a much smaller. We went from bags to one that had the little plastic receptacle in. That's big enough to do more than like a, you know, half your daily vacuuming. It's filled and you're like,
17: you're kidding. Geez. How much shit do you have?
19: Well, you know, again, vacuum once every 8 years. And
17: now, really, is this your upstairs or your downstairs vacuum?
19: It's a downstairs. So it's okay. But with, it was on the Russian dude that does all the AI stuff.
17: Yeah, of course it is. Of course.
19: He had one, and then my wife looked it up, and it was like
17: AI.
19: Yeah, $1,000, and it was half vacuum and half mop. So there were like little mop pads as well, which I'm like, well,
17: oh, nice.
19: That's the bigger pain in the ass would be our, because we have a split level. So we have three levels, but they're offset. And then a basement, which also is offset.
17: Was very, very common in the 70s.
19: Very Midwestern 70s, layout.
17: Like every house was like that.
19: And the main level that you would come into the house on is where the kitchen is, front room, foyer. That is all hardwood. So it would be nice to have one of those. Because carpet, you know, if you don't vacuum for a week or two, nobody can tell. I mean, as long as you have fluffy hardwood, carpet.
17: I mean, if you have poor eye vision, you can't really tell the hardwood's messy either.
19: True. You'd have to. Sometimes you can see the dust on it in the corners if you miss the little. So it'd be nice to have one of these machines that would just go around. Sure. But then I'm thinking it's like, well, it's not going to fit under the kitchen table. It's not going to fit under. Maybe it can go between the legs of the chairs.
17: Wait, it's not going to fit under the kitchen table?
19: Well, our kitchen table is.
17: How low is your table?
19: Well, it's based, you know, so it's a low base. So it's not like four little legs. It's a big in the centralized kind of base. So with legs that come out. Well, that come out, it's
17: large, it's like an L-shaped leg thing.
19: Kind of, yeah. And going out to, you know, four different ways. So at the bottom. So it's it would be very hard for this.
17: It'd be hard for it to run around it. Yeah.
19: You know, and then we have the table and all the chairs in the dining room. And I'm like, I'm wondering what this thing would really be able to get to. I think it's kind of like would make one path around.
17: I think they're supposed to be really good these days because they make a map. Right. So they don't care what your room furniture is like because they just start moving until they bounce into something.
19: Well, they need little arms and that can get to where they're, you know, the between legs.
17: So you're saying it's just not going to fit between the legs.
19: Right.
17: That could very well be the case. Yeah. Some of them do have a more of a elongated shape for that exact purpose.
19: We need like little mini ones to spawn from the big ones so it can get to the smaller areas.
17: I mean, yeah, now that you're getting interesting. Yeah, I don't know. Bottom line is like a $250 regular vacuum cleaner. I feel, maybe I'm wrong, because I don't have one of the robot ones, but I feel like that actually would do a better job than a $800 robot cleaner.
19: Yes, and the amount of time that it actually takes you to vacuum is like 3 minutes.
17: Yes, but also... Okay, you may not be vacuuming with a robot vacuum cleaner, but it's still running around making noise, and you have to empty the damn thing all the time because it's so small. So I think it's like you're trading one job for another. You're becoming a vacuum cleaner emptier.
19: Well, this $1,000 one, I think, emptied itself. So I think it...
17: Into what? It's going to go outside, open the lid on the trash, and dump itself? I don't think so. I think
19: there was a thing in the base unit, so it would
17: empty what its little thing. There is, but you got to still empty the base unit.
19: Eventually. Yeah. But the thing could go...
17: Now I think it said two parts to get dirty.
19: I know. But I think they said the thing could go for like a month without you emptying it.
17: Yeah. Yeah. If you vacuum the house in front of it, sure.
19: Well, you got to have a clean house first.
17: Yeah. That's a thing.
19: Robots should do everything for us.
17: This is why Elon's making a humanoid robot, because he knows that the best vacuum cleaner is a regular one, and he'd rather have a robot that's full height standing and moving that thing around than to have a robotic vacuum cleaner.
19: Yeah, the reality is you're much better off with a machine that can use the tools that you already have, and these things are going to be trained. You're going to have
17: sex. Yes.
19: Well, that too. But how about even more important for the women out there? You'll be able to have your own chef. That's going to be able to.
17: Well, that's true. Women don't know how to cook. So that's a good point.
19: You're going to just be able to be like, hey, I want this for dinner. And it's going to just make it. It's going to know. It's going to be able to access the cloud.
17: It'll be able to access them. All right.
19: Yeah.
17: When I say sex bot, I don't just exclusively mean for men.
19: No, men, women, men, everybody's going to be.
17: Women have had a history of many years of using robots.
19: Yeah, little things that go. Sounds like the vacuum or the hairdryer. I don't know.
17: Exactly. Like a hairdryer.
19: I have no idea what's going on. She dries her hair for hours. That's all I know. Like, I got long hair. It takes a long time to dry.
17: Hey, Tom Tomsky. You so set yourself up for that one.
19: I know. You're late, Tom Tomsky. What the hell, man? We know he's in the Netherlands, but he's 21 minutes late to the show.
17: It's like 1 p.m. in the Netherlands. No, it's 2 p.m. in the Netherlands.
19: It's a late afternoon, a beautiful day. Yeah.
17: It's 40 degrees.
19: We're talking about sex robots. I know G or Void Zero, Mark and George. Uh-huh. That was the guy's name. Mark and George. Uh-huh. The Mark and George show. They talked about a lot of the sex bots. And what? I was like, a lot of this is coming
17: Mark
19: true.
17: Mark was all religious and shit.
19: Well, that was before he really got very religious. And they talked about sex bots on the show a lot. I wish I would have saved a lot of these shows. I think they called a lot of this stuff like 8-9 years ago.
17: Huh. Well, it's not hard to call sex bots. They've been a feature in movies since the 50s.
19: I know. But when are they going to be available for purchase on Unrelenting?
17: They're available right now. Just, they're totally available. Just go on Temu.
19: Just create. Well, those will break in like 3 days.
17: Didn't say they're not breakable. I just said they're available.
19: True.
17: They are totally. And I've seen videos from China, man.
19: But these humanoid robots that will be mm-hmm. able to do things like vacuum your floor, make you yeah. dinner, make the yeah. bed.
17: Yeah, it's called the wife. Yeah.
19: These are the replacements. Wives are expensive.
17: Totally. Wives are done, man.
19: You know this.
17: No sane man in his right mind will ever have a wife once sex bots are out.
19: You know, that's gonna be the advertisement for the unrelenting sex bot. Uh-huh, like, uh-huh, here's what your wife costs you every year with all the costs associated.
17: Dude, $100,000 for a bot that does it all is a small price to pay. Because guess what? When you're done with it, you just put it in the closet.
19: Well, it's never done. There's always more cleaning, Gene.
17: It's just not going to take up your time when you're playing video games, man.
19: It's also going to be the revolution for home health care for people that are
17: towards the end of
19: life.
17: Like, they're genuinely using these right now in Japan for elderly people, because there's not enough kids in Japan apparently to sit with elderly people, and so they have to use robots for that.
19: It's good.
17: There's also something with tentacles, but I'm not sure I really understand what that's all about.
19: But the Japanese, you got to watch all those weird cartoon things they do.
17: Do you though?
19: Little anime. I never know.
17: No,
19: I don't have time for that. I don't have time for video games. I'm just playing with AIs.
17: Podcasting.
19: I'm podcasting and playing with AIs, and I'm mm-hmm. vibe coding. And I created something that I think might actually be useful.
17: Really?
19: Which is pretty much a live podcast player that is a Chrome extension. Which I couldn't believe nobody had done this, because I know all these shows, No Agenda, our show, Planet Rage, Rock and Roll Pre-Show, they all have the pod ping that goes out that says, hey, we're live.
17: Mm-hmm.
19: But I don't use any of those podcast apps because I'm not mobile.
17: Sure.
19: And using any of them on your desktop seems to me like you're having another program open all the time, even when you're not watch or listening to anything. Mm-hmm. Where I'm like, well, I want this. The little thing to pop up just in my browser, because you know what's always open on my desktop? Brave. I don't think there's been 5 minutes of this computer sitting here.
17: You still
19: here.
17: Use Brave?
19: Yeah. Okay. Is there something better?
17: Yeah.
19: Okay. What should I be using?
17: Well, I mean, there's Safari. You don't want to use that?
19: I've never tried.
17: It's the most.
19: I know it's the Apple
17: Apple of the bunch.
19: Uh huh. I mean,
17: I still use Edge even on the Mac, just because I'm used to Edge on the PC.
19: You're edging right here on my PC right now. That's what I use for clean feed.
17: God,
19: because I use it for nothing else. So the audio settings,
17: it just works. Yeah. I like Edge on the PC and the Mac. On the PC, I think that it is it's very good at being able to control memory usage. I've had issues with other browsers that just suck way too much RAM, and Edge does a good job.
19: You don't have 128 gig of RAM.
17: No, I have 64. No, that's plenty for games.
19: What are you going to do with 64 gig? That's a rookie.
17: Yeah. Okay.
19: You need at least 128. I want 512. I want the M5 Ultra Studio with 512. It's going to be like $10,000. Everybody donate. I need
17: RAM on a Mac is very different than RAM on a PC. Also, first of all. Before the price hike that we recently saw in Ram.
19: Yeah, which I'm is glad I bought right force. Before that.
17: But that, yeah, and you know, dude named Ben bought right after that. But that the Ram was going for about $200 for 64. For PC, now on the Mac, you're talking 1,000.
19: Well, yeah, because they're the PC, insane.
17: Well, they also soldered their RAM onto the damn computers.
19: Yeah. Well, yeah, they made it intentionally.
17: Yeah, absolutely. Non-replaceable. Yeah.
19: Like, you can't do that yourself. No.
17: No. You should buy for more RAM than you'll need, so you don't have to worry about it. You either buy the RAM or you have to sell your computer for peanuts and then buy a brand new one. So that's your choice on the Mac. But on the PC, it's all upgradable. And the prices were reasonable, I thought. I mean, for $400, you could put in, or maybe $450, maybe a little more than that. But for under $500, for sure, you could put in 128 gigs of RAM.
19: I mean, I've got 64
17: in my laptop. I got 64 in my desktop. And my Mac has 16.
19: 24 on my
17: laptop.
19: Do you know Mac Minis are like going for huge bucks right now on eBay?
17: Are they really? No way.
19: Also pointed out by the Russian dude. People are all, especially if they're loaded up, if you go through installing the OpenClaw on a Mac Mini, people are selling them on eBay. I don't know how many are selling, but for a grand.
17: Mm-hmm.
19: For a Mac Mini loaded up with OpenClaw.
17: Mm-hmm.
19: Which, not bad for something that was $500 for the machine when it came out. I don't know. Mm-hmm. I mean, the new Mac Minis have to. I guess you can't buy them now. But I'm assuming Apple can't wait too long before releasing the next bit of whatever their next iteration of the Mac Mini is going to be. But so I mean, I'll try the Safari. Is Safari, as far as extensions, are those Chrome, Firefox, or are they their own thing?
17: No, they've got their own thing. They actually had them before anybody else. Maybe I'm trying to remember. Maybe Chrome did have them before that Safari. But anyway, they've had extensions forever. The funny thing to me is that I can use the Edge extensions both on the Mac and on my phone, even though it's a Microsoft software. So I have, you know, like stuff I think will open in Safari if I click on a link, but otherwise I just use Edge.
19: Well, I know there were some, there was one of the open source browsers that you could use either the extensions for Chrome or the ones for Firefox.
17: So Edge has their own extensions, or you can use Chrome ones, and you can use Chrome ones, I guess I should say. I think Firefox is is all just Chrome extensions. I don't think they've got their own. Brave is, that should use Chrome extensions as well. It's based on Chrome. I think all the other browsers, except for Safari, are based on Chrome. So you really only have three browsers: Chrome, its derivatives, and then you got Edge on the PC and Safari on the Mac.
19: But I figured this was the way. As far as the way I use things, like this is where I want the notification. So I had vibe coded a little thing.
17: Okay.
19: And again, between it took both Grok, which got me like 99% of the way there, and then had to be fixed by ChatGPT to get it to actually work full time.
17: Really interesting.
19: It is weird. I always seem to run into that. No matter which one I start with, it seems to run into a problem that you can't seem to iterate your way out of without bringing it into another AI. But it took like a grand total of 20 minutes to get a working extension that you put the URL in of the podcast, and then it does verify that, and it'll actually, so if you put the URL for this show in, it will then go, yes, Unrelenting. It'll show Unrelenting. And then when the show goes live, it'll give you a notification in your browser bar.
17: So it's running all the time?
19: Yeah. Well, it's like Podping. So it's just just sitting there waiting to be told that there's a show that's gone live. And if you want to at that point,
17: well, is it waiting to be told or is it going and checking?
19: No, it's going and checking. So it does it automatically in the browser bar.
17: So it's just sitting in the loop, constantly sucking down your internet.
19: But it's really just like barely a ping. I mean, like any of these podcast apps, there it's very little resource. But then if you want to, I just had it go directly to the live feed because the live feed is within every one of the live tags. You know, so if we wanted to do a show on a feed that wasn't the No Agenda stream, it would still show up in our live tag and people would just listen to that. You know, that's not a problem. It just is what pops up. So you can then listen to it right here in the browser, or I'm guessing you could have it so you could open up another app if you really wanted to, but it's basically a simple podcasting player along with the alert in a browser extension. And I don't think anybody's
17: had
19: done it.
17: One of those. No, actually they have. Well, not the alert thing, as far as I know, but I remember somebody, because I used to use it, somebody did an app that was a browser extension that played podcasts.
19: But this is the Alive Alert. That's the whole point of it. Only for the live shows. You know, that's so you don't miss anything. Boom, it pops up. You can listen to it right in the browser.
17: Your target audience is people who don't work.
19: Well, anybody that wants to listen to something live.
17: Right.
19: And if you go to that, the
17: people who don't work.
19: Have you ever gone to the Podping?
17: No.
19: That, the amount of shows that are being pushed live at any given time are insane.
17: There's this thing called YouTube for people with vision.
19: Yeah, well, a lot of people don't want the video because a lot of people are sitting at work and they want to listen to something where you can. A lot of people can listen to things at work that they can't watch something.
17: Yeah, when you say can listen, I think I know what you mean. Shouldn't listen.
19: Well, probably.
17: Do it anyway.
19: Probably. It all depends on your it all depends on your job.
17: Yeah. Yeah. I mean, if you're like a Uber driver, you're going to be listening to stuff probably.
19: You want to know what's live. But not
17: on the computer, it's going to be on your phone.
19: It is. Was it it is loading. Maybe it's not going to load up. Podping. Yeah, this is it. Stephen B, I think, wrote this. Podping.watch. It's a website. And it shows you everything. Yeah, podping.watch.
17: Okay.
19: And it'll just show you all of these shows that are the Podping feed being updated in real time. And it's like, I saw this. I'm like, whoa, way more people are using this than I was aware. It's not just No Agenda, you know. It's not just Unrelenting.
17: It's sad.
19: So like if all of these shows, you just put your favorite ones in your thing and then your browser tells you when something's gone live.
17: Yeah.
19: And as long as it's live, the icon in my bar will show a little notification. Once the show goes off, it goes away. The fact that just worked out of the box, I'm like, well, what else do we need to add? And then what do I need to do to upload this to the extension store to
17: exactly. I'm sure you could probably ask AI.
19: True.
17: That requires. But it's like, I looked and I guess I got rid of that player a while ago, so I don't have a link for it. But
19: because I don't know why. Yeah,
17: it was one of the No Agenda dudes that was, you know, making the podcasting.
19: It may be what turned into like Podverse, which is an internet browser based podcast app.
17: Yeah.
19: But again, with that, I don't know how the notifications would work. And like, you have to have a tab open all the time. You'd have the extension is what would be the beauty of having this thing give you, oh, here's your favorite show. It's live. Here's a show that's live. You can click here or just open it up if you listen with another app.
17: Yeah. No, it's cool, man. I mean, you might as well figure out how to put it in the store. You never know. Some stuff like that can,
19: it can
17: start
19: it can,
17: getting utilized.
19: Yeah, then people can start donating big.
17: Well, I don't know about that, but you'd be surprised. And Like, I used to put stuff I wrote up on, well, back in the day, Google used to have a platform for little code clippets. I don't remember what they were called. But basically, stuff that is running on your server that you wanted to share, you could put up there. And I had a thing that basically, I wrote this as a quick hack to put stuff on monitors when I was at Fair Price Financial building their security operations center. Where's my theme for Gene Has a Job?
19: Gene, what? No, it's what kind of job has Gene has a had? That is
17: that's,
19: true.
17: That's the theme. Go ahead.
2: Everybody's had a job or two, but is there a job that Gene has yet to do? I don't think so. That means he gets fired a lot.
19: Yes.
17: That was pretty good. And I had a whole bunch of monitors for monitoring security stuff. And as we're building this thing out, our actual data wasn't live yet. Like, it was like the company info wasn't there. So, you know, I wanted to make it look nice. So I wrote a quick little thing.
19: Was it pre-Java?
17: No, it wasn't pre-Java's been around for a long time, dude. But it used some JavaScript on the client side, but in the back end, I think it was ASP. I think it was ASP based. And then it was it talked to a bunch of different sources, pulled down statistics on sort of, you know, US based security stance on a bunch of stuff. And, you know, I was done with that client in like 9 months or something. I was out of there. I got fired. So it's actually true for that one. The CISO came in and wanted to get an update on progress. I said, well, we're currently doing baselining, so it'll be another month or so. It's a month. Why don't you just turn it on now? I was like, well, because the way this works is you have to set a baseline first, and then you're watching for any kind of differences between what's actually happening right now and the baseline. So if you just turn it on right now, we're going to be flooded with all kinds of alerts that you'll expect people to do something about, where in reality, they're probably not a big deal and they're normal. So we're sucking in data. Everything's running. But what we're not doing is providing any kind of action on that data, because we're building a baseline. Now, that happened to be the correct and true answer and good advice, I might add.
19: Yeah, but pointy haired boss didn't like that, did he?
17: Yeah. And then the next day I came into work and my pass didn't work. And I was like, what the hell? Oh, did they not tell you? No, they didn't tell me. Yeah, he didn't like what you told him, apparently. And he decided that he's going to bring somebody else in to run that group. I was like, oh, okay, well, I've got shit sitting up there. So I managed to talk my way into getting through security and then going and getting my stuff. He thought that bringing in somebody else is going to get him data faster, completely missing my whole point, which is the data is worthless until the baseline was created. It doesn't matter. Plus, we had a fucking schedule, and I knew when we were supposed to be up and running. He wanted to be up and running before that, so he would look good.
19: And how did that work out for him?
17: I think they fired him about a year later. Pretty sure they did. Yeah,
19: that's fantastic.
17: That's happened to everyone who's ever fired me. Is either they've been fired themselves or their company's gone out of business. I had a string of about 5 clients where companies kept going out of business after I was let go there.
19: Did you have this on your resume and on your business card?
17: Yeah, totally.
19: If you want your company business,
17: go under. Just hire me. Yeah,
19: I'm your guy.
17: I'm the guy that'll tell you exactly how. Part of it too is like I just know this shit's gonna happen ahead of time. You know, I'm very keyed in. It's you could almost say I have an autistic sense for these things.
19: Ooh, it seems like it.
17: Yeah, like oh, this company's gonna go out of business. I better ditch them right now.
19: You get physically ill if a new spaceship comes out and you haven't bought one.
17: Yes. But that's everybody. I mean, I don't know of any single person that doesn't, so that I don't see what you're getting at there. Just bought one the other day. Just bought one yesterday.
19: Another one?
17: Mm-hmm.
19: How many spaceships do you have?
17: Okay, so this one is free.
19: Oh, well, free.
17: I bought a free spaceship.
19: Woo! Did you really buy it then?
17: I did. It's through their same website that you buy all the other spaceships on. It's just they're late in releasing a new product, and as a thank you, they basically are... They dropped the price to $0 for this new spaceship. And the game is Elite Dangerous, if anyone's curious. So if you go to Elite Dangerous, I think it's just EliteDangerous.com, or you can just Google for it. And you go to the store page, there'll be a right on their front page an announcement of a new ship, and you can get it for free.
19: It's interesting to me that people spend that much money on things that, not zero, but on these accessories with some of these games that go for tens of thousands of dollars. And Dale Earnhardt Jr. was talking about that, one of these first person shooter games. And he was like, I got drunk one night and just start rage buying things on eBay. Like, oh, no, there's one knife, you know, in the game is $10,000. It's like, what?
17: Yeah.
19: People are crazy. Why aren't we into that? We need a video game that we could sell assets.
17: There are a lot of games like that on Steam. There was one game that came out. I can't remember what it was called. This is a few years back. It was something like a green banana or something, or purple banana. I can't remember what it was. Some kind of banana. But apparently the game is just you click on the banana when it pops up. That's the whole game. Like stupid as hell. But there's like a 1 in a million chance you're going to get this purple banana that pops up. When you get that, it creates what do they call these things? Like a steam thing. Jesus, what are these called?
19: A good old steam thing with a purple banana.
17: It's a steam. These are called achievements. It creates a purple banana achievement. That you got a purple banana. So when games have a back end that can talk to Steam, and when you do something that is achievement worthy in the game, most games have, you know, anywhere between 50 and 150 achievements that you can unlock by doing certain activities, it'll stick it into Steam. So now in

0: I don't.
1: The same guy as the caviar guy.
0: It had definitely not. It had a this was just brilliant because the whole point of the game is it's super easy. They spend no time writing a game at all. You just click on fruits. Or maybe just bananas, like only one type of fruit, literally in different colors.
1: So it's like a yellow. Like a whack-a-mole, but on your
0: phone? It's like a whack-a-mole with no score.
1: No, wait,
0: and no time ending. No score, no time ending. It just, you click on a fruit.
1: You just keep and whacking once in bananas.
0: Once in a million, you'll get a purple banana-looking thing. And then that generates an achievement. And the achievement now is so rare that you can actually sell that achievement for more money. Now, what does this, why right. would you do any of this?
1: Right. Why? So that's a good question.
0: From the game publisher's standpoint, from the guy who wrote the game sells for 99 cents. So he gets like 5 cents from Steam per every game sold. So his goal is to sell as many games as possible. So if the game sells for 99 cents, there's a chance to get a $1,000 banana. How many people do you think are going to buy this game? A lot more than would otherwise, because it's a stupid game. From Steam's standpoint, Steam created this whole backend system to get people to spend more money because they actually will make most of the money on that 99 cent game, not the guy who wrote the game. So Steam is incentivized in having you buy this thing. You, as a person, know that this thing is not going to be fun to play, but that's not why you're buying it. You're buying something that's 99 cents that can generate potentially $1,000. You're buying a lottery ticket, or you're gambling with a slot machine that is super cheap. It's a 99 cent slot machine, but it's not 99 cents every roll, every spin. It's 99 cents once, and then you just keep hitting the spin button over and over and over. So there's a reason, the rationale behind everybody doing this, but the net result was this guy sold something like $100,000 worth of these games in the first month.
1: Now, were you just hitting them or were you slicing them? Was this Fruit Ninja Billy Bones wants to know?
0: It was definitely not Fruit Ninja. It was like the retarded cousin of Fruit Ninja. I think I'm going off memory here, and I never bought the stupid thing. I thought it was a dumb idea. But I mean, I understood that it was a cool idea for people to get into this kind of thing. But I'm just not one of the demographic. But visually, it is stupid as hell. It just had like a banana that popped up. And then once in a million times, it was a purple banana or whatever color it was. So
1: the game was just called Banana, maybe.
0: Maybe, but there was like no actual gaming point to it at all. It was literally a slot machine simulator with no moving parts. Like it didn't even look nice like a slot machine.
1: Yeah, bananas but pop I remember, up and you click on them. That is...
0: Yeah, I watched a video that talked about the game.
1: It was the number one game on Steam in June of 2024.
0: Very possibly.
1: It's Banana, a game where you rapidly click on a JPEG of a banana and nothing else.
0: Yeah.
1: Why the fuck are we doing anything like this show?
0: Because, you know, we're not scammers, basically. No, I'm not. Maybe you are. Yeah, you are.
1: Hey, click the banana. Come on. Give me money.
0: Websites for babes. What do you think, right, man? Come on.
1: Yeah, I know. And then they turned into, one turned into a bitch and she was like the head bitch. Yeah. So there was that.
0: Oh, I never finished my story about the Google clip it thing or whatever.
1: Like Scripts or something like that. Was
0: the code? Yeah, I put the code up, but it was more than just code. You could get the code for it, but also it had the live version of it, the live example that I had running on my server. So after forgetting about it for about 4 years, 5 years, I realized I'm still paying for this server that I'm not using. I should probably not do that anymore.
1: That's so rare for you to be paying for something you're not using.
0: Oh my God. I had to cancel like 10 different channels on YouTube this morning because I forgot I was still paying for them. Anyway, so this... So I yanked this thing, right? Because I haven't used it for 4 or 5 years.

0: then get nasty emails threatening lawsuits.
1: Oh, yeah, I think you talked about this once.
0: Yeah, I did. I did. Because I took down a tool that somebody had bought. So talk about shysters. Somebody was basically reselling this little clip-it thing that I wrote just, you know, for quick and dirty for myself.
1: And it had to be up for it to work.
0: And it had to be up for it to work because it was obviously a part of something bigger they resold. And now this bit's not working because I took it down and the domain is no longer resolving. And they're like, you know, you can't be doing this. You're interfering with our business. We're going to sue you.
1: Right. You've interrupted.
0: Like, what are you talking about? I own this outright. You never licensed it. I didn't get a dime out of you. It's not even public domain.
1: You're like, the reality is you were illegally using my code for years. Well,
0: not illegally. I mean, they were free to do it on their own. They just shouldn't have been using mine. You know, so it was a funny story is what the end result was. It was something that I had a good laugh about, talked to other buddies that were in security at the time, and thought, yeah, this is so ridiculous that somebody would actually, instead of just getting inspired to make their own version of something like that, they just outright use mine on my server.
1: Yeah, nice. But I'm with you. I mean, this morning I got a bill. Well, you've paid your name silo, who is a register. I really want to move everything over to a different one, but that's a different story.
0: Mm.
1: And I'm glad they allow you to cancel right after, and you get like 99% of your money back. They keep, you know, whatever the PayPal fee was. But I canceled. I had podcasting.guru and podcasting.ninja.
0: Don't need either one of those.
1: No. And there was nothing on either one of those. The guru domain renewal, $42.99. The ninja, $30.99. And I also had 33pod.com, which it was always like, hey, we should do a no agenda type. Well, that was just the .coms from these folks are $17.29. So I was like, nope.
0: They've really gone up a lot. Let me check how much they are for me.
1: Like, nope.
0: Because
1: it's crazy. So if anybody wants any of those names, they will be coming up.
0: Yeah, well, you could have sold them too.
1: Yeah, I know, but really, do you think anybody would buy podcasting.guru or podcasting.ninja for any real money?
0: I set up a freaking code I have to put in here.
1: Does anybody even know what .guru or .ninja is? The only time I've seen .guru, I think, was Void Zero, which is probably why I got sucked into buying podcasting.guru. And I'm like, holy shit, these
0: domain names. I always thought was a dumb domain.
1: And it is. And I never used it. But fuck, I paid a lot of money just not to do anything with the domain. Although back then it was fun because they were like $10 a piece. And it was like, okay, maybe I'll do for $1 a month. I'm like, maybe I'll do something with it. But $43 for a year of having a domain name. Jesus.
0: It is crazy, and that's not on the high side, dude. There are plenty that are
1: .xxx. I'm assuming would be
0: And I never understood why that was so damn expensive.
1: No, you would think it would be regulated to. It should be if your site is adult, you should just get that for whatever a .com is,
0: which seemed like the most natural way of doing it.
1: Yes, and they should flog you if you buy it and use it for something that's not. I had
0: a domain that expired a long time ago, so. That was a two letter domain.
1: Oh, those are nice.
0: Yeah. Yeah. I had gn.tl.
1: Gn.tl.
0: Yeah.
1: Gentle.
0: Gentle.
1: Ah, sure.
0: And they jacked that price up to $79 every year. I'm like, that's not worth it, dude. I mostly use it for spam. It's just not worth it.
1: Well, because people still don't realize, and the meaning or the payoff you're getting from domain names being short now, not really a thing.
0: Yeah, really doesn't matter anymore. Yeah, it used to more so. It's kind of like keywords on AOL.
1: Right.
0: You know, like who cares?
1: Like it doesn't really matter.
0: I also had wizardof.business.
1: Ooh.
0: Yeah, that's going to expire in August. So you can grab it if you want.
1: Anybody wants to buy that, you could be the wizard of business. That's right. Gene just has bankrupted more companies than anybody in his line of work.
0: Well, I think they're guys that have done much better than me.
1: Better or worse?
0: Just to goodoldboys.com will expire in August.
1: Oh, is that not going to be around anymore?
0: What do you mean?
1: You're not keeping it around? You said it's expiring in August. Is the show over? That doesn't
0: work. Oh, no, the show's going to keep going.
1: But the domain name's going away.
0: I just don't want to pay for it.
1: Send it to Ben.
0: 10xpodcast.com. was going to expire in August. Wizard of Process is going to expire in August. This one I am debating on whether to expire. I have y.click.
1: W-H-Y.
0: Dot C-L-I-C-K.
1: Ooh, that I think you might be able to get some money for.
0: It's just cute. It was like one of those drunk buys 10 years ago.
1: Well, I could see somebody like a beer company or any early, I'm seeing a television ad like during a NASCAR race.
0: Yeah.
1: Where they're giving something away.
0: Super Bowl ad kind of thing. Right. Click.
1: Well, just
0: it's
1: click.
0: A gambling website. Let's face it.
1: That's who would buy it. Yeah. Why click? Because you might win big.
0: Yeah. Why click with a babe holding a bucket of money?
1: Yeah. You might win.
0: You could probably make that ad while we're doing the podcast. Probably. Your little tool there.
1: Well, yeah. With Grok.
0: Exactly.
1: You got a babe holding a sign that says, why not click?
0: Podcast.com expires November.
1: Ah, we never used it.
0: Never used it. Unrelenting.video expires in November.
1: We do the best video, to be fair, but you don't need a domain.
0: I think we do an amazing YouTube video series. Is amazing. But yeah, because we were going to do video, so I got unrelenting.video. Now, the one that I have been using is my little three-letter one I still pay for, although I think it's like $50 a year now, is qvk.li.
1: Qvkly?
0: Quickly.
1: Oh.
0: Yeah. See, you can tell I bought both Quickly and Gentle during the age of weird spelling domain names on the internet.
1: People are like, that's a great idea.
0: That was 10, 12 years ago? Every company name was misspelled. All of them. Every single one. That was the in thing to do, is to have a company name and a domain that doesn't actually, like, it sounds like one word, but it's spelled differently. Now, the one that I'm going to keep, because I use it for my music label, is legendarymusic.com.
1: Nice.
0: Mm-hmm.
1: I still have CelticMusicReview.com. Never used that. That's on
0: this register. Now, let's go to the other five.
1: I own Tay13.com.
0: Yeah, she'll never be 13 again. Just in your dreams.
1: The favorite. Not what I was going for.
0: Uh-huh, I'm sure.
1: I have SoxCast.com, back when I did a White Sox podcast. Oh, my God.
0: That's her cat's name. I mean, no, come on,
1: SoxCast.com.
0: Like, no, Sox is her name. Yeah, that's her cat's name. Team. We know that.
1: I still have noagendagpt.com.
0: If you just glossed over that you have Taylor Swift's cat's name domain.
1: I don't know what her cat's name is.
0: I do.
1: It's not Sox, S-O-X.
0: It is Sox.
1: Really? Well, S-O-C-K-S then.
0: I don't know how she spells it, but I watched a video about her cats.
1: I still have Wait, why did you do that?
0: Because it was about cats, and cats are a topic that pops up and recommended for me.
1: Still got grumpyoldbens.com.
0: It's totally incidental to it. It's just about the cats.
1: Nice. And besides,
0: you have Grumpy Old Bens? You should probably expire it.
1: I have wallythegreen.monster, too, because I thought the Red Sox might want to buy that. I haven't heard from them.
0: You know, I only have one friend who's ever... No, two. I have two friends. Well, I mean, friend is probably stretching. I know... Two people who would pick up the phone if I call them. I know two people that have sold domains for actual real money out of thousands of people that I know.
1: You know Mark Cuban?
0: Only two. He's not one of them. No, he's never made any money on a domain except for one. Which was a stupid domain, by the way.
1: Broadcast.com. You can watch everything you want on your computer.
0: The stupidest name. Yeah.
1: Yeah, I've never gone to broadcast.com. It didn't turn into anything, but somebody was
0: nothing,
1: dumb.
0: Nothing at all. Yeah.
1: Like, but it says broadcast, so we must need it.
0: Exactly.
1: Side question is, how much money have you ever made on your music artist?
0: Because I need to look that up because I should have by now.
1: Because I need to know if I want to do this or not.
0: Yeah. You should totally do it. The cost is minimal. Even if you make barely any money, it's still worth doing. You'll be in the Library of Congress music catalog.
1: And I will be right up there with Sinatra.
0: Okay, sure. Are you alphabetically next to him then or what?
1: No, maybe. Yeah, you know, that's the greatest way to get your, just change your name to Darren Sinatra. Name?
0: Bob Sinatra?
1: Yep. That's just going right up there with Sinatra.
0: Right up there with Sinatra.
1: Right up there with Sinatra, let me just tell you.
0: Just one seat ahead of him. One letter ahead of him.
1: Yeah, right next door. Jenny McCarthy went to the high school next to mine, but you know.
0: What, same year?
1: No, she's a little younger.
0: I thought she was. Not much, though.
1: No, I missed it by like a couple of years.
0: She was married to Jim Carrey for a while, wasn't she?
1: Yeah, that fucking crazy dude. Now she's married to the Marky Mark's brother, right?
0: The other crazy fucking dude.
1: It was whichever one.
0: Donnie
1: Wahlberg.
0: She had one good movie that I saw where she played a crazy chick.
1: Well, you know, crazy chicks can do their best when they are playing crazy chicks.
0: Yeah, I think so. Yeah. But in most stuff, she was just like, not particularly great eye candy, mostly competing with Carmen Electra for those roles.
1: Yeah.
0: Right?
1: She was mainly known for, it was a dating show on MTV, wasn't it?
0: On MTV, yeah. Date Jenny McCarthy.
1: She was better known for being a Playboy playmate, taking off her clothes, Catholic schoolgirl.
0: I
1: guess.
0: I don't know. Maybe.
1: When Catholic schoolgirls go bad. This week on Unrelenting. We do have a few people to thank for today's show.
0: Do we really? What are we starting to make a couple of tokens there?
1: We are a value for value podcast.
0: Don't say that. That just makes me depressed.
1: May is a new month.
0: So we have zero for May?
1: Well, we have our buddy Scott Conswalla.
0: Uh-huh.
1: Who comes in every show with $2.50.
0: Yeah. Because he forgot to turn it off. I know how that goes, Scott.
1: Yeah. Well, he came in for this show with $2.50 plus $80.
0: Do we even know if he's alive?
1: And 80 cents plus $80.80.
0: Oh, $80. Whoa, he's live. He's
1: a boob donation in honor of his birthday month. Great podcast. Keep up the good work.
0: What is he listening to?
1: I don't know. It's must
0: not
1: be
0: this one.
1: It's his Podping must be giving him a totally different show, but don't tell him.
0: I think so. No, let's not tell him.
1: A very happy birthday, Scott.
0: Yeah, totally. Happy birthday.
1: I remember Brandmeier, Johnny B in the morning here on The Loop when people would have birthdays, because this was still in the time where playing the happy birthday song cost a lot of money.
0: Still does.
1: Because, yeah, it's a copyright, man.
0: I dare you. Play it. I dare you.
1: Him and Buzz.
0: Play the podcast. I dare you.
1: I don't have a copy of Happy Birthday here. I'm sure I can find one.
0: How are you not? You got every piece of music available. You don't have Happy Birthday.
1: Well, it'll take a minute to.
0: That's the one company you're afraid is going to sue you at.
1: Right. Probably.
0: The Happy Birthday Incorporated.
1: Those two old ladies' families that are like, they wrote Happy Birthday, you sons of bitches.
0: Yeah, you can't be stealing their music.
1: Jonathan Brandmeier.
0: 160 years ago.
1: I love pointing out, and people are like, I don't know who Jonathan Brandmeier is. If you listen,
0: Chicago guy.
1: Yeah. If you listen, well, he was born and raised in Fond du Lac, Wisconsin.
0: Oh, right next door.
1: Started his radio career up in Wisconsin, then went down to Phoenix, Arizona, then came to Chicago, then went out to Green L.A. Bay
0: before in Wisconsin, or where was he?
1: He was, I forget exactly where. Yeah, okay. I think he started like in Fondy, like a very small radio station. Yeah. Like when he was 12, one of those things where they're like, oh, well, nobody else wants to do it. You want to do it? All right.
0: That's how all people in radio started.
1: Right. It's like, oh, you want it? You want to do the job? Nobody else does. Come on. At the beginning of every No Agenda, the voice that says, it's Crackpot and Buzzkill. That's Jonathan Brandmeier. And as I always.
0: What?
1: Yes. You've heard that a billion times, right?
0: Yeah.
1: Crackpot and Buzzkill. That's Jonathan Brandmeier saying it. It's one of the reasons I got interested in No Agenda, because the first time I tuned in to No Agenda, I'm like, that's Johnny B. Why? What's he have to do with this?
0: Huh.
1: and they don't know who Johnny B is. But
0: that's what made you tune in to know Jenna.
1: But here's obviously was tuning in, but hearing that kind of piqued my interest because I was a big Johnny B fan. And the intriguing thing is, I mean, I listened to hours and hours and hours of Johnny B. One of the only reasons it was not too bad commuting to DePaul University from the south suburbs, which was like a 90-minute drive to get over to Lincoln Park for my classes in the morning,
0: right,
1: was listening to Johnny B live on the loop. And his news guy, Buzz Killman, he was always, he had a very low voice, kind of like Larry. And he was very, straight to the point. Like Johnny did this whole bit where a guy had a cage trap set up on his porch because he knew some animals were around, and he catches a possum. And the guy's out there like, hey, Johnny, yeah, what? Johnny's like, what's he doing? Well, he's just looking at me. Was he making any noise? I want to hear him. No, he's not making any noise. And Johnny's like, dude, rattle the cage a little, kick the cage. And Buzz out of nowhere is just like, no, sir, don't kick the possum. I mean, it was a great, great line. But this is the twosome there. Johnny B was the crackpot, and Buzz Killman was the buzzkill. So crackpot and buzzkill are Jonathan Brandmeier and Buzz Killman. This is all stolen valor. I wonder how much they
0: bought that for.
1: It's all stolen valor. Curry and Dvorak, stolen valor, the crackpot and buzzkill. They're not the crackpot and buzzkill.
0: Wow.
1: It's hilarious. Wow,
0: look what you found out on this show, huh?
1: Right. I mean, where Scott Kotzwalab, where else are you going to get this kind of in-depth in baseball? Basically, you're just not going to get this kind of behind-the-scenes information anywhere else. But
0: so Johnny played guitar?
1: What?
0: Johnny Brandmeier?
1: He could strum a guitar. I mean, he wrote a bunch of parody songs. He wrote
0: music, apparently. Okay.
1: Yeah, like, Moo Moo, I Love You.
0: Got it.
1: I know you're a cow, but anything will do. The Hey There Milwaukee Polka, a great song. We're All Crazy in Chicago. The Leisure Suits was the band Johnny had. And he would sell out, like Poplar Creek, the big outdoor venues. It was a party, man. He would sell out, and it was just pure insanity. I mean, the Leisure Suits were basically a bar band, horn section, crazy outfits, the whole ordeal. But what I was getting around to, when people would have birthdays, it would be Johnny and Buzz just singing, happy birthday, happy birthday, pain and misery fill the air, people dying everywhere, happy birthday. So that was instead of the birthday song, which I thought was great. As is a boob donation from Scott Kotzwalab. I mean, really, anybody else in the UK listen to this show, Scott? I mean, are you afraid to even tell your friends?
0: Wait, he's in the UK?
1: Yeah.
0: Oh, man.
1: Yeah.
0: I'm sorry.
1: We just saw your king. He was here.
0: Yeah. With our king. I mean, except our king's not a Muslim.
1: Oh, I don't know what Charles is.
0: Oh, he's Muslim.
1: He switched. I didn't see the ceremony or anything.
0: He sold the country.
1: Well, this is what Europe had done. I thought this was the whole point of Brexit, was to be like, hey,
0: well, you'd think so. It's certainly the way they sold Brexit was like, hey, fuck you, Europe, we're more like America.
1: Yes.
0: And then they go through Brexit and become more like Europe.
1: I don't get it. Ireland the same. Well, Ireland, they're fighting back, it would appear, on the street.
0: Irish are back to blowing cars up according to my other podcast co-host Jude Ben.
1: But it's the lefties, I'm being
0: told.
1: He was
0: very proud of it. He was very proud of the fact that the Irish are back to blowing cars up.
1: But they're saying, like, the new IRA, whatever the group
0: that is, the new IRA, man,
1: is considered, but they're leftists. They're like all for Hezbollah, and it's very weird.
0: Well, that really, that's not
1: what, yeah, I, because that's not Ben, the people who are in the street. The people in the street want the interlopers gone. So it's going to be Ireland is a very interesting little island with a long history of, hey, fuck you, we're not going to go and do what you want us to do to the, you know, to the government. So it'll be very interesting. Yeah, because the new IRA, I heard that and I'm like, wait, they're leftist and they're what they want more of. It's I really wouldn't doubt that the new IRA is basically just Iran and Hezbollah and going under.
0: Really?
1: Yeah. I mean, there's enough Muslim with the people that have come into Ireland where it wouldn't be a surprise. But I mean, they know the, you know, what has historically happened in Ireland. A lot of car bombings. They always go after the, and they're always going after the police.
0: Yeah, you're right. The new IRA, dissident Republican group linked to Iran and Hezbollah. Yeah.
1: Uh-huh. I mean, that's awesome. The only thing that makes sense.
0: Too funny. Oh, he thought they were all against the foreigners.
1: We're turns ruining a dude named Ben named Ben's day? Oh, I hate doing that.
0: Yeah, we're going to make his day all right. Yeah, because he occasionally still listens to this show.
1: But the Irish folks need to stand up, and it seems that they are, but I don't.
0: That's what he kept saying, and then he saw these guys, and he's like, yeah, they're finally standing up.
1: They're finally except blowing up things.
0: He didn't read enough to know what they're standing up for, apparently.
1: Typical Ben named Ben.
0: Uh-huh.
1: But thank you, Scott. Happy birthday. Weenie Wawa came in with his $10.80. That's a monthly donation.
0: Yeah, that's awesome.
1: Our buddy Graham Stanton came in with $10.80, and he says, for the win, fellas. Which
0: we take those.
1: We are winning. Winning like Charlie Sheen. Winning.
0: Winning. I started watching that show, by the way.
1: Which one?
0: I got the 7.5 Men.
1: Oh, 2.5 Men.
0: Sure.
1: You had never seen that before?
0: No, I'd never seen it. Why? You gotta keep in mind, dude, that there's a period in time when all these shows came out.
1: Yeah.
0: Where I was having sex regularly.
1: Yeah, I was too, but then at night you can watch.
0: Not so much.
1: I was married in 1995,
0: exactly.
1: So you're right.
0: Exactly.
1: It all stopped.
0: Exactly.
1: It all stopped 1996, let me tell you.
0: So, no, 96, that was the beginning of the end. That probably wasn't the end, but that was certainly the beginning of the end.
1: This is the end.
0: This is when, you know, Legos and other things became more important.
1: Oh, yeah, now she wants me to go with her tomorrow to Barnes & Noble because it's the May the 4th gonna show you off? Thing. So I could get a free Lego set that they're giving away, yes, which is like a yes. Little.
0: She wants two sets, so right, she's going right. To bring you with for the free set.
1: I don't want to leave the house for Lego. No. Are you crazy? God
0: damn, that's crazy. Maybe it's a Taylor Swift Lego. Then you'd go.
1: Well, yeah, then it's like well worth it. Got to get some. Well, here's the good.
0: Okay, what if it's a Taylor Swift cat Lego?
1: No, I don't want the cat Lego, but you're.
0: Aww.
1: You're making a good point. I was like very negative about this, but I forget that Barnes & Noble does have records. So I could probably walk out of there with a couple $100 in records.
0: They still have Barnes & Noble?
1: Yeah.
0: That's still a thing?
1: Hard to believe.
0: I thought they went out of business 20 years ago.
1: I used to really, well, that was Borders. Here in our little area.
0: Yes, there was a thing called Borders.
1: Borders right across from the Barnes & Noble. And we always liked Borders, but then it shut down.
0: So. Yeah, that sucks.
1: Barnes & Noble like always more expensive. Yeah.
0: I used to like their coffee. Yeah.
1: Yeah, where Barnes & Noble is a Starbucks in there, I think.
0: I had all those things when I lived in Dallas, but in Austin, you just have like the used bookstore.
1: And I'm curious if they still have the whole front of the Barnes & Noble. The last time I was in there, which was years ago, was all magazines. And are magazines even still a thing?
0: Bathrooms.
1: You know, I mean, I know people take a poop, but
0: I guess.
1: Do people still buy tell you magazines?
0: What, I'm a life member of the NRA. And as a reward for that, I had a lifetime subscription to their magazine. And I've been a lifetime member since the 90s, so I've got my money's worth of it. But they just sent an announcement saying starting in 2026 this year, I guess they sent it last fall, starting in 2026, they will switch their magazine print versions of the magazines to quarterly, and next year they may drop them altogether.
1: Bastard!
0: Because they're encouraging people to go to the website. I'm like, this isn't what I signed up for 20 years ago. When I paid my $200 20 years ago, I was intending to be a angry old man sitting on the bathroom and reading my NRA magazine. And now they're telling me I have to do that on an iPad.
1: I think it's hilarious with the NRA when we bought the first 9mm, the Taurus. Mm-hmm. It came with 1 year of NRA membership.
0: Oh, yeah. Taurus was doing a deal like that. Yeah.
1: And I think this is going on 10 years ago, because I think that's we bought that, I believe, before the eye blew out. So it's like 10 years ago.
0: Yeah. Yeah.
1: And the emails, hey, this is your last chance to still, you know, get. I get those every week for the last 10 years. It's the last chance.
0: That's what they use the money on. Exactly. It's your last chance, man.
1: It's the last chance until next week.
0: Yeah.
1: We'll ask you again, please give us money. The NRA needs money.
0: Now, you just get those from the NRA. I get them from all the gun groups every freaking day. Half my email is gun groups telling me how successful they are, but they need more money.
1: Stormtrooper guns. They're all white just to match your Adidas tracksuits.
0: I do have those, yes.
1: Gene's like, if I'm going to the gun range in my white tracksuit, I need my white guns.
0: I have a white shotgun. It's
1: do you go in with the Stormtrooper helmet on as well, too? Beard coming out of the helmet.
0: It's East European.
1: You're short to be a Stormtrooper, aren't you?
0: Hey. You're a little tall to be one, so shut the fuck up.
1: Yeah, I would be like...
0: They're all standard size.
1: The Stormtrooper taller than Chewbacca.
0: Yeah, exactly. Yeah, okay, Chewbacca, exactly. That's going to be your new nickname for Star Wars shit. Okay, Chewie. Oh, that was very realistic. It's almost like it's natural for you.
1: It is. It's just part of the DNA.
0: Exactly.
1: So I'll be doing
0: part
1: the bar.
0: Chewbacca? Yeah. Part Irish, part Chewbacca.
1: top of the morning to you.
0: And then no Ewok jokes, thank you very much.
1: But they were thinking it.
0: That's why I mentioned it.
1: So we'll have the Barnes & Noble report, see what a Barnes & Noble is looking like. That's going
0: to be fascinating. I'm very curious to know, because I don't think we have any of them here in Austin. I think in Dallas we did.
1: And like the last time I remember going into one, it was just already at that point, the question was, well, why wouldn't I just order this from Amazon for 20% less and deliver it to my door?
0: Yeah, yeah, pretty much.
1: So I'll have to be interesting.
0: Did I tell you about my Costco thing that I need to run out and do like ASAP?
1: No, what happened?
0: Costco, I swear to God, has a microphone in my dad's house. Because when I was out there last month, I went to see my dad and he's got eye issues. His eye pressure, internal pressure is 40, which is bad, I guess.
1: Yes. Yeah.
0: Yeah. Supposed to be like under 15. But so he's getting surgery next week or 2 weeks from now. So my sister was calling. She's there right now and telling me all about it. Anyway, I think I might have mentioned it previously, but he was surprised to learn that I didn't have a Costco membership.
1: Right, because he doesn't. Thinking,
0: oh, cool. So, you know, I dropped mine. I never fucking went there. And when I did, I spent money on food, which I would then inevitably throw away, because you buy it doesn't matter what it is. No, they're all huge portions. They're family size portions.
1: And I'm a single dude. It worked for us for like 2 months when we bought the vacuum sealer. Yeah.
0: There you go.
1: And then it's works, great. But once you're like, this is way too much work.
0: When I was married, because my wife went there every week.
1: So she ate a lot. She was a big woman.
0: She was a... She's exactly the right size woman. She was 121 pounds, which is the correct weight morning. For women.
1: Just like Pam, yes, like you saw on the Pan Am television show before she the gets minute to
0: you're 122. This marriage is over. Just keep that in mind every morning. That's like all.
1: You don't get to sit down at the kitchen table once you hit 122. No, it's one.
0: No food. You could cook for me, yes, but no food for you.
1: Very, very simplistic system.
0: We had a traditional marriage, as you can tell.
1: Traditional, yeah, there were so many jokes that could have been made.
0: Yeah, you can almost call us the honeymooners.
1: I couldn't believe that Adam Curry, when Dvorak...
0: Never watched the honeymooners.
1: Well, I understand it was from a time period before him. Mm. It was definitely before a time period before me, but I've seen episodes of the honeymooners.
0: I've seen all of them.
1: I understand.
0: That show I've seen.
1: The Ralph Kramden, I understand the... Yeah. where Dvorak brought up to the moon, Alice.
0: Dude, the Honeymooners was basically
1: your life. Your life.
0: No. I was going to say it was a precursor to, by a generation, to Jerry Seinfeld's show.
1: Yeah, I can see. Yeah, I'll go along with that.
0: As far as New York apartment characters, that's Rob Carney, literally what the show was about.
1: As Norton. Yeah. Hey, Norton!
0: Yeah, Norton. Norton. Now, the other show that it was an exact duplicate of was the Flintstones.
1: Yeah, true.
0: Literally this exact same dynamics, the same
1: brutish activity. Guy.
0: Let's go bowling, Barney.
1: Big talk, yeah. Got a goofy sidekick.
0: Little short, goofy sidekick. Fat dude is the main guy with a hot wife.
1: Art Carney was hilarious. True.
0: Yeah, why do you keep talking about Carney? I mean,
1: he was funny, man.
0: Not who the show? Well, he was a sidekick. You know, he's not.
1: Well, I was just trying to give people like you, you know, and dude named Ben a little more.
0: It's just, you know, realize what it's all about. So,
1: Dvorak brought up the to the moon, Alice, and Adam's like, "What does that mean? How much he loves her? Like to the moon?
0: Oh my God, that's exactly what it means. God bless his heart, man. That's." Oh,
1: that's like Dvorak's like, no, he was always to the moon, Alice.
0: To the moon.
1: Yeah, you can't make that. You can't. Wife beating is way less funny in television today. I don't understand.
0: I don't understand why. It's always been. I just got a text from my ex-wife and said she must. Her ears listening. Must have been burning. She's listening live now. Like, what? What do you mean wife beating?
1: She's like, I got that little thing from my browser. I should
0: tell you that one time I gave her a black eye. At some point, I'll have to tell that story.
1: Nobody ever believes it was an accident.
0: Nobody could believe that I would give my wife a black eye. I know. I'm so much more careful than that.
1: Black guy or black eye? I'm really...
0: Black eye. Black eye peas, yes.
1: I see. I understand.
0: Mm-hmm.
1: I understand. Thanks.
0: Gave her a black guy? That would be a whole different kind of conversation.
1: Yeah. Kevin Seifert, thanks for your $5 monthly. And Mark Kodra, the one, the only.
0: Oh my God, yeah. We're like flustered with money.
1: $3.33 every show.
0: My 33 cents soon.
1: Mark comes in, yeah. I mean, well, the boob donation pushes that up, but.
0: That does.
1: Usually.
0: Hey, whatever happened to that Australian dude?
1: I don't know. Dale from Down Under. We haven't heard from him. We're not looking for money. Just hopefully hope he's okay.
0: Alive. Send, you know, let us know that you're alive by sending $100.
1: You don't have to send the $100. You can just let us know you're alive. Let us
0: know you're alive anyway, which is easy to do with a $100 bill.
1: You're like, yeah. Every time we find somebody that actually listens to the show, we're like, we want to know more about you.
0: Because the fact that we had a guy in Australia that enjoyed the show that much.
1: And the UK. You know, nobody in the United States likes this show, but everybody outside of the United States is like unrelenting. Well, everybody
0: in the U.S. lives our lives, okay? True. So there's nothing here. There's nothing new or funny to learn. But in the U.K., it's almost like watching a Britcom.
1: And there were some great Britcoms.
0: The other way around. Oh, I loved Britcoms, dude. You know what I got to rewatch?
1: Coupling.
0: Okay, Coupling was awesome.
1: Jeff was, that was the guy's name, right? He was
0: Jeff. Yeah.
1: Fucking Jeff. Oh, she wants to do this, did she? Oh,
0: it has some great characters on there. I think Coupling, that was Moffat did that one, I believe. He was the writer on that show. It was an excellent show. I thought that it was a good commentary on all kinds of things.
1: Did you find the blonde actress to be hot? I always went back and forth whether she was just
0: British hot.
1: Wow. Okay, Scott, thanks for all the donations in the past. It's over now, I guess.
0: I always liked Gina Bellman. I was always a big fan of Gina. You're thinking of Sarah, right?
1: Yeah.
0: The main girl. She's more cute than hot, I would say, but. Hot is about attitude, and this is where I think Gina Bellman got to play a much more fun character.
1: It was a very well done show. If you've never seen Coupling,
0: yeah, you should definitely.
1: But here, I just want to put a warning out there.
0: Yeah,
1: there was an American version put out, and it sucked.
0: Oh no, it sucked. Yeah, don't watch the American
1: version. It was horrible. Like, how did you look at this show and go, Oh, no. Here's the American way.
0: American versions usually suck. The Office is a notable exception, although I really like the British Office.
1: Yes.
0: And I thought they were going to fuck it up when they did it in America, but they didn't. But I go way further back than these shows with British comedy.
1: Doctor Who?
0: British television. Yeah, Doctor Who, absolutely. But like To the Man or Born, I used to watch that.
1: I've never seen that.
0: Yeah, it was in the 70s.
1: Fry and Laurie.
0: Laurie and Fry, that they had their variety show when they were both skinny and taller. They were both taller back then.
1: It's amazing how that works.
0: But again, before that time period, one of my favorite shows that I'm still amazed that I got the humor in it when I first watched it was the Fall and Rise of Reginald Perrin. And it is a show nobody in the United States ever watched, except for me.
1: You might be correct about that.
0: I'm pretty sure I'm correct about this, but it was an amazingly intelligent show. It was a show about a middle-aged man. Now, keep in mind, I'm watching this as a teenager. About a middle-aged British man who works as a middle manager in a British ice cream company. A dessert company. And he is bored of his life. He's bored out of his mind. Hates his job. Hates his life. He's okay with his wife, but, you know, he's also, like, mentally undressing his secretary.
1: Well, aren't that what secretaries for, really?
0: I know, man. Yeah, those were the days. And, of course, she's totally into it, because back then, you know, secretaries were into that kind of sort of thing.
1: Yeah, what happened?
0: And he's got total kiss-up employees and stuff. And he's just so tired of the predictability of the whole thing that he decides to fake his own death. And then he ends up, you know, working in disguise and pretending to be somebody else. And then he's curious about how they're doing back home. And then he realizes that his wife is not as unhappy as he would like her to be. And it looks like she's getting into a romantic relationship with his friend. And so he decides that he's going to, reveal himself and come back, and does that, and eventually ends up going to a variant of basically his old life, and he's miserable once again. And
1: this decides, all happens, kids, in 21 half hour episodes over 4 years.
0: Yes. British television is wonderful.
1: I mean, and that's 5 episodes a year that are half hour. What the hell is going on?
0: Now, they're seasons, they're not years. So in British television, the seasons happen multiple seasons per year.
1: Well, it says 76 to 79.
0: Well, yes, that's 4 years. But seasons usually are, you know, that's the same reason that Top Gear has like 24 seasons.
1: Yeah, they do a different way.
0: But they were only on for 12 years. Yeah. Yeah, exactly. So anyway. So he decides that they've got enough money in the bank. And this is like 1977, 79 money, where he's got over $100,000. So, you know, millions in the bank in modern money. And he said, I'm not happy. I'm going to do something else. I'm going to open up a store. And so his idea is he decides to open up a store. And for what it's going to sell, he says it's just going to be total trash. There's so much trash being sold. How about we just do a whole store of nothing but crap? Just useless rubbish. We'll call the store Grot. G-R-O-T.
1: Yeah, not Grot.
0: Another word for useless trash. And so he opens up this store, and where people come in, and he basically unsells them on products, to tells everything that's bad about a particular product that he's got in there. And then, you know, they're kind of, you know, like a record player that only plays 78s or something, you know, or like a clock that shows the wrong time but dings several times an hour, like ridiculous products that clearly nobody in their right mind would ever buy. And he's amazed that people are coming to his store because they've heard this is a place you can buy horrible products to give as gifts to people you hate.
1: Oh, that's an exit strategy.
0: And so his store just goes gangbusters. Next thing you know, he's got a whole chain of these stores. He is now running a multinational business with, offices in a executive building, and he's hired back people that like he used to work for or that worked for him in the other company are now working for him as him being the boss in this company. And you're seeing kind of the same exact, like you're seeing him going through his old story, but in a different role, basically. And he's miserable. And so he decides this he's tired of this being an executive and being rich. So he decides that he's going to give it all up and he's going to open up like a yoga retreat. So I watched this show like completely blown away by the concept when I was in my early teens, like probably before I could drive.
1: And this and is a going, 21 half hour episode. This happened in 10 hours.
0: Yeah.
1: You can all watch this tonight if you really wanted to.
0: It's going to take me more than 10 hours to give you the full story. Uh-huh. But it happened in 10 hours. It is got great acting. The guy who plays the main character, Reginald Perrin, is the guy that was... He was the permanent undersecretary. He was basically the bureaucrat in... Yes, Minister and Yes, Prime Minister, which is a later TV show. He's a very good actor, but he just, you know, all those shows had a budget of about $5. You know, they had no money that they were making these shows on, but they were so well written and so well acted that even today, I rewatch that show on YouTube. You could do it for free on YouTube right now. Oh, every episode is
1: everybody just clicked off.
0: Yeah, exactly.
1: Like we're done every with Unrelenting. We're going to watch the other show.
0: It is really good. It's very dated looking from the 1970s. But the writing holds up. And that's the thing that's missing in most American television is the writing is horseshit.
1: Now, I'm just curious why there is no business horriblegifts.com that will let
0: I
1: you.
0: I know. Well, we kind of had that with Spencer's, right?
1: Well, they were cheesy gifts, but I mean, something where you're like, this is intentionally to edible get somebody. Underwear. Right. That is a horrible gift that they can't return, that you know they're just going to re-gift.
0: But also keep in mind that in British culture, it doesn't matter how bad of a gift is. You're always going to say, oh, thank you so much. That's so kind of you. I'm, you know, to think of me like that.
1: Yes.
0: Like the idea of sticking your nose up at a gift would have been completely impossible in the old British Empire of, you know, 1970s for sure. In today's British Caliphate, I think things are quite different. And this is why I will always have fond memories about the UK is because I grew up on British television. You know, there's, I'm not sure exactly why that happened, to tell you the truth, but I literally grew up watching mostly British television.
1: Well, your parents were academics, so they probably like, watch PBS, kid.
0: And my parents were not academics at all.
1: They're like, watch. No,
0: they actually, well, my dad actually always hated academics.
1: Oh.
0: I mean, he was a physics professor, but he hated academics.
1: Well, did he like PBS?
0: He didn't like television, period. Just never liked television. Of course, now in like old age, he does nothing but watch Fox News all day. But back when I was young, I don't remember him ever watching television for anything.
1: Billy Bones says, I just don't think
0: he was ever interested in that.
1: If you really don't like somebody, get him a subscription to Unrelenting. Yes, they are $50 a year. Yeah.
0: I would recommend doing that. Yes.
1: We will send them a card that lets them know. Idea. That they have been subscribed to Unrelenting.
0: Then, we will manually download Unrelenting to their phone every time.
1: Yeah. part of this service that we are providing.
0: Yeah, $50 a month, I think, is not unreasonable for that.
1: And Scaramanga said Spencer's had posters of hot chicks in the back. Yeah, I remember those.
0: They did. They did. They had definitely sort of naughty gifts. True. But they also had stupid gifts.
1: Oh, very rocks.
0: They had literally. Yeah, just, and every mall had a Spencer's back in the day. Hey, Scaramanga, there's somebody definitely competing with you. I can't remember if I think I have your ex mail or whatever the hell it's called and send you stuff, but there's a guy making really cool, like, slow motion chick videos with cool music in them.
1: It's probably him.
0: It's not him.
1: It's probably him.
0: Well, you can say that, but also
1: what's the name?
0: Not him.
1: Yeah, the Playmate chick that was the one that went really bitchy and, you know, wanted to then sue me for taking down the website that I did for her that she didn't pay for.
0: Yeah.
1: She was on one of those posters. She was the one brunette and sitting on school books.
0: Oh, yeah.
1: I'm sure I can find the image for you, Scaramanga. She turned into us.
0: Nice.
1: A little bit of a handful.
0: Oh, I bet.
1: He is Classy Pinups and Moon Matter AI.
0: Moon what?
1: Moon Matter AI.
0: Oh, does he like on purpose pick shit no one can spell?
1: Yes.
0: Scaramanga? What? Who knows how to spell that?
1: That's why it's Classy Pinups or Moon Matter AI. But who knows the spelling? No.
0: A quick tip from this show to everybody listening out there, and you know who you are. Don't ever fucking use AI in the title of what you're doing. I don't care if it's a channel or if it's software, it's anything. It should not have AI in it because you know what you sound like? You sound like one of those dweebs that was on America Online.
1: I have no agenda, AI.
0: You are that dweeb, yes. Literally. You are that dweeb.
1: Nobody wants me to do work for them, though, AI. So it's okay.
0: I bought one of those domains. It was my buddy's last name, .ai. And the domain name is, you know, ends in AI.
1: Oh, yeah. Those
0: yeah, which is just literally just his last name, .ai. And then I gave it to him as a birthday gift.
1: So talking of horrible gifts.
0: That's exactly why I brought it up. That is a horrible gift. That makes it look like the person really thought of you. And then you realize he just gave me something that's going to require a payment every year.
1: Yeah.
0: And if I just let it go, he's going to find out that it's available again.
1: Yeah.
0: And then he's going to look at me and go, oh, so what'd you do with the gift I gave you? Oh, nothing. I just threw it away. So if you want to give a horrible gift to somebody, buy them a domain name and preferably not a .com because those are reasonably cheap to renew.
1: You want to
0: buy a fancy domain name that's expensive to renew.
1: Well, yeah, because
0: and then give it to them as a gift.
1: A lot of the fancy ones will let you buy the first year for like $2.99 just in that's order to
0: exactly
1: get you
0: hooked. Right. That's exactly what it is. And then it's like $99 a year. What?
1: We need.
0: What are you gonna do?
1: We need to start like an Amazon affiliate business with horriblegifts.com or something like
0: that. You know, if I could get to be an Amazon affiliate again, I would happily do that. I don't think they'll let me back in.
1: Whoa, what did you do? If I could
0: get into YouTube and get paid for making videos, I'd love to do that.
1: What did you do to Amazon? How did you get next
0: from there? Oh, it's the same thing for both of them. It's exactly the same thing. I was a pioneer. I had signed up as an affiliate for Amazon in the first 3 months they created the program.
1: Yeah, I was very early too. Same thing with
0: YouTube. Signed up for YouTube. Getting paid for making videos like actual creator partner, whatever that. Yeah, I think it was a partner is what they used to call. Signed up for that shit very early on, like 20 years ago. And I was making videos about products I was getting on Amazon and making videos on YouTube and getting revenue from both. And then I stopped doing that when I moved to Austin 15 years ago. And because I did it back then and then never made any videos since, never. Did any product, you know, whatever affiliate shit. When I reapplied 2 years ago for both getting my gaming channel monetized and for getting getting the Amazon thing, they both replied back to me saying, sorry, no.
1: Why, though? What was the reason why?
0: Apparently they had sent me some notification that I ignored back 15 years ago when I wasn't doing any more videos or paying attention to anything. And they have it marked down as a not just an inactive account, but as an account that didn't do something that they required me to do, turn it back on. Now, YouTube, it was a similar kind of deal. They basically said you can only have one AdWords account, and your AdWords account was created 20 years ago, and it is ineligible currently because of something that happened 20 years ago.
1: That's so
0: I said, okay, funny. What's my option here? I had a different thing I was doing 20 years ago.
1: Yeah.
0: Can I just create a new account? Says no, because if you try creating a new account, it's going to go back to that account.
1: You need to fake your death.
0: Basically. They basically told me that. They said, you can only create a new account if it's somebody else, like a company has an account and you're an employee in that company, then we'll let you do this. Otherwise, you're screwed.
1: Like your new record company. Is it making money yet? Have you found out?
0: What do you want me to check during the fucking podcast? I mean, I have to look up my info. Like
1: normally you're ordering food or picking up food.
0: I might order food the way that we're going.
1: Getting some kebabs.
0: I'm getting hungry. Yeah. Kebab place raised their prices.
1: No. If you want to support the show, unrelenting.show/donate. It's the place you go. Unrelenting.show.
0: Afford a kebab place. In your, I mean, they're like, it used to be $30. Now it's like $35.
1: That is insane when you look at the pricing of food, which is not going up to that extent.
0: It's like $35 a pound, basically, for chicken.
1: Yeah, they're using this as a the whole scare tactic of, oh, prices are going up.
0: There.
1: And at the grocery store, they're not going up that much, though. I mean,
0: they're going up quite a bit. Chicken is $10 now in Austin.
1: That's crazy.
0: Yeah. The only place where chicken is still cheap is Costco.
1: And you can buy it for 14 pounds at a time.
0: It's, well, no, I mean, like the ready-made chicken is still $4.99, and it's like a 3-pound chicken.
1: Right. That's their loss leader.
0: Yeah.
1: It's, you have to walk all the way to the back of the store.
0: You have to walk to the back of the, yeah. The other loss leader is hot dogs. That gets you to get into the store. It's $1.50. They lose 50 cents on every hot dog.
1: You get your hot dog. You get your drink.
0: Yeah.
1: And the last time I was there.
0: The chicken bake back when I used to be a member.
1: Yes.
0: The chicken bakes were the thing.
1: Yeah. They were like filled with something.
0: Yeah. And if you weren't careful, especially in cold climates, you would spurt out hot liquid that would freeze just as it hits you.
1: It's always a good look.
0: It's a great look when you're walking around with like frozen dribbled liquid on your chin. Yeah.
1: While you're walking through Costco eating your chicken bake. Uh-huh.
0: Yeah.
1: But with the hot dogs, they used to have, I don't know, do they still have, because it used to be hot dog or Polish.
0: I don't know about Polish.
1: Ours used to have
0: Chicago thing.
1: Yeah, though it could be. It could have just been that was an alternate here. But they always had cups of sauerkraut. I don't know if they still do. What's
0: a Chicago name for a hot dog? Polish.
1: Then they're different things, but then you could ask for sauerkraut and they would give you like the little plastic thing.
0: Yeah, they got the kraut.
1: Because you gotta have the kraut on the dog or the Polish.
0: I like relish in my hot dogs.
1: I do mustard and kraut.
0: I do no mustard. I do relish and ketchup.
1: Ew, no! Ketchup, no, wrong! You must leave Chicago. You put ketchup on your hot dog.
0: That's what you do. You
1: shame, put ketchup on hot dogs. Shame!
0: That's no.
1: The closest you can get on a Chicago dog, on an official Chicago dog, they do put sliced tomato. That's as close as you get to ketchup. Sliced
0: tomato, my God. Like on a worst, what do you call them? A worst, what do you call those things?
1: The bratwurst?
0: Bratwurst, there you go. On a bratwurst, I would put mustard. Yeah, but on a hot dog, you put ketchup.
1: They stopped making the Polish, says Billy Bones. Those bastards. They probably cost more than the hot dogs.
0: They may. I mean.
1: And then the ice cream swirl was always good back in the day.
0: I never liked it. I always thought it was pretty crap.
1: I thought it was decent here. Maybe fake ice cream. Better ice cream.
0: Not real ice cream. Only Häagen-Dazs real ice cream.
1: Well, this is true.
0: Coffee Häagen-Dazs. Just sitting in my fridge.
1: I
0: waiting for me.
1: have, and mine is the medium size, so not the really little one.
0: Comes with a single use insulin.

0: That's just me.
1: Well, yeah, you got to ship those in the special frozen packaging.
0: They do, actually.
1: From you can get ice cream from all over.
0: Do you know how Amazon ships their ice cream to me?
1: I didn't know you could order from Amazon. 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
0: It's Amazon 1 hour delivery.
1: So it must be like from a fresh store.
0: So they ship it to you in a foil lined paper bag with frozen bottles of water. Like, you know, 16.8 ounce bottles.
1: They freeze those and just throw them in? They
0: freeze them and put them in, which is a brilliant idea because normally if you were to get like frozen goop,
1: like you'd have to
0: chuck it in the trash for one time. Yeah. Somebody came up with this great idea. It's like, well, just give them frozen ice water because that shit will keep stuff cold because it's frozen.
1: Right.
0: The bottles are soft enough to stretch when it's fully frozen into ice, so they're not going to crack.
1: Right.
0: Because they're, you know, when they're empty, you can squeeze them into nothing. They're barely there. And, you know, when the bottles thaw, you can literally drink the water. They're sealed.
1: That's how we used to do it, going to the races in the middle of summer when it was hot. You'd have a frozen water bottles, kept everything else cold. That's
0: how I used to do it when I went kayaking. You know, I'd freeze a gallon jug of water, and then that jug of water would provide ice cold water for me for a full day as it slowly melted.
1: And it is coffee chocolate.
0: It is. Damn. Yeah, okay, I got to look this up now.
1: Cream,
0: coffee, chocolate,
1: milk.
0: Or
1: skim. It's
0: the chocolate or
1: Häagen-Dazs coffee chocolate brownie.
0: Oh wow! Okay,
1: cream, skim milk, sugar, brownie pieces, and then whatever's in the brownie pieces.
0: Ingredients. Yeah. Mm-hmm.
1: Just looking, and then coffee. I mean, there's coffee and coffee ice cream. Did you know? And lemon juice concentrate. Who would have saw that coming?
0: And it's a regular like 14-ounce. Can thing?
1: Yes, it's the Häagen-Dazs.
0: I can see the dark cherry truffle limited time ice cream. Not seeing this one.
1: No RSBT. Artwork by Jade Purple Brown. That's interesting.
0: Swiss vanilla.
1: Our classic coffee ice cream swirled with gooey brownies, rich espresso chocolate sauce, and crunchy cocoa nibs. Don't blame us if your local barista starts to miss you. That's Daz.
0: Coffee almond toffee.
1: Can we get a Häagen-Dazs sponsorship, anyone?
0: Yeah. Are we talking about, we don't have it. We don't have it. I just went through everything.
1: It's the 14 fluid ounce. I'll be telling you, it's great.
0: Yeah. Yeah, you're going to have to ship me one.
1: I'll be like, Gene, this is the best ice cream. Yeah, send me one of these with
0: some frozen bottles.
1: Lots of frozen bottles, overnight shipping.
0: A lot of frozen bottles. Yes.
1: Is there anything
0: one 14 fragile? Ounce container?
1: Is there anything liquid fragile perishable? No, of course not. No, nothing.
0: No.
1: Why is it leaking chocolate? Now,
0: I would normally use dry ice for shipping stuff like that, but you may not have dry ice where you're at.
1: I'm sure we could get it somewhere.
0: I've got a machine.
1: You have one?
0: Yeah.
1: Why do you have a dry ice machine? What job / business that you got fired from required a dry ice machine?
0: I was working with a lot of carbon dioxide for a while.
1: Like one of these things like what chefs do, like, oh, we could do this.
0: Something like that.
1: We could do the foam.
0: Yeah.
1: Gene was shipping body parts. It's
0: currently sitting collecting dust next to my centrifuge.
1: Does it still work? That's the other question, I guess.
0: That's a good question, yeah. Good question.
1: Yes, with Gene, you always put job in quotes or air quotes. It's just assumed by this point. I mean,
0: I've worked for well over 100 companies, probably pushing 200 at this point.
1: That would be an interesting list as well.
0: You've heard of them, a lot of them.
1: And then a lot of them are just three-letter agencies.
0: Well, I can't talk about certain jobs, but I can talk about most of the companies I work for.
1: I work for KGB. I still want to know if we're going to be music, big-time money makers, when AI music is going to take over everything. Because here's the other thing. You're noticing even artists that I don't think are AI because they're released from major labels. Not that major labels are...
0: Oh, they're on board with it. Are you kidding?
1: all of a sudden,
0: as long as there's a some human somewhere that they can call it not AI, that's all they care about. Everything else is just tools.
1: Because

0: all is what I've been saying. It's just a fucking tool.
1: Right. Well, all the pop females sound like Taylor Swift now.
0: Shocker.
1: I know,
0: shocker,
1: right? Man. It's like, it's just interesting when you see the, you know, what is...
0: Yeah.
1: And it's,
0: so, one thing I forgot to mention, but I actually let your favorite guy, CSB.AI or whatever his name is.
1: Oh, he did donate too. He just wanted me not to mention it, though. He just wanted me to put his link.
0: Don't mention his donation. Yeah.
1: Because I told him not to donate because he was too upset that I belittled. You're like, well,
0: fuck you and don't donate because I don't want to get donations from somebody that hates me.
1: And that's what happened over on, you didn't see it because it was over on the Fetty, but that's what I told him because he kept going on like, you were belittling my, I'm like, no, I made a joke that I wouldn't recommend my kids subscribe to your AI channel. It was a joke.
0: But you meant it, but it still, it was a joke. But
1: I mean, I don't have kids.
0: Well, but that's why it's true.
1: And his AI channel is actually better than a lot of things on YouTube. What I let him know
0: is that YouTube is in the process of demonetizing every single AI channel. They've made a company-wide decision that AI-created content is not... It'll be allowed. There's nothing... They're not going to kick you off, but it will not be eligible for monetization.
1: But define what is AI and what isn't, because I've seen a couple of things and I still don't content understand.
0: That is created with artificial intelligence that they've identified as being content created with artificial intelligence. That's the category.
1: But I think there are caveats in there.
0: That no, because big channels are bitching about it right now. Big channels that have used and been very open about their use of AI in a very creative fashion, like making half-hour-long videos using AI as a tool, have now gotten demonetized. And they're no longer eligible for any monetization moving forward. And a lot of them are starting to bitch about it. Now, it's going to take them a while because they have literally over 1 million channels in there to go through and do that. But I let them know, before you get too caught up in this whole, like, I'm going to be making money with my AI channel on YouTube. Probably no. Now you can still make money by doing human demo videos of how to use AI tools. You just won't be eligible to make money off the product of those AI tools.
1: Well, Grok says it can still be monetized, but must meet strict requirements for originality. Not allowed pure AI generated slideshows, bulk uploaded template videos, unedited AI narration over stock footage with no unique commentary.
0: Yeah, Grok doesn't know that. It's making shit up because, as usual, YouTube is extremely general and imprecise with anything that has to do with monetization. They want to make sure you understand that it is up to them for any reason to not monetize you if they so choose. There's no. Like,
1: but this is saying you can use it for your voiceover. They're not going to hit you for your voiceover. If it's a script that they don't deem is AI written, you can have an AI read the content.
0: No, channels that have AI read content are being demonetized right now. Yeah.
1: Where is the rule? Where is the link? Let me know.
0: The rule is in the fine print. If you actually go and look at it, you will see that they can. That monetization is at their sole discretion, and there are no set of requirements. It is purely their decision to make, so they can modify it anytime they want to. I'm just telling you that channels that I watch that are AI channels, multiple ones are bitching about it right now, about the fact that their 500,000 subscribers are no longer, they're able to make money off them. They're going to have to stop making content until enough people start donating to other financial things, like what do you call it? What was the original OnlyFans thing?
1: The original OnlyFans.
0: Yeah, the thing that everyone used to ask Patreon. For money on. Patreon, yeah. Exactly. So people are basically going back to Patreon now and saying, okay, if I won't be monetized, then I'm going to have people donate on Patreon.
1: Oh, that's interesting. They'll be like, oh, we're going to split back.
0: Split back?
1: Split back to the a different place rather than YouTube. But I still don't buy the whole total thing. I think you get a lot of crap from people that are just scaremongering, like, oh no, they're gonna take away my channel.
0: Well, they did take away their channel. I mean, that's kind of the point.
1: They told you from their channel, so it makes it very interesting.
0: Well, what did I just say? You can still put all your shit up on YouTube. You just won't get a paycheck from YouTube. So people are bitching about no longer getting a paycheck from YouTube. Now, if you have 1,000 subscribers, you don't care because your paycheck is tiny anyway. So it's not going to affect anybody that's a small channel. Because what you get, if anything, is inconsequential. The people that are bitching about it are people that are used to seeing checks for $5,000 or $10,000 or $50,000 from YouTube. And that's no longer going to be the case. And I think that they probably will at some point do manual review and remonetization. But their current stance is that AI content is not monetizable. And there's another reason to do it for them, aside from the obvious one. And the second reason is that they don't want to be the company that ends up being in the lawsuit that settles the matter.
1: Yeah, I don't think they care. They just want to make money.
0: They don't want, you know, Getty Images, who now has a bunch of video content and other shit, saying this AI used content from us and you guys were paying for it. Now you owe us the money. No one wants to be the test case on this stuff. And I think that there's so much AI generated content being uploaded on YouTube right now that their attitude is like, you know, burn it all.
1: Burn it all down. Out
0: of bathwater.
1: Yeah, it's going to be insane to watch because I don't think most of these can really tell as the text-to-speech models and things get better.
0: You got to remember, the way this works is
1: somebody who doesn't use AI voiceover is an AI voiceover and they're demonetized. Yes,
0: and they'll get demonetized, absolutely, and they're going to need to prove that they're not AI. All it takes is very easy. It's something I do on a daily basis. Mark a channel on YouTube and report it as being AI. I report at least a channel a day.
1: Are they actually AI or just randomly?
0: Doesn't matter. I just don't like them. The point is, all it takes is one of those reports that kicks off an automated process that goes through a bunch of checks. And if those checks substantiate the claim that it's an AI channel, which, let's face it, most channels are going to look like they're AI channels, unless it's literally a guy sitting and playing a video game, then it's not AI, obviously.
1: But if it's a girl?
0: Most other channels, all girls are AI. All girls

0: helped you make it look easy, but we know it takes a lot of time and preparation for each show.
1: To be honest, yeah, we do make it look easy.
0: That's the hardest part.
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3: Just how reliant are we on fossil fuels? Well, turns out a lot. Welcome, Immortalites, to one of the first book reviews of myself here, Kyron, for the first time in a long, long time. So I'm coming at you on the 29th of April, 2026. I think the last book review I did was maybe 6 months ago. It was a fair chunk of time ago. So it's good to be back. I also didn't really announce my going away, so I should probably give a little bit of an explanation what was going on. I think, honestly, I just got a bit tired of podcasting for a little bit. It was just been doing the book reviews almost weekly for, I don't know, like 5 years probably. And I felt like I just needed a little bit of a break. I was reading a bit less as well. Didn't want any of the pressure of like needing to read books as well. So that was part of the reason. And now I'm just going to like come back, do them, probably still try and do them regularly. And I've got a fair chunk of backlog now. So there is also still no pressure for me to be reading because honestly, I've probably gone from reading like half an hour, 45 minutes a night to like, on average, it's probably close to like 10, if less than that. So that was kind of just my reasonings for going away. I hope you didn't miss me too much. And yeah, we'll just jump into this new round of book reviews. It's also going to be slightly different. I would say it is less structured. So the last ones, you know, what I would do is kind of have like a little bit of a synopsis at the start, what the book is about, an introduction to it. I then get into like the meat of the topics, usually talk about the author, give my summary at the end, and then talk about some of the value for value and live call outs, call to actions, things like this. This time I'm just going to free ride it and take it a lot more casually than I have in the past. So today we've got the book How the World Really Works by Vaclav Smil. Got the little orange version here. Interesting title and how it's set out. You actually can't really read it really well. It's, I don't know, this feels like an impressionist type painting of the artwork at the start, but the book is anything but that. So Vaclav Smil, I don't know why I had this in my reading list. I think I'd heard maybe like probably some sort of technologist like Mark Andreessen or something like that mentioned like, oh, this is a good book, and it somehow got onto my list of How the World Really Works. And I found the title to be not deceptive, but just confusing as to what the book was actually really about. Because I guess when you hear that, How the World Really Works, one, it implies that you don't know how it really works, or perhaps that how it really works is different than what you think it really works. And for me, I just implicitly assumed that this was related to something about how, like, the machinations of kind of people. And that's my fault, to be honest, because if you think about it, how the world really works kind of implies a global outlook of some sort. And it's not how people really work, or like how leaders really work, or how the networks of humans really work. It's how the world really works. So it does get into more of a kind of grand scale. And when you're thinking about the world, what's the world really about? Like, what is the world? It's usually about like climate, temperatures, energy, landscapes, and not particularly about what people are doing within that. So that was one little section there. The subtitle is A Scientist's Guide to Our Past, Present, and Future. So this does mean it has like a more kind of historical context as well. So just jumping into the, I guess, little bit more about it. It's 300-ish pages. If you get rid of the references and notes, that jumps down to a little bit smaller, 230-ish. And its titles here we go. Understanding electricity, understanding food production, understanding our material world, understanding globalization, understanding risk, understanding the environment, understanding the future. So he's talking about mostly energy, and Vaclav Smil, I believe, is, well, mentioned he's a scientist. So I not only grabbed this one from the library, but I also had probably, I'm going to say like another four of his books, which were about like size, energy. What else did he have? He's got a couple other books as well. They're all roughly this kind of same thickness, and I imagine all roughly the same layout and structure of how he writes as well. So he writes, I would say, relatively objectively for a scientist, if I had to say. You know, he, as I mentioned, there's a lot of references at the end, so he's backing up his stats. And I think he did a good job of kind of breaking it down into, well, you'd hope he's talking about understanding energy and understanding things, so you would hope he makes it understandable, and I think he actually does a pretty good job of that. So when he's giving, I'll read a little sample section here. To get an even clearer picture of the magnitude of these changes, we should express these rates in per capita terms. The global population rose from 1 billion in 1800 to 1.6 billion in 1900 and 6.1 billion in the year 2000. And hence the supply of useful energy rose, all values in gigajoules per capita, from 0.05 in 1800 to 2.7 in 1900 and to about 28 in the year 2000. So that was, what, two sentences there? So I think he does a good job of stating things quite clearly, and also going like, hey, here's this statistic, but it probably isn't that useful because it doesn't showcase the full picture. So if we want to get the full picture, we also need to include this stat as well. So he really just talks about numbers in a way that I found relatively useful. And then he's also got some sections in the end here about like how to understand magnitude of orders of magnitude, for example. So what these mean and why something can be 10 times bigger, or particularly when you're talking about growth and it's like it's a 10x growth, or it's a, you know, it's an exponential growth, and this is why that actually is much larger than you might think just based on the actual number itself. So jumping into, I guess, maybe what I've learned from this book related to the topics that he's got here of energy, food production, material world, globalization. I think what really impressed upon me was what I've kind of labeled this title as, which is Fossil Fuels to the Rescue, which was just how much we are still reliant on fossil fuels. So I should mention this book was published in 2022. So just post-COVID, or like, you know, COVID times, which he actually touches upon because that is relevant to understanding risks related to our world and ourselves and the environment, I guess, as well. So the main thing was, okay, there's, although we have other forms of getting energy, and why do we need energy, kind of explains that a little bit. And why more energy and more use of productive energy, I guess, is better for humanity. Like, I don't think he does it as much as perhaps someone like Steven Pinker, where he really dives into like, here's the stats of, you know, average mortality rate and rising, and, or not rising, declining. I hope it's not rising, of, the quality of life, of the quality of foodstuffs that we can get for the average person, how many calories the average person can access, what types of things, which is a point I'll want to jump onto later in the food production. The main thing, I guess, from it was not only are fossil fuels still a large part, that we do have these other alternative energy sources, but the byproducts of actually using fossil fuels, in particular carbon and of the petroleum, is crazy. Like, you cannot make steel without carbon. And we use a shit ton of steel. And he goes over the metrics of how much steel we actually use. Same with the petroleum. You really do need the petroleum to create plastics, for example, because that's one of the byproducts that is used from that. So just jumping over here to page 76, where he talks about these four pillars of our industry, of our world, and what they actually are. And these were ammonia. So this is the thing that actually feeds the world. Just how much the ammonia we need to put in the ground as fertilizer to get as much food as we need to have 8 billion people, rising to 9 and 10 billion in the coming decades, why we need so much ammonia. And he puts this as kind of like number one, despite his dislike of rankings, as he claims. So that one, and this is why the Haber-Bosch method is like, you know, people commonly say like this German dude is the one who like saved billions of lives, and it was because he found a way of extracting nitrogen from the air, which is all in around us. So much nitrogen is in the air, and this is what actually is one of the like most important key facts of our world. Plastics, diverse, useful, and troublesome. And then he goes over to how much plastics we actually use and why so much of this comes from the fossil fuels and from petroleum, I think, in particular. He then talks about steel, ubiquitous and recyclable. And then the last one was concrete, how much concrete we actually use and where this concrete is coming from. And you also use a fair bit of steel or other iron sources with concrete to have the that mesh that they reinforce concrete. So he talks about these and goes like, look, to create the renewable energy sources of, you know, the giant wind turbines or the solar farms and things like this, you just still need an absurd amount of fossil fuels. And so we do need to use them. There's like no getting past that fact. Even with the, I think he would probably say the nuclear, because he does talk about nuclear, but I was kind of dissatisfied with his answer a bit, which was the output of nuclear energy, from what I understand, like it can produce so much with so little inputs that it actually could provide a lot of energy to us. And he does know, mention and knows that France relies so much on nuclear. But I didn't get a satisfying answer as to why it couldn't be a larger percentage of our energy output, other than the world has decided that nuclear equals bad and that the catastrophes of Chernobyl and I think catastrophes, honestly, are probably too big a word for it because not that many people died of Chernobyl, Fukushima, Three Mile Island, things like that. That was the stopping point. I felt like a little bit dissatisfied with the answer of understanding energy in that aspect and why we couldn't have more energy coming from nuclear. Although I know he does talk about it, and he's talking about decarbonization here as well. So that was probably one of the big things that came out from it, was just like, okay, we still are very reliant on fossil fuels, and that's not a judgment call or anything. It's just like, this is how much concrete we need, this is how much steel we need, and this is how much of the actual fossil fuels we'll need to continue to dig up and to utilize to actually be able to make these, homes for people. And so unless we're, moving, like, unless there's big changes in related to, like, how people house themselves or how we build cities or things like that, that's not going to change. Food production was the other one, which was we are wasting quite... we've solved the food production problem, and in fact, we've got an overabundance, and in particularly in Western countries, we waste so much food. And this is one which I struggled to be with, to really understand, because I'm like, oh, I feel like I don't really waste that much food. I really hate throwing things out. I pretty much consume everything that I buy. But then I think, okay, no, there's probably a whole hidden section of food waste, which I don't see, which is in the supermarkets. You know, it's not like they're selling it down to the last apple. The last person comes in the last minute and buys the last apple. No, there's always like excess. So a lot of that obviously would go to waste at some point. The perishable foods for sure. Non-perishables, probably less so. And also just how many people randomly buy stuff from the stores and then just don't use tons of it. I'm probably maybe a bit of an outlier in that respect, and that was just how I was raised, and so it's kind of stuck in with me to not waste food. So the food production aspect, I think that's relatively easy to understand. You talked about understanding our material world, which was the four sections. This is where it gets into like globalization and talking about diesel engines, flights, radio. I guess technology is probably the best aspect for it. And I think that's more, once again, just talking about how technology works, in which case I'd say I had a relatively good grasp on that. I don't think I really learned that much from that section. Understanding the risks. Once again, this is probably an area where I feel like I'm like, okay, I kind of understand what the bigger risks are, and it is more related to extinction level events of an asteroid coming, a huge super volcano, or particularly another pandemic, which will statistically come probably within the next 20 years. And how much have we learned from COVID? Probably not that much. So it's going to be like a whole shit show again. And COVID was a big shit show. So he goes over just, all right, you know, these are the kinds of risks that we actually have and how you can understand them in the kind of historical context. He does talk a bit about CO2 pollution, global warming, things like this. I think he was a bit, I don't want to say naive, but like his recommendation and suggestions seem to imply that we do need to do something, which is, I'm kind of the general opinion after reading a fair few books on this, and I would not say I'm an expert at all, but general layman's, which is, one, undisputably, humans have changed the makeup of the atmosphere, and that as a result of our activity, the world is warming because there is more carbon in the atmosphere. Two, this has a kind of counterintuitive effect of actually greening up the earth a lot more because there's a lot more carbon and CO2. Hence, plants, which use that as their fuel source, thrive. So we make more plants, which give out more oxygen at the same case. So like there is this kind of like catching up that the world, it seems to do to itself. Like this isn't just a runaway mechanism of the CO2's out there and it can never be captured again. And that just to stop energy production is kind of like not going to happen. That's just the curtailing of energy is, no one will accept that. Every country wants to use as much and make as much energy as possible because more energy equals better lives for the people. So that is just indisputable, and I don't see that changing. And any attempts of like Kyoto protocols and things like that, which people have tried to put in place to curtail others, while it's kind of like the nuclear Armageddon type, you know. Oh, I want you to stop using nukes and having nukes, but I still need nukes to defend myself from you, sort of deal. And it's always like, you need to do it first, and then maybe I'll do it afterwards, and then probably they won't do it. So, his recommendation for reducing the CO2 emissions is, basically related to food waste, I think was his main thing, which was, one, we need to stop eating as much meat. That was one of the big ones. And then two was just minimizing food wastage in general. So that was kind of like the main takeaways I'd say I took from this book. Honestly, I was a little bit disappointed in general. One, because I came in and expecting something a little bit different. And then two was, I wouldn't say I really learned anything crazily new other than just reinforcing, yeah, fossil fuels are really important. And that was probably like my main takeaway from the book. Is there much else to say? I don't think so, really. Have I understood how the world really works? I guess so. I wouldn't say my understanding of it was that poor to begin with either. So maybe if you've never really looked into energy before, if you've never looked into resources, how technology works, this would be a good book for you. If not, you're probably just rehashing a bit of the same things that you've probably heard of before. If I had to say so. Overall, Vaclav Smil, I hope I'm pronouncing that right, How the World Really Works. I don't know. Give it like a 4.5 out of 10, maybe. Okay book, but I probably won't be reading any others of his soon. So that's it for today. Thanks for joining in. What else is coming up? I have to do a book review of the Think and Grow Rich by Napoleon Hill next, I think. I think that's what I need to do next. And it's probably going to be different than whatever you've heard of me talk about that book before, because rereading it after probably like more than a decade since I last read it, man, very different than what I remember. Very, very different. So we'll leave it there for today. Thanks so much for joining in. If you want to do all the things, listen to the podcast, help subscribe, give us book recommendations, join our Discord, all of that sort of stuff. We would very much appreciate that. Other than that, I hope you're having a fantastic day wherever you are in the world. Ciao for now. Karen out.
4: 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Ha, ha, ha.

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8: 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I haven't done a lot of different drugs.
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8: I've never done a blunt. I'd do one. I feel stupid now. It's the weed.
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14: It can lead to other drugs.
15: Wait, quit? I just thought we were out.
16: Yeah, dude, you were here smoking pot with me.
17: That's right, you were here. We remember. Smoking pot with me. Check it out. It's Friday night. Hope you're feeling all right. May 8th, definitely not March, 2026. And because it's not a Tuesday, that must mean we are bringing you a brand new Bowls with Buds. That's right. I'm Sir Spencer, Wolf of Kansas City.
2: And I'm Dame DeLorean.
17: And joining us here tonight for his first trip to the bowl, Shadrack joins us.
18: Hey.
17: Hey, what's up, Shadrack?
18: Here to hang, talk. It's all about the conversation these days, I think.
17: That's right. That's where it's at. That's what we've been doing. All of these bowls. Each bowl a new conversation. And each bowl's with buds. A conversation with a bud. We just bring another bud in. So if you're new to the format, Bowls with Buds is just another Bowl After Bowl episode. We put it on the Bowl After Bowl feed. It is a Bowl After Bowl podcast show, so this will be episode 437. But they're just sporadically scheduled whenever we can get a bowl with a bud in the bowl. When we can get them scheduled, there's my schedule, then there's the schedule of potential buds, and those have to line up. So here's another time where it lined up. Welcome, everybody. And welcome, Shad. We got a lot. I've just kind of got chicken scratch notes here to go through. And I'm sure the conversation will take us many places. But we always like to start off when it's a bud's first time here in the bowl with some type of origin story stuff, just to kind of lay it down and get the bowlers familiar with, you know, like, where we met and how we came on one another's radar. And so many of these historically have started kind of with a conversation of finding no agenda. But in the more recent years, there's different paths. It's not always that anymore. So I'm kind of curious of a lot of different origin story parts, and I've got them all noted down. But I guess I just wanted to start with where we came on your radar and all kind of vice versa.
18: No, that's really fun to think about. I definitely was late to No Agenda, but I recognized the V for V. That was kind of like I traced it back from some of the early Noster stuff. I may have listened to it before Noster, but I was on Noster pretty much right away. So,
17: yep.
18: But I was probably boosting podcasts before Noster. But yeah, so I listened. I like No Agenda. I feel like I can't commit.
17: Certainly.
18: If that makes any sense.
17: Oh, it makes perfect sense. Yeah. You can't.
18: It's like I want to, but it's like I just can't do the time.
17: You're not allowed to have listener guilt. Okay. So we've been over this a lot. When we brought the show back, because we were on a hiatus for like 5 years, and we came back in like 2020, and then we started like forming online friendships with a lot of other No Agenda Stream shows, and then my work schedule changed at some point within that, and I wasn't just able to lay around listening to the live stream 24/7 like I was before. And
18: yeah,
17: I kind of got like this guilt of, oh, I can't listen to everybody's fucking show every single night now, and I can't catch up on, and I just had to let it go, you know. And nowadays when I'm part of like Bitcoin meetup groups and the Mesh to Dell and all these other, you know, there's like, I'm like acquaintances with people who are involved with 100 podcasts now. Like, it would be humanly impossible, even if I was like a 4x speed guy.
18: Oh yeah.
17: To get through them all.
18: It's that's become daunting, but I enjoy the challenge of 40 HPW. So that's for sure.
17: Totally. If you're hitting your 40, you know, then
18: yeah. I remember early on maybe seeing y'all on Noster, and then it kind of clicked with the Sir and stuff, and then I was like, oh yeah. And so eventually, like, I remember listening to the first Bowl After Bowl and just being like, I could listen to this all the time.
17: Oh.
18: I remember telling you that when I mentioned it when we met in Austin.
17: Yeah.
18: And
17: thanks, man.
18: And yeah, no, it's really good, and it's something, it's, there's something special about the energy and the fun, and I think this is kind of where, like, the Bugle guys are as well. Like, we need to really be having fun, and I loved your quote, don't forget the hang on your local Bitcoiners podcast, because it's really important. I mean, this is what makes us strong together, is really hanging out, getting to know each other, being a part of each other's lives in a more meaningful way than we've possibly had in the past.
17: I couldn't agree more. I appreciate all the kind words. That's really what we've been focused on since we brought the show back. You know, it's not, our goal has been like value oriented and community oriented from the day of the return. And it's sort of like, you know, everybody has the different metrics they use to gauge success or gauge if it's worth it to keep going. And for us, it's really been the hang and, you know, just keeping something going every week, like keeping in touch, keeping our thumb on the pulse. And I feel like you're a huge part of that role of like bridging connections and connecting different little cool pockets of people. Because when we get into, you know, tech nerds and Bitcoin bros and Nostriches and just freedom tech and freedom oriented people, all of these seem to kind of collide or at least overlap. But all of these types, all these archetypes of people are typically people who, you know, are very outside of the mainstream. They don't really trust very many people. They're not very open. They don't like, a lot of them covet privacy. And so because of just the archetype of that guy, it's challenging to kind of make groups and form bonds and friendships and that kind of thing.
18: Yeah, yeah. I mean, it is, it has been. I'm ready for it to be less challenging. I'm just really, really hopeful about the Noster and the Web of Trust, and kind of the, we can do magic now with a lot of the stuff like we've talked about, giving venues and pubs, being able to like be able to trust the ratings of things because they're from your friends. I mean,
17: yeah.
18: if you say this song is good, I'm definitely going to listen to it. You know, I want to see that stuff.
17: Totally. Yeah, I think that that's something that really the big trip to Austin opened my eyes to, and we'll get into that in a bit. But just this idea that there's a lot of cool pockets that are, you know, of a substantial age. Like, there are cool scenes and pockets and social circles that have been established and have been doing their thing quietly for years, all these small groups around the country, and they just don't really, you don't know about them because it's an underground scene, you know? And so how could you ever know unless you climb down that hole and see it all? So I think this idea of having trusted, vetted, like, connections and go-betweens to connect all these cool insulated pockets around the country and around the world really is vital for whatever the next evolution of this culture is.
18: Absolutely. And yeah, it's everything from food to manufacturing to all the things we need to live and flourish.
17: Totally.
18: We need to be identifying what can we live without, what do we really, really need. Mm-hmm. And then we can make this a really, really tight group.
17: Yeah, absolutely. I agree. In fact, I think that most of the hard work is done. It's just a matter of running these cables between all of the little squads, so that there is this concept of the overall mesh dedel. Like it's going to work once we get regular connection to all these different pockets, the Michigan folks and the Philly folks and the Austin and Madeira and all of these different places. Like the geography is so separated and so sparse, but we have the internet where we can be in the same digital space at once.
18: Oh yeah. And yeah, I think you're right. I think the tools are now here. We can talk about Madeira. That was an incredible experience. For Austin, I mean, y'all did a really beautiful job with the recap when y'all got back. It was a delight to listen to. But yeah, Austin was great. I can't wait till these videos get out.
17: Oh man, yeah, I can't wait either, man. I'm telling you, I've some of this video work has taken a lot longer than I had expected. So I hate doing this. I don't even want to jinx myself, but I do have the next 2 days set aside pretty clear to hopefully bring that across the finish line. So we'll see. That's my aim, but I've said the same thing for a couple of weekends now, so with a caveat
18: it's all fun.
17: I wanted to say, when you first came on our radar, technically when you first crossed my radar, it was through the Mesh Dedel chat. You're a regular contributor into, there are a few different places the Mesh Dedelians gather, and the one that I'm plugged into is the Signal group. Which I got added to after I did a guest spot on Ungovernable Misfits. And I still owe Max a Bowls with Buds. I need to get back with him and get one of these.
18: Oh, hell yeah.
17: Actually scheduled, because we've been going back and forth for ever since then. I don't know. That must have been 2 years ago or something like that.
19: I don't think it was that long ago, really.
17: You'd be surprised. I don't know. Flies. Maybe a year and a half at least. But anyway, regardless, I kind of saw you as just one of those guys in there, but it wasn't until this Austin concert that I really kind of got to put a face to the name and start to kind of see who you were and see what you were all about. I kind of heard about it via Booberry up north, who told us that Budtender was trying to organize this streaming event in Austin, and so it was a very last minute kind of on a whim, like a little more than a whim, but like 2 weeks, 3 weeks out, something like that, deciding, yeah, let's just drop everything that week and make this happen. February 12th, 2025, Chad F says. So that's about a year and 3 months. Okay.
19: Since it's Ungovernable Misfits.
17: Yeah.
19: Not bad.
17: So anyway, it's kind of funny because you're like a layers of an onion kind of guy, Chad. And

0: No commercials. No agenda.
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3: 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Bowls and butts and bowls and bowls.
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6: 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I'm being baked like a cake.
7: Yeah, he does seem a bit woozy, doesn't he?
8: I don't know. I haven't done a lot of different drugs.
9: We have blunts here.
8: I've never done a blunt. I'd do one. I feel stupid now. It's the weed.
10: Man, don't you keep up with current events? Weed ain't illegal no more, nigga.
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12: I don't think this stuff is working.
13: Not if you were stoned at the time.
14: It can lead to other drugs.
15: Wait, what? I just thought we were out.
16: Yeah, dude, you were
17: wrapped up with the... I love the guys at Pasnia and Rayo 2 and stuff. And because there's literature going back to the 60s about van life and sure. Banu and all this stuff. And like I had my libertarian origins, but I think it was definitely highbrow libertarian. Like I didn't go into the trenches and, you know, played it safe. And now kind of seeing how much amazing work's been done and thought about in how to organize, you know, as free people.
18: Totally. See, just my really relatively short time in the space, I mean, like, we brought the show back in 2020 because of guesting on Hog Story, one of our kind of in a circle friends who did a podcast that's on their own kind of little break now. But I've kind of noticed over this whole time, and podcasting 2.0 rolled out like at the end of that year that we came back. And so we kind of just dove in head first to the deep end all the way, just full commit, because we saw the vision that was handed down. You know, we were like, yeah, that's the future that we want to. So we just kind of fully committed. And ever since then, being in the space, it kind of seems like there's two main schools of thought. And to me, the... just I think it's just because of my own personal philosophies and worldview, but I just kind of see it as a abundance versus a scarcity mentality, where there's half of the crowd, well, I don't even know if it's half or not, but one part of the crowd really wants to focus on like adoption and bringing as many people in as fast as possible, and the other part of the crowd really isn't interested in that mass adoption so much as they're interested in keeping what we've got built like cool and adherent to the principles that, you know, we really believe in and align with, and that, you know, compromising on any of those just to get a couple of extra normies in here who don't appreciate any of that isn't worth it.
17: Yeah, for sure.
18: And I kind of just felt throughout a lot of the different interactions that we had at South by Worldwide that you and I kind of fall in that latter camp.
17: Yeah. No, I love it. Well put.
18: So I'm interested in another origin story, which is kind of the South by Worldwide in general, because since this is imminently rolling out, you know, at any moment you can expect to see the full Austin over 40 hours worth of streaming that we did down there. I'm interested in kind of how that came to be and how the idea started, how you got involved with and Bud Tender's involvement too. I don't need you to speak for him as much as just I'm interested in how it all came together, because then I think that knowing that story can lead to a follow-up that I'll ask you. But the origin of the South By event.
17: That's a great question. I know if I go backwards, we did the Manchester at the factory. And so that was the first time I had set up a camera, got it connected to the feed, tried all these insane magic tricks that you have to do to get everything working. And it was

0: it was really challenging. We actually had Oscar there helping, and it was just, it was like, why is this so hard? So of course, what do? I say, I know, let's, since South By is going on, we had had a live music event back in the 90s, because it had already, South By had already gone corporate, so we had a South By So What music, like punk rock music festival in the backyard of one of our houses. And that was incredible, like the college radio station and stuff like that. So so it was just like, well, let's do a live streaming kind of underground, people who aren't doing stuff at South By that are really fun and creative can come and do their own event. So how it actually happened, I would say, Boobery, that those guys really came together, talked to you. I was kind of blown away when I heard you were willing to do it. So that certainly
1: me too.
0: Yeah. that certainly lit the fire. And I think this is how, I mean, it's a good example of what like a few people can do with a bit of commitment, some creativity, I just see us getting together and building houses on the weekend and do a big picnic for the kids, get a bunch of lumber delivered from a Bitcoiner, and then we all show up and just make stuff happen.
1: Oh my God.
0: We can do this.
1: Now you're making me want to build or buy the empty lots north of my place.
0: I think maybe you should. I was actually like imagining being very close to your house when I come visit for a couple weeks. So
1: hell yeah. Yeah, anytime. That we just got to hide a bed in the bowl so we can entertain some guests who are traveling through. That's fascinating. I know I've told this a couple of different times now on the, through recapping Austin and everything, but I think it's important just like because of the impact it had on me and us and like our personal goals and stuff was, you know, when we were contemplating going down there, I just kind of came to this crossroads of like, it was like overwhelming, like the thought of just fully committing to that and just saying like, okay, this week is dedicated to that and we're going to bring all the kids. You know, we're kind of in the discussion of like, should we leave them with my dad for a week and I was just kind of like, you know what, fuck that. Like, we actually have to be able to pull something like this off. Like, if we can't, then we're also going to not be able to do most of the things on our dream list. Like, we're going to have to, like, really rethink what our dreams and goals are if we can't do this. And so, for me, it was almost like an ultimate test of your life goals of, like, is that really realistic, you know? Like... And we proved, you know, we can pull it off. And the sky doesn't fall and, you know, everybody learns something. And, you know, I think we all walked away with something more valuable and a clearer picture of, like, what we're doing and where we're going.
0: It was great. It was great seeing y'all. The kids were amazing. I traveled with, is there an jar? I just realized I was saying is that y'all talking about the jar?
1: Oh, we don't have an jar.
2: Nope.
0: Okay.
1: Maybe we should.
2: Well, yeah. Still
0: cha-ching.
1: I bet Cotton Gin could build an bot that just tallies every is listening. He does have an ISO bot in the IRC, so like you can type ISO and then any phrase and it'll capture the MP3 of it live, so...
0: Oh, I was playing with that, and that, I don't know if you heard, when I was chatting with Gigi about the In Search of Markets, and like,
1: yeah,
0: I was just like ISO a dozen eggs, and then it comes back with like three Nostra events of people near me selling eggs.
1: Oh, sick. That's crazy. Chad F. Points out, you're thinking of Permanerd's podcast, Yada.
0: Okay.
1: Yeah.
0: Too many podcasts.
1: Yeah.
0: I don't even know where I was.
1: Something about my kids being awesome.
0: I traveled. I've got four kids, including stepkids, and we've all traveled together. And it's definitely worth doing. But what I more wanted to say is I love Daniel Prince, and the whole world schooling thing can be absolutely incredible.
1: Totally.
0: And part of my whole mission is I want places you all can go in various places around the world and travel and feel like there's people around you that, you know, you share a relatively similar ideology with. You know how it works. I mean,
1: totally. Yeah. It's like, you don't have to, and I think this is easy to get lost in, especially with like the polarity of thought that we experience culturally, at least in the modern US. But, you know, this idea that we all have to be lockstep in every single hot button issue or anything like that. Like, what I love about the Bitcoin meetup spaces and everything I've done in this no agenda world is like there's a huge diversity of opinion and representation and background, but everybody's kind of just allowing each other to occupy the space they're in, you know, and nobody needs to, like, you know, be in this hive mind of every single opinion has a knee-jerk reaction, like, belief to it, you know?
0: Yeah, absolutely. But, as well, we want to challenge each other to do more. We can see what each one of us is capable of, and I think we all fit together in a really beautiful, beautiful way. And that's kind of, like I said, with just going to different places and meeting Bitcoiners all over, we're a powerful bunch.
1: Yeah, totally. I agree. It's a lot to, I don't know, kind of take in and wrap your mind around, but I think that goes back to this idea of having a lower time preference in the first place. Like, these guys that just want, the guys that just show up for the first time and they got, you know, orange-pilled and purple-pilled last week, and now they want, like, everyone else in the world to do that same thing. You know, that's, they set themselves up for a bunch of pain, because then they run around and sound like an insane person to everybody else who isn't ready for that message yet. Whereas, as a new guy coming in, you actually just need to spend time lurking and soaking that in and trying out a lot of different tools and a lot of different, you know, community niches, and you start to discover where your overlap is, and you start to discover where your role is and where you're drawn to. But just coming in day one and then being like, oh, now I get it, and now I'm here to fix it, is just like a great way to have it all blow up in your face.
0: Yeah, for sure.
1: I've seen a lot of that kind of stuff go down, and I get the pitfall for sure, but I don't know. I think I went through a miniature version of that already back with No Agenda, and even before that with, like, drug law reform in general, where it's like this convincing people mission is really a good way to, like, waste energy and spin your wheels and turn a lot of people off and distract yourself from what you're supposed to be doing in the process.
0: Yeah, absolutely. I think there's a lot more we can do to be attractive rather than promotive.
1: Sure.
0: And so I love how y'all are consistent on the message. I mean, No Agenda was good about that, but I mean, this is a value for value show. I mean, I'm glad everyone's doing it, and I know podcasters aren't. I mean, the good ones aren't making a lot, but I think it's one of the most valuable things that's going on.
1: I think that you know, what we aren't making in monetary, I don't know, like, budget sense, like, budget line items, like, what we, it's an easy thing to get lost in is the other parts of value, you know, like, it's, if you do proper accounting, I mean, showing up down there and just having a place to stay for the full week, like, you could look into what it costs for the cheapest hotel for a full week, you know? And sure. Then what's the experience at staying at the cheapest hotel in Austin? Like, you know, probably not the greatest. Will they even let you check in with 5 kids?
2: Right.
1: Probably not. So, you know, these little issues of value, like, how do you put that into a number even? It's easy to start to see that, oh, yeah, there's actually a lot more value than just the dollars and cents to be accounted for.
0: Yeah, for sure.
1: I'm looking through because I know you talked about value for value, and I wanted to see some of the pre-boosts. I know some people were helping me test the feed and stuff like that, so I'm just trying to find the boost information, but I did want to remind people we are, like Shadrack said, a value-for-value production, so this live show as it's live, and then the published version as well. Shad's getting a split from that, and all the boosts that you send, the value split up to the people who came together and make the show. So we did have Chad F. given 100 sats testing pending live items. He was testing from Boost Me Bitch, which is his new application he's working on.
2: Nice. Thanks, Chad.
1: We had How About Now, he says, with 1,000 sats. I think that came through as well. I was also doing some testing from bullafterbull.com. I guess I neglected to turn that part on live. My own site is the last thing I look at. How do you like that? I'll turn that on as well.
0: So I did say I wanted to talk shop, so this is a good intro into that.
1: Totally.
0: I know Lorian's told me a million times, like, where are we going with the apps and the interoperability, and what do we need next? And I guess, like, what should we be using to, like, I played around with a bunch of stuff with homegrown hits, trying different clients and stuff. Sure. And
1: well, I can tell you, first of all, there's no easy, ready answer for that question currently. And it's muddier probably than it has been since we all started, at least on the podcasting 2.0 side. And it really comes down to a central, I don't know if it's disagreement or compatibility issue. There's valid concerns on both sides of this tug of war. But it really comes down to a protocol in the listener sending a payment between KeySend and an LN address that has kind of got interop split right now. And I'm actually just this week catching up on the disparity that's going on, that's been going on for, like, I don't know, 18 months now, something like that. Okay. The basic thing is we started this protocol out on Lightning's KeySend protocol, which is not a podcasting 2.0 thing, right? It's a LND, and of course by proxy, CLN also can do these push payments known as KeySend, right? So in order to send a KeySend payment, all you need is a node's public key.
0: Right.
1: But you also need basically a node of your own. You need a wallet that supports KeySend, which essentially limits you to Albi, Fountain until very recently. They just pulled this very recently, the ability to do KeySend, or the willingness to do, not the ability necessarily, but just the willingness.
2: Yeah.
1: And then, like, Zeus or your own node. That's pretty much what you can send a KeySend payment with currently. And there's a couple other exceptions, but they're even more fringe. The solution, at least initially, was, okay, let's all pivot to LN address, which is beautiful, right? LN address is nice. It's recognizable. It looks like an email address, right? Mine is spencer@pay.bullafterbull.com when it's working. Which I think should have working. I shouldn't necessarily say Fountain has pulled KeySend. I just have had some particular issues with trying to do it. But That's probably a misstatement. It probably still works right now. I don't know. Here's another issue that I guess that I'm running into, and this is why we're talking shop. A lot of people send me reports of like, hey, you're not working here or you're not working there. I'm trying to boost in Fountain. It's not working for whatever reason, right? From sending Oscar some bug reports, the key send and the value time splits still are resolving for most people most of the time, you know? So like when I go and test it in Fountain, I went to the latest bowl and I went to the metal moment and it boosted it. And then, Rev Cyber Trucker is the target for the boost. But for some reason, his payment fails.
2: Mm.
1: Right? So I don't know why exactly, but he does have a Fountain target address as key send as a value recipient, right? So it's his custom key and custom value and his Fountain key send node, the public key for the Fountain node. I don't know if they're even providing that as a path for receiving now. I'll probably have to put him in as an LN address value recipient for him to work since he's a Fountain wallet. So I'm just trying to, like, it's not in general that key send doesn't work on Fountain, but there's more minute specifics of things they've turned off, right? Like, I don't think you can, and we just used to look it up in the back end and say, okay, we know what your Fountain wallet name is. From that, we can reverse engineer what your public, what your custom key and custom value is for that node.
2: Yep.
1: And I think that specific weird edge case we used to use is not working anymore, from what I can tell.
0: And these, do you publish the key send in the RSS 2.0 feed?
1: That's right. So basically there's a value tag in the RSS namespace. And the child tags of those can either be value recipients, which is the main thing, or they can be remote items, which just points to a different feed somewhere else. So you can point to an episode of a podcast, you can point to a song, you can point to an album or a show at a channel level, but those are kind of remote items. So for instance, for this episode, there's a value tag and there's a value recipient for me. Type is node. So it accepts a key send payment, and then I just put my node's public key there. Same for Lorian. She's got a different node pub key. For yours, I did the same thing. We just did a simple, you've got a node and a pub key. You can also put, instead of type equals node, you can put type equals LN address. And then that just takes that email style LN URL address.
0: Okay. And then if you need to change those addresses, do you have to go back and edit past RSS feeds and republish them?
1: Yes. So if somebody changes their wallet, and that's a kind of a feature on my roadmap, maybe after, I don't know, I expect to be like 3 or 4 weeks out on something like this, where I want to be able to set my website up where if you've been a bud in the past, you can just log into Bull After Bull. You can claim your bud account using a Noster inpub and just say, hey, that's me. And then I just, you know, verify it. There's got to be some kind of sanity check on my end, or people can just take over buds. But if I get on there, if you say, hey, this is my bud account, and then I look it up and I say, yep, that's him, we can make a association with that. And then you would get your own little profile where you can edit not only your Noster profile right from bullafterbull.com, your profile picture and your display name and all of that usual kind zero stuff, but also update your wallet so that if you, you know, for whatever reason, maybe you leave Albi and go get your own node, or maybe your node broke down and you have to use Fountain for a while, or, you know, whatever the situation is, you can just go in there, make those changes. And because you're signed in as that inpub, I'll say, okay, approve that and update the RSS right away. Because, otherwise it is going line by line through an RSS feed and just updating every spot where your wallet is in there.
0: That's interesting. Yeah, I could see like a dashboard where maybe you could see all of your RSS feeds and like do a global edit.
1: Yeah. Yeah, there's definitely
0: something like that.
1: There's definitely a vacuum of tools, let's say, for doing this yourself. And that's why for years I've sounded like a fucking idiot by just saying, you know, for me the easiest way right now is just to do all of it by hand, just pull the RSS feed up.
2: Control F and replace.
1: Because it's the most readable thing, right? Like,
2: yeah, it's all right there.
1: We can say coding and vibe code and all this, but the RSS feed is really baby's first code. Like, you know, you actually can, if you just take a deep breath and just read it a few times, you can start to decipher how it works, how it's built, because it's all in plain English.
0: And that's the root of the value splits. It's basically...
1: That's right.
0: From the RSS? Okay.
1: And
0: what about when they change in the middle of a... Homegrown Hits does that, right? So how do you do that?
1: That is the peak layer of complication right now. This wonderful dude out of San Antonio has created... Stephen Bell has created... Pretty much single-handedly. There's a few guys helping him now and maintaining his stuff, but like he single-handedly initially created first the app Curiocaster, which is just a podcasting 2.0 app that was just designed to try every tag and use every tag. He created Sovereign Feeds, where it's just a web form that you can hand hack your RSS feed using a web form. He created Music Side Project, which is the exact same thing, but for artists making music RSS feeds. And so his tool, the Split Kit, is the only tool that I'm aware of that can create and change these value time splits during a live show. And... you know, I've looked through it enough times to still not know the full flow of how it works exactly. Lorian, you're the one that actually uses it, so you can at least speak more to the user experience.
2: Yeah, you create an event in the split kit, and then you can add blocks, at least on like the UI end I'm talking. You make blocks with the podcasts or songs, whatever remote items that you're going to feature in your show. Plus, you can add chapters for different topics that are going on in your show where you want the value to go back to the feed level and just the main splits. Or you can customize them all the way. And so then when you click a block, you're doing a magic wallet switch right then and there with the live value time splits. So it goes to whatever artist or other podcaster at whatever percentage you set live. Another issue, though, is that the apps, a lot of them don't honor it.
1: Yeah.
2: So.
1: I should say that Chad F. just said in the chat, Oscar fixed that. It was a back-end issue with Fountain that wasn't resolving the key send lookups for whatever.
0: Good.
1: Amount of time. So yeah, I really try to be careful on this kind of stuff because it's really easy to just shoot off at the mouth with like what it looks like to you initially, because I'll get a screenshot of what somebody else's app did, and then that's my only context, and then I'll say, well, you know, my stuff just worked when I tested it day before, so
2: works on my machine.
1: You know, I fall into the trap of making a lot of assumptions of what other people are doing that often turn out to be partially or wholly untrue. So apologies to Oscar and the team over there at Fountain. We're trying to keep up as best we can. But
0: so are split kits being used in the live performances and stuff, like any of the stuff Open Mike's doing, or the stuff Aaron of Essex is doing?
1: I don't believe so.
2: No. So if it's just going on Noster, like a Noster event, I'm not sure if they're able to switch the value tag, let alone have splits. Because this is another beautiful thing with the value time splits and key send and the RSS feeds, is if I'm pointing to a song, let's say, and it was made by a band, and there's four members in the band plus whoever created the album art or the song art, they can all get a split, and with Keysend it just sends it out to all of their nodes all at once.
1: So yeah, here's our fundamental breakdown, Chad, and it all really does kind of culminate. It kind of coconuts into this, right? Imagine it from a programmatic view. The splits are kind of the most important part of anything you're not doing solo, which is almost everything we do is collaborative, right? Even our Tuesday night shows, it's Lauren and I, but it's also a few producers who've, you know, created like content and different technical things that support the show. So having splits in there is pretty crucial for us. If you're working from a Keysend workflow and you're assessing a split, you look at the feed and you get a list of, I don't know, let's say for our show it's 5 splits, right? So you got 5 pub keys and you make 5 Keysend payments to 5 different pub keys. And that's just a one-time thing. You look at the split once, you see all of the values. You can even cash those and just keep sending, let's say, streaming payments, right? Somebody wants to stream sats every minute. Well, you're sending those payments
2: to all of the value recipients.
1: Yeah, to all 5.
2: Every time.
1: If you have an Ellen address situation, you look at the feed. That's one lookup. You get a response. You get the same 5 value recipients. They all have Ellen URLs, right? They all have Ellen addresses. So then you have to resolve those one at a time by going to the .well-known/LNURL or LNURLD / whatever the fuck. You get a JSON blob for that one. You wait for that response. That has to generate an invoice from that node. The invoice comes back. Then you can pay the invoice. Then you go to the next one. So you can see that there's a lot of technical debt incurred just by making all of those calls for all the splits instead of just having an easy push payment where I don't have to look anything up or ask anybody for a permission or an invoice. I don't have to worry about who's behind Tor, any of that. I just say push to Keysend, push to Keysend, push to Keysend. My app fires these off, right? And it's just done with it. There's guys out there, you know, our buddy Booberry, he's put over 20 splits in and plenty of products out there. So the technical debt that stacks up from an app side on the Ellen address part is significant. The problem with the Keysend part is that adoption in wallets has been, you know, pretty cold, let's say ice cold.
0: Yeah.
1: And to the point where there's this notion that I reject and that I haven't really seen actually confirmed by anybody wearing an actual hat, that Keysend is dead or is deprecated. There's no place in the L&D documentation to support this claim. It's just something that people have repeated often enough that a lot of people just either go with it or refuse to believe it. And so we're kind of on this divide, right? It's until we have a better push payment system, Keysend is currently, as far as I'm aware, the best Lightning push payment system. And so why we would agree to collectively abandon that, and kind of Fountain does seem to be leading the public-facing charge for that. It's breaking a lot of the stuff that we've been using for 5 years to switch over to this Ellen address-only type of lifestyle. And for the trade-off of kind of like what we explored earlier, a few normies have slightly easier access and they boost a couple of times and then go on and do something else and don't ever come back again. You know what I mean? So it's like we're, from my perspective anyway, it feels like we're abandoning a lot of the stuff we've built just to get some temporary newbies in to be able to participate one night that you show them how, and then they, you know, they're not really captured users. They're not really invested. They're just kind of like, oh yeah, I can do it from Strike. Okay. Oh yeah, right. I can do it from Cash App. Okay. And I don't know. Like, the whole thing has been very frustrating, really, to live through, but it's like, what can we actually do about it? What can we actually build toward it? You know what I mean? Like, it's one thing to just bitch about it on a microphone. That doesn't really, that's not a solution.
0: Well, and a couple things in there. So I don't know how do the fountain splits do the same thing? Like, where you expand splits, is that all coming from the owner's RSS feed?
1: Yes.
0: Or is that some, okay.
1: So they still do RSS lookup, and, you know, I'm really not the guy to ask as far as what they support or don't support, because A, it changes often, and B, I'm not like, that's not my main tester anyway. But my understanding is that they prefer the Ellen URL lookup. So, and then all the other apps prefer the keysend, and some of them can fall back to Ellen URL. But things like Podverse, or, you know, there's some older apps out there that just haven't implemented the Ellen URL side, and so all right. they support is keysend. And okay. so now you've got a situation where, let's say you're onboarding a new music artist, or you're onboarding a brand new podcast, and they host on Fountain. So Fountain's going to give them a feed with Ellen URL value recipients.
0: Right.
1: And then people are asking, well, why can't I boost your show in Podverse, the one that I use? You know, the only one that I like, because I have my own opinions that I'm dug into. And it just creates this messy system. Like, in my mind, you always want to build, especially if you're making a spec, you're going to always want to have that backwards compatibility. You know?
0: It's primary, absolutely. I mean, that's kind of why I was asking about rewriting old RSS feeds, because it's like, if they start changing things and we have to go back and rework a bunch of stuff, that's going to be annoying.
1: Absolutely, yeah.
0: So is there a difference in... So with the splits, I worry about the fees a lot, because if I go look at my different boosts and stuff, there's, you know, there's the percentage to Fountain, but then there's like, if there's a lot of splits, it might be they get 5 sats and I paid 2 for the lightning fee.
1: Sure, yeah, and there's a lot of ways to solve that particular issue. Like, I think Podcast Guru in particular, if you're streaming sats, they will batch send them.
0: Okay. Yeah.
1: Which I think is the sanest way to do it. But yeah, another kind of conundrum is, like, you know, in Zap culture on Noster, the sats being sent back and forth are quite small, and like 21 is sort of like a like, you know, which
0: yeah.
1: which is a I think it's an appropriate value for just a clicking like on a social tag. And if you're running a social media account, you're the guy, it's only your thumbs, there doesn't need to be any splits involved, probably, you know. Maybe if you're quote posting somebody, maybe you give them half or whatever, you know. But like, splits are a little bit rarer to worry about on something like Noster. But when you're talking about the value for value economy, we're kind of brought up in this culture that says, no, actually evaluate the value. Like, how much did you really get out of it? That's what you want to be aiming for. And we come from a culture of no agenda, where people are becoming Instanites and putting $1,000 in for a show and different things like that. So it's like a different mentality and mindset of like what a normal contribution looks like.
0: Yeah.
1: And, you know, anything, I think Alex Gleason made this point earlier, because this debate is showing up again in a different form now on Noster just in the past 36 hours. And it's interesting to follow, because like, all the perspectives usually come from a place of a great depth of knowledge and, you know, experience. So, like, I think that he's making, I don't know how much of a troll proposal it is. It seems sort of like at least a little bit of a troll proposal of some kind of a nip to bring Zaps on chain.
3: Right.
1: And the obvious pushback is like dust payments. And, like, you know, if I'm going to send 21 sats on chain, like, then whoever's receiving that is actually probably pissed, right? Like, you're giving them like unspendable UTXOs essentially. And his response was just like, so zap $5, cheapskate, you know, which actually is not incorrect. Like, you know,
0: yeah.
1: impractical and going against the grain of the culture that's already established, certainly. But there is a grain of truth to that, too. Like, he's not wrong. But sometimes in all of these different spaces, it doesn't matter how right you are if the culture's not there. It doesn't matter how right you are if people just are used to doing a different thing and they don't see it. You know, like, right in your world, it's just like the orange pill discussion earlier. Like, how is that going to be conveyed to somebody who is a grown-ass adult and has lost almost all neuroplasticity of their brain? You know, like, they're set. They're going to learn maybe a couple of new things a year, and like, you're not changing minds out there, you know? So this is sort of where we're at right now, and there's got to be some kind of a way forward. I still, and it, you know, partially it's just because of blinders and my own tech ruts, but I still just am having a hard time coming to grips with how the easiest solution is not just more keysend adoptability. Like,
2: build a node.
1: Building a node and using keysend anyway, like, that's still what our people are doing primarily.
0: Yeah.
1: And it's not really, like, certainly the boosts are not what they were 3 years ago, but it's not like we're down to 10% or anything like that. You know what I mean? It's not like it's dead. Everyone just keeps throwing this word dead around when I'm still getting a pulse and I'm still doing this thing every week and, like, you know.
0: No, I definitely, and I think this is one of the places where, like, being able to pop up on the Nostr clients, I think, is really important. I think also with like we mentioned nodes, I don't know, do you know my, I mean, where I'm going with nodes, and I think there should be 10x the number of nodes running.
1: Certainly,
2: yep.
0: But do we want them running, you know, like, eCash mints, or do we want them all creating Lightning channels? Because that's a cost in itself.
1: Sure. I don't know, like, the best answer for everyone, and I don't think I'll live long enough to find out what it is. But I will say that for my money, right, running a node from day one, because, okay, when Podcasting 2.0 started out, that was your only choice.
0: Right.
1: Building a node was your entry ticket. There wasn't another way in. You could not participate in the ecosystem without a node of your own. And then the very first thing that ever popped up was Satoshis.stream. Satoshis.stream was a service where you could use another dude's node. And then I want to say that's also where custom key and value first was born as well.
2: Mm.
1: This custom key and custom value, that's an optional extra two attributes you can put on a value recipient tag. And they are to designate what wallet on that node that the sats are supposed to be in. So anytime, you know, that's why Fountain has them. That's why Albi has them. That's why Satoshis.stream had them at the time. Because it's one node, and so you can't just have the pub key. Because you don't know whose wallet on that node it's going to.
0: Right.
1: And under the hood, it's just an LNBits or something similar that's just spinning up separated, segregated Lightning wallets for every user. And they have, you know, these custom keys and custom values to keep track of what sats go where. Satoshis.stream started out as just a Telegram bot that you could send slash commands to see your balance and withdraw to a Lightning wallet of your own. You know, it was like super custodied. But also just like a way to get more people on who couldn't get over this node hump, right? Albi came out not too terribly long after that, maybe a few months after that. And really out of everybody, they have been the most solid custodial Lightning service that I've seen that can get you into all of this stuff without running the node actually yourself. And that was all fine and well until the big Albi apocalypse happened, which was just their fault, really, for being too based. What they said was, okay, you need to actually run your own stuff. You can still use our node. We're going to call it Albi Cloud now, but we've got to charge money for it because, you know, I don't know what they were paying to like host all this shit for everybody, but it there's no way it was cheap.
0: Yeah.
1: Like there's no way they could continue to do this for free. I was saying for the first year or two of their existence, like I don't know how these guys can fucking do it for free. This is crazy, but you can do it for free. Just, you know, if you really need that service, go to Albi. But we always, from the jump, have recommended what you really want to do is build your own node.
0: Right.
1: Well, the day that, you know, and they tried to tell everybody in advance, nobody listened, the few that heard didn't understand. You can still, to this day, do the entire Albi thing for free. All you have to do is run an Albi node on your own computer. And it's just a miniature node, basically. You just go download Albi Hub. You can install it on a node if you run one, but you don't have to run one. You can actually just download it on Mac or Windows or Linux and launch it. And it gives you everything you need to, you know, do value for value podcasting, do value for value music, that sort of thing. It's actually still available for free if you take the minimalist of steps. But, you know, you can't convey this to a massive number of people. You can maybe convey it to one guy at a time who's willing to listen, but, like, you got to find that guy first.
0: But I still have to plug my Albi Hub into a node. I mean, there has to be a place to send and receive the actual sats from.
1: Yeah, so the Albi Hub desktop version is a light node inside of it. Like,
0: okay,
1: it is,
0: because you can plug it into Zeus as well.
1: That's right.
0: Yeah,
1: it plugs into a lot of places and it has a lot of interop, but it also can run standalone on just a regular PC without a full blockchain, without all that stuff, you know, without the big data requirement that a full node represents. You know, you don't have to have a 2 terabyte external drive to just download Albi Hub and get started like that.
0: Okay. And then I moved off of all of my Spark wallets the other day, back to my node. But then all my incoming zaps go to an Albi Hub address, and then I'm like, well, there's a single point of failure.
1: Yeah.
0: So you mentioned you run the bowl after bowl, so you actually do your own resolving.
1: That's right. So
0: okay.
1: And that's another thing is, it's also a single point of failure. Really, you're going to have to pick a single point of failure anytime you want to receive any payment, right? Because it's got to land in one place. So
0: You should do bowlafterbowl.fips. We'll talk about that.
1: Bowlafterbowl.fips? I'm writing fips down. I don't know what fips
0: is. Yeah, listen, there was a good... Noster Market people did a really good... podcast with Arian about it.
1: Okay.
0: Boosted it a couple times today, but yeah, anyways, that's a whole nother side topic, but okay. Yeah, we're trying to fix that part too.
1: Nice.
0: But I'm just thinking, if that was fixed, would that be like maybe an Albi Hub running on your own? So you're not running Albi Hub though for your,
1: I have one on my one. Start 9, but on my original Raspberry Blitz, I do not run Albi Hub. No,
0: Is it a DNS entry for?
1: Yes. I use LNBits, and with LNBits, basically you can spin up as many little wallets as you want on your own node, right? You can make segregating Lightning wallets, which has endless use cases, right? You can Uncle Jim as many people as you want on and say, okay, this is your wallet. And it lives on my node, but it's your wallet. You can send and receive sats to and from it. You can segregate a wallet out for if you want to plug it into a podcast app and say, okay, this wallet only has X amount of sats in it. So, like, the app can't rug me of all my sats. It can only rug me of what's in this particular wallet, you know, not my full node balance. What I've used it for in this case is you can set up a designated wallet, which is the landing zone basically for these LN address payments, and then you install an extension called LNURLD, which is just the LNURL daemon, and then that is the service that when somebody types your Lightning address, address into a wallet, it calls your well-known, it is able to programmatically request an invoice from your node, and then
0: right.
1: LNURLD is what creates the invoice, and then the recipient pays it. So it really returns to this fundamental problem, which is like, if I want to send somebody Lightning, the most common way is for me to ask them for an invoice, right. and they have to generate one, and then I can sign and pay it. That's kind of what we always appreciated about KeySend, is I don't need an invoice for KeySend, you know. And there's been so many different, like, static addresses, paynims. From my understanding, that's on-chain, right? That's like a Samurai exclusive thing. That's on-chain only. Samurai doesn't do any Lightning,
0: right?
1: Then there's this Bolt 12 that, you know, we've heard about for years, like. That kind of became a meme on Podcasting 2.0 show for a while, is like, Bolt 12 fixes this, right? And we still don't really see wide, meaningful, talked about Bolt 12 adoption. You know, there's a lot of apps now that use it, but in a way that's surfaced or talked about, not really, you know? And it's crazy, like, we've been doing this so long, and still there's not really, like, great, brilliant ways for somebody to just make a one-time payment to a one-time destination that then gets split behind the scenes that nobody has to worry about.
0: Right. And you called it push payment system?
1: Yes. Yeah,
0: so something
1: push,
0: like that?
1: Yeah, push payments.
0: That this, yeah, so that I think this is, because these are the same things that, like, with IndieHub, they have a cap table for all the different people involved in the movies, and then they run their own split system. But I mean, even down the road, like, with manufacturing, we'll be able to have, like, you know, the engineer gets a split every time you sell a tractor, you know, it just gets whatever prismed out to all these people. But it seems like we talk about the ability to do that a lot more than we have it working well.
1: Right. I mean, you know, I always feel like a retard saying it, but, like, the best implementation I've seen of splits and these payment systems my whole time knowing about Bitcoin and Lightning and anything has been this KeySend thing, which is still on the books. It's still in the documentation. There's not actually anybody saying we're turning it off or deprecating it or anything. It's just this, like, conclusion that's been reached by enough people with enough clout that it's just like, it's like a reality they're trying to force just by saying it often enough. But, you know, that's really the only place I still get sats coming in a significant portion. I turned on LN address. I made my own. Before that, you know, in Noster, I hooked up my Albi hub. It was like, Albie was pointing to that. I don't get significant sats incoming. It's like 3% of the sats I've received over the last few years come from somebody doing an LN address send, or they need to scan a QR. Like, they just need to scan a QR. Like, it's such a small portion of my livelihood that I'm like, why are we throwing KeySend out? That's where all my fucking sats come from. You know what I mean? Like, why are we throwing KeySend out? That's what I'm building my children's future on. You know, like, that doesn't make any sense, actually.
0: Well, thank you for going over all this again. I think we can make significant steps towards making these things a lot easier, more usable.
1: Totally. I'm actually really interested in updates and hearing about this Archipelago node that you kind of introduced me to during South By. I know that it's kind of in alpha, and I know that you also have sent me a link to the repo, and I've not, you know, had the chance to test it just because I'm kind of got my site updates in one hand and this video work in the other hand, so that's kind of my main two focuses. But I'm really interested in what you guys are building with Archipelago and what you see as the future of that and what problems it solves.
0: Yeah, for sure. So yeah, it's I guess private alpha right now. Me personally, I've got two running on some old ThinkPads. Basically just they can talk to each other over MeshCore. I don't even know what to say. It's really, really exciting. It's beautiful. It's fun to work with. I've ran nodes like you. I had Raspbi Blitz and
1: yep.
0: on the Pis and all the way up. I did the LNURL thing, like when it very first came out, I set it up just to like see it work and stuff like that. On my own nodes and stuff. So I've been a advocate for home servers pretty much since LAN parties in the mid 90s. It's just like everyone should run a server. You should keep all of your stuff on a server. You need a SAN. You need all this stuff. And however, I feel like the node space has really just kind of turned into this. The only reason to run a home server is either you're like a techie person or you like the node, Bitcoin node. Whoa.
1: Sorry.
0: I like it. So yeah, I mean, I run Start9. I've played more with Umbral lately. I've had different opinions on them over the years. But we really wanted to make a node that was there was a kind of a reason to run it. So
1: yeah.
0: Currently I'm just kind of brainstorming like what are low hanging fruit of like you run this service on your node at home and you can make 1,000 sats a day by, you know, doing a piece of a Blossom server or routing traffic for FIPS or Tollgate or I noticed there's a new like children's friendly Noster video app, and it's like, well, rather than downloading them from the same Primal servers, like why not should we like start installing apps on our nodes that will every time our kid watches one of these shows, it kind of caches it on its own Blossom server, and now when the next person watches it, they're pulling it off our server rather than Primal's Blossom server, and now we're not relying on Primal's Blossom server anymore, and
1: sure.
0: et cetera.
1: This is kind of dovetailing with IPFS a little bit.
0: Yeah. There's element. I mean, yeah, we played around with different things, but I think. I think that the first thing, like what my vision would be, you go to a website, you put in 1,000 sats, and you are downloading the ISO for Archipelago from other Archipelago nodes who are making, you know, 100 sats each for uploading it to you.
1: Sure.
0: Like,
1: so it's just like a shared paid for bandwidth situation.
0: Yep. There's a lot of intricacies there. There's various game theory. Tollgate's thought a lot about this. Like, just, I mean, what can you get paid for reselling bandwidth?
1: Sure.
0: Getting people off the subscription models. I mean, that's kind of what V4V is all about as well. Like, how do we start paying for what we use and using what we pay for, and just like rather than, you know, $20 to Netflix, whatever to Amazon, and then your cable is the same way. You're just, everyone's like, oh, I've got, you know, this cable fiber or whatever for your home internet, but what if you were selling Wi-Fi to your neighbors off of that? Or you're connecting your node and now your community has all of its resources kind of within its collection of nodes. And then if you need something from the outside internet, you go through like a gateway.
1: Yeah, that also is interesting, not only for the initial download of the packages, but then like content

0: away from wherever it's served from, away from your server, then that saves us egress on the origin, you know?
1: Yep. And like you mentioned, S3 buckets, like, I mean, people are, you know, that now your Start9 can connect to your S3 bucket. And it's like, is this really what we're trying to go for here? I mean,
0: right.
1: Shouldn't we figure out how to just, you know, I want to allocate, you know, X number of gigabytes to this app so that it can be used for CDN for podcasting.
0: Sure.
1: And you make sats just like you would if it was a Lightning node.
0: So you've mentioned FIPS a couple of different times now. Can you ELI 33, the explain it like I'm 33 and I never heard of FIPS before?
1: It's basically a mesh network protocol that uses the NPUB NSEC format for identifying a node in the mesh.
0: Okay.
1: So you could run a Docker image and give it a FIPS address. You could give your computer or your phone a FIPS address. And then it's a unique identifier that can be gotten to from another FIPS machine.
0: Okay.
1: The nice thing is it doesn't care how it gets there. So it could be one device is on Bluetooth, one device is on LoRa, one device is on Wi-Fi.
0: Okay.
1: And they can, all that matters is that they are participating in this hash tree, which enables the nodes to find each other.
0: Got you. And so they just declare what protocol that they listen and talk on, and the device that's trying to find the other device is smart enough to just talk on that protocol.
1: Effectively, I don't even know if they have to declare, because if they run the FIPS protocol, they just exist on the FIPS mesh network.
0: Interesting. Yeah, I feel like this has actually been attempted to be explained to me, but you know, like all these things, it takes about a dozen times before it really sinks in.
1: Yeah, and it's tech that's been used before. Just implemented in a different way, and then interestingly using the Nostra addresses. So, you know, if you think about like your private NPUB is an ID, your venue could have an ID, have a NPUB, and then you have events. So it's kind of like, there's a really good article about, basically it's everything compressed into 32 bytes. Like you've got signing, you've got events, and you've got items.
0: It's like tail scale, but Noster, says the chat. Now I get it. Yeah, I think it's kind of funny. It's a testament, really, to the overplayed meme that we're still early. We're so early, but we were kind of discussing this just last night about how it's like actually a relief that it's still early. Because it's early, it can still be cool, you know? And because it's early, it's another signal that it hasn't been corrupted and exploited. You know what I mean? If we had 1 million people turn it on tomorrow, then that's actually a big sign of capture. It's not really actually a sign of organic growth that 1 million retards walk in the door tomorrow, you know? So, I don't know. I've always been just kind of off of that cheerleader path of adoption, just because it's like, this actually, in order to be adopted, this actually has to be a pleasure to use first. And we can't let capture be the reason it's a pleasure to use, right? We can't just be like, oh, this guy made it easy because you have to sit in his bus and, you know, ride to whatever stops he determines are the stops. Like, you'd actually want to be able to drive your own car on any road you choose.
1: Hell yeah.
0: And that's the difference, really, between a custodian and a node. That's the difference between a lot of these different protocols, right, versus platforms. And that's why we've, from the jump, hesitated to really recommend wallets, recommend apps. We'd rather recommend node running, even though it's, yes, definitely more difficult.

0: difficult. What it unlocks for you is worth the trade-off of difficulty, because the increased amount of difficulty is actually not that much. The custodial services are actually not that easy. You know, there's still headache, there's still pain points, there's still confusion. But when those pain points come up, when that headache comes up, you're submitting a support ticket to some guy who hopefully will get around to it. You're not learning anything. You can't, because you can't see any of the code. You can't, you know, troubleshoot for anything.
1: Yeah. Yes, definitely. And so the other thing Archipelago really wants to do, I think, is kind of take that to the next level, where, like, really anybody can run a node. And it's not just to, you know, be a Lightning node. Like, there's sure. a lot more that you can do.
0: Well, I liked what you said a bit ago of, like, the reason to run. You know, like, you need a reason to run. And I've put together kind of a Lightning talk about building nodes that kind of includes that in the call to action of, like, why the hell would I want to run? You know, and mine just comes from a perspective of having a bank and payment processor that's permissionless. So if you're a podcaster, a musician, or a merchant, which is kind of my main three use cases of people, that's why you run your node. I like this idea of other services that kind of add more reasons. You know, I still haven't fully explored running a cashew or any kind of eCash mint, any kind of federated mint, and I'm still open to it. The reason that I haven't really dove in and got any kind of excitement or bug around it is just because for my use cases, my Lightning node already solves all of that. So I am interested in using my infrastructure to help other people have an easier time, though. You know, if my Lightning node with nice channels and liquidity can provide easy payment rails to somebody who doesn't really want anything other than a wallet, well, that's something I'm interested in, too. But I just haven't had a good, easy way to set all of that up. You know, like, the stuff on my burner is in the way of even exploring that kind of stuff yet.
1: Yeah. Well, I mean, I ordered a stack of just old laptops off eBay, and I mean, I think there's a lot you can do with an old laptop.
0: Certainly.
1: These days. But yeah, cool. I forgot what I was thinking, but I love it.
0: Nodes.
1: Nodes
0: are good.
1: Nodes. Yeah.
0: Yeah, Augie in the chat even has sent me a few cashew payments, and I just accept them because it's a, you know, on my end, it's a Lightning payment. So I don't, you know, there's no meaningful difference to me in that. You know, if I give him a Lightning invoice and then he pays it with some kind of a mint token, whatever, like, my node received the Lightning token, so who cares after that? You know, like, if you could put chopped fish heads in a bucket and set them on fire and it turned into Lightning on my end, I don't have a problem with that. You know,
1: that's awesome.
0: It doesn't you know, my net result is the same, so of course I'm open to any kind of solutions like that. It's just kind of again a matter of, is that extra stuff to set up for me on my end, and does it actually solve additional problems that I don't have solved yet, you know? And that's what I like, especially when the eCash and the Charmanian Federated Mints discussion first started. I don't know, I want to say that's like 3 years since that really started first popping up on my radar. That was always where my part of the conversation would come back to, is like, okay, but what does this give me that my Lightning node doesn't already do? You know,
1: and they still need Lightning.
0: And I mean, people
1: every,
0: were
1: the every eCash node needs Lightning,
0: right?
1: Or the eCash mints. That's how you're receiving his eCash, is because they're running a Lightning node,
0: exactly.
1: And the same with Fedimint.
0: So it's like the answer always comes back to, and this is, of course, I don't understand it because it is my blind spot. The answer comes back to, well, there are people out there who really want to send you sats, I guess, but like they just have a wallet where sats sit, or, you know, it's in Cash App, it's in Coinbase, it's in Strike, and they just want to be able to send that just as easy as any other podcasting app. So I definitely get that. Like, I don't want to seem like I'm totally blind to that being an issue and a problem for listener payments being sent. It just happens to be a blind spot for me, because like when I want to boost podcasts, I use Fountain, Podcast Guru, Boost CLI, CurioCaster, like all of that stuff still works for me. And I am plugged into Albi. There's also this crazy kind of contention of people who like Albi fails their purity tests for some reason, but they're also not node runners. And it's like, okay. You know, like when the Albi apocalypse happened, everybody flooded over to Coinos or whatever the hell you call that.
1: Right.
0: Which is actually more custodied. And other than that, pretty similar to like the service Albi's using. And it's just such a head scratcher for me. It's like, how are the, like, if you're having purity tests, what are you like not running a node and doing it all? You know, like, you're not even fully sovereign. You're like, you need a more pure custodian. Like, what does that even mean? You know?
1: Well, I think the last, I guess we're, but wait, how long do you run these things?
0: Oh, hell, you know, however long I need to. They usually are like 90 minutes to two hours. But yeah, no rush. If you've got to go, we don't want to hold you hostage, but we're also not in any kind of time constraint.
1: No, I wanted to just like shoot the shit about the venues having NPubs. Should we be trying to get more venues on? And then like the other side of that, like you said, is like do we shotgun the artists with a, you know, primal address when they get on stage? Do we,
0: sure,
1: like how do we want to move this forward?
0: That is a really good topic. Let me catch up on some boosts and then we'll jump right into that. I think that's
1: awesome.
0: Perfect. So I've heard a couple of pins being knocked over while we're talking here. All those bowling sound effects are the sound of money hitting the node in real time. So Chad F said he was boosting into the future. This was a couple of days ago when he was helping me test. This is from the Bowl After Bowl website, where you could go to the live page and boost right now. From there, you can boost from our website once the show is published. And the same value splits will apply still. So let's see, what else do we have in here? We have, I tested from Podcast Guru. That's working too. So another cool thing, by the way, that we really love about the live item tags is you can set a pending live item tag to kind of announce to the world, hey, we've got a Bowls with Buds coming up on Friday. Shadrack's going to be there. And then in many of these apps, you can actually boost. So Podcast Guru, Podverse, CurioCaster, again, I'm such an asshole.
2: Listing sucks.
0: I can't make a list because I haven't tested everything, but those are known apps that I've tested from that work. So if there's an upcoming show and you want to like precede the show with a message, that's something that's possible too. We just want to have as many rails as possible, you know, to facilitate it as easy as possible. So when I talk about this LNURL stuff, I'm not against it. I actually would like to support it. I actually would like, you know, when Bud Tinder gets on and he only has Strike plugged in, I'd like him to still be able to boost the show. He tried to and he couldn't, you know. I'm not anti that. I just want to discuss, like, the things that work, where we came from, and then why. Like, the decisions that have been made so far have been made. And why also that, like, I want to add stuff in, but like getting rid of KeySend would choke off a significant portion of value we still receive like up to this minute, you know? So anyway, I felt like I had to get that on the record. 500 sats came in from C. Brooklyn out of Fountain.
2: Hey, C. Brooklyn.
0: He said T-5. He was counting down to the show start.
2: Nice.
0: Chad F. boosted from bowlafterbowl.com for 20 sats. He said, my Node is one of the most reliable pieces of tech I own.
2: Nice.
1: Nice.
0: I totally agree. Actually, it's kind of crazy, like, as much as you do have to get in there and kind of like tinker sometimes and get it working again, the same is true with your Wi-Fi router. The same is true with your fucking car, you know? Like, there's so many other things that you also have to fix as well. But, like, can you do it or do you have to call a guy and wait? That's the biggest difference between custodial and platforms versus nodes and protocols. So that's kind of what we align with. 3333 is the latest boost, also from Chad F. And it looks like that one also came from Bowl After Bowl. Thank you. So I'm trying to add our logo into Helipad and get it working to, I guess, Eric B. People will have to confirm, do you pull that from the podcast app site or is it is it local to Helipad itself? Is there like two different lists of stuff? My assumption is like you would take the path of least resistance. He has his own copies, so we could probably get a copy of everything I put in that pull request. And yeah, the next version will have our logo in it.
2: Cool.
0: Because, well, you know, bowlafterbowl.com is a podcasting 2.0 app, and it's a Noster client now, so there you go. So that catches us up to now. Thanks for indulging the bowlers and I on that. But yeah, Shadrack, how do we, you're asking, how do we RSS pill venues and artists? And this is also something that Reed was asking about in general on a recent local Bitcoiners episode.
1: Yep.
0: And it is a question. It's like, you know, I've talked a lot about how you can't change people's minds, but that doesn't mean you shut up and never tell anybody anything about what they should be doing, right? Like, that would be crazy as a response. So you can't just never talk about it. What's the way that we should approach it? So my thought on this is that really it starts with, again, the one guy who's willing to listen and willing to just entertain the thought, you know what I mean? Because you're, and it's just a numbers game. It's like any other sales, really. You're going to just keep talking to people with the assumption that they're not going to get it, and you are going to be wasting your breath, at least initially. And then that long-term mentality of, okay, well, if I tell this guy about it, you know, 40 times in a 3-year span, maybe 3 years down the road, he'll be asking me more questions about it. But I think in terms of venues, what you do is you just say, hey, let me organize a show. Let me put on a show. Let me book a show at your venue. And then you just do what we did in Austin. You just do a RSS stream of it. And then once you have that proof of work in hand, you can go back and have a way more meaningful conversation with the venue owner. And then rather than saying, oh, this person you've never heard of at this venue you've never been to did this show and this is what happened. No, now you have like a real something that's meaningful to them. You can say, hey, remember that show I did in March? Well, here's how much sats got sent to that show that night. And here's what the artist made, and here's what we made, and here's what your venue cut was. But in the 2 months since that show, here's how many more sats have come in after it was published. And, you know, now imagine every one of your shows can be this perpetual living piece of art that people can still support years down the road. I think that until you build that first layer and until you have your initial proof of work, it's just not going to mean as much. So you can increase the impact of what you're saying and the impact of what you're showing just by starting with your step one being book a show, run the live tag, and do the thing. And it kind of goes back to this kind of do stuff and, you know, we're in a permissionless protocol here. So, like, you don't necessarily need to get the venue to agree to have an RSS feed that they own. You don't need to necessarily get them to, you know, I mean, this is the perfect example of doing South by Worldwide. We were surrounded by a bunch of people who were totally committed and all in and do get it in terms of sound money and sovereignty and node running and a lot of different concepts that are just non-starters for your average guy you're just running into at the grocery store, right? We started with a whole circle of people who already were ready to receive the message. And then we went down and did the stream. And then, you know, they still don't have, like, an RSS feed dedicated to the lab. And they haven't done a stream in the time since. So even that, when you're surrounded by the people who are primed to get it, primed to receive it, you still have to have the long-term mentality on it. You still have to say, all right, we're going to show how this works. But we're not expecting by the summer you have this rolling and that now you're a RSS venue, right? Like, this is sort of a thing that takes a lot of time and care.
1: I do agree with that. I think from a higher level, I'm kind of thinking about, like, the attending of these shows. Like, if you had a Bitcoin meetup that nobody came to, it would just fall apart. I mean, yeah, you can go do it every week, even if one or two people shows up. But, like, at some point, like, as a community, can we say, like, we want this to be the club that we go to four nights a month? I don't know if you know if I can, if I'm making any sense, but it's kind of like a commit. Like, we can't set up routes between meetups carrying packages unless we have, like, some kind of commitment to people doing it on a regular basis. And maybe this is just the whole value for value. Like, how do we grow the audience?
0: Sure.
1: Of, well, committed people that are gonna put in that low time preference. You know, we go here every week. We put on a show. We get some bands together. Like, if we had a background of people doing that as well as just, because you can't just get the club on board and then be like, now make it work or something either.
0: Certainly. Well, it's an interesting problem that comes up a lot, right? It's the chicken and the egg problem, essentially. It's like, if we build it, will they come? Or do we need to get them to come so that we can build it? And I think that the obvious answer to that is, like, you got to build it so that there's somewhere for them to come. What we need to leverage is there's already places people are going. There's already scenes established, you know. What you showed us in Austin is a scene that's, you know, been established and built over decades. You know, it's not, yeah, it's not just this new scene where everybody's down there now and likes Bitcoin. You know, like, these are guys who have been doing off-grid and underground stuff for decades. So, like,
1: oh, there's a scene that of the guys who moved down there who like Bitcoin, but it's a different scene.
0: Sure, sure. Well, and that's another thing that's kind of interesting is, you know, the club that 90% of the guys are hyping and going to and shilling, essentially, is that the club we want to recommend highly? You know, I don't know. So far, not so much. You know, so it's a very difficult question, and it has to be approached from several angles. You know, I mean, we all have our roles to play. So, like, I'm the build a node guy, and that doesn't get play with 98% of people. But there are, you know, plenty of people also that I've helped set their own home node up. And even in that Venn diagram, like, there's a chunk of people who set it up and it's running, but they never really use it and don't know what it's doing. They just have one now, you know? So I think it's a commitment over time. It's this puzzle that we have to solve just by finding where one little piece at a time fits in and slowly expanding until we can see this bigger picture. But that's another side effect of being early, is that, you know, a lot of this stage is identifying where the friction is, where the pain points are, and trying to reduce those. And at the same time, like, finding who's at least a little bit interested and already plugged in enough to be excited about something like this at an early stage like this. I just feel like a lot of the traps people fall into, when you look at the, like, the adoption curve of the early adopters versus the mass adopters versus the late arrivals who, you know, kind of come in at the end after everybody else is fully, like, locked in, we tend to just, I think the most people just tend toward that middle of the bell curve. That's where they, like, try to market all their stuff, when we still are actually marketing this to early adopters and, more importantly, to builders, right? If you want nice stuff, you have to have nice builders. And the builders are the first guys to get captured, because all it takes is you pay them a bunch of money and now they're working for you, and then they're just locked in on whatever your little project is because you're paying them money. The builders,
1: I think this was kind of where I was thinking, is like, we actually need to pay for the life that we want to live. And I think this is really the value for value ethos, is if we're not supporting these things, they're just not going to be there.
0: Yeah, that's definitely true. I think there's also kind of been a lack of an honest approach to that. And, you know, we have this discussion every single Tuesday. So the ask in terms of value for value, it's really like nonprofit and charitable and fundraiser 101, you know. And I used to do a lot of political fundraising for, like drug advocacy groups, drug policy reform groups, things like that, where, you know, there actually is a method to fundraising and to securing funds and getting people involved, and a whole tall grass yard full of rakes that you could step on at any moment, you know. And it's a difficult world to navigate, because once you find one whale, like, the overwhelming instinct is to just say, oh, I'm taken care of now, you know, and, like, this guy's the boss. So many of us kind of punky types are never going to go for that. And so we kind of have this false binary of, like, oh, okay, so my path forward is just total poverty and, like, middle finger to literally everyone. And it's like, no, there actually is this middle ground where we're all honest about the value that we're showing up with and bringing to the table. And then we all just remind each other, hey, like, you've also got to match this. Like, whatever we're doing, whatever you're getting out of it, you've got to put into it just as much, you know? I think that a lot of us are just uncomfortable with hammering on that all the time. And it takes a while to develop, like, the elevator pitch version of that that doesn't sound like a basic bitch begging, that doesn't sound ungrateful, for instance, you know, like the mentality of, like, discounting any value that's not monetary, all of this kind of thing. So, like, that's why I really appreciate guys like Augie and, like, Rev Hoddle, who come from this permaculture mindset, who are looking at value in the aggregate. You know, it's like the dollars and cents are very important for sure, but the goal for that actually starts at break even, and then above that, you know, if you got past break even, you'd be putting it back into the machine anyway. Like, if this show gets past break even, you know, it builds up until we can get a new piece of equipment, or until we can upgrade the studio, until we can do something like that. So, I don't know. I think just, that's a very wandery answer, non-answer to the question. But I think that a big gap, a big thing that's missing is the ask itself. Like, most people have not figured out how to ask properly.
1: Yeah. Well, I've been working with this place, Engor, and I really like their model of having goals that you set. So so like one of the things I was thinking with a venue is like if we had a three-tiered system, like the first tier of donations would go to pay for all the equipment and training and a node for the venue, get everything set up. And then once that's done and they've done a successful show, the second tranche unlocks. And that needs to pay for promotions and support and like maybe paying artists, like, you know, they're automatically going to get this many sats for playing a gig. And then rewards for the venue to like really be pushing it and not just let it fall by the wayside.
0: Sure.
1: See, I
0: think that, and you know, this, I'm very willing to entertain that this is just a mindset trap or something, but like in my mind, when you're working for splits and a value tag, then everybody involved knows what their share, what their stake in the project is, and everybody also is just transparently and uniformly aligned to one single goal, which is, you know, get value flowing into that tag. So it becomes this this sort of game of like you're motivated directly to promote the hell out of it and share it around and get people to listen because you're getting a share of all of that stuff coming in. I think that once the incentives are understood and like that proof of work comes in where, you know, you do the first show and you're like, oh, I don't really know about this, but you're already getting whatever, a piece of the door, and you're just telling a guy, sure, yeah, I'll turn that on as well. Right. Like in my idea, the artist who's doing the first sat streaming show they've ever done, right, because you just convinced them, they're just telling you yes, and then it's all your node, and it's all your, you know, you've got this little placeholder wallet that you're holding the sats for them, and they don't really even have a good place to put the sats yet. They just told you yes, and so then you can come back at the end of the show, or maybe even ideally like 3 days later, a week later, and say, hey, look, this is how much Bitcoin is in that wallet we set up for you. Where would you like me to put that? And then that puts you in a nice, natural next step discussion where maybe the artist says, oh, I have no idea. What do you recommend? And then you can start talking about nodes. You know, you can start talking about, oh, well, if you really don't have anywhere to start, we don't want to put you on something that we're trying to get you off of eventually, right? Like,
1: oh, yeah.
0: But if they say, well, I got a Cash App, well, I got a Stripe, you know, if they have some sats already and they have a little rut that they're in, you can start there and pivot. But I think that this is such a new and interesting and a unique problem to solve that it's going to be a different answer for most of the people you interact with, at least going forward in the near term.
1: Yeah, for sure. Wow, that was great.
0: Eric,
1: no,
0: I'm sorry, go ahead.
1: I'm self-interested. I mean, I want good venues I can go to.
0: Totally.
1: I want cool live streams I can watch. I want to be able to pop things on my TV.
0: Totally. I agree.
1: Unplug from YouTube.
0: And
1: yeah, go ahead.
0: We have it too. I mean, we've done a lot of those, all the satellite skirmish stuff. The Homegrown Hits is a little version of that every week. So I like this idea of a blend of like physical locations and digital locations. And every physical location can also have a digital copy that anyone in the world can access.
1: Yes.
0: I think that just that alone can start to just surface content that's already out there, essentially, right? Like you've got these venues. There's been a big hit to most of like the live performance scene that has not ever recovered from the COVID psyop, right? So we still are kind of in a recovery mode from a devastating blow that happened culturally.
1: Yep.
0: So it's kind of like everybody's looking around and they're kind of thinking the same thing and wondering the same thing of like, when can the shit get cool again? And there's already a lot of cool stuff. It's just that, like you're saying, those type of people are either not interested or not good at self-promotion. They're not really plugged in. Maybe they're geographically cut off, whatever. these are the kind of tools that can bring that to more eyeballs.
1: Yeah, I feel like we're so close.
0: I agree.
1: Thank you for whatever, chalkboarding all this.
0: Of course, yeah. I'm always happy to bounce it off and do it, because that's the thing, too. We've been in it for the long haul. We really see this as an inevitability, that we're just sticking to and continuing to put one brick down at a time. And, like, how long is it going to take to become a castle? Well, you know, as long as we need it to take, really. I'm not... There's a lot of guys who get into this kind of weird little panic where they're like, well, now is the big opportunity and we got to strike, you know what I mean? And it's like, yeah, but it's been the big opportunity this whole time and we've been striking this whole time. Like, it's all right, actually. You know, these things are snowballing, are building, and it's just like what you see as the first snowball is just what it looks like when you first show up. But, you know, a guy showing up now and looking at all this stuff, he can tell it's early. He can tell the snowball is not huge and it's not rolling on its own momentum, right? People still have to push the fucking thing. We're like going uphill right now. But, you know, I remember the bottom of the hill, you know, when the shit was tiny. And so to me, like, I can see a lot more progress just because I've been looking at it longer. And it's just a matter of perspective. Like, that's where the lurking more comes in. It's like, you know, actually it continues to grow and we continue to make solutions for that. I think that these AI models helping people build is a big boon, because it's kind of carved out a niche for hobbyist and, you know, maybe semi-developer people to have a lot more time. They just get a lot more time back. Like, it's easier to accomplish more in less time just because of these tools. And so they do add a great deal of work, you know. It's like all we had is shovels before, but now somebody got a backhoe.
1: Yeah,
0: and we're,
1: yeah,
0: like, whoa, look at all the shit we can dig now, you know.
1: That's awesome. Let's dig another hole.
0: Eric PP in the chat said ask and thanks. We were talking about the ask earlier, but yeah, the thanks also is a really big part of it that I think gets lost, misconstrued, fumbled sometimes. And that's kind of why we really try to be so cognizant of the boost coming in and then reading people's contributions, but also acknowledging those non-monetary contributions and value that we get. Because, I mean, if you're in the business of disseminating ideas and creating digital content and digital art, you know, these are things that just need springboards. You know, people sending in memes or creating inside jokes can become part of the culture of the show. And so you can curate a culture and an audience, and you have a more dedicated audience simply by allowing them to contribute and by acknowledging the value they bring. You know, like, if you have a spot, people can come in and be that guy in your audience. That's a guy who's going to stay there and keep coming and feel like what he's doing is worth it, versus you have a show where a guy's sending you ideas. Maybe some of them are half-baked. Maybe some of them are good, but you're just kind of giving him this stonewall energy of like, yeah, we kind of got it handled, pal, you know? Or, you know, you're submitting this audio, but like, that's not paying my electric bill. This kind of attitude is just going to chase any value away. It's like, well, fuck, why would I even try anything then? You know, I'll go find something else to do.
1: Hell yeah. I should probably get going soon. It's been a real joy getting to know both of you, and meeting your family and finding out we have mutual friends, and
0: yeah,
1: you know, it's a highlight of my year for sure so far.
0: That's so sweet, man. Yeah, you've been excellent. You were such a great host down there, and you continue to be a really great ambassador for the things that we've been working on. I mean, I feel like since Austin, I've just been able to say the same things I've been saying for the past 5 years, but to more people through you, as you kind of help me pollinate these ideas and these protocols. Can I entertain you with one more question and check for the chat pointed out there might be voicemails, but can I?
1: Oh yeah. There's no super rush.
0: Okay. We are going to definitely wrap up here soon, but I wanted to ask you, cause you kind of talked to me a little bit while we were driving around Austin about the early days of IRC and, kind of the IRC culture. Can you tell us a little bit about, IRC back in the day kind of stuff?
1: Yeah. I mean, it was still IRC. I mean, it was the main, there was, primarily FNET, which is where everyone hung out. And then there were all the main channels and the ops. And, it was crazy and fun. Eventually because with IRC, you run your own IRC node. And so we would, we put IRC nodes in all of our apartments and had them all connected up with early kind of pre-VPN stuff. IRC was amazing. I was a channel Windows NT operator from 95 till in the 2000s. We have our IRC chat from the Twin Towers coming down.
0: Wow. Whoa. Yeah. That's, I remember you telling me that. That's so crazy to just be able to like go back and have a snapshot of that. Cotton Gin in the chat is an, FNET, EFNET.
1: Yeah.
0: Refugee.
1: Ah, cool.
0: So there you go. Yeah, we have a deep love and appreciation for the IRC and really for the protos, man. It's all about the protos, buddy.
1: Absolutely.
0: If you don't follow proto, what is it? You're done, I think they say. Shit. I wish I would have had that ready to rip, but you know how these boards are. There's so many buttons on them and so little...
2: You don't have all your buttons memorized?
0: You know, there's like a vague idea.
3: You didn't follow proto, buddy. You're done.
0: There it is. All right. Well, we are done. We're going to wrap this thing up nice and tight with little Bo. But yeah, thanks so much for just being able to bounce some ideas off, shoot the shit, brainstorm, and just have another space we were able to not only experiment but kind of spread the proofs of work, because that's how it's going to actually click with people, right? They need to see it in action and see like, oh yeah, the guys are actually making something happen, doing a thing.
1: Definitely.
0: Bowlers, thanks for riding along with us. Another great Bowls with Buds. We will of course be back at it on Tuesday night at the normal bowl time. Keep an eye on bowlafterbowl.com. We continue to make improvements and push changes, so any testing is always appreciated. It's a value contribution, and we're continuing to try and make the best dang podcasting 2.0/Noster experience that you could ever hope for. What else would we do? Through all of it, I pledge to remain Sir Spencer, Wolf of Kansas City.
2: And I will always be Dame DeLorean.
0: And Chad is Shad.
1: Sorry. I'm Shadrach. Bye. Love you all.
2: Till next time, bowlers. May your bowls burn ever brighter.
4: Come to my fucking door. And I'll fight you.
3: This is America, you dumb son of a bitch, okay?
4: They're fucking full of shit.
3: Ta-ta there, retard.
5: Oh, the bowl after bowl guy?
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7: 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He's just crazy. He just does crazy shit.
8: What?
9: What?
10: What?
9: I'm a supporter of human beings. Beings.
11: That's an amazing story, man. That's cool as fuck.
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8: 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Ha ha ha.

0: Hey, everyone. Welcome back to another somewhat fun-filled podcast adventure. Hooray. Woo! Oh, my God. Where's my ring? There we go.
1: Was it somewhat?
0: Cratchit is over there on screen, yes.
2: I hate this place. Nothing works here. Medications don't work. I've been here for 7 years.
1: The new image feed isn't working yet. But,
0: No, the new image feed is not working. We have severe production difficulties. And
1: technically, it was working during a test, and then it stopped.
0: That's the way software works sometimes. Your beta test is configured in a way to showcase how awesome it is. And then when it comes time for actual deployment, it fails. That's what happened.
1: That's why I test in production.
0: Yeah. Wow. It surely would have failed then. At least it failed only for the first 5 minutes of the show. So yeah, there you go. So yeah, this is a somewhat fun show. Somewhat. As best as I could tell. I used to think we put on a somewhat fun show. I was unaware that sometimes it's not that fun, but apparently it is. That's okay.
1: Are you responding to that YouTube comment or whatever it was?
0: Yeah.
1: Or Instagram or whatever you got?
0: Yeah.
1: A hate listener yelling at you?
0: I don't know if it's a hate listener. Obviously, this guy listened for quite a few years. I personally think for the kind of show that we do, for like it's news, it's conspiracy, you know, paranormal stuff, it's probably the most fun show of this genre, whatever this genre is. We do it. And the person was upset that Joe's not on the show. And he said, since Joe is no longer on the show, the show, OBDM, is just now less fun. And I was like, okay, I'm not sure how that's possible. I continue to have fun regardless of who is on the show. That's just the way I am. And not many people or things get me down. Especially with these kind of topics, but he was directly talking about how, let's see if I can find the actual, review. Cause I just think it's like, I don't mind criticism or talking about, or taking suggestions, but this is what it says. It says, here's the headline: no longer fun to listen to. The lack of Joe absolutely kills the vibe of this show. It has devolved into Mike covering almost exclusively two invisible threats that we don't understand, aliens and AI. Then Cratchit wraps up with Jerry Springer-esque stories or weird fast food favored pies. I really don't think I've outgrown the show that 5 years ago. I could have missed. I think the show has drastically gotten worse of late due to the lack of Joe and Mike's insistence on obsessing over aliens and AI and their looming threat. You guys made that April Fool's joke prank 4 years ago saying you guys were ending the show. It kind of feels like you actually did that with how you've changed it. Well, one, the show has basically never
1: done close
0: changed.
1: To 500 shows since then.
0: Yeah. And the show has basically never changed. The format has tightened up over the years, but really any article, any story, any content that is brought forth is just an avenue for people to get together, talk, and goof around. That is it. It doesn't matter if I'm talking about Seinfeld, UFOs, or fast food. It's just a vehicle to goof around.
1: You have always described the show as a mix between Art Bell, Howard Stern, and Opie and Anthony.
0: Yeah. And do I talk about UFOs a lot? Yes, I do. I cover other...
1: We're going to do it today.
0: Probably. Because it's in the news. Do I cover invisible threats? Yes. And it turns out most of the threats in your life are invisible. Whether it is COVID, which is an invisible disease, is it made up, or a new virus that's coming along, invisible threat. Any other heart ailment or physical disease that you might get, it's typically invisible. As for the UFO threat and AI not being understood, well, part of understanding something is discussing it in maybe a public forum or with other people. That's how you can maybe come to some sort of conclusion or idea And sometimes the more you talk about a threat, the less it becomes threatening, and you might be able to understand what is going on. I understand you missed Joe, but Joe talked about literally Israel and Charlie Kirk for 3 months in a row. I talk about UFOs for pretty much, not every show, but I would say every other show. It depends on the news cycle. That is basically our beat. And if you listen back to the history of the show, I've touched on it. Sometimes it gets varied. I think there's a whole period of a few months where I didn't touch on UFOs. I dove into other topics. So, but today, unfortunately, it is UFO day because Donald Trump issued an order to the Department of War to release the files, release the Kraken, and there's a bunch of news on that. So sorry.
1: But can I just say it is on the outset? I know we're going to talk about that in a moment. It cracks me up. I find it incredibly, I don't know, aesthetically pleasing and yet still somewhat unbelievable that the URL for that release is war.gov/UFO.
0: Yes. It's not UAP. It's UFO. And by the way, they didn't use aliens.gov or alien.gov, the domains that were procured that we were thinking would have been used for this release. No, they didn't. They just put it on a page over at war.gov. And it's not even... there's many complaints. There's many complaints. Okay. But we'll get there.
1: It's not 4K footage of bleep bloop shaking hands with Roosevelt?
0: It's partially that. I'll get into it. But before we...
1: I will say back to the initial point about responding to this commentary. I still do the exact same. I literally use the same bookmarks pull from these various sources I've curated over the years. Every time I prep the show, sometimes, yes, it is fast food news or weird flavored pies. Sometimes it is Waffle House fights, Chuck E. Cheese fights, and Spirit Airline fights.
3: Yeah. Right.
1: Sometimes it's about strange trends and things that are going on. I just look for things that tickle my fancy, and assume it's going to tickle your fancy as well. So that hasn't changed. Sure, we'd love to have Joe on more. Joe has a new job that requires a huge amount of his time. And it's basically he doesn't want to stand in front of the computer more than he has to. And so he literally leaves his house and goes out and rides bikes and punches homeless people and whatever he's doing out there.
3: Mm-hmm. Right.
1: So, I think we had a very good run there for many years with the three of us doing three very different segments. But the show has always been paranormal conspiracies and then current events, politics, and then we wrap up with strange and oddball news. That's the way it's been for 7+ years. So
0: I get people upset that stuff changes, but this just shows you that life can throw you a curveball, and you don't always get what you want sometimes, and either you roll with it or you crumble and cry and you curl up into a ball, which I've done all of those things before, and we will persevere. I did
1: those this morning.
0: Yeah.
3: Right.
0: But it is, real quick before we get into the news, it is Mother's Day tomorrow. We love our mothers. At least I hope most of us do. I love my mom.
1: Call your mom if you haven't. Call her today or tomorrow if you don't have a mom.
0: I do.
1: Call somebody else's mom.
0: I love my mom. She was a great mom growing up. Just, you know, you can reflect on that stuff a little bit when you're, late 30s like I am. You can reflect on, I'm being generous, you know, late 30s. I can pass as late 30s, can I? I think so. Some people say I can. Some people say I can.
1: Here I am in my turning 21 this year. It'll be
0: Mother!
1: Great.
0: But in honor of our mothers, if you love them, I hope you do, we will play this little clip from Mr. T.

0: for the heart. All right, that's enough. But now I understand what's going on here. That voice, Mr. T's voice, it sounds remarkably familiar.
1: Have you seen the movie Pinocchio?
0: Yes, I think Alex Jones is doing a Mr. T impression. That's what was going on back then.
2: It's too bad his music career never took off.
0: Oh, I love Mr. T. He was an icon. One of those rare.
2: He also was one of those guys. He tried to do things. He tried to leverage his fame for good messaging. He was always talking about, you know, drink your milk, eat right, take care of your mother. You know, it's very different message than you get these days from celebrities.
0: Yeah, it is. And he was iconic back in the 80s. Same with Hulk Hogan, and Hulk Hogan had the three commandments, you know.
3: I get the three commandments for a foundation, the training, the prayers, the vitamins, brother.
0: You know, Hulk, you know, he forgot the fourth commandment, which is probably steroids. I don't think Mr. T was dealing with that. I hope not. But yeah, you're right. Mr. T was a family-friendly guy trying to put out positive messaging. I don't know if that Mother's Day rap really broke through the way he hoped, but it's iconic. And we hope Mr. T is doing okay. Now, we should probably talk about UFOs, the invisible threat that is not so invisible anymore. So, not really, not so invisible. I mean, they put out some videos, so that's something. I'll bring this up on screen. So, Pete Hegseth, Trump's minion over at the Department of War, his little minion, decided to stay up late and code some HTML pages and put this up on his website. But really, it looks like, if you look at this, if you go to war.gov/UFO, it looks like Claude Code built this for him, and I suspect that's what's happened. I took a look at the HTML and the background JavaScript. I just look at the UI, and I was like, oh, Claude built this. And here's the statement on this page. Based on the tremendous interest shown, I will be directing the Secretary of War and other relevant departments and agencies to begin the process of identifying and releasing government files related to alien and extraterrestrial life, unidentified aerial phenomenon, and unidentified flying objects, and any and all other information connected to these highly complex but extremely interesting and important matters. God bless America. That was what he said. He issued the order, and people followed suit for the most part. And you can go through here. There is a good number of files. So there's PDFs, and then if a PDF mentions a video, you got to look at the PDF like file, and then go find the corresponding movie file. Not all the movie files are linked to the document. There is old FBI files in here, FBI files that mention UFOs or maybe a sighting from the 40s and 50s. There are, a good number of these documents have already been released or leaked before. Like some of them
2: have been out. So I think this was they just dumped everything that they've deemed as
0: appropriate.
2: Well, I was gonna say unclassified or publicly accessible.
0: Yet I didn't see anything here that was, so far, I haven't seen anything that was bow-shaking, earth-shattering. I haven't seen anything that is going to, I think, change any skeptical mind. This is kind of like how they did with the Epstein files. When they invited a bunch of people out, they gave them a bunch of binders, and it already had publicly released information. That's kind of how this feels. This is like that all over again. This is the stuff they had laid around.
2: What about the photos from the moon?
0: The three dots? I'm not impressed.
2: Stop stepping on my racket every time you guys bring up a picture of a quote-unquote orb flying by that's clearly a water drop on a lens.
0: But these, that is, you know, maybe 2K video. We're not even getting 2K.
2: We haven't seen that, so
0: yeah. So it's out there. People can look at it.

0: There is some salacious headlines related to this, and I'll bring up this one.
1: Ooh, so salacious.
0: I'm kind of obviously crumb. People. I wasn't holding my breath that we were going to get some amazing revelation here. It appeared to be some sort of whitewash. They, I think, missed one deadline. It did appear as though these are the documents they found laying around that were not controversial, and it didn't really matter if they released them or not. Some of it is publicly known. A lot of the video is obscure enough that you could easily say what is in the video is a drone, it's a balloon, it's a bird, it's swamp gas. There is enough doubt to where people just go, oh, yeah, okay, fine.
2: Balloon.
0: I mean, there are some interesting claims in there when it comes to some of the reports by the FBI and maybe even the Apollo 11 missions when it comes to the transcripts of what they were looking at. But that has all been explained away decades ago, and there's no new smoking gun. But I'll bring up this article right here. This is from the Daily Mail, who will not miss an opportunity to turn, I would say, a mostly benign release into a scandalous headline. But here's
1: yeah, they got to sell papers.
0: They
1: That's
0: do.
1: What they do.
0: Yeah.
1: The British tabloids are best in the world at coming up with eye-catching headlines.
0: And here it is. UFO files reveal jaw-dropping claim of secret flying saucer capable of reaching 1,500 miles an hour built by the Nazis.
3: Man, I got mixed emotions about this one.
0: Yes, a trove of deep
1: like in World War II or the Nazis in Ukraine?
0: I think they're talking about World War II.
1: Yeah.
0: A trove of declassified FBI documents has suggested that the Nazis secretly developed saucer-shaped aircraft capable of hovering motionless in the air. The bombshell documents released Friday. They said bombshell, not me. This is them.
1: Not triple bombshell?
0: I think we're just going to get one bombshell here. But it is the Daily Mail. I want to see how many times they use the word bombshell in this article. Let me see if I can find. Typically, you don't want to use it more than twice per article.
1: You don't want to use up all your bombshells.
0: Okay, I have it. They have it. I did it just a control F. They used the bombshell 7 times in this document. So that might be a little excessive. I don't know, but The bombshell documents released on Friday as part of the Trump administration's UFO Disclosure Initiative detailed interviews with a man identified as Paul L. Pryor, who stated he worked around a top-secret government weapons project involving disc-shaped flying craft. According to the files, Pryor told the FBI observers a saucer-shaped vehicle approximately 50 feet in diameter with a dome above, while assigned to a classified project in the Black Forest region of Germany in 1943, 2 years before the Second World War ended. He was there hanging out, working on this thing, and a newly released memo stated the object was radio-controlled and equipped with multiple jet engines mounted around the exterior of the craft. Well, that's incredible.
4: Bombshell, bombshell, bombshell.
1: Is he saying like oriented is a saucer, so it's oriented in a certain, so it's spinning it? Is that what it's doing?
0: That's what my imagination conjures up.
1: I would not want to ride in that thing.
0: That they just strap some jet engines to this thing and then they've got a UFO.
1: If they say, yes, we can go faster than, you know, Mach 10 or whatever, but you have to be spinning incredibly fast to do it.
0: Well, this guy claims that the aircraft could rise vertically, maneuver sideways, and hover motionless in the air before reaching reported speeds of 1,500 miles an hour up to at altitudes up to 40,000 feet. According to this person, the object was designed and engineered by scientists working for Germany during World War II, the FBI reports. This might be maybe one of the more interesting things because it's, like, if we did grab this craft and then figure out what they are doing, maybe this is what was going on when the UFO or something crashed in Kecksburg, Pennsylvania, called the Kecksburg Acorn. And is this the Nazi bell?
1: Nazi bell.
0: Yeah, is this the Nazi bell that they're referring to, the long rumored, the urban legend Nazi bell? Is this it? Maybe. The file further claims the saucer-like craft was part of a secret Nazi weapons program developed to attack Allied forces near the end of the conflict. The startling allegations were among hundreds of newly declassified records, photographs, and videos uploaded Friday to the Department of War's website under President Donald Trump's long-awaited UFO transparency order. And there it is. Here's like the actual document. You know, but this is just a FBI memo of who they talked to. The FBI wrote it down and then filed it. I don't know if there's any fact checking on this.
1: We can read about it.
0: Yeah, was it fact checked? Unknown. Did they actually go and get this saucer? Unknown. And the FBI back in this day, back in the 40s and 50s, they talked to a lot of people that claimed to have interactions with people coming out of saucers, talking to people on the planet Venus. They wrote down those memos too, and those are filed away and can be read about.
2: Read about it.
0: The documents were dated June 8th, 1967, originated from the FBI's Miami field office, which forwarded this man's claims to the FBI headquarters in Washington for review. And one internal memo described this guy appearing genuinely concerned about the existence of vehicles of alleged Nazi origin operated since November 1944. The report also noted that the FBI decided to forward this information to the United States Air Force because of increasing public interest surrounding UFO sightings during the 1960s. According to the files, this person's first approached the FBI in 1957 after attempting to contact the CIA regarding this alleged knowledge of mysterious aircraft. Well, what's this guy? Okay, this guy claimed he worked there. And then, so he got to the United States after the war, a former Nazi scientist, so that's possible. But why wasn't he working on some program? Did he just get squirreled over here? And then he had this knowledge and the government lost track of him?
1: At the beginning, did he say he worked on the project or was simply aware of it?
0: I think he's aware.
1: Because Operation Paperclip snapped up all the Nazi scientists they could, but maybe this guy wasn't of that. Maybe, you know, he's a technician or something there, or he's, you know, whatever. So
0: this guy said he observed this object while assigned to a classified project in the Black Forest.
1: He could have been mopping floors for
0: we don't know. Yeah, he could have been a janitor, but that's a very important job too. It's just, I doubt they needed during Project Paperclip, you'd sweep up the Nazi janitors, but they probably are pretty efficient.
1: Get the janitors too.
0: Why not? So how does this end up? While UFO transparency advocates hailed the Nazi saucer file as one of the most bizarre revelations released so far, skeptics caution that the documents largely reflected unverified witness statements rather than independently confirmed evidence. And unfortunately, I got to go with the skeptics here. I do. I don't want to, but I have to. Government officials have also repeatedly warned that the release of historical UFO files should not be interpreted as confirmation of extraterrestrial life or advanced non-human technology. So be careful. Just because they're releasing something doesn't mean they believe it.
1: Well, like I said, I think this is they grabbed everything they have that they don't deem as requiring classified access to be able to read, and they basically said, okay, anything that falls under that, just release everything.
0: Now, I'm not familiar with the classification system, and when it comes to documents, a lot of the documents I saw on the .gov website, they were marked as confidential and not necessarily classified.
1: Let's find out what the difference is. Confidential versus classified.
0: And so
1: it's like, restricted. Different designations.
0: I saw a lot of documents that were marked confidential, which is way different. Like, that seems like, okay, if this leaks out, it's not a big deal. Whereas classified is big deal.
1: Classified must be stored in a secure location.
0: Okay.
1: And then within that are the classifications of in order of classification, confidential, secret, and top secret. And there's probably ones beyond that, hard to say. Or ones within that, rather. Confidential says confidential generally deals with military strength and weapons and military deployments.
0: Okay, so...
1: But apparently after... I'm just reading through this. Apparently after they... after those are timely. So after the information in that has been, you know, has been needed, used, whatever, then it's released or destroyed. And there's secret, there's top secret. So, yeah, it's hard to say.
0: So confidential, you can store those in a closet. Classified, stored in Joe Biden's garage next to his Corvette. That's where you store those classified ones.
2: And by the way, my Corvette's in a locked garage.
0: Yeah, it's locked.
1: So well, my garage is locked, too. Doesn't mean I put classified information. So we have top secret, secret, confidential, restricted, controlled, unclassified.
2: Yes, as well as my Corvette.
1: There's a whole bunch of these. So I suspect anything below a certain threshold. And there's also statute of limitations on these things. I mean, see, we need to classify this for 25 years or whatever. So this one coming out about World War II that the FBI says they interviewed this guy in the 60s.
0: Yeah.
1: So, you know, okay, fine. It was 60 plus years ago. Here you go.
2: I take classified documents and classified material seriously.
1: Sort of.
0: Yeah, so that's what we got. And I you know, I have my guys that I go to that I trust when it comes to this information. So, like, Dark Journalist, I like him. When it comes to, like, the secret history of UFOs. And then I'll look at Black Vault. Black Vault, John Greenwald, does a great job when it comes to, like, straight-up FOIA requests. And I trust his assessment on this release. And he was like, I've seen a lot of these documents before. And by the way, I have FOIA requests still active. And I know where these documents are that aren't being released. And I've offered this information up to the Department of War or whoever else cares. Like, he knows where the documents are because they've been denied, and those aren't being released. And so I trust his opinion on these matters. And we're not getting it. Now, other people have said that, hey, this is just the first volley in many,
1: well,
0: many
1: and that
0: releases.
1: Could be too. I mean, alternatively, we could get none of this. So
0: yeah, we could. But the real important question here when it comes to this, Ridley Scratchard, is what does Tom DeLonge think? And Tom DeLonge, you might know him from Blink-182. He was a leader, and a thought leader.
1: Allegedly helping to kidnap that general.
0: Yes, unconfirmed, but we suspect that he did try to kidnap that general, who's now missing. Tom DeLonge has come out and decided to give his thoughts on this most recent release of this information. And, you know, I think for a while now, after joining Blink-182, he felt kind of vindicated after his 10-year diversion, his 10-year quest to get to the bottom of this UFO phenomenon. But here he is. Bring him up on screen. Let me see here. Come on, Tom. Come on. It's
5: a big drop of a bunch of government documents on unidentified aerial phenomena today. Just wanted to put out my own kind of perspective on this.
0: Listen to ragtime music.
5: This is a tremendous thing that's happening, I think, for a bunch of different reasons. Number one, the government is now formally doing stuff. They're formally investigating it, formally reviewing it, formally putting it out. Especially that one of the videos looks like a North Star. I think that's one of the most shocking things I've seen in a long time. We've never seen a UAP actually like look like that.
0: Because it's a lens flare,
5: really,
0: dude.
5: Excited. I'm really proud. And I think that the net that they are casting right now, they're really getting things done, and the government's taking this seriously. And I'm still very connected to the subject and to a lot of people working on this, and I feel really good about it. I'm really optimistic that this is going to lead to more investigations, to more review. We're never going to get, like, you know, the perfect thing just presented to us on a plate, but this is the process that starts, that happens over years, where they keep digging and digging and digging, and they get to the truth of it all. And I'm just really, really stoked. I'm really, really proud that the country is leading like this in this subject area, you know. Right on. All right. Stay tuned for more.
1: Right on.
0: And he does look good. He looks like he dropped some weight. He is back out on tour, so good for him. He feels some vindication here. And, yeah, maybe it is a step in the right direction. At least we're getting something. You know, I don't know.
1: Well, and to be fair, and you know, he has a big, you know, presence social media-wise and others. So if he's bringing some celebrity attention to this, that's not a bad thing.
0: Yeah.
1: Otherwise, you just get nothing but Lou Elizondo up there.
0: Yeah, that's correct. And so the star UAP that he's talking about is up on screen, and it does look like some sort of lens flare to me. I'm not an expert, but that's what I'm guessing it is. It just looks like a lens flare. That's my best
1: guess. Jokes on you. It's a perfectly star-shaped craft.
0: Well, if that's the case, then this is absolutely terrifying. But I suspect it is some sort of lens flare. It could be a genuine UAP or UFO, but I think there is a lens flare there. Oh. No aliens yet. Nothing that was earth-shaking. Nothing that the religious community, I would think, would have to worry about in this most recent release. So maybe that's yet to come. We'll find out. But we have more invisible threats to worry about here coming up. Yes. I'm going to try to make this more fun, people. I'm going to do my best to make everything more fun. As best I can. I was always accused growing up of being a good time Charlie and goofing around too much. But apparently, I got to try harder. And
1: I'm going to call yourself a good time Charlie?
0: Yes. My mom used to call me a good time Charlie all the time. I just wouldn't take things serious.
1: Are you going to take the trolley downtown and get some Cracker Jacks at the baseball game? Is that what next year?
0: Yeah, maybe.
1: That's some grizzled 1890s prospector jargon you just dropped there.
0: Well, we're going to transition to some geopolitical news. We're going to get up to date with what is going on the war front. We haven't talked about the war in quite a while. Do you know what war I'm talking about, Cratchit? There's quite a few going on.
1: Which war? How many wars?
0: Well, there's quite a few wars going on. And this one is the Ukrainian war.
1: Is that still going?
0: Oh, yeah. So Ukraine, here's the headline here. Ukraine set to unleash 25,000 robots to the battlefield as frontline cavalry in war with Putin. Yeah, so this is happening. We got
1: how long until we just have wars that are drones versus drones? It sounds like we're right on the cusp of that.
0: Yes, Ukraine's unleashing 25,000 frontline robots here. So Kyiv is on course to manufacture 25,000 unmanned ground vehicles, or UGVs, in the first half of 2026 alone as commanders increasingly rely on robots. Oh, yes. And look at these things. These things are like mini tanks. They're like, they got tank treads. They got basically, I think looks like a couple RPGs strapped to them. And probably like a radio-controlled device to get these things out there. Like ground drones. We're talking about ground drones.
1: These are the little, what were the G.I. Joe bats or whatever? The toys from the early 80s.
0: The trouble bubbles? The bubble troubles?
1: No, not those.
0: Okay.
1: Oh, they had a whole little set of these. And they had a little name for them for these little, drone things. And they had little tank ones, little plane ones, and all that stuff. And what the heck were these called? I'll look it up.
0: Okay. Well, these futuristic machines are capable of laying mines, evacuating wounded troops, delivering supplies, and even attacking enemy positions. All right. They already are transforming the battlefield, with Ukrainian leader Vladimir Zelensky revealing that a record 10,281 resupply and evacuation missions were carried out by these vehicles in April, compared with just 2,900 in November. That's a big deal. One of the most recent missions happened in Novoselica, mm-hmm, in the Donbass region. Showed how quickly the technology is changing combat. You got to really give it to these Ukrainians. They have stuck in the fight. They are...
1: Horseshit. They are getting 110% funded by the U.S., by Germany, by NATO. If that funding gets cut off, Ukraine would have rolled over in weeks.
0: True, but they're still fighting. They're still out there doing it. They are coming up with ways to come up with robots or drones. They're putting up a fight, regardless of funding.
1: Well, they started
0: fighting
1: it, so they better do something about it.
0: They're doing it.
1: 100% started by Ukraine in 2014. Go look it up.
0: They're fighting.
1: Fuck them.
0: However, after operators spotted three Russian soldiers near Basir. Okay. One mission. Okay, so a ground robot was sent across in open terrain and placed anti-tank mines on the bridge before Russian troops could swoop in on it. However, after operators spotted three Russian soldiers nearby, they changed course and detonated the mines, killing the troops and sacrificing their bot, so a suicide bot. Ukraine's elite 2K brigade, based 4 miles away, considered the loss of the machine to be a minor issue. So,
1: It doesn't cost you a person, but Ukraine's also killed like 3 million of its own troops by just throwing them into the Russian meat grinder.
0: Yeah, it's crazy. It's somehow this thing is still going on.
1: According to CBS News, Ukraine, one guy stubbed his finger and they've killed 27 kajillion Russians.
0: Yes. Let's see. So the brigade also experimented with flamethrowers mounted on the robots and attaching captured Russian rifles to some of the machines. So they said these the hybrid engines combining electric and conventional fuel. So they would increase the robot's range from 30 miles to around 90, allowing them to strike deeper into enemy lines. So
1: they're basically driving a little lawnmower into, technically, I guess, still into Ukraine. But anyway, they're driving
0: behind enemy lines,
1: with a gun attached to it and shooting at people.
0: Pretty much. This is not what I pictured as robots. You know, you picture like a robot, a traditional like bipedal Terminator kind of thing. Yeah, humanoid kind of thing. These are just, I guess they're technically robots, but I imagine that they're being steered much like a drone.
1: Yeah, it's a radio control car.
0: Yeah.
1: Drone implies some level of autonomy, which is why when we refer to the quadcopters and things, those are drones in the sense where they can maintain altitude, they can maintain direction and things kind of by themselves, and the commands you're giving it are just kind of directional, but it's doing the flying. So these things, they don't need that because it's sitting on the ground, obviously. So these are just radio control lawnmowers that they've attached mines to go blow up shit.
0: Mm-hmm.
1: What's your source on this, by the way? I'm curious.
0: That came from Gizmodo.
1: Oh, that's straight propaganda. That's where I get all my war news from.
0: Well,
1: still looking for the name of these damn there was a G.I. Joe playset, and they had like these little tanks. One had guns, one had rockets, and there were these tiny little unmanned little autonomous things.
0: Are you thinking of the Dreadnoughts?
1: No. That was Zartan's little
0: Zartan's mercenary group from the Bayou, yeah. They were pretty badass. They had a rock song, too.
1: They did?
0: Yeah, like the Dreadnoughts rock song? Of course they did.
1: Oh, I do vaguely recall that.
0: Well, I gotta
1: sing,
0: play
1: going into battle and sing their own song?
0: Yeah, G.I. Joe... Zartan.
1: I got three chat rooms open and no one's giving me the name of the G.I. Joe toys.
0: Zartan music video. Yeah, right here. Cold Slither. Yeah.
6: Action! Action!

0: Switzerland to resist, cause Cobra is strong.
1: Oh, this is a great music piece of music that we could redo with AI.
0: Heavy metal machine, through the eyes of a laser.
1: There we go. That's an awesome song. Yeah, that's who's fighting in Ukraine now.
2: Yeah, it's just the dreadnoughts.
1: Hey, they might win it for either side. Hire him. Zartan, don't mess around with him. Okay, we're going to move on, and we're going to figure out if we can identify if the apocalypse is happening or when it will happen.
2: Is this another apocalypse or the same other apocalypse?
1: This is the same slow rolling apocalypse that we're tracking. And by the way, I built a tracker. You remember a few weeks ago, we talked about that 4chan release?
2: Yeah, you wanted to see where we are in the timeline for that.
1: Yeah, so what I did, I built a little site, a little automation script with Codex. And Codex is basically ChatGPT's version of Claude. And I had it, I fed it that release. Which is five phases, and there's probably like 10 bullet points per phase. And it was, I said, go out, look at each phase, look at each bullet point, and find correlating news stories that would align with each one of these bullet points per phase. And it be pretty satisfactorily says that we are in phase one, definitely at the end of phase one. And I have a cron job to have it go out and search for news every morning at 9 a.m. to update the bullet points if we happen to move into phase two. And so far, we are not moving into phase two at all.
2: That's good, right?
1: Yeah, that's good news. We don't want to be moving any further past phase one, which is pretty much where the Strait of Hormuz is in a deadlock situation. Yeah, there's fluctuations in gas prices, but it's not skyrocketing. Yeah, gas prices, oil prices have gone up. Maybe some people consider that to be skyrocketing, but I would say skyrocketing is like a doubling of price.
2: It's hard to say how you define that, but it's up significantly for me. It's like 50 or 60%.
1: Right? Yeah, oh, it's not cheap. No, it ain't cheap at all. Let's see here. It ran this morning, 3 hours ago. And
2: the name of the G.I. Joe toys, Pack Rats. I put a link in the parent shop.
1: Great.
2: Which is exactly what we just described that Ukraine invented. So, anyway.
1: So, I have this World War III prediction phase watcher. I've been thinking about releasing it as a website if people want to track it. I don't know.
2: That would be cool, yeah.
1: Yeah, maybe I can push it out
2: there. We could host that over at factcheckgov.com.
1: Yeah, I can push it out. If people want to,
2: or Croncho.com, I don't know which one you want.
1: No, we don't want to pollute the good brand of Croncho with World War III predictions.
2: Nutritious snacks.
1: Yeah. So this the last thing it said this morning was we are still comfortably in the last parts of phase one. No indication of moving into phase two. So that's good. In phase two, for people, if you don't remember, that means that the Pacific Theater is opening up there and there's more conflict going on in the Pacific region with China.
2: Related to that, we did hear that this week from Emmanuel Macron, who said basically NATO and Europe needs to stay out of the Pacific.
1: Mm. Interesting.
2: Which is, I think, how would you best phrase this? I don't know. An olive branch, that's not the right term, but basically a signal to China that if they do move on Taiwan, Europe ain't doing anything about it.
1: Yeah, we're not moving in.
3: China!
1: Yeah, basically, the CFR article I read maybe about a year and a half ago, which is Council on Foreign Relations, said it's best if the United States just doesn't do anything in regards to Taiwan. And that's, it looks like that's what's going to happen. Like, we're going to allow that to take place. So, okay. I guess that's something.
3: Oh, well.
1: But how else can we track the apocalypse? Well, thankfully, there is a new method. There is a new method to track if we should start crapping ourselves. If you need to know when to crap yourselves, we now have a tracker, is a that, new tracker.
2: That's a step beyond bowel shaking.
1: Right? Yes, this is pants filling. But here we go. Here's the headline here. Can tracking private jets predict an imminent apocalypse? One site thinks so.
3: Okay.
1: I do like this. This is an interesting little hypothesis. Yeah. Tracking
2: an interesting data point.
1: Yes, yeah. It is. I'm going to include this in my my prediction tracker. I'm going to throw this in. So tracking the private jets of rich people has been a thing for a while, despite the best efforts of the plane's owners to stop it. But artists and developers, such as Kyle MacDonald, has come up with a novel use for the data, using it to predict the end of the world. Come on, people. Isn't this fun? I know that we had some criticism that the show is not fun anymore, but come on. This stuff is fun, don't you think? I don't know what to... I'll try to punch it up, this fun stuff over here.
2: Yeah, just use lots of cartoon sounds.
1: Yeah, there we go. I'll do my best to punch it up as best I can. The reasoning behind McDonald's site Apocalypse Early Warning is twofold. A, if a nuclear apocalypse is imminent, the rich and powerful will hear about it before the rest of us. And B, if those people do get word that the missiles are en route, they'll most likely jump on their plane and fly as far away from major cities as possible. Hard to argue with either of those premises. Yeah.
2: That's right. Zuckerberg has that huge bunker in Hawaii. Yeah. We've had quite a few people building these massive compounds in places like New Zealand.
1: Mm-hmm. And it's even, I think, Sam Altman, the CEO of OpenAI, ChatGPT, he's even come out and said that he talks to Peter Thiel and that they have a plan. Is it Thiel or Thiel?
2: Thiel.
1: Thiel. Well, he talks to Peter Thiel. And that if the, pardon my language, if the shit is about ready to go down, they are going to get on their planes and head to New Zealand.
2: Peter, I'm reading about now, Peter Thiel has a quote-unquote luxury lounge, luxury lodge. But he has a compound in New Zealand. Zuckerberg has that place in Hawaii. Mm-hmm. Altman has a ranch somewhere in the continental U.S., not sure where. I'm guessing someplace in California that he can get to. But to your point, if shit's going to go down, these guys are going to bug out. And so if you're tracking that, that's a good indicator.
1: Yeah, and I believe Bezos has a fort or some sort of abbey at the south end
2: abbey?
1: Yeah, he's got an abbey. It's not easy to get
2: home
1: one.
2: Home of an abbot?
1: Yeah, he's got an abbey.
2: Next to the Prioress.
1: It's in the Southern Rockies, I believe. You can correct me if I'm wrong, but search for that.
2: I'm going to look it up. Let's see. So Jeff Bezos,
1: Abby.
2: Giant Eye, Bunker.
1: Yeah,
2: he's Bunker.
1: The sites put these ideas into practice by accessing the public FAA registration data for what it calls a fixed cohort of business jets, roughly 11,000 aircraft. At the date of publication and cross referencing with real time flight data, so there you go. I like this as an early warning system. If you see like all private jets like simultaneously like leave New York City, you know that's to me an indication. And it's like okay, I'm on board with this person, and now we're going to use this.
2: By the way, I don't know if this is deliberate or not, and I'm kind of thinking based on who he is that this is deliberate. So Jeff Bezos has been referring to his new mansion in Miami. If you recall, famously, he moved to Miami because Florida does not have personal income tax.
1: Mm.
2: So he moved there for lower taxes. He has been referring to his mansion as his billionaire bunker. And he did a bunch of news pieces about that, which means he's, what's the term for that when you salt Google with a lot of the wrong term so you can't search for the other
1: things.
2: It's
1: CEO or SEO pollution or something like that.
2: Search pollution sort of thing. So now it's difficult to go search for Jeff Bezos' bunker because all it does is bring up all these stories where he talks openly about his mansion he calls his billionaire bunker.
1: So now
2: that could be just a coincidence, or it could be a very, very clever, again, based on who he is, way to kind of hide any information about that.
1: Possibly. I think he does have something in the Rockies.
2: I'm sure he does, but now it's tough to find.
1: Yeah.
2: He's building a quote. So there's other thing. He's building, quote unquote, a 10,000 year clock.
1: Oh.
2: In a mountain in West Texas.
1: That's handy.
2: That would also be good coverage for him to be building something else in there, because he'd say, oh, no. It's a special clock so we can see what's going on. Like, why would you be building that? So,
1: he likes clocks.
2: He's a clock guy.
1: Let's see. How's this article wind up? This does raise questions about what to do with this information. Clearly, there's not much to do with this information other than maybe it allows you to get home, maybe to talk to your loved ones. If you got a go bag, grab it. Go somewhere if you can. It's tough. It depends on the scale of the event. That's what is really important. There's only so much us regular people can do. And we just track this stuff as a heads up. That's it. There's really not much. Same with the UFO stuff, the invisible threats. Some of it, you have to watch out. It depends if they implement policies that may impact our day-to-day lives, specifically like COVID. They implemented various policies that made it challenging for us purebloods to walk around. And so that did have a real impact on our lives. UFO stuff, Space Force, space tax, who knows? Apocalypse, tougher to deal with. The apocalypse.
2: But I do like that as an indicator of, like, let's see if all these guys start flying around at the same time, especially if they're all going to similar destinations.
1: Yeah. If they're all going to Hawaii, we can make a good bet that there's something not going to happen there. You know, they feel as though that is a safe place to hang out.
2: Well, there's that TV show on, I've not seen any of it, but on, is it Hulu or Disney or something, about they build a giant city under the under Cheyenne Mountain in Colorado. What's the name of that one?
1: It's a Hulu thing?
2: Something. HBO? I don't know.
1: I don't know.
2: Paradise. It's called Paradise. Yes, it's on Hulu. Yeah. But it's about exactly this post. It's a post-apocalyptic, and it's set in a giant city-sized bunker that they built in Colorado and near NORAD, or Crystal Mountain, I suppose, more accurately. But it has flashbacks to kind of show what happens before. But it's set in that space to start, and so there's a lot of billionaires who came together to build this giant thing, and they all bugged out and whatever. So.
1: Oh, okay, that sounds fun.
3: Really?
1: Well, we're going to move on. I do have some more headlines I desperately want to tell people about. Here we go. And not to be outdone by my previous invisible threats, but I have another invisible threat for people.
3: Oh, right.
1: And don't want to concern people, but this might be concerning. We'll find out.
4: A third British national has been diagnosed with suspected hantavirus infection linked to an outbreak on board the cruise ship MV Hondius. The vessel is now heading to the Canary Islands, where the government is telling people they have nothing to fear from it. Madrid has agreed to allow passengers on board to disembark on the island of Tenerife before being repatriated, but the decision has faced considerable opposition. Meanwhile, in a statement sent to the BBC, a French couple on board described the situation as under control.
5: Yes.
4: Well, we've been hearing from our correspondent Nick Beek in Leiden in the Netherlands, where one person is being treated for hantavirus, and Guy Hedgeco, who's in Tenerife. And we were also joined by Hugh Schofield in Paris for the latest from the French passengers who released that statement.
6: One patient at the hospital behind me, and if you listen to what the authorities here in the Netherlands are saying, they're really echoing what other agencies, what the likes of the World Health Organization are saying. They are making the point that the risk, they believe, to the wider public is low. They say that the transmission of hantavirus is nothing like that of COVID. So this is the message of reassurance they are trying to put out to people. In terms of what happens next with this patient, we're not quite sure. But certainly the Netherlands has been at the center of this, because the ship sailed under a Dutch flag. And so that's why, like other countries, they are coordinating. And really the focus for now is trying to trace all of those people who may have come into contact with people who were infected with the virus, Martin.
4: You can understand, I suppose, though, when we talk about self-isolation, we talk about tracking and tracing, it does have echoes of the pandemic.
6: Yeah, absolutely. I think that sort of language is stuff that people hope we never hear again. The notion of track and trace, not just a notion, it's becoming a reality now. And here in the Netherlands,
2: well,
6: we know that
2: in
6: Amsterdam, about 20 minutes drive from here, you've got someone who worked for KLM, the airline, a member of staff there. She apparently had close contact with a woman who later died from it. So it would seem that this is a case of transmission. The authorities are saying that there needs to be prolonged contact. So,
2: what
6: you know, a matter
2: mean?
6: Of it can't just be an interaction where you walk past someone in the street or
1: you
6: maybe
1: kiss
6: in
1: and
6: a
1: hug.
6: Confined space
2: That's
6: for a short
2: I'm
6: amount
2: wondering.
6: Of time. They say it's not like, for example, being on a bus and someone with the virus is a few seats away or on a train and you can pick up the virus. They say you have to be very close to someone for a prolonged amount of time. But
1: we'll leave it right there. So there, you do see news online about this virus. Some people are hyping it up more.
2: They really want this bad.
1: It does feel like they really want this for Trump. They want this for Trump. Definitely they do. And
2: well, it's not just that. If you recall, COVID was one of the greatest wealth transfers in the history of the world.
1: Oh, yeah.
5: COVID.
2: And they want to do it again. Because, hey, that worked great. All you got to do is, we talk about it all the time. You're still assholes out there wearing masks. I saw someone the other day wearing a mask. And again, if someone is legitimately concerned about, I don't want to spread my cold to somebody else, and they're wearing one of the properly sealed N95 whatever style masks, fine. Every time I see someone out and about wearing a mask, it's either a crappy cloth one they got from Etsy, or it's one of those piece of junk dyed black whatever. And like, that does literally nothing. It stops spit from leaving your gaping face hole and getting into other people's face holes. But if you are going along the lines of the virus is tiny, it can get through things. And well, that mask does nothing then. So I don't understand that. People are still primed. There's still a huge amount of the population who was primed for this. And if they come out and they say, you know what, folks, this hantavirus is getting really bad. We got to roll FEMA out. We're starting all this stuff right back up. People would be hurting themselves, falling down over each other to get in lockstep and start licking boots.
1: So all I got to do is search for hantavirus vaccine. And here's some headlines here. Vaccine. There's no vaccine for the deadly hantavirus. Some say
2: that means they can light up more experiment. What do you call them? Emergency use authorization. There's no treatment. We don't know what to do.
1: Some say it's years off. But then some say there's promising new developments. And you're seeing this more and more. And then, of course, the troubling thing is just days after the World Health Organization ran an exercise called Polaris 2, we had this event on that cruise ship. And, here it is. By the way,
2: if you recall, early on in COVID, there was another cruise ship that they were that they thought they had suspected people on board, and it was docked somewhere offshore, and they were using that like, great, this is a fantastic opportunity, we have a closed population, let's see what happens, etc. They're doing the same thing again with the hantavirus stuff, and then you find out not only have they let people disembark, but like 60 of them got off the boat and all just flew all over the country and shit. And it's just like, well, okay, so if indeed we're going to chase this down as this was the start of some sort of deadly pandemic, why didn't you keep them all on the boat? And they always come back with, well, we didn't know. It's they're following the exact same playbook as
1: it does feel like that. It does feel like
2: that. 7 years ago.
1: And here is the World Health Organization practicing today for tomorrow's emergencies, who convenes countries and partners to simulate response of major disease outbreak. Now in this one, they're simulating an outbreak. This is called the Polaris 2, which is a 2-day high-level simulation exercise based around an outbreak of a fictitious new bacteria spreading across the world. That is not the hantavirus. The hantavirus is a virus that I believe is primarily transmitted via
2: rat shit.
1: Rat poop. So make sure you, like, if you live in a place where there are rats and they are pooping on stuff that you might come in contact with, clean it off. You know, don't touch it. Clean it off. Take good care of yourself and your hygiene.
2: Do you remember there were several outbreaks of hantavirus in the U.S. in the 90s? I remember I was in high school. It was in the early 90s, and it was in New Mexico and Arizona in particular, because it's dry environments. When the rat crap and the mouse crap and the droppings and the urine that's infected, it can get airborne just in the dust and just kind of float around and just sits there.
1: Yeah.
2: And it came up several times, I remember, while I was in high school. And they even brought it up in the X-Files movie, and it was because it was a cultural zeitgeist thing then in the mid-90s for them to talk about that, because people are like, oh yeah, I remember hearing about that, which is why they pick things like that in movies. But that was a legit thing, and it's a smaller outbreak. It affects 8 or 10 or 12 people or something like that. And it's, yeah, and to your point, if you were in a place that's dusty and there's lots of rodents around and all of that, wash your freaking hands.
5: I fly a jetpack spraying human feces on people.
2: No, it'd have to be rat feces, Alex.
1: That's a little tougher to clean, too.
2: The video you played earlier, and I was interrupting about, and when they say, oh, it's not about close contact. You have to be have close, prolonged content. I'm like, look, these words have definitions. You purport to be a journalist. Why don't you tell me what that means? And my suspicion is, as more and more of this will come out, it's similar to what they tried to pull off a few years ago with monkeypox, which had the wrong term. But monkeypox is passed through sexual activity. And so it didn't go anywhere because they were trying to hype that one up as the next big pandemic. It, you know, and then all of a sudden dogs and kids started getting it. And they shut that down real quick. So I suspect with the hantavirus thing on these cruise ships, it's couples, it's married couples, it's people who are dating, whatever. Or I'm just throwing this one out there because this happens on cruise ships. There's some weird, you know, key party type, you know, spouse swapping shit going on.
1: Mm.
2: So it could have been that. And now they just scattered all over the all over the planet. So I don't think it's going to be, this doesn't, hantavirus as it is does not have the transmissibility to be the next pandemic. That doesn't mean there's not some stupid government lab working on it right now trying to get it airborne.
1: Yeah.
7: I have a constant sore throat, swollen glands, fevers. My muscles ache and are weak. I am totally exhausted all the time.
1: Yeah, that is true. So you were speaking of the X-Files. I have that little clip here. Oh,
2: fantastic.
1: From the X-Files, talking about this. It seems like the X-Files, they always are.
2: By the way, just before you play this, there are two great scenes in film history from the 90s that are fantastic exposition of laying out big conspiracies. One is this one, which you're going to play, which is Mulder and Kurzweil, I think his name was. In a bar talking about like the big plans for the alien takeover and all these things. And you're going to play that one, so we'll let that go. The other one is in JFK where he sits down with X. It's played by Donald Sutherland. And he gets this like dump of everything the CIA has done in the last like 30 or 40 years. That was in the 60s, obviously. So it was all leading up Indochina and all that stuff. But anyway, two fantastic scenes. Go get them on YouTube. They're just great as they lay out stuff like this. It's brilliant, brilliant cinema. And we'll let Mike play this one.
1: Real quick before I play it, Catherine in the chat says, how disappointed is Mike about disclosure? And, I try to temper my hope. Disappointed, possibly, but it's just par for the course when you expect any sort of transparency from the government. You know, it's just a lifelong string of disappointments. It's okay.
2: I'm used to being disappointed.
1: Yeah, it's fine. You know, why should I get anything? But here is the X-Files. Here we go.
8: See this crap? Somebody knows I'm talking to you.
9: Not according to the men in blue.
8: Oh, what is it this time? Kitty porn again? Sexual battery of a patient?
9: They want to discredit you for what?
8: Because I'm a dangerous man, because I know too much about the truth.
9: Now that end of the world apocalyptic garbage, you're right?
8: You know my work?
10: Yeah, right.
8: I was right about Dallas, wasn't I?
9: How are you right?
8: Are you familiar with the antivirus, Agent Mulder?
9: Yeah, it was a deadly virus spread by field mice in the southwestern United States several years ago.
8: According to the newspaper, FEMA was called out to manage an outbreak of the hantavirus. Are you familiar with what the Federal Emergency Management Agency's real power is? FEMA allows the White House to suspend constitutional government upon declaration of a national emergency. Think about that. What is an agency with such broad sweeping power doing managing a small viral outbreak in suburban Texas?
9: You're saying it wasn't such a small outbreak?
8: No. I'm saying it wasn't the hantavirus.
9: Well, what was it?
1: Where are you going, old man?
9: What was it?
8: When we were young men in the military, your father and I were recruited for a project. They told us it was biological warfare or virus.
9: What killed those men?
8: What killed them, I won't even write about. We have no context for what killed those men. Or any appreciation of the scale at which it'll be unleashed in the future.
9: A plague?
8: A plague to end all plagues, Agent Mulder. A silent weapon for a quiet war. The systematic release of an indiscriminate organism for which the men who will bring it on still have no cure. They've been working on this for 50 years. While the rest of the world have been fighting gooks and commies, these men have been secretly negotiating a planned Armageddon.
9: Negotiating with whom?
8: I think you know. The timetable has been set. It'll happen on a holiday when people are away from their homes. The president will declare a state of emergency, at which time all government, all federal agencies will come under the power of the Federal Emergency Management Agency, FEMA, the secret government.
9: They call me paranoid.
8: Go back to Dallas, Agent Mulder, and dig. Or we're going to find out along with the rest of the country when it's too late.
1: There we go. X-Files. I don't know what year that was. 1998. There we go.
2: Yeah, it was X-Files Fight the Future, that film.
1: God, it's been so long since I've seen it. I feel like...
2: That film holds up really well. I saw it, I don't know, 4 or 5 years ago. For something that is, and it's weird to say it, almost 30 years old, it still looks good. This was before the days of CGI everywhere, because in the 90s they still weren't doing much of that, but there's some model work and things with the explosions and whatnot, but it still looks good. It's still got a good story to it. It's still compelling. It's well done.
1: And so I'll do one last little piece of news here, please. And we're going to change things up just a little bit. We're going to go down to Tennessee. For people who don't know, there was...
2: The home of Tim Burchett?
1: Yeah. You know, or is he? Yeah, he's Tennessee. I thought maybe he was Kentucky, but he is Tennessee, I believe.
10: Pass.
1: So here we go. Tennessee passes new congressional map, likely to flip final Democratic seat as protests erupt inside the Tennessee Capitol. This is a big deal.
10: Oh, really?
1: When it comes to politics. If you like the politics and the back and forth, this story is for you. This is a big deal.
2: By the way, before you get into this, do you have the commentary from Bill Maher on this? If not, I'll pull it.
1: No, I do not. No, I just have this story.
2: Let me see if I can find that now.
1: And this is Fox News perspective right here. This is how they're writing about it. So Tennessee lawmakers passed a new congressional map Thursday that sets up a potential to flip the state's final Democratic seat. The push to redraw Tennessee's congressional lines could erase the state's final Democratic foothold in Washington, cementing a 9-0 Republican delegation and raising concerns about the future of black voter representation in Memphis. Despite local disruption from Democratic lawmakers, the Republican-controlled legislature passed the map, advancing the measure to Governor Bill Lee for his expected signature. The new map targets the 9th Congressional District, the state's only sole majority black district, and its last remaining Democratic stronghold. So I believe it is a sole majority black district, but I believe the representative is a white guy.
2: what's the district is it? What's the
1: that number? Is District 9. And so the new map targets District 9. I believe it's a white guy. So is it, but he's a Democratic white guy. So Republican lawmakers argue the shift reflects the state's overall...
2: Not just a white guy, an old white guy.
1: Yeah, so they're getting rid of an old white guy, an old Democratic white guy, and I believe it's, they're being replaced with a black female Republican. I believe. I think that's the case.
2: Well, they haven't had votes on it yet. I mean, how do you know?
1: Well, I think if they're merging districts or realigning stuff, but I think that's who would be running. So Republican lawmakers argue the shift reflects the state's overall political identity. Tennessee has tended...
2: old white Jewish.
1: Oh, is that who they're getting rid of?
2: Representative,
1: okay.
2: Yeah. These guys are, they're anti-Semitic now, too.
1: Yeah. So the legislative session was marked by high tensions and protests and tactics from the minority party as the vote neared. Democratic lawmakers in the House linked arms and used air horns.

0: They want you as citizens there. And then people like this go in and disrupt it, which is why they then boot everybody out and then they lock those galleries. You can't go in.
1: It could be considered an insurrection. I don't want to, like, it could be. Hold on. This is how loud it was when they're trying to do government business. Now, let me change this real quick. It's going to go, we're going to go mono. This is crazy. People marching around, waving their flags, upset that they're getting rid of an old white guy. There's that horns. There we go.
0: And so they're down on the floor of the chamber?
1: They're on the steps. Some are in the chamber.
0: I just saw where they're on the floor.
1: Yeah, some are in the floor.
0: Don't
1: some are
0: they
1: outside.
0: Get arrested immediately?
1: Well, some are escorted out, you know.
0: I'm just saying, if this was the other side of the spectrum, you'd have people arrested and put in jail.
1: Yeah, so they're upset that an old white guy is being removed. And
0: this goes back to the Supreme Court, was it last month or the month before, ruled on something out of, I'm guessing it was Louisiana, I think, that there was gerrymandering to create a district based purely on race.
1: Yes.
0: And the justification for creating said district map was based on race. And the Supreme Court tossed it and said, you can't do that. And so now that's overturning a lot of these, which were created based on race.
1: And this is just a back and forth, you know. This is the latest tactic. Yeah, is it a power grab? Yes. But this is just the latest power grab by the Republicans who are reacting to what the Democrats were trying to do in Virginia and other states. It's just a back and forth until, inevitably, we only have one party rule. That's the ultimate goal, I would have to assume.
0: Well, it doesn't really matter who's in charge because, I mean...
1: Yeah, it doesn't really. But I
0: put that clip of Bill Maher in the carriage.
1: Here's Bill Maher.
2: It seemed only a few weeks ago, maybe months ago, that it would be impossible for the Democrats to lose this election. No way. Well, headline today, way. There is a way, and it's because of what they do when they don't win, they cheat. I mean, so this is the big story today, gerrymandering. This has gone nuclear. And Republicans are winning the gerrymander war. We talked about it last week, but a lot has changed since then. As you know, it started with Texas, your state. Trump said, gerrymander Texas. Okay, so they got like four or five new seats in Texas. California responded and said, okay, we're going to do the same thing. All right, so now this is a terrible road to go down, but at least we're even. Okay, now the Supreme Court ruled last week on the Voting Rights Act. Everything is different now. Eight states have new maps now. And five more are planning to. Texas, Florida, Ohio, Missouri, North Carolina. They're all now more Republican. These states that had districts that minorities were electing candidates from. Virginia did it on the Democratic side, and the Supreme Court in the state said they can't. So that's a big loss for the Democrats. They're not going to get that to even the score. And Tennessee now. Show the map of the Tennessee. This is really what's going on here. Look at this. They've taken Memphis, a majority black city, and they moved it into three different districts to dilute the vote.
1: Because this is a reaction to what the Democrats were doing. And this is why it's this bad tit for tat back and forth. And until we are just all at each other's throats and no one feels as though they're being heard.
0: The fundamental issue with this is, and Mar mentioned it there, it's a bad road to go down, and it's a tit for tat. It's a back and forth on manipulating districts for political gain. The ones that, and this is just a big generalization, but in general, the ones being manipulated by the Republican Party are being manipulated for political gain. The ones being manipulated by the Democrat Party were manipulated based on racial districting, racial demographics.
3: Exactly.
0: And that's what the Supreme Court said. You cannot use race to determine voting districts. And so these districts, which were based purely 100% on race and documented as thus, are getting thrown out. So,
1: well, it appears as though the cat is out of the bag at this point.
0: Mm-hmm. There'll be a lot more of this for the next couple of years.
1: Yeah, every few years. I don't know how you fix this. I don't know.
0: Well, some states don't allow you to redistrict Because it's usually up to each individual state.

0: even though they're using federal elections. It's based on each state can do it. Some states say you can't do this, but every 10 years based on the census or whenever the legislature comes up with a bill sort of thing. Other states say you can redistrict at any time, but they don't take effect for like, you know, X number of months or years or whatever. So you can't redistrict like the week before an election.
1: I get that.
0: And that's what a lot of folks are pushing back on. And this is like, hey, even if you redistrict, now I don't know which district I'm in. Now I'm not sure where to go to vote. Now when I go to vote on voting day, my vote may not be counted because I'm in the wrong place or something like that. So that's what the argument on some of these are. But to your point, mainly, this is just it's a tit for tat political back and forth.
1: Yeah, this is just the latest play. No side is innocent here. And it's crazy. But that's where we're at, and we're going to move on, and we're going to take some phone calls right phone calls. Now.
2: Well, go ahead and take the phone calls.
1: Yeah, I'm going to open the phone lines here. We're going to do right now, 513-461-2175. Take a few phone calls here, then we're going to do the last announcement for the Guild of Knowing, book box number 5. Caller, you are on the air. Hello.
3: Hello, hello.
4: Hello, hello.
0: Sounds like Stan.
1: Stan?
3: Hey, guys, Avalanche in Alaska here.
1: Stan in Alaska, Stan. What is on your mind?
5: Stan?
3: Yeah, the Hantavirus thing with the X-Files and allowing those passengers to disembark, especially the ones that died pretty shortly thereafter in South Africa, after that boat went and visited Argentina and then went down to Antarctica as part of a little sightseeing tour. It's funny how you're like, oh yeah, this, I think it was a German couple. Like they died because they went to go do some bird viewing in a landfill in Argentina and they got the Argentinian rats, Hantavirus version. So,
1: yeah, wait, correct me if I'm wrong. I'm not familiar with the X-Files movie or maybe even the lore. Didn't the black goo in X-Files originate in Antarctica?
3: Yeah, it was an alien. Yeah.
1: Yeah, okay. So this thing went down there to Antarctica to see the ice wall and pick up some black goo.
0: Mike, it wasn't to see aliens. They just went down to New Schwabenland.
1: Okay. Huh. Well, whatever. It's just interesting coincidence.
3: And I don't know if you want to put up a graphic there, Cretchit, but who put New Schwabenland in place? And I'm not sure which people that was involved in, but if you follow the trail here, I just got done reading Ann Jacobson's book, Operation Paperclip.
1: Mm.
3: And you it's not really like new or groundbreaking, but basically what you can do is you can draw the globalists and all that they've been doing. They allowed and utilized the German scientists and all the stuff that they were researching, all the plagues, all the biologicals, the chemical warfare, everything, the rocketry. And then that just effectively transferred over to the U.S. military and the CIA. Well, right afterwards, the OSS still. But these guys are just running that same exact playbook. They are mad scientists, sociopaths looking to, you know, seek, kill, and destroy.
1: Yes.
3: They want to create emergency problems and scare the crap out of people. And originally, when they talked about this boat, you know, we had 150 people on, they talked about, and then that they had that one blogger on there, there was a travel blogger on there, and he was all like, oh, I'm scared, oh my God, you're going to keep us on this boat. And like, they kind of were talking because they wanted to disembark at Cape Verde in West Africa, and the country's like, hey, heck no, we don't want your Hantavirus. But then you find out a few days later, oh yeah, we just let people indiscriminately go, and they're spreading all over the country, and they're talking about there's people that disembarked from that boat in the United States now that are in the Arizona, you know, Utah, New Mexico, California, Colorado area. And so it's like they're trying to hype this one up, even though I'm sure, like, and then they had the same thing to say, hey, we're creating a vaccine for the Hantavirus. It's like, of course you are. You're always creating these vaccines. The sword and the shield is called in the Operation Paperclip book. You know, the virus is the sword and the vaccine is the shield. It's all a bunch of other nonsense.
1: Shouldn't they just drop them back off in Antarctica? And that's the perfect place. Look, if you want to be free, here you go.
3: Yes.
1: Yeah, drop them off in Antarctica.
3: And absolutely, you know, you could set up an actual community there in New Schwabenland with the global warming we're having, the climate change, and these people could be free, and then they wouldn't have to deal with all this redistricting nonsense we have in the United States or the Iran war. I mean, they could survive out there. It's very obvious.
1: Yeah.
3: The other topic was with this whole UFO stuff.
1: Yes.
3: So the Pentagon released it. Do you have the link to the website that the Pentagon released all this at? Is it one central area, or where did it all get dumped?
1: Yeah, it was all on
0: war.gov/UFO.
1: Yeah, /UFO.
0: Yeah, it's not backslash.
1: /_*. UFO.
0: Dot. There's a couple
1: dot
0: dots.
1: UFO.
0: Dot HTM.
3: Okay. No, I think
1: You
3: dot
1: got it?
3: Org. Yes. Dot info.
1: Dot net.
3: Got it. Dot biz. I think UFOs, they're in the business of UFOs, right?
1: Yeah, I would imagine. That's what it feels like now.
3: Okay.
1: Yeah, so it's a war.gov/UFO. It's all Pete Hex has put it all there. And I think there's 166 files you can go through.
3: Okay. Interesting.
1: It's a nice Sunday afternoon.
3: Now, Eric Davis did the testimony last year and talked about the Greys, the Nordics, the insectoids, and the reptilians.
1: Yeah.
3: Is that's where we're going, right? That this is the planned release to say these are our masters, and they come from where? Zeta Reticuli, Sirius B. I mean, is it all the Linda Moulton Howe art? Because I heard somebody yesterday said this sounds like an Art Bell movie, and I'm almost like, it's straight. It is.
1: It's hard to know. It depends on who releases the information, and it's that. So it really depends if they're going to try to take a more biblical approach to this, or if they're going to go straight technology alien threat. And it does feel as though it will be set up in a Lou Elizondo manner, which is Lou Elizondo is of the opinion that these things should be treated as a national security threat and that we should use nuclear reactors, nuclear explosions in order to lure these things in and to continue to capture these things to study and reverse engineer this craft. Now, I believe ultimately it will be explained or suggested that these things are not coming from another planet and that they are interdimensional or fallen angels. And that will be used to placate the Christian right to create an adversary, because you know, if you're told that these are fallen angels, then you're going to get a good chunk of the Christians on board. It's like, oh, yeah, we need to battle these things. These are demonic forces. We got to get a new space tax. And yeah, we should be luring these demons in and capturing them. I think that's how it's going to ultimately go. I don't know if people are going to buy into it.
3: But you're talking about the woke Reich fighting these aliens, right? Because anybody on the woke Reich, they will be the ones fighting the aliens, because we know these are benevolent to Anunnaki, and they're just here to tell us that, hey, you guys haven't been mining enough gold for us. Get out there and start mining. And, well, they're probably the Anunnaki. You say you need to start getting more lithium, more rare earths, and just more silver. I mean, look at the prices. Look at the markets. Why haven't you guys been getting more of this?
1: It's tough to know. It really depends on who is releasing it and how it's being positioned. But my thought process is that they have to position it as a national security threat. Lou Elizondo is probably the angle they're going to go with.
3: Absolutely. And Lou Elizondo, so that means every irrigation circle on the planet is a UFO. It's just a mothership waiting to rip out of the ground. So we've got, I don't know how many irrigation circles we have in the United States, probably a million, maybe 2 million. So we're already going to be outnumbered. We don't have enough aircraft. We don't have a big enough military. We're busy fighting Iran. I mean, we got to divert. We got to just say, Trump, forget about Iran. Forget about all that nonsense over there. Israel, forget about Lebanon and everybody else you want to do in the Greater Israel Project. We need to fight these irrigation circle UFOs that are piloted by fallen angels and all that nonsense.
1: Real quick, before you move on, but that's a relatively good point, is like, who is going to believe this threat when presented with it by the Trump administration? It's going to be a hard pill to swallow. Like, it might, even if it is a genuine threat, is anybody going to believe it? They're calling every shenanigans on every ding-dong story there is. So it's going to be really tough to convince people unless Trump is not the messenger and they have Barack Obama come out and push this. They need a different messenger. Trump's not the guy.
3: No, and that's what the CIA is going to do. They're going to keep putting out different messengers. They're eventually going to write off Trump, you know, have him, you know, gracefully exit the whole thing and then bring in the next people that are going to do this. You know, maybe your next new governor there in Ohio, Vivek Ramaswamy, might be, you know, a potential candidate for that. So
1: maybe I mean, he's not terribly popular. I think it would have to be somebody at the caliber of Barack Obama or John Major.
3: Yeah. They're going to use this, and this is all, you know, let the cat out of the bag. This is all military industrial complex, globalist,
4: bombshell, CFR, trilateral commission
3: nonsense. These guys, like you were talking about Jeff Bezos and these nutters, like they are looking for wealth transfer and power. And they want to eventually, with all these data centers, I'm sure the data centers will eventually be some part of the whole, we need to do this to either battle the aliens or to placate the aliens or whatever it is. And we're still never going to get to the moon, because what are we going to do with Artemis 3 now? They are under threat. If Artemis 3 goes to the moon,
0: yes,
3: how do we protect them? We need Space Force with Star Destroyers and X-Wings to go, you know, protect Artemis 3 to get to the moon.
4: Space Force.
3: So you can draw all these same TV movie conclusions like they've been doing, because these guys are just trying. You know, we're losing sight of the fact we have an Epstein class of sicko freaks who want to seek, kill, and destroy us. But regardless of that, I am thoroughly enjoying the new UFOs, especially that one that looked like a little, like a eight, like sided little, I don't know what you call it, like a little starburst.
1: Yeah, that's kind of cool.
3: Trails in the sky.
1: Yeah, it's like a navigation star. It looks cute. You know who they can get
3: to
1: sell
3: us? What was the
1: exhaust?
3: What was the exhaust? It's alien exhaust. We need to know. We need to study this, so.
1: They probably could get Tony Blair to sell this thing. People, he's still looked on favorably worldwide. Tony Blair probably could sell this thing.
3: Tony Blair,
1: yeah, I bet he could. He's a great speaker.
3: Yeah, he could definitely get some people.
1: And he's probably looked on favorably more so by Republicans in the United States. So I think they need Tony Blair.
3: We just need to get our popcorn out, you know, get ready for the Mandalorian Grogu movie here in 2 weeks.
1: Yep.
3: Celebrate Victory in Europe Day. Get ready for Victory in Japan Day here coming up in a few months. I mean, just whatever. This is wow.
1: It's ridiculous.
3: They are really trying hard on this. Just across the board, they are tryhards to the nth degree. Yeah. So yeah.
1: Well, thank you, Stan.
3: Times, though.
1: Appreciate your call,
3: right,
1: man.
3: All right, great show, guys.
1: Later.
4: All right, probably a prank caller.
1: Yeah, probably a prank. We are going to go right now and announce the winner of Book Box 5.
5: Like, yes. The Guild believes Book Box number 5, a Skywatchers bundle, should go to someone who appreciates the full atmosphere of it. Sky mystery, alien suspicion, old school wonder, sugar for morale, and a green relic that should probably not be trusted. Now, a belief statement about the losers, the others were not without merit. Some were, you know, funny, some strange, some admirable, some wonderfully deranged. Many entries were either too brief, too joke forward, or less complete than the strongest case. The Guild respects chaos but prefers a reason. So who is the winner? The Guild chooses Yelly B. Yes, Yelly B. Why? Because the entry had heart, specificity, and purpose. It was not just pick me. It was about sharing the box with a father who is already a true believer in UFOs, the paranormal, and distrust of official stories, and enjoying the books over coffee together.
1: Mm-hmm.
5: That made it feel personal, memorable, and very much in the spirit of the bundle the Jeff Goldberg mention helped come, but the real strength was the story. You won, Yelly Bee.
1: There you go. All right. That was, for now, the final book box, number 5, as dictated by the Guild of Knowing Stuff. So, Yelly, DM me on Patreon. I'll DM you. We'll get the address. We'll get that sent out to you. So, thank you, everyone, in Patreon for participating, commenting, and I'll be doing more giveaways throughout the year as I go to Half Price Books. I got some more books coming, Cratchit. I ordered some more last night to delve into the esoteric and weird. So as I finish up books, I'll be sending off and all the stuff that I've already read, don't need. So continue to pay attention. I'll be posting up more stuff for giveaways.
0: So you read a book and then you said, well, I've already extracted all the knowledge. I'm going to give this away.
1: Yeah, I think that's going to be my philosophy. If I cannot find a reason to hold on to it, like if it's not like bookmarked or if it's not something I feel like I'm going to go back to over and over again, I'm going to give it away. I'm giving it away. I think other people can get something out of it. And plus it just frees up more room for me. I only have so much book space, bookshelf space. So I got to be practical here. But we're going to move on to Cratchit and see all the good news he has right now.
6: Like really pounding it hard.
0: Actually, so this first one is indeed that. Cue up all your Trump grunts.
6: We're pounding
0: it. Your daddy discipline stuff.
1: Oh, my Lord.
0: All your yelling and grunting and screaming and what, you know, all that stuff.
1: What kind of story is this?
0: It's one that needs sound effects. all your grunts and groans.
1: God, oh, my Lord.
0: Get them all ready and queued up.
1: Let's see what we got going on here. You put it in the carrot shop yet?
0: Not yet. No. Make sure you got everything ready to go.
1: I'm ready. I got
0: okay.
1: it.
0: Okay. Here we go. So there's a place in Denver, opened the new gym. The people who live next to the gym, not so big of a fan.
1: So here we go. Denver gym sued over groaning and struggling weightlifters. This is bound to happen. People are very sensitive to noises nowadays. So local gym bros are accused of spoiling a downtown condominium with their excessive grunting. I can see that. I can see that. It is kind of weird when you just hear the working out and you're not participating in it.
0: Yeah, you're not part of it. What's going on down there?
1: Three residents of the Beauview, Beauvallon, Beauvallon have filed a lawsuit against the Summit Strong, a gym located on the second floor of the 22-year-old building at the 925 Lincoln Street address. Since the gym opened in 2024, noises from workouts there have disturbed the people on the third floor, according to a lawsuit filed in Denver County District on April 21st.
6: Yeah.
1: And, quote, it is operating a loud powerlifting gym beneath the residential floor. Well, at least it's not above you, though, so that when they're dropping weights.
0: They're dropping the weights on
1: you. So below, you know, that's not as bad, if you think about it.
0: But it's like someone in the basement of your house shouting all day long.
1: Yeah, I guess so. I mean, there's a weightlifter right there. That's some hardcore powerlifting going on down there.
0: Is that the old Adam Sandler gag? It's like, no, they're doing the military press.
1: The Summit willingly allows its customers and or staff to cause and emit unreasonably loud weightlifting-related noises without setting reasonable parameters. Get it up. Come on. One more push. One more rep. Come on. One more rep. You can do it. Come on. Push it up. There we go. Okay. That was one last rep. He finally got it up. He's new to the gym. So your arms are probably pretty sore. The suit specifically takes issue with the sound of dropping heavy weights on the floor, banging pieces of metal equipment against each other, and weightlifters groaning, yelling, and struggling to lift weights. Yeah. Yeah, come on. Come on, get it up there. Oh, he must have pulled a hamstring right there. It is, you know, it's tough to work out sometimes. It is kind of, you're prone to injury when you do it. The noises reportedly began as early as 5 a.m. Oh, my God, 5 a.m.?
0: Hey, you're up early.
7: Oh, yeah. Oh, so fucking good.
1: You don't need it. Yeah, you want to wake up, you want to have your morning crumpet, your tea, your coffee. You don't
0: your crumpet.
1: You don't want
0: your crumpet on the lanai. I'm gonna go have a crumpet on the lanai at my residence at the Beauvillon.
1: The residents upstairs are unable to sleep, unable to enjoy dinner, and unable to work from their home or enjoy their homes in the morning, afternoon, or evening because of the loud noises.
7: Oh, wow.
8: Keep your composure, boy.
1: These coaches over there, they're no nonsense.
0: Well, to be fair, those folks aren't actually working when they're at home anyway. So
1: yeah, that's probably true. The lawsuit also argues that the gym has hurt the condo owner's property value as home buyers will pay less for a unit experiencing loud, unreasonable noises.
0: Oh, yeah. Can you imagine trying to show your home?
1: Yeah, here. This is the
0: realtor's leading people around, and this is what you hear.
7: Thank you, sir. Yeah,
8: I'd like to see that.
1: Very loud.
0: And in here we have the kitchen.
1: Yeah.
0: What's going on down there? We don't go in the basement.
1: They're just trying to motivate the people down there.
9: You got a long way to go today.
1: Oh, how long is this workout going to last? I'm trying to get some sleep up here. The lawsuit also argues the gym has hurt condo owner value. Active Zillow listings for two bedrooms, two bathroom condos in the Beauvallon has an asking price in ranges of $440,000 to $625,000 as of May 5th.
0: I'm looking at some photos of these things because they linked some of there. This looks like any typical steel stud, sheetrock, generic 1990s, mid-2000s construction inside. Nothing about any of what I'm seeing on these photos of the units themselves said this is worth $450,000. That's ridiculous.
1: The noise conflict was anticipated before Summit Strong began operations in the building. According to lawsuit, residents expressed concern during a March 2023 meeting about the gym's potential noise level. The owner, Todd Zalinski, reportedly assured the residents that insulation and soundproofing would be installed to prevent disturbing the condos. So the condos are being disturbed. Yeah, there we go.
10: Pound town.
1: Maybe the owner of the gym should say, hey, residents, you're now living in Pound town, so get used to it.
10: Pound town.
1: And see, the noise allegations violate the condominium's rules and regulations. Direct correspondence with the gym and the association complaint resolution procedure were both ineffective in addressing the issue, according to the lawsuit. All three plaintiffs are members of the association. So the lawsuit seeks a court order requiring Summit Strong to open up no earlier than 9 a.m. and cease excessive noise and other disruptive vibrations, so dropping of the weights, all that kind of stuff.
0: Well, there are a lot of people at any gym who do that. They seem to delight in dropping weights on the floor.
1: They do. Though it seems the matter could potentially be resolved if weightlifters just get their gains up. That is true. If these guys wouldn't stop slacking and start beefing up a little quicker, we wouldn't have this problem.
0: And you know what happened is I don't know what you would phrase it. Some battle axe went down there and complained to the gym. You boys are making too much noise. And you say that in a gym like that, people are just going to make more noise.
1: Yeah, they are.
11: A little bit.
1: See here. This is not the first lawsuit to hit this condo complex. The place needed over $20 million in repairs almost as soon as it was finished. And complaints from owners nearly single-handedly ended condo construction in the city for a while as other builders were hesitant to fall into the same trap. So I wonder what that means. Like, so people moved into the condo, construction continued, and then they complained that there was construction continuing as people were living there?
0: Or things never get it. Brand new buildings, commercial construction, brand new buildings always have, oh, the air conditioner's not working right, yep, or we got to fix the elevator, yep, or there's problems with the tile in the hall. It's always stuff like that. For those of you who ever built a house or had a brand new condo building or something like that, there's always crap like that for the first. I mean, they always cover it under the initial builder's warranty sort of thing. But it goes on for the first 2 or 3 years. It's like buying this the first year of a new brand new model car. It's like they work all the kinks out during that. So wait until year 2 or 3 when everything's figured out. So if you're doing new construction, you know, God bless you. That is a process. It's an experience. If you're moving into a brand new condo, don't move in after it's been open for 3 or 4 years.
1: I guess the good news is all
0: the weightlifters have moved in.
1: The good news is this condo is on a top 10 list, but it's the top 10 worst buildings to live in downtown Denver. So there you go.
0: Right?
1: Yeah. So there. I mean,
0: but it does come with a fully equipped gym.
1: They just need to redistrict and just redistrict and figure that out.
0: Based on racial lines.
1: Yes, please. Interesting story.
11: Perfect headline.
0: All right, so one of the comments in that story, I'm trying to make sure this video is actually of the video. Why won't it play? We're going to gamble here until this loads. Was that this wouldn't be such a problem if these weightlifters were just stronger and able to lift more weight, which is exactly how exercise works. But here's somebody who clearly has figured out how to maximize his gains, and so he's known as a local strongman. So he's now just doing feats of strength, and this one is a double topper for a feat of strength.
1: I like this. I like a show off, a local show off.
0: Mm-hmm. But there's two. So you get about halfway through this headline, and you think, "Wow, that's impressive," and then it goes one step further.
1: Strongman John Stevenson pulls car with his penis while body is on fire.
12: Man, I got mixed emotions about this one.
1: Yeah, this guy, he just is looking for a new challenge. I get it. Is there a video?
0: I can't get it to load. Yeah, mine's not loading either. But it's not loading for me. So
1: a quirky strongman claims he has become the first individual globally to tow a vehicle with his penis while ablaze. He might be right.
0: He doesn't do much of anything with his penis while he's on fire.
1: Yeah. He might be able to. I mean, he might be. I wonder if he invited a Guinness Book down to observe this. John Stevenson, 50, dragged a 2-ton French car, which is he dragged it 40 meters or about 131 feet along a residential street using his manhood after being set on fire. He accomplished this extraordinary stunt in Halifax, West Yorkshire, on Thursday, as bewildered local residents looked on.
0: Yeah, bewildered.
1: Like, what kind of towing company is this? This is a weird towing company we got here.
0: Does that man know he can drive the car? Sir, you're on fire.
1: Yeah, somebody just throw water on him. employing a tow rope fastened to his penis, John managed to haul the Renault. It's called a Renault? It's a
0: Renault.
1: It's Renault. Well, then why have the L and the T on there?
0: It's French.
1: Okay. The Renault along the road where ITV drama Aki Bridge was shot.
0: Don't know what that
1: is. Yeah, I don't know what that is. Must be a local thing. And despite acknowledging it hurt quite a bit, the father of three confirmed everything was still intact. Well, that's good.
13: That's some good news.
0: Did that hurt?
13: That
0: you
13: front.
0: Better believe it did.
1: Yeah. Wow. The martial artist specialist and former bare-knuckle fighter has previously made headlines for dragging a vehicle using his testicles and towing a car while his head was engulfed in flames. So he's done things like this before. He's not new to this game. Therefore, he chose to merge both the stunts to highlight men's mental health concerns and believes that he is the sole person worldwide to have accomplished such a remarkable achievement. I agree.
0: I think he's doing a good job because now I have concerns about this guy's mental health.
1: Yes, he's making us aware of his mental health. So here's a picture of him with the tow rope around his dong. And it just cannot be comfortable. It cannot be good.
13: Penis man.
1: I don't see how this is healthy for your manhood here. Maybe it makes it bigger. Have we thought about that?
0: Jeez.
1: Maybe.
14: To make it bigger?
0: Next step will be him trying to do this while somebody's in the car driving it the other way.
1: Yeah, maybe.
15: Size matters.
1: Painter and decorator John of Spalding, Lincolnshire, stated, I pulled a car with my testicles before, and I pulled a car on fire, so I thought, why not combine the both, but this time do it with my penis? I won't lie, it did hurt quite a bit, but my mind was focused on being on fire and just plow on and pull it around 40 meters. I doused myself in lighter fuel, and the wind was against me a bit, so it took a couple of attempts, but I got a few marks down, but everything is still intact, so hopefully no harm done. People think I'm a bit mad, but I like to accomplish challenges. I did my research, and nobody in the world has ever done this before. There he is. There's a picture of this very sane person with a tattoo on his forehead. Quote, there is a serious side to it, too. I'm raising awareness of prostate cancer and bullying in school. Okay. Yeah. Okay. All right.
0: Not sure that's the awareness he wants, but...
1: Yeah, he's not... He wasn't concerned about getting maybe like a charge with public indecency or flashing at this point. You know what I'm saying? Like he was exposing himself in a way that maybe the community at large did not want to be associated with. But he was raising awareness for prostate cancer and bullying. So, maybe I'll just let this one slide. I'm also raising money for Ruddus Retreat in Huffinsfield, which provides holidays for families of children with cancer. Well, that's a good thing. Okay. John also holds the world record for delivering 300 punches in 30 seconds while gripping a 1 kilogram dumbbell in each hand. Well, that's some serious stuff, man. This guy's strong. No doubt about that. Every part of this guy is strong. This guy is, he's a real dude, and he does goofy stuff, and he's raising awareness. So I think we got to go hats off to him here. Like he's doing something special. No one's done before.
0: I did put a link in Carrot Shop. On his YouTube channel, he has not posted video of this, which I find weird because clearly they shot video. The photos we're seeing are from the video. But I did find an interview with him on TMZ from a few days ago when they were asking him, like, why did you do this? So,
1: well, let's hear it straight from this guy. We don't have to interpret why he might be doing this. We can just hear him. I'm sure he's going to explain it better than we could.
16: When you're pulling a 2-ton car with your penis, the fire seems kind of like irrelevant.
13: Irrelevant?
16: I mean, why bother with the fire?
13: Why just, add that whipped cream on top?
16: You don't need it.
17: Well, the simple explanation for the fire was, when I researched this, I wanted to be the first person to ever do like a stunt. That's never been done. That's worldwide.
16: I love it!
17: So I did a bit of research on Google, and it turned out that somebody in another country's already pulled a car with their penis.
16: Oh, my God. Is that true?
13: Really, this is a thing that we didn't know about. Okay.
16: I have to do it.
17: So I thought, right, well, what I can do then is try and put something on top of that to be a world's first. So I Googled it to see if anybody's ever done it while they're on fire.
16: Oh, my God.
17: And it turned out that happened. So that's what we did.
16: Oh, so my God.
13: I know this is going to be, let's be delicate about how we describe this, but as I was watching this, I'm wondering what's keeping the tow rope attached to you? Is it just...
17: So what I did was, I got a scarf and I tied it around my...
13: Scarf, right, okay, got it, yeah.
17: And then sloped it down a bit, tied it again with a knot, but what I'd done was I'd put the tow rope through as well, so it's all fastened up.
13: What keeps
16: your body parts attached when you are pulling something that's 2 tons. I'm serious. I
13: what
16: do
13: kind,
16: not.
13: What kind of car was this
16: not,
13: actually,
16: John? Does it really matter?
13: Well, yeah, I mean, it kind of
16: does it really matter? I don't understand.
13: It's a Renault.
16: The physics, the physiology, right. I don't understand how 2 tons can be pulled by a penis. Period.
17: Well, believe me, I strapped it up and it can be done because I did it.
13: So what he's saying is you don't realize how strong you're. Never mind.
16: Nobody,
13: anyway.
16: Nobody's. Boy, talk about road testing something.
13: So you got the record.
0: You can probably kill it there.
1: These guys are just goofing around, having a good time.
0: Our Dutch news agent, Herman, did find video of this. It's about 30 seconds long. It's posted on Twitter. So there is footage of him doing this if you are so inclined.
1: Did Elon retweet this? I hope so.
0: Was it amplified by Grok?
1: Yeah, maybe. This is what we do in the West. And so there he is. He's on fire. And he's got his dong, and he's pulling. He's got some good momentum going. And his back is on fire. I'm sure it's pretty hot. I would like to see him more engulfed in flame. And
0: you want to see him like fully.
1: Yeah, I want to see like a stuntman engulfed in flame, you know. And then some woman did come over and throw water on him. I don't know if he knew that woman or just a passerby. This might be a common occurrence there. We don't know. But looked like they were prepared, and it looks like everyone's safe, and it worked out for the best. Oh.
0: So you want to see kind of a, what was the Pink Floyd album?
1: Yes, Wish You Were There.
0: Wish You Were Here.
1: Wish You Were Here. Not there. Here. Get
0: not
1: here.
0: There. Here. Wish You Were Here. Yeah. fully engulfed in flame. Yeah.
1: Yeah. No, interesting. This guy's a real champion. Okay, we have time for one more quick one, Gretch, before we got to get out of here.
14: Where's Nancy?
0: All right, I'm gonna give you two options here. One is very closely related to this, and I'm sure probably the direction you're going to want to go, but I'll give you the alternate first. So we have a story about a person who was on a ride at Disney World.
1: Mm.
0: They jumped off the ride to make water.
1: Okay.
0: Because sometimes you just got to go.
1: Yeah, sometimes you just got to make it.
0: Or, and we've talked about looks maxing, there is a trend going around called balls maxing.
1: Oh, my God.
0: And I found there's a follow-up Men's Health article on that one from about 2 weeks ago, which is very in-depth and gets very weird.
1: I think we got to go with the quick one here. We got to go with Disney. Save ball maxing for Wednesday.
0: Boner.
1: We have all to. Right. That sounds like we got to go in deep with that. No pun intended, but that sounds like something that requires more time and attention than just a few minutes.
0: Yeah, they mentioned it on Fox News. I have a Fox News clip about it, and then there's this Men's Health article that goes in-depth. This is a thing. So anyway, here's a guy who had to go beep, beep on his Disney adventure.
1: Okay.
0: And there's video, there's TikTok video of it, which isn't loading for me right now.
1: So guest leaves Disney World Safari vehicle to urinate.
15: I have to do it.
1: I get that. Come on. There's no bathrooms in this thing. And they don't even provide buckets. So I understand that.
0: You're supposed to just lean over the side.
1: Oh, so here's the guy. So real quick, I'll read it. So a TikTok video posted is making the rounds after showing a guest getting out of the Kilimanjaro Safari ride vehicles at Disney's Animal Kingdom to urinate in the bushes. Not backstage, not in an emergency area, right there in the middle of the attraction, in full view of other guests, including children. Well, he did have his back to the crowd. It wasn't like he's towing a vehicle, you know?
0: And kids have never, ever, ever, ever urinated, this is scary to them.
1: Yeah, I'm not upset at this guy. I'm actually with him. Like, I would probably do it. If I got to go, I got to go. This is perfectly normal function for a person to do. The video has already thousands of reactions, nearly 1,000 comments, and flooded with comments in a range from stunned to outright angry. It's almost hard to watch without thinking the same thing. What on earth was this guy? What on earth was this guy thinking? Well, he's thinking, I don't want uromycetosis. He has to go.
0: He was thinking he shouldn't have got the 128-ounce Mountain Dew at the concession stand.
1: Yeah, here's the video, the audio. Yes. There's people looking on like they've never seen a man urinate in Disney World before. Oh, come on, little kids, don't look so shocked.
15: Daddy, hurry up.
0: Daddy, hurry up.
18: Daddy, we're waiting.
1: Listen, the more you talk, the harder it's going to be for me to finish up here.
18: I can't start.
1: Yeah, there's so many people.
18: Don't look at me.
1: Close your eyes.
18: Everyone look away.
0: Did that guy just say seriously he's going to wash his hands? Come over and touch that dude.
18: And I went to the bathroom, took my shirt off. Go to the bathroom, come back. Boop.
1: They probably will kick him out of the park.
18: I got to go to the bathroom.
1: I don't think he should. You know, everyone's looking around bewildered and stunned. And it goes on to say, this article goes, it isn't just gross, it's dangerous. Let's get past the obvious for a second. It's inappropriate, yes. It's uncomfortable for everyone around him. But the bigger issue is safety. The Kilimanjaro Safaris is not a slow-moving ride through fake scenery. It's an open-air vehicle traveling through real animal habitats. Well, it's marked as territory, so these animals are going to stay away. I learned this on watching Mountain Men.
0: Okay? Wait, are they suggesting that crappy little vehicles, there's like lions and tigers and bears just come right up to it?
1: Yeah, like this guy's just gonna get randomly attacked when he's out there urinating like Disney. Oh, here comes the bear. Okay. So it's a getting out.
0: Release the bear when he's out there peeing. Hurry up, bear's coming.
1: It's not Jurassic Park, for crying out loud. Getting out is not just against the rules, it's risky for the guests, for the cast members, and for the animals. And when something like this happens, operations don't just shrug and move on. Well, maybe they should. The ripple effect. Former cast members in the comment sections didn't hold back. One former attraction worker explained that an incident like this can trigger a full stop on the attraction. We're talking about vehicles halted across the entire savannah, guests delayed or evacuated, animal safety checks, operational resets before reopening. It's not just a quick fix, as you might think. It's a major disruption that affects hundreds of other guests. Well, have a bucket nearby. Do something about it. This guy was in pain.
0: Give this guy a stadium, buddy.
1: Let's see. I'm trying to find the result. Disney has already has a section of guest courtesy rules, but moments like this raise fair questions. Should something this basic be spelled out more clearly? Do not leave and urinate. Maybe
0: this person seems more concerned about it interrupting the flow of the Disney park than what happened to this guy.
1: I'm on this guy's side. It is tough to find a bathroom sometimes, and the older you get, sometimes you want that comfort. You want to know where the bathrooms are. You want
0: to
1: know.
0: You guys, so you traveled to, I think it was Universal a few years ago.
1: Yeah.
0: And you go to attractions like this, you're standing in line, all of a sudden you're in line for 2 or 3 hours.
1: Yes. Yeah.
0: Now some of the lines are long enough, they have bathrooms along the way, or you just, you know, go China style and just pop a squat where you need
1: could,
0: to.
1: Yeah.
0: I suspect this guy was, his bladders was bursting and he couldn't keep up. So why not?
1: I'm with him. And on the safari ride, you probably got a bottle of water with you. And next thing you know, you went through the whole entire thing. It goes right through your system. Cut the guy a break. No big deal. This is the problem, I think, with Disney and America in general. Everyone's hyper concerned over people pissing. Just let them go.
0: I'm curious about this implication that there's actually, you know, animals on this that can come right up to you. I don't think it's true.
1: If that's the case, they have big time risks. I'm looking at these vehicles and it offers no protection.
0: Yeah, they're just open.
1: Yeah, it's just an open vehicle.
0: In fact, that one photo there at the top, there's no seat belts on those seats.
1: Yeah, a monkey could come by and just pull your hair. What are you gonna do about that? Monkey don't care.
18: There's crocs in those bushes. Look out.
1: I'm not for coming down hard on, like, because you know why? Because I can see myself in this same situation. I could definitely see that. And you don't want to hold your urine. That could be a big problem.
0: Just go, man. Just go.
1: Yeah.
17: Pass.
1: Well, thank you, everyone, for hanging out on the Saturday show. You can go to obdmpod.com or ourbigdumbmouth.com. Do not go to the merch links. We are not selling any official merch right now.
0: Just delete that link from
1: I'm going to probably just redo the entire website.
0: Well, I'd say short term, just delete that button.
1: Yeah, I got it. Like, so Sunday is my day to do development and updates. So tomorrow, try to get in there and make some updates.
17: Yes.
1: And for anybody who wants to submit stories, there's plenty of avenues. You can go, email at rbigdumbmouth@gmail.com or the Discord. You can submit stories and links in there, or Patreon DM. Plenty of ways. If you guys got ideas for stories, news, or things you want to hear or us to touch on, we're listening. And let's see here. Those are the announcements.
0: Well, and for those of you who do want to interact with Joe, he's very busy with this new job. He is in the Discord a couple of times a week. So
1: if you tag him, he'll get back to you.
0: Yeah, he has, he posts in there pretty regularly. Not as much as he used to because he's so busy, but he's still in there. So if you want your Joe fix, join the Discord.
1: Yeah. You might get that. That's what he says. You might get that out of him, bud.
15: Well, so what I liked about the Pooh movie is that it was a new movie.
1: Yeah.
0: It's that Pooh movie.
15: Such low-hanging fruit for the dummies.
1: It is true.
19: Well, the only explanation I can come up with is they're using the cows for fuel.
1: That is true.
0: You have the interdimensional one?
1: Oh, yeah, I will. We're here.
19: Yeah, they turned the cows inside out so that they could go across dimensions. It makes nothing but sense.
1: Well, thank you, Gretchen. Thank you, everyone. Job Lagoo.
0: Keep watching the skis. There's dudes who need to take a leak.
20: And I don't listen to women yelling. I tell them to shut up.
21: Hey, kid. Would you like some drugs?
17: You know what I'm saying? That's only in the morning.
22: That's about all.
23: Shablagu.
22: Sit, Ubu, sit. Good dog.
20: Until next time, take care of yourself. And each other.
24: Until next week. Nanu. Nanu.
25: This is not going well.

0: Okay, guys, welcome back to the Grime America Show. First episode, it's post Easter Island, I guess, post the logo trip. It was kind of a big deal for us because we've had this dope smoking Moai for 13 years, or it's a, I mean, I guess the, was it the 13 year anniversary this year?
1: Yeah. Yeah.
0: Which is in like 3 weeks.
1: Yeah. Isn't the end of April or is it the end of May?
0: It's April, end of May.
1: Okay.
0: May 24th.
1: Yeah. 13 years.
0: 19 days. And you've been sober for 18?
1: Yeah.
0: So you've been sober longer than the show.
1: That's what's trippy. I know when I think back, like I was only sober 5 years before the show. It felt like I was sober at least 10 or 15 before the show. But
0: it's just, you were just off the wagon.
1: Yeah.
0: Well, yeah, that's crazy. So that is coming up. Something to think about. The 13-year anniversary of Grimerica coming up in 3 weeks' time. We just came back from Rapa Nui, Easter Island, which, of course, we will reminisce on a little bit here. People can always skip ahead of that in the show notes. Just skip ahead to, there'll be a timestamp down in those show notes. Click on that. That'll take you right to the interview with Scott Crichton. We had on, you know, 10 or 11 years ago to talk about Egypt and the Osiris Shaft. This time we're talking more about Khufu and the Great Pyramid hoax. Is it Khufu or Khafre?

0: Now you got me questioning.
1: Either way, it's a hoax. And we kind of knew that already, but Scott does a great job of laying it out.
0: Khufu.
1: Khufu. And we got everybody's favorite podcaster here, Graham Photobomb Dunlop.
0: Photobomb? What?
1: Yeah, it doesn't really make sense because a photobomb is when you surprise someone, but you were just good at bombing at photos somehow this trip.
0: Oh, yeah. I just have no...
1: All the pictures, trying to find a good picture of you.
0: There's no good pictures. No, I mean, I don't even like my picture being taken, and now you know why. I mean, it's like I'm the least photogenic guy. It's just terrible. Actually, the close-up, I mean, what's her name got a good close-up?
1: Alex.
0: Alex got a good couple of close-ups. They were pretty good.
1: Yeah.
0: But yeah, the ones that I was standing there with you in front of the Moai, I mean, did you look at all those Moai ones? Was not any of those good?
1: I don't look that hard. I don't really care. So
0: yeah,
1: I don't really notice till you say something, and then I'll zoom in on the picture. And
0: look, I'm not being picky. I don't care if it's like okay, but these are like disastrous.
1: There were some disastrous pics. They're on the Instagram. There's some disastrous pics on the Instagram.
0: Anyways, I wanted to give a big shout out to the group in general. Like, what an amazing group of people. Thank you for traveling with us halfway across the world. To a little island in the middle of the Pacific. It's crazy. Thank you.
1: Wow.
0: Amazing people. Like, really an amazing group. I didn't know if we mentioned that in our little intro that we did from there last week, but I just want to make sure that we reiterate how awesome the crowd was, the people, and the island, and the Chileans, and the guide, of course, Alejandro and his wife.
1: Camila. Are you going to name all the people?
0: No, we can't. No, we can't, because we're going to forget somebody. I mean,
1: only 20.
0: I mean, okay. Well, would you want to go through? Do you want to do that? I mean,
1: I want you to do it.
0: I'm not going to do it.
1: I'll correct you. I'll add in the ones you don't get.
0: No, that's just dumb. Put me on the spot like this, and then I'll forget.
1: And you'll forget someone. Well, there was
0: no, I've done the newbies. I did it already, but I don't think you need to. I don't think it's important to do that, because then. What if you do forget, or what if you stumble? And, you know, it's just not good. But yeah, if you want to start, go for it.
1: What if you don't? What if you don't stumble? They like it.
0: Go for it.
1: Because we have the two newbies.
0: Yep.
1: Jason and Kyle.
0: Yep.
1: They're both ironically still in South America. I don't know if ironically is a word, but they're the only two that are still in South America. They've both gone dark. So they'll probably listen to this while they're there. And Kyle was cruising around, just going to go cruise in a car down in the mountains in the Andes, I guess. Is that the Andes?
0: I don't know if it's the Andes there. I think so, because, I mean, the Andes do surround Santiago, right? I think.
1: So it's just the Andes, that whole chain all the way down is just the Andes. And then Jason was climbing a volcano in Patagonia. Which looks crazy. That's the first volcano I've seen someone climb where they're looking down at it and there's some lava down there.
0: Yeah, he said it was pretty crazy. He was in our chats saying it was really tough, but he's glad he did it.
1: Yeah, absolutely. And then, of course, we had Ed and Renee and Alex, the photo lady, always takes the best photos from the UK, and Ajda and Riley and her brother Nick, Wyatt. Sean, Casey, Oliver.
0: We had a couple couples and a couple brother-sister combos.
1: Two brother-sister combos.
0: Yeah.
1: And Casey was both a brother-sister combo and a couple.
0: Right.
1: Different dudes. And we had Timmy and his daughter.
0: Yeah.
1: And then we had Nikki the dude.
0: Yeah.
1: And
0: Ian.
1: That's all 20.
0: Yeah. Oh, okay. That was fast. Good.
1: It was pretty fast. You know what I did? I just went through all the apartments.
0: Yeah. I mean, I was going to do it. I could have done it, but it's just, you know, we don't edit things around here. So
1: we don't edit. So, and then we had Alejandro, of course, who turned out to be a great guide for us.
0: Oh, man. You know what? And Kyle and I were talking quite a bit. Kyle had spent quite a bit of time talking to Alejandro too. And Alejandro would talk about UFOs and all this stuff. And then I forgot Chile, the government. Like, we used to talk about Chile. Was it in the 90s or the early 2000s or the 2000s when they were the disclosure government. Like everybody was like, all the UFO crowd was like, we need disclosure in the West because Chile's already doing it. Some government's already doing it. And they really, they've got a UFO tour down there. Alejandro was talking about it. So like, if people are interested in going on a UFO tour in Chile, like Alejandro would help us with that. I mean, they've got massive sightings. Like, it's just accepted down there. We were talking about all kinds of crazy stuff. Like all the topics we've talked about in Grand America, you can talk to Alejandro and Camila about, you know, they just accept it down there.
1: Absolutely. What about the island?
0: What about it?
1: What you expected?
0: Yeah. You know what? It felt small. It felt smaller than I expected. Like, you know how usually an island is small, but you know, it still takes a while to get around it. This felt pretty small, you know?
1: And it part of that is it took a while to get around, but everything was concentrated in one place, really. And then it's sort of a whole lot of nothing but moais.
0: What surprised me too was how restrictive in a way it was. Like they like you to be with guides going around to the sites.
1: No, you have to be.
0: No, there's some sites you can go to without guides. I mean, I went to a couple.
1: And technically, I don't think you're supposed to.
0: Yeah, because there was no like, you know, barrier to entry or anything like that. So there are some you can go to, but it's kind of there's not a lot of like, you're not going to go around there finding fresh mysteries, really. Like it's all been explored over and over and over again, you know, like. So, I mean, you can do some rare stuff. There's some rare hikes, but you're not going to find, I don't think you're going to find like, you know, ancient megalithic pyramids under the dirt. You know, it's not like the rest of the Polynesian islands where it sounds like there's a bunch of mysteries still to be explored and found.
1: It's pretty small.
0: And it did shock me that all the moais were down. Like I didn't realize, I don't know why all this time I didn't realize that none of the moais were standing in the end. They all fell. They all were brought down by tsunami or people or wars, right?
1: Except maybe one.
0: No, I think they were all down.
1: The one that was hit up in the shack? Hit up in the shack. That the British stole?
0: Well, that was taken down by the British. I mean...
1: Well, in the end, yeah. That
0: was stolen. Not stolen, but, you know... Taken.
1: Well, stolen. No, stolen is a pretty good word. Taken. Not stolen. Taken.
0: And that was out of basalt, that one, right?
1: That was the basalt one.
0: Yeah.
1: That was on the basalt wall. That was
0: I don't think it was on the basalt wall.
1: Yeah, that's where they came from. That's what he said, is the moais from here are the ones that are up on that hill. That's the basalt moais were on the basalt wall. At least the one that the British took.
0: One of the basalt walls.
1: The only basalt wall that has Peruvian architecture. All the rest are that like volcano basalt.
0: Well, there's another one that we don't know.
1: Allegedly.
0: Yeah.
1: But we didn't. So there's at least one more mystery.
0: Yeah.
1: Which you couldn't get to because it was too long or it was too... Well, it was just not happening.
0: It would have been starting through, you know, where the cave entrance was.
1: I didn't go to
0: the caves. Do you remember where the there was a moai? There was a string of moais.
1: The ones that face the ocean.
0: Yeah, yeah, yeah. It was right near there, and the trail starts and it goes all the way to the beach, like 7 hours long. And apparently, it would have been hard for us to find the megalithic wall. And Alejandro's mom took somebody recently that's following us now on Instagram, and she was with Randall in Sedona recently, actually presenting their Mysteries in Stone, I think is her name.
1: Oh, but Alejandro's mom was out of town.
0: And I, you know, Alejandro would, if he wanted to take us, he would have volunteered to take us. But I don't know if it's because we didn't have time on that day to do a full guide thing, or he doesn't want us to go, but somebody died on that trail. They went on their own and they had a heart attack and they found them like days later. Some American dude died on that trail. So, I didn't want to push it. I mean, maybe next time I'll for sure like plan it out that, you know, that I want to do it, and I'll maybe even just get a guide so that at least they feel like, because they really don't like you wandering around too much on your own there, you know?
1: They don't want anything to happen to anyone.
0: Yeah.
1: Seems like the main thing.
0: But that might be the one you're talking about. That might be the basalt base that the Moai from Britain was taken from.
1: No, well, they tried to hide it because they knew they were going to want it. So they drug that fucking thing all the way up the crater and dug a hole and put it inside a hut. It was the only Moai that was inside with a roof on it.
0: That's the one that the British took?
1: Yeah, that's what I'm saying, right? Like, there's all these Moais lying around.
0: Yeah.
1: And they go all the way up this hill and fucking steal that one.
0: So I was...
1: Okay, they didn't steal it.
0: I was pretty much, you know, like Alejandro was doing an amazing job at teaching us about the ancestral history, the cultural history, the oral tradition of the Easter Island people and the Moais. And I was there with them. I was like, okay, this is kind of making sense. Like, really, the only kind of thing that we talked about that might be sort of out of the bounds of possibility would be the basalt perfect wall, or the basalt walls, including the perfect wall and the basalt Moais being there, like maybe like from a long time ago.
1: And the stories of them coming from an island that was sinking into the ocean.
0: Yeah. And the seven people again at seven. Like, there's some really, really interesting threads across all of the globe.
1: Which we got to check out on disaster maps, put it in ice age mode. And he was talking about some places where there's some plateaus that look like they could have been the home base or the whatever sunk.
0: Yeah. But then Kyle took me on the quad down the Moai Road, is what I call it, because it was the road that they transported the Moais from the quarry, where there's like 40, 50 Moais scattered about. Half buried, half down the mountain. What?
1: Everyone calls it the Moai Road.
0: Oh, do they?
1: Yeah.
0: Okay. So it was off-road, like on the... What?
1: You didn't coin it.
0: I didn't say I coined it. I said that's what I called it.
1: Okay.
0: I didn't coin it. I just called it that. Like
1: Graham Dunlop of the Great America Show.
0: So the Moai Road... So he took us onto the quad track, basically, which is Moai Road, and we followed him. And then seeing them scattered around, like there was an area where three massive ones were lying there, and then there's another like two or three around, maybe six, eight, ten of them on this road leading up to the quarry. And then I sort of started changing my mind, and I'm like, this does not make sense. Something is not right with this oral tradition. Everything hinges on them training their kids to build better and do better at the Moais, like, which is fine from an evolutionary, like, we all want to improve things and things always get better, right? And not things, but you know what I mean, right? Progress, like you get better at things, athletes get better, faster, all that. So yeah, you're going to build bigger Moais, but everything kind of hinged around this philosophy that things got bigger and better as they went on. And then because of the wars, they were just left. So you're telling me that you've dug out, you've already dug out how many were dug? Well, hundreds, but like, let's just say the in-process ones, right? The ones that didn't make it to their final resting place, 50, 60 massive Moais in process. What do you think
1: they were selling them? People were coming to pick them up in ships.
0: No.
1: Because there is a lot.
0: What I don't understand is, so they were saying that they left them in that so that they trained people, like that was a way to describe what they were doing, right? They would take them down the hill, they would leave them, and I just don't buy that either. Or they would abandon them because they broke, and there's other reasons why each one was abandoned specifically because of a unique reason. And I just after being there on that one day, I was like, that just doesn't make sense to me anymore. Something like, you wouldn't, if you were, if
1: you think it's more like unfinished.
0: Yeah. Yeah.
1: Like they were,
0: yeah.
1: The shit went down when they were partying.
0: Yeah.
1: Everything just got dropped.
0: Yeah. Because what I don't understand is you wouldn't put in all those resources. Like, would you sink in all these resources of whatever island, whatever culture you have, into making like 50, 60 moais that you're going to abandon? Like, you're going to drill them out. You're going to go through the painstaking labor to pull them out of the mountain, travel them down the road, and then leave them because maybe they break or maybe something happens. Like,
1: Get cataclysmed and you just don't have the
0: people. That's what I mean. So that's what I mean. Like that would make more sense to me. But having each one abandoned specifically on its own doesn't make sense to me. And also having them left like that as a learning tool doesn't make sense either. And like, I guess what I'm getting at is if you had a war happen, a tribal war, and then, okay, you can't focus on moais anymore. Fair enough. But I just don't see the resources that you would have already sunk into bringing that many partially to completion. Like, wouldn't you at least finish some before
1: you start? Not only that, if you had that many on the go, shouldn't there be so many more?
0: Yeah, that's what I mean.
1: But there could also be under the water.
0: Yeah,
1: which, like you said,
0: the problem with the tough ones is they don't, they the water goes soon. They don't last, right? They're not.
1: Basalt.
0: Yeah.
1: They're not granite and basalt except for the few that are the sacred ones.
0: Yeah.
1: And then you can see in the quarry where they've abandoned chipping out one because they ran into solid basalt. It just stopped. There's a few in the quarry that they stopped. It's a wild place. It suited us oddly. You know, it's very chill, very laid back. We had a good time. The guide said we were the best group he ever had. I mean, that's high praise.
0: Yeah.
1: So did the hotel.
0: It was amazing. Yeah.
1: Yeah, we had a good time. We had quads, of course. They like to smoke weed there, so that was totally cool. I was smoking some weed behind the bus, hiding out, and Alejandro made a point to come and get me and say, "Hey, you can come smoke your weed by the front of the bus, bro. You don't have to hide behind the bus." Which, you know, that stuff we had no idea about when we made it the logo. It's just it's a weird synchro. It's like a long-term synchro.
0: Yeah.
1: That we went to this island and it just turned. Because we said, I mean, a month ago we were saying it's a one and done. There's no way we're going through all the trouble to get down to this place and then doing it again. But then after, I think we were on the island a couple of days and we were like, pretty chill place. Decent food, beaches.
0: Oh, really good food, yeah.
1: Really good food, really good beaches. I mean, that was
0: beach. I mean,
1: it was like swim spots everywhere.
0: There were swim spots. Not really
1: beaches, but it was like the Azores was missing all that, and the water was cold as fuck. Here, the water was just beautiful.
0: Yeah.
1: I mean, it was fun playing in the waves. I never really did that in the ocean before. I got clobbered, took off my glasses, lost my glasses, and somehow miraculously found them again, floating in a wave. Nikki the dude got a fat lip and a bloody nose from the waves. We had the Mauricio teaching us how to body surf the waves.
0: Oh, yeah, he was awesome too. He was a driver that played soccer.
1: And sang and danced.
0: And sang and danced, yeah.
1: We had the karaoke off against the Island Queen. And I still think that we won. They sort of stormed out in anger. And
0: anger? Why?
1: I don't know. It got kind of heated.
0: Did it?
1: There's a lot of trash talk going on.
0: No way.
1: Back and forth. It seemed to be mostly focused at me and Timmy and Nikki.
0: Yeah.
1: And one big girl that looked like Jabba. But, I mean, they welcomed us pretty good down there. They gave us a paddle, a leadership staff, and I think after a couple of days, we decided it'd be worth going back to. It's a super chill place. It wasn't as bad traveling there as I find going to the UK and Egypt. It was
0: time change helps, like you said in our outlawed show today. Like, the time change helps, right?
1: Yeah,
0: there's no jet lag from crossing time zones like that.
1: It all sucks, but at least when you get there, night is night and day is day, and you're not all discombobulated, and so you're not off track. You know, it's like you get there, your bag, the first day is a fucking write-off from the travel anyway, but it's not like you're in your bed now, like tossing and turning until 4 a.m. trying to sleep.
0: Yeah.
1: You just go to bed at the normal time, wake up. So, but within a couple of days, you're really in the groove of things, which I didn't expect. I kind of expect to be a fucking zombie the whole time after the last couple of experiences going to Europe.
0: Yeah. Yeah.
1: Basically, it's long enough that I won't even come out of zombie mode until we're on the way back, but it was pretty good.
0: Yeah.
1: Bounced back in a day.
0: Yeah.
1: The airlines were a nightmare. LATAM was great. I got to say that. Latin America seems to have the plane thing figured out more than Northern America.
0: Oh, 100%.
1: Yeah. American airlines.
0: Or I feel like it's behind. Like it's 20. It hasn't got the cultural.
1: It's not trashed yet. Yeah, it's not trashed yet.
0: Yeah.
1: You think like American, like 30 years ago, is just the shit about, you know, like you're just feeding you decent food and.
0: Yeah, good service. And
1: because they didn't have this shitty, even like back in the 70s, they didn't have the shitty shit that we have now to the extent we do. You'd think it, but did that make the airline food worse or better?
0: Yeah.
1: Could have been worse.
0: Yeah.
1: But I mean, LATAM was even giving you free booze, not a bunch, but you could get, whenever they came by, you could get wine as a drink.
0: Yeah. Oh, yeah. I mean, it was. That's what I mean. Like, it felt like traditional, really good service, you know?
1: And then you go to SATA and they want money just for water. If thirsty, you can buy water, buddy. American gives you water at least, but they're just, fuck, it's such a nightmare. The seats are crammed in so tight together. It's getting worse. Anyway, all that to say, we'll probably do it again. It wasn't so bad getting down to Santiago. It was pretty easy to get through the airport. Casey and Oliver and Alejandro did a great job of having all that paperwork in order. Because there was dudes trying to get through to Easter Island that were from fucking Chile that weren't getting allowed. They were getting, no, go fucking find this receipt or find that form. And we were able to rock right through that. The one thing that also caught me off guard that we don't run into in Europe in the Azores so much is there was, you run into people in those places that don't speak English, even in Egypt for sure. But in the hotels and stuff, you didn't really so much. There was you could sort of get by with English, it felt like. Whereas there was sometimes on this trip where I spoke English and they were just like, no, not a chance, buddy. I don't know what the fuck you're saying.
0: Yeah, they didn't really care about English. It's just like, no, I don't speak English. Some people did. They'd be like, oh yeah, I speak English, but it just didn't seem like it was a priority for them.
1: No, we could still get by.
0: Yeah.
1: We still mostly got by. They didn't have change a lot.
0: Yeah.
1: And it's 1,000 to 1 exchange rate. Which leaves you with a bunch of useless pesos at the end that you can't do anything with. You know, the bank here wouldn't even take my euros. It would take the paper one, but they wouldn't take the
0: coin. Coins, yeah.
1: But the coins are 2 euros. Those are basically $5 bills from my perspective. You know what I mean?
0: It's unbelievable. So you're not taking them because of their, you know, because of the... Because
1: they're not worth their fucking weight.
0: Yeah.
1: But you want me to deal with them.
0: Yeah.
1: And they're $2 euros. Like I say, that's five fucking dollars Canadian. So I got like fucking, you know, a significant amount of the things. Not a significant amount, but enough to not fucking just toss in the trash, you know?
0: Yeah.
1: It'd be nice to get them converted into something useful before it's not even an option at all anymore. I guess there's always the airport.
0: Well, that's the thing, right? Now there's these specialty changes, and then now they take all that business and the banks don't get it.
1: Yeah, and they give you a worse rate.
0: Yeah.
1: The one place in Chile was good. In Santiago.
0: And you know, if you want to take cash out of a bank here, you got to give them notice.
1: Yeah, it depends how much.
0: Yeah.
1: And they want to know what it's for.
0: Yeah.
1: What you doing?
0: What you doing? What you do with that cash? With that cashola?
1: Anyway, keep an eye out. We'll probably do Easter Island again. Won't be this year, won't be next year, but maybe early 2028, maybe around this time, 2028 again. It did seem like good season or a little earlier around this time. But we do have the Serpent Mound Festival, Solstice at the Serpent Mound coming up in, what, 5, 6 weeks, 7 weeks? June 18th. It might start on June 19th, whatever it starts on. It's coming right up. Check out contact@thecabin.com. There's a bunch of spots left for that. Camping mostly. Few in the house spots left. It is filling up quick. So get in on that. It's going to be a time. We'll have the festival there to go to. We'll have Brandon Powell. Looks like Dave Matheson is going to come by as well. And it's going to be a shindig. Ollie be there cooking. The crew will be there. Graham's coming. And we got some Randall Carlson stuff in the fall. The other thing we should mention is that Malta trip is starting to fill up on the deposit side, at least. So, you know, it's not imminent yet, but it's, you know, 20-25%. So if that's something you're thinking about and you want to get in on that soon so you can get in on that payment plan so you don't have to hit it all at once, but that's going to be a fantastic 13 days over there. Sicily, Sardinia, Malta, and support the show. Like I said, we're coming up a 13-year anniversary in just a couple weeks here. 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I think I'll leave it at that. Graham, do you have anything to add or a bio?
0: You got any supporters to thank or?
1: Oh man, I don't have that together right okay, now. We probably do, but I will have a make good next week for okay. that. I didn't even think about it. It's been a bit of a scramble.
0: I meant to remind you before we started recording that.
1: Yeah, there's definitely probably a few people to thank. We'll make good on that. A few new nobles in the Grimerica hegemony. I mean, Kyle, we could add Kyle to that group. He gave us each a beautiful gift.
0: Yeah.
1: Down in Easter Island. I finally opened when I got home. So I'm sure you're listening to this down in South America or in an airport someplace on your way home, Kyle, maybe on one of them shitty airplanes, crammed up in a little sardine can like I was a couple of days ago. But you'll be done soon. It'll be worth it when you get out on the other side. Don't lose your credit card like Graham. Or maybe if you go through Dallas, you can find it.
0: Thanks.
1: Oh yeah, sorry. That was a secret. No, I couldn't tell. If you had video on, you could have like give me the ixnay sign.
0: Yeah.
1: But you stole my camera too, so we don't have video.
0: It was a long couple days travel there.
1: It's been a long go. Dude, it was literally fucking what? It was like 27 or 28 hours of straight fucking travel.
0: Might have been more than that by the time.
1: Well, that's like counting that. Yeah, you had more than that. And that's counting that like hanging around the hotel fucking lobby for 6 hours is not traveling.
0: Yeah. Oh, yeah, exactly. Yeah.
1: It was like fly from Easter Island, fucking get in super late, sleep, and then wait around a hotel until 5 p.m. to go to the airport.
0: Yeah.
1: You could roll that all into just 48 hours of traveling.
0: Yeah. Yeah. All right. So Scott Crichton, amazing. So we had a chat with him way back in 2015. There's a link in the show notes to that, as well as to his Amazon books and his YouTube that was on Graham Hancock's website. Scott Crichton is an engineer. He's extensively traveled all over the world looking at ancient sacred sites and stuff. His book, the latest one, which we talk about a lot here, is The Great Pyramid Hoax 2, Revealing an Ancient Truth Buried by a Victorian Lie. He's also written a bunch of other ones, The Great Pyramid Hoax, the original one, The Conspiracy to Conceal the True History of Ancient Egypt, The Giza Prophecy, The Orion Code, and The Secret Teachings of the Pyramids, and also The Secret Chamber of Osiris, and the Great Pyramid Void Enigma. So yeah, there's links to all that stuff in the show notes.
1: There you have it, guys. Enjoy the chat with the one and only Scott Crichton.

0: All right. Welcome back to Grimerica. Scott Crichton, it's been 11 years since we talked to you. You've been writing books about the pyramids for, I don't know, over, what, 14 years, something like that, maybe even further back than that. So, and so much has been going on since then. So much has changed. It's good to talk to you again. So thanks for joining us.
1: Yeah, it's good to be here, guys. It feels more like 140 years since I've been speaking to you guys, but we're still looking relatively good. So that's a plus.
0: Yeah, that's right. Yeah. And I mean, what a fascinating time. I mean, so much has been happening on the Giza Plateau. I really feel like Darren and I, since we talked to you, we've been to Egypt now, we've seen some of the stuff firsthand, and I don't know, I feel like it's really breaking through, you know, and it's partly due to your work and others, Graham Hancock, that kind of thing, but people are sort of realizing that something, there's a lot more deeper mystery to this. And of course, you talked about the Great Pyramid Hoax, your book from a few years back, the Giza Prophecy, the Secret Chamber of Osiris, the Great Pyramid Void Enigma, and that's a big part of it. But the thing that's fascinating lately is this pyramid hoax again, this about the Vise, how do you pronounce that? Vise. is gaining traction again, because it really is interesting that if this one thing is true, like what you're purporting, this hoax, I mean, it's an amazing thing that one little time in history could have changed the way we think of the pyramids for decades, hundreds of years.
1: Yeah, absolutely. It is. I mean, it's one of these sort of off the beaten track topics, I think, if I could put it like that. It's certainly off piste. Not a lot of people really discuss it too much. It's too, maybe some people think, oh, hieroglyphics, it's too niche, it's too difficult to understand or whatever. So most people, I think, or a lot of people, maybe not most, but a lot of people perhaps distance themselves from it a bit because it's too niche an issue. But as you pointed out, Graham, it is an important issue. These painted markings that Colonel Richard William Howard Vise, a British pyramid explorer in the early mid-19th century, went to Egypt to, well, from his words, he wanted to make an important discovery. That's what he tells us. And very specifically, he wanted to find the true burial place, the true burial chamber of Khufu. Because remember, Khufu's mummified remains had never been found since antiquity. But it was always suspected that he was probably buried somewhere else within the Great Pyramid. Even Dr. Zahi Hawass, even today, I think he believes that too. His body is buried somewhere else within that monument. So that's what this British colonel went to Egypt. Well, he didn't actually go to Egypt specifically to do that. He did what a lot of Western European wealthy nobles did at the time. They did, you know, the trip to the Far East, the Holy Land, you know, basically to, you know, visit Jerusalem and whatnot. And en route, he got involved in pyramid exploration. So he kind of almost ended up at the Great Pyramid by accident, almost, you could maybe say that, but I have my doubts. There are some things which I've kind of came across which kind of point to that maybe his whole trip there was kind of maybe planned, that it was maybe there for a very specific purpose at Giza. But in any case, he went there. He arrived at the Giza Plateau around, I think it was February, maybe January, February 1837. He was in partnership, or ended up in a partnership with an Italian called Giovanni Caviglia. And he'd been working at Giza for many, many decades, Caviglia. He was very, very experienced in exploring the Giza site. And so Colonel Vise ended up in a partnership with him to explore the interior of the Great Pyramid. There is a story that Caviglia related to Colonel Weiss that he suspected there were hidden chambers above the King's Chamber of the Great Pyramid. Now, there's these, the Egyptologists call them stress relieving chambers, and there's five of them above the King's Chamber. The first one above the King's Chamber is called Davison's Chamber. It was discovered, I think, in 1765, so long before Colonel Weiss ever appeared on the scene. This chamber was known, and it was open. It had always been open since antiquity. Now, these aren't huge, big chambers. They're about maybe 3.5 feet high, so you have to crouch when you're inside them. And obviously, they're dark. They're about 32 feet long by about, 16 feet wide. So probably about the size of someone's attic, but a very, very low ceiling. You have to kind of crawl your way through these chambers. The first one, Davison's, was always open. To access it, Colonel Weiss had to get a ladder. I don't know if you're familiar with the interior of the Great Pyramid, guys, but the Grand Gallery, you're at the bottom, you go all the way, you walk all the way to the top, where the entrance is to the antechamber, which takes you into the King's Chamber. But just before the antechamber, if you look up the wall of the Grand Gallery, right at the very, very top of that wall, about 25 feet up the wall, there's a hole. This hole is about 2.5 feet square, and you have to crawl through this. It's a very narrow passage, and it takes you into Davison's Chamber. So it's always been known, but that's all you can see, Davison's Chamber. Now, what Caviglia allegedly, this is from Caviglia's perspective, he claims or maintains that he said or spoke to Colonel Weiss, told him that he suspected there was a chamber above Davison's Chamber. He discovered this, allegedly, by forcing a very long reed of grass, between two joints in the roof blocks. He just pushed it, and it went and went and went and kept going and going and going. And he suspected then that there's something else up there. So apparently he told Colonel Weiss this, to get into this partnership. And before Caviglia's feet could touch the ground, Colonel Weiss sacks him from the project. He's kicked off the site, persona non grata, told to collect his belongings and not to come back to the site ever again. This is a guy that had been exploring Giza and these monuments for, I think, probably 20, 30 years maybe. And suddenly Weiss, nope, you're gone. And so Weiss basically starts using gunpowder inside the Great Pyramid. Can you believe that? He's blasting the hell of the interior of the most ancient monument in the whole world. He's using gunpowder because he tells us in his book he wanted to find the true burial place of Khufu, and he suspected it was in one of these stress-relieving chambers.
0: So he was already looking for that. Yeah.
1: Yep.
2: Allegedly.
1: Yep. He's already looking for
2: it. I mean, allegedly. Well, you mentioned it seemed like he might have been there on a mission, which makes me think of just like early MI6 stuff and the...
1: Well...
2: Because the Britons were going around, and it seems like they knew something we didn't. Because we look at it as just sort of like spreading the Commonwealth or whatever it was, conquering or whatever. Yeah. But it also seemed like they were looking for something. And then Hitler sort of ends up doing the same thing where he's looking for this stuff. And it almost just starts to seem like intelligence, that these like rich British people are going to Egypt. That's so far away and blowing the place up. And what did they take with
1: and
2: them?
1: And he's part of the establishment. He's in the British military. He was an MP as well, a member of British Parliament. So he I think he was a sheriff of Buckinghamshire as well at some point in his career. So he was very much an establishment figure, a military man. The kind of man probably, the James Bond of his day, going to you know, figure out all this stuff. So yeah, but as I said, there are one or two things that kind of made me think that there was something more going on. Little snippets that I've read in his private journal, not in his published book. They're completely missing from his published book. But these little snippets from his private journal, which I managed to find, they just hint that there might have been a bigger conspiracy going on here. But anyway, I'll never be able to prove that. What we do know is that he used gunpowder to blast the hell out of the interior of the Great Pyramid, managed to find four other chambers above Davison's chamber. It took him from, I think, February 1837 till about May 1837. So you're probably talking over 2 months to blast his way to find each of these four chambers. The first one he discovered, he named it Wellington's Chamber after the Duke of Wellington, another British military hero of the time. The one after that, he didn't find anything in there. So another read through the cracks in the ceiling. Oh, there's another one there. Up he goes, blasting the hell out of that one. Finds nothing in there. That one was, he named Nelson's Chamber after Lord Nelson, another British military person. Next one, nothing there. Discovers Lady Arbuthnot's chamber, nothing there. Finally discovers the final chamber, which he named Campbell's chamber, who was Campbell, Colonel Patrick Campbell, was the British consul, I believe, at the time. So he vice named that after Colonel Patrick Campbell. Nothing was found.
2: They were just completely empty.
1: Yep.
2: And they blew their way in. So they would have been the first ones in there since whoever built the place, basically.
1: Absolutely. He's blasting his way through.
2: You wish you could get in there today, right? Because like those guys, it's the
1: 1800s. Well, it's open.
2: Yeah, but they got in there in the 1800s. They were cowboys. They were blowing shit up. Like, imagine if you could just get into one of those today. What could you find that could maybe date something, you know? Like, just... If you can find some sort of organic material in there, then we could fucking actually date the pyramids. And now we can't because they totaled the place.
1: Yeah. This is the thing that gets me so hacked off, you know, that, and my personal view, they actually did a lot of damage in there. They did a lot of damage in there, not just with gunpowder, but with ochre paint, because this is what my book is all about. Egyptologists today date the monument based on some inscriptions that were found in these chambers that Colonel Vice blasted.
0: It's unbelievable. Mention the title of your book before we keep going.
1: Well, the first one is The Great Pyramid Hoax.
0: Yep.
1: And the most recent one, just published at the end of last year, is The Great Pyramid Hoax 2, which basically presents a lot more evidence for the hoax hypothesis. And just so your listeners are aware, this topic has a long history. Zechariah Sitchin stuck his toe in the water with this topic, so to speak, and he made a complete mess of it. He really did. He made a complete mess of it. I'm not saying that Sitchin was wrong, but some of his evidence he could have done a much better job of, because the evidence that he presented, or the main evidence that he used in his early books for this to prove that there was a fraud perpetrated, just didn't stand up to close scrutiny, and quite rightly was debunked. But what we're talking about is new evidence that I have spent the last 15 years collating and researching. And for a start, Zechariah Sitchin never found Colonel Vice's private field notes, which I managed to find. And
2: where did
1: was
2: you find
1: then
2: those?
1: Able to, well, believe it or not, they're online.
2: Really? Because Sitchin, those were not available, so he passed, though, right? Like, until he died, nobody had, or
1: Yeah. I mean, no, I think they went online probably in the late 1990s, 98, maybe a bit later than that. Certainly by the early 2000s, I think, the Buckingham Archive, basically it was put online. And you can go in there today. When I say online, I'll qualify that the material itself isn't online, but the reference to where you can find the material is online, which is in the, it's online at the National Archives of the UK. You can search Howard Vyse. It'll tell you where his manuscript is. And so you have to look at it in person. You have to go and visit it. So I made a trip down to a little town called Aylesbury, which is to the north of London. Went into this small archive centre, and there they presented me with 600 handwritten foolscap pages from 1836, 1837, Colonel Vyse's private notes, his private thoughts, if you like, of what he was doing at the time at Giza. And
0: wow.
1: There are several highly incriminating pages in those notes which just do not appear in his published account for very obvious reasons. But what I'm saying is that this is the kind of material that Zechariah Sitchin never had access to, yeah, and never pursued. So it's a completely different argument that I'm presenting, and it literally really blows a hole in this whole Khufu cartouche found in the Great Pyramid, which they use, the Egyptologists use, this is their holy grail of evidence to date this monument to the time of Khufu. Khufu lived 2,500 BCE, so ergo, that's when the monument was built. That's how they date it. They found some other stuff, carbon dating, but, people can argue carbon dating. Not everybody accepts carbon dating, and there are some issues that I have with carbon dating, but there are other issues as well, not just the carbon dating. They found a diary called the Diary of Merer, who transported blocks along the Nile from the Tura quarries and the Masara quarries. These were supposedly stones for the construction of the Great Pyramid. Akhet Khufu, which is the name of the Great Pyramid, according to mainstream Egyptology, was mentioned in this diary of Merer. It's contemporary, this diary, with the time of Khufu, although they've never carbon dated that. But anyway, it's contemporary with the time of Khufu, and it mentions Akhet Khufu, the name of the Great Pyramid. It talks about stones being taken to the Great Pyramid. But, it doesn't say the Great Pyramid was being built. These stones could have been for anything, absolutely anything, because the Great Pyramid isn't the only monument there. There are literally hundreds of small mastaba tombs there. It could have been for any one of those.
2: Well, not only that, it seems like the whole plateau was tiled at some point before. Like when you start walking around the plateau, I can envision how when you were there before, it was like almost like, say, going into like a convention center or a downtown in a city now, where there's like gardens and there's trees that are manicured, but it's all sort of landscaped. And that's what I picture the plateau as being when it was in its prime, is that was like a fully landscaped area. You weren't walking in sand or dirt anywhere. It was all like piled with rocks. They just found that huge shaft, or I don't know if they just found it, but it's just sort of going viral now, where there's all these pictures of the shaft that goes down 100 feet or something. And it's just fucking massive. Yeah. So it's just like, there's a billion things they could have been doing with rocks there, and they wouldn't have been calling it the Great Pyramid while they were building it, right? Like, that's the sort of moniker that comes along after something is built, usually. Usually you're not like...
1: Yeah, that's what we call it. We call it the Great Pyramid, but you're right, Darren. They wouldn't have called it that. They apparently called it...
2: And even if they did, it would have come along after the fact, right? At the time, it would have just been the, what they were building, and then it's like... these things like that sort of that sort of lore, I feel like takes something to be done so that people can look at it and be like, "Whoa, that's a great pyramid."
1: Yeah, yeah. Well, the point of all this is that there is really the only evidence that Egyptology has to connect the Great Pyramid to the date of circa 2500 BCE are these markings that Colonel Weiss claimed he discovered inside the Great Pyramid. The name of Khufu. He couldn't find the body, but my God, he made sure he found something. You know, he spent, in today's money, he spent $1.2 million in his explorations. That's a lot of money. You know, that's a lot of money, especially if you don't find anything.
0: And where did he find the where did he claim to find the writing again?
1: In the chambers, these chambers that he blasted his way into.
0: Yeah.
1: He was the first. He was the first guy in. But there, you know, if you read my books, there's just so many questions. So many questions about these markings, which I present, in my books. It's just it beggars belief that anybody could accept that these markings are genuine. Let me give you an example. I said to you a short time ago that there are about at least three highly incriminating pages in the private journal, not in the notes, in the private journal. There's one page whereby what you have to understand is a couple of assistants, about three assistants, they were Mr. Hill, Mr. Raving, and Mr. Perring. Those were his inner team, his little band of happy helpers. And in his his private diary, his journal, his field notes, he writes on one of the pages. Now, what you have to understand as well, is that he's writing his diary at night just before he goes to bed. Okay, it's just the day's events. He writes it all at the end of the day, just before he goes to his bed. So he's writing this thing. It says, for Raven and Hill, right? This is an instruction for Raven and Hill. And then he talks about these marks and then that he had. Then he draws a drawing of the Khufu cartouche, right? These are the marks that a cartouche to inscribe over any plane. The last couple of words are unclear, but one of the words looks like trussing, and that's what Campbell's chamber is. It's shaped like that, a trussing. You know, so he says for Raven and Hill, these were my marks, draws a cartouche to inscribe over any plane, something trussing. Roof trussing or I don't think it's roof trussing, but it's something I believe trussing. So basically he's written there that this isn't a cartouche that he found inscribed, past tense. This was to inscribe. It's right there. Cartouche to inscribe. It's right there in his notes. You know, that's case closed right there. But
2: totally, and it's also worth mentioning that the other tombs that you go into Egypt, you would have no trouble figuring out whose tomb it was. You wouldn't have to search around like crazy to find a little paint marking in the corner, because the fucking tombs are hieroglyphed from the time you enter them to the time you

0: These are rough ochre, red ochre painted graffiti markings, supposedly made by the work gangs that built the pyramid. They would put their mark on the stone after they'd quarried it, so that it would end, it's like a, almost like an address, it would end up at the right gang who was put it into place at the pyramid. It would go to the right gang at the pyramid. So this is what mainstream Egyptology claims these painted markings were.
1: Do we know what the Egyptians thought they were? Because, I mean, we thought they were tombs. Most serious Egyptian, I mean, I'm not an Egyptologist, but most serious armchair enthusiasts about Egypt now, even the sort of main narrative is getting away from this tomb, right? We're sort of getting away from it. Nobody thinks it was a tomb anymore. Nobody's serious anyway. Yeah. But what did the Egyptians think at the time? Because I think for the three of us sitting around this conversation, we all think these pyramids are way older than they actually are. Which means that when these pharaohs were there, these pyramids were there. So what were they doing with them? They could have been bringing these stones there to even try and fix the casing or do all sorts of different things. We would have tried to reuse them, right? You would think.
0: Mm-hmm. Yeah. Well, I'm probably going to blow your head off with what I think. It's not what I think. It's actually what the ancient Egyptians themselves tell us these monuments were for. They actually tell us why they built these monuments. But you never hear it. You'll never read it in a mainstream book. Not ever. What the ancient Egyptians themselves tell us these monuments were for, Egyptology considers it purely as legend, myth, and something to be ignored. That's where we're at. These were tombs, according to Egyptologists. They were tombs and nothing but tombs. Each pyramid was built for a single pharaoh and had no relationship whatsoever to pyramids that came before or came after. They're all just unique, single pyramids. There's no grand plan. End of story. Now, that narrative was... This is why the whole vice thing is such, if I can put it, a fuck up, because it basically changed and solidified the tomb of the pharaoh narrative. That's what his actions in allegedly finding these painted markings, which a lot of evidence shows that he put them there himself. So his actions, if that is correct, his actions basically solidified, calcified this tomb of the pharaoh narrative. And that's what annoys me about what Colonel Weiss did, because it obscures the real purpose. That's why the subtitle of the new book is, it says, Victorian Lie That Buried an Ancient Truth. Now, his was a Victorian lie, and what he did helped to bury this ancient truth. And this ancient truth is what the ancient Egyptians themselves tell us was the purpose of why they built these monuments, which I'll just come to now.
1: Do you think it was by design?
0: They tell us.
2: Well, let's wait and see what they say.
1: Yeah, you do it first and then I'll ask. Yeah, okay.
0: Yeah, okay. They tell us that Egypt was basically, their world was ending, was going to end. And what happened was that the pharaohs of the time said, okay, what we're going to do is build pyramids, giant mountains, and inside these mountains, now this isn't me saying this, remember, this is what the ancient Egyptians tell us why they built these monuments. And inside these monuments, we are going to put everything that we require in order for our kingdom to be reborn after this disaster passes. Okay? Now, it may sound incredible. I think it does sometimes myself sound incredible what this disaster was. But they describe in this supposed legend of how the earth turned over, and the sun would rise in the west and set in the east.

0: And as a consequence of this, from what I'm reading, from what I'm understanding, it would probably have taken some time. Maybe I don't think this turning over happened in a single day, as a lot of these theorists suggest. I don't think it happened in a single day. I think it took some time, maybe several years, maybe less than that. It's hard to know. But they tell us that that is what happened, not just in one ancient Egyptian text. There's about maybe five or six different ancient Egyptian texts that tell us this event happened. Now, not just in ancient Egyptian texts, texts all over the world, in Greenland, South America, North America, Europe, Australia, that all tell us this event happened. Plato talks about it, that the world turns over and that this is a cyclical thing. This is a cyclical thing. And the ancient Egyptians knew it was a cyclical thing. But what they were really concerned about after this event, they said, after this event occurs, a great flood will come in 300 years' time. And that is what they were more afraid of. They weren't actually afraid of the earth inversion per se. Although I imagine that that would have caused all sorts of disasters at the time as well. But this is what we're told, and they were anticipating a great deluge that would drown the entire kingdom after this inversion event had happened. So that is what the ancient Egyptians tell us was the purpose of these monuments. But this is where I think Egyptology gets lost and gets confused. Herodotus said, oh yeah, it was the tomb of Khufu. But Herodotus and Siculus also tell us that he was never buried there. So, yes, I think Herodotus is correct. He said it was the tomb of Khufu, just not for Khufu. That's the difference. It was the tomb of Khufu, built by Khufu, just not for Khufu. Because what Khufu, or this legend, supposed legend, actually tells us is that Khufu placed the bodies of his ancestors, the former pharaohs of ancient Egypt, within this great pyramid, somewhere within this great pyramid. And that was absolutely vital, because were these bodies to get washed away, it would be a complete disaster. A complete disaster. There could be no recovery of the kingdom whatsoever, because, and this, you have to kind of understand ancient Egyptian religion just a little bit. What they believed was that in death, the dead king was actually more important than the living king. The dead king could commune with the gods in the heavens for the benefit of the living kingdom. The deceased kings could intercede with the gods to make the sun glow, the winds blow, the Nile flow, the crops grow. They could do all this for the living kingdom. That was the job of the deceased kings. That's why they preserved their bodies, because I'll come to then, because this is actually a really important point. Their bodies had to be preserved at all costs. So if this flood came and washed away all the low-lying tombs where these pharaohs were previously buried, there could be no rebirth of the kingdom ever if the deceased Osiris kings were dead forever. Ancient Egyptians had a thing, they called this a second permanent death. Now, this comes to, I write about this in the Great Pyramid Void, my book, and also a bit about it in Hoax 2. If you go inside the Grand Gallery, which you guys have been in, yeah?
1: Yeah.
0: There are these two sort of narrow sidewalks or pavements on either side of the Grand Gallery. And on each of these narrow pavements. There are these notches that are about they're probably about eight inches deep, and they're about 2.5 feet wide. Yeah, I don't know if you ever noticed. Did you notice those?
1: Yep.
0: Right. Okay. They have various sizes: 1.5 feet, and then 2 feet, 2.5 feet, then 2 feet, orating all the way up either side of the grand gallery. Okay, I don't know if I'm hearing you guys now.
2: Yeah, I'm just looking for an image to see if I can pull it up.
0: No, hold on, give me a second. My default speaker has changed for some reason.
1: Yeah, okay.
2: I think I got it here, actually.
1: Yeah, we have some of our own pictures of that for sure, but if you could pull up
0: speakers. Hi, guys.
2: This one, right? These little holes right here? Is that what we're talking about?
0: Yeah, that's the ones.
1: Yeah.
0: Yeah, that's the ones. Yeah, that's them. Now, the size of them alternates. They're about, some are 2.5 feet wide, some are 2 feet wide. A book in the 1970s by a chap called Pochin, I think he was a French physicist and Egyptologist, he wrote a book, Secrets of the Pyramids, and he retells the story of Al-Mamun when he first went inside, blasted his way or dug his way into the Great Pyramid in 820 AD. Apparently, when he reached the Grand Gallery, Al-Mamun saw all these statues inside the Grand Gallery. Now, they don't exist today, but it's said that Al-Mamun believed these were the ancestors of Khufu, these statues.
1: Wow.
0: But here's the thing, guys. Here's the absolutely crucial, pivotal point about all of this. Every ancient Egyptian king had a statue. It's called a Ka statue, because if his body decayed to the point where the Ka, his soul, could no longer, because the soul left the body every day and then returned at night, okay? If the body returned at night, this was their beliefs. I'm not saying they're right or wrong. This was their beliefs. If the Ka returned to the mummified body at night and it decayed to the point where the mummified body was unrecognizable, that was a big problem for the Ka. That would mean the king would die a second permanent death if the Ka could not reunite with the mummified body. So what the ancient Egyptians did to, as a backup plan, if you like, was they created a Ka statue for every king and placed it in the tomb. So there's 27 of these Ka statues down one side and 27 down the other side. So 27 kings and 27 queens. The large notches were for the kings, the smaller ones were for the queens. Every king needed a Ka statue. It was a surrogate. If the body was decayed too badly, they could use the Ka statue for the Ka to reunite, and the king would not die this permanent death. Keeps the kingdom alive. So it's a backup plan. Now, the thing about the Ka statue is placed in the tombs of the pharaohs. It's always placed at below the body. Wherever the body is buried, the Ka statue is always placed below the body, the mummified body. So
1: you mean below, like under?
0: No, just at a lower level.
1: Oh, okay.
0: Sometimes, at a lower level than the body. Okay. Now, think about this. I'm very near to the body. So think about this, guys. If these statues that Al-Mamun found inside the Grand Gallery, they're all gone now. If these are Ka statues, what does that tell you?
2: What pops into my head is that all those chambers that were empty above, that were only 3 feet wide, were all just stacked with bodies that got taken away.
0: No, okay, because Weiss never found any bodies in them.
2: Well, no, I don't think so either, but that's a I always have this thing in the back of my head that fucking they did find shit and they just didn't tell us. And that's why they do the hoax, because they found something that we aren't allowed to know, is what it really starts to seem like.
0: Right. Well, my take on it, Darren, which I write about in the book, is that we're about to find these bodies in the big void. That's what the purpose of the big void was for.
1: But was the 27 notches and stuff the king's list in a way or something? Or
0: this is an interesting point, Graham, and that is a good point. When you count all the pharaohs from Khufu, his dad Snefru, all the way back to the first king, King Menes, right? There's 27.
1: Exactly. That's what I was thinking. So because this was a catastrophic remnant, like they wanted to preserve all the statues from all the king lineage all the way down.
0: Yeah. Yeah. These were cast statues because if the bodies decayed, they had to have a backup inside there. The Great Pyramid was basically built as a recovery system for the kingdom. This is what they were doing. A recovery system for the kingdom to make sure the kingdom could be reborn. Inside the big void, they're going to find 27 kings and 27 queens.
1: Oh, because it's a higher up than the...
0: Higher up than the Grand Gallery. The body is always higher than the cast statue. So this is why I believe they will find these kings and queens inside. Because think about it. They've never found a single body prior to any ancient Egyptian king. Khufu says he put his ancestors in this chamber. We've never found any of Khufu's ancestors, not one. They've never found. We have found dozens, literally dozens, of ancient Egyptian kings from all other dynasties. But from this old kingdom dynasty, anything before Khufu, nothing has ever been found.
1: Wow.
0: You know why?
1: Because
0: this is what they did. They took the bodies and they reburied them. It's also why, think about it as well, they have found several burials, ancient Egyptian burials of ancient Egyptian kings, and the burial looks completely undisturbed. They found like gold in the chambers, including Khufu's own mother, Hetephres. They found gold in the chamber, and the tomb was undisturbed. No tomb raider, robber had ever been there. And when they prized the lid off, it was empty. The sarcophagus was empty, but it was used. They could see stain marks, some stains in the bottom of the sarcophagus. So it had been used at one point. And the body was taken out. And
2: not only that, the Serapeum is all them fucking boxes are empty too.
0: Yeah.
2: And it seems like some of them, they just pried the lid open as much as they could and just left the lid sort of like half on, half off. And it's like, was it just enough to pull something out?
0: Yeah. Well, here's the thing, Darren. The ancient Egyptians had four different words for what we have, what we call sarcophagi. The ancient Egyptians had four different words for a stone box, a large stone box. That, to me, suggests four different functions. Not all of them necessarily for the burial of a body. Now, when people see the stone box, go, oh, sarcophagus. No. When you look at the burial chamber of G2, Khafre's pyramid, the middle one at Giza that looks the tallest, although it's slightly shorter than the Great Pyramid. In 1820, Giovanni Belzoni entered the burial chamber. He was the first person in modern times to enter the burial chamber there. And when he managed to prise the lid off the sarcophagus, the so-called sarcophagus, what he found was a box filled with earth and stones. And there were some animal bones of a bull. The bull was the symbol of the god Osiris. Okay? The rebirth god, the god of regeneration and rebirth. And that tells you right there that this was all about the rebirth, not of the king, of the earth. It was about the rebirth of the earth. This was a sacred mound, essentially, in these boxes, you know, the ancient Egyptian mound, the sacred mound of creation. This is why they placed earth in these boxes, and that's exactly what they found. And if you look at later dynasties, you find them following this very same practice at the festival of Kuak, which is a festival of Osiris. What the ancient Egyptians would do during this festival, this 28-day festival, is they would have small model sarcophagi, sometimes made of wood, sometimes of made of clay, fired clay, and they would fill it with earth. They would then bury that in the ground and put a large rock on it, symbolizing the pyramid. You know, they were doing the very same thing as what we found in the middle pyramid at Giza. These things are called Nebank. These boxes are called Nebank, or that's what Egyptologists have the name they have given them. But what I'm saying is that the one that was found in G2, Khafre's pyramid, where they opened that and found it filled with earth, that was the original, the archetype, Nebank, for this plan, for the rebirth of the kingdom of the earth. It was a Chthonic ritual, if you like, for the rebirth of the kingdom. So essentially, that is what they were doing. They were devising a plan to bring about the rebirth of their kingdom.
1: Well, what does that do for your theory? Do for the overall timeline? Like, does that change the way you think how old the pyramid is, or anything?
0: Yeah,
1: like that?
0: It does. It does, Graham, because I think it happened. This event, this world turning over event, that followed by a great deluge some hundreds of years later, happened. This was all roundabout, probably the biggest disaster that we know of, the biggest disaster that science knows of and can't explain, was the events of the Younger Dryas.
1: Yeah.
0: And this is what I'm saying.
1: Yeah.
0: This is why the climate change occurred, this great climate change that we know happened at that time, was because the outer skin of the earth was changing latitudes.
1: Yeah.
0: Yeah.
1: Yeah.
0: That's what brought about all of this climate change.
2: It's starting to look like that. It's starting to look like the old North Pole was somewhere more centered on those where the ice sheets were, right?
0: Well, this is the thing. I write about this in the new book quite extensively, and I actually show how Giza. it's quite incredible. They needed three pyramids. They needed to use a constellation that was, you know, at the equator, that can be seen from the north and the south of the planet. You know, so it had to be an equatorial constellation that they used. It could be so, because if you can see it in the south and you can see it in the north, you can see when it flips over.
1: Oh.
0: You can see when it flips over. And this is quite funny because...
1: So you're talking about Orion, or...?
0: Yeah. I mean, what's one of the biggest debates that Robert Bivall had with, I think it was Dr. Ed Krupp of the Griffiths Observatory. Dr. Krupp said to Bivall, well, the pyramids are upside down. You know, and, you know, I don't think he quite realised what he was saying when he said that, because he's literally absolutely, you know, hit the nail on the head. And he said it in all innocence, but, you know, there you go. So I write about this in the book, and the pyramids actually show us where Giza was, its former latitudes, the way they're laid out. It's very precise. It's very, very precise. It shows where Geezer's former latitude was and its new latitude at 30 degrees north. It shows both former and new present, former and present latitudes. And that gives you, it gives you a shift of something like
2: 106 degrees. Let me guess. 104 degrees.
0: 156.
2: Interesting. Because the ethical skeptic has his new book's coming out in the next, I think,
0: is Inversion, it's called.
2: His pre-order starts today. I was just talking to him last night because his book's coming out right away, but he's got his shafts is kind of doing exactly that. The one shaft is supposed to point to the north right now, and the other shaft points to the north in state two. Yeah. And then he's also got his whole theory, which we talked about before, how the Khafre period looks the tallest because it's built on higher ground.
0: That's right.
2: But it also seems to have clear marine erosion near the
0: top. That's all in the new book.
2: All the way around the karst erosion. Yeah. So that sounds
0: The new book.
2: An inversion of playing each other well.
0: Yeah. I asked the ethical skeptic, or Roger, I asked Roger if I could use some of the material on his website to put in my new book, because it basically backed up a lot of what I was arguing. We're both very, you know, similar minds on this. And but the thing is, the shafts, the way I interpret them, the star shafts of the pyramid, the way I interpret them, because if they're showing us a geographic shift on the ground, then that would mean that the heavens also, the stellar, there should be a stellar equivalent of this same distance, and it's right there in the star shafts. They match perfectly. The ground distance, 156, matches perfectly
1: the degrees between
0: the shafts, the angles of the shift that the star shafts show. But the thing here is, Darren, is that, and this is one of the things that I think Roger, the ethical skeptic, has missed, is that one side of the shafts, you've got two sides. The side that's pointing north isn't pointing north in our northern sky of the northern hemisphere. You've got to imagine, no, that side is pointing north to the southern hemisphere. That's why if you look at the trajectories of the northern shafts of the pyramid, the trajectories, not the shafts themselves, but the trajectories go like that. But eventually they come out of the pyramid and they cross over. The southern ones don't cross over. And that's key, because that's what it's showing you. It's showing you a turn, a crossover, a turnover. And that's absolutely key to understanding why it's not 104 and it is 156. Because they're showing us the skies of the southern hemisphere, that's basically it. But it's all in the new book. It's quite, it goes into it quite in depth and explains why it has to be like that. But, you know, I like Roger's theories. I think we are pretty much on the same page with a lot of what we have to say.
2: Well, it's kind of like if we can agree that the crust shifts, that's enough. I mean, we could work out the details on where it goes and how it goes and how long it takes, but we first got to just get on board, enough people on board with something.
0: Which
2: to me is just, I mean, when you start looking at Randall's work and Roger's work and Davidson's work and Hapgood's work and Thomas's work, it just becomes, you could just go on Google Earth, man. Just go on Google Earth and look around. Look at North Africa. Look at the Middle East. Look at all the look at Madagascar. Absolutely. Look at Western Australia. You're going to find fucking flood evidence and tsunami deposits.
0: All over. It's all over.
2: Hundreds of meters above sea level all over the place.
0: I document that extensively. All this flood evidence all over the world. It's documented in Hoax 2. That's the,
1: Wow, okay, good. This kind of gets to Darren's question about, was it intentional? Because to me, after all, they're definitely censoring the cataclysm talk now in the modern age, but it seems like this could have been Vice's thing could have been the initial censorship of cataclysmic evidence. Like, if you're saying that if they knew what this pyramid was, like, they were obviously following what the Egyptians said it was. So they had to take that theory into account. And if they now said, no, this is strictly a tomb, like, that seems to me like the beginning of our modern day censorship of our past history. Like,
0: yeah, but I mean, absolutely, Graham. I mean, there's a potential there that there was, as I said at the top of the program, there potentially was a deeper conspiracy to this whole thing. You know, there may be some, you know, hidden knowledge or hidden esoteric, hidden church, I don't know, Masonic or whatever, I don't know.
2: Well, if you know about that cycle, then the fucking thing to me, as soon as you know about it, the challenge becomes getting through the next one. Because if you can get through it and no one else does, you're the king of the world.
0: Yeah.
2: You've got the info, you've got maybe some tech, you've got this, you've got that. It becomes, that would become more important than warning everyone else. You could warn everyone, you can try to this, you try to that. But if you just have enough people that know and you can fucking hide out in your bunker with your stuff, then you can come out the other side of it as the king of the fucking world. Who's going to stop you? And it seems like that might have happened when you look at Hancock's work. And it seems like some people had, there's these dudes with these bags all over the place that are going around and seem to be spreading this and that. And what are they doing now? Are they gone? Or are they, you know, hiding out somewhere just fucking waiting for it to happen again?
0: Well, yeah, they say they're building the all ones. These...
1: Go ahead.
0: Yeah, sorry. They say the American military are building all these bunkers and, you know, survival bunkers and all this sort of stuff. I mean, I can't comment on that. I don't know enough about it. What I do know is that Charles Hapgood, in his book Earth Shifting Crust, said, and it's quite absolutely true, that the only thing that's holding back science accepting Earth crust displacements is the absence of an acceptable mechanism. That is the only thing that was missing, was an acceptable mechanism. And this is why I think Roger's work, The Ethical Skeptic, this is why I think his work is so crucial and so vital, because I think he's come up with a really, really good proposal that makes a lot of sense as to how the Earth's outer crust can, from time to time, slip over the inner portion of the Earth. And it's quite interesting as well that the ancient Egyptians tell us that the sun rose in the west and set in the east. Now, if the Earth just turned over, you know, the whole axis and the Earth itself, the whole body of the Earth, not just the surface crust, the whole body of the Earth just tilted over, the whole thing, you know, and just started continued rotation, there wouldn't be a reversal of the sunrise and sunset. It would be the same as it is today. There would be no change. The change only happens if it's just the crust that slips over the Earth. That's the way you get the sunrises and sunsets reversed. So it's interesting that the ancients, that's what they observed. It's actually, you know, basically, you know, it's much more likely that the crust would shift, not the whole body of the Earth. It's much more likely that that could occur. And that is what the ancients observed. So, yeah, I think it's the evidence, as you guys have said yourselves, is everywhere, you know, everywhere on the surface of the planet. All these, you know, from Western Africa, Sahara, the Eye of Africa, all that region, massive, massive flood events were going on there. Saudi Arabia, the Arabian Peninsula, massive flooding events going on there. Away up in the far north of Siberia, over to Alaska, massive, massive, incredible flooding going on there. Again, I document it in the book. And the thing is, guys, the thing is, all these flood events all seem to have happened round about 11, 12,000 years ago.
2: At the start of history.
0: Yeah. You know, that's... So, ask yourself the question, you know, Western Africa, Alaska, Siberia, whole bodies of water moving at the same time, or potentially at the same time. What else could cause that? You know, if you have an asteroid, say, hitting the ocean off the west coast of Africa, you know, would that affect oceans everywhere? I don't know. Maybe it would. I'm not sure. But I suspect it's actually a rotation of the planet that caused all these different flooding events all over the planet. This is all happening at the same time. So to me, there's no other agency that it could be other than some kind of crustal displacement.
2: And I think it could be all the above, because we don't know what that number is. We don't know what the number is. We don't know how much of the lithosphere has to lose grip for the crust to slip. That number could be 1 or 2%. I mean, that thing could be on the precipice of, you've got these giant ice sheets that are adding wobble problems, torque to it. So we don't know what the number is. You might not need 70% of the lithosphere to fail for the crust to slip. You might need 1%. Yeah. So when you talk to Randall about this, and he'll say, I don't rule out that an impact into the North American ice sheet would move the fucking crust. Yeah. I think that there's evidence that an impact could have caused the pole to shift from Hudson's Bay all the way down to where it is now, just because that impact liquefies enough of the lithosphere that it loses its grip. And then in a Davidson model, it's the sun does it. The sun does its thing, and that causes enough of the lithosphere to liquefy. Yeah. But it's all like, it might not take as much as we think. Like that, we could be on the precipice of slip all the time. And if you sort of look at nature, that sort of seems to be more, but it's always just on the edge of ripping itself apart.
0: Well, this is what the ethical skeptic says. It says that, you know, our current global warming is a prelude to the crustal shift. The current global warming or climate change that we're experiencing at the moment is a prelude to this event happening. And, you know, it's quite, you know, that's quite concerning. So, you're right, Darren, we don't know where the pivot point is. The thing is, when it does break free of the inner core, the outer mantle crust, whatever level it goes down to, when it gets free, the Earth will then be free. The outer core or surface crust of the Earth will be free to find its own balance, and that's what it's trying to do. It's trying to find its own balance, and that's what's causing it essentially to slip, because, you know, you've got a massive ice sheet down here, up here, but it's not just the ice sheets, it's the whole of the Earth, you know, will be off balance, you know, so it's trying to find its natural balance once it breaks free, once it's, the core of the Earth will find its own balance as well, once it's free from the outer. Think of it like this. You've probably seen the video in the YouTube of the Janet Bekoff effect. You see the little wing nut spinning, and then spinning goes, travels along, then it flips, spins along. Well, that's all to do with solid state mechanics. But the thing is, if an object ends up spinning around, you know, its intermediary axis, its three axis, two are stable, one isn't. Now, when that wing nut is tethered or screwed onto the panel of the space station, it just follows the turning motion of the space station, yeah? It just follows it because it's locked. It's locked in, just like the crust of the Earth is locked into the core of the Earth. They're tied together. But the minute you release that wing nut, it tries to find its own balance. And that's what happens when the crust of the Earth is freed from the core of the Earth. The outer crust, just like that wing nut, will try to find its own balance.
1: Well, this question for both of you, does the accelerated migration of the magnetic north affect this at all?
0: Well, I was watching some videos. Oh gosh, what's his name? Ben.
1: Yeah, Ben Davidson. Yeah.
0: Yeah, he does the Space Weather channel. He has done a pillar of work on that very topic. You know, watching the geomagnetic pole, and he essentially says that the Earth, you know, the geographic poles will follow the geomagnetic poles eventually.
1: You know, they will. Yeah, that's my take. When that happens, almost maybe when the slippage happens, you know, that's part of it coming back into balance.
0: Yeah. Yeah. Mm-hmm, yeah. So,
2: which means we're headed south, so I can dig it. Maybe not so great for you. You might be headed north. Scott Crichton, this has been fantastic. I always love it when we get into the pole shift stuff because I'm pretty deep in that stuff. It sounds like we got a lot of the same friends. I am looking forward to Roger's book. It sounds like your book could be a great accompaniment to that.
0: Yeah, absolutely. I spoke to Roger the other day and said, Yep, it's on the list. Definitely one for my collection. Absolutely. Inversion, Roger's new book. But yeah, there's a lot of stuff that Roger and I agree on. I've got very graciously allowed me permission to use some of the stuff on his website. It's in Hoax 2 because it is so important that Roger's message gets out there.
2: The crush shift people seem to get along a lot better than any of the other fucking communities out there. Like the Egyptian people each other apart. The cataclysm people can't seem to fucking get along, but the pole shifters are like, it's close enough. We're on the same page. And then they all get along. They're all like, whatever. It's something in here. I don't know who's got it right. I think I've got it right, but if he's got it right, that's fine too. It seems to be the one unique sector of our sort of alternative universe where everyone's just gets along.
0: Yeah, we might be a few degrees different, but we're on the same page.
2: Yeah, and you know, the other guys should figure this out too. It's like you guys are on the same fucking page. You might disagree on small things, but at the end of the day, you're on the same page.
0: On the same page, exactly. Yeah.
2: Scott, where can people get the book? Where can they follow you on social media? Do you have a website? We'll put it all in the show notes, of course, but we always like to mention it here.
0: I tend to sort of... I don't know, fly under the radar, is that the way to put it? Then get the book on Amazon. Not a problem. They can order it from their local bookstores as well. You know, so, but I don't have a website. I don't do social media. I just like to keep a low profile because my theories about the Vice Hoax tend to attract, let's just say, the more sort of... obnoxious people. I won't name names, but there's some pretty hostile people out there. So I just keep a low profile these days. I don't see any point anymore in engaging people on this topic because you're never going to change these people's minds ever. It doesn't matter how much evidence you can present to these people. You're never going to change their mind. So I no longer do that kind of stuff, sort of, you know, posting online and whatever. I don't do it anymore. I'll do the occasional interview for you guys here, but that's about it.
2: Graham, we can't hear you.
1: Yeah, we totally get it. I mean, I understand.
2: Oh, yeah. By every time I open up my Twitter, someone's calling me a retard. So I just stay away.
1: The name, so Scott Crichton under your pyramid, so I've got links in the show notes to your book here, but there's another, when I was looking for your other books, like, so I saw all your other books there, when I clicked on your name, right, it shows you all the other books, but it doesn't have your new book in there, unless I go and find your new book, on your name, so something's weird in Amazon.
0: What that is, I'll tell you. This new book, I self-published a new book.
1: Oh, okay, that's it, yeah.
0: And I did it for a very specific reason.
1: Okay.
0: I mean, my publisher, Bear & Co., Inner Traditions, we're kind of discussing it with them, but my concern was, you don't need to put this in the podcast. There's a class action legal case going on just now with my previous books that some website in the US basically ripped off my books and allowing people to download them for free. So the way they're able to do that is because in our traditions, always do a digital version, so it makes it really easy for people to do that. With the new book, in our traditions, we're going to do the same. We're going to do a digital version of it for ebooks. And I just said, you know what? No, I don't want that to happen. I'm already in a class action for two of my books. I don't want the same thing to happen again. Or at least make it easy for people to do it again. So I decided, I said, I'm just going to do this one myself because that
2: way. Well, the beauty is that opens it up to you to control the audio and stuff like
0: that. Yeah, that's exactly.
2: I get the major thing. Yeah, because audio is doing 3, 4, 5 to 1 on print these days.
0: Yeah, that's right. I didn't want that to happen. So
1: yeah, if you want to get it, your audiobook out, Darren, we can help you with that.
0: Yeah.
1: So
0: okay.
1: We publish audiobooks, so we do it all the time. So.
0: Okay.
1: So
0: we've got 227
2: available on Audible right now. So. Right.
0: Okay. I'll keep that in mind, guys. Yeah. But yeah. So that's the reason why I decided with this book. I wanted more control over.
1: Yeah. Good.
2: I get it. Yeah. And why not? Awesome. Everything's going that way. Why shouldn't you have control?
0: Yeah.
1: Scott, that makes sense. So the link is in there in the show notes anyway. So.
0: Okay.
2: Yeah. Thank you for coming on the show. This has been great. I'm glad we got to come on. It seemed like the connection worked a lot better this time, but this was great. And it sounds like we're all on the same page.
1: And actually, let's just point to your video on Graham Hancock's channel too. I think we probably talked about that. And when we had that 20-minute interview that we had to cut off, but the Great Pyramid Hoax documentary by Scott Crichton, it's on Hancock's channel there. It's got a couple hundred thousand views. So that's another
0: spot. It's nearly a quarter of a million views. So yeah, that's going great. So yeah, glad you got that in there, Graham, because it's important. It gives people a taste of, you know, what I'm talking about here and the absurdity. It shows the absurdity of, you know, people that think these marks are authentic. It just beggars belief. Anyway. Yeah. Listen, it's been great. Really appreciate my time here with you. You're always been a great couple of guys. Enjoy talking to you. And please, let's not make it so long till next time.
1: Yeah, thanks, buddy.
2: Yeah, awesome. No, we'll do this again. Let's do this like once a year or something like that.
0: Yeah.
2: That'd be great.
0: Okay.
2: Yeah, you're one of our you are one of our fan favorites, so we should do it more. We constantly get people asking about you, so you're that 20-minute video shot up to 2,000 views right away, so we should definitely do this more often.
0: Brilliant.
1: Thanks,
0: okay, buddy. Take care, guys. See you again. Bye.
2: And that was a chat with Scott Crichton, the Great Pyramid Hoax. Man, I didn't see pole shifts coming.
1: Oh, that was awesome. That covered everything. I mean, even just getting into the Egyptians and the kings and their dead. I mean, that was fascinating.
2: Yeah, it sounds like we got a lot of the same friends. So, I mean, great one to talk to Scott.
1: I think he's going to like your map. You got to send him the map.
2: I'll send him the map. Yeah, we haven't really told him what we're up to here. So, that's great. I mean, with Roger and stuff like that, it's just crazy to have those sort of connections. Very synchronistic episode. Big thanks to Scott for coming on the show. Do check out his stuff, get his book. Big thanks to you guys for listening. Even bigger thanks. 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Other than that, we love you guys. 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
1: Today, we are taking a long bus ride. 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

0: some of the passengers are leaving us. 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
4: Podcasting 2.0 for May 1st, 2026, episode 259, Slopjacked. Hello, everybody, from a very blustery Texas. It's cold. It's rainy. Is this really Texas? Who cares? It is time for Podcasting 2.0. This is the official board meeting of all things podcasting from now on until the future. This is where it all happens. We are, in fact, the only boardroom that works on May Day. I'm Adam Curry here in the heart of the Texas Hill Country and in Alabama. The man who wants all your CSV base to belong to us. Say hello to my friend on the other end, Mr. Dave Jones.
5: I think you mean the dude in Alabama who owns chickens. 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
4: you
5: mean.
4: You know, it's funny you said that. 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The dude in Alabama who owns, you know. I got, so we're talking about Pod News Weekly Review, also known as Power. With Sethi and the Criddler. And I got Sethi and the Criddler.
5: That sounds like a morning show.
4: Everybody, it's the Criddler. Sethi and the Criddler. Criddler, Criddler, Criddler, Criddler, Criddler.
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4: So I love my robot because I just tell my robot, robot. 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
5: Did it?
4: And it did, and here it is.
7: I really like your show, James, but I wish you'd stop talking about Adam Curry.
4: I love my robot.
5: Did he say that on the show?
4: Yes, he did.
5: Oh, okay. That's funny.
4: I have not touched editing software for 3 weeks.
5: Editing software? What do you mean editing software?
4: You know, for making clips.
5: Audio?
4: For clips, yeah.
5: You don't even have to clean them up anymore?
4: No, I just tell the robot, go get... Here's what I tell the robot.

0: normalizes everything.
1: All the things you would normally do.
0: Everything I would normally do. And sometimes it has, you know, to be like, I don't know, someone on a phone call or just some muffled audio. And I say, hey, robot, clean that up.
1: Uh-huh.
0: And I do the transcription with Whisper, but I do one on together.ai. So it uses the biggest, baddest mofo Whisper model it has. Word for word, JSON pops out. So it can, you know, with frames all the way down to frame level, so it can cut exactly where you want it. Oh yeah, it's awesome. It's saving me hours of time.
1: I can't.
0: Yes, Eric PP. I've been using that on No Agenda for the past 4 weeks, maybe 3-4 weeks.
1: I saw that Bloomberg article come out today, but
0: the one that we were paywall. I have a subscription. Do you have the link?
1: Yeah, I think
0: Bloomberg.
1: So.
0: I got a subscription because the oil baron kept sending stuff to me. I'm like, I can't read what he's sending me. What do you mean? What is this subscribe today? What is this? I'm already subscribed, man.
1: So you're the reason that Bloomberg still exists.
0: I'll be the first to admit that, you know, yes, I actually pay for content. I'm a horrible man that way. Let me see.
1: Now I can't remember what her name is. Ashley Carnes.
0: Ashley? Yeah. Let me see. Is there a search here somewhere? Would it be under AI, maybe? Because
1: here it is. The audio industry is grappling with the rise of pod slop.
0: Can you post the link?
1: I can.
0: Subscriber. Oh, what's this subscribe? I am a subscriber.
1: You're not enough of one.
0: Oh yeah, there's different levels of subscriber.
1: You need to be more of a subscriber.
0: Let me see.
1: Even more.
0: Do you have the subscribe. Link? Do you have a link?
1: Yeah, but my signal is opening and it says loading messages from 7 days ago.
0: Oh, you can't just pop it into the boardroom? There's a thought. Just saying. Come on, man. There it is. Thank you.
1: There it is.
0: Let's take a look.
1: Welcome. It says undefined on the end, but this has nothing to do with Nathan Gathright, I promise.
0: Let me see. Pod.
1: Bloomberg, not a Nathan's property.
0: The audio industry is grappling with the rise of pod slop. Pod slop.
1: Are you able to read it?
0: Yeah, I can. Welcome back to Soundbite. This week, we take a look at the wave of AI-generated podcasts. Podslop, the song that's flooding the listening platforms. Okay, let me see. On his own podcast last week, Dave Jones.
2: Dave Jones. Podsage.
0: Who operates the podcast index.
2: Operates it.
0: Marveled at the scale.
3: It's absurd, he said.
0: Welcome to the modern era of podcasting, which thousands of new shows are released into the world every day with a sizable portion likely being AI generated.
1: That is true, by the way.
0: Yes. So I got to.
1: Shoot me a copy of that.
0: A copy of this? Yeah, yeah.
1: Yeah, just that article, because I'd like to read it, and I would like to read it without paying $11.99 a month. I figure I'm entitled since I was quoted, right?
0: Quoted, yeah. I thought you were going to do this on background.
1: Eric PP said, the chicken guy?
0: He's the chicken guy.
1: The chicken guy.
0: Well, let's just start with that for a second, because there were some... I thought the interview with Alberto from RSS.com on Power was pretty good.
1: Yeah, me too. He's great.
0: He's a top-notch dude.
1: He does not give a bad interview, and he's just a genuinely good person.
0: He's also like, I'm a scientist.
1: Yeah, I would love to see him with the coat, like the big long coat and everything.
0: So there were three clips that I pulled because he's, so you know, RSS.com started with the opt-in AI tag. So you can say it's, and I use RSS.com for a couple different things. So you can say it's fully AI generated, uses some AI elements, or you can just not do anything, which, as he rightly says, is also a signal. Right. And And I realized I'd been thinking about this tag incorrectly because I kind of thought, well, you know, if you're doing AI,

0: you know, and you don't want anyone to know, you're not going to fill out that stupid tag. So this clip kind of set me straight.
1: But there's no policing of that either from Apple. Should it be less a voluntary disclosure and more a mandatory disclosure?
2: Well, that's a point. The disclosure is voluntary in the sense that you have an element when you are uploading an episode where you can specify whether the podcast contains elements of AI. We'll get there later. You need some guidelines there because elements can be anything. But the voluntary disclosures paired to internal policies at Apple, for example, in platforms or even institutions, can become mandatory because if you are in breach with Apple terms of service because you didn't disclose, then they can act. So the nuance of non-disclosing, once there is a disclosure and you are required to do that, even if it's voluntary, if you don't do that, then you are in breach. So there could be an action taken. That's where I think the detail is very important. So an episode which is generated by AI that should be disclosed, like AI voice, AI script, no curation, it's in English and or it's in Spanish and you get English prompts from an LLM. That is made by AI. If you don't disclose, someone removes the episode, and I think they have the right to do so, depending on the platform service and terms and conditions.
0: So now I understood. Okay, that makes sense to me. Like, if someone says, hey, this is a piece of slop, and they go to RSS.com and say, hey, this is slop, and they go and look, and it wasn't disclosed, then then you violated their terms, and they can kick you off. So from the hosting company's perspective, great idea. That made sense. I never really thought of it that way. It's like, who cares, you know, if you're going to signal it to me as slop or not, or AI generated. So Alberto has a PhD in artificial intelligence, I think, or he has a PhD in something that includes artificial intelligence. So he really wants to make this work. So I thought that was good. Then he said something which, of course, I knew he was talking about me.
2: Many people are barking in this period, you know. They're just saying, that's a problem, we have to solve it. It's about money and advertisement. But really, if we disclose, we follow regulations, and we together as an industry go towards the same direction, this is a problem that can be solved, really. And
0: Yes, that would be me barking. And the reason why I'm barking about that is because it is a scam, and I just want to explain the scam, and I'm sure everyone realizes it, because there's two sides to the scam. One side is you just have a large language model, a bot, create podcasts, create episodes. The scam is that you have advertisements, two typically, pre-roll. The scam is on the listening side. Go look at the numbers at LiveWire. The amount of browser traffic has increased. There's so much scammy stuff going on with downloads that this is where, and it's no, as JCD would say, no sweat off my balls, but it is going to affect advertising. So it may be a little win in the short term, and the platforms do make some money off of that. And, you know, it could be hundreds, thousands of dollars a month. I don't think it's huge yet. It could be bigger. But advertisers are eventually going to say, wait a minute, you have these things automatically created, and then you have on the other side, you have these things that are automatically listening. That's stealing money. So yeah, I'll bark about that a little bit.
3: I mean, the digital advertising business has proved completely inept over 25 years now at combating all of the things that we know that are going on that are scams.
0: Yes.
3: Like, click fraud is just as prevalent today as it was 25 years ago. And so, and there's never been a comprehensive fit, you know, like a battle against that. Like, it's just part of it is because Google owns 90% of the digital advertising market. So it's sort of, a lot of it's obfuscated, but digital advertising fraud is not, you know, that's, and like one of the scam, and it doesn't even have to be, I think back to Spotify a few years ago, there was these stories about streamers, and this was actual organized fraud where there were people running like banks of cell phones, like 200 cell phones streaming all day long of different Spotify, you know, different Spotify songs in order to boost streaming downloads so that they could boost, you know, you could buy, essentially buy these fake streams. And now that's just flat out absolutely fraudulent. But the, so there were people who had music on Spotify who were buying those streams, increase my stream services, and defrauding Spotify and therefore the music companies. This is a little different because the way streams are in the music world are all first party. There's no way you can listen to a stream of music and not be logged into something with an account.
0: Mm.
3: And so all the data, the advertising, all that stuff is all in line in a first party context. Podcasting is different. Podcasting is completely unregulated and open in that way. So you can, anybody can come along and download a episode of your podcast, and you have to sort of figure out after the fact what that thing was, where did it actually come from? Was it a real person? Maybe. What was the device? You really don't know.
0: This is true, but I think that it's solvable. It's not actually an AI problem. All that, this has been going on since advertising started in podcasting, fake downloads. And there's lots of filters and heuristics and ways that people can figure it out. Can they figure it all out? No, absolutely not. I'd say home-based routers are probably the number one place where this is taking place, and people don't even know it. You know, there's entire bot networks that take over home routers to do stuff like this.
3: Right.
0: The solvability is in how we as a group of crazy people decide to hand over first party data, which is, you know, it's possible. So it's not something we're going to solve. I'm just saying, once again, the metric that is used for podcast advertising is poor. It's poor. And we could do better, but will anybody? I don't know. So
3: I guess what I'm trying to say though is that this, I'm going to put scam in quotes because scam implies that somebody's doing something illegal. And I think this is all squishy. And so that's not what I'm saying, but the sort of download art of, if you want to boost your downloads of your podcast artificially, and I honestly ought to do this one time. I ought to do this someday, maybe soon. We should go do one of these download boosting things and just see what happens. Cause we're on OP3. We could see it. We could see the effect of it. In fact, I am going to do this. So in the next few episodes, I'm going to sign up for one of these download boosting services, like Mopod or one of these. And you get a bump in your downloads.
0: Mm-hmm.
3: Isn't this that's magic, right? Well, isn't this magic?
0: Yeah. Well, yes.
3: Because there's ways to boost your download numbers in podcasting that do not involve botnets of router armies fake downloads.
0: Of course, I agree with what you're saying.
3: But it's still, it's not fake downloads. But it's still, there's this gray area in the middle where it's not fraud, but it's not real people interested in your podcast. It's a squishy middle where you're getting downloads in ways that are just like,
0: people not listening.
3: Right. Okay. Very temporary. So the, and if it, yeah, yeah.
0: But the thing that we used to have, you had to at least create a podcast. Now you can create 300 podcasts a day.
3: That's, an hour.
0: Yeah, that's the fraud part. So it's just, it, look, it, again, doesn't matter to me. But advertisers at a certain point will say, you know, this podcasting stuff, it's just, it's too squishy.
4: It's no sweat off my balls.
0: So, you know.
3: Yeah, that.
0: Yeah, so I'm just saying, it's we're talking around the problem.
3: Well, but see, so.
0: Bark. Silas on Linux. Silas on Linux said he boosted Bark for me. All right. 3996 sats. Thank you.
3: Yeah. Right. Salty Crit, like Tucson Dental Care. Yeah. Tucson yeah. Dental Care. The pod spammer extraordinaire, evidently.
0: Yeah, that's amazing. Dozens of them.
3: All over the place.
0: Transform your smile while with Tucson Dentist.
3: Yeah. And you get that thing right into Apple Podcasts. So yep. now you have SEO from an apple.com domain, which you've won the digital, you know, Olympics. Mm-hmm. And so, yeah, this is, and there's, they're on every host. They're spread out. Like yes. There's somebody is doing this.
0: Yeah.
3: I don't know who it is, but somebody is doing this. And there's a difference between, let me see if I can find, let's do show and tell.
0: Oh, all right. Show and tell, everybody.
3: Dental. Oh, here we go. Top dental crown, Tucson for perfect smiles. Okay, so there's a difference between this paste podcast index ID 7747008 that is protect and preserve your damaged or weakened teeth with a custom crafted dental crown by author GKY74. And then something like Phoenix. Let me put my hands on it. Auto. Yeah, here. This is podcast index ID 5876525.
0: Oh, I may have to listen to it now. Is there actual audio? Let me see.
3: I'm sure there is, yeah.
0: Ooh, ominous.
3: Which one is this?
0: This is Drop Top Beamer.
5: Hello, everybody. Welcome back to another episode.
0: No, that sounds like a real podcast, Dave.
3: Yeah, that's what I'm saying. So here's the difference. The title of this podcast in the title field of the XML.
0: Oh, I see it. Phoenix Auto Detailing LLC. Well, I mean, is that a problem?
3: It's not a problem, and that's my point.
0: Yeah.
3: One of them is a dentist in Tucson. Mm-hmm. The other one is a auto detailer in Phoenix.
0: Yeah.
3: But the two, so both are local business advertising, essentially. Mm-hmm. But one of them is just purely a placeholder for SEO and nothing else.
0: Right.
3: The other one is an actual podcast. Yes, it is a branded podcast for a local business, but that's fine.
0: Nothing wrong with that. No.
3: Nothing wrong with it. They're actually doing a show.
0: Yeah.
3: The other thing is just using the podcasting ecosystem platforms as a way to get backlinks into search engine ranking.
0: Right.
3: I consider one of these completely legitimate and one of them abuse. Well, one of them is platform abuse.
0: On the dentistry, so I just want to warn that we don't go down a certain path because this also came up in Power.
6: If you are a independent content producer, you are being swamped by these slopcasts and by people that frankly don't care about you, they don't care about the audience, they don't care about anything other than, can we make another £2.20 by fooling people that this is a real human being? Or, even worse, by calling someone a doctor, a spam voice, but calling them a doctor and giving medical advice, which may or may not have even been checked by a human being. Terrifying. Absolutely terrifying.
0: Yeah, don't go down that path because now you're talking about something different. And there's a lot of doctors who will kill you with their advice who are human beings. So don't go down that path. I think that's the wrong way to look at it.
3: I agree with this, maybe with a little bit of a different twist. I know what you're saying. You're saying, you know, that's
0: don't trust Fauci is what I'm saying.
3: That's the censorship. that's like, yes. Now you're being in, you're editorializing.
0: Yes.
3: I want to make a different point about that, which is, I think I understand why he's saying that. And it's a legitimate concern because calling your AI host a doctor is, that's kind of over the top. I mean, that's crazy. But I think I would be careful about using that too much as our example.
0: Yes.
3: Because it gets the eye off sort of the bigger issue.
0: Yes.
3: I don't want to get too focused on things like that because it's the bigger problem, I think, is what he said at the beginning, which is the slop is overwhelming the system. And the system, we've always said there is no podcast industry, and I still believe that. What the podcast, quote unquote, podcast industry is just a sort of a meta narrative on top of just a bunch of hosting providers and XML and things like that. We create this idea of there being an industry over the top of just a bunch of stuff.
0: Mm-hmm.
3: And so I still agree with that, but there is a distribution system that is in place that's like Apple Podcasts, like Podcast Index, like, you know, Pocket Casts, you know, everybody who has a directory created their directory, listen notes, created the directory with a certain idea in mind that there was a thing that was called podcasting, and we could sort of inventory that thing and display it back to the world through podcast apps as a way to find the content that people are looking for.
0: Yeah.
3: And I've tried to shift. This is difficult and I'm still not successful at it, but I've tried to mentally shift from the standpoint of we're going to find every single podcast, meaning every XML with an enclosure in it, to something slightly different, which is we want to have a copy of every podcast that somebody would ever look for. If somebody wants to find it, they should be able to find it on the podcast index.
0: Okay.
3: That doesn't mean that we're only going to have that, but to me, that's my, what I'm trying to shift mentally into that as my baseline, because if nobody ever wants a thing, then it might as well not even exist. It's sort of like the tree falling in the woods. Does anybody hear it? It's sort of an irrelevant question about whether you have it if nobody ever wants it. And I think we're going to have to, in order to accomplish that goal, we always have and we always will have to have way more content in the index than anybody would ever want.
0: The question is, how do you get it when someone wants it? How do you surface what they want?
3: And that's part of what we already have a facility in place for that. And that's when somebody searches for something on the podcast index, hourly, we go back and we look for things people searched for that were missed. So if somebody searched for something, a feed URL or an iTunes ID or something like that, and it didn't show up, we didn't have it, we will go get it. So we sort of backfill behind people searching for things and those searches not showing up any results.
0: And how does that process work, the backfill?
3: Well, if it's a feed URL and we don't have it,
0: we go find it.
3: It just gets added. Mm-hmm. Yeah, if it's an iTunes ID, it gets resolved, and we'll add it. I'd like to go even further. I can't find a real sane way to do it yet, but I would love to go and try to figure out if something looks like an exact title, and then go really do searching across various, you know, repositories and try to find that thing.
0: Mm.
3: But we backfill a lot. We do that a lot. But I think the point is like, what even is the point of us?
0: Now you're talking. Why am I even here? On my Friday afternoon, I have this many other things I could do.
3: Yeah. I mean, are we an API for app developers? Are we a research tool? Are we a utility for the hosting companies? Are we a shim for tags, a spam filter, an XML catalog of audio? Are we a message bus? I mean, right now we're all of that.
0: Yes. But the genesis of it is that the genesis of this project, we'll just call it a project, is mm-hmm. that every single independent developer was looking at the Apple database, and that mm-hmm. was the source of truth, because there's just too much out there to store it all in your app. And Apple decided to take things out that they didn't like. That's the genesis of the project. And then part two of the project was, well, since we're here anyway, why don't we extend RSS and build a namespace, which, according to Rob Greenlee, is fringe and no one cares.
3: Rob Greenlee is off the chain. Okay.
0: Even the Criddler defended us on that one. That was appreciated.
3: Yeah, that was appreciated. Yeah. Rob's lost his mind.
0: Like, just because they were not doing video. Fringe. Okay.
3: Has anybody checked Rob's medication? Is what I'm saying.
0: So I like what we've become. I like that we're this universal resource that is, I think, also universally appreciated and used by many different constituencies for many different things. But the ability to become a better discovery/search/recommendation engine would be something incredible.
3: Yeah. I mean, like, I feel definitely that we're going to have to weather the current storm
0: mm-hmm.
3: to a degree.
0: According to Bloomberg, you're the guy. So
3: the chicken guy,
0: the chicken guy, some dude in Alabama with chickens runs that thing, man. Just saying.
3: We're all gonna have to. It's not just us. You could see this coming a mile away. It's not. You could see this coming at the end of last year. It's not just us. It's GitHub.
0: Yes. Yeah. Have exactly. You
3: seen, I mean, GitHub is what the latest numbers I saw this week was that GitHub has had a 14x increase in commits.
0: Oh wow! Oh man.
3: How does anybody absorb that much traffic?
0: Yeah, that's a great question.
3: Really, we're at a particular moment in time where this stuff's, we were not prepared for the slop,
0: slopocalypse.
3: For the slopocalypse, nobody was. It's not just podcasting. Nobody was prepared for this, and that I listened to a good interview last night with the guy that created the Pi AI coding agent.
0: Mm.
3: Don't know if you're familiar with
0: this. I'm not.
3: So it's what OpenClaw is based on.
0: Okay.
3: My understanding is OpenClaw just took Pi and forked it, and it became
0: Oh really?
3: OpenClaw. Yeah.
0: Oh, interesting.
3: So Pi is like open code, but it's less opinionated. It's, and it's highly customizable. It's, I really want to try it. It sounds like a cool thing. But the creator of Pi was saying that they had a real in-depth discussion about just what is what has been happening with all of this. Mm-hmm. And he said that he immediately closes all pull requests that come from an AI agent. Just immediately.
0: Yeah.
3: He doesn't even look at them. It's just auto. He just auto closes it. And he has basically an allow list in a file in his repository. And it's like, unless your GitHub name is on his
0: list,
3: you can't open a pull request without it being auto closed. And so it's like this, he uses it as a sort of filter. And like, if you contact him in an out of band way and he knows who you are, you get on the list and now you can do pull requests. And it's just this, that's the creator of one of these tools, you know? Even the creator of one of these prominent tools is having to put a whitelist in place in order to keep this stuff to be manageable. And I think here's the issue. There's going to have to be some grace given, because this, we are humans trying to deal with an automated onslaught of content. And we are going to get some of it wrong. And that's what he was saying. He was like, look, there's probably some pull requests that get sent to the Pi repo that are actually really good and they would fix real problems and we should merge it. But I can't do it because I do not have time to review 300 pull requests a week. I can't do it. And so all the good stuff is also going to get cut, is going to get thrown out. The baby's going to get thrown out with the bathwater in some circumstances. I heard somebody, I can't remember who this was, but I heard somebody a long time ago say, if you put on white gloves and go and work out in the garden doesn't get more glovy. No, you're going to get dirty. And that's what's going to happen. And I think that's the point James was trying to make when he said that everybody was, real podcasters are getting overwhelmed with a wave of slop, is because this is going to dirty us all up as this process unfolds. And so the grace is going to have to be, let's not start complaining that we're doing censorship and all this kind of thing. We're trying the best we can to deal with this. And there's going to be mistakes as we go through this process. There's going to be a mess, but this truly is a new thing that we've never seen before. And so it's going to take time to figure out how to deal with it properly.
0: You know what I also think? I think this may be temporal. This right now we're in this mode of, look at all the stuff I can do. What shall I do? Oh, I'll do this. You know what I mean? It's like people haven't used their imagination. Like, okay, so I have this capability, whether it's OpenClaw or Pi, or maybe it's just Claude code or open code. I can do all this stuff with my computer. I can tell my computer to do stuff. This is the dream. This is what I've been watching this since I was 5 years old. Computer, do this. Computer, tell me about this. Computer, write me a Word document. Computer, all these things.
3: Yeah.
0: And I think where the energy will flow eventually. So I don't know if it's that lucrative to be doing this podcast round robin. I think it's cool. You know, I can see where people look at all these podcasts I've created. It's amazing. But that will wear off and the money will taper off for a whole bunch of different reasons. The industry will kind of start to figure this out. We'll work through that. But what's happening is something, I think, much bigger. And I'm trying to, I've already made that leap. You know, I'm using this now for my production in ways I never imagined possible. My computer is actually working for me, doing things I used to do by hand. And when people start to figure that out, I think we'll have a shift that may be so dramatic that your phone might not even have as many apps. Your phone will just do things you tell it to do. It'll have input with voice and output with text, voice, and video. You may not be, you know, copy paste. That's for pussies. We're never going to do that again. Ever. Ever. Yeah. Send this to Dave. You know, get the text of this Bloomberg article, send it to Dave. I think that creativity hasn't quite sparked yet, but it's going to happen. And so and by the same token, people will want to say, just find me a podcast that has this. And my phone or whatever will come back and say, well, here's some options. Well, tell me what's in them. Okay. Well, this sounds like an automated voice. I discard that. Yeah, this sounds like a doctor, but you know, I cross-reference. He's kind of sketchy, so maybe, maybe not. You know, I think that's where it's going to go. That's the beauty of what's being built here, particularly with LLMs that do coding. And we have enough of the chat bots and all that, fine. You know, but your computer actually doing something for you instead of this clunky graphical user interface with a mouse. You know, Dvorak will be barbaric. Vindicated. Dvorak will be vindicated. Yes, the barbaric mouse. You know, it'll be something completely different. And we just haven't, you know, now that everybody has these tools, the few who are super creative just haven't broken through yet, but I think they will. And I think that is what you're looking at, because you are super creative and you're going to find out the path to this. And it's probably not desperately trying to fight the slop. That's going to taper. Now,
3: I hope. Well,
0: so for instance, the pie guy, like I can easily see writing a bot that says, okay, go through these 300 pull requests and make an estimation. Find the 10 that you think are worthwhile and show those to me. I think that will fix itself. I'm seeing it already. I couldn't believe what, can I just give an example?
3: Yeah, sure.
0: So for yesterday's No Agenda, I had 29 bins with clips in my Obsidian daily folder, which all had 2 to 4 clips each in it. So there's a lot of clips. And, you know, I had Iran, UAE, Iran, Trump's what he's saying, you know, gay General Patton, Scott Bessent, you know, all these different things. Then I have under computing, like Sam Altman, OpenAI fighting with Elon to Anthropic pricing, all these different things. And this is now on Claude 4.7. I said, make meta categories of this. You know, so put all the Iran stuff under Iran. Just make Medicat. It comes back with a markdown document that not only did it have meta categories, it suggested which clips to drop, which clips to use, which ones to switch around. I was blown away. This thing just saved me 2 hours on a prep day. That's the kind of stuff that we're going to start getting if we focus on it. And all the slop stuff, temporal. I really think it's temporal. And I of course hope so for you. So what I'm saying is, let's just say the slop is unsloppable to a certain degree, but what people really want is they want to find what they're looking for. And if anyone is uniquely positioned to build that, it's the Podcast Index, because only we have some dude in Alabama with chickens.
3: let me show you what we're not going to get rid of while we're doing show and tell.
0: Okay.
3: Podcast Index ID 7829041.
0: Okay.
3: Link in the boardroom.
0: I'm looking at it. Yeah, it's loading. Shakespearean tragedy. Yes. Okay. With Matilda.
3: Now, before you Ridgeway. Hit play.
0: Okay.
3: Before you hit
0: before
3: play.
0: Before I hit play.
3: Don't even look at what host it's on. Don't do anything.
0: I'm not looking at anything. I'm looking at the picture.
3: Tell me what you think this is.
0: Well, I'm looking at the picture and I think in no universe is there a chick that looks like this reading Shakespeare. That's my first inclination.
3: Okay.
0: And can I read or am I allowed to read the descriptions?
3: Yes, yes, absolutely. You just can't listen to the audio yet.
0: Okay. First episode I see, Shakespearean tragedy with Matilda Ridgway. In this conversation, we dive into the depths. AI language. We're okay, diving into anything, that's already a flag for me.
3: Look at the top level description under the in the main.
0: Oh, yes. A deep dive into the world of Matilda Ridgway, who plays Lady Macbeth in her tour with the Bell Shakespeare production. Oh. So this may be written by AI, but she may be an actual cute actress. So I'm curious. I am pod curious at this point.
3: Let her rip.
7: Welcome back to ABC News Radio. My name is Pooja Smith. Today, we're diving into the dark, patriarchal world of medieval Scotland.
0: Okay. All righty then.
3: not what you were expecting, was it?
0: No, not at all. But it's okay. I'm not hurt because I can just mark this as not what I wanted.
3: Right. So this is an example of something we absolutely will never. We're not going to get rid of this at the index.
0: No.
3: And the thing is, even I spent a few minutes looking at this week trying to figure out
0: what the point was.
3: It caught me off guard because I'm like you. I looked at it and I was like, yeah, that's AI. And I'm like, I'll just double check and hit the play. And I was like, whoa, this is like a 13-year-old Indian girl. What, or Pakistani or something. I don't know. I'm like, what, who is this?
0: So this to me seems,
3: but this is great though. Nobody will ever want to listen to this podcast except her. Well, nobody.
0: But I think this to me sounds, this looks like a typical open claw gone rogue. Create a podcast, grab some audio from somewhere, and publish. It worked. That's what this feels like to me.
3: Maybe. I mean, it feels there. I see tons of this on like Anchor and Spreaker of, you know, some teenager that's just having fun.
0: Yeah. But the description it throws you off. I mean, if you're having fun, why would you do that? Matilda Ridgway is a real person.
3: No, she has a full-on fake interview with herself playing both characters. It's great. Oh, I listened to the whole thing. I listened to like the whole episode.
0: Well, now there you go. It's valid. Valid. It's completely valid.
3: I was like oddly fascinated and couldn't turn it off.
0: All right, Dave, we need to get you a different hobby. This is
3: okay.
0: This,
3: no, I am gonna make a plea here though. Can I make a plea?
0: Yeah, make a plea.
3: Okay, my plea is somebody please. And I'm not very comfortable asking for stuff like this, but somebody please either donate enough money to us, about $3,500, enough money to where we can buy a hardcore machine like a DGX Spark, so I can train this model, or send us like a 64-gigabyte Mac Mini or something.
0: Oh, it's a donation drive. Here we go. I'm good at these. I can do donation drives. All we really need is a $3,500 machine, and we will solve the problems of the world.
3: Yeah, because my 16-gig Mac Mac Mini M4, it cannot handle what I'm trying to do. It's like it is crying for help. So I think. In order, because I'm doing all this at home because we can't afford to pay some kind of AI API cost in order to filter all this stuff out. So I'm literally just running all of this and training this model locally. So my plea for help is somebody send us a big ass Mac Mini with a bunch of RAM or like about $3,000, $3,500 to get a DGX Spark or something where we can have a local machine capable of keeping up with what we're trying to do, because it actually is.
0: So we can't do this with a rented GPU. Have you looked at those?
3: Not the model training part. I think that's going to be take a long time. Mm. But okay, so that my plea is over. But okay. Cost wise going forward, though, I think this makes financial sense for us to just own it outright.
0: Okay.
3: But on that note, though, I did finish the API
0: endpoint
3: for
0: the
3: CSV upload.
0: Very excited about this. Give us your data.
3: Data.
0: The follow count API for CSV uploads. I'm very excited about this.
3: And so I'm gonna publish the spec for the endpoint and how it works, but here's the idea. This is for the intended audience for this is podcast apps. So if you're not a podcast app,
0: then you can stop the podcast. Stop listening.
3: Forget about it. So we would want people like Podverse, Overcast, Pocket Casts, Castomatic. I don't know if Franco even has this data. True Fans, you know, obviously just everybody. If you're a podcast app, we would like you to periodically, if you can, or if you're willing, upload your follower count data to us through this endpoint. And so it's a post. It's a post request with a multi-part upload format. And it's just a CSV file. And again, I'll post the details of this. What I'm going to do is go back and do a proper, open API implement it, like spec. Mm-hmm. So I'm going to get all that cleaned up. So I'll post the details of how to do this shortly, and you'll upload the CSV. And the CSV just has two columns. I'm just trying to make this effortless for people, because I don't want anybody to have to jump through a ton of hoops. It's a feed URL and follower count.
0: Well, the good news is, Sam Sethi already had this built 3 months ago before you even asked for it. So it's coming from True Fans first.
3: He's just been getting a 404 on that API request every day.
0: He's been hitting every it. He's been hitting it.
3: I got you covered, Sam. You're coming in clutch. So you'll just periodically upload this, and it's a list of all the feed URLs, feed URLs in your system, and how many of your users/listeners follow or subscribe to that feed.
0: And so that will be used for ranking in returning of search results, I presume.
3: Yes, that's going to be used for so many things. This would be so helpful for us describing how. So we don't have access to first party data
0: and don't want it,
3: but we do want to have some way of knowing what is actually popular and being actively listened to and followed in the world.
0: Yeah.
3: And that will help us to the immediate way that it helps is going to be with these, with the training the model, because you can't, it's always way easier to find the bad feeds than it is to find the good feeds.
0: Ones. Yeah. Like this one you just posted, which is your new favorite. I know you're subscribed to that girl.
3: Oh yeah. I'm it'll never have another episode, but I'm refreshing every day. So we need, in order for the training data to make sense, and like we said last week, it's going to be developing your training data is the hardest part. Because we need it to be comprehensive and we need it to be balanced. We're going to need about I'm aiming for about 25,000 feeds of each type. And I'm not worried about the slop feeds. I'm not worried about the spam feeds. Those I can get those in a day. It'll be so easy to get 25,000 of those.
0: Mm-hmm.
3: The good feeds, finding 25,000 feeds of all different flavors and varieties that people actually follow. Oh, and man,
0: this will be so good to have this.
3: Critical.
0: Yeah.
3: And then we can not only use it to train the model, but then we can also use this for accurate ranking. And this has the added benefit of being cross app, because each app has its own flavor. Mm-hmm. The number of people who follow a certain podcast on Fountain is going to be completely different than the number who follow it on True Fans.
0: Now, will you have that ranking? Will you take that into account? So let me see if I can explain that. So if someone's on Fountain and they're searching for a Bitcoin podcast, they may actually want something different than someone on the Podcast Guru who was looking for a Bitcoin podcast. Does that make sense?
3: Yeah, for sure. Oh, yeah. I know what you're saying. Because you may have two, both people may be interested in Bitcoin, but
0: different kinds.
3: Different reasons. Mm-hmm. Yeah. Yeah, for sure. You may have one person who listens, you know, to Peter McCormick and another one who listens to a bunch of Wavelake.
0: Yeah.
3: So this should normalize that across the whole thing. That way you don't end up biased real heavily towards, because imagine if only Overcast sent their data to us.
0: Well, I'm saying, Lord help me. No.
3: you'd end up with a whole bunch of shows that are Mac specific. You see what I'm saying?
0: Skewed. So my question, or what I'm saying, is will there be a way for a podcast app who has a user who is looking for something? So Overcast, great example. So that user will probably want something different than the Fountain user. So does it behoove us to normalize it, or does it behoove us to say, well, if you're this app, you might want these results?
3: I think we could do it in both ways.
0: Okay.
3: You know, because that'll be the cool part, is that we could say, do you want a normalized ranking of, because right now we in the database, we have a column called popularity.
0: Mm-hmm.
3: And everybody wonders what that is. So do I.
0: It's just whatever some dude in Alabama with chickens really likes.
3: Yeah, it's exactly. It's the backcountry redneck scoring system. You know, you break out the 22, shoot a few bottles, and figure out what comes next. I don't know what that column necessarily means either. And I'm the one that wrote it.
0: Yeah.
3: But, I mean, I know how I'm deriving it,
0: mm-hmm.
3: which I don't really like to discuss publicly because I don't want it to be, like, you know, gamed out or anything. But it's just been sort of trial and error over the years based on API traffic.
0: Mm-hmm.
3: And it's just not good enough.
0: It's not good.
3: It's not good enough. So we can replace that with real data.
0: I love it. When I saw that on the index, on the social, I'm like, oh man, this is so cool. So cool.
3: Yeah. I think it's going to work really well. There's a few unknowns here. Obviously, I don't know how many people will participate. I really hope it's a lot. I hope that people don't, because this is complete. This is purely anonymized data. There's no.
0: Well, we're the right guys to do it. We're the right guys to do it. We're not going to try and make money off of your users' data.
3: True. Yeah. Yep. Yeah.
0: So if
3: that's true,
0: you know, Apple can't do this because Apple will somehow make money off of your data. Everyone knows that.
3: When I was talking to Ashley Carmen on the phone, she's like, so you partner with hosting companies. And I was like, no, we don't really partner with them. I mean, we just, I think maybe she didn't really believe me that we or she was finding it hard to believe that there was no like financial incentive in what we're doing.
0: hence the dude in Alabama with chickens. He's just some weirdo redneck. Does he live in a trailer? Does he live in a double wide? Ah, now it's making sense to me.
3: Yeah, you're either lying or you really are a kook. Why would you do this for free?
0: I'm from Bloomberg. What's wrong with you?
3: Yeah. So like, yeah, you're. I think you're right. I think it is the right place to do it. I think, and if we can make this work, man, that would be boots on the ground, real numbers,
0: and it would be the tide that lifts the boats.
3: Mm-hmm.
0: Everyone who uses the index can say, we help you find what you really want.
3: And we can push that date, the popularity column that is in the downloadable weekly database. We'll just update that with this normalized info or whatever we want to do it.
0: Yeah.
3: And it makes that download so valuable.
0: Yes.
3: Immediately, everybody can update their recommendation engines with real data,
0: including advertisers.
3: True.
0: Think about that. Yeah.
3: And I also think we are probably, I hope to be very surprised by what we actually find out.
0: Yeah. That no agenda show, man. Everyone's listening to that.
3: Oh, by the way, when I was working through I've been doing like almost nothing but this stupid model training for so long now. And as I was going through some, I was trying to figure out how some data set format stuff. And at one point in the conversation that I was going back and forth with, it wasn't Claude. It was Quinn 3.6, the 35B model.
0: Mm-hmm.
3: I'm going back and forth and just trying to format some data, and I was like, okay, I referenced a quote good podcast, and it was like, well, you know, your data set needs to include a big cross section, and it was giving examples of all the different sort of categories of podcast that would be good to have in the data set as on the good side of things. And one of them was no agenda.
0: Yeah, baby. Yeah.
3: You're in the model. You're like in its core knowledge base. Or I was like, wait a second. What?
0: What? This, it must be off. Something's wrong. It has to be.
3: This is completely.
0: It has to be diary of a CEO. Otherwise, it's not right. That's the only one that matters. Diary of a CEO.
3: I bet we're going to find that there's some very listened to podcasts that never get any mention in the media.
0: Oh, yeah. For sure. Well, that's great, yeah, Dave. So we'll I'm very excited about that. I think that's awesome. I love that you're doing that.
3: The upload limit right now, I don't even know what to put it at.
0: Well, you have 50 megabytes, I think, was what you... I don't...
3: Yeah.
0: Right? I got 50 megabytes.
3: Yeah, I just picked 50 megabytes. I picked it out of my butt. I have no idea if that's right. I don't know. I don't know, but we'll find out when somebody tries to upload one and they get an error.
0: So can I just share something with you?
3: Yeah, sure.
0: So I told my robot, prepare the OPML for podcasting 2.0 for today.
3: Okay.
0: And at the top, the robot puts Dave Ships, first party data at the app level. New podcast index API endpoint shipped April 30th. Apps with publisher API keys can now post follow count CSV uploads back to podcast index format. feed_URL, follow_count, max 50 megabyte upload. Dave: first party data at the app level is something we've never had, so we've been handicapped. 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Why it matters, Up until now, Podcast Index inferred subscriber counts from indirect signals. Apps directly know who subscribed but had no way to share that back without privacy concerns. CSV of totals threads the needle. This is my robot. This is my robot.
3: Nothing but net.
0: It's like I used to have producers. I remember what it was like. It's coming back to me now. The only thing this thing doesn't do is make me coffee.
3: I think that the excitement about this stuff that I hear from you, I also hear it in other people of our age bracket, like Gen Xers.
0: Mm-hmm. Thank you for not putting me with the boomers. Thank you.
3: Oh no, you're fully. You're

0: first, yeah, trying to get them to, yes, you know, do stuff on the screen. And every new thing that you were able to do
1: was exciting. Yeah, peek and poke.
0: I heard Leo on Windows Weekly the other day say, he was like, I'm just finally happy that I get to talk about something other than the new phone.
1: Yes, I understand that. He was stuck in that loop for over a decade.
0: We all have been. We've all been.
1: Yep, you're right.
0: We've all been stuck in this stupid loop. Yes. And nobody cares about that crap anymore.
1: Yes.
0: And I think there's the excitement comes from just being able to actually treat the computer as a project.
1: Anymore. Yes. Yeah. And that's, you know, moving to Omarchi was the best thing I ever did. Holy crap.
0: I'm coming behind you. I'm going to be doing that.
1: I mean, soon. I was Windows because of the driver situation with Roadcaster. But once, and I thank that guy who wrote those Pipewire scripts. I forget his name right now. But once I had that, I was like, oh, okay, now I can just have Linux. And I forgot. I'd forgotten how much fun it is to have the computer customized exactly the way you want it. I want it to do this. And now I have this robot and I say, make my computer like this. Okay. Mm-hmm. Oh. Yes, it's fun. Without the coding skills.
0: I had lunch with John Spurlock and his wife this past weekend.
1: Was he in town?
0: He was, yeah. His wife is a medical researcher.
1: Oh. At Princeton? Doesn't she work at Princeton?
0: Rutgers,
1: okay.
0: Yeah, and so she was in town at UAB for a conference, for a medical conference, and he was like, hey, I'm going to be in town. You want to have some lunch with us?
1: Nice.
0: Awesome. So yeah, so I took him out to lunch, and we sat for a couple hours, had good conversation. It was so much fun to get to see John again. I hadn't seen him in a while.
1: Yeah, since Dallas, I think, right?
0: Mm-hmm.
1: Yeah.
0: Yeah, and his wife is just a sweetheart. And
1: I hear she's a supermodel.
0: Yeah. She evidently does research into metabolism and stuff.
1: Mm.
0: And so I was just
1: You're all in on that.
0: I know this is going to be weird. I'm going to try not to be like a fanboy of you, but I want to ask you all kinds of questions.
1: I need to know. Help me. Should I be eating beef milkshakes? This is the number one question.
0: What is your opinion on beef milkshake and lemon yogurt at the same time?
1: Yeah.
0: Can we get it?
1: How is your gut health is the next question.
0: So we're talking and he was just saying how kind of demoralizing a lot of this AI slop is. And I agreed with him. Like, you know, it some days you just like, you look at it all and it just kind of makes you want to throw your hands up and go do something else. Because he was saying, well, you know, what got him into podcasting in the beginning was just the human connection aspect. Of it all.
1: Sure, sure.
0: Yeah. And I think, I really hope that you're right about this being a temporary situation, because I think that if we don't, I think the AI stuff really matters. It matters a lot, and it's really helpful in a lot of ways in our life. But what's happened is we've overshot, and it's forcing its way into areas that it has no business in. And I think that is actually doing harm. And I hope that this is a temporary thing that recedes. Cause if it's not, I think it's damaging long-term.
1: You know, it kind of reminds me of the script kiddies era. Mm-hmm. You remember that?
0: Yeah.
1: When we had some pretty easy, it was probably PHP, but Perl and, you know, just script kiddies. And they would just write stuff to write stuff. And they could just do it. And there was a reaction, you know, there was a response. But it was always kind of destructive. But that, I think that passed. And some of them grew up to be super excellent hackers. and they're all rich on Bitcoin, but

0: in general, I think that's this kind of phase. I really hope, I'm with you. I hope so.
1: I think we also have this is going to be a little bit of an out there type of statement, but I think we also have a problem that may be coming at us with just knowing all the answers to things. And I'm putting answers in quotes. Mm-hmm. I don't mean that they're actually true. I just mean I think a little bit of mystery in our life is important.
0: Yeah.
1: You know, we have a problem. There's this longstanding sort of, you know, there's many sort of fundamental problems in the philosophy of religion. One of them is like the problem of evil. But another one is the hiddenness of God. So, you know, this problem, you could say, well, if, you know, if God exists, why is he hidden from us in so many ways?
0: Mm-hmm.
1: And it's rightly defined as a quote problem, the problem of the hiddenness of God. But then there's this paradox, and humans are nothing if they're not paradoxical. But, you know, we're bothered by the hiddenness of God, but we also despise a person who gives us all the answers.
0: Hmm.
1: You know, a friend of ours who was married to this Presbyterian minister for many years, she describes this moment. They got a divorce, and she describes this moment that she had in the car where one of her kids from the back seat asked a question about God. And her husband gave this long technical answer about, you know, answering this question. And she said at that moment, she knew she couldn't be married to this guy anymore.
0: Wow.
1: Because she had heard this so many times. And what she really just wanted him to say was, you know, I don't know.
0: Yeah. Which would have been the right answer.
1: Yeah. She wanted him to say, I don't know, son. It's a mystery.
0: Mm.
1: And we want to know the answers, and we want to see these things clearly. But mystery is also, I think, a critical component to the human experience.
0: Mm.
1: We need it. And so if we try to construct a world where AI or whatever these things are, these where technology gives us the answers to all of our questions, I don't think it's going to be a world we want to live in.
0: No, I don't think that'll happen. I'm already seeing Gen Alpha change, Gen Z, the Zetters.
1: Yeah, the young people younger than me, a lot of them are highly AI skeptical.
0: Yeah. Yeah, they're just not even interested.
1: Yeah, they don't care. Yeah. not at all. Yeah.
0: Before we dance on out of here, I did want to mention that Daniel J. Lewis has proposed a new namespace tag, GitHub discussion 770. Yeah. It's in the show notes for today's show. This is the contact. I think it's called contact. In fact, you said, quote, makes a ton of sense. Structured way to expose podcast contact info, host emails, social handles, business contact, currently scattered across iTunes tagged email/owner fields with no standardization. I think it's solid. He did this in consultation with Alex Sanfilippo,
1: mm-hmm.
0: who would call me about it. And I said, hey, man, this sounds like a tag. So I want to make sure that people know about this. Let's bang it around and let's get this thing working, because, you know, I did the town hall. Did we talk about that?
1: Yeah, you did.
0: Uh-huh. Yeah. So I did the town hall, and, you know, everyone sounded on board with it. So, you know, the podcast booking industry is waiting for this. And as usual, it'll take some fringe group nobody cares about to make it happen.
1: A fringe group.
0: A fringe group that nobody cares about.
1: Uh-huh. Yeah, riding the fringe.
0: Yeah. So go take a look at that, please, people.
1: So I think that tag, my understanding, and tell me if this is yours as well, my understanding is that Alex Sanfilippo proposed a specific podcast colon booking tag.
0: Well,
1: and then Daniel pivoted and said, why don't we make this a little bit broader and have a contact tag of which booking is one of the
0: functions. Which I think is a great idea.
1: I think it's better.
0: I think it is better. I think that's, and but he already shows the different examples of how it could work in different different scenarios. So I think that is good. I think that's a broader way of looking at it. And I think we just need a booking tag. That's easy. But this as a context is broader, more usable, and even has some examples like sponsor, pitch guest, invite interview, feedback, which is interesting. And that's really what contact is, but you can specify it. You know, if you want to, if it's just feedback, this is the email address. If it's a sponsor related, here's the number you call. If it's a pitch, here's the booking system we use, et cetera, et cetera. Now, I think that's great. I think he did a good job on that.
1: When I first saw Daniel say, "Hey, why don't we do it this other way?" I was like, "Oh my God, here comes a JSON file." And then it ended up not being the case. He wrote amazing. A very good proposal.
0: Yeah. It's good.
1: Now we have a quicker way to know who to call on our segment of where we call scammers.
0: Yes. Hello. I'm Sam looking for my boyfriend. Hi, we need another one of those segments, Dave. Get me one of those numbers for next show.
1: I'll bring you a fresh one next week.
0: All right. Well, thanks to people in our Value for Value project is what podcastindex.org is. You can go take a look at it. You've already heard what it is, where it started 6 years ago. Why we're doing it, why we do it. Well, we didn't explain why we do it for no money other than it's somehow our job. And so we're doing it.
1: Because we're nuts.
0: Because we're nuts. You know, some dude in Alabama with some chickens, some dude in Texas with some guns,
1: with some guns.
0: And you can support us through Value for Value, your time, your talent, or your treasure. 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And we say thank you for the 100 sats from Lyceum. That's Martin Lindis Coke. He's actually talking. Is he talking back and forth with Sam? Interesting. Yeah,
1: they're doing a co-listening party.
0: Yeah, co-listening. Yeah. Co-listening. Okay. Let me see if I can go back. So 1776, I'm going back in time a little bit. It is Labor Day in Europe. On May Day, celebrate spring. Indie podcasters unite. Here's a Liberty Boost with 1776 Satoshis. Co-listening and chatting with Sam Sethi on truefans.fm. Go podcasting. This month, I will celebrate 20 years of podcasting. I will wear my Podcasting 2.0 certified t-shirt on my birthday, May 25th. All the best from Martin. And so then he has a note to Sam. Sam said, with 1892 sats, next week's power will be all about Fountain's push into music and their recent music event in London. We'll also talk about their new music hosting platform and support for premium RSS. 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Told you. Coming next week.
1: Nice.
0: Plus the contact/booking tag. Woo! Sending you a Liverpool FC Super Comet. Liverpool Football Club was founded in 1892. Ooh, very nice.
1: Oh, well, that's a good book. Yeah.
0: So what we need now, Eric PP, is when we have this co-listening that Sam is doing with Martin, we need threaded boostergrams on the helipad. I'm just saying, it needs to be threaded now. And so Martin replies, Sam, cool beans. Did you listen to Fountain's live show? I tried to find it here on True Fans, but I listened to it for a bit on Fountain.fm. I am a synth pop guy, so hip hop rap is not my cup of tea, LOL. The venue in London is a classical building, right? Okay, so they're just talking to each other and I'm reading it. I don't know what I'm doing here.
1: It's like co-parenting.
0: Yeah.
1: between the two of them, they birthed a boost.
0: $29.97 from Silas on Linux. As long as you don't have a whitelist for proposals, can AI generate new tag proposals in a loop every second? Good luck.
1: Yeah. Please do.
0: 1701 from Martin again. Dave, have you read the book Generation 64, how the Commodore 64 inspired a generation of Swedish gamers.
1: Ooh, sounds, I have not read that. That sounds like something sounds I will be reading there.
0: Eric, yes. 3333 from Hey Citizen, just returning value on a completely unrelated note. I hope you remember that I have over 1 billion subscribers and should appear at the top of most searches on the index.
1: Got yes. you covered.
0: 2997 from C. Brooklyn. Thank you very much. 5555 from Salty Crayon. And he says he's sending some V4V for the chicken guy. There's 3996 from CLOS on Linux. Bark for me. Did that. And I hit the delimiter. So it's over to you, Dave.
1: I got some PayPals. We got 533 from Michael Kimmerer. Thank you, Michael.
0: Thank you.
1: Dreb Scott, $15. Hey, Dreb.
0: Thank you, Dreb.
1: Dreb, what is your weight? Now we need a weight.
0: Yeah, he used to keep me updated. I don't know if he's how he's doing on that.
1: No, he can just vibe code like a scale thing that'll shoot you an email automatically.
0: Yes,
1: Chris Bernardic, $5. Thank you, Chris. We got a new monthly subscriber, $10 a month from who is this from? Mark Van Patten. You've been defragmented. Says that's, MVP, go podcasting.
0: Yes, MVP is a maker of many fine AI slop end of show mixes on the No Agenda show.
1: Oh, really? Van Patten, that sounds Dutch.
0: Yes, I think he is.
1: Charles Hicks, $5. Thank you, Charles. Appreciate that. We got Cameron Rose, $25. Thank you, Cameron. Ralph Estep. $50.
0: Whoa, I'm going to hit a baller for that.
1: Okay, yeah. Shakala, 20-inch blaze on the Impala. Thank you, Ralph. Appreciate that. That's all the PayPals. And then we've got, I only show one boostergram.
0: Yeah.
1: And that's from Comic Strip Blogger.
0: Okay.
1: It's really not a delimiter if it's just the one comma in the file, right?
0: You know, it's a hard stop.
1: Hard stop, yeah. 20,000 sats from Comic Strip Blogger through Fountain. He says, howdy, Dave and Adam. Please tell your audience to subscribe to a podcast by Daniel J. Lewis and his son, www.nontopical.com.
0: Oh.
1: It's about, quote, a father and son walk and talk about everything and nothing at all, unquote. They have some fun topics. Give it a listen. Yo, CSB, AI Arch Wizard, still stonewalled by Adam. This was $15.43 when sent.
0: I'm sorry, CSB. It's just been crazy, man. It's been crazy.
1: That's going to be the subtitle of CSB's autobiography.
0: Stonewalled by Adam.
1: Adam never got on my podcast.
0: Daniel J. Lewis, I didn't know you're doing it. Your kid's talking, huh?
1: I didn't know that either.
0: I woke up one day and his kid's talking doing a podcast.
1: Daniel said that's not him.
0: Oh.
1: Oh, it's an AI forgery.
0: Ah, there you go. Slopcast.
1: He got slopjacked.
0: Slopjacked.
1: Yeah. Somebody slopjacked his voice.
0: Slopjacked. Thank you. Show title. I needed that.
1: At the last minute.
0: At the last minute. Any other, anything else, or is that all it? That's it?
1: I guess that's it.
0: Think that's it? Yeah.
1: I've got 10 pages of stuff here, but why read it now when I've been collecting it for a year and a half?
0: So that's nontopical.com, Daniel J. So
1: www.nontopical.com. Nontopical.com. What is this? We discuss true ultimate power. Man,
0: is this a slop
1: CSB? Have you been drinking, brother? Because I'm not sure I understand in any way what this is.
0: Oh, No Agenda Millennial says, do not Google slop jacking. Okay, that's a good point.
1: Urban Dictionary, avoid it, please.
0: All right, Brother Dave, thank you so much, brother, for all you're doing. You are a hero amongst men. Boardroom, thank you all for being here. And, of course, we will actually... I think I'll be in Europe next Friday. We'll let you know if we have a board meeting or not. Until then, have a great weekend. Yes, adios.

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in a cold and tired with broken melodies. 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

here. That's a great way to. Sorry, it's a great way to start the show. Just a big nasty throat clear right as the intro jingle is finishing up. You'd think that 14, 15 years would teach me something about that. But I'm here. You're here. Thanks, everybody. You're listening to Canary Cry Clubhouse and Razzle Dazzle. I'm your best buddy, Basil. We're here. We're taking a moment. Don't worry. No headlines, no scary stories. We're not getting angry about anything today. We just need a nice little palate cleanser for the week to bring us into the weekend and in the right mindset, perhaps even the mind of Christ. That would be best case scenario. I want to give a shout out. Okay, so we had a couple people. I'm going to say this here. Now, saying stuff on Clubhouse often is sort of a futile endeavor, right? Because there's only a select few in the Canary Cry community who even bother to come to the Clubhouse, right? Everybody else, they're like, what? No scary headlines? What? I don't want anything to do with that. That is fruitless time. And I'd say you wouldn't be the first to say that in my podcasting choices, but you also wouldn't be the first to be wrong. So I hope that this particular person or these particular people check out Canary Cry Clubhouse, because as you know, as we all know, and we can all recite from memory by this point, you can join the Canary Cry text message alert system all together now. How do you do it? You text the word canary to 877-740-3226. Again, and I often say, just text the word canary to 877-740-3226. You know what happens if you don't just text the word canary? You don't get on the list, okay? It's an automated thing. You gotta, I can't add you to the list, okay? It's not how this works. They're very protective. We're very protective. By the way, we are the ones that are very protective of everybody's phone numbers, okay? Which, as we've talked about before, we have to make these little choices in our lives, and we all should be making these choices whenever we can to make things less convenient, right? Convenience is the ultimate cost. Would it be convenient for us to just be able to throw any number on the text message alert system willy-nilly, right? We'd have an enormous call list if we could do that, but we refuse to make things easy, which means you cannot get on the text message alert system unless, one more time, you text just the word canary to 877-740-3226. Do not text that number and say, hey, add me to the list. Hey, I want to be on this list. Add me to you. We can't do that. I can't do that. I won't do that. Okay. So hopefully that, and of course, we all know that is very expensive for us to send text messages to you. So we cannot carry on a conversation via text, okay? So the text message list is a, what's the word? It's a supplement. It's a supplemental way for us to stay connected. It's not a way for me to, there's nothing I can do about it. So hopefully that person, let me see if I can, there's actually a couple people, 478, I'll say 478, and any other related numbers, go ahead. Make sure to text just the word canary to the number. Okay, I hope you get on the list. The text message list is very fun because people continue to sign up. It's maybe our only like growing system, which is good. I think it's good. All right. Now, of course, oh, this is fun. Okay. All right, let's stay on the text message for a second. Hang out here. Remember, when you text the word canary to 877-740-3226, you get on a list. I personally send you a text message every time before we go live, right? People who are here live, they get the text message. That's why they're here. I cannot text you back. Do not text me questions, okay? If you have a question and you send the question, I might address it on the show. I try to address as many as possible. Oh no, it just flew out of my brain. No, come back.
come back. What was the next big important thing? Well, I'll say this. Oh, yeah. That is the thing. You can text the number back. You can text your questions, text your comments. I read them all. Timing is always a bit of a factor, unfortunately. So, you know, whether it gets read on the show or not, that's up to the Holy Spirit. I want to give a shout out to Monica, producer Monica, of course, of Natural Liberty Podcast, texted and said, I used your emu egg analogy with a friend last week. It was great. Thank you for sharing your wisdom, buddy, Monica. Well, thank you very much. The emu egg analogy, one of a sort of record-setting extemporaneous explorations of the spiritual lessons of mundane things in our lives. I hope that it went well. I would probably have to try to extemporaneously repeat the emu egg analogy. But why would I do that if people can just go listen? I think it was about 3 or 4 episodes ago. But wonderful. Thank you, Monica. What a wonderful update/praise report. Who's this? 940 says, shout out to Highline Haas, talking about Sir Jacob Highline Haas, Knight of the Issachar Pursuit. I wasn't able to make it to the Kansas City meetup, but he brought me back a Canary Cry hat. Between him and Monica with the Natural Liberty podcast, I'm building up a collection of Canary Cry New Stock merch. Lord bless the show today. Amen. Thank you, 940. Wow. These Canary people are getting connected out there, man. That's why I love to see it. Even when they can't make it to a meetup, they're getting connected. We got Sir Highline Haas. We got Monica. We got 940. All being friends out there. Now, Well, I'll say this. You know, a few months ago, I guess it was back in like December, I had Rod called in the show. Rod from Millennial Mustard Seed Podcast was on the show. And you know how we get all hyped up, we get excited. We have some very similar tendencies when it comes to that. And of course, we got very passionate about the fact. And look, I have gotten word from some fairly popular and cool sources that our obsession, I won't blame anybody else. My obsession since about 2025 and then evolving into the beginning of 2026, and is made evident by the news yesterday. Again, from our perspective, let's stay focused here. The mainstream reporting of Great Deception Theology from the Daily Mail. The details of the meeting, if you are learning the updates of the details of the secret government pastor meeting today, and you got your information about the secret pastor meeting from anywhere else on the internet, except for Canary Cry News Talk, if you got it from anywhere else and anybody else framed your understanding of the secret government pastor meeting about the Great Deception, you are feeling like a fool today, baby. Feeling like a fool. But not you, Canary Cry community, Canarians out there. You are not feeling like a fool. Because of course, as we had to repeat multiple times, and we have to repeat all the time, focusing on the broad meta, not of who was at the meeting, what was the meeting, who called the meeting, were they in the government, were they out of the government, blah, blah, blah, blah, blah, blah, blah. But the very fact, the focus of the mainstream media, finding or even what looks more now like they contrived the opportunity to inject the Great Deception theology into the mainstream media is the most important and most factual and most interesting, in my opinion, part of the story. Because goodness gracious, the retractions, the corrections, they're coming out. Turns out the government making a secret meeting with all the pastors to tell them that the blah, blah, blah, blah, blah,
is nothing what people made it out to be, which you heard here first. And so you're welcome for that. I'm getting a little razzle-dazzled here, getting a little frazzled. I'm trying to keep things, my brain straight here. I have so many things I want to talk about. But I say that to say, as Rod and I are actually pulling something off, and that is just a little trial, private, close-knit podcast boot camp and discipleship group, okay? We've got a number, got a handful of Canarians just like you who answered the call. They say it's 2026. We're moving out of, you know, building awareness, moving out of exposed videos. We're moving out of simply trying to tell more and more people that things are not what they seem and what's coming has been foretold in biblical prophecy. We're moving out of that because it has reached max velocity, okay? Which is a disturbing thing for someone like Gonz and I, because that's kind of been the motivating factor for almost 15 years now. We got to let people know. The body of Christ, they need to know. They need to be aware. We can't get so caught up in the things of this world that distract us that we misunderstand the times that we're moving in. But 2026, y'all heard me rant about it. There's something new. God is doing something new. The time of waking people up or whatever is kind of over. We're being activated into doing. Everybody's asking the question, and not just me, not just you. Huge, huge people out there are all asking the question, well, what in the world does God want next? And part of what got Rod and I amped up is it's like time to do, okay? There's people out there. Everybody kind of has an idea. Maybe not everybody, but you know, the Lord's moving on people's hearts. But with the distractions and the hamstringing that the world has put upon all of us, whether it's the economy, whether it's the politics, whether it's the whatever, we all have these things in our lives that keep us from actually stepping out and creating the thing we want to create or do answer the call that God is calling us to. And so we got very, very serious. We want to help people to do that. People in the Canarium, if anybody is called to step into this next chapter of what God's doing on sort of a broad level, it's the Canary Cry community. And so we're doing it. Okay. It starts. We're starting. It's starting today. Doors are closed. But we'll see how it goes. We might do it again. And so it's also an opportunity, A, for the people in the group to get very serious, to start the thing, be held accountable, whether it's podcaster, YouTuber, whatever it is that they feel called to do. And so I'm spending time being like, okay, I'm not trying to do like a class, like how to podcast class, because anybody, you can just ask AI or you can, you know, there's a bajillion. Step one, record your voice. Step two, upload. Step three, you know, that's out there. But what I really feel that God wants to deliver to people who are just now stepping into this journey is some real X factor stuff that I have suffered through. We have, Gonz and I, of course, Rod also for 7 years. You know, there's some X factor stuff in stepping out and doing what God wants you to do that you can't learn from a step-by-step video or a listicle or something. So I'm very excited to share this with the class. And this next thing, I'm telling you all this to tell you that I was actually going to bring this exact thing up in the class because this is a very important thing that I want to teach the next generation of podcasters or whatever. And here at Clubhouse, you guys are my closest friends. And so you know that I love to use this opportunity to share my heart on things that don't necessarily fit
into the normal Kinnear Cry News Talk or Kinnear Cry Radio format. Now, once in a while, I don't do it very often, and y'all know this, I try my best to stay away from superfluous feedback, right? Going back, right? I mean, I see all the live comments, but like going back and like scouring comments on older videos or checking my mentions on Twitter or these types of things, okay? I can't speak for Gantz, okay? He's a little bit more of a glutton for punishment. But for me, it's too distracting. And that counts for reviews. You know, I'll check reviews of the podcast once in a while, maybe once every couple months. Usually when we're trying to encourage people to do new views. Or I'm sorry, reviews. And so I go over and I check our reviews. And I get, there's a new one from April 23rd. Maybe, should I share this? Let me share this. Let me put it on the screen for you. Stick around. I hope that this is not vanity. What I hope is that, like the emu egg metaphor, there might be something for everybody here. All right, so here it is. Not going to brag. Look at that. 4.9 stars. The show. And I got this one. It says here, great podcast. 5 stars, by the way, which is good. Love it. Although it did not warn me as to what was coming. And look, let me be clear. I am not picking on the person who left this review. I think they are here. And if they're not here now, they might hear it later. So just know, I'm not picking on you, but it's an opportunity for me to share something that I think is important. 5 stars, great podcast. Unfortunately, and I would love to hear people's response to what they, how they feel about this, right? Because maybe I'm wrong. Maybe, you know, maybe my reaction, of course, is very singular and you know what I mean? Maybe this is my problem. 5 stars, great podcast. Unfortunately, podcast thinks, what did I say? Unfortunately, Basil thinks there's an Old Testament God and a New Testament God. That is an ancient misconception. It is the same God throughout. Understanding the God of the Old Testament in context is essential to understanding Jesus. And I wasn't going to talk about this, but I will talk about it because someone, either the same person or a different person, texted just now, this show, 614, says, Basil, can you clarify the difference between the Old Testament God and the New Testament God? Now, I don't know what y'all's response to this is, but when I read it to Gantz, he erupted in a fit of laughter that I almost never see him do. Now, to be clear, I have no idea what this... I have no idea. I obviously, and I have said explicitly an infinite amount of times, that the God of the Old Testament and the God of the New Testament is the same God. I have based entire rants on this. So I do not know. I would be curious to hear where this person got this impression. Now, what I did talk about recently was that the Old Testament covenant is different from the New Testament covenant. The contract between God and his creation, the agreement between God and his, the relationship between man and God explicitly changed. That's why it's called the Old Testament and why it's called the New Testament. There was
a moment where God said, you know what? I don't know why these humans can't get their act together, but it's obvious that I need to help them. And so out of God's grace and mercy, entered into history, manifested as a man, Jesus Christ, and drafted and ultimately signed in blood a new contract with humanity. Now, I shouldn't be saying anything that's new to anybody. I mean, this is pretty foundational Christian theology. In fact, what I think I said was that it is the number one most foundational piece of theology, you know, in sort of an abstraction. The death and resurrection of Jesus Christ is the number one thing that separates Christianity from any other religion, but in this specific case, Judaism, the Old Covenant. Now, of course, there's a lot of people out there, and this is a topic of debate, because there's whole swaths of people that say, yes, Christians are under a new covenant, but Jewish people are still under the old covenant. So there's two active covenants for two different people. There's a whole other group of people who say, no, the old covenant is gone. It's all new covenant. And so you can see this, obviously, I'm not going to get into the nitty-gritty details, obviously, this throws a lot of fuel on a lot of different fires, okay? So to answer this review, I do not think the Old Testament God is different from a New Testament God. If I ever said those words, that was a mistake. I do not believe I ever said those words, because I'm actually very passionate about the fact that these are two different contracts. And that's what the celebration is all about. That's the enthusiasm. This is the revolutionary. That's what makes Christ such a history-defining, A, man in history, and B, God in eternity. Okay? We even talked about how, you know, there's pretty good theology around Jesus appearing in the Old Testament in many different ways. A, through lots of different prophecies, of course, but there's also the question of Melchizedek. Is Melchizedek, who had no father, no mother, no offspring, and just sort of came and went, brought the knowledge of the one true God to Abraham, who became the father of many nations? Could Melchizedek have been a pre-incarnate Christ? It's possible. And is a reflection that the God of the Old Testament, the God of the New Testament, same God, two different agreements. Okay. What is mentioned in the rest of this review is it is the same God throughout. Understanding the God of the Old Testament in context is essential to understanding Jesus. I mentioned that already. Where was the other? There's a piece of this. Oh, this is I loved this. This is an ancient misconception. And truly, I'm not making fun of this person. I think misconception is a really polite way to say heresy. But that brings up some interesting questions with heretics and heresy. You know, considering heresy a misconception is actually, I think, a really graceful way to think about it. But yes, believing that the Old Testament God, the New Testament God are two different gods, or even, I don't know, the same God who changed drastically, is not only a misconception, but is a pretty infamous heresy, official heresy. Its most specific version is called Marcionism, which was around 144 AD. Marcionism believed in that the Old Testament God was sort of the wrathful demiurge or creator deity, and that the New Testament God
was, you know, is the real, you know, benevolent, merciful kind of guy, and there's two different things. The people who are paying attention will also recognize this theology in Gnosticism. Gnosticism, a little bit more famous than Marcionism. There are some pretty stark differences between the two groups, but Gnosticism also believes that the Old Testament God was sort of like a vengeful minor deity, like a little g god, who was kind of running amok after creation was created. And then the New Testament was, again, the one true God coming in and kind of setting it straight. So, you know, and what I think about this is very interesting, is that this question, this noticing of the Old Testament and the New Testament having drastically, I will say, to put it maybe in their words, drastically different characteristics of God, right? That's how they would put it. But of course, God is the same yesterday, today, and forever. We know this. We can rely on the characteristics of God that are presented to us through the scripture. But just like you and I, folks, I mean, not to compare God to the human personality or the human, breadth of possibilities, God can also, and, you know, it's on record, God did change his mind. God was convinced not to destroy. There was bargaining that went on between, I believe it was Moses and God. I think there is another one with Abraham and God. And so he's, you know, some people might say, well, bargaining with God, that's outside of his sort of ultimate characteristic that he is same today, yesterday, and forever. But I think it expresses more than anything is that God is personally invested in his creation, in the humans that he is in contract with, is in covenant with. And this is actually very good news, right? Now, of course, Jesus teaches us when we pray, we're praying for God's will be done, not our will be done. And you go back and you say, well, what was up with this bargaining, you know, that happened in the Old Testament? There is an interplay. There is an ongoing conversation with God. And I think that's the point. At least that's the point that I take with it. Because if we get stuck in trying to put God in a box or a list of characteristics, for, you know, whatever our own reasons for doing that is, it ultimately causes more trouble than not. And so in the same way that God in the Old Testament had a different relationship, a different contract, a different way of relating with his creation from the New Testament contract relationship with God, it's not about, is God different here? Is he the same here? Take a step back. What we're being shown is that God is in conversation with us in time. Of course, he's out of time. He's everywhere, baby. He's here, he's there, he's outside of time. That's what makes it such a special thing, that God can come into time whenever he wants and stay in communication, stay in conversation with humanity. And that's what we see between the Old Testament and the New Testament. This next threshold of conversation with God and his creation. So I hope that is a little bit more clear. It's possible that that's less clear. But thank you very much for the 5 stars, dear reviewer.
And, you know, speaking of conversation, I am open to looking at some time codes, dear reviewer and texter. Let's see. I think you're probably the same person, but maybe you're not. 614. If you have like an episode number and a time code where I gave you the impression that I think that there's two different gods, send it to me. I am not above misspeaking if that's what I did. But I think that's a good clarification. And I think this is a pretty relevant A, review, B, question, and C, thing to talk about in time at this point in the day. This point in the week. Because, again, the flood, the injection of fairly specific and fringe theological concepts being poured out in the mainstream media for everyone to just sort of deal with and talk about, to take over whatever conversation was previously happening, just sort of in mass culture online, specifically regarding the secret government meeting with the pastors, etc. You know, before the show today, I was listening to it's like an hour and a half long, what I think was a recorded live church service from the fellow who was one of the big pastors that was at this meeting. Let me see, what was his name? I know we had it in our notes. Larry. I believe it was Larry Regulus. Oh, no, it was Didio. Mr. Didio. Let me see if I can pull it up. I almost considered doing like a watch party today of his response. Let me see. I can put it up on the screen here. Make sure there's no secret things. There you go. Here it is. Said, they lied to you about the secret UFO meeting. The truth. In this video, we address the lies, misconceptions, and misrepresentations circulating on X and other platforms. We also go over what happened in the meeting, why some people are getting mixed up about the details, and how the gates of hell will not prevail against the Church of Jesus Christ. And it's a whole, there's a live audience. I think this was maybe like their church service or midweek service or something like that. They also interact pretty directly with online viewers and things like that. It's an hour and 17 minutes. And, you know, when it comes to big pastors online who are also kind of influencers, who are also these sorts of things, I am obviously, by nature, pretty skeptical, or at least these people need to sort of prove themselves, I guess. And to be fair, I only got to listen to about 20 to 30 minutes of this post of his, this service. But what I did hear was a lot of sanity and a lot of, honestly, reflections of kind of what Gons and I were postulating yesterday about the thing. And to tie it back into the review, I find that often people who come to the show, probably usually new people who come to the show, they're looking for a certain thing. And that certain thing is certainty. We can put other names on it, like maybe alarmism, maybe, you know, this is why I've talked about a lot of what used to be fringy shows, but are now sort of mainstream conspiracy theory kind of thing. And a lot of people interact with them, whether they know it or not, just by their own desires, interact with it more in a entertainment sort of way, where they're coming to have their thoughts, have their worldview reflected back to them. And if there's anything that, even if it doesn't go against their current worldview about something,
just if it doesn't support it even a little bit, you know, that's why we take our time and are very intentional about analyzing and looking at these things through the lens of the media analysis. And I said it yesterday, I believe that the most important and the most interesting part about the story about a secret government meeting with the pastors was the opportunity and the injection into mass popular media

true. But as I said yesterday, it's not about, is it the Great Deception? Is it not the Great Deception? Are there aliens? Are there not aliens? Were they government officials or were they not government officials? It was the meeting itself. It was the story itself was a gateway into taking mass media the next step in whatever the PSYOP is. And of course, ultimately, the PSYOP is the Great Deception. Will this inoculate certain people or Christians? And of course, the alarmism, the falsehoods, the telling the most exciting story, the most exciting version of what happened. Like I pointed out, the Vigilant Fox, who basically just had no real interest in what really happened, but just had an interest in telling the most exciting story. And we'll see what the effect of that is on sort of a, I don't know, a personal or individual level, but on a mass level, it was another initiation. We've been pointing out these moments of initiation, and specifically kind of mass media initiating, the masses into more and more particular fringe information. Daily Mail, of course, being like the number one, who I think is doing it the best, whether they're initiating people into MK Ultra theories, whether they're initiating, I mean, they initiated the entire, you know, 11, 12, 13 missing scientists, right? That was entirely initiated by them. And it took over. It absolutely took over. And one thing that, again, we mentioned on the episode, but was reiterated in this presentation that Didio posted here, was that this meeting happened in February, and they had been posting videos about it for months. For months, these pastors had been making videos. Hey, we, you know, talked to these people inside the government, and we all agreed that we need to teach the churches about the Great Deception, because the Great Deception is coming. For months, they had been posting this, and suddenly, at the snap of a finger, on Tuesday, I think it was, Monday or Tuesday, it was all anybody could talk about. I mean, it's quite obviously it was a manufactured sort of virality. And when we see these manufactured mass media events, I mean, the question is barely why, because we kind of know why. But there's a lot of people who their first instinct is not to ask why. It's to focus on the event as if it is the, what's the word? Is it like the event is the new... The event is all that there is to glean, to learn. The event itself, it's like a moment of entertainment. It's like a concert. It's like a whatever. And this is keeping people stuck in a loop, stuck in a cycle that we try our best to try to get out of. It's very hard. It's very difficult. It's not, I mean, there's a reason. They are masters at manipulation. They're the social engineers are masters of making you think what they want you to think, the conclusions that you come to, that you think are your own conclusions. They're masters at it. And if you can't see it, it's because you're like a fish in water trying to like point out water. A fish doesn't, you know the metaphor. I don't need to try to stumble through it again. So that's where we're on. That's why I believe that's why God, has us doing Clubhouse like this. And I think there's a lot of people out there who have a lot of value to bring to step into the ring, whatever ring God has in front of them, right? Whether it's podcasting or YouTube or something, but it could be whatever. It could be a ministry,
in your own church.

course, thanks to the mind of Christ, we can step out of that. But our natural instinct is that he's the billionaire and can actually do something about it. So thank God that he has us in these positions. I mean, I don't know. Look, there's probably a billionaire or two who tunes into the show, might have the ability to, you know, control world history. But we don't. But I don't. And thank God that I don't have to contend with the human instinct to try to stop end times biblical prophecy from taking true, from taking place. Ironically, stop it by doing it myself. And so, of course, what does that mean? What do we do? Well, of course, we know endurance. To endure. We're here to endure. We're here to make it through. We're here to stay aligned with the mind of Christ, to be the salt and light, to live through what we've been told to live through, the opportunity that we have to live through this. You know, it's a real blessing, often in disguise. And the rest, he'll put on our hearts. The rest he will put on our hearts. And it doesn't mean everybody needs to, you know, find their new kingdom work in online media or something. We have producers who their kingdom work is obviously like homesteading and farming goats and digging wells and all these sorts of things, right? We've had callers come in, and it's quite obvious. We could tell from their enthusiasm, from their knowledge, from the way they talk about it, from the way they encourage others. You can tell that God is the one who put that desire on their heart, and they are living it. And so I pray that we can all experience the sensitivity to what God wants for us, and to just move in that direction, just to do it. We got a text to round it out. I think it was a response about the review. 601 says, the reviewer who seemed to think you thought the God of the Old Testament is different from the God of the New Testament heard you say that statement in a very recent podcast. I heard it too. You are not making the claim. You are stating several different things that different people believe. The reviewer didn't hear the whole context of your comments. Huh. Yeah, that makes sense. I don't recall it, but yes, that makes logical sense. You know, that's funny. I'm going to have to talk to the podcast class about this, because this happens a lot, and it's just part of it, right? People, whether they're listening to the show or watch the show, they got kids running around, their distractions, maybe they're gardening and they got their earbuds in, maybe they, you know, their mind wanders for a second, and the next sentence that they hear with no context is, the Old Testament God is different from the New Testament God. I mean, how hilarious would that be if I just became Gnostic? Like, just very serious, very earnestly, just explicitly was like, you know what, guys? Actually, Gnosticism, this has got some good points, actually. Let's look into this. It wouldn't be the first time that somebody did that. But yes. And this is a good lesson, too, for those of us who are desiring to hear from God, desiring the discernment between if a desire of ours is ours or if it's God's. If you want to hear from God, if you want discernment in that area, the Bible actually tells you exactly how to build that discernment. And that is what you're hearing in alignment with what you know? Right? The Bible talks about testing the spirits. And if even an angel comes to you and tells you a different gospel from what the disciples taught,

0: Don't listen to them. That's not God. You test it against what you know. So yeah, if an angel appears to you and say, hey, I need you to go start a ministry where you convince everybody that the God of the Old Testament is a demiurge and was a rebellious lesser God, all you gotta do is, hey, I know you're an angel and everything, but that doesn't really line up with the Word of God, as I understand it. In the same sense, if any of y'all out there ever hear me say something that is explicitly opposite of what you know about me, it's a good opportunity to stop, discern, say, hey, was what I just heard Basil say in alignment with what I know about him from 15 years of podcasting? No? Let me go listen again. Let me listen in context. Maybe he misspoke. You know, something like that. And we can apply that across the board, okay? So good advice for everybody. Thank you, 601. Thank you, 614. And thank you to the reviewer. Okay, where are we at? Wow, about an hour in. Okay, sounds good. It's time to take some callers, I think. Time to take some callers. This is a call-in show, folks. You know what a call-in show needs? Callers. And if you're watching live, you'll see in the description of this podcast here something very important. And that is a little line that says call-in link. And you'll see a link. Depending where you're watching the show or how you're watching the show, you can just click on that link or copy that link, paste it into a browser, answer a couple questions, you get put into the back room, and I'll bring you on when the time comes. When you're back there. Oops, somebody's calling me. Nope. Okay. What was I going to say? Yeah. Oh, you can do it from any device. You know, you don't need a fancy microphone. You can do it from your phone, can do it from whatever. So do it. We got a couple of callers in the back room here. They kind of got a little shuffled around. So to the callers in the private chat, I know one of you was in the front of the line and then you recently left and came back, which technically puts you in the back of the line. If that was on purpose, now is your time to tell me. If you were trying to go later in the show. Okay, thank you very much. All right, we're going to take our first caller here. It is the one, the only, Sir Psalm 40. Coming on up. What's going on, Psalm 40?
1: Yep. Hey, bud, how you doing?
0: Good, buddy. How are you?
1: You can hear me pretty well?
0: Yep, you sound good.
1: Okay. All right, I don't have much time, so I guess we could jump right in.
0: Let's do it.
1: I wanted to like talk about some like normie stuff for a second, but
0: let's do it.
1: A couple of comments on your opening. Number one, when I first was introduced to you, like you.
0: Oh, did I lose you? Oh no. You're just getting into the good part. Okay, Psalm 40. If you can hear me.
1: Literal years.
0: Oh, hold on one second.
1: Grinding my teeth through watching you.
0: Well, hold on. I want to hear this. I want to hear all of it, but you disappeared for a second. You disappeared right at the beginning. So sorry. I think I hear what you're saying, but I want to make sure I and everybody else can hear it. So start again. Yeah. I think you're back.
1: It was just, I couldn't tell the difference between when you were being sarcastic and when you were being serious.
0: Yeah.
1: And I was actually just learning about flat earth at the time.
0: Mm-hmm.
1: And there was like a prominent flat earther that had went on CCR. And that's how I was introduced to CCR. And you were like making fun of it. Mm-hmm. And like, I was all on fire about it, zealous flat earther. And so like, yeah, I didn't like that at all.
0: Yeah.
1: And like, it kind of went on like, but I realized, you know, first off, I stopped taking myself so seriously.
0: Mm.
1: And then also, you know, I understood the matter better. like the whole scope of the personalities. And like you're saying here, your backlog of, you know, if you don't know who these people are by now, like you should. There's enough of your voice recorded on the internet to have a good idea of what kind of a person you are.
0: Amen.
1: And honestly, if you were living a double life, like some people do, I believe that that would be evident by now. You guys really have been rolling forever. You know?
0: Yeah. I love that though.
1: And speaking of, yeah, go ahead.
0: Just a comment. The part where you said, you know, you stopped taking yourself so seriously. That is so beautiful and so perfect. And for me, that was also a big part of my journey over this whole thing, you know, because the times when I took myself too seriously were the times that I was just really off base with even just what God was doing in my life. And it's really difficult because, you know, a lot of this stuff is very serious topics, and it can be dangerous to mistake taking the topic seriously for taking ourselves too seriously. And this is from top to bottom. I mean, I've told the story about we used to do a bunch of conferences, and all the conference people were so upset that I, you know, was having fun or not, you know, is showing up with a fake beard and stuff.
1: The location of the Mark of the Beast, right?
0: That was, yes, one of the more infamous ones for sure. Like, and so, you know, again, from the googly eyes to the what we hope is lightheartedness in certain times and places, and unfortunately the sarcasm, which we are trying our best to not be so distracting. I hope and I pray and I have to have faith that there is some value that God wants to bring to people in that sort of exact vein, right? We can separate out the important things to be really serious about, and hopefully that's not us. It's kind of all remembering that we're not God and God is in charge.
1: Yeah, for sure. The other thing I wanted to comment on was the whole disclosure thing that's been going on. Mm-hmm. I told you a couple of months back, I called in, and I guess pretty much it's hard to really put a timeline on it. For a while now, I've been feeling like the alien thing really is gonna like come to its precipice. Like, you know, they've been teasing it for whatever 70 years or something.
0: Mm-hmm.
1: And I feel like something is going to come to some kind of a, at least like a next, some kind of something is happening. Okay, obviously. And the most fascinating thing to me is how quick it flipped from they're not demons to specifically they are. Like, mm-hmm. That specific flip is just odd, you know?
0: Yeah. Yeah. Yeah. And it's funny too, because, you know, I don't want to take the adversary too seriously, but at the same time, don't want to underestimate, you know, his cleverness, which is really clever, and his ability to counterfeit as well. And so, yes, it's totally unexpected to have coming from the White House, aliens are demons, you know, J.D. Vance, the vice president, as well as a, you know, a ton of other politicians telling you to read Enoch sort of thing. It's just totally bizarre. On one hand, I do kind of see it in light of God's humor, you know, his sense of humor. And part of that is because for many, many years, digging in to the biblical evidence that aliens are not extraterrestrial. Indeed, they are spiritual. They are demons or other types of spiritual entities that do not have our best interests at heart. was this sort of secret underground conspiracy theory, tinfoil hat, very small club, right? You'd be afraid to bring it up to your normie, not even your normie friends, but like your Christian friends, your church friends, right? It's just, and there is a hilariousness that in God's sovereignty, that he is allowing for the adversary to take that information and use it in some way that I'm really not sure what it is yet. I know that if it's coming from the government and it's getting it pushed through mass media and it's suddenly like the right thing to think as far as the world is concerned, I know from experience that when something reaches that level, there's some sort of counterfeit involved. There's some sort of trick. There's something is up. Something smells fishy, because I know that's how the devil works. But with everything the devil does, God's allowing it. And so I really find like a delightful humor in the way that God is allowing what was so explicitly fringe weirdo, fringe of the fringe of the fringe, you know, wouldn't speak it to your pastor or something, is now just like the number one most understood theory about aliens. And I appreciate that. I appreciate that about God. But you're right. Something's up. There's some sort of counterfeit, and I don't know exactly what it is yet.
1: You know, I wonder if this whole narrative shift will just give more credibility to the Age of Disclosure diary and that whole crew, because one of their claims was that it is Christians poking their nose in the government that is, you know, stopping or altering the disclosure process. And now we have this. But I do not have much time. So okay. I want to pivot real quick and talk some normie stuff with you if we can.
0: Let's do it.
1: Are you watching anything? Is there anything you've been watching?
0: You mean like on TV?
1: Yeah, do you do that?
0: Not a whole lot. Not a whole lot. Let's see. No, do you have recommendations? I got rid of most of my streaming things, and I have not been watching a whole lot of things. I'm trying to remember what it was, because I was telling Gons about it. It'll come to me. It was a couple weeks ago. But...
1: Oh, yeah. Well, I'm not sure if it's the same thing, but I remember you telling Gons about some samurai thing you were watching.
0: Yeah, Shogun. Yes, that's...
1: I just finished The House of David. That is actually very good.
0: Oh, what is? I've never heard of that. What is that?
1: It's the story of David from, I guess, they start pretty much right before he gets anointed. So like Saul is, or you know what? They start at Agag when Saul fails to kill the Amalekite king and Samuel has to go for him. And then Saul basically loses his kingship there. That's where the show starts.
0: Is it
1: And the first season ends with gold being killed.
0: Oh, you're turning into a robot just a little bit, Sir Psalm 40.
1: Oh.
0: Just a little robot, Sir Psalm 40. But is it a TV show? Like, are there seasons or what is? Where would I watch it?
1: It's on Amazon, and two seasons have been released.
0: Okay. All right. A little catching up to do. Sounds good. Interesting. Jeff Bezos putting out the David TV show. Is it, what's it like? Yeah. Is it like high quality, like Game of Thrones style?
1: Yeah,
0: or
1: it's excellent. Yeah. Yeah. 10 out of 10.
0: Okay.
1: Absolutely. It's the chosen, but just better. Like, they take their own artistic liberties, but it's not like autistic people or like masturbation and stuff like that.
0: Well, that's good. I never did watch The Chosen. But I heard good things. But okay, all right. Well, maybe I'll track that down. You're saying it's on Amazon Prime.
1: Right. Yeah.
0: Okay. All right. Cool. How far along are you?
1: I just finished the second season, so like I'm totally caught up.
0: So sad.
1: At this point, Saul has recently, like in the middle of season two, is when Saul finds out that David's one has been anointed under his nose, like to cancel the whole. Saul knew Saul was anointed. It just has to be that.
0: Oh no. Robot Sir Psalm 40 again.
1: Oh, sorry about that, man. I live out in the sticks. It sucks.
0: Yeah, no worries. You're back now. Okay. Well, cool, man. I'll check it out. I'm gonna have to boot up my Amazon Prime again, but we can figure it out.
1: Definitely worth it. The next season, I don't know when it comes out, but it's going to pick up pretty much when David is on the run. The second season ends when David goes and gets the Sword of Goliath from like the temple, the priest village.
0: You know? Right.
1: Remember that part?
0: Yeah, right. Oh, it's just getting good.
1: Running phase.
0: Just getting exciting.
1: Exactly. Yeah.
0: Yeah, right on. Okay. Right. Well, I'll check it out, man. That's cool. Yeah, anybody out there, if you've seen it too, yeah, just hit me up. Give me the skinny. All right, dude. Well, it's great to talk to you again. Thanks for a little bit of the normie stuff too. You know, these are the things that keep us going in the in-between time. So praise God.
1: Yeah, man. I will talk to you again soon.
0: All right. Take it easy, buddy. Amazon Prime. Gonna have to. Well, do we get Amazon Prime video with just our regular Amazon Prime thing? Or is it extra? I don't know. Somebody have to figure out. MSDS says, be very cautious of The Chosen. In fact, do yourself a favor and don't watch it. Yeah, I never watched it. I kind of heard that. I'm trying to remember the things that I heard. I think somebody was talking about how it's, again, I could be making this up, but I'm just trying to recall that it was made by Mormons or Jehovah's Witness or something. And I think there's a couple moments where maybe that was more apparent to some people. Okay. Let's check in on the next caller. We got a beautiful, wonderful caller, and his name is Liquid Bacons. Let's bring him up on stage. There he is. What's going on, Liquid Bacons?
2: Hey, what's up, Basil?
0: Not much. Hanging tough. How about you?
2: I'm getting through it. It's been extremely interesting week. Went through all the roller coaster and everything. It's really funny. I was really hesitant about talking about my brother and how in the world I'd get there from last week.
0: Uh-huh.
2: It seemed to open up the spiritual warfare floodgates and all that. But I think things are going pretty good. But I just wanted to send a super shout out thank you to everyone in the Canary Cry community and the Discord and all that. You guys helped me through a lot, so thank you guys. You helped me more than I can express and all that.
0: Right on, man. That's great. Yeah, thank you for the messages you've been leaving, pitching the various communities, man. We're not as good at that as we probably should be, but yeah, it's great to hear. CanaryCry.community and the Discord channel popping off. It's kind of, you know, there's a lot of things in our entire career that, you know, you go 15 years just like trying to make it without like a big plan, and you start like three different communities for people to join on three different platforms, and you're like, oh geez, if we just would have put it all into one, and we're just spreading ourselves too thin and stuff. But there's pretty nice bunch of people in both of those communities. So if anybody's interested, get in there, make some connections, man. CanaryCry.party. You'll see the invites there.
2: Yeah, it's very helpful, especially before the Pandy 2.0 kind of thing. So
0: that's right.
2: That's where I heard that. Like it was most popping back in the first one, but definitely in the spirit of liberty before authority, you know, it's better to prepare before stuff happens.
0: Amen. So,
2: but it's been good. Everybody sharing ideas and stuff. Been super helpful.
0: That's great, man.
2: Yeah.
0: Love it.
2: Also, too, I guess to piggyback on that, I forgot on the SpeakPipe message on Wednesday, I forgot to throw out that we're having like a canary cry yoked bros kind of thing, doing a push-up challenge, like 300 a week and all that.
0: Oh, great.
2: Yeah, so it's been cool. And so if he's going to call, then he can double shout out that and all that.
0: That's awesome.
2: Yeah.
0: I have thought about doing something like that for a long time, and that's where the producers really shine, baby, making it happen. Canary Crab push-up challenge. Let's go.
2: Yeah, if you'd ever do research time and all that, like, I mean, you can always slip in, you know, whatever kind of reps while you're doing, you know, research on 2x speed and stuff. So
0: totally. That's great.
2: Yeah. But, let me see. Also another clarification, last Thursday, I was saying that I was going to, Ember's Fallen on the Discord and, Canary Cry community, my wife, I said that she was going to come on and share a story. Mm-hmm. I forgot to add that, she'll go and do that when she feels up to it and all that. She got back from a long trip, and so she hasn't been able to fill up to sharing all that, but hopefully next week.
0: That's fair. Whenever she's ready, we're ready for her.
2: Yeah. And I don't really have anything like specific and all that to wait today, nor do I want to like hog up the stage and everything, but there's like maybe like 4 makeshift thoughts that I wanted to throw out. Oh, also a clarification on last week too. I was saying like lucid and all that, and so I confused myself on terminology. I was in the shared dream. It felt real, but I didn't realize that I was dreaming. And so
0: gotcha.
2: Somehow.
0: Yeah.
2: Anyway. Yeah, so I'm looking at my notes and oh my goodness, I'm so sorry. I think I wanted to start out saying like, so like out of all this gate talk and everything, and if you stumbled upon any kind of things that could have triggered memories, or if you ever got to talk to your mom and everything, has there been any new memories?
0: No, to be honest, no, haven't. I haven't really been pursuing.
2: It is
0: a good reminder. I really should call my mother. It's been a little while. I don't know if she's listening or not, but it would be a good reason for me to make sure to be a good son.
2: Yeah. And also just not to like, you know, coach you into whatever. There's also kind of a wisdom question I was trying to ask, because in Discord, some of the people there, it was basically asking, it's like, if I'm stumbling upon, you know, possible traumatic memories and everything like that, how good is it, you know, to pursue that stuff if your plate of trauma is kind of like, you know, overflow with kind of thing.
0: Right.
2: So I thought of that. I gave my response in the Discord, and a couple other people who've been engaged gave their response, and we're all wired differently. So my response, you know, could be the worst absolute possibility, you know, but I wanted to pick your brain as far as like, you know, with your handlement of the topic, you know, to wherever you're at with it, you know, I just wanted to pick your brain as far as like, what do you think is a wise degree or response to if someone's been in gate or to any kind of traumatic sort of thing? We have a support thread for people who've, you know, been touched by the supernatural or UFO or anything like that. You know, like if we're dealing with issues of repressed memories, you know, or if the more we look into it, we've been experiencing more repressed memories and we're not able to handle it, what would your thoughts for wisdom be for someone going through that? And it does apply to me directly. I just don't know when to quit, I guess.
0: But yeah, right. No, that's definitely a good question. And, you know, there's going to be degrees of experience. You know, everybody is going to experience what you're talking about in kind of their own way. I mean, it's maybe not the most incredible insight. But I would say that you're kind of gonna know, you know, if you find that you're digging up more things or more things coming to you, you know, is causing more anguish or causing more confusion. I mean, maybe a good, maybe one good metric, there's probably a series of metrics, but one good metric is, the more you pursue, the more you research, the more you remember. Number one metric would be, is it drawing you closer to God or is it distracting you from whatever it is, you know, he's got you doing in life? I would say that that would be maybe my number one metric, you know, as you uncover things, as you remember things, you know, being aware to discern, like, am I drawing into the Father? Am I spending more time with God? Am I, you know, praying more? Am I, whatever it is, you know, all the different ways that we experience our relationship with Father. Number one, if it's actively drawing you to the Father and in sort of a real way, I think, you know, that might be an okay sign that you don't need to jump ship quite yet. If you find that, that it's maybe distracting or the fear is kind of has you looking in other places to handle that or extinguish it. If it's a distraction from, you know, maybe, you know, it could be different ways, very practical ways. You know, are you spending time praying and reading the Bible and, you know, spending time with God and in sort of practical ways is good measurement. But often there's sort of invisible ways, you know, is it causing us to trust more or are we doubting? Are we maybe blaming God for bad things? You know, that kind of stuff. There can be everybody's going to experience it different. So whether or not it's bringing you further or closer from Jesus is a good first metric, I'd say. And then second, you know, if it's affecting your sort of daily life, your responsibilities to your family, your, the way you're treating yourself, you know, these are kind of very practical, measurements I'm taking here. Because yeah, you know, if it's freaking you out and you're maybe a little on edge and then you find that you accidentally take that out on, you know, kids or a wife or something, or if it's, you know, causing problems with your ability to support your family, those would be, you know, I don't know if that's super wise, but I'd say it's, those would be my sort of practical first things to pay attention to. How does that sound?
2: Good word.
0: Is that something I'm trying to? Word. Yeah, it's a little tough because I haven't experienced it. You know, yeah. I mean, I had a couple times where memories, you know, of the gifted and talented program would come back, and it was more fun, right? Like, oh, I remember that. But thankfully, I haven't had any really disturbing experiences or memories come back.
2: Yeah,
0: I would also pay attention to the supernatural in your life, right? The spiritual warfare, you know, now spiritual warfare, it's easy to confuse spiritual warfare for, you know, opening up doors, you know, to be messed with, yeah. Right? There's a subtle difference there and it takes some discernment to decide. Just because, you know, there's some spiritual battles going on doesn't necessarily mean that, you know, something should be avoided. However, if you're feeling some serious spiritual consequences as a result, that might be another, I would certainly take that to God and be sensitive, and also know that you're not required to do, you know, the past belongs to God, right? You're not required to dig up all your worst memories, to dig up all these spooky things. That's not necessarily, I mean, unless someone is specifically called to do that, but you know, that's not generally something we're mandated to do as believers, right? So if you feel the freedom to stop, you know, I think that's a pretty good sense to have. If you, you know, because the adversary loves to lock us in on something, right? Rabbit trails, obsessions. You know, if you find that there's more of an obsession with it, and you know, it's painful and weird, scary things are coming up, but you feel, you know, you feel unable to like take a break or something. It's possible that, yeah, it's praying pretty seriously about not being sort of shackled by that. If, you know, if you feel compelled, obsessed, and sort of trapped by having to move forward, I would certainly take that to God and question if that's him or a very clever little trap, you know, by the enemy.
2: Yeah. Yeah, and I think one of the biggest things for me as far as like, for me, I mean, just with the different things that I went through, me uncovering, you know, trying to uncover the stuff in my past is that give a great explanation as to why, you know, I've either been the way I have or, you know, been affected and just mm-hmm. a lot of stuff. So that's a good thing. One of the things that's made it hard for me to not look into the issue as much as I have is, you know, the baseline wanting to be able to help anyone who's been in a similar similar case, a similar story.
0: Yeah.
2: And so if anybody's motivated with that, like, you know, like I think that's like you know, a super, super good thing. But like but even in relation to what you're saying, you know, like is in your pursuit of trying to find the truth of either what you've been through or whatever in the world, whatever's motivating you, you know, you have to make sure that love is outweighing fear.
0: Right.
2: It cannot be fear-based, you know, or it's just going to be a darkened spiral, and yeah. You know, then you'll end up letting a lot of what they wanted you to do end up winning.
0: Yeah, that's great.
2: And another thing too is what's made it hard for me to stop looking into stuff. Is, well, obviously helping people, but then even trying to help my nieces, because they're going through school and they are going through nightmarish stuff. And I talked with her mom, my sister, and my sister's gone through some stuff, and we had a conversation, and it's interesting to pick her brain on how much she remembers. And it seems that she's in class B and all that. But as far as kids go, like her kids, you know, a lot of those advanced classes and all that, and they're showing a lot of signs of being a byproduct of being in gate. And I don't know specifically if they are, but as far as like the classic public educational system, institutionalized screw over. Fully alive in my nieces. And so I don't know, just things I highly sense that they are a part of it, especially when it's when there's a lot of bloodline focus. But in either case, you know, if I've figured out how they're doing stuff, like it would definitely help me figure out how to do my best to damage control the things they've been going through, because it would be best case scenario, lesser degree.
0: Yeah.
2: You know, but yeah, I don't know. It's just interesting.
0: It really is. So did you and all your siblings all in Gate?
2: As far as I know, I was the only one that was in Gate proper, you know, class A.
0: Okay. Like, oh, right. I see. Okay. Yeah.
2: Yeah. And my brother and my sister, flying colors, like beyond flying colors, class B kind of thing. And I was looking more into it, and it seems like I was a part of a magnet school, elementary, and my sister was there with me. My brother was too young to go. And if my sister was there, that means she was a part of it. And the different kind of class she was a part of, reeks of, class B kind of classification, and also the experiences that she, expressed to me while she was going there, classic class B stuff, you know. But granted, and to be fair, that's still just speculation on
0: sure
2: my part.
0: Sure. Yeah.
2: She has expressed to me, you know, the classical Gate stuff with headphones and different things. So it's high suspect with her. Problem is that for me to go and find out certain things with her, you know, I'd have to kind of talk to her and normie framed, I guess, you know, because she already thinks. But aside from that, I guess for another side note, please continue to pray for my brother, because stuff on his side is far, far worse than I thought. With him. In either case, I'm not going to share any other new information about that, because it is far more crazier than last week's story.
0: Crazy.
2: But I wanted to pick your brain, kind of like first episode, with a couple things, and then I'll totally be off. I didn't know if you've experienced like the kind of like Gate frequency random noises that people can confuse with tinnitus and all that, but it kind of hits like in the central part of your brain maybe ever so often. I don't know if you've ever get hit with that kind of thing.
0: Yeah, again, not recently, but yeah, I certainly, yeah, was pretty convinced I had tinnitus at one point. I mean, for a long time. Yeah. Noises, ringings, tones, you know, that was all a part of my pretty ongoing kind of spiritual experiences that, again, thankfully kind of ended around my mid-20s after I had just had it. But yeah, it was, that's certainly, so I never really considered it could be connected, but that was definitely something I had quite a bit.
2: Yeah. And I never thought, until I learned more stuff, I never thought there was like any kind of connection. And also I never thought that it was any different from anybody else, you know, like that you just randomly get like these high pitch frequency noises.
0: Right.
2: And it's really audible. It's just somewhere in your head and you're picking up something.
0: Right.
2: And my wife gets that too. And a lot of people I was around was getting that, you know, or at least in where it would confirm that, you know, you just thought it was normal because you didn't get it all the time. You just got it ever so often. That's been some of my research lately, is like, what the heck is that? And where is it coming from? Is it like, you know, from all the cell towers and you're just picking up stuff nobody else does? Is it your classic, Manchurian candidate, dog whistle? Right. And then, but it's just the programming's broken down, so it's not affecting me. but actually, that was another point I was gonna last episode bring up, because you said it first. The irritating thing with me is that I've gotten that throughout my life. I thank God that I didn't have a personal phone until later in life. But I would go, and with my parents' phone, I would answer a phone, and it would have those weird, weird ringing noises. Like, huh. It wasn't so much like AOL dial-up kind of thing, but it was like weirder. And like with the way it was like way more intentional. And I hope and pray to God that I obviously wasn't, triggered or activated or whatever. But when I first got my first cellular phone, I would get that mess all the time, like concerningly. And I'm like, are these scammers? What is this mess? Blah, blah, blah, blah, blah. And this is after that one guy who, after I was in public education system, I wasn't graduated yet. I was maybe I was like 12. And he went in, and I think I talked about this before, but he went in and asked me, I think the whole setup was, if I am targeted or was targeted because of the gate, my mom went to church and I'd go with her. A person from church, and this is also a common setup and everything, a person from my research and all that, a person would go to church, befriend my mom, and this is how predators work as well. A person goes over, befriends my mom, it's usually a girl, befriends my mom enough to where my mom would trust her with kids, the friend. The friend would go and babysit, make any excuse. You guys deserve a night out. The friend watches the kids. The friend hands the kids over to somebody else. And your wildest imagination answers the question on that of what happens. So that kind of thing happened to me. As far as specific abuse and all that, I only remember one, and it's with a guy who the friend introduced me to the guy once, and he's like, hey, and I'm playing with my toys, and then I don't know this guy. First thing he says is, hey. I say, hey. He says, have you ever been in gate? And I said, yeah, I was in gate, but I didn't like it. They gave me too much homework, so I cheated and got kicked out. So it was really cool. He's like, oh. So he's like, okay. And then he walks away. Well, and I don't even remember, he was in relation, like as far as like vicinity of that friend, but I don't know where he came from, And so my mom's friend ended up babysitting. Have I told this story before?
0: I'm not recalling it.
2: Okay. So my mom, the friend babysits me and my sister from my mom, and my mom goes to church. So my friend goes over and we're with her for a little while. And then she hands us off to the same guy who asked if I was in gate. We go over to his house. We end up

0: No need to panic yet. That's right. Start to panic at 6.
1: Stop.
0: Oh, what a week.

0: This is lit.
1: That's right, folks. We're lit. Well, actually, we're not. I'm going to change that, though. We're going to be lit. Now we're lit. Okay. Still waiting on John.

0: Hey.
1: Hey, sorry, I went up to go get some water, and then some error code on the ice machine. I was like, I wonder what this means, and then it just started dumping all the ice out of the thing.
0: So it dumped it on its own?
1: No. The error code was something that, it was like a door was stuck, and then all of a sudden it got unstuck, and all this ice had backed up behind the door, and then I had about 10 pounds of ice on the floor.
0: You got iced on.
1: I got iced on. Big time.
0: Are you home alone?
1: No. No, I'm not. I am not home alone. Elise is here with the kids.
0: Oh, well, at least you got somebody to clean it up.
1: That was me. I have the kids by myself on Saturday. That's going to be an adventure.
0: Wow. It's fun.
1: Yeah, you know. I remember when people were like, oh, you won't know any different, talking about us having twins. I was like, I'm pretty sure I can imagine what one of these things would be like, as opposed to having both of them.
0: Yeah. The one thing I find myself thinking when I have Cameron by myself is, what next? What do we do next?
1: Right. I'm trying to like work out the day. I think we'll probably go on 3 or 4 walks, long ones. Because I just can't be in the house on a Saturday like that.
0: Yeah.
1: So we'll see.
0: That'll be good.
1: Yeah.
0: Play with some power tools. Let them get a little excitement.
1: This is a buzzsaw. Earmuffs. That's right. They're very well acquainted with the sound of power tools at this age.
0: Now repeat after me.
1: I don't even have the ho ho ho ho jingle from Tim. I just have the grunt. Can you do that? That was good.
0: You can't do the high part at the end.
1: No. Ever since my balls dropped, I haven't been able to hit that range.
0: Well, you appear to like music from preteen boys.
1: What you're listening to? That's like surf
0: rock. Was that The Weeks?
1: No, that last song was A Great Big Pile of Leaves. That's the band.
0: Yeah, I picked that up.
1: A Great Big Pile of Leaves. It's a dumb name. But they do have some good songs. I'm going to go
0: see.
1: We
0: had a band in Mississippi that sounded just like that, and I'm not kidding. Just like that, called The Weeks.
1: The Weeks. I am going to go see Minus the Bear in September, I think. I'm not a big concert guy. They were real big in the early 2000s. I remember them because I was back in the LimeWire days, and I don't know, I heard one of their songs, and I was like, they're good. So I downloaded their album, and I probably listened to it about 40 times over a couple of summers when I was cutting the lawn.
0: Are you going to get a really basic Trojan horse virus on a USB stick at the door? Is that part of the memorabilia they pass out?
1: It should be. That'd be great.
0: It should be. It'd be funny.
1: Man, where do you even download music anymore? Like, LimeWire was the best. You could get a single song.
0: Now back when the internet was the internet.
1: Exactly. Now you have to download an entire album. I downloaded, it's called, I don't know, it's one of the R apps, you know, Sonar, LiDAR.
0: The internet is really interesting. It's just like the church in the way that it was built by men.

0: and quickly taken over by women and homosexuals.
1: What was the internet?
0: Yeah.
1: It's funny. Yeah. Gays ruin everything, man, eventually. They even ruined straight guys. let's have another 20-minute conversation about this week again.
0: we need to do a Zero Hedge parody site that says on a long enough timeline, everyone's gay.
1: Yeah, it's true. I mean, it's true. Like that.
0: That'd be pretty good. Zero Wedge.
1: Zero Wedge. I like that.
0: That's pretty good. Yeah. That's pretty good. You got to admit.
1: I was trying to think of something that's like zero het, like hetero, like not hetero.
0: Oh, zero het?
1: Yeah, something like that. Or along
0: I like lines. Zero Wedge, referencing, you know, the shape of the female figure. The wedge.
1: 100% tucked. Fully tucked. I like that one. Fully tucked dot trans. Oh, it's taken. Damn it. Alrighty. I think we are live everywhere. If you want to get this bad boy going.
0: Oh, well, that's great. Yeah, we got plenty to talk about.
1: Yes, we do.
0: So let's get it on.
2: It must be quite apparent.
1: Whoops, whoops, whoops. What'd you say?
0: Whoops, what?
1: I didn't do the thing.
0: No, I said, let's get it on.
3: Get it on.
2: It must be quite apparent by this time to any thinking individual that the people of our country and people of other countries all over the world are coming to face a moment of grave decision. The time when we will choose the course of our future.
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1: That's right. Today's May 12th, 2026. You're listening to MMO number 218. And from the great city and state of St. Louis, Missouri, I'm Dan Gehring.
0: And from America's South Coast, where I'm overclipped, but it'll be fine. I'm John G. Dew.
1: I'm happy you're overclipped. I'm probably underclipped myself. Yeah, you know, I just got... Go ahead.
0: The YouTube recommendations were just on fire.
1: The algo is hitting.
0: Week. It was.
1: So I get this thing where I'll be watching these videos back to back, just like you're talking about. Algos are hitting. You're like, this is great. And then all of a sudden it'll be like this video of a guy eating a bunch of food, like beating a food challenge at a restaurant. And, you know.
0: Well, the proper way to do this is you find a video that's a good starting point before you watch it. That's the key point. You don't watch the video. You pause the video if you have autoplay on like I do. You pause the video and then you scroll through the recommended videos on the sidebar, opening those up in a new window. And then you keep doing that for every video until you get to the end when you've seen nothing interesting for each video you've opened.
1: Until your computer has a kernel panic because you got 120 tabs open.
0: Yeah, but I use side tabs, so it's fine.
1: Yeah. But you're watching this, and then all of a sudden YouTube's like, well, you've watched a lot of these news stories about Azerbaijan and Turkey. You must want to watch this guy try to eat a 40-pound hamburger. Just like, okay. I kind of do, actually. I could use a little break. But then, you know, you watch probably 40 minutes of hamburger eating videos, and you're like, oh my God, where has this night gone? Am I still married? Did my wife divorce me while I got sucked into this hole? Who knows? You never know.
0: Well, I'll allow you to speak for yourself on that front.
1: How are
0: you? Yeah, I feel like I'm good. I'm good. just pretty standard week. Everything's good. It was Mother's Day, which was a lot of fun.
1: I had a lot of fun too.
0: Yeah. I felt pampered. Now, I feel like all the mothers in my life were happy. So that makes me happy on Mother's Day. I feel like I did a good job.
1: Good. Good. Same here. Cooked food with the father-in-law, and I was laughing. I don't know, my sister-in-law and just the family dynamic with the in-laws, we were all laughing hysterically. It was a good time. I actually cried. I was laughing so hard.
0: That's good.
1: Yeah. But
0: what'd you get the wife?
1: What did I get her?
0: Yeah.
1: I'm going to take her out for a nice restaurant, but I wrote her some very long sappy cards.
0: Okay.
1: Is that not what I should have gotten her?
0: I that's not up to me.
1: Yeah.
0: I mean, I can't say what she wants or doesn't want. Maybe.
1: Well, she just had her 30th birthday, so. You know, it was a big birthday. And first Mother's Day. It's a big year. It's a big year for her. She was upset about my comments at the beginning of the last show, though, so I'm walking on eggshells over here.
0: Well, you know, most women, and maybe Elise is unique, but most women on big birthdays like that appreciate jewelry, you know?
1: We got her some.
0: Okay. All right. So you already got the kids working?
1: Trying to get them to cut the grass, but so far they just kind of sit there and cry. What are you going to do?
0: Yeah, well, I say that women love jewelry on days like that, and I got my wife a greenhouse.
1: There you go. Something nice and thoughtful. I got my wife our home automation back up and running after the Raspberry Pi that was running my home assistant died. Bricked, not the SD card, but the entire thing. I didn't know that. I thought it was the SD card, so I reformatted it. Not to worry, I have backups of my Home Assistant image. However, what I didn't realize was that for whatever reason, the backups of Home Assistant that I store on my local drive, on my local network, on my computer, are encrypted. For what reason and what purpose? I don't know. Scrolling through many forums of Home Assistant, no one could tell me why they would encrypt a backup of pretty much just the packages and scripts and automations that you put together and built precisely over 2 years and pour hours of work into, why that needs to be encrypted. So I had a pretty bad Thursday, I would say.
0: Yeah, it sounds like you lost a lot of valuable information that Claude did for you.
1: This was a lot of it was before Claude, and I had a lot of cool automations. You can ask Cotton Gin. I was able to have computers, hook up to just a lot of different unique stuff that is not baseline Home Assistant or turning on your lights, that kind of thing, and it's all gone. Yeah.
0: Wow.
1: Yeah.
0: I knew you had done a lot of that, and that you were happy with Claude's ability to assist you, but I didn't realize you had done some of it solely PCE, pre-Claude era.
1: Yeah, I did a lot of it myself. And so Claude didn't have any memory, no one had it, so I had to roll up the sleeves and try to remember everything that I had. So it's not quite
0: as good. Did you delete your chats with Claude?
1: No, some of them weren't chats. They were like legitimate scripts and automations of tools, and it was just like devastating, because like I don't know, man, it was like one of those things where you get it and you're like, this is awesome, I love this, and then it goes away and you're like, well, I guess I have to turn off lights by myself now, vent my own garage.
0: Well, you're just, you know, that's just the Lord preparing you for the coming collapse,
1: probably the canticle of the turning,
0: right?
1: So that was
0: right.
1: I was not a happy person to be, or it was not fun to be around on Thursday.
0: Well, you know, it's funny. We're the Republicans in the United States of America finally find out how power works and discover that they have these things between their thighs that allow them to exercise power effectively. And, you know, once they discover that, then we're going to have an entire system collapse. So it doesn't even matter that they've figured out how political power in our system works. But we can revel in it for a little while until the society actually collapses. And what I'm referring to here is the willingness of Republicans to pursue these redistricting efforts.
1: Yeah, yeah, I've been keeping up a little bit on this.
0: The Supreme Court opened the proverbial floodgates a little while back by ruling on a case in Louisiana. And I think the first clip I have, I actually think the first clip I have is going to address an Alabama ruling that came down the pike after the Louisiana ruling. So just in case we don't get any background on the Louisiana ruling, the Louisiana had a district map, a federal congressional map that featured two black districts. And if you're familiar with this map, I don't know if you can pull it up quickly on the stream or not while I talk, but it looked like a snake going through the middle of Louisiana from the northwest corner down almost to Baton Rouge, around, that's in the New Orleans area, for those of you who aren't familiar. So, slicing through the state,
1: yep,
0: was these two districts that basically cobbled together enough urban population while excluding enough rural population to create majority black districts. The Supreme Court said, what you're doing here is districts for the sake of race, and that's unconstitutional. So, now you have a lot of other states, surprisingly to my initial point, Republicans are saying, hey, here's an opportunity, let's take it, instead of just saying, we actually take the high road and just wait for Democrats to do things around here, and then we follow closely behind the Democrats while proclaiming victory all along. The Republicans seem to be, of course, spurred on by Trump. They seem to be taking up the mantle of doing something. Now, again, it's a shame that the system is going to collapse soon, and it won't matter. But let's start off. Again, I wanted to give the background on the Louisiana ruling because this first clip is Alabama ruling, CBS. They may go back into Louisiana details, but I'm not sure that they do. After the Louisiana ruling, states like Alabama came along and said, hey, we can do this too. So here's the Alabama ruling clip from CBS in the redistricting folder.
6: The Supreme Court Monday lifted a mandate in Alabama that required the state to use a congressional map with two majority black districts. The ruling means the state can use a 2023 drawn map that only has one majority black district. Alabama is just one state looking to join the redistricting battle after the Supreme Court struck down Louisiana's map. The high court said it relied too heavily on race when it drew a second majority black congressional district. Louisiana's two Democratic representatives, both black men who are at risk of losing their seats, have condemned the Supreme Court's decision.
7: When there's a voting rights seat created, it guarantees a black an election. No, it doesn't guarantee a black anything. It just gives a black an opportunity to win an election. And that's why they even passed the Voting Rights Act.
8: It's devastating. I mean, it is a direct blow to the Voting Rights Act. It's a direct blow to one's ability to exercise their basic freedom, and that is to cast a vote for the person of their choice.
1: I don't understand that. Can you no longer vote for the person of your choice if you're black and in one of these now non-black districts?
0: If I were to play devil's advocate, the argument is that the person of my choice will no longer be nominated. But if you never had $1 million, how do you know what having $1 million is like? So it's kind of a non-starter argument, but basically it's just the argument that we had it good, It was unconstitutional. We'll never admit that. But now it's being taken away, and we're gonna cause a scene about it. And the argument is that it is taking away voting rights, and that there's no way to justify that argument. But they're still going to say it.
1: Well, it is approaching summertime, so it's the perfect time for racism to be back on the menu.
0: Yes, we're gonna have sit-ins. Oh, sit-ins boy. Are back, baby.
1: Where's Rosa Parks when you need her?
0: Come to the sit-in and join us for the fire hose party.
1: The fire hose party. Terrible. Are you just talking about... Never mind.
0: Have you seen these flyers going around for the block parties?
1: I actually just got a flyer for a block party. I haven't seen the flyers going around for a specific block party.
0: Yes, but you're not familiar with the style that I'm talking about.
1: No.
0: We received an email week before last with an example of these. I'm going to forward it to you. I just can't help my entertainment-centric mind can't help but imagine the sit-in being promoted via one of these posters. Let's see. Where is that? Here we go. I'm going to forward this to you. Yes, it is the flyer like this one. Obviously, it's created. Well, I don't know. It looks like it may be a Canva design. But... The flyer that's in this email that I'm about to send you has been going around in different variations based on different localities. So, you have Jackson, Mississippi has the same style of flyer. Atlanta, Georgia, same style of flyer. You see it everywhere to the point where I have a fraternity brother in graphic design, filmmaking world. And he has openly castigated these as a black man himself, which I find very funny.
1: Oh, the Sunday fun day. I do remember this email now that you say it.
0: Yeah. But these style of flyers are in vogue right now. So we really need to corner the market on the sit-in, the sit-in advocacy or advertising. I'm joking, but anyway, yes, sit-ins are back. But anyway, CBS did something interesting. They brought on a black fellow to express his support for the Supreme Court's ruling, and this is Jason Riley, and the clip is Jason Riley in support, CBS.
6: Wall Street Journal columnist, editorial board member, and senior fellow at the Manhattan Institute, Jason Riley, joins me now. And he recently wrote an opinion piece called Good Riddance to Racial Gerrymandering. Thank you for being here. And you write, racial gerrymandering advocates today assume that black voters are essentially fungible and share identical political preferences.
0: Have you noticed that she can't talk?
1: What do you mean?
0: Just run the clip back and listen to her stumble over this entire segment.
1: Fungible.
6: Wall Street Journal columnist, editorial board member, and senior fellow at the Manhattan Institute, Jason Riley, joins me now. And he recently wrote an opinion piece called Good Riddance to Racial Gerrymandering. Thank you for being here. And you write, racial gerrymandering advocates today assume that black voters are essentially fungible and share identical political preferences. That's not only false, but insulting. Can you elaborate?
9: Sure. The thinking behind racial gerrymandering today is that black candidates can't get elected because whites won't vote for them. Therefore, we need to racially gerrymander voting districts so that there are enough black constituencies to elect black officials. I think this thinking has been out of date for some time. We had nearly 20 years ago a black president elected in a majority white country, and then he was reelected. And
1: that's a good point.
9: In 2008,

0: Jerry curl? I mean, does it kind of look like a Jerry curl?
1: No, it just weaves through the state, and its purpose is to gerrymander for black people, and black people used to be all about the Jerry curl. Jerry curling. Damn.
0: Okay. I mean, I see it. It doesn't punch like you'd hope, but...
1: Yeah. And when you have to explain it, it's kind of yeah, done.
0: It's a bit of a reach because, you know...
1: But so is the Jerry curling.
0: We're old.
1: I like it. I like it. That's what I'm going to call it. Reverse Jerry curling.
0: Okay. Well, very good. You call it that.
1: We're hot combing out the Jerry curls. Straight.
0: Yes. Hot combing Republicans.
1: That's right. I had a speech class in high school, and there was a black girl. She was my friend, but she gave a speech on black hair. And that's why I know about all the different things like Jerry curls and hot combs, which is literally a comb you put on a stove.
0: Hmm.
1: Yeah.
0: Interesting.
1: Indeed.
0: Okay.
1: Well, let's go. So the question was again.
0: Yes. So
1: why not as a whole? Why just racial gerrymandering?
0: So play it one more time, listen to it, and you tell me what you think his answer will be.
1: Sure.
2: There's one thing I want to ask you about in your piece, in which you write that political gerrymandering is unseemly because it amounts to lawmakers choosing voters instead of the other way around, but it's legal. So why only be against racial gerrymandering and not gerrymandering as a whole?
1: Isn't he political gerrymandering? Isn't that as a whole already?
0: Yes. I don't know what is going on with CBS, but one, she can't speak, as I pointed out earlier, and two, she's accusing him of being for political gerrymandering when in the statement she read, he says it's unseemly.
1: Yeah, all political gerrymandering. That should encompass all of it.
0: Okay, so let's hear his answer.
2: There's one thing I want to ask you about in your piece, in which you write that political gerrymandering is unseemly because it amounts to lawmakers choosing voters instead of the other way around, but it's legal. So why only be against racial gerrymandering and not gerrymandering as a whole?
3: Well, I am, and that's what I was getting at in that statement. I don't like gerrymandering as a whole because essentially it allows the politicians to pick their voters instead of the other way around. It also, I think, exacerbates our political divisions because it sort of insulates incumbents. It creates safe seats. And what that means is that the only real election that matters is the primary. And whoever wins the primary almost automatically wins the general election. And when you campaign in a primary and only have to appeal to the most extreme members of your constituency, I think that's reflected in the rhetoric you use and how you govern. So I don't think gerrymandering in general is good for our system, but I'm especially opposed to racial gerrymandering. I mean, the Supreme Court has said that gerrymandering in general is legal, is constitutional, however unseemly it is to me. What it has also said, however, is that gerrymandering on the basis of race in the absence of evidence, direct evidence of discrimination, is unconstitutional and illegal. So there's a distinction that the Supreme Court has made.
2: Jason Riley, thank you.
3: Thank you.
1: No love lost
0: between those two.
1: Exactly. Those two. Yeah, racial I can't even say it. Just call it Jerry curling.
0: Meandering. You're Jerry meandering.
1: What is it? I can't even... Gerrymandering.
0: Gerrymandering. Mandering. Yes.
1: It's a dumb word.
0: Okay, well, let's move on. This is CBS, again, CBS product here. CBS Sunday Morning. So, you know, this is for the masses. And this is titled Supreme Court's New Era in Gerrymandering, which sounds more consequential than it is when you realize that gerrymandering is legal. And the thing about it, you know, gerrymandering is legal, but the norm was that you only did it when you were required to do the census. So you have the census every 10 years, required by the Constitution. Then you're supposed to redistrict

0: to account for the changes in the census for equal representation. And that's the traditional norm, is to wait until the census to redistrict. So the norm has been shattered. And I think Democrats only have themselves to blame. Well, they could blame Lyndon Johnson for giving in to the Voting Rights Act, but that's another conversation. Let's do this new era in gerrymandering, CBS Sunday Morning.
1: The Voting Rights Act of 1965 was landmark legislation that aimed to end racial discrimination in voting. But as our Robert Costa tells us, the power of that law has been challenged in recent days, causing turmoil just ahead of this fall's midterm elections.
2: And every family across this great entire searching land will live stronger in liberty, will live more splendid in expectation, and will be prouder to be American because of the act that you have passed that I will sign today.
3: Nearly 61 years ago, President Lyndon Johnson signed the Voting Rights Act, a defining moment for the civil rights movement and a turning point for the nation.
4: Slavery is abolished in 1865. In 1870, the 15th Amendment is passed, intending to guarantee black men the right to vote. 1920, the 19th Amendment is intended to guarantee all women the right to vote. And still, black Americans are kept from the polls in too many places by law, by intimidation, by violence. So one thing we can say about 1965 is that people have been waiting a very long time.
0: What's funny about this is she says that people were kept from the polls, and I'm fairly certain the video they used was from segregation protests and not at polling places. But maybe that's nitpicking. I don't think it is, but maybe it is.
5: Sure.
0: Now, of course, you have this frame that they're setting up of this is a struggle for equality.
5: Right.
0: This is the frame they're going with. And of course, if you're going to frame it this way as a struggle, you have to frame the struggle as a story. It has to be a story that people can buy into, they can see themselves in. So let's continue the story.
5: So this is the sales pitch, the arc here. I like it.
3: Waiting and struggling to end racial discrimination in voting, says Martha Jones, a history professor at Johns Hopkins University.
5: Oh, boy.
4: Lives were lost.
5: A smart, educated black woman.
4: Lives were threatened. Communities were under siege. And Americans, black and white, right, put themselves in harm's way in order to finally set fire to the feet of Lyndon Johnson, set fire to the feet of Congress, and finally the result is a Voting Rights Act. But to think of the Voting Rights Act as an act of Congress, right, or an act of Johnson's pen, is to, in essence, erase the blood from the page. And there is a lot of blood in that story.
3: That story continues. Late last month, the Supreme Court ruled it was illegal for lawmakers in Louisiana to create a new majority black congressional district. The 6-3 decision, split along ideological lines, has enormous implications for who will wield power, and it will make it far more difficult for districts drawn on racial lines to survive.
6: Let's be clear. Once the Supreme Court rules, it's a final judgment of the highest court of the land.
3: This past week, Congressman Cleo Fields of Louisiana, a Democrat whose district will be affected, sounded the alarm.
6: The real issue is whether or not a person who looks like me will have the opportunity to serve in Congress. And that's what that fight has always been about.
3: The Supreme Court's decision was the culmination of years of rulings made by the conservative majority under Chief Justice John Roberts, saying race-conscious policies in education, the workplace, and in voting are unconstitutional.
5: There you go. You got the invocation of racism and also the political divide.
0: Yes, but you have your representative. Your representative in the government system that you are now upset has changed, saying that the Voting Rights Act was always about black people being able to elect someone who looks like them.
5: I mean, is that surprising? Do you remember 2008 to 2016?
0: It's not surprising. None of it is surprising. No, it's not surprising. But I want to make sure that this is getting through, that people aren't just hearing these reports, and because it's coming from CBS, because CBS is airing it, and because it's coming from a representative, just taking it and saying, well, that must be right. It says right there in the Voting Rights Act, black folks should be able to elect somebody who look like them. It says it right there. That's what it says.
5: Yeah. They promulgate the left-wing point of view, and the left-wing argument in this case has been the same one for the past 20 years. That's racist. And that's all you need to say. You shut down probably 70% of the opposition by that single phrase. That's racist. Well, I can't support that. That's racist. Boom. Now, again, why don't you tell us about what the Voting Rights Act was actually for?
0: The Voting Rights Act was to prevent discrimination in gerrymandering and redistricting.
5: And this is a direct discrimination on a basis of race.
0: Yes. Yes. That's what the Supreme Court said.
5: Yep.
0: You're drawing districts to ensure a black majority, which is equivalent to drawing a district to ensure a white majority.
5: Right. And he effectively said, that's the whole purpose of it.
0: That's the whole purpose. Yes, the whole purpose was the racism.
5: Sure.
0: Maybe it was the racism we made along the way.
5: Well, it's, you know, you can, the mental gymnastics that they've created, they've created an entire field of study out of this where effectively, you know, it's not racist that way because of the oppression, because they're oppressed.
0: Right. Right. Yeah. Racism is a measure of power dynamic.
5: Exactly.
0: And if you don't have any power, you can't be racist. That's the great lie in American society today.
5: Well, I mean, do you remember, I don't know if we talked about it on the show, but do you recall the BAFTAs where the Scottish guy shouted the N-word out loud? He was being featured there for a documentary about discrimination against the Tourette's syndrome, which that guy had.
0: Yes, I do remember that.
5: So he's a social pariah because of his symptoms and no one understanding it. He's there, you know, for this documentary that was made about him, and he shouts the N-word when there are two black presenters. Michael B. Jordan is one of them, and all of these rich black people are coming out tweeting, like, he meant that shit, you know, yada, yada.
0: Yes.
5: This poor working class. All these incredibly wealthy, famous, successful black people, this working class janitor fella, made him grovel and apologize to him. And so that's like that power dynamic in play and how it's just, it has always been about race and not actually about class, which is the real issue at hand. But I don't know, just, it's just funny because, you know, it's like, how are we still doing this? How are we not sick of this after 2020?
0: It's tried and true.
5: Yeah. Yeah, I guess it worked very well in 2020. They elected an old white guy. Congratulations.
0: And, okay, this is something to put a pin in for later. But what was the exact formula in 2020?
5: The exact formula in 2020?
0: Trump is president.
5: Yeah.
0: We need maximum disruption. What's the exact formula? There's two aspects.
5: I don't know. Not even going to guess. What are you thinking?
0: Racial division and a health scare.
5: Now, that's funny you bring that up, because I was kind of thinking about that today, too. Of, all right, what is this, COVID round two for Donald Trump to really put the nail in the coffin? And then you add in this kind of stuff? I don't know.
0: I actually think that the hantavirus stuff is actually a mechanism for tapping in to people's memories of that specific time. It's not a real threat, even though I wouldn't put it past some of the people in the world who have the power to do these things to create a more deadly COVID, not a COVID-style virus, but a more deadly circulating virus. I wouldn't put it past them, but in reality, I think this is a shadow on the wall, if you will. You know, if you go to a play and think about PTSD therapy, all right? One method of treating PTSD is to gradually expose the individual to things that remind them of the PTSD.
5: Sure.
0: I think that's what the hantavirus thing is all about. You create this major disruption politically in the United States with the redistricting. You paint Republicans as Jim Crow bad guys. They're racist, they're awful, they're terrible, and Trump is the main one. He's killing the global economy. He wants to kill all the black people. It's the worst time in American history. Oh, and do you remember how bad things were in 2020 when that virus was going around? I think this is the equivalent of showing a PTSD victim a representation of their trauma.
5: Yeah, that's a good point. I think you're onto something there, because, you know, all of the headlines that are coming out, you know, somebody will say, oh, it's not that spreadable, don't worry. And then you see headlines like, is hantavirus spreading? We may know in the next few days. You know what I mean? Like this anticipation of, you can already see the people, you know, the crazy short hairs that work at grocery stores that are always wearing their masks. They're already giddy with excitement. I never took mine off.
0: Yes. It's almost like the surfer who can't ski. You know, he gets really giddy when summer comes back around. That's those people. Yeah. Their summer is back.
5: Yeah, hantavirus is effectively the song you were listening to when you had fun for the first time with your girlfriend or something. And then every time you hear that song, you think of her. You know what I mean?
0: Yes, yeah, absolutely. That's absolutely the point I'm trying to get at. And, you know, we call things information warfare here a lot of times when you actually use words to influence the way people think about things and feel about things. But this that I'm talking about, this is a different vector. This isn't information warfare. It's carried out through an information channel. But eliciting memories, PTSDs, on a societal scale, with basically representations of that PTSD, that is psychological. I mean, if this is actually what's happening, and I have no way to prove it, I never will have any way to prove it, unless we're able to look back and say, wow, that got crazy, and it got crazy for seemingly no reason. If we're able to look back and say that, and, you know, the globalists come out smelling sweeter than they do right now, then maybe we can say, okay, there's some evidence here. But we'd probably never be able to prove it. But this, if this is what's happening, if this hantavirus is being held up to cast a shadow on the cave wall of your mind to remind you of how scared you were during COVID and to activate you through that fear, that is high levels of psychological manipulation.
5: No, I think you're absolutely on it. And just based on the headlines alone, one cruise ship makes a lot more sense now that some more information's come to light about the cruise ship.
0: What were some of the most popular COVID stories?
5: Most popular COVID stories?
0: The cruise ships, the people stuck on the cruise ships.
5: I don't even remember that.
0: Really?
5: I just remember Tom Hanks getting in. Everyone's like, oh, shit, we're all going to die. I remember like the stories of like they had the vaccine and it was in a snowstorm and the truck got stuck and they, you know, they were going to go bad. So they just ended up injecting everybody right there on the road in the middle of a snowstorm. Remember that? Maybe not.
0: See, I don't remember that. Maybe we lived through different COVIDs.
5: I remember, you know, COVID, it's terrible and it's killing people and it's the most deadly thing that's happened to the world in thousands of years. But, you know, racial injustice is worse. So that's why, yes. That's why as health professionals, we say, get out there and protest.
0: Yes. Well, let's get back to this racial injustice of today. Let's not dwell on ancient history anymore. Yeah. The racial injustice of today is going to, you know, we have to continue the story. Now we're going to hear probably the most uninterested, not uninteresting, but uninterested conservative perspective CBS could find for this segment.
7: From a conservative perspective, what does this decision mean, not only in terms of the law, but for American democracy?
8: I think this is one of a series of, frankly, good decisions by the court that is saying racial discrimination is wrong.
7: But many black Americans I've spoken to in the South, they say they don't see how this has played out as racial discrimination, but inability to have representation.
8: Yeah, well, I think they're taking the wrong view of that.
3: Hans von Spakovsky is a veteran conservative lawyer appointed to the federal
5: John Jacob Jiggleheimer Schmidt. What was his name?
7: What did you have?
0: Yeah, his argument is basically, well, they're wrong.
5: Yeah. Here to argue the conservative point is the largest sweater vest you could have find. His name is proof of it. Hans von Spakovsky or something. Let's hear it again. I was not expecting that.
7: Representation.
8: Yeah, well, I think they're taking the wrong view of that.
3: Hans von Spakovsky is a veteran conservative lawyer appointed to the Federal Election Commission by President George W. Bush. Von Spakovsky's views are aligned with the recent majority opinion written by Justice Samuel Alito, which says that using race to draw election maps is unnecessary and unconstitutional, but that using politics to do so is just fine.
8: That's part of what the Supreme Court has called the hurly-burly of politics.
7: What is the hurly-burly of politics?
8: The hurly-burly.
5: You describe the hurly-burly as Hans von Spakovsky.
8: The politics is that we have basically an open market where people compete with what their ideas should be. But anybody who thinks we're ever going to get gerrymandering, partisan gerrymandering, entirely out, that's just not going to happen. We've had it since Elbridge Gerry, the governor in Massachusetts, did it in the early 1800s. That's where the name for it comes from.
5: Just out of the sheer amount that I laughed at that, that would be clip of the day for me.
0: Here to explain the hurly-burly is Hans von Bukowski.
5: I don't even
0: know if I got that right.
5: I mean, I just want his name to be the title of the show.
0: Well, get someone to look it up and submit it to the title list.
5: There you go. Someone do that.
0: It should be Hurly Burly Bukowski. In this corner,
5: Hans von's Hurly Curly Spakovsky. Don't even ask. I already put a marker down.
0: All right. Well, this next clip, I think, does a really good job of summing up the lens through which this issue is seen generally. So let's hear the lens in a nutshell.
3: And in the wake of the ruling, many Republican-controlled states are rushing to change their maps this year and give the GOP, which holds a narrow majority in the U.S. House, a better shot at keeping it in November. This past Thursday, amid outrage and protests, Tennessee's Republican governor signed a new map into law that critics fear will dilute the voting power of the state's black citizens.
7: What happens if a consequence of this decision is fewer black members of Congress?
8: Well, if they want to get someone elected, if they affiliate with the Republican Party, black candidates will get elected. We've seen that.
7: So they have to become a Republican in some of these red states to have a chance of winning?
8: The point of our Constitution and the Voting Rights Act is that everyone is guaranteed an equal opportunity to vote. They are not guaranteed success in the candidates that they think should be elected.
5: He sounds a bit like Bill Maher.
0: You know, the CBS and the left, you heard the pompous huff in there. Mm-hmm. When Hurley Burley Pekowski suggests that if you want to get elected, maybe you should run as a Republican. The CBS anchor huffs as if that's laughable. But the opposing view is that the Voting Rights Act mandates a Democrat be elected.
5: Yeah. Because all blacks have to be Democrats, because historically.
0: Exactly. And we're back to Lyndon Johnson.
5: Right.
0: Yes. So, and if you're not familiar with what Lyndon Johnson said about the Voting Rights Act, you should check that out.
5: Yeah, is that true? The thing that he's quoted to have said, or has it's been, is there a recording of him saying that?
0: There's no recording, and I think it has been relegated to myth, but it's one of those things that I see very much in the realm of where there's smoke, there's fire, and when it got out, you try to cover up the ashes.
5: Yeah, I'll have those Negroes voting Democratic for the next 100 years, although it varies on whether or not he said Negro or not. Oh, here's a Snopes article, so this will be accurate.
0: Snopes,
5: unproven.
0: If you have to read the Snopes article with a drunken accent, now it is a Snopes article.
5: Here's the full quote: "These Negroes, they're getting pretty uppity these days, and that's a problem for us since they've got something now. Maybe later. I don't want to subscribe to this. They've got something now they've never had before. The political poll to pull up their uppityness. Now we've got to do something about this. We've got to give them a little something, just enough to quiet them down. Not enough to make a difference, LG Bay. I'll have these Negroes voting Democratic for the next 200 years.
0: And was he wrong?
5: No. Welfare was the thing that really enslaved black people with invisible chains for the longest time. Still is.
0: Yeah. Well, again, we've delved back into ancient history. Now that we know how this is viewed and how pompous the left is about it, because they don't actually have a defense, it's just, well, this is what I've been taught is right and just, so it has to be that way because I'm smart. You want to hear Jamie Raskin's on this?
5: Do I ever?
0: Okay, well, there's two clips, Raskin's Drek 1 and Raskin's Drek 2, because it is, I mean, I couldn't think, I could have put more brain power into thinking of a better adjective for the contents of this clip, but I decided to stop listening to it for the sake of my own sanity and just bring it to the show.
5: Very well. Here's Drek 1.
7: In terms of the arc of the Roberts Court, where does this decision fit?
9: Well, I believe that this decision
0: represents
9: the complete
0: I know I'm not telling anybody anything new here, but that's the second time we've heard a liberal in these clips go,
5: they're miffed, man. They're really miffed.
0: Yeah, well, just wanted to point that out.
9: Collapse of the Roberts Court into partisan political activity.
3: Congressman Jamie Raskin, a Maryland Democrat, is the ranking member of the House Judiciary Committee.
9: There's no other way for me to understand what just happened other than they, too, are trying to bail out Donald Trump from all of his policy catastrophes of this term by making it possible for him to win districts.
7: They would deny that.
9: Sure.
7: Surely, because they've been rolling back the Voting Rights Act for years.
9: Yeah. In fact, you know, if you understand what they've done, they've basically said it's unconstitutional to deliberately create a majority African-American and majority Hispanic district, although you can create all the majority white districts you want. That's just considered the norm.
5: Right.
0: Yes. Intellectual paragon, Jamie Raskins. There, everybody. You want to do the second one?
5: Yeah. Here we go.
7: You are both a constitutional law professor and a House Democrat. When you evaluate this ruling, do you just see the Supreme Court acting in a conservative way?
9: No, it's got nothing to do with conservatism. It's about the partisan determination to give Donald Trump and the GOP a majority the best they can.
7: You believe that's the court's intent?
9: Absolutely. No doubt in my mind.
7: What gives you that belief and evidence of it?
9: Because there's no other way of explaining these decisions that are not rooted in the text of the Constitution, much less the Voting Rights Act. They totally reverse the plain meaning of the Voting Rights Act. And they are rushing these things to get done before the elections.
5: Well, I mean, that last point is true. They're absolutely
0: doing that.
5: Yeah,
0: but why wouldn't you?
5: Yeah, exactly. If you could. So, I mean, yeah, I think we pretty much peeled this one open with the discrimination aspect of it. Is they're actively advocating for discrimination one way, and they're saying no, and the Supreme Court said no racial discrimination, period. And
0: right.
5: People don't like it when they're no longer special.
0: Yes, not. People want equitable racism.
5: Yeah, that's right. That's right. That is a good title. Equitable racism. I like that.
0: Yes, I'm aware. Okay, subtleties ending, and we will end this after an ISO, of course.
3: As the Supreme Court's decision roils this year's elections, Professor Martha Jones says it is the latest chapter in America's ongoing reckoning with race and the Constitution.
4: As a historian, my counsel to judges is that history will be the judge. Right, that history will be the judge, that part of what we're doing in this moment is making a record, and that's part of what the Supreme Court does for us, is make a record of what has happened here. Only history will tell us, in some sense, what it meant, what its long-term consequences were for Black Americans, yes, but for American democracy. I think anyone who is a party to what is unfolding at the court now is wise to be humbled. Because they won't always control the narrative, but history writers will.
5: History.
0: I find that hilarious.
5: We have to wait for the history books to be written in order to understand if this is good or bad. But it's bad.
0: Well, no. What she's doing is threatening them.
5: Yeah, pretty much saying you'll go down in history as a historian. As a racist.
0: No, what she's saying is we will slander you.
5: That's what I'm saying. You will go down in history. I'm a historian. I write the history as a racist.
0: Well, and I think this is, she doesn't go this far, but I want to make posit a theory here that the Supreme Court justices right now, because of this ruling, are personally, I believe, in more danger than they've been in the last decade, probably.
5: Assassination attempts on the Supreme Court?
0: Do you think Charlie Kirk was really killed because he spit on trannies or because he was the greatest mobilizer of the Republican, especially Republican youth, electorate in modern history?
5: He got Trump elected.
0: Yes.
5: Yeah, that's why he was
0: killed. And his enemies knew that.
5: So I see what you're saying.
0: A world that Charlie Kirk lives in is a world where Republicans win incessantly.
5: So what you're saying is we have to find who that is on the left and kill them.
0: Well, they don't have them. Hassan Piker. no.
5: Your days are numbered, buddy.
0: The only thing keeping the Supreme Court justices alive is the fact that Donald Trump is the president, in my mind. Now, that's not a threat from me. I don't wish that they would get killed, but that is the nature of the left. We've seen it. It's been shown to us in broad daylight, and we would be fools to ignore it.
5: I agree. I do agree with you. And, you know, if midterms go the way that they're looking to go right now, there will be retribution. You know, they will pack the courts. I understand that Glenn Beck has been fear-mongering this for 20 years, but that's the reality of the case. Trump broke a lot of systems, a lot of old systems, a lot of norms, and the Democrats are now going to be emboldened to do the same. And they're going to laugh at you when they do it. So, we'll see.
0: Okay, well, I've got an ISO. This is probably not going to be a great ISO, but I had to pull it anyway.
10: Put your constitutional lawyer hat on.
5: I have misplaced mine.
0: Okay, should we talk about the second prong of the fangs of the left?
5: Yeah, the health virus.
0: Mm-hmm.
5: The health scare. I do believe we should. I see you've got a really healthy segment on it, too.
0: Yes, it's not sickly.
5: I like it.
0: More cases in France, F24.
5: Yeah.
11: And joining me now from our environment desk is Valerie de Kemp. Valerie, this is clearly a developing story, but so far, what do we know about the situation here in France?
12: So five French nationals, as you were saying, were on board that ship and are now being treated at a hospital north of Paris, Hôpital Bichat. Their health is being closely monitored. They are in quarantine for 15 days, but could remain in isolation for 42 days if deemed necessary. Now, one of those passengers, a French woman, has now been tested positive for hantavirus. She developed symptoms on the plane, a plane that was specifically chartered for those five French passengers. Her condition got worse, and she tested positive this morning. Now, you also mentioned 22 other French nationals who have been ordered to self-isolate. Who are they specifically? So, eight people traveled on a flight from the island of St. Helena in the Atlantic Ocean, and 14 other passengers on a flight from Johannesburg in South Africa to Amsterdam. So those are not people who were in contact with the French woman who has now been tested positive and who is at hospital. Those are people who traveled on planes. And where the story gets a little bit tricky is that passengers who were traveling on the cruise ship, about 29 of them from 12 nationalities, were allowed to disembark from the cruise ship on April 24th after the first fatality. That Dutch man, 70-year-old man, who died of hantavirus. And so among the people who were allowed to disembark, you had the Dutch wife of that passenger. So she was on the flight from St. Helena to South Africa, and she was also on board the plane from Johannesburg to Amsterdam. But she was so ill that a decision was made to actually remove her from the plane. And then she was hospitalized, and she passed away in Johannesburg. So the 22 French nationals were people traveling on those planes, so they weren't in contact with one of the first cases of hantavirus.
5: Oh, here we go again. Like, they're really trying to do it up.
0: Oh, they're going to do it up, and that's, you know, that you when you put on a play, you embellish the representation of the real thing. And I'm convincing myself more and more that this is what's happening. But let's hear about the strain, this particular strain, the Andy strain.
5: Yeah, that's the big one, because, you know, the hantavirus has existed for 20 years, or it's existed much longer, but we've been talking about it for 20 years, but this is why it's now concerning.
11: Let's talk about the virus itself. The Andy strain has been identified as a possible source of this outbreak. What do we know about it?
12: Well, hantaviruses in general spread from rodents to humans, so droppings, urine, saliva, when those particles become airborne. And in rare cases, it can also be transmitted from people to people. There are about 40 strains of hantavirus found all over the world, and different strains cause different illnesses. But now we're talking about the Andes strain, which is typically found in South America. It's the only strain that is known to transmit from person to person, and through respiratory droplets. So when we cough, when we sneeze, when we talk, the virus, though, this particular strain can also spread through bodily fluids. And so in countries like Chile or Argentina, cases of hantavirus are not that uncommon. Every year, dozens of cases are reported, not necessarily of the Andes strain, which can be transmitted from person to person. But what doctors say in their experience of that strain in particular is that it does spread through very close contact. So people who live together, people in relationships or intimate contact. And so that is also what potentially explained why the virus spread in that cruise ship with, you know, very little ventilation and very dense population of people in a confined space.
5: I knew I shouldn't have had sexual relations with that rat.
0: My buddy said she had a mousy face, but I didn't think that meant.
5: Sick.
0: Okay. This is a continuation of the same report, different from COVID, WHO.
5: Ooh.
11: Now, of course, when we heard about this story this morning in the newsroom, there's a lot of discussion about are we going to go back to wearing masks and having plexiglass dividers between our respective desks. But the World Health Organization has been very quick, hasn't it, Valerie, to reassure the public about the risk of a pandemic. So how is hantavirus different from COVID?
12: Right. I mean, the WHO has been very clear that this is not the start of a new pandemic. What we know is that hantaviruses, they do have a high fatality rate, so ranging from 20 to 50%, which is a lot higher than what we know of COVID, which is about 1.7% fatality rate based on numbers that we have from 2020. The big difference, you know, apart from fatality rates, is the transmission, the rate of transmission. And so COVID-19 resulted in a pandemic because it is extremely transmissible. So it's an airborne illness where the virus spreads through tiny aerosols, just being in a room or the ventilation. Hantaviruses are different in what I was saying earlier, and the WHO has also been very clear about this, is that it requires very close, intimate contact. So people living together in relationships and so on. And so that's the main difference between them, a much less transmissible hantavirus. Another important point is that there is no evidence currently to suggest that the Andes strain of the hantavirus can mutate and therefore adapt itself to its host, human host, and therefore become more transmissible, which is also what happened with COVID-19. Overall, what the WHO is saying is that this is, of course, a serious situation that they are following very closely and being treated as such, but it does not pose a major health risk for the global population.
5: They say that a month before the World Cup's supposed to be hosted in the United States.
0: Come one, come all.
5: That's right.
0: Come one, come all. Okay, let's hear ABC talk about a U.S. passenger on the cruise ship.
13: Breaking tonight, the virus outbreak aboard that cruise ship, 18 passengers now brought back to the U.S. And tonight, the news coming in here, at least one American passenger testing positive now for the Hanta virus. Another showing mild symptoms. And tonight, the two states where those Americans have now been taken to quarantine and for how long. Victor Akendo from Omaha, Nebraska tonight.
14: Tonight, 18 passengers from that cruise ship at the center of the deadly Hanta virus outbreak back on U.S. soil, two in Atlanta's Emory University Biocontainment Unit and 16 at the University of Nebraska in Omaha, where the first American to test positive for the virus has no symptoms but is now inside this special biocontainment unit. Another 15 passengers who have not tested positive in quarantine, where they will be watched for any symptoms, including three people from New York.
15: Let me be crystal clear. The risk of Hanta virus to the general public remains very, very low. The Andes variant of this virus does not spread easily, and it requires prolonged close contact with someone who is already symptomatic.
14: In Atlanta, another passenger who developed symptoms on the flight home, arriving with their partner at Emory University Hospital. Passengers in the U.S. will now be screened. Those without symptoms can choose to quarantine for the next 6 weeks or self-monitor at home, but officials said they won't be on airplanes.
16: Once a patient is cleared, they're asymptomatic and they want to go back home, will they be put on commercial flights?
17: As far as I know, there is no plan for any commercial travel for any of these patients at this point.
5: Will they be put on private flights?
0: I don't know. Charter flights.
5: Will they have to rent a car?
0: Yes, welcome to Hanta Hertz.
5: Yeah, it's... Oh, I'd hate
0: okay,
5: to be the guy.
0: Part two, ABC, from the same report. We got more.
14: At least
0: three
14: people have died.
5: There's more.
14: At least three people have died among 11 cases. The latest, a French and Spanish passenger from the ship. Today, Health Secretary Robert F. Kennedy Jr. said the U.S. government has been on top of the outbreak since day one.
18: We have this under control, and we're not worried about it.
14: The president, hopeful too.
18: It seems like it is not easy to spread. In fact, it's in certain ways very hard to spread. It's been, we've lived with it for years, many years, and we think we're in very good shape.
14: But Dr. Ashish Jha, who coordinated the White House COVID response, is now concerned the virus may spread more easily than initially thought.
19: We're just seeing emerging evidence, for instance, in conversations that several colleagues had with the doctor on the ship, who said that at least three of the people who got infected did not have close contact, and they may have had just casual contact, sitting next to somebody for half an hour at a meal.
14: Which is why he believes everyone from the ship, including those who came home a few weeks ago, should be quarantined away from others.
19: I understand it's inconvenient for people, but they just went through a harrowing experience on a boat. I think a period of quarantining and observing everybody very closely is the right way to go.
14: Hanta virus can kill up to 40% of patients. A week ago, Jake Rosmarin, the first passenger to open up about his fear as that deadly outbreak was spreading.
20: All we want right now is to feel safe, to have clarity, and to get home.
14: Tonight, Jake sharing this update from quarantine, saying he's doing well, thanking his medical team in Omaha.
16: David, we're outside the National Quarantine Unit in Omaha, where these 16 passengers are being closely monitored. It was a harrowing journey as they were evacuated from the ship and flown straight home. Those inside the quarantine unit will be here for the next few days. Once clear and asymptomatic, they can return home. David?
13: Let's hope they're all okay here in the days ahead. Victor, thank you.
0: Yes, I'm Batman.
5: I heard something like in Switzerland, there's like a mandatory quarantine period for this guy for like 7 weeks.
0: Yeah, because Hanta virus can incubate for unknown amounts of time.
5: Can you imagine? I would be so pissed. Like, you got to stay here for 7 weeks.
0: Well, that's an interesting... first of all, was the flight harrowing? Was it actually a dangerous flight?
5: No, they're just on the plane.
0: And you're just on the plane. You're wrapped up in garbage bags on a plane.
5: Did you see the passengers getting off the plane?
0: Yes.
5: It was like, oh my gosh. So kind of a little bit of a sidebar, but a funny story is Elise's grandma was a nurse, and her hospital system put her in charge of like this new STD clinic. So it was sexually transmitted diseases. It was like a special unit. And Elise,
0: thanks, I didn't know.
5: Well, so Elise's grandma or grandpa made her take a shower every night that she got home after she worked there, just in case.
0: That is funny.
5: I thought that was hilarious. Yeah, you better shower off there.
0: To the point you were about to make, though, on the involuntary detention, because that's what this is. In America, you could leave. You cannot be held against your will without being charged with a crime.
5: Right. But I feel like I'm very much, you know, sucks for you, but
0: it's like red lights. You don't have to stop.
5: Well, you do.
0: No, you don't.
5: I guess you don't. You don't have to follow the lines on the parking lot or the ones that are on the road either. But no. You should.
0: I mean, a red light's not even a good example because the law is you have to stop at the red light.
5: Yeah.
0: There is no law that because a doctor says you have a mouse virus, you can't go home.
5: Yeah.
0: Nurse, he's growing the ears.
5: There's a story at the onset of COVID where this family had gone to Italy and they came back. It was here in St. Louis. And then it was like the daughter's senior prom. So instead of quarantining, they went to like the prom thing and took photos and got everyone infected. It was a bigger deal at the beginning of COVID when, you know, all we had to go on was that video of the guy in China just dropping dead on the streets. But you will be treated like a social pariah if you do that. If you don't quarantine.
0: So what?
5: I'm just saying, man. I don't want to quarantine, but if it's not having to live through that experience again, which is probably the point of this whole news story, to your point earlier, is to scare everybody into this. But, you know, if we can cut the head off the dragon before it becomes a dragon, we should do it.
0: Well, I'm not saying that anyone there should break the quarantine. I'm just saying they could. As an American citizen, they could. And it's sad to me that they probably don't even realize it.
5: I don't know. This is one of the cases where I'm glad that people are ignorant. No, you're not on board.
0: I mean, I'm a proponent of nature taking its course. So you're not gonna we're not gonna see eye to eye on this one, I don't think.
5: Well, I wear glasses. So are you saying I should be dead?
0: No, but I am saying you should put a marker there for that. Okay, you know, France 24 does their truth or fake. And I think we should do this part before we get into the MS Now clip of the privileged scientist who spoke to one of the doctors on the boat. So let's hear a rundown of the conspiracies that are out there about hantavirus.
5: If one of them is having sex with rats, I'm saying I called it.
1: And up next, we have Truth or Fake, our daily fact-checking segment, and Vedika Behel is here in the studio with me. Hi, Vedika.
21: Hi, Monty.
1: So we're staying with the hantavirus, which, as we've covered now, has 7 confirmed cases, 3 people have died, and since this outbreak began, conspiracy theories about the virus have really been swirling. Talk us through some of them.
21: Well, that's right, Monty, and as we saw during the COVID-19 pandemic, the only thing that spreads faster than a virus is misinformation, and the hantavirus is no exception, because with just a few confirmed cases, conspiracy theories are being fueled on social media. In fact, one top conspiracy theory being fueled at the moment is that the virus is a planned pandemic, or what conspiracy theorists are calling a plandemic, and that's in reference to a...
5: Our calling, as if that was a new thing. We've been saying plandemic for years, lady.
21: Title of a pseudo-documentary from 2020 that spread fake news and false claims about the coronavirus. Now, one of the first big names to react to the hantavirus was far-right commentator and known conspiracy theorist Alex Jones, who posted lockdown alert, globalists launch COVID 2.0. Now, there's also a former Trump and MAGA loyalist and fellow conspiracy theorist Marjorie Taylor Greene. She was one of many who falsely claimed that the hantavirus is a biological weapon unleashed by pharmaceutical companies to poison people with their vaccines. She was also one of many to falsely claim that the anti-parasitic drug ivermectin can be used to cure and treat the hantavirus. Now, many US accounts in particular alleged that the goal of this plandemic was to affect the US midterm elections coming up in November, and that in the event of a lockdown, voters would therefore be required to vote by mail, and that opens the door to potential fraud. And as we've seen displayed by Donald Trump and his supporters, they believe that it's in fact this voting method that led Donald Trump to his defeat in 2020 to Joe Biden. So, Monty, overall, there is a lot of misinformation being shared here about this virus, just as we saw with the COVID-19 pandemic as well.
5: Yeah. And the Democrats agreed after Kamala lost and there was a million less votes. They go, hey, where did those million votes go? And then they said racist, but I want to point out before it scrolls by, Eric Pepe came up with the best, and he calls it the midterm variant. The midterm variant is approaching.
0: Yes. Alrighty. Let us, that's good. Okay. The I knew I had another clip here in this conspiracies section or this segment. There's a clip in there called COVID shot causal link. Now they saved this one till the end, and I'm not sure why, but I've seen this one more than anything else.
5: Right. I haven't heard any of the plandemic stuff yet. I haven't been looking for it, but COVID shot causal link.
1: Well, you mentioned the anti-vax movement. Another false theory on the rise is that hantavirus is actually caused by the COVID-19 vaccine.
21: That's right. Multiple viral social media posts falsely claimed that hantavirus was listed as a side effect of the COVID-19 vaccine created by Pfizer-BioNTech. They shared a screenshot from a Pfizer document which makes reference to hantavirus pulmonary infection. Now, I want to say this is a real document, but what it is being shared here is certainly misleading. This is from the appendix of a document titled List of Adverse Effects of Special Interest. Now, this is not confirmation that the Pfizer vaccine causes hantavirus pulmonary infection. In fact, the document lists any medical events experienced by a person during the study period of between December 2020, which is when the Pfizer vaccine was first authorized for emergency use, and February 2021. And all of these are listed regardless of whether it was related to the vaccine or not during that study period. So simply, these are just potential medical events that Pfizer would consider special interest if they occurred during the study period of vaccine trials that researchers want to monitor closely. They are not conditions caused by the vaccine. There's no causal link to vaccination. Any actual adverse effects are published in Pfizer's product leaflet, and hantavirus is not mentioned there. So overall, this is very much a misinterpretation of a Pfizer document, again, with no scientific backing behind it.
5: Falsely claimed. The reason that I'm so particularly interested in this is because I've been thinking about, you know, if I had had my kids in 2020, like how many freaking psychopaths do you think were created in 2020 because their parents were scared that their babies were going to get sick? You know what I mean?
0: And so probably too many, a lot.
5: So you have the babies, you tell grandma and grandpa, sorry, you can't come see them. You don't want them to get sick. So these kids are just like, the only people they're seeing are their parents. Their parents don't trust anybody. It's kind of psychologically screw those kids. And I know people have been talking about the developmental periods for like teens and young kids too, and how, you know, we anonymize the faces by putting the masks on them. But namely thinking about that now, because I don't want another COVID. And I don't want my kids' first, 3 years of life to be so completely screwed because of some stupid virus, or not really the stupid virus, but the reaction that the world has to the virus.
0: Well, I'll tell you this, and I'm not, I don't like to give unsolicited advice, but if you never want it from me again, just say so. But if things do spiral into another pandemic, move to the country.